0: Identification, the guy with the tattoo.
1: Oh?
0: Yep. She nailed one picture immediately, Harry Wagner. This one.
1: Ah, good. Good work, Sergeant. Have you got a line on his present whereabouts?
0: Now, the records show his last address.
1: Oh, I'll be right with you, Sergeant. Captain Rogers. Oh? Where? Cedar Grove? Cedar Grove. Okay, we'll get going out there. See you. Come on, Sergeant.
0: What's up?
1: Another currency exchange stick-up. Same tunnel game. Let's get out there.
0: I'm right with you.
2: Hello?
1: Is this Bella Mamas?
2: Yeah, is that you, Nick?
1: Yeah, it's me, Harry.
2: Where are you anyway?
1: Never mind where we are.
2: Well, then listen, where can I meet you? I want my end.
1: What end?
2: What end do you think? The dough from those two children? Hey, what's going on?
1: That's too much money for you, Harry.
2: Now, listen, Nick, I got a right to my cut.
1: I'll give you a right to something else. Now, get your things together and get out of town.
2: Out of town?
1: Yeah, and the farther the better for you.
2: Oh, please, Nick, give me some of it. I got a right.
1: Didn't you just hear me tell you to blow town?
2: I don't leave without my cut.
1: Okay, Harry. I'll send a couple of guys over to see you.
2: What for?
1: What for do you think? You're going to get pushed.
2: No, Nick, don't send no guys. I'll get out. Just give me a chance to go home and get my stuff together.
1: I'll give you nothing. Well, Red, you like the way I handle it?
3: Not too well, no.
1: You think you could have done better?
3: If you got his cut, why scare him to death? He might want another free haircut sometime.
1: The more he's scared, the faster he's out of town.
3: Nick, you're a wonder. With Harry. But just think twice before you try something like that on me.
4: Open up, Harry. Open up.
1: Let's push the door in, Sergeant.
0: Looks like that's the only way we'll get in. He's got it bolted to me inside.
1: All right. Together. All right. Once more.
4: Skipper.
1: Again. Okay, Harry. Don't...
0: Must be around someplace.
1: Hey, the closet.
4: Watch him now.
1: Okay, Harry. Come out of that closet. Come out of there or we'll shoot through the door. Come on.
5: Now, listen, guys. Let go, guys. Please, I'll get out of town. Tell Nick you can keep my cut. I'll get out of
6: town.
5: Hold on, Harry. No, tell Nick I don't want to get pushed. I'll get out. He can have my end.
1: Your end of what, Harry? The tunnel jobs?
5: You. Who are you guys? He didn't send you, did he? You're law.
1: Yeah, Harry. We're law. Well, what were you saying about Nick?
5: Nick? Nick, I don't know any such guy, Nick.
0: Well, you don't, huh? Well, come on, let's go downtown. We'll see how much you do know.
1: Red.
3: Hello, Nick. How you doing?
1: Sit down, Red.
3: Thanks. Are you buying the drinks?
1: You got plenty of dough.
3: So have you.
1: Listen, for the last time, don't make any more cracks about me being tight with a dollar.
3: Okay, okay. Forget it.
1: You hear anything from Harry?
3: No. Did you?
1: He must have left town. Okay.
3: So that's it.
1: Look, Red, I got another guy lined up and another job. Prettier than the last two.
3: What do we do with the other guy after job? Dump him like Harry?
1: Maybe.
3: Or is it me this time?
1: All right.
3: Just watch your step, Nick. Harry and me are entirely different guys. In more ways than one. Hey, bartender. Over here.

0: Well, Captain, I'd say Harry don't know any more than he's told us.
1: Nothing doing on that hotel address he gave for Nick, huh?
0: Nope. Nick checked out 3 days ago.
1: And Red?
0: Him, too.
1: Well, I guess Bella Mama's candy store is the only bet, huh?
0: But it's a good bet.
1: Okay. Keep a setup on the place. One of them's bound to show up there sooner or later, from force of habit, if nothing else. When one shows up, he'll lead us to the other.
2: Hello, Bella Mama.
3: Red, you don't like Bella Mama no more.
2: I love you, Bella Mama. I love you like a mother.
3: But I don't see you no more.
2: You know how things are. Got a fast-moving business.
3: Mm-hmm. How's Nick?
2: Oh, he's fine, fine. The richer he gets, the more worried he gets about breaking a dollar.
3: And, Harry?
2: Well, don't see Harry much anymore. Mm-hmm. Hey, you got a racing form?
3: Sure, Red. Help yourself over there.
4: Goodbye. Here's a couple of good ones, daughter, Mama.
3: Bella Mama, don't play the horses.
4: And that's the only thing I don't like about you. You remind me too much of Nick. Here, keep the change.
5: Hey, Nick.
6: Yeah?
5: What's out in Willamette?
6: The job, Red. What do you think?
5: You sure nothing else?
6: What do you mean?
5: I just want to tell you. I got about 20 bucks in my pocket. And that's all.
6: Well, what's that got to do with it?
5: Plenty. If I got an idea, you're going to get me out there and pull a gun.
6: Now, Red.
5: Don't now, Red, me. You don't think I'm doping up the cart around that 10 grand with me, do you?
6: I told you, this is a job tonight.
5: Okay, partner. This is a job tonight.
6: Take the other bridge, Red.
5: Uh-uh.
6: Huh? What's the matter?
5: I think we're being dogged.
6: Yeah?
5: Yeah, it's sedan in back, the two guys.
6: Cops, you think?
5: Hold on, we'll find out.
6: They're staying with us.
5: That's up.
6: Give them more, Red.
5: An awful lot of traffic.
6: Here they come. It's cops, all right.
5: Hold on, I'm going to take the turn.
6: Watch it, Red. They're going to grab us.
5: Let's go.
6: Go on, hurry.
7: Police officers, stay where you are.
5: Come on.
6: Halt. Okay, copper.
7: Okay, don't need everybody move.
5: What's the idea?
7: Shake them down, Sergeant.
6: Yep.
7: You, keep your hands up.
5: All right.
7: That's more like it, Nick.
0: Nothing on him, Captain, except that racing sheet from Bella Mama's.
7: Okay. Go on. Walk over to the sidewalk.
0: Go on. Walk, he said.
8: And that, Don, was the end of this notorious gang of tunnel bandits. The ringleaders are now serving maximum terms of 40 years each in the Illinois State Penitentiary at Statesville.
9: Well, thank you, Lieutenant Thomas J. McGrath, for this most enlightening case history. And gangbusters, congratulations to all the members of the Chicago Police Department who participated in the investigation leading to the arrest and conviction of these dangerous criminals.
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0: Thank you very much. Once again, friends, I don the domino and the mask and play a leading role in our theater. A number of fans have written in asking why I generally play an unsympathetic character. And in answer, I can only say that, like many other actors, I believe a part of that nature is much more of a challenge and consequently a much more satisfying part to play. As we say in the acting profession, you can get your teeth into such a part. Usually, too, a part such as I'm playing carries a little bit of a lesson, if we dare be so profound. Also, I promise to play a nicer type person next time, so I hope my friends won't be too distressed with the character I play this time. And now, the curtain is going up in just a moment, but now, here is our announcement.
1: Hats off!
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0: curtain is up, and here is the play.
1: We're late. Will it be coming out soon?
2: Yeah. They're giving out the award for the best male performance now.
1: And after that, they'll come out. Right out this way, huh?
2: Yeah, but won't do you no good. With all them guards, you'll never get no autographs.
1: Autographs? Why, less than 3 months ago, I...
2: Shh. They've made the award. Now maybe they'll rev up that loudspeaker so we can hear Alan Parker's speech.
1: Alan Parker.
2: Yeah. You know, his speech of acceptance.
3: There it is. My being here in this enviable position this evening. The producer of the picture, Mr. Sol Kingsley. My director, Charlie Madison. And my beautiful and lovely wife, Olga. I don't know whether I've really merited the best performance by a male star award, but I do know...
1: Dirty cheat. The faker.
2: Let's hear the rest of it.
1: He's not Alan Parker.
2: No?
1: I'm Alan Parker.
2: Oh, sure. Sure you are. And I'm Mickey Rooney.
1: But I am, I tell you.
2: Sure. And you're in there right now getting that little statue. You ain't after you're dressed like a bum. You're in there on the stage. All done up in fish and tails.
1: No, I'm out here. But I'm Alan Parker. You've got to believe me. There has to be someone, someplace who'll believe my story.
2: Now, buddy, take it easy. If you want to tell me the story, go ahead. I'll believe you.
1: Thanks. I guess it really started that night at Kingsley's party. I'd been pretty lucky my first few years in Hollywood, but I hadn't quite made the grade. I mean, I'd never been in a Sol Kingsley production. I'd been working on a pretty good angle for landing in the middle of the Kingsley payroll. But this was the first time I'd ever been invited to his house. I hadn't wanted to, but I'd brought my wife, Olga, along. The Kingsleys, according to the columnists, were very conventional people. I just hoped that the conventional Mrs. Kingsley and my devoted wife wouldn't meet in the middle of a crowded room. It might be embarrassing. I was lucky, though. I ditched Olga as soon as we got there, and I bumped into Sylvia Kingsley in a deserted hall leading to the bar. Hiya, Sylvia.
4: Alan, what are you doing here?
1: Why, I came at your husband's invitation. I'm a very promising young leading man, you know.
4: Oh, I was afraid...
1: What's the matter? Aren't I welcome?
4: Yes, of course you are, Alan. And you're the handsomest man in a dinner jacket since Valentino. Shall we go into the bar for a drink?
1: Aren't you going to kiss me?
4: The ego of you. You didn't even acknowledge my pretty compliment.
1: I acknowledge only that you're very beautiful.
4: Alan, don't. You fool, not here.
1: Meet me on the terrace in 10 minutes.
4: Yes. Now let me go.
1: 10 minutes. A producer's wife can do you more good than your own agent. You know, talking about your last picture, saying how magnetic you are. Yes, a woman can say things like that in Hollywood. It's all part of the professional jargon. Well, I knew the jargon, too, and Sylvie was falling for it. If she wasn't going for it hook, line, and sinker, she wouldn't have agreed to meet me on the terrace of her own house. I went there to wait for her.
5: Hello, Alan.
1: Olga, what are you doing out here?
5: Oh, feeling sorry for myself, I suppose.
1: Darling, if you're bored, why not go home?
5: I won't go home from another party without you.
1: I only suggested it because you're bored. They really bore me, too.
5: Oh, Alan, you have a great talent for acting.
1: The implication being that as a husband, I have none?
5: It wasn't always this way.
1: I was younger then. I had no destiny.
5: I preferred you without destiny. And without Sylvia.
1: Olga, you must stop meddling in my affairs.
5: Affairs?
1: Career, then.
5: Your career takes some very strange turns.
1: That's enough. You know, I think I'm about through with you, Olga. You're beginning to stand in my way. I think I'll move to a hotel.
5: If that's what you'd like.
1: That's exactly what I'd like. But don't take it too hard, Olga. You'll get over me.
5: I have, very nicely. You've been quite successful in extinguishing my love. Good night, Alan.
1: Well, the publicity wouldn't do me any good, but people forget quickly. Especially if you land a fat new part in a hurry. And at least Olga had gone home before Sylvia came out on the terrace for our rendezvous.
5: Alan?
1: Well, of course it's me, darling. Do you usually make a couple of dates for the terrace?
4: Oh, no, silly. But I wondered how you got up here so quickly. I just saw you at the bar talking to Saul and some others.
1: Well, I haven't been talking to Saul. I've been out here. Alone.
4: Oh? Well, it must have been your double then. I didn't think there were two handsome men in Hollywood like you.
1: Thank you. It might be handy to have a double at that, you know. Good alibi sometime, maybe.
4: He really did look like you. But it's of no importance. Kiss me.
1: No, it was of no importance then. But how was I to know? The next day, I moved to a hotel, away from Olga's interference. And then everything began to fall into line, just the way I planned it. You should have seen the way Saul Kingsley catered to me when he called me to his office a week later.
6: I believe in laying my cards on the table, Alan. I want you for my next picture. I think you're the finest new actor in Hollywood.
1: Well, thanks.
6: I think the picture will be a sleeper, maybe even get an award. I could get a big name for the lead, but I believe in giving newcomers a break, particularly when they've got what it takes.
1: I won't let you down, Saul.
6: Huh? Oh, sure, my boy. I know you'll be okay.
1: You remember what happened to the sleeper, the street? Well, it didn't win an award, but it made a fortune for Kingsley, and it made me a star. Every place I went, I got special attention. I'm a normal guy. I like attention. And when you work hard to achieve something and you make the grade, you deserve it.
7: Monsieur Parker, bonjour, bonjour. Your usual table.
1: Of course.
7: But of course. Jacques, you will please watch the door. I must see Monsieur Parker myself. I was just thinking of you now. Only this afternoon we get the shipment of fine vintage wine. I said to Jacques, when Monsieur Parker, he come in, we tell him.
8: I'll have

0: thinking of you now. Only this afternoon we get a shipment of fine vintage wine. I say, Michel, when Monsieur Barker, he come in, we tell him.
1: I'll have Paul Roger 28.
0: Mais oui. For one.
1: For two.
0: Oh, très bien, monsieur. Your table. I shall hurry with the wine. Just as... Oh, pardon, mademoiselle.
2: Alan Parker, of all people.
1: Sylvia, how nice to see you. Please join me. I was just abhorring the thought of lunching alone.
2: I'd love to. There. These casual meetings. Do you think we're fooling anyone?
1: I can always blame it on my double. I finally met him, you know. Saul discovered him and hired him as my stand-in. He does look like me. It's amazing.
2: I know. I've met him.
1: Really, quite amusing.
0: Your wine, monsieur. I serve it myself.
1: And why not?
0: Of course.
2: My, what a disposition we're wearing today.
0: The fine French wine. Vive la France.
1: Just open it and forget the histrionics, will you?
0: But Monsieur Parker,
2: It's all right, Henri. I guess Mr. Parker just has another of his two famous hangovers.
0: Oh, I am sorry, Monsieur Parker. I was on... Look
1: what you've done.
0: A thousand pardons, Monsieur. Never before.
2: It'll come off, Alan.
1: I don't see why I should be subjected to...
0: I am terribly embarrassed, Monsieur Parker. I assure you that I...
2: Alan!
0: You struck me.
1: Of course I did, you clumsy fool. Come, Sylvia. Let's get out of here.
0: You struck me.
1: Well, Sylvia, are you coming?
2: No, Alan. No, I don't think I will. Some cold water and a cloth, Henri. And then I'd like my lunch.
0: I have never been so insulted, mademoiselle. Never in 30 years of this business. He is not worthy of our kitchen.
1: Everybody stared at me as I went out. But I was getting accustomed to being stared at. Maybe I shouldn't have lost my temper. But I wasn't sorry. An actor's entitled to a little temperament. And Sylvia'd get over her mad. But she didn't. And the next morning, I was on the carpet. Saul Kingsley's.
3: Sit down, Alan.
1: Okay. What did you want to see me about?
3: Quite a play you got by the columnist this morning. That sort of thing can hurt a comer like you.
1: Mind if I have one of your cigarettes?
3: Alan, $2 million invested in your new picture, and we're half through with it. But I don't invest that kind of dough in bad box office. It won't do either of us any good to have any more bad publicity.
1: Okay. The sermon over?
3: Not quite. You've been hitting the bottle pretty heavy lately, and I want you to lay off.
1: Anything else, master?
3: Yes, one more thing. Stay away from Sylvia. I'm not as simple as you may think.
1: Look, Sal, I'll do as I please. You're not kidding me, any. You can't afford to shelve a picture in the middle of shooting. And even if you don't like my behavior, there's nothing you can do about it. Nothing at all.
3: I wouldn't bank too heavily on that, Parker.
1: Sal was bluffing, and I knew it. But I guess the head of a studio has to act tough. Well, I could act tough, too. Maybe not with Saul. I might need him again sometime, but with Charlie Madison, my director, it was different. He was nothing but a punk. Why, he'd only been an assistant up to this assignment. I could make or break him.
4: Can I speak to you just a minute, Alan?
1: Look, Madison, when I'm on the set, you'll call me Mr. Parker.
4: Okay, Mr. Parker. Well, all I wanted to say was that your stand-in, Norman Bixby, is a little under the weather today. You know, I know it's asking a lot, but if you wouldn't mind...
1: If I wouldn't mind what?
4: Well, it'd look good, Alan.
1: Mr. Parker.
4: Swell publicity shot, the great star. But not so great, he won't stand in for his...
1: What do you take me for, Madison? Some flunky extra? Bixby will stand in as usual.
4: Wait a minute, the guy's sick.
1: If he wants to keep his job.
4: Look, Parker, I've taken a lot of your guff ever since...
5: Okay, Mr. Madison. I'll be all right.
1: That's mighty considerate of you, Bixby.
5: I told Mr. Madison not to ask you. After all, you've worked hard to get to the top, and... Well, I understand how you feel.
1: How can you? You're not a star. You're just a punk who stands under the lights for me. And your deep appreciation of how my mind works is completely lost on me. Now get out there so they won't be all day reaching my next scene.
4: Look, Parker, I won't stand
1: Mr.
4: for you...
1: Mr. Madison, talking. You'll stand for anything I want to say or do. They can change directors in the middle of a picture... But not the star. Not after they've shot thousands of feet of precious film. And there's nothing you can do about that situation.
4: I wonder. There might be an answer to that problem. If a guy thought about it long enough.

0: wonder when they're coming out.
1: If I could just get my hands on all of them, I'd...
2: Now, take it easy, buddy. If you're starting to think, you'll just get into trouble with all them cops here. Why, all Alan Parker would have to do is crook his little finger and then...
1: But I'm Alan Parker, I tell you. You said you'd believe me.
2: Why, sure I believe you. Go ahead with your story. You was pretty much of a stinker, wasn't you?
1: Oh, I knew that my actions weren't going to win me any popularity contest, but everyone seemed set against me. Olga, Sylvia, Sal, Madison, all of them. Even my stand-in, Bixby. Well, I did what anyone would have done. I fought back.
3: Please, Mr. Parker, let's try to get the scene right this time, shall we? We've taken it 8 times and it still doesn't mean anything. Now, try to get a little emotion into it, boy.
1: Emotion? Playing opposite that icicle? She couldn't arouse any emotion.
3: I'm satisfied with Miss Barrett's performance. Now, let me go over once more the reactions I want from you.
1: Miss Barrett's all right, and I'm all wet, eh? I suppose it's my fault the picture's behind schedule. I'm the one who's always to blame.
3: Well, taking yesterday off so you could go on a binge didn't help the shooting schedule any.
1: Well, let me tell you something, Madison. If I want to take a day off, I'll take it off.
3: But you...
1: Yes, and I'll take a week off if I want to. I'm the star of this picture, do you understand? The star.
0: I figured if I duck out for a week or so, they'd find out they had to handle me with kid gloves. I'd show them how far they'd get with their precious picture without their star. I checked in at a little motel near the beach. They'd find me if I registered under my own name, so I signed the register Norman Bixby. No one ever heard of him, that was for sure. I'd be safe until I got good and ready to go back. I can't tell you much about the week that followed, except that it was all like a purple haze. Long, dreamy purple haze in which I was a king and wore my robes and ruled my kingdom with a whiskey bottle for a scepter. There always seemed to be plenty of whiskey bottles, some empty, some full. I lost track of the hours. Days and nights melted into one.
1: Who is it? What do you want?
4: You'll have to turn your radio down, Mr. Bixby. Lots of the other tenants are still sleeping.
1: Oh, yeah? I'll turn it down when I'm good and ready.
5: More music in a moment, but first a summary of early morning news. It is reported that Norman Bixby, missing since last Wednesday, has not yet been found. Bixby, under contract to Saul Kingsley, is said to have been in ill health recently. Of late, Bixby has been acting as stand-in for Kingsley star Alan Parker. In Sacramento, political leaders said late yesterday that some progress was being made.
0: I had to laugh. So Bixby couldn't take it. Well, what was the difference if Bixby took a part? They couldn't shoot the picture without me anyway. So Bixby could disappear and it wouldn't... And then suddenly it struck me. They'd be looking for Bixby and I'd signed his name when I checked in at the motel. I got my things together in a hurry and drove back to town. It was almost noon when I got there. I hadn't taken time to shave, so when I got back to my hotel, I went in the back way. As I came in, I thought I heard my front door close softly. Shook my head to clear it and closed the door. Feeling of unreality crept over me as I walked through the suite. I couldn't shake it. The feeling that someone had been living there while I was gone. That someone had just left as I came in. There was a cigarette in the ashtray beside the easy chair. And the paper on the table beside it. A picture in it caught my eye. A picture of me. With Olga. I glanced at the date. I tried to remember what day I'd left. It must be today's paper. Read the caption under the picture. Alan Parker and wife enjoying themselves at last night's movie charity party. It may mean a reconciliation. I felt dizzy. I hadn't seen Olga since the night I moved to the hotel.
6: Kingsley speaking.
0: So, this is Alan. Alan Parker. I'd like you to...
6: Glad to hear from you, boy, but you just take a few days off. You worked mighty hard this last week. And the rushes of the picture prove that you're your old self again. That's swell, Alan. You're a sure bet for a top award.
0: My head was spinning. I still didn't get it. I didn't know what it was all about then. I reached for the phone again and called my agent.
7: I'm sorry, Mr. Hammett is out. May I take a message?
0: Could you tell me where to find him? I'm an old friend.
7: Oh, of course, sir. He's lunching with Alan Parker at the Mirador, but I don't think he'd mind if...
0: I stumbled out of the hotel and walked to the Mirador. I didn't have any money left in my wallet, so I couldn't take a cab, and I was in no condition to drive. I guess I looked like a bum when I got there. The head waiter wouldn't let me in. I hung around outside for a while, and then I saw Hammett come out with another man. His back was to me. They hurried into a car and drove away. As they passed me, I got a glimpse of the other man. It was Bixby, or it was me, or I don't know who it was. When I tried to get back into my hotel, they had me thrown out. I wandered around and finally fell asleep on a park bench. I was cold sober by the time I woke up, and I figured it out. The whole thing came to me. I could see Saul and Olga, Sylvia, Madison, the director, and that skunk Bixby sitting around in Saul's office, just as plain as though I'd been there.
2: You gotta help me, all of you. If I have to shelve the picture
3: I'm
2: now...
3: with you all the way, Saul. Norman's the one to make the decision.
8: Oh, I know Parker doesn't deserve any sympathy, but I can't help feeling
9: that... isn't the point, Norman. The fact is that Saul will take an awful beating if the picture isn't finished. And you know what it will do to Madison's career.
8: Then I'll do it, if Olga will help.
9: I'll do anything. And if it hurts Alan, it's certainly no more than he deserves.
8: How about fingerprints? Signature?
9: Oh, he always refused to be fingerprinted, even his driver's license. And I doubt he signed his stage name a dozen times. Always had the fan mail department at the studio handle his photographs. And he'd never stop to give an autograph.
3: I can teach you his mannerisms and gestures in a couple of days. And you need hardly any makeup at all to take his place.
8: It still seems like a crummy trick, even if he is a swine.
9: Norman, you're too nice to have to pass yourself off as Alan Parker. But I still think you should. And I'll help you all I can.
10: You know, it wouldn't be a bad idea if you two were seen together. Rumors of a reconciliation wouldn't be bad at all.
9: How is the marital status, Olga? The divorce became final last week. So, Norman, would you mind escorting me a little?
8: I'd like it very much, Olga. I've always thought a great deal of you, and... well, I was sorry that you got such a rough deal.
10: Let's try to make it a good deal for everybody from here in.
0: Yep, that's about how it happened. There's no way to prove that I was Alan Parker. Oh, I tried things. I even went to the police. They laughed at me. I went to the bank, but they didn't even have my signature on file. I'd always had a business manager handle my money. Not that there was much anyway. I'd always spent it about as fast as it came in. So I ended up in a flop house down on Skid Row. Every time I got a chance, I told my story. I figured someday I'd find someone who'd believe me and do something. I thought I found him once, a newspaper reporter looking for human interest stories. Yeah, it got in the paper. The story of a derelict who insisted he was a movie star, like some nut in a booby hatch insisting he was Napoleon. I could never get past the guards at the studio. And I seldom had enough money to buy even a paper. Just tonight I found out that... well, that Alan Parker got the award nomination for my picture. And that wasn't all of it. It said that he was a cinch to win the award. And that wasn't even the worst. It said that after the award ceremony, he and Olga, his former wife, were slipping away to be remarried. Well, they won't get away with it. I'm going to stop them if it's the last thing I ever do.
2: Hey, here they come now, but I'd watch my step, Alan.
0: Let me through. Let me through.
2: Here comes a cop.
11: What's the matter here, officer?
0: Saul!
9: What's the matter, Saul?
0: Sylvia, you know me.
9: I'm afraid there's something really wrong with the man, Saul. Hadn't you better let the police handle him?
3: Come on, Saul, come on. The car's waiting. Coming, Olga, Alan?
7: Wouldn't you just know something had to happen up...
9: Oh.
0: Olga.
3: Well, he knows all our names. He looks familiar. Even under that beard and all that dirt.
8: You're right, Madison. Can't you see, Saul? Clean him up, shave the beard, and you've got Norman Bixby. Well, let's do something for him, Saul, please.
9: He's sick, Saul.
10: All right. For old time's sake, we'll have the police take him to a hospital till he's recovered. Then we'll give him a small stake to get out of town on. We'll give him a chance to start a new life somewhere else, even if I think it's too good for Norman Bixby.
0: But I'm not Bixby. I'm not...
10: Well, I think you're Bixby. I'm going to make a check out for $1,000 to you in the morning. If you endorse it, Norman Bixby, I know I was right. Do you want the check, or do you still have plenty of money?
0: I guess maybe I'd better take the check, Mr. Kingsley. Thank you. Thank you very much.
10: The mills of the gods grind slowly, but they grind exceedingly fine.

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2: Thank you very much. I really did get a kick out of playing a heel. I must agree. But I do promise to play a much more sympathetic part next time. My wife Madeline, who also directs me when I act, is starting to believe that I have too much talent in those bad man roles. So once again, I promise to turn over a new leaf. Now, instead of our customary interview, I'd like to take a moment to talk to all of the youngsters who are interested in a career in the theater, radio, pictures, and television. Almost every day brings inquiries from them as to how does one get started in the business. And to them, I want to say this. Learn your trade. Learn to breathe, to speak clearly. Learn to produce good tones, be able to control them. Study people. Study the lives and the methods of great actors and directors. Study the history of the theater, here and abroad, so that you know the works of the masters. Learn languages, the arts, and then practice, and practice some more. Work in all the plays you can, and when you know your trade, get out and see people in the business. Ring doorbells, like anyone else looking for a job. Have patience, try hard, and you'll succeed.

cast, you heard Eve McVeigh as Olga, Helen Andrews as Sylvia, Howard Culver as Norman. Best performance was written by Mal Bailey, edited by Bud Lesser, produced and directed by yours truly.

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2: Well, we have a few moments before the next program begins, so meanwhile, here is the Australian weather forecast for the next 3 days. Monday, hot. Tuesday, incredibly hot. Wednesday, phew, my rhymes are sticking to my drongos like barnacles on a bush boat's bottom. And now... Radio 2 is hence loathed melancholy now that we present Hudwinks with Roy Hudd and four others who are raring to go.
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5: This week, 2020 Vision. The future. Ever since man crawled out of the sea to breathe God's air and hunt bounty bars, his mind has mulled over life's great mysteries. Mysteries like which came first, Lurex or Danny LaRue? Is Terry Wogan really Simon Dee with middle-aged spread? And what does the misty future hold in store for us? Where are we going? How far is it? And will the pub still be open when we get there? Ladies and gentlemen, come with us on a journey into the great henceforward. And if, during this dark and dangerous voyage, you suddenly become unnerved at the caress that is the creeping bony hand of the unknown, then change your seat at once. You're sitting next to a pervert.
6: Let me out! Let me out! The pods are coming! I tell you, the pods are coming! Oh, the pods are coming! My God, was it only a week last Thursday when this nightmare began?
5: The time, a week last Thursday. The place, the basement lab at Professor Quaterpound's rambling Scottish home. Quaterpound Manor.
7: Professor Quaterpound, are you honestly asking us to believe this preposterous theory?
6: Yes, I am, gentlemen. And what's more, the proof is here in this old copy of the Times I discovered hidden in the loft. See?
7: April 1st, 1895. My God, he's right. Look, to Mr. and Mrs. Forsyth, a son, Bruce. Grateful thanks to midwife.
6: Enough of the satire, gentlemen, and down to business. I've gathered you all here today, the cream of the British Science Academy, to witness an experiment. The machine you see before you is the Quaterpound Patent Time Traveller Mark I, in which my attractive young assistant and I planned a journey into the future.
2: Are you insane, Professor? It's a basic fact of science that time travel is unachievable. It contradicts the rigid laws of space and physics. It's impossible to move out of time.
3: Nonsense. Have you ever danced with Prince Charles?
2: No, but I think I once waltzed with Claire Rayner.
3: What do you mean, you think?
2: Well, she was that far away, I couldn't see her face.
7: What he is saying, Professor, is that to escape from the present is beyond the bounds of possibility. We are all of us enveloped in a kind of enormous bubble.
6: Ah, so you've danced with Claire Rayner as well, have you? Nevertheless, gentlemen, when you have inspected the machine, you will all eat your words.
5: Phyllis familiarized the skeptic scientists with detailed drawings of the machine, details for which East European governments would gladly trade an arm and a leg.
8: Pardon, comrade. Can you give me a match?
9: Yes, a sack of carrots and Gloria Honeyford's body.
8: A good match, comrade.
9: Yeah.
8: Robocek, international espionage.
9: Nastikov, KGB. M.
8: What's the M for?
9: It's a motorway that goes to Bristol. I've got a million. You know of Quaterpound's drawings?
8: Yes.
9: How can I get a draft?
8: buy a Barrett house and sit near the window.
4: Yes. Very good.
8: The drawings will cost you an arm and a leg.
4: Very well.
8: You have the wherewithal?
4: Yes, but I'd like to keep those.
8: Benny Hill, 1958.
4: And he's still getting away with it. It's a stiff price you're asking, comrade. What would I do with only one leg?
8: Limp. Or you have another option.
4: What?
8: You could play in goal for Wolverhampton.
4: Good idea.
3: Daddy?
0: Yes, son?
3: Daddy?
0: Yes?
3: Do Wolverhampton really have a one-legged goalkeeper?
0: Good heavens, upon my soul and bless me, son, no. No, that was just a little joke. Wolverhampton's goalkeeper is quite normal, I can assure you.
3: Oh.
0: Yes, it's their striker that's only got the one leg.
6: Well, gentlemen, are there any questions before Phyllis and I depart for the unknown?
7: Yes, yes. Assuming the machine works, which year do you hope to arrive in?
6: Who knows? It may be a year hence, or it may be a millennium.
7: Well, in that case...
6: Yes, why go to all this bother when we can simply travel British Rail, I know. I've heard them all before.
3: Professor, everything is loaded and ready for takeoff.
10: Your potty.
3: Oh, thanks, I nearly forgot that.
7: Come on then, Professor, let's see you zoom into the future.
6: Scoff ad libertarium, gentlemen, but remember, they said Galileo was mad, and they were wrong.
7: Well,
6: they said Marconi was mad, and they were wrong.
7: Well, that's true.
6: And they said Sir Keith Joseph was mad. Anyway, Phyllis, energize the time warp overdrive rotor. Press the starter button. A small knot of onlookers were struck dumb as they watched the machine shimmer brightly and then suddenly disappear faster than the veal and ham pie at a Barnsley wedding reception.
7: More veal and ham pie, Percy.
11: Yeah, up and I'll manage another slab, Jonas. Zither, thine young Doreen makes a champion bride, and no mistake.
7: Aye, Percy, happen as not and like as maybe this reet. Let's hope marriage turns out better than our young Ziddles, eh?
11: Thy young Ziddles' marriage on rocks then, Jonas.
7: Aye, he's suing for divorce on grounds of non-consummation at marriage.
11: Non-consummation? That don't mean...
7: Aye, 6 months they were wed, and in all that time she never made him one Yorkshire pudding.
11: Yes.
7: Aye. Hey, old Percy, what's all commotion out in street there?
6: I'll tell you, officer, I'm Professor Quaterpound, and this is my time machine. Phyllis and I have just materialized here from the past. Surely you believe me?
2: Of course I believe you, sir. Now, would you mind blowing into this bag?
3: Professor, look at the sensor readout.
6: Where?
3: Oh, here. We've traversed distance, but not time. We're still in the present.
2: Harry.
8: Your sword.
2: Get another bag, will you?
3: If I can manage to reverse the polarity of the low-frequency duplicator speedily like this...
6: Hey, it's working, Phyllis!
8: What the...
12: Hey, what's happening?
8: Sarge! He disappeared!
13: What's going on here, Sergeant?
8: Inspector, we were... I mean, there was a strange vehicle, and then... Well, then there wasn't. He just disappeared.
13: Oh, I see. Harry,
8: sir,
13: get another bag, will you?
6: The machine spun faster and faster through the misty whirlpool of time and space. Meanwhile...
0: I want to cry in your ear. Oi, Selma. What's the matter?
14: Oh, the matter? It's my husband, Murray. He's in the hospital.
0: Oh, Murray in hospital?
14: Yes. There was a blaze at the warehouse, and he got injured trying to fight the fireman. Oi!
6: Machine spun faster and faster through the misty whirlpool of time and space, the gravitational effect distorting our features until we both resembled Joan Rivers' passport photo. My nose was on top of my head. My navel was on my chin. And our secretary flatly refused to take the next line. Fellas tried to speak, but what came out sounded like a cat having a wisdom tooth pulled out.
10: Oh, Maggie, I couldn't have tried anymore.
6: Suddenly the machine gave an enormous lurch and shuddered to a stop.
3: Oh, Professor, have you ever had a rougher ride than that?
6: Phyllis, I was in the Navy for 15 years. You can't be choosy in Rangoon.
3: Professor, look. Look, Professor, look at the sensor readout.
6: What? July the 5th, 2020. Phyllis, it worked.
3: Yes.
6: With 34 years into the future.
3: Oh, I wonder where we... Oh, no, Professor. Look.
6: The sight that met our eyes was one that confirmed my innermost fears. Surrounding us was a landscape of killing, desolation, and mindless destruction. A scenario of total ruin which stood like a giant monument to man's folly. And if Charlton Heston had been available this week, then this would have been his reaction.
12: Oh, my God.
3: Oh, he's so lovely. Professor.
6: Phyllis.
3: Yes.
6: It's my sad duty to inform you that Britain has been devastated by a nuclear war.
3: No, Professor, no. Look at this sign.
6: What?
3: Here, look. Welcome to Birmingham.
6: Well, that explains it then.
3: What do we do now?
6: We observe and gather knowledge, my dear. Knowledge that will benefit mankind when we return to our own time.
3: Oh, think of it. Think of it. We can take back 34 years' worth of information in all fields of science, engineering, and medicine.
6: Aye, and 34 Epsom Derby winners. Eat your heart out, Ladbrokes. Come. Let's hide the machine in these bushes here.
3: Oh, right over. Oh, got it. Oh,
6: left.
3: Up your end.
6: That's very nice. Thank you.
15: On! On, you rebel! On! On! I said on, you rebel! Faster! Faster! Faster! You rebel!
3: Professor, listen! Yeah.
15: Faster, you rebel! Faster!
6: What on earth? Quick! Push! Into the hedge!
15: Faster, or you'll feel the sting of my boar whip!
16: Don't you mean bull whip?
15: I'm a very accurate marksman, Gregory. Now, get a move on there!
3: That's nuts.
6: From the bushes, Phyllis and I witnessed a scene of ghastly horror. A ragged army of half-starved, limping wretches were being beaten and herded along the road by a posse of brutal, whip-wielding guards. Was this Britain, or was it Russia?
17: I can't take any more! When do we get a tea break?
6: It was Britain.
3: Professor, those poor creatures, what can it mean? Who are they?
6: They are the answer to a question that's always bothered me. But now I know.
3: Know what?
6: How they get the studio audience for 3-2-1.
18: Keep your voice down, will you? You want to get us all captured?
6: What?
3: Who are you?
18: I'm called the Badger. Now, keep down and follow me.
3: Where to?
18: No time for that. Follow me.
6: Wait. I've left my pajamas in the machine.
18: No time for that. Follow me.
3: And I've left my black see-through nightie.
18: Oh, very well. Get them and then follow me.
6: Intrigued by the stranger's request to follow him and the promise of sweeties when we got to his place, we hacked our way through a terrain of foliage so dense it made Kew Gardens look like... Brackets. Joke analogy needed here.
2: If any listener can think of a joke analogy for Kew Gardens, please send it on a postcard. And the winning entry will receive a packet of Sour Bottoms Chinese Creeper Hardy Annual Seedlings. Water them well, and next spring your garden will be transformed into a giant pot noodle.
6: Eventually we came to a clearing and a small inhabited village of hastily built straw huts. So at least we knew that the government's housing for the aged policy was still in effect.
18: Welcome to our camp, Professor. Oh, no. Welcome to our camp, Professor. This is our leader, the Red Squirrel.
19: Welcome.
6: The Red Squirrel?
19: Yes, and no nut jokes, please.
6: Tassies.
3: Look, can you explain why you've brought us here and what's going on?
6: Aye, and why are you all living like medieval outlaws?
19: We have no option, my friend, because, you see, we are the freedom fighters against the pods.
15: Podge!
19: Yes, come. You must be hungry. We'll talk over dinner.
3: Podge?
6: The meal was plain, but very well balanced. It was an impressive center pyramid of syrup puddings. And over this, I explained to the rebels who we were, which they accepted without question, because we were already on page 15 and there was no time for argument. Then the Red Squirrel described to us the Britain of 2020, beginning with the most unbelievable and startling disclosure of all. Aye. Cliff Richard had finally reached puberty.
19: A few years ago, before Mary Whitehouse married the Pope, Britain was ravaged by a great storm, a storm of tiny pips that came here on cosmic winds from another world.
6: Another world?
9: Yes, Granthomax Galactica and the Blue Nebula.
19: These pips soon germinated and grew into podlings so colorful and aromatic that people began to collect and nurture them as houseplants.
9: Yes, the podlings were very popular. They were even discussed on Gardener's Question Time.
2: Any more podling questions?
7: Yes, I have. Last week the panel said the best way to keep my podling vigorous and healthy was to give it bags of fresh air and expose it to sunlight.
2: That is correct. And what happened?
7: Well, I got 6 months suspended and my raincoat taken away.
19: Yes, but the podlings kept on growing, and as they did, their mission on Earth began in earnest. Slowly at first, but then gaining momentum, the giant pods started to take over the minds and bodies of certain people and turn them into fanatical conservatives.
6: Conservatives?
3: But why?
19: Because Tory popularity was on the wane. Mrs. Thatcher panicked, and to save the election, she had to convoke her pods.
6: Well, women do at that age, don't they?
3: And these pods are controlled by Mrs. Thatcher?
9: Yes, you see, Mrs. Thatcher is actually an alien poddess. Her real name is Magyar, Queen of the Pods of Granthomax Galactica.
3: Gosh!
19: She came to Earth in the 1930s to prepare the way for her Thatcher pods to take over, which they have.
6: You mean Britain has succumbed to...
19: That's right. The invasion of the body Thatchers.
7: This is getting a bit silly, isn't it?
6: Well, I applauded. What are you on about?
7: Come on. I think you're overstepping boundaries of credibility here.
3: What do you mean, boundaries of credibility? What do you mean?
7: I've been thinking.
3: Oh, yes?
7: I mean, whoever heard of Wolverhampton having a strike?
3: Pages ago. Sit down. Shut up.
7: Sit down.
3: I'll have you and your whippets put out. Now, carry on. Carry on, squirrel.
19: But the pods only colonize those people who are strongly opposed to Tory policy.
3: You mean?
19: Yes, 99% of the population.
9: That's except us, the freedom fighters. We have to live deep in the forest to avoid being picked up by the pods.
6: Aye. Resisting the impulse for an eyes-watering joke there, he rushed. You mean like those poor devils we saw on the road?
9: What? Oh, no, they weren't freedom fighters, no. They were the studio audience for 321.
3: But if Mrs. Thatcher...
19: Magyar.
3: If Magyar is still in power, she must be at least 110.
19: Well, in Earth years, yes. But for pod people, the process of aging is reversed. They enjoy eternal youth.
6: Oh, I can't believe that.
19: Well, neither did Shirley Williams, and now she's a page 3 girl. No, in the Billy Goat Breeders Monthly, but it is a start.
6: So this was the Britain of 2020, an undemocratic land of servile mutants with no aim in life except to vote conservative, wear sensible shoes, and keep ethnic minorities away from the last night of the proms. It was growing dark, and the Red Squirrel suggested we retire for the night. But before we did, there was one vital question I had to ask him.
19: We just go behind those bushes over there.
6: Oh, thank you very much.
20: Let's engage.
6: Unable to sleep for thinking of the day's events, I lay and watch Phyllis practicing her frog impressions. No one could catch moths with their tongues like Phyllis. The badger had lent me a radio, so I switched on to catch the late news.
21: Tomorrow's glorious Tory party conference in Sheffield, where our great and beautiful leader, Magyar, will address the assembly. What a brave and heroic ruler she is. And aren't we lucky to be led by such a sympathetic and caring person?
6: So the pods were running the BBC. No change there, then. The sound of burning twigs on the campfire eventually lulled me into a deep sleep. Yes, there's nothing like a bit of crackling to help a man relax. Everyone a winner, meanwhile, in number 10...
1: Excuse the intrusion, Magyar. Empress of Light, divine star of the cosmos, omniscience of infinite splendor.
20: Oh, yes.
1: The woman is here to wax your legs for the conference. And the party chairman, Mr. Livingston, requests an audience.
20: Let him enter.
22: O infallible goddess of the pods, glittering queen of the universe.
20: Let's just keep it to first name, shall we, Ken?
22: Oh, very well. Magyar, intelligence informs me that the rebels intend to disrupt the conference tomorrow.
20: Oh, these terrorists are a thorn in my side. They're the only thing that stands between me and the ultimate desire of all conservatives.
22: Desire?
20: World domination and a retirement bungalow in Cheltenham. Double the guard at the conference and make sure there are plenty of fresh pods to convert our friends into stockbrokers. Professor, wake up! Wake up, Professor!
6: What? Oh, no, don't... I must have slept all day.
20: Professor, the rebels are back from their raid on the conference.
6: Oh, good. I'll just have a word with...
20: No, wait, Professor. We've got to get out of here. The rebels, they're all wearing sensible shoes and swapping recipes for homemade jam.
6: You mean...
20: They're all pods.
23: There you are, Professor.
6: Now stay back, squirrel. I know you're a pod.
23: What? Me, a pod? No, nonsense. Profits, guilt-edged securities, close all hospitals, invade Poland.
20: You see, Professor?
6: I do. Well, it's quick. The time machine. That's our only chance.
23: Hey, come back. No, I only want you to slip into one of these fresh pods.
6: Thrash through the jungle here.
20: You're thrashing very well, Professor.
6: Thank you very much. You're not doing so bad yourself, Alice.
20: They're gaining on us, Professor.
6: Keep going, the machine can't be that far away.
20: There it is over there. And look. Oh, no.
6: What?
20: We've got a parking ticket.
6: Phyllis! I turned, and what I saw made every strand of my hair stick out like a porcupine quill, which ruined a good pair of trousers, I can tell. Phyllis was being enveloped in the leaves of a giant pod.
20: Professor, help me. I'm being podded. Help.
24: You want a sherpa?
20: Oh, pod off you. Oh.
6: Like a man possessed, I tried to prise open the enveloping foreigner with my bare hands. But it was like trying to open a packet of McVitie's chocolate digestives without a chainsaw. But just as I thought all was lost, the leaves slowly opened and Phyllis stepped out.
20: Hello, Professor.
6: Oh, thank heavens you're all right. Quick, into the machine.
20: Oh, yes, Professor. But first there's something I must do.
6: What?
20: Join the WI. They've got some wonderful coffee mornings and terrific...
6: Oh, no, Phyllis, not you as well. It was too late to save Phyllis. I leapt into the machine, calibrated the sensor to 1986, and pressed the starter button. Let me out, I tell you! Let me out! The pods are coming! Let me out!
2: Oh, keep quiet, you lunatic, or I'll give you an injection.
25: Here. Who is that poor soul?
2: Oh, very sad case. Yes, they reckon he did away with his assistant. And now he thinks we're going to be invaded by millions of alien pods that will turn us all into conservatives.
25: What a ridiculous idea.
2: Oh, no,
26: but is it?
2: That was a party political broadcast on behalf of the Labour Party. And starred...
27: Oi, just a minute. Oi!
6: What is it, Mrs?
27: Well, Roy, that was a bit of a sad ending, wasn't it? Know what I mean? It's sad.
6: What are you talking about?
27: Well, I mean, we haven't come to see a sad ending, have we? No. Oh, what we want is a happy ending, don't we?
6: Yeah. That's what we want. Oh, very well. We'll do a happy ending if it makes you feel any better, right? Back to the top of page 22, everybody. Cue action.
27: They're gaining on us, Professor.
6: Keep going. Fellas, the machine can't be that far away.
27: There it is. And look.
6: What?
27: Someone's left us £1 million on the back seat.
6: It's a miracle. Now at last we can afford to get little tiny Tim's legs straightened. Come on. Phyllis. I turned and what I saw made every strand of my hair stick out like porcupine quills. It's a good job I wasn't wearing any trousers and I'd have ruined them.
27: Oh, Professor. Professor, help me. I've trodden in some whippet poos.
0: You want a scraper?
27: Oh, thank you very much.
6: With my bare hands, I put on my rubber gloves, threw Phyllis into the machine, and pressed the starter button.
2: Well, Professor, thanks to your warning, we sent up a rocket and destroyed the pods before they could land on Earth.
6: Good.
2: Oh, and the £1 million you brought back for Tiny Tim's operation, we've decided to double it. As a token of our gratitude.
6: Aye, thank you, thank you. Now, there's just one more thing I have to do. Phyllis?
27: Yes, Professor.
6: Phyllis, will you marry me?
27: Oh, yes, Professor, yes.
6: Was that better? Thank you.
2: And that was a party political broadcast on behalf of the SDP Cloud Cuckoo Party. And starred Roy Hudd as the Podfather, with Denise Coffey, Chris Emmett, Fred Harris and David Goodison as his podlings. The script was written in a greenhouse and the show was produced by our very own alien Time Lord, Jonathan James Moore. Yay!
4: 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There's a very sweet sound to Cape Plums when you have them for afters.

0: Would you credit it? 50-odd years of baking it same old Hovis. 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I'll put one at Lads onto it. Very nice, young Harold. 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

0: It's the Irene Dunne Fred McMurray Show, starring Irene Dunne as Susan Armstrong, editor of the Hillsdale Morning Star, and Fred McMurray as George Harvey, her ace reporter. Susan is holding down the office today with Sammy, the demon copy boy, while George is out somewhere, probably getting involved. Whenever George gets involved enough, Susan develops a severe case of tinnitus, or ringing in the ears. That gives you an idea of how close these two characters are.
1: Glockenspiel's vermin control. May we help you?
2: Stop being so silly, Sammy.
1: I'll get it.
2: Glockenspiel vermin control. May we... Oh! Stop it, Sammy! Hillsdale Morning Star, Miss Armstrong speaking.
3: Hi, Susan. For a minute, I thought I was Bugs.
2: Oh, hello, George. Where are you?
3: I'm in court.
2: Again?
3: Look, I want you to tell Sergeant Barry here that you'll stand good for a $10 fine. I'm broke.
2: $10 fine?
1: Fine.
2: What for?
3: Well, it appears that dancing on the sidewalk is prohibited in downtown Hillsdale.
2: What were you doing dancing on the sidewalk?
1: Huh?
3: Not me. She.
2: Have you gotten involved with a dancing girl now?
3: No, look. Zoli didn't know there was an ordinance against it,
2: Who is Zoli? That woman?
3: He's her grandfather.
2: Did he drag you into court? George, what on earth have you done? Now, if that scheming dancing girl...
3: Look, Susan, wait a minute.
2: Slick figure and a flashing eye and you're dead. It never fails.
3: Susan, this dancing girl happens to be 9 years old. She's a little gypsy girl.
2: 9 years old? Gypsy girl?
1: I hear they grow up very rapidly.
2: Yes, how about that?
3: How about what?
2: The fine.
3: Zoli has to pay a fine because his little granddaughter was caught dancing in the street and collecting dimes. $10, please.
2: Well, why do I have to pay the fine?
3: Because he's broke. Now be a doll and tell the sergeant here you'll foot Zoli's fine. Like I told you, I'm
2: broke, George!
3: Too. So, here is smiling Sergeant Barry. Now just tell Dreamboat Barry that you'll bail Zoli out. And here he is, your friendly cop, a smiling Sergeant Barry.
2: Hello, Sergeant. This is Susan Armstrong. Dignified personal financing, a perfect stranger, name of Zoli.

0: So this is what the inside of a gypsy wagon is like, huh?
1: Mr. Harvey, the girl sleeps.
2: Oh, I'm sorry.
1: Yes. Let me put her in her bed, then we will talk. Good night, Kislani. Now, please sit down, Mr. Harvey.
0: Thanks.
2: Oh, what's that?
1: No, it is nothing. Only Sally, my parrot.
0: Oh, parrot, huh? Well, does he talk much?
1: Not very much, but very wise.
0: Oh. Well, Zully, you just mail Miss Armstrong the $10 any time you've got it. There's no hurry. I'll get along now, Zully.
1: Mr. Harvey.
0: Hmm?
1: I am a poor man.
0: Well, that makes two of us.
1: I need money very badly. Not for myself, for the little girl, for my grandchild. She dances, she sings because it keeps her happy. But how long? She needs care that I cannot afford.
0: Oh. Well, maybe we can do something about that.
1: Ah, but no more kindness. This time, I give you value for your money.
0: Well, gratitude is value enough, Zully.
1: I will sell you Sari.
0: Sell me that squawk box up there?
1: That parrot may make some man rich someday.
0: Yeah, but who wants to marry a parrot even for her money?
1: Sari was old even 40 years ago when my wife's father gave her to me as dowry.
0: Some wedding gift. Another mouth to feed.
1: Sari has the secret of some great treasure.
0: Treasure? Sari?
3: Yes, sir! Yes, sir! Yes, sir! Yes, sir!
1: Years ago, when my wife's father gave me the bird...
0: That he did.
1: He said, one day, this parrot will reveal his golden secret. He will remember again, and you will be rich.
0: Oh, you don't believe in that old wives' tale, do you?
1: Oh, I do.
0: How much do you want for the bird?
1: Make an offer.
0: Well, $6.
1: $6.
0: Too much?
1: I was thinking of perhaps
0: $1,000. $1,000? Oh, well, we'll talk about it some other time, eh, Zola?
1: Yes. I work now at the Turnpike Roadside Diner.
0: Yeah, I might stop in. Good night, Zola.
1: Good night.
3: Hello! Hello!
0: Until we meet again, sorry. Hello.

0: And that's all Zoli wanted for the bird? A mere $1,000?
1: Well, I suppose you could get him for $500 a pound.
0: Interesting, though, about the parrots having the secret words to some mysterious treasure.
1: Interesting if true.
0: Yes, a very big if.
1: We don't believe it, but Zoli does, sincerely.
0: Zoli didn't say what the treasure might be.
1: He doesn't know himself. In all the 40 years he's owned that fowl, it hasn't discussed finances with him.
0: Is it a pretty Polly?
1: Why do you ask, Susan?
0: Oh, I don't know. I've always wanted a parrot. Haven't you?
1: Well, I've always wanted a treasure.
0: Do you suppose Sari just might have heard some cutthroats talking about pirate gold or something and just might remember?
1: Oh, the whole thing's silly.
0: Oh, I don't know. Priceless trinkets and pigeon egg rubies.
1: Who said anything about jewels and rubies? It's a yarn. Catch me twisting a parrot's arm just for a measly king's ransom.
0: It's too bad he wants so much money for it, though.
1: Yeah, yeah.
0: Oh, but he'll make an interesting story just the same.
1: He could have a lot of fun with that bird.
0: George, tell me where Zoli works. I just might want to interview this parrot. For a gag, of course. Just for a gag.
2: Interview a parrot, Miss Susan?
0: Will you pass the marmalade, please, patient? Hmm. Thank you.
2: What can you ask a parrot? You ask them, do they want a cracker, and that's about it.
0: Well, this bird is rather special.
2: I know. It's got blueprints stashed away in its bird brain, showing where the flatware is hid. Kind of a fascinating story.
0: You don't believe it, do you?
2: Well, they laughed at Alexander Graham Bell, but today the air is full of flying machines.
0: Patience. Bell invented the telephone.
2: Congratulations.
0: The Wright brothers invented the airplane.
2: Sure. But they had to talk to each other by phone many's the time while they were inventing it. You want to bet?
0: You win.
2: Getting back to this here parrot now.
0: Listen, Patience, I don't believe a word of the legend. But I just happen to admire parrots, and George says this one's a beauty. And speaks pretty well, too.
2: Fine feathers make fine words.
0: You know, George has a sneaking belief in this story. I'd like to buy Sari for him, but not for any $1,000. Hand me that airplane, that telephone, will you, please?
2: Well, the bird won't go entirely to waste with me around. There. You know, I'll bet I could do things with a parrot so you'd never know it from boiled owl.
0: George said Zoli works at the Turnpike Roadside Diner. Hello? Information, please. Will you give me the number?
3: Good morning, Zoli. Good morning.
4: Mr. Harvey, good morning. Nice to see you. Big hello. Sit down on stool.
3: No, thanks. You busy?
4: Too late for breakfast, too early for lunch, nothing.
3: Say, Zoli, you haven't sold that parrot yet, have you?
4: No.
3: Well, I was just thinking I'd like to buy it for a good friend.
4: Oh, but not for $6.
3: Well, how about $50?
4: For such a fine, well-spoken parrot.
3: Well, frankly, her conversation chills me.
4: $300.
3: Your conversation chills me.
4: $250. It may make you rich.
3: Well, that's not why I'm buying the squab. Anyhow, the bird must have given out with the magic words in your father-in-law's time. Why didn't he cash in on it?
4: He was a very wise man, rest his soul. He never cherished the material things of the world. Very wise.
3: Oh, boy, I must be stupid because I love the material things, especially money.
4: All right. $225.
3: $52.50.
4: $210, including the perch.
3: $55 tops.
4: Rock bottom, $205.
3: $58.50. That's final.
4: $200, and I do not budge one inch.
3: $60, last call, take it or leave it.
4: Excuse me. Turnpike Roadside Diner.

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1: $60, last call, take it or leave it.
0: Excuse me. Turnpike Roadside Diner.
2: I'd like to speak to Zoli, please.
0: This is Zoli.
2: Oh, I understand you have a parrot for sale.
0: Yes.
2: Well, I'm thinking of buying it as a gift for a friend, but I can't pay too much.
0: Well, I have an offer for $60.
1: What's that?
2: Well, I'll give you $65.
0: Excuse me. I am offered $65 for the bird.
1: $70.
0: The gentleman now offers $70.
2: Well, $75.
0: Excuse me. I have $75.
1: You have $85.
0: I have $85 from the gentleman.
2: A quick death at $100.
0: I have $100.
1: And $10.
0: And $10.
2: And $15 more.
0: I have $125.
1: Just a minute. How do I know you don't have a shill on the phone there bidding up the price on me?
0: How could I know you would be back just at this moment to bid for sari?
1: Well, you got me there. All right, wrap it up at $150. One parrot to go.
0: The gentleman bids $150.
1: The gentleman bleeds, too.
2: Oh, dear. Well, $175.
1: $170.
0: $190 I have.
2: Oh, well, $195.
0: $195.
1: I wouldn't pay that for a bird of paradise if paradise came with them.
0: $195 going once.
1: All that dough for a parrot?
0: $195 going twice.
1: I always thought talk was cheap.
0: $195 going...
1: $200, my life's blood.
0: The gentleman bids $200.
2: Well, he's crazy.
1: That must be crazy.
2: All right, I give up. Tell the gentleman he can have the bird, and I hope they'll be very happy together. Goodbye.

0: Good afternoon, Star Reporter.
1: Oh, hi, Susan. Hey, Susan, did a cage or anything arrive by special messenger?
0: So it was you.
1: Who was me? What are we talking about?
0: Where did you get $200 for that parrot?
1: It skinned me to the bone, but I had it in the bank. Oh, there you are. Didn't want to carry her through the streets, and if... How do you know how much I paid for Sari?
0: You were bidding against me.
1: You mean you were on the telephone this morning?
0: Who else?
1: Oh, no.
0: Yonder is your purchase. Go talk to your feathered friend.
1: Hi, Polly. Well, go on, talk.
0: This would be a nice time to find out that your friend Zoli is a crack ventriloquist and sells more darn parrots that way.
1: Look, parrot. I never choked a parrot, but I could learn to choke a parrot. Now talk. Even threatened a jabberwock.
0: The next line is, come to my arms, my beamish boy. Or in other words, hello, sucker.
2: Hello, sucker. Yes, sir. Yes, sir. Yes, sir.
0: Yes,

0: Now back to our stars, Irene Dunne and Fred McMurray, in the second act of our story. For the past 2 days, Sorry, the parrot with a past, has been quartered in Susan's office, while Susan and George, feeling extremely idiotic, have been trying to get the bird to talk about the treasure. Here they are, at it again, just on the outside chance that maybe the critter does know something that will help George recover the money he sunk in her.
1: Now, Sorry, please, think hard.
2: Concentrate.
3: Look, you, who done it?
1: Sammy, you're confusing her.
3: She'll sing.
2: How about turning a blazing light in her face?
1: George, we're not going to grill this bird.
2: Well, we better send out for sandwiches, then.
1: No, we must use psychological approach.
2: Psychological approach.
4: Into the rigging, you
1: swamp. Rigging.
3: Pirate ships.
2: Look, look, Birdie. Ship. Cutlasses. Pistols. Night. A chest being lowered into a captain's longboat. Tropical island. Dig, dig, dig.
4: Got a match?
1: A blank.
4: Wahoo! Hello, hello, hello. Yes, sir, yes, sir, yes, sir. Abel was I, or I saw Elba. Yes, sir.
2: Hey, listen. What'd you say? What'd you say?
1: Abel was I, or I saw Elba.
2: Well, who was Elba?
1: Elba's the island where Napoleon was exiled.
2: Hey, that's it. Napoleon. The loot of Europe. Abel was I...
4: Say it backwards. Say it backwards. Yes, sir. Yes, sir.
2: How do you say Abel was I, ere I saw Elba backwards?
1: Abel was I, ere I saw Elba.
2: Yeah.
1: So what?
2: Say it backwards.
1: Abel was I, ere I...

0: saw Elba.
1: Yeah, yeah, I know. Say it backwards.
0: Able was I ere I saw Elba is just the same both ways. Elba, E-L-B-A, spelled backwards is able, A-B-L-E.
1: And saw spelled backwards is was. So, hey, I get it.
0: Yes, it's a palindrome.
1: I must say this word, Bert, knows a few tricks.
2: Bertie, was the pirate Lafitte?
0: Lafitte, sorry. Huh? Talk.
2: Uh-uh.
1: Was it Morgan?
2: Morgan?
1: Hmm.
0: Was it?
2: Uh-uh. Kid, was it Captain Kidd?
0: No. Oh, it's no use. We're just making perfect fools of ourselves. Hillsdale Morning Star, Miss Armstrong.
3: You got that bird's talk yet?
0: Oh, not yet, Patience. We really don't expect anything. Just a lark.
3: No wonder it don't talk. I thought it was a parrot. Kind of a mixed-up bird, isn't it?
0: Well, it's a kind of a mixed-up situation.
3: Well, you bring Georgie boy and that parrot home for dinner. I've got everything fixed up for you.
0: What have you got fixed up, Patience?
3: A lovely roast and a whiz-bang psychiatrist. Goodbye.
0: Psychiatrist? Patience! Patience! Oh, dear.
1: Now what?
0: Patience thinks we need psychiatric treatment, George.
1: You know something, Susan? So do I.
0: But Patience, it was all in fun.
1: Oh, of course. We never really believed the bird knew about a treasure.
4: That's where you may be making your big mistake.
0: But we don't need a psychiatrist. Call him off now. Go on, scat.
4: You don't need a psychiatrist.
1: No.
4: Who said this doc was for you? He's for the parrot.
1: What?
4: He'll make that bird remember from way back.
0: Patience, does this doctor know he's coming out here to analyze a parrot?
4: A fee is a fee, I always say.
1: You mean he doesn't know?
4: Oh, I didn't talk to him. It was a friend of a friend of a friend, you know.
0: I believe I'll pack up and depart for the North Pole.
1: Now, wait a minute, sir.
0: I will not stay here and tell that man the awful truth.
1: Now, just a minute. Just a second. What about the great experiments made by Pavlo von Dorf?
4: Yeah.
1: And what about the psychological experiments made on white rats in a labyrinth?
4: Yeah.
1: This is going to cost us a big fee whether this doctor performs or not. He may welcome an opportunity like this for unique animal experimentation.
0: It's the maddest thing I ever heard of. Now, I simply won't...
4: Oh, that's him.
0: What's his name again?
4: I hardly know. I wrote it on that paper I gave you.
0: Oh, Dr. Gleibnicht. Please show Dr. Gleibnicht in, patient.
4: That skimpy little buzzard is going to tell where that treasure is or he'll fry, and I'm not just kidding either.
1: Susan, you'd better let me tell the doctor about the patient.
0: Well, it's all yours, George. The winter sports must be lovely at the pole right now.
5: Right this way, doctor.
6: Thank you.
0: Oh, Dr. Gleibnicht, so good of you to come. I'm Susan Armstrong.
6: My dear Miss Armstrong.
0: And this is Mr. George Harvey.
6: It's his own fault.
1: Sit down, won't you, Dr. Gleibnicht? What was that?
6: There is something Freudian about that invitation.
1: Oh, no. I was just asking you to sit down, that's all.
6: We shall let it pass for the moment.
0: We're very grateful to you for making this house call, Doctor.
1: We think you'll be amply rewarded.
6: I will be amply rewarded.
1: Yes. It's a very interesting case, Dr. Gleibnicht.
6: Get on with it.
1: Well, you see, the patient is a very old individual.
0: Oh, extremely old,
1: but
0: Doctor.
1: Very lively, very alert, and colorful.
0: Uh-huh.
1: Rather grotesque and bizarre-looking, but she seems to think she possesses the clue to a vast secret treasure.
6: Treasure? Foo.
1: Foo?
6: Precisely.
1: Why?
6: My dear Gerhard.
1: Harvey.
6: My dear Gerhard, I would no more consider trifling with such boyish everyday nonsense as a delusion of buried treasure than I would consider analyzing that parrot there.
0: I
6: am not a human divining rod. I am a psychiatrist who does not interest himself in the common garden variety case. Hence I say treasure, foo. I resign the case forthwith.
0: Well, I'm very sorry, Doctor.
1: No charge, I suppose.
6: No charge. Only my portal-to-portal time. $50.
1: $50?
0: Just for coming here and going back?
1: You didn't even get out of second gear.
6: You are lucky. What the charge might have been if you had thrust upon me some orophiliac psychotic who thinks she knows where pirate gold is hidden. It would have been necessary to find this fantastic treasure merely to repay me for the indignity of the situation.
4: Hold it. What's so funny, Doctor? Who do you think you're snickering at?
0: Patience, you're being very rude to the doctor.
4: I heard this here brain diver sneering at you, too. I can't show him where the door is soon enough to suit me.
0: Dr. Gleibnik.
4: Nobody needs gold that bad.
0: Doctor, I'm terribly embarrassed.
6: No need. I'm interested.
4: You were going to go, so go.
1: Patience.
4: I don't have any with Gleibnik here.
6: Gleibnik.
1: People have trouble with my name, too, Doctor.
6: Patience. Perhaps you and I might have a nice chat, eh?
4: Me and you, and you and me?
0: Oh, Doctor, I don't think you understand.
6: Indeed, I do, Miss Armstrong.
0: Oh, but Doctor...
1: Indeed, you do, Susan. Come on. Let's leave them alone a bit.
0: But George...
1: Come on.
0: But he seems to think that patience...
1: Seems to think. He does think. Great thinker, the professor. Amazing mind.
4: If you think for a second that I'll quit here and go look for you, Glenn Hyde, drive me.
0: George... The doctor thinks that Patience is the extremely aged, grotesque, bizarre patient we've been talking about.
1: Yeah, I know.
0: Well, didn't
1: you hear him? If he finds out we expected him to probe into a parrot subconscious, I'll have to borrow on my insurance.
0: Well, what'll we do?
1: We wait here. Something's bound to give. Yes, sir.

0: Oh, somebody's having a breakdown. Come on.
1: Hey, don't come back without a note from your mother.
2: Patience, what on earth happened?
1: That was Dr. Cronkite leaving on the double.
0: Hey, who broke this lamp? And
2: who upset Sari's purse?
0: Yeah, hey, where is Sari?
1: She woke up screaming and followed Cronkite out.
2: No!
0: Oh, I gotta find that expensive duster. Hey, Sari! Here, Polly. Nice, Polly. Oh. Here, Bertie.
1: Oh, that nut thought I was a parent.
3: Oh, no, Patience. Now, you don't understand.
1: Ancient, grotesque, bizarre. Oh, I'll knock him in the head. The guy is a fake. He needs a real psychiatrist.

0: Well, George?
1: Oh, it's no use. Not a sign of sorry in 2 days.
0: Gypsy camp gone, huh?
1: Yeah, Zoli and his little girl have pulled out.
0: Oh, well. Come easy, go easy.
1: 200 smackers? That comes easy?
0: Well, it was my fault. I thought you wanted the parrot. That's why I bid on it.
1: Yeah, and I got the parrot for you.
0: Well, we got it for each other, okay?
1: I thought I was getting you a gift that would last and last.
0: And to the 16th generation?
1: What?
0: Oh, nothing.
1: Well, you suggested a psychiatrist in the best of faith.
0: I suggested a psychiatrist.
1: Well, you distinctly said use the psychological approach.
0: Well, I never suggested an analyst. Patients hauled in that phony.
1: Well, but you agreed to it.
0: You agreed to it. You named other famous experiments on dogs and chipmunks and albatrosses. Don't you dare stand there blaming me for it now.
1: I am just saying...
0: I'm glad the bird's gone. You don't deserve a family.
2: Miss Armstrong, Mr. Harvey...
0: Please, Abby, can't you see we're quarreling?
2: There's a fellow out here to see you.
1: What?
3: Yes, sir.
1: Sorry. Zoli.
4: It's good to see you again, Mr.
1: Well,
4: Harvey.
1: Boy, it's good to see you. Susan? Zoli. Zoli? Susan?
0: Oh, how do you do, Mr. Zoli?
1: How did you find Sorry?
4: Oh, she found me. A long way she flies. Her wings are not clipped. I bring her back.
1: She must have been crossed with a homing pigeon. How is your little girl, Zoli?
4: She will be much better, thanks to you. Thanks to the $200 for this bird.
1: Does she miss the parrot, Zoli? Does she?
0: Oh, she does, doesn't she?
4: The bird is yours now. Goodbye. Health and happiness be with you.
0: Thank you. George. Could the treasure be a child brought back to health?
1: Could it?
0: Well, I don't know. Maybe the gold is the golden rule.
1: Do unto others, huh?
3: Yes, sir. Do unto others. Yes, sir.
0: We know there isn't any treasure now, don't we? Except maybe wisdom and the golden rule. Anyhow, let's think that.
1: Hey, you don't want to get too near that window with Sorry.
0: What do you bet? Go back, Sorry, to Zoli and his little girl. Go on, fly.
1: Well, heading straight for Zoli's shoulder, look.
0: Zoli's waving to us. He understands. Bye.
1: Thanks, Zoli. Thank you, and goodbye.
0: Thanks for making us rich.
1: Oh, well, come easy, go easy, I always say.
0: George.

0: Our two stars, Irene Dunne and Fred McMurray, will be back with us in just a moment.
1: You know, you're a funny one, Susan.
2: Nah, I'm a barrel of laughs.
1: What makes you think the way you do?
2: Why?
1: Well, about the meaning of the treasure, for example. How do you understand those things?
2: Well, I'm a woman.
1: Oh, well, this I could have told you.
2: Well?
1: Well, what?
2: Tell me.
1: Oh. Yeah. You told?
2: Well, as the parrot would say,
0: guess it. Irene Dunne and Fred McMurray will be back next week in another exciting comedy adventure in the gay new series, Bright Star. This is Wendell Niles inviting you to join us then.

0: You know, cats have minds of their own. 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They really do know what they like.
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2: 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And Tabby, she's happier than ever. 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
15: Revolting People by Andy Hamilton and Jay Tarsis. With Jay Tarsis, Jan Ravens, James Fleet, Hugh Dennis, Penelope Knight, Tony Maudsley, Michael Fenton Stevens, and Andy Hamilton.
16: Right, my turn now. I'll move my rook to protect my king. There, your move.
17: And I'll move my... What's the horsey called?
16: Knight.
17: Here goes my knight, hobbity hop, over your vicar.
16: Bishop.
17: Over dishbosh and one to the left. There, your move.
16: I can't. That's checkmate.
17: That's what, mate?
16: Checkmate, one word.
17: Oh, is that good?
16: You've won in five moves. Are you sure you never played this game before?
17: Oh, it's just the luck of a beginner, I suppose. Funny, really, because it was probably my inexperience that encouraged you to wager that florin, hey, Samuel? Still, it's only money, as they say.
16: Yeah, and who's the they in that sentence? The National Society of Penniless Idiots, of which I will soon be a prominent member?
17: Well, if I was you, I'd accept your wife's offer to buy this ailing shop.
16: Well, first, you're not me, and second, she ceased to be my wife the day she left me for a woman and became a lady lover. You know, somebody really ought to come up with a word for that.
17: Yeah, yeah.
16: And third, if I was stupid enough to take her offer, it would mean letting her get back into the lives of my family. There'd be conflict and emotions slopping about all over the place. And that's the kind of slop I can well do without.
17: You know why you're so gloomy all the time, don't you?
16: Yes, because God hates me and makes everything go wrong.
17: No. It's because of what humor you are.
16: Humor?
17: That's right. See, our character is made of our humor, which is decided according to which element we're composed of and which is our dominant organ.
16: Yeah, well, I think we all know which is your dominant organ. In fact, it's virtually your only organ.
17: You are obviously made of earth, which means you're full of gall emanating from your spleen, which makes you melancholic, you see?
16: I'm melancholic?
17: Yep, hence having a face as long as the Great Wall of China, yeah.
16: And what humour are you?
17: Sanguine. I'm lusty, good-natured, full of blood, and my ruling element is air.
16: Yeah, well, I think some of your ruling element just escaped.
17: Oh, yeah. Sorry about that. The old bowel's a bit capricious today, you know.
16: I've never credited this humor's nonsense. We might just as well believe our characters are decided by the date on which we're born.
17: Ah, nah. I mean, only an imbecile could ever believe something like that. Now, do you fancy another game of chess?
16: It's chess, McGurk.
17: Oh, right.
16: Stop your dissembling, you shameless trickster.
17: All right. Well, where's young Joshua? Perhaps he'd like a game.
16: Oh, he's outside getting the horse into the stable.
17: Oh, it sounds like he's having a bit of trouble.
16: Yeah, well, the horse doesn't like being carried.
18: Oh. Dinner in 10 minutes. If you're not there on time, I'll feed it to the crows.
16: Mary, your tone is a little sharp.
18: Good.
17: I know why you're so fierce.
18: Do you, dark face?
17: Yeah, it's because your element is fire. So your body has an excess of bile produced by your liver, all of which makes you choleric. That's the reason you're so tense.
18: Really?
17: That and the captain refusing to slip you one.
18: Would you like to lose your remaining eye, Sergeant? Because I'd be happy to scoop it out with this ladle, you putrid piece of poxy English scum slime.
17: Got a lovely turn of phrase, isn't she, sir?
18: And for your information, I don't give a fig about that stiff-necked milksop Brimshaw. He and I are not suited. He wants to be a slave to stale convention, whereas I crave passion and excitement. He believes a couple should not experience union before marriage, whereas I believe we should seize ecstasy when we can.
16: Well, Brimshaw's only behaving with common decency, Mary. He's thinking of your reputation. Don't be so hard on him.
18: I'm not being hard. I just...
19: Hey, one and all.
18: Oh, shut your mealy mouth.
19: Oh, you and your typical cheeky banter.
16: So you have company, Captain.
19: Yes, allow me to present to you an old friend of mine, Captain Percy Dashmount. Percy and I were at Eton together. He's just arrived on a tour of duty, so I'm showing him around. Percy, this is Samuel Oliphant.
16: Hello, Captain.
20: Pleased to meet you. And who is this extraordinary vision of beauty?
18: My name is Mary.
20: Allow me to kiss your lily-white hand.
18: I must warn you, sir, that I am not susceptible to smooth words, so flattery does not make me go weak at the knees.
20: Really? And pray, what does make you go weak at the knees?
18: I've yet to find out, sir.
20: Is that so?
19: And over here, this is Sergeant McGurk, my right-hand man. Though, technically, he doesn't have a right hand, or a right anything.
17: I knew your father, sir. I fought ahead of him in many battles.
20: I think you mean you fought alongside him.
17: Oh, no, sir, he was a general.
20: Is he being insolent?
19: I'm never sure. Perhaps now the formalities are over, you should let go of Mary's hand.
21: I'm home, Father.
20: Oh, my goodness, it's a giant.
19: Ah, this is Joshua. Joshua, meet Percy Dashmount. He's a cavalry officer.
21: The cavalry? Well, that's as exciting can be. Charging at the enemy astride a galloping horse. I'd like to do that one day.
16: But you can't ride, son. At least not till somebody breeds a 12-ton horse.
18: What's it like, Captain, charging into battle?
20: Oh, it's amazing. You feel so alive. Your heart leaps with exhilaration. Your brain pounds with excitement as you hurtle towards the enemy with the power of your steed gripped between your thighs.
19: Actually, I really think you can let go of Mary's hand now.
21: Are you allowed to carry your horse in the cavalry?
19: No, I don't think that's permitted, is it, Percy? Percy?
20: I wonder, Mary, if you'd care to accompany me riding on Saturday.
18: Oh, sadly, our horse is old and broken-backed.
21: Well, I didn't mean to do it.
20: Not to worry, madam. I'm sure I could provide you with a mount.
16: Captain Brimshaw, you could accompany them riding as well, couldn't you?
19: Afraid not. I've put Saturday aside to polish my buttons.
18: Oh, good idea. Your buttons have been looking very dull lately.
17: How is your father, the general, sir? Is he dead yet?
20: Oh, yes. He passed away some years back. But he lives on in the statues.
19: General Dashmount was perhaps our greatest ever military strategist.
17: Yeah, indeed. It was he who came up with the British Army's cunning tactic of marching its soldiers slowly towards the enemy in a nice straight line wearing bright red uniforms.
20: I trust you're not criticising Army policy, Sergeant.
17: Oh, of course not, sir. No, I just wonder whether, for a change, we couldn't sometimes fire at the enemy from behind the safety of trees.
19: That would be cheating, Sergeant. And most un-English. The honourable way to wage a war is to fight fair in straight lines and not to make too much fuss when you're shot.
17: Oh, yes, sir. Silly me. Sorry, sir.
20: Well, Mary, shall I call for you on Saturday? And we shall ride with the sun on our face and the wind in our hair.
19: I'm sure Mary really would like our hand back now. Percy, isn't that right, Mary?
18: There's no hurry.
22: Captain!
0: Cora, dearest, your beloved has returned. Yes, another day's work is done, and my weary brow has need of soothing.
1: Really?
0: And how is my son and heir? Oh, God bless his golden dimples.
1: Yes, indeed. So tell me, how was your work today, husband?
0: Oh, most arduous and taxing, Cora. The world of weights and measures is red in tooth and claw. A man has to live off his wits, like bold Hercules fighting the venomous many-headed Hydra.
1: Yes, now remind me, which trial was that? Was that the one where Hercules told his wife he was off to kill the Hydra, but actually just hid in a tree all day and then went home and lied like a snake?
0: I'm not sure I follow you, Cora.
1: I was in town with baby Ezekiel today, and it was lunchtime, so I thought we'd surprise you at your office. Only you weren't in your office. You haven't been in your office for weeks, not since you were fired.
0: Well, Cora, I had hoped
1: that... Why have you been perpetrating this sham? Why couldn't you just tell me?
0: Tell you what? That I've been cast aside, set adrift, that I'm a shadow of my former self, that Ezekiel Spriggs is but half a man.
1: Oh, Ezekiel, your manliness is not diminished by losing your employment.
0: Well, you've never had a very high opinion of my manliness to begin with, have you?
1: What does that mean?
0: Oh, you know very well. You do not desire me physically, Cora. So you fend me off with your excuses, prevarications, and superstitions. Last week you informed me that it's bad luck for couples to make love on any day of the week that has the letter D in it.
1: Oh, that's...
0: Well, let's face facts. You'll be better off without me. We're not man and wife, not in the conjugal sense.
1: Well, no. That's because we transcend the physical side.
0: Do we?
1: Yes, of course. Our relationship is spiritual and ethereal, which makes it sublime and far more meaningful than a mere physical attraction.
0: Oh. Oh, good.
1: What reason did your employers give for dismissing you?
0: They gave 23 reasons, including what they called my excessive verbal pomposity. The very notion renders purple hyperbole redundant. And indeed, it was while I was elucidating on the difference between eloquence and verbose persiflage that I suddenly found myself face down in the mud. Cora, comfort me. I have need of solace.
1: Well, Ezekiel, things will turn out just fine. You're a decent enough man with good posture and nice table manners. And fate will be kind to you in time, probably.
0: And perhaps to go with those tender words, an affectionate kiss.
1: Does this month have an R in it?
0: No.
1: Then it's not a kissing month, is it?
0: No, dearest. Not a kissing month.
22: There's really no need to escort me back to barracks, Walter.
19: Nonsense, Percy. Just being civil. How long do you think you'll be stationed here?
22: Oh, that depends on where the war comes.
19: Oh, things have been a lot calmer since Lord North became Prime Minister.
22: Yes, don't trust the fellow. Keeps making concessions to these upstart colonists. But as we both know, there's nothing like a massacre to stop impertinence. The big rumour back in London is that Benjamin Franklin has perfected a way of calling up lightning at will and then firing it at our soldiers. So, we have to land our blow first, what?
19: Percy, can we stop for a second?
22: Hmm?
19: What are your intentions towards Mary Oliphant?
22: Intentions?
19: Yes.
22: Well, my intentions are the same as with any young lady. I shall take her riding, then I shall tell her I love her with every fiber of my being, and then I shall ruin her.
19: Ruin her?
22: Yes, probably against a tree.
19: You mean you intend to have your wicked way with her?
22: Well, several wicked ways. And then abandon her, bereft and heartbroken. Then I shall brag about my conquest in the local tavern.
19: You'll brag about it?
22: Oh, but of course. It's all part of the ruining. Don't you know that? Call yourself an aristocrat.
19: But Mary is a young woman of good character and reputation.
22: Not after Saturday, she isn't. She's just one more notch on my silver cane.
19: Well, sir, you should be confounded. Mary will not succumb to your advances.
22: What? After a few hours galloping, when the blood is up, there'll be fire in that girl's loins. She has unfulfilled yearnings, if I'm not mistaken. Besides, any woman will submit if you nibble her in the right places.
19: Do you know what you are, sir? A scoundrel.
22: Yes, I know. Last month, I was voted Cat of the Year by Bounder's Gazette. I've ruined all the girls of quality in Dorset, and I've made a start on Wiltshire. Next stop... Hampshire.
19: But, God damn it, sir.
2: Miss Oliphant happens to be spoken for.
22: Then that would make the ruining all the more enjoyable, what? Why are you turning crimson, Brimshaw?
1: If I want to go riding with him, I will, and you...
16: All I'm saying, Mary, is that you should be wary of a man like Dashmount. I'm not sure you know what you're doing.
1: I shall go riding with whomsoever I please.
16: Well, that's an impressive use of the word whomsoever. But I still don't think you know what you're doing. McGurk informs me that Dashmount's father was a notorious rake who was thrown out of the Hellfire Club for deflowering virgins after hours.
17: That's right, miss. In fact, the family coat of arms is a pair of breasts with trouser sword rampant.
16: Yeah, and that heraldry did not happen by accident.
1: Look, I am a grown woman. I'll make my own decisions.
16: You've only just met him. What is it you like about him? Is it just his fine physique, smoldering eyes, Adonis-like features, and... This list is a bad idea, isn't it? McGurk, you take over.
17: Yeah, the thing is, miss, what if he gets you up the duff?
16: Yeah, on second thought, I'll carry on. The thing is, Mary, not putting aside the duff issue for a moment, although McGurk's right to draw attention to it.
1: I will not stay here to be bullied and badgered, Father. I'm away to spend the night with my sister.
16: Why are my daughters such hotheads?
17: Choleric humor, I told you. Too much fire in them. You should make them drink 12 quarts of water a day as a sort of dousing precaution.
16: Mary seems intent on hurling herself at someone inappropriate, and Cora did the same thing. Can you keep a secret, McGurk?
17: Well, I've kept mum about your wife being a secret lady shacker, haven't I?
16: Yeah, but that's cost me several gallons of my finest brandy.
17: What are you implying?
16: Not implying. I'm saying that you frequently stoop to blackmail.
17: Ooh, blackmail's a very ugly word, sir.
16: Really?
17: Yes. And so's mangelwurzel. Yeah. All those syllables and the Z at the end. It's very ugly, Germanic, guttural. You were going to tell me?
16: Yes. There are rumors that Abraham Smith, the real father of Cora's child, has returned to the area.
17: Oh, right.
16: He's out in the forest secretly organizing rebel militia.
17: Yeah.
16: What if Cora finds out and feels herself drawn to him? And why am I telling you this?
17: Now, there's no point in worrying, sir. And you certainly shouldn't worry about the chances of both your daughters getting impregnated after flings with unsuitable, reckless men, you know.
16: Yeah, you're right. What are the odds against that?
17: About evens. Based on form and bloodline. Yeah.
16: Well, thank you for reassuring me, Sergeant.
17: My pleasure, yeah.
16: Grimshaw, are you all right?
21: I found him in the yard sitting with his head between his knees. Look how pale he is. I haven't seen anyone that white since the time you dared me to hold Ezekiel over that waterfall by his ankles.
17: Permission to pull you up a chair, sir?
3: Permission granted.
16: Well, what's wrong, Captain?
3: I've been protecting Mary's honor. Dashman said that... Well, I won't go into details, but stern words were spoken, fingers were jabbed, and before I knew it, I'd challenged him to a duel tomorrow morning.
21: A duel? Wow! Can you buy tickets? That sounds exciting!
3: I don't think it'll be that exciting. It might be a little one-sided. In the heat of my anger, I forgot the fact that Percy is considered the finest shot in the British Army.
17: Permission to pour you a shot of brandy, sir.
3: Thank you. Yeah, I am feeling a little dazed.
17: Permission to pour myself a brandy, sir.
3: Yes.
16: Surely you can just withdraw?
3: Sadly not. There were witnesses, fellow officers, who saw me slap Dashmount in the face with my glove.
16: Well, that's easily explained. You were removing your glove and it accidentally flipped into his face. That happens most of the time.
3: No, I'm afraid my honour as an officer and a gentleman compels me to go through with it.
17: Permission to say that's bollocks, sir.
3: I don't expect you to understand, McGurk, you being a vulgar peasant of low birth. But to people of my class, such things matter a great deal.
16: I'll never understand the obsession you British have with class. People are people.
3: That's dangerous talk, Samuel.
16: America will have no truck with class, you mark my words. We'll create a fairer democratic system of government for the people, by the people, where all men are born equal, and no individual possesses any property or wealth, because everything is owned and controlled by the state. And the state pays all the people a uniform wage, and there are no bosses or rich people, just one huge collective commune. That will be the American way.
17: You think so?
16: Oh, yes, I know my people.
3: Well, if you'll excuse me, gentlemen, I must go and write letters to my family and...
16: This duel is madness, Brimshaw. The last thing Mary would want is...
3: Please,
16: for you to...
3: Mary must know nothing of this. I don't want her getting distressed.
16: Yeah, that can wait till your funeral.
3: Oh, come. No need to be quite so defeatist. I mean, yes, Dashmount has killed his opponent in all 26 of his duels so far. Statistically, his lucky streak has got to come to an end sometime. Isn't that right, Sergeant?
17: No.
3: No?
17: No, sir. Death is staring you in the face, sticking out its tongue and going...
5: Well, I'm not scared.
21: Well, I am. I don't want him to do that tongue thing again.
17: Oh, this foolhardiness isn't you, Captain. You're acting in defiance of your humour.
5: And what, pray, is my humour?
17: Well, obviously, you're phlegmatic, aren't you? You're dull, sluggish, and largely made of water, which will come pouring out of you when you're riddled with bullets.
5: Well, clearly, I'm a little less dull than people imagined. Now, if you'll excuse me, I must go and put my affairs in order.
16: Oh, for... Duels should be outlawed. They're a senseless waste of life.
21: I know. I can't wait.
16: You're not watching it. I don't want you to witness such carnage.
21: But it'll be glamorous, romantic carnage. Oh, please, Father.
16: No. N-O spells no.
21: Oh, all right. There's no need to bedazzle me with spelling.
16: Go settle the horse for the night, son.
21: Oh, all right.
16: And I said settle, son. That doesn't include wrestling.
21: Well, how about tickling?
16: All right, just for 5 minutes. Past his bedtime.
21: Thank you, Father.
16: Oh, what's to be done about that fool Brimshaw? He signed his own death warrant.
17: Leave it with me.
16: I don't like it when you say that. It means you're about to do something criminal.
17: Trust me.
16: So does that.
17: I'll find a solution.
16: Please, McGurk, promise me it won't involve violence.
17: Sam, I swear on my mother's grave.
5: So, Captain Dashmount, are you ready to give me satisfaction?
20: Indeed I am, sir. And I just wanted to say, Walter, that even though I'm about to blow your head off, you mustn't feel it's anything personal.
5: That's most civil of you, Percy. But who knows? Perhaps I'll blow your head off.
20: No, but all kidding aside, there's really no need for you to lose your life for some little colonial tease.
5: I'm afraid I don't share your view of Miss Oliphant. Now, let the duel commence.
20: Ah, yes, a small problem. I don't know what's happened to my second, Captain Marchbanks. He's obviously been detained.
5: Yes, my second, Sergeant McGurk, has also failed to materialise.
20: To the man who was to act as umpire, Lieutenant Darcy. Who will do the counting?
21: I will!
5: Oh, Joshua, what are you doing skulking in the bushes?
21: I'm here for the carnage.
5: Does your father know you're here?
21: Yes.
5: You're lying.
21: Damn it! What gave me away?
20: Look, the boy can umpire. He can count as we step.
21: Wow! Thanks, mister! How high do I have to count?
20: To 20.
21: Oh. 20's more than 5, right?
20: Yes, it's 5 and then another 15.
21: 15? Hey, you can't fool me. 15's not a real number. It's just something they put in stories.

0: Dear Lord, I know I'm not one of your regular customers, but if you could possibly heed my prayer for Captain Brimshaw, who about now is facing his doom, please.
1: Father?
0: Cora, what brings you by so early?
1: Little Ezekiel the second wouldn't sleep, so I decided to take him for a walk, and, well, I need some advice, Father.
0: Right, advice, yeah, what?
1: You seem a mite distracted.
0: Distracted, yeah, quite. Sorry, you lost me. Start again.
1: You've heard the rumor, I suppose.
0: Which rumor?
1: The rumor about Abraham Smith.
0: Oh, you mean the rumor that he went prospecting in Mongolia and got caught in an avalanche and died? Well, it's sad, but it kind of draws a line under everything, doesn't it?
1: No, he's out in the forest.
0: Oh, don't you start. You stay well clear of the man, for goodness sake. If you value what's left of your marriage.
1: Yes, but I still have womanly feelings towards Abraham.
0: Forget them. Your life is with Ezekiel now. And even though he's an overblown jackass, and that's on his good days, he's still your husband and he loves you. Whereas Abraham Smith is trouble to be avoided at all costs, even if he is the father of your baby. And no matter how long have you been standing at the window, Ezekiel?
2: Long enough.
1: Husband, let me explain.
2: Explain what? That I'm an object of ridicule for the whole world to laugh at?
0: Well, you know, the level of ridicule might not rise that perceptibly. I mean, there was a certain percentage of laughter before
2: In my heart, I knew that baby was not mine. Every ginger freckle screamed the word cuckold. Well, I'll not stay for any further humiliation. Goodbye to you, Samuel, and your little Jezebel.
1: Where are you going, husband?
2: To find that treacherous jackal, Abraham Smith.
0: But you don't even know what he looks like.
2: I know he has red hair.
0: Oh, we got to remember to keep those windows closed.
3: And then I started the duel, and I started pacing out the steps, and then he
0: drew... Could you keep your voice down, son? You'll wake the baby.
3: Why are you minding little Ezekiel, father?
0: Because his mother's out looking for big Ezekiel.
3: Why?
0: Well, that's a long story, son, involving much human misery and a lot of it mine. So let's dwell instead on the happy outcome of the captain's duel.
4: Well, it wasn't a happy outcome for Dashmount. They're sending him back to England for medical treatment. I'm afraid my bullet made a bit of a mess of his buttocks.
0: Was he running away, then?
4: No, facing me.
0: And how did you hit him in the buttocks?
4: Well, I wondered that, but Sergeant McGurk here says my bullet must have ricocheted back off a tree.
5: Yeah, well, I've seen it happen many times in battle, sir, yeah.
4: I didn't see what happened because I closed my eyes as I fired.
0: Were you there, Sergeant?
5: Oh, no, sir, I was too upset. I just couldn't face the prospect of all that unpleasantness.
4: So I was without a second, as was Dashmount. His second failed to appear, along with the umpire. Later, we found them both unconscious in the ditch.
5: Yeah, no doubt set upon by wicked, nasty ne'er-do-wells. That'd be my surmisal, sir.
3: But it meant that I got to umpire.
0: Yeah, I thought I told you couldn't watch the duel.
3: I didn't disobey you, Father. I was out hunting for unicorns, and I just happened to stumble across the place where the duel was happening.
0: You're lying.
3: Tarnation, it's my voice that gives me away, isn't it?
4: Look at my hands there. I'm still shaking.
3: So am I. It was so exciting. The whiff of gunpowder and the sounds of your bullet.
0: Sounds?
3: Yeah. His bullet sounded twice. Two loud cracks.
4: Yes, I noticed that.
5: Now, that would be the echo, because the spot is in something of a small valley.
4: Of course, yes, an echo.
3: A really fast echo.
0: What?
3: Well, the echo was so quick, it echoed before the captain had pulled the trigger. How did it do that? Can echoes anticipate?
5: Well, you see, sound has many mysterious properties which science has yet to fathom, including the phenomenon known as pre-explosionary reverberation. Yeah.
1: Walter, my darling, I heard what happened to you. All right, you're not wounded, are you?
4: No, I'm fine, Mary. A bit shaken, that's all.
1: Oh, let me clutch you to my quivering bosom, you dear, sweet man. Oh. To think you risked your very life just for little old me. Oh, you shouldn't have done that, you bold, passionate, impulsive volcano.
4: Volcano?
1: Yes. Oh, yes. You look pale, dearest. I think you better come upstairs and lie down while I loosen your clothing.
0: I'll help you.
1: That won't be necessary. Thank
4: you. I'm perfectly all right, Mary. I don't need ministering to.
1: Oh, yes, you do. You need a good ministering to. Now come upstairs.
0: Mary, the captain's fine. He doesn't need taking upstairs.
1: He's going upstairs!
6: Oh, look, she's got froth in her mouth.
0: I think you'd better comply with Mary's wishes, Captain, for all our safety.
4: Very well. I had to defend Your Honor, Mary. He planned to take advantage of you.
1: I would never have let him. You know that.
4: He said you had secret longings, and that if you nibbled a woman in certain places, then she succumbs to passion.
1: The man was a scoundrel. Did he mention which places?
0: Joshua, will you excuse us, please? I need a quiet word with McGurk here.
3: Oh, very well. I'll go into the woods and track some dragons. Aha!
0: What?
3: I was lying and you never spotted it.
0: McGurk, you promised me you'd use no violence.
5: Ah, well, I mean, that depends on your definition of violence.
0: A bullet in the buttocks constitutes violence.
5: Yeah, well, if you're going to use the sissy's definition, then...
0: What if Dashmount figures out you shot him?
5: He won't. I was hiding behind a tree. See, I said that tactic would work, didn't I, eh? Yeah. Besides, like all pretty boys, he's thick. It's just nature's way of playing fair, I suppose.
0: Well, then what about the poor second and that umpire, both of whom you obviously attacked and left in a ditch?
5: I know, that was violence. Other item, yes. But I needed them out of the way, so I'm afraid they had to say hello to Mr. Cudgel.
0: You know, there's something evil about you, McGurk.
5: I know, I scare myself sometimes.
0: You swore to me on your mother's grave.
5: Yeah, I know, yeah.
0: Is your mother still alive?
5: Not sure. Of course, it'd help if I knew she was, but, still, at least Captain Brimshaw's still alive, eh?
0: Yeah, I suppose that's the important thing.
5: No.
0: Oh, it's all right, little fellow. You go back to sleep, that's it. Don't worry. Ezekiel knows he's not the father.
5: Ah, lovely little nipper, isn't he? Why do all babies look like Pip the Elder?
0: Have you fathered children?
5: I've never gone back to find out. Nipper's gone back to sleep.
0: I think he may have filled his napkin.
5: Oh, no, that's me. Sorry, got taken unawares there. Do you fancy another game of chaffs? You better lay out the pieces, though, because I don't know where they go.
0: Oh, stop the charade. Do I look one day old? Am I likely to play you a chaffs when I know it's just a ploy for you to fleece me for more silver florins?
5: Oh. Right, well, in that case, if you don't crave my company, I'll just go imbibe at the tavern with the local citizenry.
0: The local citizenry?
5: Yes. Let's hope an excess of ale doesn't cause me to tragically blurt out the sordid story of Cora and her illegitimate little sleeping ginger Sproggy here.
0: Do you want to be black or white?
5: I think I'll be black, thank you.
7: Revolting People featured Jay Tarsis as Samuel, Andy Hamilton as Sergeant McGurk, Jan Ravens as Mary, and James Fleet as Captain Brimshaw. Ezekiel was played by Hugh Dennis, Cora by Penelope Knights, Joshua by Tony Maudsley, and Dashmount by Michael Fenton Stevens. Revolting People was written by Jay Tarsis and Andy Hamilton, and produced by Paul Mayhew Archer.
8: Is that proper farmhouse cheddar?
9: No, I don't think so.
8: What about that?
9: No. It's quite nice, though.
8: Is it? Do you think I might try a piece? Mm. I'll have 2 ounces, please.
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3: Thank you, Lee. 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

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We open the program with Bing Crosby, 1933, Lenny Hayton conducting, and Let's Spend an Evening at Home. Then it was Smile, Darn Ya, Smile, February 1931, The Sunshine Boys, Joe Mooney and Dan Mooney, Ben Selvin's orchestra, Benny Goodman on clarinet. Here's Annette Hanshaw, backed by, among others, Tommy Dorsey on trumpet, 1929, Lovable and Sweet.

see. And from now on, there'll be a change in me. My walk will be different, my talk and my name. Nothing about me is gonna be the same. I'll change my long-term for a little short laugh. I'll even change the number hanging.

WFUV's big broadcast with Annette Hanshaw in 1929, an Oscar Levant song, Lovable and Sweet. I mentioned Tommy Dorsey was on trumpet, Charlie Butterfield on trombone. From April 1928, there'll be some changes made. Red McKenzie with the Chicago Rhythm Kings. Among them, Muggsy Spanier, Frank Teschmacher, Bud Freeman, and Gene Krupa. Red McKenzie was born in St. Louis October 14th, probably 1899. He formed the Mound City Blue Blowers in 1923. Later in the 20s, produced sessions for OK Records, sang with the Paul Whiteman Orchestra in 1932, was performing into the 1940s. He died on February 7th, 1948. The singing and comb and paper of Red McKenzie. Roger Wolf Conn and his orchestra, Annette Hanshaw, and Adelaide Hall. That's on tonight's big broadcast on WFUV New York. 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I'm Rich Connerty. Adelaide Hall was born in Brooklyn on October 20th, 1901. She toured Europe in 1925 with the show Chocolate Kitties, which had a score by Duke Ellington. Performed on Broadway in, among other shows, Shuffle Along and The Blackbirds of 1928. She arrived in Europe in 1936. She lived, I think, in London until the time of her death, November 7th, 1993. Here she is in Paris, 1936, Willie Lewis and his entertainers, Adelaide Hall, and Say You're Mine.

apart. Don't listen to

0: Big broadcast, 8 to midnight on WFUV. We started out with Adelaide Hall, Willie Lewis and his entertainers, Paris 1936, Say Your Mind. From November 1935, Nappy Lamar with the Mound City Blue Blowers, A Little Bit Independent. Red McKenzie on comb and paper, Yank Lawson on trumpet, Eddie Miller reeds. And then, you see, I played that record at home, Little Bit Independent, and I heard another record in my head, but I played Underneath the Arches instead. But that's coming up. What I meant to play, see, my head is a very dangerous place to be, to dwell. A Casaloma Orchestra, Clarence Hutchinrider on clarinet, December 1931, Gene Gifford composition, Black Jazz. I'm Rich Connedy. 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
3: 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Charlie says, love my good and plenty. 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

0: 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If you want to learn to drive safely, confidently, and in the shortest possible time, just phone your local branch of the British School of Motoring.
1: Yes, it's for you. It's your dinner. It's called Cupboard Love. Cupboard Love's different. 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See this foil pouch? Keeps it moist and squeezy. That's right. It's a new kind of cat food. Moist. It's good for you. Like it?
2: New Cupboard Love. What the well-cared-for cat has for dinner.
3: I came across Mr. Kipley in the meadow by the church. 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

0: been a bad week.
1: Thank you. Oh, hello, I'm Steve Punt.
2: And I'm Hugh Dennis.
1: And we're back with more tales of people whose weeks have plummeted faster than an Airbus in a hailstorm.
2: That's right, because in the words of polar explorer Penn Haddo, the world's gone mad. Yes, it has, Penn, but maybe not quite as mad as risking frostbite, starvation and mind-numbing fatigue walking 64 days through the frozen Arctic to the North Pole, only to discover what? It's very cold up there.
1: But in Barry Manilow style, he made it through victorious. Unlike the rest of the people in the show, who, through an almost mystical mix of misfortune, madness and good old-fashioned stupidity, have had a seven-day bout of disaster. Joining us to help rub the salt of human unkindness into the wound is our resident team of Eurovisionaries.
2: Claiming he's in tune with the government's position on Europe, Simon Greenall.
1: Claiming she doesn't know what tune the government's playing on Europe, Sue Perkins.
2: And claiming he doesn't give a damn as long as it's better than the tune Gemini were playing last weekend, Mitch Benn.
1: And as always, parked up outside Ronnie Scott's in his hailstone-battered, vomit-spattered white transit, it's our man with the sound effects, Van Man. Now, Van Man, we have a real challenge for you this week. I don't know if you saw the story, but a bull escaped from a cattle market in Lancaster on Tuesday and ran amok, believe it or not, in a shop which sold china. Yes, a police marksman then turned up and pointed a rifle at the bull, and at this point it rather disgraced itself all over the floor of the china shop. So, Van Man, could you please give us the sound of a huge pile of bull excrement?
2: That is unbelievable. That is unbelievable. For the first time ever, Van Man's finally got it right. But now, are you the Big Brother contestant who has to live with the pain and trauma of not having been evicted? Or are you the public schoolboy who's disgraced his school by being filmed having sex with a girl? Or are you simply Gemini?
1: That's enough, Van Man! Stop it! Stop giving them royalties. You've had your fun.
2: If you are, then don't worry, because, believe it or not, someone somewhere has had an even worse week than you and is about to win our coveted
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1: But first, it's time for
4: Bad Week Roundup.
1: Yes, all those genuine news items we couldn't fit in anywhere else, starting with
3: stealing the show.
1: A group of San Diego students have turned the Winona Ryder shoplifting trial into a musical. Highlight of the show is the big production number, You've Got to Nick a Jacket or Two.
4: Stuffed Matrix.
2: In America, The Matrix Reloaded has taken £83 million in just 4 days. It's become the new chief executive of Vodafone.
3: Almost as old as this gag.
1: Britain's oldest woman held a huge birthday party in celebration of reaching the ripe old age of 111. Unfortunately, no guests showed up as they'd misread the invitation and thought she was ill.
4: Hope springs eternal.
2: Bob Hope is 100 years old. He says he wants to live another 11 years, so the last joke will work.
4: Dead duck.
2: Ventriloquist acts like Keith Harris and Orville the Duck are dying out because they scare children, according to Professor Stephen Connor of Birkbeck College, London. According to the professor's research, there's creepiness about the dummy. In an interview, Orville said he agreed with the professor and had been trying to ditch Harris for years.
1: And that, fortunately, is the end of the Bad Week Roundup, which means it's time to get on with
3: Section 1.
1: Now, my first candidate is an unlikely one. It's usually hard to summon up sympathy for multimillionaires, especially if they've become multimillionaires by steering companies into bankruptcy in return for a huge bonus. Although apparently, of course, the danger is that if we don't pay the going rate, they may choose to go abroad and steer foreign companies into bankruptcy instead. I digress. My candidate is not a fat cat or a company chairman, no. He's a well-known international loon, an all-round oddball, llama-petting, sleepover-organising, baby-dangling nutcase. I think you're already ahead of me, ladies and gentlemen. Yes, briefly famous for some really good records 20 years ago and pioneering the fashionable face mask years before SARS. It is, of course, Michael Jackson. You may remember the landmark video for Thriller in which Michael famously said the line, I'm not like other guys, and how right he was. It has been a bad week for Michael, as you've probably seen, because unbelievably, rather than driving anyone else bankrupt, he's almost bankrupted himself. Yes, career earnings of $350 million, and he's got no money left, nearly. So how are you with money, Michael? Yes, indeed you are. You need Alvin Hall to come round to Neverland. Right. Or Never Neverland, as it will be known once it's in Hoxha Dial Alone. Apparently, the problem is lawsuits. This is what's happening. Because he's so rich and so weird, Michael has been targeted by all sorts of people who've taken writs out against him. What they do is they issue a simple instruction to their lawyers. And sure enough, the lawyers don't. Now, Michael has very strong opinions about lawyers.
0: Creatures crawl in search of blood.
1: Exactly. But at least it's now clear why on earth he agreed to do that Martin Bashir documentary. I mean, how desperate would you have to be to allow a nosy journalist to follow you around for weeks? If Michael's that desperate for exposure, where's he going to stop?
5: Day 15 in the Big Brother house. And Nush, Goss and Federico are all being taught how to moonwalk.
6: Would Michael please walk backwards into the diary room? Hello, Michael.
7: Hello, Big Brother.
6: Michael, you're driving everyone mental. You're actually worse than Anushka. And I have to say that Bubbles is really worrying the chickens. You're cracking up, Michael. You're actually going to pieces. And we think it's brilliant. You've never been married to Amanda Holden, have you?
1: No, the fact is, Michael is losing it. You may have also seen that this week he burst into the office of his local congressman dressed as Spider-Man. Michael, that is, not the congressman. And demanded to know why there weren't more fast food restaurants in the town. He likes Taco Bell, apparently. He's very partial to a little Mexican. Oh, I've turned into Graham Norton. The congressman, one Elton Galahi, told the press...
8: It's very hard to top that visit. My first week in office and I get the most famous person on the planet.
1: Yes, but which planet? That's the question. So, poor old Michael Jackson is going bust. And who knows how he'll react to having no money. Big issue, big issue. So that's my candidate, Wacko Jacko. Now, Hugh.
2: Yeah, it's been a bad week for the residents of Aberystwyth. When isn't it? No, it's been a bad week for the residents of Aberystwyth because their entire town has been put up for sale on internet auction site eBay. The anonymous seller describes the place as being...
9: in good condition.
2: Although he warns it can...
9: smell slightly.
2: And the locals...
9: are occasionally a problem.
2: Yeah. Particularly when they find some disgruntled holidaymakers trying to sell their town. Or possibly when they hear Simon doing that accent. Anyway, there's been a fair bit of attention, and so far the bidding has reached the dizzy heights of... £22. Sounds about right. Now, considering Aberystwyth has a population of just over 11,000, that's working out as an average of 5 people for every penny, which is only slightly more than American coffee companies pay bean pickers in Africa.
10: Satire!
2: You see, but come on, it would make... a lovely present for someone. Imagine the thrill, ladies and gentlemen, of receiving a substantial Welsh coastal town and the accompanying note, to Catherine, love Michael. following complaints, the item has been taken off the site, although it's still advertised in the window of a local newsagent. Come on, tell me a bit more than the DVD. Someone. Someone.
1: Mitch, do you have a candidate for the World's Worst Week? And I think we know who it may concern.
11: Oh, I think so. We'll say we didn't want it. We'll say the sour grapes...

0: us like they always did before. Except maybe now they hate us more.
1: So there we have it. That's our first batch of bad weeks, and it's up to us to decide. What do you think, team?
2: I think it would be uniquely British to vote for a song that slags off Britain, so I'm going to vote for Mitch. are rubbish.
3: Voting for Mitch.
1: It's got to be Gemini.
3: I think, unbelievably, that means that we're extending our sympathy to Gemini. Hey. And Gemini, go forward for...
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3: Van Man's on the cocoa again. That means that it's time for...
2: Section 2.
4: And now...
5: Look for the bare necessities, the simple necessities.
4: Now, it's been a bad week for Jerry Mullenix of Glaconda, Illinois, previous winner of the town's Whose Surname Sounds Most Like a Food Processor competition. he lost his bear. And for those of you thinking, oh, what will he cuddle in bed, think again, because you wouldn't want to. Jerry has a 35-stone, 7-foot-tall American black bear, which he decided to take for a walk through Glaconda. How thoughtful.
6: Hey, everybody, come and say hi to my bear. Hello? Hello?
4: You see, we're meant to think that bears are cuddly, but they're not. If a bear actually turned up at Paddington Station wearing a duffel coat, carrying a jar of marmalade from Peru, he would cause mass hysteria and be shot by a police marksman before he made it off the platform. And then there'd be an inquiry about how he got through customs and onto the Heathrow Express in the first place. But apparently, in Illinois, you are actually allowed to own a huge, vicious, unpredictable bear if you have a license. Although the local sheriff said...
7: I don't think the license allows an animal that big to be taken out for a walk.
4: Jerry, who, as well as sounding like a food processor, sounds like a sort of retarded Johnny Morris, must have let the bear off the leash, or whatever it is you take a bear for walkies with, an anchor chain and one of those winches they launch gliders with, if you've got any sense, and was surprised that it didn't come back to him when he called. Duh, why would it? Bears like woods. But it won't be out there forever, apparently, because, rather sadly, there are no wild bears in Illinois anymore. Now, they all live with idiots like Jerry.
1: Steve, it's you again.
3: Now, we love dumb criminals on this show. Now, normally the dumb criminals are from the US and generally specialise in robbing liquor stores with paper bags on their heads or staging illegal invasions of Middle East countries on fabricated evidence. But... but, this week... I'm very proud to say that we've got some good homegrown British dumb criminals. First, there was a shoplifter from Swansea who stole some tracksuit trousers from a sports shop and then wore them into the same shop a week later and set off the security system. Because he hadn't taken the tag off. You see, that is extraordinary, isn't it? That is how rubbish men are with clothes. He's worn a pair of trousers for a week with the security tag on. What this man needs is a woman. Sadly, there are unlikely to be anywhere he's going. Although one wrong move in the showers and he may end up role-playing at least. I really am turning into Graham Norton. But anyway, no, the bad week is not for him. No, the bad week was for a whole group of less-than-bright heistmeisters in Gloucestershire who robbed, wait for it, a bowling club. The plan was simple, lob in a small stick of Gelignite and then see who could land a large stick of Gelignite closest to it. The winner taking the proceeds. Now, they got in to the bowling club and it was here they discovered a flaw in their plan.
8: I can't open the safe.
3: They couldn't open the safe. You see, that's the trouble with safes. They're locked. They tried everything they'd seen in the movies. They used a stethoscope. They put their ear to it and tried to do the clicking thing. But no, they couldn't get the damn thing to open. So they came to a decision.
8: We need more time.
3: We need more time, said one of the dumb criminals. So they decided to take the safe back with them to their hideout, a flat a mile away. And then they realised something else.
8: You know the safe?
9: Yeah.
8: It's heavy.
3: It was heavy. So, being the felonious remedials that they were, they decided, and this is the good bit of the story, they decided to tow it back to the flat behind their car.
8: Yeah, it's a good plan, it'll work.
3: Said the ringleader, Tequin Whittock. No, it wasn't Tequin Whittock because he's far too bright to have got involved in this. No, what they did was they attached the safe to the back of the car and they've towed it through the village of Cam in the middle of the night. Now, Van Man, give us the inconspicuous sound of a large metal safe being towed through a small country village in the middle of the night. Yep. Yep. You'd never know they were there, would you? One resident of the village told The Sun...
2: Well, none of us can believe that anyone could be so stupid as to drag a safe through a village.
3: No, no. And why would that be?
2: Well, loads of people heard it or saw the trail of sparks. All the police had to do was follow the marks in the road.
3: Yes. Do you see? I'm afraid Nick Ross and Fiona Bruce are unlikely to be troubled by this one. Even Constable Dimbo of the seriously dim division of the Dumbo Squad... Pay attention, Baldrick. Would notch this one up as a success. A real and actual police spokesman actually said...
9: It was not our hardest piece of detective work.
3: No, it probably wasn't, was it? Two men were bailed, a woman was cautioned, and brilliantly...
9: A 22-year-old man was released without charge.
3: Yes, presumably because they couldn't find a charge to fit. You are hereby under arrest for pathetically obvious rubbish robbery with intent to cause national amusement. So they are definitely my candidates, the safe-towing burglars of Gloucester.
1: Sue, you've got a story.
2: Indeed, it's time for the comedic mammal. So for this story will return once again to my own personal favourite, Bad Week Country. That could have been any selection of pissed-up blokes anywhere in the world, but that was the nice... That was Gemini celebrating. No, the land which
3: that
2: I was...
3: That song still got more votes than us, though, yes, didn't it?
2: No, I mean the land, of course, where the mullet hairstyle is always in fashion, where hairy men roam the countryside proudly in leather, a land that has given us Bratwurst, Lederhosen, and the worst Scotland manager... Since the Scotland manager before him. Oh, and there was the one before that, yeah. Yep, of course, it's Germany. Now, imagine this. Frau Larissa Kaida is heading out for the afternoon. She's in a hurry to get to the dentist. That's how we know she's German, because she's in a hurry to get to the dentist.
9: You like that, yeah?
2: Oh, yeah. More, go for the molars. Oh, yeah. In her rush to get root canal... Oh, yeah, that's a so schön. Larissa forgets to lock her cat, Lucy, in the front room and accidentally locks Lucy in the bathroom. So, Lucy the cat's in the bathroom. What does she do there? Well, of course, she does what every other self-respecting cat would do in that situation. She takes a shower. Obviously not a bath, nor a jacuzzi. That'd be silly. A shower, of course, because she's a cat, and cats like a shower. So far, so bizarre, so German. That sight of Lucy taking a shower, possibly only beaten by the sight of a Doberman using a bidet. You can actually get hold of that video in Amsterdam. Anyway, Lucy decides to have a lie down in the shower tray when this happens. Yes, yep. Lucy's got sucked into the drain, and of course the water can't escape from the shower, so the water starts flooding the flat, and the water gets deeper and deeper and deeper until... the whole building is flooded. So much so that the firemen are called in by neighbours, and they had to break down the door and rescue the cat before turning off the water, presumably using poor Lucy as some sort of feline plunger.
10: Come on, pussy.
11: Hey, come on, pussy. Here you go.
10: Up you come.
11: Ow!
10: That
11: you
10: bet,
11: sir. You're let go that
10: time. You're a naughty cat.
11: Yeah.
10: Bad pussy, Lucy.
2: So that's my candidate, the feline flutter from Germany.
3: Okay, brilliant. Ah, Hugh.
4: A very, very quick one. It's been a bad week for Alan Greenspan, who is the chairman of America's Federal Reserve. Very important man. He went into hospital this week for an enlarged prostate. Sadly, that isn't what America's ABC News put up on the screen, though. They said he was going in for an enlarged prostitute.
3: That is quite
4: that's
3: unfortunate,
4: it,
3: isn't it?
4: There's right. More to that story.
3: No. But it is... Well, that brings us to the end of section two. A particularly fine bunch of candidates there. Who does anyone like? Mitch, do you have a favourite there?
12: I'm going with the cat.
3: What, the cat with its bottom stuck in the plug hole?
12: Yes.
3: Yeah, I feel we'd be letting the show down if we didn't pick a German cat with its bottom stuck in the plug hole. What else sums up the mission statement of this programme?
12: Yeah, absolutely. I like the safe robbers. I think it's funny. Because I think you can't have West Country criminals. It's just not right. I mean, if the Cray twins have been from Gloucestershire...
9: All right, Jack the Hat, you're going to get your bloody head blown off. Hello, the money.
3: All right, well, we do like the people telling the safe through the street, but I think the sympathy vote here is going to the German stuck-in-the-plug-hole cat. Marvellous. Right, so the stuck-in-the-plug-hole cat goes forward with Gemini for...
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1: Now let's move on to...
2: Section 3.
3: There we go, just a quick one. Pravda, the famous Russian newspaper, carried this report this week. Now, we're just going to read it out, no added ingredients.
2: A group of Russian train conductors needed hospital treatment after smashing their heads repeatedly against a train window to find out who had the strongest forehead.
3: There you go. There you go. You see, they can get rid of communism, they can adopt market-based economic reform, they can send us their lesbian pop duos, but they're still mad as fish, aren't they? Great big fish full of expensive eggs. Here's a bit more from Pravda.
2: The conductors came up with the contest as a way of passing time on the 3,000-mile journey from Novosibirsk to Vladivostok.
3: Novosibirsk to Vladivostok is three times as far as Britain is long, and it's frozen tundra the whole way. There's nothing to see at all for 3,000 miles. People faint with excitement when there's a tree. If you see a reindeer, people have been known to reach orgasm.
13: Attention all passengers who joined us at Novosibirsk. This is the 1745 to Vladivostok, calling at our stations and due to arrive next November. The buffet trolley will be passing through the train, serving tea, coffee, Pro Plus, pure uncut cocaine. Oh my god. Oh, it's a reindeer! It's a reindeer! Oh my god! Oh, dearie, dearie me.
3: So bored are the conductors on this train that they decided this was more fun.
14: Okay, Vladimir, your turn to smash your head against the window.
15: Hey, not bad. It's Michael.
14: Oh, good, good, good. So, Tanya, what is the blood loss?
16: We have Dmitry, 2 pints. Ilya, 1 pint. Vladimir, 8 pints.
15: Oh, well, Vladimir's running away with it here. Now, who would have thought it? And my money was on the two lovely lazy ladies. Now, can anybody stop him? Time for the British entry. Oh, yes, and the crowd are begging for them to smash their heads against the window. Oh, dear. And that's the most popular moment of the evening. Marvellous stuff.
3: Incredible, isn't it? The window head-butting conductors of Siberia. Sounds like a world music thing, really, doesn't it? Something Andy Kershaw would like. Now, a chat from the window head-butting conductors of Siberia. Fantastic. Send them some Nurofen and give them your vote. Now, great. We have another dumb criminal from across the pond. Simon, it's your turn.
12: Right, it's been a bad week for dumb American robber Alan Hardy, who decided to rob a convenience store in Upper Derby, or Derby, in Pennsylvania, or Pennsylvania, it's this EA pronunciation thing. So far, so criminal. Now, if you're robbing a store, a disguise is always a good idea. So what do you think Alan Hardy hit upon as a fearsome disguise to strike terror into innocent bystanders? The eerily distorted ghost face of the Scream movie. A hideously grinning evil clown. A Claire Short latex horror mask. No, Alan Hardy went for Tigger from Winnie the Pooh. But not just the mask, the full outfit, the full tiger suit. The what? Picture the horrifying scene. He burst into the store. And thrusts a menacing note to the store clerk, which read,
17: "Please deposit $25,000 in this bag. I have a barber."
12: To which the store clerk replied,
18: I'm terribly sorry, sir, but I am unable to be menaced by your request because you're clearly mad.
12: Or words to that effect. She then proceeded to ignore him, as much as you can ignore someone in a convenience store dressed as Tigger in the full suit. Realizing that he wasn't going to get anywhere with her, the desperate criminal made a break for it.
17: I'm going to make a breakification for it, did you, man?
12: The cops were called, and the chase was on.
13: Attention all units, subject description, bright orange male, Panthera tigris cartoonium. According to eyewitnesses, his top is made out of rubber and his bottom is made out of spring. He is believed to be bouncy, bouncy, bouncy, bouncy. Approach with caution.
12: Or just stroll up and nick him. Which is what happened to bouncy, bouncy, bouncy, bouncy, dum, dum, dum, dum, dum, American robber Alan Hardy. This show salutes you.
17: Now,
4: Yeah, no, there's time for just one more quick bad week. And before I read this, I would like to stress that this story does come from the BBC, so if you think it's cheap, complain to John Simpson or someone. It's a fairly simple story from Russia. A young man was on his way home from a bar in Stavropol, where the temperature was minus 30 degrees. He needed a wee and leant against a bus stop for support, but at the crucial moment, he slipped and froze his penis to a bus shelter. Easily done. And stuck he remained until a passerby freed him using a kettle of warm water borrowed from a chemist, apparently. And that's it. That's my candidate. There's no other bits to it.
1: Right, that's the end of section three. Who do we like from that lot?
17: I have to say, my vote is already with the man who robbed a store dressed
18: absolutely
17: as Tigger. Fair enough, then.
15: I want him to dare when the judge says 5 years to go, woohoo!
17: Right, so that means this is fantastic for its bit about...
15: Tiggers don't like solitary confinement, yeah.
17: That means in a fantastic... A fantastic justification for the existence of this show that an American dumb robber joins a German cat and a British Eurovision entry in our grand final.
1: Now, audience, it's down to you to decide the winner of
18: the Worst Week of the Week Award, awarded weekly on a week-by-week basis.
17: Yes, Ronnie's got people punch those electronic keypads and resolve the lot of a lame brain.
1: It's official, we have a result. And this week's guest computer is the Big Brother voting totaliser. Van Man, the drum roll, please.
18: Big Brother House, this is Davina, or at least a very poor impression of Davina. Okay, it's not even an impression of Davina, it's just Sue Perkins speaking in a slightly breathy way. I've given up with that. The first person to be evicted from this week's Bad Week competition is... Gemini. The second person to be evicted is... German cat in a plug hole, which means the winner is... It's Tigger Robbers!
17: Hey! There we go. The choice of the people. The man who robbed a store dressed as Tigger. And he wins this week's Bad Week prize, a DVD of the Tigger movie towed through a small village and signed by Michael Jackson.
1: That's it. Thanks for listening and goodbye!
19: 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It was written by the cast with Paul Powell, David Pontick, David Spicer, and Alan Stafford. The broadcast assistant was Trudy Stevens. The producer was Nick Canner, and the executive producer was Liz Anstey. It's Been a Bad Week is a Cellador production for BBC Radio 2.
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21: Will you have the polo, dear Liza, will you have the polo, dear Liza, polo?
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5: 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Tonight, transcribed from Hollywood, another authentic reenactment of a case from the files of the Texas Rangers.

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1: It is 11 p.m. a Saturday night in January 1933. Sheriff Russ Morton drives his car to the end of the well-lighted main street of Lingua, Texas, and turns onto a narrow wooden bridge that crosses the railroad yards and leads to the Negro quarter of town on the far side of the tracks. In the car with the sheriff is his deputy, Sam Billings. Both men are uneasy.
2: Doesn't look like there's much doing across the tracks, Sam.
3: I don't get it, Sheriff. I was over here less than an hour ago, and the cafes were packed so thick you couldn't stir them with a stick. Who sent out to call for us?
2: Pedro at the Cantina Cafe. I didn't get half of what he said. He sounded scared to death. Just kept yelling to come get old Lucifer out of his place.
3: Old Lucifer? Yeah. Can't imagine him stirring up no trouble.
2: No, neither can I. But, Sam, I don't like the look of this. There isn't a light shown in the whole quarter. Not even in shack or shanty.
3: Might have been a knifing, Sheriff.
2: Oh, knifing might make one place go dark, but not all of them.
3: Cantina's off left, off the next street.
2: Nobody on the streets, not even a dog in the prowl. If old Lucifer is behind this, he sure sent everybody running for cover.
3: Now, how could an old man like... Sheriff, look.
2: Huh?
3: Cantina ain't open either. Guess Pedro got old Lucifer to leave without waiting for our help.
2: Yeah, then closed up tighter than a drum. Why?
3: I can't figure it. What are we going to do now?
2: We're going to find out what's wrong over here. Keep your eyes peeled. I'm going to comb these streets until we find a light or somebody stirring. Better reach over and back and get that shotgun.
3: Right. Never saw nothing like this before, Sheriff.
2: Neither have I.
3: Throw the spotlight on, Sheriff. That doorway over there.
2: That's old Lucifer.
3: Yeah.
2: Stand right where you are, Lucifer. Don't move.
3: Look at him, Sheriff. Something all over his shirt and his pants and his hands.
2: Yeah, no need to look at him twice. It's blood. What happened to you, Lucifer? What's the matter over here?
4: It's my doing, Mr. Sheriff. All my doing. Ain't nobody to blame but me.
2: You got blood all over you. And it doesn't look like it's your own. Who are you fighting with?
3: Somebody in Pedro's place try to jump you?
4: No, sir. I ain't had no trouble with nobody here. I had my trouble out of the farm where I work.
2: Out of the farm?
4: Yes, sir. I just walked into town a little while ago, trying to get up my nerve to turn myself in. Sheriff, I killed Mr. Redford. I shot him dead.
5: What?
2: You kill your boss, Mike Redford?
4: Yes, sir. I done it, just me. We got to arguing and I shot him dead.
3: No wonder there ain't a light on over here.
2: You can tell us the rest of it at the jail, Lucifer. Right now, you better get in my car fast before this news crosses the tracks.
4: Yes, sir.
3: We're in for trouble, Sheriff. Mike Redford's been mighty popular around here.
2: Yeah. Get in back, Lucifer. Get down on the floor and stay there.
4: Yes, sir.
2: I'm going to drop you off on Main Street, Sam. Round up the constable and a couple of other deputies. Get them to jail as fast as you can. We may be able to keep this quiet until tomorrow. If we can, it'll give me a chance to get a few Texas Rangers in to give us a hand.
1: The news of Mike Redford's murder struck the town on the afternoon of the following day. But by that time, Sheriff Morton had help. He was joined at the Lingua jail by Texas Ranger Jace Pearson.
6: Here's Lucifer's confession if you want to see it, Jace. He made a full statement when we brought him in last night.
7: Pretty short statement.
6: Yeah, short and to the point. Says he had it in for Redford for a long time. Made up his mind to settle it last night. Went up the house, started to fight, and shot him. These are the clothes Lucifer was wearing. Blood all over them.
7: Have the blood analyzed?
6: Yeah. Medical examiner did it when the JP ordered an autopsy. It matches Redford's blood type, all right. We ought to have a full autopsy report in an hour or so.
7: Captain Stinson ought to be here by then.
6: Good. I got my deputies posted around, but extra hands will be a help in case of trouble.
7: The town looks peaceful enough.
6: News hasn't been out long. We couldn't keep it quiet after the medical examiner had the body brought in the funeral home, though.
7: Where are you keeping Lucifer?
6: Oh, that's him in the bunk in the cell, back at the end of the block there.
7: No other prisoners?
6: I had them all moved up into the tank upstairs.
7: Good idea. The statement says Lucifer worked on the Redford farm all his life.
6: Yeah, started there when Mike's grandfather owned the place and just stayed on. Old Lucifer must have gone crazy or something, Jace. He's had a good home out there. Then he turns and bites the hand that feeds you.
7: That's happened before.
6: I know, but...
7: Lucifer never gave you any trouble before this, you said.
6: No, nothing. Well, unless you want to count a little row he got into last summer. Didn't amount to much.
7: What was it?
6: Oh, Lucifer hit somebody with a shovel. Some wandering farmhand that worked out at Redford's for a few days. Him and Lucifer were cleaning out a pig pen, it seems, and this migratory started cussing Mike Redford. Lucifer told him to shut up. The guy wouldn't, so Lucifer clipped him with a shovel. That's the way the story come out when they brought Lucifer up before the judge. Judge fined him $25, and Redford paid the fine for him and took the old man home.
7: Sounds like Redford and old Lucifer were pretty close.
6: Oh, Redford always treated him square.
7: What you just told me doesn't fit in with this statement you got from Lucifer last night.
6: What do you mean?
7: Last summer, he hit a migratory for cussing Redford.
6: Yeah.
7: But look here. On page 2 of this statement, Lucifer says, I had a grudge in for Mr. Redford ever since his pappy died, and he come to be my boss 8 years ago. I didn't like him, and I made up my mind I'd kill him.
6: It doesn't fit, does it?
7: If this statement were true, Lucifer wouldn't have been up before a judge for defending Redford last summer.
5: Howdy, Jase. Took your horse out of the trailer and watered him.
7: Thanks, Sam.
5: Sheriff, Lucifer's grandson Chad's out in the hall. Wants to know if he can see the old man.
8: Just for a minute, please, Mr. Sheriff.
6: Well, I guess it won't hurt none. Come on.
8: Thank you.
6: Got a visitor for you, Lucifer. Grandson, Chad.
8: No. Please, don't let him in. I don't want to see him. Don't want to see nobody.
9: Grandpa, we got to get you a lawyer or something.
8: I don't want nothing. You go home. Don't talk to me. You just have home and stay there. Make him go, Sheriff. Make him go. You know you ought to go.
7: That old man may be right.
8: I don't want to see you no how. Don't ever come here again.
9: But Grandpa, you got to...
6: Never mind, Chad. Never mind. You get out like you said and go home. Come on. Sam, you'd better drive him out of town. Let him cut across the fields and through the hills to his place, but see that he stays off the highway when you leave him.
5: Okay, Sheriff. Go ahead, Chad.
8: Yes, sir.
7: Where does he live, Chad?
6: Up in the hills, about 4 miles behind Redford.
7: I'd like to take a ride out to Redford's place. If there is going to be any trouble here, it won't come before dark. Besides, I'd like to talk to Chad. I'm going to catch Sam and ride with him.
6: Yeah, I'll see if I can stop him from the window. Sam?
5: Yes, Sheriff?
6: Wait a minute. Ranger's going to ride out with you.
5: Okay.
6: He's waiting, Jase. There's a deputy guarding the place out there, making sure nothing's touched until we get photographed.
7: Good. Thanks.
8: Mr. Ranger, what are you going out there for? I told the sheriff everything, sir. No need for you to be going out there.
7: Maybe there's no need for you being behind those bars either, Lucifer. I'd like to make sure. I noticed a few peculiar marks on Chad's face in the sheriff's office. And in the car, I got a chance to see him close up. They looked like scratch marks, and the edge of a dirty bandage showed beneath the frayed cuff of his shirt.
5: You took a full chance walking into town, Chad. People are mighty hot about Redford getting killed.
9: My grandpa wouldn't never kill him.
5: One who'd know that best is your grandpa. He says he did kill him. Came in with Redford's blood over him.
7: Yeah. An awful lot of Redford's blood, judging by the clothes the sheriff is holding. Where were you last night, Chad?
9: I was home, back in the hills.
7: Anybody with you who can verify that? I said, was anybody with you?
9: No, I was alone.
5: What do you mean, alone? Ain't your wife there? Wasn't she with you?
9: Well, I wasn't at the shack. I was just around it.
7: Doing what?
9: Just walking around, that's all.
7: Is that how your face got scratched up, walking around in the dark? One of your eyes looks kind of puffy, too, like you got hit.
9: I got that... chopping wood. A piece of kindling flew up and hit me.
7: A piece of kindling hit you on the wrist, too? Pull that sleeve of your shirt up.
9: I got a cut there, that's all. Just a cut.
7: How'd you get it?
5: Come on, Chad. Your place is only a mile up behind Redford's.
7: Were you on the Redford place at all yesterday?
9: Sure. But not last night. Only in the afternoon.
7: What were you doing there?
9: I just went by to see my grandpa, that's all.
7: About what?
9: To give to Linda some money.
7: He give it to you?
9: No.
5: Why not, Chad? You've been mooching on the old man for years. He never turns you down for anything.
7: Why didn't he give you the money?
9: Because Mr. Redford, he saw us talking and he come out the house. He told Grandpa not to give me it. He said I was no counter. I'd be earning my own and not borrowing from an old man. Mr. Redford, he ain't never liked me. Told me to get off the place. I didn't want no trouble, so I got.
7: And you just walked around in the hills near your house without going inside where your wife could see you, huh?
5: I don't like the smell of that story, Chad. Maybe you never left Redford's place.
9: I did, I tell you. Honest, Mr. Sam, Mr. Ranger. My wife can tell you that. I did go home last night for a minute. I left the house because me and my wife had a fight.
5: Nothing new about that.
9: She got mad when I didn't bring no money back. We went round and round. She throwed something at me, and I hit her. And she scratched me up and cut my arm with a bread knife. And that's when I run out.
7: You didn't go back to Redford's after that?
9: No, sir. I swear, I never did go back.
5: Here's the best place for you to get out, Chad. Got anything else you want to ask me, Jase?
7: No. All right, Chad. You can go.
9: Yes, sir. Thank you.

0: Here's the best place for you to get out, Chad. Got anything else you want to ask him, Jase?
1: No. All right, Chad. You can go.
2: Yes, sir. Thank you. Thank you very much.
0: I'm just wondering if the old man couldn't be covering up for him.
1: You think he was lying about that fight with his wife?
0: Could be. Although his woman does have a temper. They had it out hot and heavy before.
1: How does he make a living back in the hills?
0: Well, he don't. They live in an abandoned shack up there. He couldn't pay rent no place, and he ain't worth his salt. When he first got married, he tried to move his woman and himself into Lucifer's place, but Redford wouldn't have it nohow. If anybody was toting a grudge against Redford, I'd bet on Chad, not old Lucifer.
1: It's a cinch somebody was toting one, or Redford wouldn't be dead. Old Lucifer's actions hadn't fit into the usual crime pattern, and when we got to the Redford house, the pattern became even more jumbled. Except for the body having been moved, everything was left as the sheriff had found it.
0: The body was laying right here, Jase. You can see the stain on the rug.
1: Yeah. Furniture knocked around. Must have been quite a fight. A broken bottle over here.
0: Yeah, sheriff figured that's what finally knocked Redford out. Then he got shot while he was out cold.
1: Made the sheriff so sure of that.
0: Well, the body. Bullet fired right into the head from close up. Burns on the face. And no blood around except that one spot on the floor. And those handprints Lucifer left on the furniture and the wallpaper.
1: Those handprints are what bother me most.
0: Why?
1: If Lucifer shot Redford, why didn't he just back off and get out of here? How'd he get blood all over him? And why'd he smear it all over everything like a kid with a 10-cent tube of red paint?
0: Yeah, I see what you mean. Does seem like it was kind of deliberate.
1: You think an old man like Lucifer could have wrecked half this room fighting a younger man like Redford?
0: Ranger, I guess the sheriff and me didn't think of a lot of things. Now that you're pointing them out.
1: It's not your fault. You thought you had a clear case and a confession. That makes it easy to overlook things.
0: Young fella like Chad might have put up quite a fight with Redford.
1: What about the gun Redford was killed with?
0: Well, we haven't got it. Lucifer said he threw it into some bushes on the way into town. Couldn't tell us where. Weapon might have been a .32 or .38. Autopsy will tell us when we get the slug.
1: All right. Let's get back to town.
0: If the old man is covering up for his grandson, how are we going to break him down if he keeps on...
1: Wait a minute, Sam.
0: Hmm?
1: Look at this. On the cupboard.
0: What? Two whiskey glasses.
1: Yeah. And both of them full. Ring on the wood here shows where the bottle was standing. Looks like Redford poured two drinks, one for himself and one for somebody else. But they didn't get to drink them.
0: Fight probably started before they got a chance to bend elbows. We know the bottle is used to knock Redford out. Hey, that kicks a hole in what we've been thinking.
1: A big hole.
0: Who was Redford drinking with?
1: It's a cinch it wasn't Chad. Redford ordered him off the place.
0: An old man's confession must be on the level.
1: No, it isn't, Sam, because it's not likely Redford would have been having Lucifer in for a drink either. There was somebody else here. Somebody who either killed Redford or saw who did.

0: You are listening to Tales of the Texas Rangers, starring Joel McRae as Ranger Jace Pearson. We continue now with tonight's case, Pressure, an authentic story from the files of the Texas Rangers.
1: Sam and I headed back for town. The streets were crowded but quiet, the way they should be on a Sunday afternoon. But there was a tension we could feel. We made one stop at the funeral parlor for a look at Redford's body. Medical examiner was just finishing.
2: You can see, like I said, the bullet was fired from close up.
1: Yeah. What'd you find, Doc?
3: Well, he'd been struck on the head with blunt object and shot through the brain at close range. I have the bullet here. You want that, of course?
1: Please.
3: Yeah?
1: Thanks. .32-20 caliber. I'd give a lot to get my hands on the gun this came out of.
2: Lucifer said he ditched the gun.
1: Yeah, Lucifer said a lot of things. And slugs flattened out plenty.
3: Unusually so. I notice, eh?
1: There's something else to notice, too. On the body. The burned area around the wound.
2: Well, what about it?
1: Ought to be some powder grains buried in the flesh. But there aren't. None that I can see.
2: None that I can see either. How about that, Doc?
3: No. No, it isn't unusual.

0: your wound?
1: When Lucifer told you he threw the gun away, did he mention what kind of a gun, Sam?
2: No, why?
1: Because this may give us a chance to trip him up. This bullet didn't come from a small weapon. It came from a .32-20 caliber rifle. Well,
2: how can you tell that without a ballistic check?
1: Well, for one thing, the way the slug's flattened out. Rifle has a couple of hundred pounds greater impact than a sidearm.
2: Yeah, and plowing through a skull would flatten it plenty.
1: Yeah, but there's another thing about a close-range rifle shot. It leaves a burn, but no powder grains in the skin. A revolver will leave powder grains every time.
2: That makes sense, Doc?
0: Yes, it does. With a revolver, the explosion of the powder in the shell is only a couple inches away from a point-blank target. But with a rifle, well, there's the length of the barrel, you know. Here. Here's my report if you're headed for the sheriff's office.
1: We'll drop it off for you. So long.
2: So long, Doc.
0: Goodbye.
2: I'm learning a lot as we go along here, James.
1: There's still something we both got to learn. Who killed Mike Redford? There were a couple of ranger cars outside the jail when we got there. Men from my company were standing casually at points along the street, but they weren't as casual as they looked. The jail was carefully circled, and they commanded all approaches. Captain Stinson was inside with the sheriff.
3: Grace, the sheriff tells me you're not satisfied with Lucifer's confession.
1: That's right, Captain. How about bringing Lucifer out here for a minute, Sheriff?
3: Sure thing. Things are going to start blowing around here after sundown, Jace.
1: I know it. I felt it all the way through town. All it needs is some hothead to start it off.
3: Well, if it starts, we'll stop it.
2: Well, maybe there won't be no trouble.
1: The town's pretty crowded, Sam. With a lot of cars coming in.
4: Come out here, Lucifer.
2: Well, town's always crowded on Sunday. They're not ganging up anyplace.
3: Well, that can come later. But there's one sign of trouble you can't ignore. Take a look out that window. There's not a woman in sight all the way down Main Street. The men are coming in alone.
4: Here he is, Jase.
1: Thanks, Sheriff. Lucifer? You said you killed Redford and then threw the gun away.
5: That's the honest truth, Mr. Ranger.
1: Where'd you throw it?
5: I don't remember, sir.
1: Was it a gun like this one in my holster? Well, was it?
5: Maybe. Guns look all the same to me.
1: Or was it about the size of this one?
5: All guns are about that size, sir.
1: Not all guns, Lucifer. You're not telling me the truth. Because Redford wasn't killed with this kind of a gun. He was killed with a rifle.
6: You're covering up for Chad.
5: No, sir. No, sir. Chad had nothing to do with it. It was me, just me.
1: Listen to me, Lucifer. You think Chad killed Redford, but I don't. If you want to help him, open up and tell the truth.
5: Oh, Chad couldn't have done it. He left the place when Mr. Redford run him off. Honest, I see him leave.
1: Then what happened?
5: I went to my house, and after it got dark, there was a shot, a gunshot. It came from Mr. Redford's house. I left my place, run over to see if anything was wrong, and...
1: Redford was dead when you found him.
4: Then how did he get blood all over him, Jase?
1: He'll tell you, Sheriff. Go on, Lucifer.
5: I lift him a little to hold his head in my lap. I beg him to talk to me, to say something to old Lucifer. I knowed him since he was a little boy. Watched him grow.
1: But when you found him there, you thought Chad had sneaked back to kill him, huh?
5: I didn't know what to think.
4: Why should you cover up for no good like Chad?
5: He's my own flesh, Sheriff. Blood is thicker than water.
3: How do you know Chad isn't the killer, Jase?
1: Two full whiskey glasses indicated that Redford was drinking with the man who killed him.
2: And he wouldn't be drinking with Chad, Sheriff. It ain't the...
4: Come in.
7: Howdy, Sheriff.
4: Yeah.
7: Sam, Rangers.
2: All right, Flam.
4: What's on your mind, Flam?
7: Well, some of the men have been talking around town, Sheriff. They sort of appointed me to come up and see you. He'd just been to the funeral home to see Mike Redford. What's left of him. Mike was my neighbor and pretty good friend, too.
4: Glad that you come to tell me, Flam?
7: No, not exactly. Looks like you're expecting some trouble, and some of us thought we'd like to volunteer to help you. We could take over the guard trick on jail for tonight so you and the Rangers can get some rest.
4: You can go back and tell the boys we're not tired, Flam.
1: And while you're at it, tell them Lucifer didn't kill Redford.
7: Word's around that Lucifer confessed, Ranger.
5: It was a mistake, Mr. Flam. What I said wasn't true.
7: Well, fine. Then you don't have to stay here, Lucifer. Why don't you go home, back to Redford's farm?
4: He's staying here.
7: Why, if he got nothing to hold him on?
4: Protective custody. And that means just what it says, Flam. He'll be protected. You can go now.
7: All right, Sheriff.
3: Just a minute, Mr. Flam.
7: Yeah, Captain?
3: If you should see any men around who look like they're fixing to start some trouble, do us a favor. And do them a favor, too. Tell them to go home.
7: Sure, Captain. I'll tell him.
4: Sam, lock Lucifer up again, will you?
8: Sure. Come on, Lucifer.
5: Yes, sir.
1: Flam looks like he may be the man who sparked that crowd.
4: Yeah. Flam and Redford were mighty close.
3: Sheriff, we've got to move Lucifer out of the county for safekeeping. If Flam gets a mob stirred up at night, anything can happen, and a few people are liable to get killed.
4: He's safer in here than he'd be if we took him outside.
3: Not if they fire this building. We'll move him right after sundown.
4: How? Where?
1: Seems to me the best place would be some small-town lockup across the county line where nobody'd know him and nobody'd think of looking for him.
3: That's what I had in mind. Sam?
7: Yeah, Captain?
3: Get Jace's horse, Charcoal, out of his trailer. Pick up two more horses and take them all to the field south of town. Hobble them and stash the saddles away under cover so you'll know where they are later.
8: Okay.
3: After you leave them, on the way back, you can drop the word that we're moving Lucifer out of here tonight.
4: You mean you want the whole town to know it?
3: They won't know as much as they'll think they know, Sheriff. After dark, you and I can make a run in my car. They'll figure we're moving Lucifer, and they'll all make a run to block us. Meanwhile, Jace and Sam can slip him out the back and make for the horses in the field. After that, Jace, it's up to you. It's 11 miles cross-country to Hill's Crossing. There's a lockup there. See that nobody stops you from getting him to it.
1: We waited until dark without turning on a light in the building. Then Captain Stinson, the sheriff, took one of the deputies covered with a blanket and made a run for the captain's car, while Sam and I took Lucifer out the back. We ran across the field where the horses had been left and began to saddle them.
2: Listen. Sounds like the sheriff and your captain have hit trouble, Jace.
1: Probably somebody tried to block the road and Cap's scaring them off. Hurry with that last
2: one. Yeah, ready to go, Jace. After I take this one hobble off.
1: Good. Come on, Lucifer. I'll give you a boost.
5: Yes, sir.
2: Here's Charcoal, Jace. Ready to run.
1: Thanks. Steady, boy. You set, Sam?
2: As soon as I get mounted, no more shooting.
1: No. Captain discourages them quick.
2: Yeah, but by now that crowd may know they ain't got Lucifer in the car.
1: Too late to do them any good. This is going to be a rough ride for you, Lucifer. Let us know if you want to slow up or stop.
5: I'll be all right, sir.
1: Good. Let's ride.
7: Up, Charlie.
2: Get up, boy. Come on.
7: Just hang on the horn, Lucifer.
5: Yes, sir.
7: Come on, boy. Up.
1: When we got to Hill's Crossing, the town was dark and sleeping, except for a couple of rangers who'd been sent down to take over guarding Lucifer. Once he was safe under lock and key, Sam and I started the ride back to Lingua.
2: Hey, you're cutting the wrong way, Jace. We should turn down that valley to Lingua.
1: I know it. We're not heading back for town yet. I want to make one more stop.
2: Where? Back to the Redford farm again?
1: It's not much out of the way. Getting Lucifer safe was only part of the job. We still got to find out who killed Redford.
2: That means we got to find out who was drinking with him. If there was anybody. Lucifer said Redford didn't have any visitors yesterday.
1: He said he didn't see any visitor. That doesn't prove anything.
2: He'd have been sure to see a car if one had driven in. His shack's near the farm road. Even if he'd been inside, he'd have heard it.
1: Maybe the visitor didn't use the road. Might have come in on foot or mounted from another side of the farmhouse.
2: I guess that could be all right. Probably put his horse in the barn or the back corral.
1: That'd keep Lucifer from knowing anybody was in the house.
2: There's the old wagon road the other side of that grove of trees we're coming to. We'll have easier riding once we get over there.
1: Hold it, Sam.
2: Huh?
1: Ooh, whoa, Charkey.
2: Oh, boy. Hey, what's the...
1: Shh. Listen.
2: Hounds. And they're on trail.
1: Look, over there in the hill.
2: Hey, something's on fire. Jace, that's right up behind Redford's place.
1: Isn't that where Lucifer's grandson, Chad, lives?
2: Yeah. What are you suppose going on up there?
1: Somebody wants blood. They didn't get it from Lucifer, so they're running down his family. Come on.
7: Up, Charlie.
2: Up, yeah. Boy. That shack is really flaming, Jace. If they trapped him in there, he's had it.
1: They haven't got him yet. Those dogs are still after something. Keep going. We raked our horses all the way. We'd been about a mile off when the blaze started. When we reached the shack, it was a flaming heap on the ground. We saw a woman staring at it in a daze. She must have been Chad's wife. She wasn't harmed, so we took off after the sound of the dogs.
2: Listen to that, Jace. They got Chad treated. They wouldn't sound off like that.
1: Yeah, they're just through this thicket.
9: All right, just draw a bead on that tree and rake it till he's whole.
5: No, no, Mr. Flam, I ain't done nothing.
1: Hold it, Flam. You and whoever's with you.
2: Oh, boy, who?
5: Mr. Ranger, they're trying to kill me.
1: Nobody's going to kill you, Chad. You men grab your hounds and shut them up. You're all under arrest, and that includes you, Flam.
9: What for? We were just doing a little night hunting. The dogs treed Chad here by mistake.
1: The dogs didn't set fire to his shack. And arson's a crime.
9: Look, Ranger, he killed my neighbor.
1: Yeah, Why'd you switch to him? Because you couldn't get your hands on old Lucifer?
9: They were in it together. Redford ordered Chad off a place yesterday.
1: Did you tell him that, Chad?
10: No, sir. I didn't tell nobody but you.
1: And you didn't get it from Lucifer, Flam, because you never got near him. So how do you know? Who told you Redford chewed him out?
9: Nobody had to tell me. I was visiting Redford at the house. He saw Chad on a place and went out and ordered him off. But after I left, him or the old man sneaked in and killed Mike.
1: Throw that rifle over here, Flam.
9: Why?
1: Never mind why. Just throw it over. And be careful how you throw it.
9: We're willing to leave here peaceful. Yeah, sure. Just a hunting weapon.
1: A .32-20 hunting weapon. Just like the one that killed Mike Redford. For the last time, Flam, throw it over.
9: Come and get it.
11: Hands off those guns, the rest of you.
1: That's better. Now gather in and pick up your pal, Flam. You followed him out here, you can tote him back.
2: You hit me. I'm hurt bad.
1: Yeah, you just winged. It's a better break than you gave Redford when you killed him.
2: It was self-defense. I killed him in self-defense.
1: Sure. While he was knocked out after you hit him with that whiskey bottle. Should have finished your drink, Flam. You'll never see another glass of whiskey as expensive as that one.

0: Jack Flam confessed to the murder of Mike Radford. His statement disclosed that the killing had been the result of an argument over ownership of a strip of land between his farm and Radford's. Flam was sentenced to life imprisonment. Four other men convicted of armed participation in the attempted lynching of old Lucifer and his grandson Chad were given prescribed terms in the county jail. And now, here again is the star of our show, Joel McRae.
1: There are thousands of people living today who have survived only because of the Red Cross. These people will never have to be reminded of its great service to humanity. But this year, the Red Cross drive has fallen short of its needed goal. So give to the Red Cross, won't you? And invest in humanity. Good night, folks.
0: Next week, Joel McRae in another authentic reenactment.

starring in the Universal International Technicolor production, Frenchie. Tonight's cast included Tony Barrett, Will Wright, Herb Vigran, Ernie Whitman, Roy Glenn, Bill Conrad, and Byron Kane. This story was transcribed and adapted by Joel Murcutt, and the program was produced and directed by Stacy Keach. This is

0: Three chimes mean good times on NBC. 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
2: We present King Street Jr., created and written by Jim Eldridge, starring Carl Howman as Philip Sims and James Grout as Mr. Beeston, the head teacher.
3: King Street, Jr. Oh, hello, Mrs. Peters. Mrs. Stone? No, I'm afraid she's not in yet. Oh, yes, she is. One moment.
4: Who is it?
3: It's Mrs. Peters from the Education Office.
4: Oh, yes, I know what she wants. Tell her I'll call her back with the figures in 15 minutes.
3: Which figures?
4: She knows.
3: Oh, right. Hello? She says... Oh, you heard. Yes, that's right. 15 minutes. Bye-bye. She says there's no particular hurry.
4: Tell her that if I'm late with them. So, you're looking well?
3: Well, thank you. And so are you.
4: You obviously had a good holiday.
3: Oh, it flew by. 6 weeks gone, just like that. I heard someone say that when you get to a certain age, every day has only 12 hours in it. I think I'm past that certain age.
4: Nonsense. You're as old as you feel.
3: Oh, you tell that to the authorities. No, this is the year I'm put out to grass.
4: Oh, you're not going to get maudlin on me, I hope.
3: No, but, you know, I think there's a part of me that's going to miss all this.
4: Oh, yes. I'll ask you again after the staff meeting. In an hour's time, you'll be saying you can't wait to get out.
5: So there I was, stuck on the M74, just before it becomes the M73. I was trying to get to the MA.
6: Oh, where was this again?
5: Well, I told you, I was travelling from Motherwell to Renfrew, trying to get to the country park at Pollock Shields, off the M77.
6: Have you ever thought of writing a book about my adventures on the motorways of Britain?
5: It's not just the motorways.
7: Did you have a good holiday, Mrs. Rudd?
8: Wonderful, wonderful.
9: It's here, Mrs. Rudd.
8: Thank you. Yes, Mr. Rudd and I went to a music summer school in Lincolnshire.
9: Oh, my mother comes from Lincolnshire. We used to go there for holidays.
8: Yes, well, the summer school was excellent, though we found the surrounding countryside a little, well...
9: flat?
8: Yes, it is rather open.
10: I was there a couple of years ago. You'd have to set a tree in concrete to stop it being blown over by the wind.
11: Max, the kids aren't back until tomorrow, you know.
10: What?
11: You're looking very serious. Bad holiday?
10: No, this is my concerned look.
11: Oh? What's up?
10: You'll find out soon enough when our Lord and Master gets the inaugural staff meeting underway.
11: Sounds ominous. They're not closing us down.
10: But why would they do that?
11: They're getting rid of one of us.
10: No.
12: Good morning, everybody. As you were.
11: Mrs. Rudd isn't retiring after all.
10: Oh, I wish I hadn't said anything.
12: If you can all find somewhere to park yourselves. Thank you. Right, well, first of all, part one. I hope you all had a good holiday, feel refreshed, etc., etc. Part two, welcome back to another year. And one that marks a new phase for some of us. Because, as you know, this will be the last year for two of us old campaigners.
8: Not so much of the old, if you don't mind, Mr. Beeson.
12: Oh, I'm sorry, for one old campaigner and one eternally youthful one.
8: There is no need for sarcasm either.
12: Anyway, if we can get on. Now, as well as the changes that most of you know about already, as the literacy hour, after-school clubs and so on, there are one or two other important items that need to be dealt with.
8: The new national provisions for the music curriculum.
12: Yes, yes, but those are in a philosophical state at the moment. No, my immediate concern is the here and now, and those items that directly affect King Street. Now, as you know, the government is trying to encourage private companies to work with schools.
13: Now, in return for money?
8: Obviously, a private company's object is to make profits. There's nothing wrong with that.
13: Depends how they do it.
12: Can we leave the politics till later, please?
13: All right.
12: As a practical example of how this could work in relation to King Street, a telecommunications company has approached the chairman of our governors with a proposition that they claim will be mutually beneficial.
13: Does this involve the internet?
12: No. It's a mast.
8: A mast?
14: a telecom mast for a mobile phone network to be erected on the roof of the main school building.
3: Right. And apparently this area is a bit of a dead spot for mobile phone reception, and they need another mast, for which they are prepared to pay us a rental of £2,000 a year.
15: £2,000 a year? That's brilliant.
8: Wonderful.
15: A big contribution towards the budget.
6: Hang on. What about the side effects?
15: What side effects?
3: Thank you, Mr. Sims.
6: No, these masts give out and receive microwaves. Radiation.
15: Yeah, but it's only low frequency. I checked up on it when I got myself a mobile phone. It's 20 watts maximum.
14: But it's the type of radiation. And I'm concerned, because not enough research has been done on the effects of low-level radiation in this form. And frankly, I don't believe we should be exposing children to it.
8: But it's worth £2,000.
6: But is it worth scrambling the kids' brains for? Or for any amount of money?
8: Quite. Oh, Mr. Long said that it only gives out 20 watts. That's less than a light bulb.
15: And if 20 watts isn't safe, then the whole way we're living these days isn't safe.
6: I agree with you there. Genetically modified food, overuse of organophosphates.
3: Yes. If we can keep to the topic in hand, Mr. Sims.
6: I'm sorry, but it's all part of it. Using new technologies before they've been properly tested and considered?
14: Now, that's why I don't think we should go ahead with this. No matter how much money they offer us.
3: Well, actually, it's not our decision. As I intimated, this is one for the governors. But Miss Lewis and I both thought you ought to know what's on the table.
6: Do we or the children's parents have any say in the matter?
14: Well, I'm sure the parents will, providing they're informed.
3: Which is what I've agreed to do. A note will be going out with all the children tomorrow explaining all the pros and cons.
15: Oh, that's a lot.
3: Now, if we can move on. The literacy hour, which rolls into action tomorrow. Is everyone well and truly on the ball? Or are there any last-minute queries?
15: Well, that didn't go too badly.
3: No. An hour of Mrs. Rudd and Mr. Long verbally biting small chunks out of each other.
15: We were in agreement on this telecom mast business.
3: Well, that's the most frightening prospect of all. A Long Rudd United Front.
15: You'll soon forget them when the invasion starts.
3: Not the kids, you mean?
15: Yes.
3: Yes. The thud of tiny feet. The charge of the very light brigade.
15: Exactly. Tomorrow. That's when the real action starts.
6: Hey, Eric, get off that wall.
14: He was always climbing up there last year.
6: I won't tell you again, Eric. Get down.
14: It's as if we were never away.
6: I'll tell you one thing. If they put up that mast, I'm keeping the kids indoors when I'm on playground duty.
14: Don't worry. I'm in the middle of some intensive lobbying with the governors. Though it would help if I had some more technical information to back up my case.
6: Actually, there's someone I know who might be able to help us.
14: Oh?
6: Yes, he's a friend of one of my neighbours. Ian's one of these anti-nuclear pundits they wheel out whenever there's a leak at Doonray or somewhere.
14: Oh, do you think he'd help?
6: Well, I can but try. I've met him a couple of times. Seems a nice bloke. And he'll talk environmental dangers at the drop of a hat. I'll give him a ring at lunchtime.
14: Oh, great! Oh, it's a pity I didn't keep trying you last night. We could have set it up already.
6: Oh?
14: But your phone was really busy. Either that or it was off the hook.
6: Yeah, it was busy.
14: Oh, problems?
6: It's a long story.
14: Well, that's all right. We've got 2.5 minutes before the bell.
6: All right, I'll give you the short version. I got engaged during the summer holiday.
14: Oh, that's wonderful.
6: Hmm.
14: Or is it?
6: That's the point. I'm not sure now. It seemed like a good idea at the time. A great idea.
14: Let me guess. On holiday, somewhere exotic?
6: Bournemouth.
14: Close enough. Moonlit nights, a pretty face.
6: She's that, sure enough.
14: And you utter the magic words, will you marry me?
6: Well, no. She uttered them, actually.
14: What, she did?
6: And I suppose at that moment you think, I'm getting on, she's great, and so...
14: So, have you set the date?
6: 2 months. We said, why wait?
14: You have got a problem. Is she local?
6: No, she lives in Kent. It's a long-distance romance at the moment, which in one way may be a good thing. I don't know what to do. Anyway, I'd rather you didn't say anything to anyone. Or not till I've got it sorted out.
14: Don't worry. Your secret is safe with me.
16: Say what they'll do for the teachers. It's promise after promise, so you get a change of government, and what happens? Nothing. If anything, it's worse.
8: Would you mind passing the milk?
14: Here you are.
8: Thank you.
16: But I'm right, aren't I?
14: No, you're upset. What is it?
16: What do you think?
17: I'm not a mind reader.
16: It's this literacy hour.
17: Oh, there, I'm with you.
18: Well, personally, I think such a concept is long overdue.
16: Well, the concept may be, but not this machine-like way of doing it. You will all be literate. 80% of you will all read and write at the same age in the same way. The other 20% will be exterminated.
18: Now you're being silly.
17: Come on, Mrs. Rudd. You've been teaching long enough to know that all kids develop at different speeds. Some are quick, some take a little longer.
18: But that is what this literacy hour is supposed to do. Encourage those who take a little longer to develop faster.
17: It's the law of the hothouse.
16: But apart from that, what about this business of sticking to it rigidly, with no interruptions or diversions?
17: Sounds like a game show. Answer with no deviation or repetition.
16: I'm serious. I was 20 minutes into it this morning when young Angelina starts to throw up all over the floor. What was I supposed to do, say, leave it there until literacy hour's over?
17: What did you do?
16: What do you think I did? I got it cleaned up, of course.
17: Tut, you'll lose brownie point.
18: I think you're both making a mountain out of a molehill.
19: Come on, not so much noise. Yes, I mean you, Aswander. Right, in you go, and sit down. Don't go to your trays.
20: Here, miss?
19: Yes, Rowena.
20: Have you heard? Mr. Cinder's getting married.
19: What?
20: I heard him telling Miss Lewis. Some woman he met on holiday. He's getting married in 2 months. I bet she's a real babe, eh, miss? I mean, she'd have to be to grab Mr. Sims.
21: Hello, King Street Junior. Oh, one moment, please. Mr. Beeston.
22: Who is it?
21: Mrs. Wordham.
22: Who?
21: Her daughter's in Miss Reed's class, Samantha Eccleston.
22: Oh, yes. I wish they'd all stick to one name, one family. It's very confusing. What does she want?
21: I don't know. She wants to talk to you.
22: If this is about the mast, I'll kill Miss Lewis. This will make 7 calls this morning.
21: 8. You missed Mr. Patel.
22: Hello. Beeston speaking. Oh, hello, Mrs. Wordham. A mast? Yes, I have heard about this from the chairman of the governors. Of course, we are consulting parents before any decisions are taken.
23: What's this thing called?
21: Look and Read. The Legend of the Lost Keys.
23: It's not like the Look and Read I remember. Where's Wordy?
21: Wordy hasn't been seen for the last 2 series.
18: Hey, Jazz, stop punching Nassim. I'll be asking you questions about this later and woe betide you if you don't know what's going on.
23: I don't know what's going on.
21: It's about space and time.
23: Oh, right. That's lost me. By the way, have you heard the news about Sims?
21: What news?
23: He's getting married.
21: What?
23: Mrs. Patterson just told me.
21: Well, where did she hear that?
23: Miss Reed, apparently. And she got it from one of the kids in her class.
21: Oh, Mr. Sims never said anything to me. Did he say anything to you?
23: Not a word. And they're getting married in the next 2 months.
21: That's very quick.
23: Exactly. And in my opinion, that's why he hasn't said anything about it.
21: You don't mean...
23: That's what it says to me.
21: Good heavens.
18: Samantha, stop talking. You're disturbing the program for the others.
21: Honestly, some children.
24: Oi! No running in the corridor, whoever you are.
20: That's Piero, sir.
24: Right. Thank you.
20: Aretha, sir.
24: Thank you, Aretha.
20: Do you want me to go and get Piero back so you can tell him off, sir?
24: No. Off you go to lunch.
20: Right, sir. Having trouble?
24: I hate this first day back when you don't know their names. Spend the morning saying, oi, you.
20: Oh, I know what you mean.
24: Anyway, I'm glad I bumped into you.
20: Oh?
24: I'm thinking of getting up a campaign against this literacy hour business. So far, I've got most of the staff, except for Mrs. Rudd, of course.
20: Sorry, you'll have to count me with Mrs. Rudd.
24: Eh? Why?
20: Well, I think it's needed. There are such high levels of illiteracy these days. And if we don't sort out the problem at this age, it only gets worse later on.
24: I'm not saying that isn't true. I just don't think the rigidity of this literacy hour is the way to deal with it.
20: Well, don't forget, today's generation of children aren't like yours.
24: Mine?
20: Well, there are no books anymore in a lot of homes. Just video games. No reading, no letter writing.
24: I'm not an historical relic, you know.
20: All I'm pointing out is that things are different from what they were. Action needs to be taken, and I think this literacy hour is a good start.
23: She stood there talking to me as if I was 108.
14: Merely going, you know.
0: He still sees himself as a young, live teenager.
23: I certainly don't see myself as something out of Charles Dickens.
1: Ah, Miss Lewis.
14: Oh, hello.
1: I'd like a word, please.
22: ASAP.
14: Well, I've only just started my lunch.
22: Well, shall we say 15, 20 minutes in my office?
14: Okay. I'll eat quickly, promise.
22: Right. I'll see you then.
0: What's that all about?
21: Search me.
22: Brazil. Venezuela. Colombia.
2: Hello, you're busy?
22: Getting ready for this afternoon. South America.
2: I just thought I'd pop in and offer my congratulations.
22: Congratulations?
2: Yes, you know. Da-dum-de-dum.
22: Oh, who told you that? Miss Lewis?
2: I think it was Aretha in Miss Reed's class. Oh, was it Safraz in Mr. Holliday's?
22: You mean the kids know as well?
2: In this place, are you kidding? They're the first to know.
22: I didn't think there were any within earshot.
2: How long have you been teaching? So, are congratulations in order?
22: Well, no, frankly.
2: Oh, so the second part's true then?
22: What second part?
2: That this is the result of an unhappy accident and you're doing the decent thing.
22: What? Who said that?
2: Well, to be honest, I'm not really sure, but goes to prove one thing.
22: What?
2: When it comes to gossip, the kids usually get it right, the teachers usually get it wrong.
22: Oh.
14: Oh, hello, Mrs. Stone. You still here?
21: I was just off to my other job. And the best of luck.
14: Oh?
21: He is not a happy man.
1: Ah, Miss Lewis.
21: I'll see you tomorrow then, Mr. Beeston.
14: Bye.
21: Bye.
1: Right, the inner sanctum, I think.
14: As you wish.
1: More private, and we'll switch the answer phone on. That should hold all callers, at least for a moment or two. Right, Glinda. Now, what exactly have you been up to?
14: I'm not with you.
1: That phone hasn't stopped ringing all morning. One parent after another, getting agitated about this telecom mast. And I've a feeling this is all you're doing.
14: No.
1: So this news comes as a total surprise, do you?
14: Well, I admit I did phone a few people last night.
1: Ah.
14: A few of the governors, just to express my concern.
1: Including some parent governors, who in turn started phoning around every other parent. And now the whole lot of them are up in arms, blaming me for putting their kids at risk.
14: I was concerned.
1: In which case you should have spoken to me first, before you started a personal crusade. Look, I don't have to tell you that a school where the head and deputy are against each other is a recipe for disaster.
14: Oh, I'm sorry if that's the impression that was created. I mean, it certainly wasn't what I intended. Oh, if it makes you feel any better, I'll phone everyone I spoke to and make that perfectly clear.
1: Oh, please don't. It'll only cloud the issue and it could make things worse. People will think you're doing it because you've been told to.
14: Well, what else do you expect me to do?
1: I expect you to talk to me first in future. And we could decide on a common course of action.
14: Okay. Oh, I'm sorry, Mr. Beeston.
1: All right.
14: I mean, I didn't ever intend it as an anti-you thing. It was aimed at the governors.
1: Yes, everything's aimed at the governors. Unfortunately, the head's usually standing in front of them. As you'll find out one day if you become a head yourself.
14: Oh, this is a break with tradition, isn't it? No preschool tea?
23: No, I'm having coffee for a change. I think I need the extra caffeine today.
14: Oh?
23: I had a long night down in Kent.
14: And?
23: Yes, yes, a lot of and. Mainly of the conversational variety.
20: What do you think of this campaign of Mr. Long's?
4: Which campaign?
20: About literacy hour. Hasn't he spoken to you about it?
4: Possibly. I stopped listening properly to Long in 1994. Half the time it's about politics, and the other half is about money. But whatever, it's always boring.
1: Morning, everybody.
4: Oh, good morning. Good morning.
1: If I could have your attention a moment. I thought I'd tell you this before school starts to avoid any further lobbying.
2: Lobbying?
1: Well, the mast is off.
14: Off?
1: Off, as in no longer under consideration by the governors.
20: What happened?
23: It was worth £2,000 a year.
1: Well, apparently the chairman of the Board of Governors, well, in fact, most of the governors, have been subjected to a cascade of phone calls from concerned parents. So the chairman phoned me last night to say they've withdrawn the proposal.
21: So now someone else will benefit.
23: Benefit from what?
5: Why don't you just invite someone to build a nuclear power station next door? You could get even more than £2,000 for that.
22: Yes, all right, Mr. Sims. That's it. The discussion is at an end.
5: Actually, I'd like to make an announcement myself, if you don't mind.
22: Well, I've already said the matter's closed.
5: This isn't about the mast.
22: Oh?
5: Apparently, there have been rumours going round the school that I'm getting married. Rumours that I admit did have a basis in fact, of a sort. But this is to announce that the engagement is off. I am not getting married. Oh, and for the record, she was not pregnant.
18: Well, really?
7: No need for that.
9: That's the way to quash a rumour.
22: Right. Well, you don't need to ask for whom the bell tolls. It tolls for thee. All hands on deck, please.
10: Everyone, sit down, please.
5: Quietly, come on, quietly, please.
10: Thank you.
11: That includes you, Sharona.
10: Well, we've been back at school for one whole day. Or at least you have been back for one whole day. The teachers have been back at school for 2 days. In fact, some of your teachers, they never had a holiday at all.
11: Well, that put the cat among the pigeons. You should have seen Mrs. Rudd's face.
25: I did. It was almost worth doing just for that.
11: But there's still a chance.
25: Oh, I don't know. Once you've pulled back like that, you know.
11: I know. It happened to me. And here I am, still waiting.
25: Oh, come on. Someday the right person will come along and sweep you off your feet.
11: Providing he can lift my Zimmer frame as well.
10: You don't see what goes on down there. But if we didn't have the drains and the people who work down there to keep the drains and sewers clear, everywhere would get clogged up.
23: What a morning. Ah, thank heaven for free periods.
20: Why? What happened?
23: What do you think? Literacy hour again.
20: I didn't have any trouble.
23: No? Well, then I'll swap your classes. I've got a new girl in my class who, I've just found out, suffers from epilepsy.
20: How did you discover that?
23: How do you think? She had a fit halfway through. All right, not a whole fit, just a sort of petty mal. But once more, literacy hour went right out the window. I don't care what anyone says, I'm getting on to my NUT rep, see if something can't be done.
26: You're a real doubting Thomas, aren't you?
25: Listen, it was hard, but in the end I think it was the best decision for both of us.
26: No, you idiot! This mast business. You and Miss Lewis are a right pair of Luddites.
25: A Luddite and a doubting Thomas.
26: Mobile phones are part of our lives. They're real lifesavers, especially with the streets being unsafe to walk down and hardly any phone boxes working.
25: I accept that.
26: But you don't accept that they need masts to work.
25: I accept that as well. All I'm saying is for people to think before they put these things up willy-nilly in all the wrong places.
11: 78, 79, 80... Transfer total inbox, F2, line 4, box 1.
27: Is he in?
11: He is.
27: Or on his own?
11: For once.
27: And not on the phone?
11: No. For once he's alone, inside his office and phone free.
27: Excellent. Can you keep him that way? I need his undivided attention.
22: Please tell me this isn't a rerun of the saga of the mast.
27: No. As far as I'm concerned, that subject is closed.
22: Oh, good.
27: Though there is another revolution in the offing.
22: Oh, no. Madame Guillotine would have felt quite at home in this place. What is it this time?
27: Literacy hour.
22: Well, what about it?
27: Well, to start with, the staff don't like the rigidity of the timing.
22: Well, they've hardly given it a chance, you're going to say.
27: Well, I realise it's early days, but...
22: Well, they want it changed to literacy sometime between 10 and 90 minutes or something.
27: Oh, oddly enough, yes.
22: Well, I'm sorry, an hour is 60 minutes, so no amount of negotiation is going to change that.
27: Well, anyway, that's not the only gripe. They're mainly worried it's going to reduce the children to the level of learning machines.
22: Ah, well, that was always something we were afraid of when we first discussed the strategy.
27: I know.
22: And that's still a general feeling?
27: Well, I mean, no one's arguing against the basic idea of making every child literate and numerate. I mean, that's why we're all here. It's what we're all working towards. But that 80% of the children have to reach a certain level by a set age...
22: Please, Miss Lewis, not a lecture. You're beginning to sound like a public meeting.
27: Well, I'm sorry, but it has to be said.
1: So what do you expect me to do? Phone up Whitehall and say, look, Minister, we've got a bit of a problem here at King Street.
27: It's not just at King Street.
1: No, everyone's concerned about it. But it won't change anything. You know that, I know that.
27: But I don't, actually.
1: Well, then you're more naive than I thought you were. Look, we've got to follow this directive. We've got to see how it works. And hope and pray that when the problems arise, as they surely will, the powers that be will listen to us and be prepared to be flexible.
27: Well, it is supposed to be a listening government, isn't it?
1: Oh, Miss Lewis, we've never had a listening government, except at election times.
27: That's very cynical of you.
1: Well, I am an old cynic, didn't you know? Particularly about politics and politicians.
27: Well, to be honest, I think most of us are nowadays.
1: All I ask from the government is to trust me to do my job as well and responsibly as I can. And if they introduce something like this literacy hour, I'll do my best to make it work.
27: Well, I think we all will.
1: Well, I'm sure. But if some part of the project doesn't work or achieve its objectives, say, like, you know, meeting the targets they've set, I hope they will accept some responsibility for that and not do what they usually do.
27: Like blame the teachers.
1: You've got it in one, Miss Lewis.
3: It bites the dust.
6: Aye, but with the awful realisation that the whole thing's going to happen again tomorrow.
3: Oh, come on, it's not as bad as all that.
6: No, I've got a feeling that this year I shall go down with LHSS.
3: What's that?
6: You haven't heard of literacy hour stress syndrome?
3: Could be worse.
6: It will be. We've got numeracy hour to look forward to.
3: Oh.
6: Anyway, for a man who's just gone through a traumatic and emotional breakup, you seem remarkably chipper.
3: Relief, I suppose. I hadn't realised how much it had been hanging over me. Funnily enough, since we broke it off, I feel closer to her than I did before.
6: Huh?
3: Yes, weird, isn't it? Anyway, I'd better go. I phoned her at lunchtime and said I'd pick her up after work. And the roads to Kent at this time can be a nightmare. Anyway, I'll see you tomorrow.
6: Yeah. Cheers.
7: Did I hear Mr. Sims say he was going to Kent?
6: Yes.
7: Isn't that where his ex-fiancée lives?
6: Well, that's right. He's going to see her. He says they've got a better relationship since they broke up.
7: Really, that man is so fickle. If you ask me, he's having his cake and eating it too.
6: I don't know about that. But I'll tell you one positive thing that's come out of all this.
7: What's that?
6: No collection for a wedding present. A reprieve for my wallet. And in this day and age, that's something to be grateful for.

You've been listening to King Street Junior, created and written by Jim Eldridge, starring Carl Howman as Philip Sims and James Grout as Mr. Beeston, the head teacher. Marlene Sidaway featured as Miss Lewis, the deputy head, Margaret John as Mrs. Stone, the school secretary, Vivian Martin as Mrs. Rudd, Deirdre Costello as Mrs. Patterson, Tom Watson as Mr. Holloway, Paul Copley as Mr. Long, and Jacqueline Beattie as Miss Reed. Rowena and Aretha were played by Ritu Jutler. The producer was John Fawcett Wilson.

0: such a father time there was an engineer.
1: Choo-choo Charlie was his name, we hear.
0: He had an engine and he sure had fun. He used good and plenty candy

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5: Will you have a polo, dear Liza, dear Liza? 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
6: How very kind of you, dear Henry. I most certainly will. 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
6: 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Have one. 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
8: The Texaco Star Theater. 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With our star comedians, Fred Allen, Kenny Baker and Portland Hoppa, the Texaco Roundtable, the Martins and Al Goodman's Orchestra. It's Texaco time.

0: Ladies and gentlemen, well, well, here it is Wednesday again. And here it is 9 o'clock again. And here is that man again. What's his name again? Oh, yes, Fred Allen in person again.
1: Thank you. There's one thing Major Bowes can't do up there. Thank you, and good evening, ladies and gentlemen, again. And Jimmy again. Stop giving me those dragged-out introductions again. Now, don't you know that we're living in an age of speed? Time is of the essence in our business here. Why, this is radio.
0: Oh, gee, I'm sorry, Fred. I didn't know you were in such a hurry.
1: Well, now you know, Jimmy. This program is a split-second proposition. Everything is done with clock-like precision. You see that mess of tense, haggard faces behind the control room glass there?
0: Why, yes.
1: Well, those men are all concerned exclusively with the function of time, those men. Each one of those highly trained craftsmen is holding a calibrated stopwatch, synchronized with a naval observatory at Greenwich. I couldn't locate it for a minute, but it's... They're holding these calibrated stopwatches synchronized with a naval observatory at Greenwich, correct to 1/10,000th of a second.
0: Well, isn't one of those men holding a gun?
1: Oh, that's the sponsor's booth, Jimmy. I mean the control room over here.
0: Oh.
1: There are 12 men in there, all named Bulliver.
0: Okay, Fred. Let's get on with the newsreel.
1: Well, that's what I say. Let's get on with the newsreel. Time in radio is precious, Jimmy. Tempus fugit. Time and tide wait for no man. A stitch in time saves...
0: All right, then. Let's get to the newsreels. You're only wasting time.
1: When you say I'm wasting time, you're wasting time saying I'm wasting time. You don't seem to understand, Jimmy. This is radio. Every note of music, mind you. Every word I speak. Every door slam. Everything is time. Even the two laughs we get. Timed right down to the bone and then retimed. Clocks ticking, calculations, engineers, science, mathematics, astronomy, research, all adding up to one brilliant, precise result.
0: What?
1: Every week we get off the air late.
0: Look, Fred, if you don't shut up, we'll be late again tonight.
1: Well, that's what I've been trying to tell you. If you have learned my lesson, Jimmy, we'll turn to the latest news of the week. The Texaco News presents its highlights from the world of news. Elizabeth, New Jersey, Union County Grand Jury rules that the game of bingo, whether played for charity's sake or not, is gambling. County prosecutor orders police to crack down on all bingo games. An instant raid scatter 500 women playing bingo in a local club. Tonight, Texaco News invites the local committee to discuss the Jersey question of the hour, bingo. Is the committee ready?
2: Quiet,
1: please. Now you'll all be heard. Everybody's going to have a chance. That man walking away with you, was he? Well, first I'll take this gentleman in the cutaway coat and sneakers here. Your name, sir?
3: Trumbull White.
1: Trumbull White. And what is it you do over in Jersey, Mr. White?
3: I am a reformer.
1: A reformer, I see. Now, what about bingo, Mr. White?
3: Bingo, or Jersey chess, as it is called, is the second largest industry in New Jersey.
1: What is the largest industry?
3: Running buses to bingo games.
1: Oh, wow.
3: Yes, there are thousands of migratory bingo players.
1: Might wandering all around through Jersey, huh?
3: Yes.
1: Well, for the benefit of an odd listener or two, a shut-in, who may not know what bingo is, will you explain it?
3: Bingo is a game.
1: Yes.
3: 200 people sit around at tables with numbered cards.
1: Yes.
3: A man on a platform calls out numbers. 31, 24, 67.
1: And?
3: The first player to get 5 numbers in a row yells bingo.
1: Only this one person in the crowd yells bingo.
3: Yes. The other 200 yell, oh, nerd.
1: Oh, nerd.
3: For a reasonable facsimile.
1: Well, are you reforming bingo, Mr. White?
3: We're stamping it out completely.
1: You are.
3: All gambling in Jersey has got to go.
1: Well, are you cracking down on some other gambling game?
3: Yes, I'm investigating this new numbers racket.
1: What numbers racket?
3: Letters are coming through the mail from Washington. Young boys are getting cards with numbers on them. It has all the earmarks of a lottery.
1: A lottery, you dope? Those are draft numbers.
3: Drafto or bingo in Jersey, it's got to go.
1: If it's got to go... Trumbo, what? And now, this gentleman wearing the horse blanket with the belt in the back. Your name, sir?
4: Bolivar Rowdy.
1: Bolivar Rowdy. And what is your story, Mr. Rowdy?
4: Well, I was running a movie theater. I'm playing single features, double features, triple features, Mickey Mice.
1: And how was business?
4: I was losing me shirt.
1: What did you do?
4: I write to Hollywood. They send a guy on to hypo me business.
1: Oh, I send his solution?
4: Well, he says I got everything going on inside the theater. It's a mistake.
1: A mistake?
4: Yeah, he says I ain't got nothing going on in the lobby.
1: Oh, a movie theater. You have to... Well, did you get some attractions for your lobby?
4: Brother, I got attractions all over the joint. Outside, I got singing pickets.
1: Singing pickets,
4: yeah.
1: Outside.
4: In the ticket booth is a magician. Inside the lobby, I got 16 acrobats and 40 pinball machines. I got a mind reader outside the ladies' lounge.
1: Uh-huh.
4: Free donkey rides up and down the aisles for kids. And under each seat, there's a 7-course dinner.
1: Well, did this boom business?
4: Nah, I'm still losing me shirt.
1: And then?
4: Bingo. In comes bingo. It's sweeping the country.
1: Oh, and you?
4: Well, I threw them bums and pinball machines out of me theater and put in bingo. I'm cleaning up.
1: Business was good, hey?
4: I'm jamming them in. Weekends, I gotta put in vaudeville to chase people.
1: And now that bingo is illegal...
4: Again, I'm playing single features, double features, triple features, Mickey Mice.
1: And,
4: I'm right back losing me shirt.
1: Well, that explains that horse blanket with the belt in the back, and thank you, Bolivar Rowdy. And now this lady in the Seersucker Ensemble...
5: I'm Mrs. Jonquil Bibbs.
1: Well, are you going to miss bingo, Mrs. Bibbs?
5: Giving up bingo only means one thing to me.
1: And what is that?
5: My husband is getting his pot roast well done.
1: Well, what has your husband's pot roast got to do...
5: For 10 years, his pot roast ain't been well done.
1: Why?
5: Bingo.
1: Well, I'm sorry. I don't sense the connection.
5: Well, I live in Nutley, see?
1: Yeah?
5: Every morning, I'm through with the housework early.
1: Uh-huh.
5: I stall around listening to them radio serials. Hyman's Other Wife.
1: Yeah.
5: The Silver Boy. Life Can Be Ordinary.
1: Uh-huh.
5: Well, at 1 o'clock, I grab the Elizabeth bus. I know a spot there.
1: Oh, do you? Bingo spot.
5: Yeah. And all afternoon, I horse around playing bingo.
1: All afternoon?
5: Till 4 o'clock. Then I grab the Nutley bus, and at 5 o'clock, I'm back home putting on the pot roast.
1: Uh-huh.
5: At 6 o'clock, my husband's home. He's pouting. The pot roast ain't well done.
1: And this has been going on 10 years?
5: Thanks to bingo.
1: Well, now that bingo has been stopped in Elizabeth, things are different, huh?
5: Yeah, I'm playing in Belleville. I'm getting home an hour sooner.
1: Fine.
5: And I'm putting on the pot roast an hour earlier.
1: So?
5: So it's like I say, giving up bingo only means one thing to me.
1: Namely?
5: My husband is getting his pot roast how he likes it.
1: Well done.
5: Oh, thanks. You wasn't so bad yourself.
1: Oh, I bet you say that to all the MCs.
5: No, I ain't kidding. What are you doing after the show, big boy?
1: Well,
5: I got a mess of pot roast left over. How about you and me killing it?
1: Take your beef to the complaint department, and thank you, Mrs. Johnson. This gentleman with the corduroy knickers and the patent leather wedgies. Your name is...
6: Darby Timmons.
1: Darby Timmons.
6: Yeah.
1: And how do you feel about bingo?
6: The abolition of bingo should be done away with.
1: Well, why, Darby?
6: I ain't seen me wife for 6 months.
1: You mean?
6: Bingo.
1: Your wife plays?
6: It's the same routine every week. Every night I come home, there's a note laying in a frying pan. There's just one word on it.
1: And the word is?
6: Bingo.
1: Bingo.
6: Every night she's out at different clubs playing. Monday night it's the Daughters of Barbara Frietchie. Tuesday it's Sisters of Hope Circle.
1: Uh-huh.
6: Wednesday it's some new club. girls who formerly knew Rudy.
1: You mean, actually, that every night...
6: Every night it's the same. The same note, the same frying pan.
1: The same one word?
6: Bingo.
1: Why don't you do something?

0: same frying pan.
1: The same one word?
0: Bingo.
1: Why don't you do something about it?
0: I am. I'm taking action tonight. Tonight, I'm leaving a note in the frying pan.
1: Well, bully for you.
0: It's only going to say just one word.
1: Bingo?
0: Reno.
1: I'll begin. If bingo is legally banished throughout the state of New Jersey, bingo easies may spring up. Bingo games played sub rosa may sound something like this.
2: 7 in the first row, 68 fifth row, 23 third row, 41 and... Shh! Who's that going? Psst.
3: It's me.
2: What is it, lady?
3: Bingo.
1: Thank you. And now from bingo, we turn to singo. Kenny Baker, in fine vocal fettle, as usual, appears ready, willing, and able. And tonight, Kenny's first song is Georgia on My Mind.

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0: Jimmy has Georgia on his mind.
1: Pardon me, Fred.
0: Yes, Larry Elliott.
1: I'd like to give a birthday greeting to some friends of ours.
0: Oh, you would? Well, I don't.
1: Thank you, Fred.
0: Well,
1: Texaco dealers from coast to coast wish a happy birthday to John, Bill, Mary, Joe, Pete, Mildred, Barbara, Jane, Charlie, Ted.
0: Wait a minute, Larry. You sound like Uncle Don gone mad there. How many people are you wishing a happy birthday anyway?
1: 53,000, Fred.
0: 53,000, all our friends?
1: They can be, because they're the 53,000 young American men and women who this week and every week reach driving age.

0: River, played by Maestro Goodman and his 24 exemptions. And now, ladies and gentlemen, we've just received a special flash on the bus strike. Mayor LaGuardia says that if the bus strike isn't settled by tomorrow, he'll put the 6th Avenue L back up. And he'll do it, too. He's got the hat and the blowtorch. Hello. Hello, Portland.
1: Hello.
0: Well, of all...
1: Greetings, girls of the Minnehaha Troop. Tonight, I speak to you
0: wait a minute,
1: on...
0: Wait a minute. What is this?
1: I'm addressing the campfire girls.
0: What campfire girls?
1: The Minnehaha Troop is sitting around the campfire in Prospect Park with a portable radio.
0: Oh, well, look, Portland, we haven't time to... after all...
1: But I've got to make my speech before the campfire goes out.
0: Why?
1: Without a campfire? Well, there's just a bunch of girls.
0: And without a sponsor? Well, we're just a bunch of people. I think we'll just forego your forensic flight for the evening.
1: Oh, why can't I make a speech? Kenny made one last week.
0: Speech? Kenny didn't even get started. What did Kenny say? Friends, Romans, and Texaco dealers?
2: Water! Water! I must have water!
0: Get that guy back here. Beamish!
3: Yes, sir?
0: Who told you to run in here, ad libitum, and page H2O?
3: Well, you said Texaco dealers. That's my cue.
0: That was your cue last week.
3: I know. This week I'm thirsty. Water! Water!
0: What a program. I'm sorry I ever let Kenny make that speech.
1: But Kenny got a swell job out of it.
0: A job?
1: Yes. Kenny's working for the Elite Auction Company.
0: As an auctioneer?
1: No. Kenny is doing public speaking in the crowd.
0: Public? What public speaking?
1: When somebody bids, Kenny bids higher.
0: Well, he's a tenor. Naturally, he bids higher than other people. But look, Portman, Kenny isn't a public speaker in that auction dump. He's nothing but a shill.
1: What's a shill?
0: A shill, as in she'll be coming round the mountain when she comes. A shill. A shill is a man who works with the auctioneer incognito. A shill bids other people up, you see, so they pay more than the article is worth.
1: Oh.
0: And I'm certainly surprised that Kenny... stooping to such infamous skullduggery.
1: But Kenny thinks he was hired because of the speaking voice.
0: He was hired because he looks like a simpleton. That's why he was hired.
2: Who bid? Sold, any man.
0: All right. All right, Kenny. We know about your new racket.
2: It's not a racket, F.A. It's a swell job.
1: Did you have a good day today, Kenny?
2: Terrific. Thanks to me, the company made its biggest sale of the day.
0: Well, how did you swing it?
2: Well, all afternoon it was dull. Nothing much happened. Then the policeman went away and things picked up.
0: Naturally.
2: The auctioneer put up a genuine Chinese music box. It was a beauty.
1: And what happened, Kenny?
2: A wealthy gentleman and Mr. Huxley bid 25 cents.
0: And then?
2: The auctioneer tipped me a wink. Like a price, I bid 50 cents.
0: Yeah.
2: Huxley bids a dollar. I bid $2.
0: Yes.
2: Huxley bids five. I yell 10. Huxley bids 11. I bid 12. Huxley bids 13. Yeah. I bid 14.
0: Go on.
2: That's all, brother. Mr. Huxley stopped bidding.
0: And you?
2: I won. The auctioneer sold it to me for $14.
0: You won? You mean you got stuck?
2: Stuck? Why, it was a bargain, F.A.
0: Oh, I give up. There's nothing I can do.
1: Why didn't you let Mr. Huxley have it when he said $13, Kenny?
2: He didn't want it, Forty. Mr. Huxley was a shill, too. We just hadn't been introduced.
0: Kenny, you have been hornswoggled. Don't you know that for $14 you now own a Chinese music box that's probably worth about two bits?
2: Oh, don't worry, F.A. I'll get my money back.
1: How, Kenny?
2: I've got the music box here. I'll auction it off right now.
0: Over my dead body.
2: But I got to get my $14 back, F.A.
0: Why?
2: I've got to go back to shilling tomorrow. I've got to have money. Suppose I outbid somebody again.
0: Kenny, you have been trimmed more times than the wick in a lighthouse lamp. Now, just start your music box going and join it on the way out.
2: But S.A.,
0: Look, if we want Chinese music here, we can get it from Mr. Goodman. And I'm not sure we haven't been getting it all along.
1: Mr. Allen, all this...
0: Look, you're not... There are some limitations. You're not turning this program into an auction. Now, look, Kenny, I'll give you a dollar for that Chinese music box, and we'll just get on with the show.
2: Oh, gee, that's swell of you, Mr. Allen.
0: All right. Here's your dollar.
2: I got a dollar. Who'll make it two?
1: $2.
0: Quiet, Portland. Look, Kenny, I'll make it $3.
2: I got $3. Who'll make it four? $4. Who'll make it two? I hear $4? Mr. Goodman, do I hear four...
4: Somebody is calling Goodman.
2: Do I hear $4? Do I hear $4?
4: It could be money talk.
2: I've got $3.
4: If you're taking inventory, I, Goodman, have 40 cents.
5: But Mr. Goodman, remember?
0: Aha! The essence of rodents tinctures the breeze. What is this hugger-mugger, Kenny? Is Mr. Goodman here supposed to be your shill?
2: Why, F.A.
4: Shill?
2: Aha!
4: Suddenly Goodman is remembering.
2: Okay, I've got $3. Are you done?
4: $500.
2: $500. Thank you, Mr. Goodman.
4: You're welcome. $600.
2: Thank you.
4: You're welcome. $700.
0: Now, wait a minute. Just a minute, Maestro. What are you doing?
4: Goodman is bidding against Goodman. I'll give him a run for his money, that rat.
2: Let's go, folks. $700 has been bid. $700 for this genuine Chinese music box. 701.
4: Okay, Mr. Allen, it's your turn.
0: I said $3, and that's my limit.
2: 700 twice.
0: It won't help, Kenny.
2: 700 three times. 700 four times. 700 five times. Do I hear $4, Mr. Allen?
0: No. I said $3. You can take it or abandon it. Now, let's get on with the program.
2: But Mr. Goodman bid $700.
4: If you catch the Goodman who bid $700 for a Chinese music box, from me to him, say, you should live so long.
0: Kenny, look, fold up your portable shill and...
2: I'll answer it. Hello? The Elite Auction Company? Yes, I still got it. Okay, I'll be right down.
1: What was it, Kenny?
2: Where's that music box? I've got to beat it right down to the auction company.
1: Gosh, maybe they found out it's valuable.
2: That's right. Maybe they want to buy it back.
0: Now, just a minute, Kenny. If that fly-by-night auction company really wants that music box back, there's something in the wind.
1: Look at this writing on the box, Mr. Allen.
0: What does it say?
1: Ming Dynasty, 1200 A.D.
0: Ming Dynasty, 1200
2: A.D.? Guys, it's 700 years old. I'll never get my money back for this piece of junk.
0: Kenny, I've been thinking, lad. After all, you and I are old buddies. Now, I hate to see an old buddy get stuck. I tell you what I'm going to do, old buddy. You give me that old junky music box, and I'll give you back your $14.
2: Gosh, F.A., you're a true blue buddy. Here.
0: And here, old buddy, is your $14.
1: Mr. Allen, are you sure you're not cheating, Kenny?
0: Frankly, Portland, I am.
2: Mr. Allen!
0: Kenny, I took advantage of you. Now, I may make $100,000 out of this deal, but that's beside the point. I only did it to teach you a lesson. Now, always let this remind you, Kenny, let it serve to remind you, never trust anyone, even an old buddy.
2: I'll remember that, F.A., buddy.
1: Can we play your music box, Mr. Allen?
0: Well, all right, but be very careful of
2: it. I'll wind it up.
0: Now, easy, Kenny. That's 700 years old. It must be very delicate.
2: There, it's all set.
0: Now, turn that little switch, Kenny.
2: Okay. Quiet, everybody. We'll probably hear a strange oriental melody that has been lost to civilization for centuries. Here goes.

0: thing off. Turn that thing off.
1: Lost to civilization for centuries. That's Genie with the light brown transformation. I heard it 40 times yesterday, twice with dyed hair, I heard.
2: Well, at least it's a new arrangement.
1: Quiet. Ming Dynasty, 1200 A.D., a priceless antique.
2: Well, I didn't say it was.
1: Oh, no? What was that important phone call you got a few minutes ago, Kenny?
2: It was from the Elite Auction Company.
1: I know that, but what did the man say?
2: He said to hurry down.
1: Why?
2: For $2 more, he'll give me one that plays Frenzy.
1: Kenny, you took advantage of an old buddy.
2: I only did it to teach you a lesson, F.A. Always let this remind you, F.A., never trust anyone, even an old buddy.
1: All right, old buddy. And now, ladies and gentlemen, while I hide my watch before some little boy on his way home from school talks me out of it, the modern sing Kikonga. All right, maestro, 1, 2.
2: I've got 2. Who made it 3? Who made it 3?
1: Play, maestro, please. Play.

0: have to run for their train. They're opening an engagement at the Key Theater in Boston tomorrow. Say, give my regards to Mayor Tobin, Martins, as you pass by the City Hall going down School Street there. Say, Jimmy, yes. What's wrong with Kenny?
1: I don't know.
0: Well, look at him. He's standing there staring into space.
1: Say, maybe he's in love or something.
2: Did I hear my name mentioned?
0: Yes, and I'm surprised you did, Kenneth, the way you're standing there in a coma. What's the matter? Have you got trance in your glands?
2: Oh, I'm just dreaming of life in the South Seas.
0: The South Seas?
2: Yeah. Last night I read a book, Life in Pogo Pogo, or Just a Sarong at Twilight.
0: Yeah?
2: Tonight I keep seeing myself under a palm tree, strumming a ukulele, dancing a hula with Dorothy L'Amour.
0: Yeah?
2: Baker the Beachcomber, simple child of nature.
0: Well, look, child. Before you take off for the South Seas, let me tell you that life down there isn't all that it's cracked up to be. Coconuts keep falling off those palm trees and conking you on the head. Well, it could be vice versa. I mean, you can climb a tree and hit a coconut with your head. I mean, it's optional, but I was just paying a little courtesy, a little respect to gravity here, and you men laugh at me. Coconuts keep falling off those palm trees and conking you on the head. People who give you a hot foot are always setting your grass skirt on fire down there.
1: Why, yes, and besides, you never get a chance to relax. You've always got to keep watching for smoke.
2: For smoke? Why?
1: Why, because those South Sea islands have volcanoes. And people who live near a volcano always have to keep a lookout for smoke. Or it may be a sign that trouble's brewing. And smoke puffing from the exhaust of a car might mean trouble, too. It can be a sign that engine wear has reached a point where only a repair job will help. So decide not to wait until your car smokes. By using insulated Havilland motor oil, you can help prevent needless engine wear indicated by a smoky exhaust. 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Havilland is also distilled to remove carbon-forming impurities. So look out for smoke and trouble. Stop at your Texaco dealer and change to insulated Havilland.

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0: Now the Texaco Roundtable convenes for another session, ladies and gentlemen. All of the other radio roundtables discuss the weighty issues of the hour. The Texaco Forum dedicates itself to trivia. Three members of our studio audience have been invited to sit in tonight for an unrehearsed discussion on anything. I won't promise that this meeting will prove spontaneous, but 10 will get you 20 that it is entirely unrehearsed. Now, the meeting is formally opened, and our first guest, Portland, is...
1: Lieutenant Condren of the United States Air Corps.
0: Good evening, Lieutenant.
2: Good evening, Mr. Allen.
0: May I ask where you're stationed?
2: Mitchell Field, Mr. Allen.
0: Mitchell Field?
2: That's
0: Mitchell
2: right.
0: Field is the Army training field for Army pilots, isn't it?
2: Well, not exactly, Mr. Allen.
0: Wrong again, huh?
2: Mitchell Field is the pursuit unit for New York area. In other words, pilots are trained at various training centers, and after a graduation, are sent to Mitchell Field.
0: Mitchell Field. How many men? You must be pretty busy over there these days. How many men have you over there training?
2: Well, we have about 4,000 enlisted men.
0: 4,000.
2: And about 380 officers, most of whom are pilots.
0: Oh, I see. Well, how many... what is the procedure in the training of a pilot? I mean, how long a course is required, and what are the qualifications?
2: That's a very good point, Mr. Allen. I'm glad you asked me that question.
0: Well,
2: the Army...
0: You looked as though you wanted me to ask you that question, so I...
2: Right now, the Army's in the process of trying to train 12,000 pilots in a year.
0: 12,000 in a single year,
2: In a
0: huh?
2: single year, that's correct. Now, the qualifications are that a man must be... not less than 20 years of age,
0: uh-huh.
2: and not more than 27.
0: Uh-huh.
2: He must have had 2 years of college or its equivalent
0: uh-huh.
2: by taking an examination, a mental examination. Upon completing the mental examination, or having had the 2 years of college,
0: uh-huh.
2: he is allowed to take the physical examination, and upon passing that, is sent to one of 27 primary schools.
0: And how long does he stay there?
2: He stays at a primary school for 10 weeks, the entire course being 30 weeks.
0: Uh-huh.
2: After finishing the 10 weeks at primary school, he goes to advanced and then to, to primary and then advanced. 30 weeks in all. And he's
0: 30 weeks. And then at the end of that time, I suppose he's able to fly a Greyhound bus. I mean, after he's been through that ritual.
2: Anything that has wings. Right?
0: Well, thank you. I'll try you out with my canary sometime. It's not getting off the ground the way it used to. Since we sold the cage. But thank you a lot, Lieutenant. And now, Portland.
1: Miss Mary Margaret McBride of Paris.
0: Mary Margaret McBride. You're from Paris, Miss McBride?
3: Missouri.
0: Paris, Missouri. I thought your accent was missing there.
3: No, well, I got it, all right.
0: When was the last time you saw Paris?
3: Missouri?
0: Well, I mean, you brought it up.
3: Oh, about 6 months ago.
0: Well, town must have been sort of empty when you left there, wasn't it?
3: Well, there were a couple of other people.
0: A couple of people hanging around. Well, what is your profession, Miss McBride, may I ask?
3: I talk over the radio.
0: You talk over the radio?
3: Yes, sir.
0: And here in New York City?
3: Yes, sir.
0: Well, now I'm even with you. You talked about our program on your program 2 weeks ago. So tonight we're going to talk about your program on my program. Now, first, have you got a sponsor?
3: Yes, sir.
0: You have a sponsor?
3: A very good sponsor.
0: Who is your sponsor?
3: Florida.
0: The
3: state of Florida.
0: The state of Florida. Well,
3: yes,
0: you're
3: sir.
0: Fortunate. You know, most comedians, Mr. Benny especially, is sponsored by the state of Coma, which... But your work to me is very interesting, Miss McBride, because you go on the air every day, don't you?
3: Yes, sir.
0: Well, it takes us all week to get this show together to finally get on the air with it. Now, how do you find enough things to be able to go on the air every afternoon? How do you do that?
3: Well, I just talk about anything that interests me.
0: Oh, you don't prepare?
3: Well, yeah. Oh, you bet. I work hard going out and looking at the things.
0: Looking for things for material, huh?
3: But the reason I've been hanging around here so much lately is because I've decided I'd rather be a comedian.
0: You'd rather be a comedian? Now, Miss McBride, don't tell me that you ultimately want to get to look like me.
3: I don't even mind that. I don't even mind that if I can be as funny as you are.
0: Well, thanks a lot. That's a matter of opinion, of course. Well, thank you, Miss McBride. Now tune in tomorrow to hear you get even with us. And now, Portland?
1: Mr. Barney Lazar from Corona, Long Island.
0: Mr. Lazar, may I ask you, do you work here in New York? Are you in business here in New York?
4: I work in New York, Mr. Allen.
0: May I ask you where?
4: At Radio City, Rockefeller Center.
0: You do? Really? What do you do there?
4: I'm one of the elevator mechanics, or technicians, as they call it.
0: An elevator technician?
4: That's right, Mr.
0: Well,
4: Allen.
0: Radio City is full of vice presidents. Do you have an executive title that goes with your job?
4: Why, no, just plain ordinary elevator mechanic.
0: You're not the vice president in charge of Wild Otis, are you?
4: No, not at all, Mr. Allen.
0: I'm sorry to hear that. Well, that apparently brings us to our question. Now, tonight the roundtable considers the average man's approach to his daily newspaper. In this high-pressure age, most newspapers conduct advertising campaigns to call the reader's attention to feature writers, Broadway columnists, and cartoon strips. The papers rarely, if ever, publicize their editorial policies or their methods of news presentation. Now, as newspaper readers, we ask our roundtable guests this question. Do you think the average man buys the paper he reads because of its presentation of the news and editorial policies, or does he buy his paper because of a special feature it contains? Now, Lieutenant, how do you feel about that? What do you think influences a person who takes the daily paper?
2: Well, from what I can see in the in the subways in the morning, whenever I come to town on business, I'd say most people buy them for the comics.
0: For the comic supplement. Well, you may have something there. What influences you when you buy your paper? Do you buy it for the sports section or the editorial policy of the paper or the way it presents its news or what?
2: Well, frankly, I live from day to day for Dick Tracy.
0: I can imagine you living with high blood pressure and in eternal suspense, but I guess in your business, Lieutenant, you don't mind that. I imagine Dick Tracy's a letdown after you've been working around the field all day. Miss McBride, how do you feel about it? What appeals to you most in a paper?
3: Well, I think most people buy it for news, but if you'd asked me this question a few years ago, I'd have said I bought a certain paper just to see if my story had got in.
0: Oh, you were writing for the newspaper, huh?
3: And that's what newspaper people do.
0: Well, that's pretty selfish. Of course, on most papers, if all the people who write for the papers bought the paper, they wouldn't have any trouble about circulation. Well, thank you, Miss McBride. I'm a little pressed for time here. The tailor brought it back too tight. Mr. Lazar, how do you feel about your paper? Why do you buy your paper?
4: Well, I like to buy the news, Mr. Allen, because I like to read the columnists in the news.
0: Oh, you're one of those gossip men, huh?
4: I don't read the Mirror because I don't...
0: Well,
4: like...
0: we're not allowed to... of course, when you mention the Mirror, you bring up reflections, and... table seems to have taken up too long, and it's 100% undecided. Now, I don't feel that this little discussion tonight will cause the average newspaper reader to change his choice of paper. 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
5: This channel is currently offline for essential maintenance and will be back as soon as possible. Please check back soon.
0: Now, ladies and gentlemen, Kenny sings his next number to the members of our little group as they leave the round table, and Kenny's ditty is You Walk By.

0: very nice.
1: This is an insult. I will not stand for it. I'm going to quit.
0: Here. What's going... Who is that? Who's quitting?
1: I'm quitting.
0: Well, now, wait a minute. You can't quit. Why, you're one of my leading Texaco workshop players, son, and our sketch goes on in just a minute.
1: That's just why I'm quitting. Do you realize that sketch deals with the income tax? I refuse to play in it.
0: Why?
1: I'm mad at the income tax.
0: Why?
1: Last year, I claimed a deduction for wear and tear in my tonsils from reading radio scripts. They disallowed it. It's a dud.
0: Yes,
1: I claim a deduction.

0: for wear and tear on my shoes from tramping from studio to studio. They disallowed it. It's a dud.
1: Yes, but...
0: I claim a deduction for all...
1: Now, look, brother. I don't care what you claim. You work tonight according to contract, or you'll find yourself faced with a bigger suit than that one you've got on there.
0: But, Mr. Allen, I...
1: Now, get over to that microphone and be prepared to deliver. The sketch goes on as soon as we hear from Mr. Wallington here on the subject of claims and duds.
2: Yes, just as that actor's claims don't mean a thing, and he's got to deliver, there's one time of the year when claims don't mean a thing and gasoline must really deliver. And that's in cold winter weather. So it really means something to learn that again this winter, motorists by the thousands have switched to Texaco Fire Chief because the duds, those useless, worthless elements, are out of Fire Chief. They found Fire Chief quickly responsive to any and every driving demand. And naturally, they're going to want that same lively performance in their cars all year round. Why not put Fire Chief to the test in your car? Next time, try a Texaco dealer and famous Fire Chief. It's all action, not a dud in a tank full.
1: At this time each year, millions of Americans start groaning in anticipation of that annual pain in the pocketbook, the income tax. With March 15th only 3 days away, working men and women everywhere are frantically filling out their tax blanks and wondering if a fiduciary is a man who fiduces. Well, who started the income tax? Tonight, this mystery is explained. The Texaco Workshop Players dramatize the life of the first income tax collector. This little cameo is called Philander Blank, My Story. Overture, Maestro. Philander Blank was born on March 15, 1894, in the great state of Texas in the little town of Annual. Philander was so tiny as a baby, the stork wouldn't even bother with him. Little Philander was brought by a sparrow. At first, his parents made an incubator out of an old percolator top, but as Philander grew, he was taken out and kept in a cigar box under the stove. One night, his father came home from work.
3: Evening, Ma. How's little Philander?
4: He's powerful puny, Paul. Cat dragged him out from under the stove twice today.
3: Never seen a kid so small and skinny. Where is he?
4: Right here, Paul.
3: Oh, coochie-coochie-coo, Philander. Ain't enough meat on him to tempt a Pekingese. Certainly beats me. All my family, the Blanks, was big people. And here I got a son who ain't no bigger than a termite wishbone.
4: Maybe we've been reading too many of them Digest magazines, Paul.
3: Well, maybe. But Philander's a Blank. He ain't disgracing us Blanks. He's got to build up.
4: But how?
3: Well, stuff him with puffed rice and puffed bran.
4: To swell, Philander, you mean?
3: Yep. This is one blank we gotta fill out.
1: This is one blank we gotta fill out. Ominous words that were to echo down through the years. But Philander thrived on his puff diet and grew stronger each day. The baby's strength was the talk of the little town of Annual in Texas. When Philander was 3 years old, his mother wrote a letter to old Granny Blank. And in the letter she said,
4: Little Philander keeps getting stronger. Yesterday the little fella picked himself up by the seat of the diaper and held himself out to arm's length.
1: At the age of 12 he was so strong, the village blacksmith complained to Philander's father. The smithy said,
5: Blank, I don't mind your son pulling the shoes off of horses I've just shod to pitch quoits. But when he pitches horseshoes with the horses still on them, the boy's gone too far.
1: And so it went. Philander seemed to grow stronger and stronger as he grew older. When he was 16, Philander went to the state fair alone that year. He entered one tent just as the milking contest ended. The announcer was shouting,
3: Folks, the $100 prize entitled a state milking champion goes to Clement Blunt of Beaumont. Say something, Clement.
6: Oh, shucks, t'weren't nothing. The cow had and I took.
3: You got 41 quarts out of one cow, Clement. That ain't Pepsi-Cola.
6: Well, it just shows what a feller can do with a little pull.
1: At this moment, the crowd was dumbfounded when little Philander put down his popcorn ball and shouted,
7: I can get more milk out of that cow.
0: Who said that?
7: I, Philander Blank, said that. I can coax more milk out of that cow you just milked.
6: My $100 prize says you can't. I milked her so dry, the last pint was dust.
7: I'll settle that dust. Here, Bessie. Steady, girl, steady.
6: You won't get enough milk to discolor a demitasse.
7: Watch this.
6: Come on, Bessie. Well, I'll be...
7: I ain't started yet. Stand back before the spray hits you.
6: Holy hollyhock!
7: And just to show off, Clement. Come on, Bessie. Bump, diddly, bump.
8: How's that, Clement?
6: Well, I'll be took and did for. How'd you do it, son?
8: Well, cows is like people, Rube. If you want to get a little more, all you got to do is squeeze them.
1: Squeeze 'em expressed Philander's philosophy, and squeeze 'em was to be his slogan in later years. Adolescence turned Philander over to manhood. He fell in love with a butter-cheeked young thing about town. But every time Philander hugged his girl, he broke her ribs. And finally, in self-defense, she broke the engagement. Heartbroken, Philander left the little town of Annual in Texas and hitchhiked to New York City, where he soon became a mendicant on the Bowery. One day, he saw an ad in a medical journal. He applied at the clinic.
9: Dr. Auerbach?
10: Yes, beaten one.
9: I seen your ad. Man wanted to give blood transfusion, and here I am.
10: Why, you're anemic, man. You haven't any blood to spare.
9: But I can guarantee a transfusion, Doc. I got something in this bag.
10: Well, it's an emergency. I'll have to take a chance. Come along, right in here.
9: Oh, yeah, Doc.
10: Is the patient prepared for transfusion, nurse?
11: Yes, Dr. Auerbach.
10: Patient looks bad. We must hurry. Just what is it you're going to do with that paper bag, Bob?
9: I'll leave it to me, Doc. Just stick the needle through the paper. I'll squeeze the bag.
10: All right. Ready?
9: Okay, Doc.
10: We're ready for the transfusion. Squeeze, man.
9: Okay. Oh.
11: The patient's coming too, Doctor.
9: Where am I? Yes.
10: Yes, where's my hat? Where's my coat? Well, goodbye, all.
11: Recovery.
10: Amazing. This transfusion will revolutionize medical science.
9: I told you, Doc.
10: What have you got in that bag?
9: A turnip.
10: You can get blood out of a turnip?
9: Yep.
10: Gad, man, you're a vegetable Dr. Kildare.
1: Philander's star twinkled in the dark sky of phlebotomy for but a brief moment. PM wrote that the man who had the turnip transfusion had to stop and lie down every time he saw a boiled dinner. So Philander gave up his work, ate his turnip, and after a mild attack of indigestion, he became a bum again. A year later, he was found panhandling on the streets of Washington, D.C. Philander, still strong, and by now skilled in the art of wheedling, stopped his first prospects.
9: Buddy.
10: What is it, Flotsam?
9: Can you give me a nickel for a cup of coffee?
10: I can't give you a nickel. I will lease you or lend you a nickel.
9: Yeah. Oh, thanks.
10: What is that noise?
9: It's the Indian on this nickel.
10: What?
9: I can squeeze your nickel till the Indian hollers. Look.
10: Catman, the country can use a man like you. I can get you a job.
9: Yeah? Who are you?
10: I, sir, am Bascom T. Snipe, treasurer of these United States. Something tells me you can squeeze something out of anything.
9: Yeah. As a boy, I could squeeze a cow dry.
10: Good.
9: I could get blood out of a turnip.
10: Blood out of a turnip?
9: Yeah.
10: Squeeze a cow dry.
9: Yeah.
10: Then you are the man America needs.
9: What do I have to do?
10: Congress is passing a new tax, an income tax.
9: Yeah.
10: You will be the country's first income tax collector. You will squeeze money out of people.
9: You mean I'll be famous?
10: Yes, your birthday will long be remembered in our land.
9: It's March 15th.
10: Good. In your honor, the income tax will be collected on that day.
9: Will my name go down in history?
10: Yes. What is your full name?
9: Philander Blank. I was born in Annual, Texas.
10: Excellent. That will be America's slogan.
9: What?
10: Phil Blank, Annual Taxes, March 15th.
1: And this is how, many years ago, Philander Blank became the first income tax collector, kiddies. And as we toil over our forms and sweat over our figures, let us give thanks, for without our taxes, this great country could not enable us to live the American way. For this, then, let us salute our Uncle Sam and Philander Blank.

0: Larry Elliott.
1: The next few moments are devoted to the entire petroleum industry by the Texas Company. 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
0: Thank you, Larry, and thank you, ladies and gentlemen, for joining us tonight. We'll be looking for you next Wednesday. This is Fred Allen saying good night for the more than 45,000 Texaco dealers from coast to coast, and inviting you to drive in at any time. 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
2: All right.
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0: present Arthur Lowe, John LeMessurier, and Clive Dunn in Dad's Army. Episode 17, Room at the Bottom, featuring John Lorre and Arnold Ridley, with this week's guests, John Ringham and Jack Watson. Here is the news, and this is John Snagg reading it. The date is 1941. The Nazi menace, like some giant octopus, spreads its tentacles across the face of Europe, from the frozen wastes of Russia to the rolling Atlantic. Here in our island fastness, the gallant men of Britain's Home Guard, determined that our streets shall never echo to the tramp of jackboots, strive diligently to protect our hearth and home. At the Church Hall, Walmington-on-Sea, headquarters of the local platoon, Sergeant Wilson is in the side office when an officer from GHQ arrives.
1: Oh, good evening, Captain Turner.
2: Good evening, Sergeant. Where's Captain Mannering?
1: Well, we have the auditors in the bank, so Captain Mannering had to stay behind to clear up a few points.
2: Oh, I see. Well, I'm afraid I can't wait for him. Got to call on two other units in the area. Perhaps you could give him a message for me.
1: Oh, certainly, sir.
2: Yes, yeah, a bit awkward, really. Mm-hmm. Look, tell me, how long has Mr. Mannering been a captain?
1: Ever since we started, sir.
2: You mean when you were local defence volunteer?
1: That's right, sir, yes.
2: But there were no commissions in the LDV.
1: Weren't there, sir?
2: Well, no, of course not. How did he get to be a captain in the first place?
1: Well, he sort of made himself one, sir.
2: Oh, did he? Mind you, there's been all sorts of ranks in the Home Guard, and we're only just starting to sort it all out. Well, I'm very sorry and all that, but he never was a captain, and he can't walk around with three pips on his shoulder. You'll just have to take one of them off. You must tell him as soon as he gets here.
1: Yes, sir. All right. Yes, sir. I'll do that.
2: You can also tell him I'll confirm it in writing in the next few days.
1: Very well, sir.
2: All right. Good night, Sergeant.
1: Good night, sir. And your lieutenant. Oh, dear, oh, dear. Fancy that. Oh, Mr. Mannering. Let's see now. How can I put it to him? Oh. I'm afraid I've got some rather bad news for you, Mannering. No, that's not good. Now, look here, Mannering. You better brace yourself for a shock. One of those pips has just got to come off. It's hopeless, absolutely hopeless. You must keep it short, that's the thing. Keep it short, that's the best way. Good evening, Lieutenant Mannering.
3: You all right, Wilson?
1: Oh, yes, I'm perfectly... Oh, good evening, Mr. Mannering. I'm so sorry, I didn't hear you come in.
3: You usually talk to yourself.
1: No. I was just thinking aloud.
3: By the way, you'll be pleased to hear that I managed to get that drill sergeant.
1: Hmm? What drill sergeant?
3: Oh, really, Wilson, don't you remember? I said the platoon was getting a bit sloppy. Anyhow, this chap's coming on Friday to give the men an hour's drill. Should be pretty good. He's from the Coldstream Guards.
1: Oh, well, that's something to look forward to, isn't it, sir?
3: Yes, and Wilson, I've told you before, don't go wandering around with your battle dress collar undone and your cuffs rolled up like that. You're not one of the Brill Cream boys, you know.
1: I'm sorry, sir. Oh, by the way, Captain Turner left a message for you.
3: Oh, he's been here, has he?
1: Yes, sir, but he couldn't wait.
3: What did he want? Usual red tape nonsense, I suppose.
1: Yes, sir. He says you've got to take a pip off.
3: Is that all? What did you say?
1: He says you're not really a captain, sir. You should only be a lieutenant.
3: I'm trying to be funny, Wilson.
1: Oh, no, sir. No.
3: Well, as soon as I settle this, I'll get on to GHQ right away. Young upstart. Hello? Eastgate 166, please. But he's got nothing better to do. You know, Wilson, sometimes I think that... Hello? Is that GHQ? Ah, it's Mannering. Mannering. Captain Mannering, Warmington-on-Sea platoon. Well, I'm sorry to bother you, but there seems to be some mistake. Captain Turner was here earlier on this evening, and he left some peculiar garbled message about... What? Yes. Well, yes, of course, it's just possible that my sergeant could have got it wrong. I see, yes. Quite absurd, of course, yes. Something about taking a pip down. Yes. I thought so, yes. Thank you very much. What's the game, Wilson?
1: Game, sir?
3: Yes, the game. What's the idea of saying that I wasn't a captain? Making me ring up GHQ like that? What sort of a fool do you think I look?
1: Well, who did you speak to, sir?
3: The sergeant in the office. Of course, he didn't know what I was talking about.
1: Ah.
3: Well, I'm waiting for your explanation. You know, I'm forced to say that you have confirmed A suspicion that's been in my mind for some weeks now.
1: Where is that? What's that?
3: That you're jealous of me, Wilson.
1: Jealous, sir?
3: Oh, don't think I haven't noticed the way that you keep looking enviously at my officer's hat. And my insignia of rank. You don't fool me, you know, for a minute, Wilson. You'd give anything to be in my shoes.
1: I can assure you, sir, you're quite wrong.
3: I'm not in the Home Guard for the glory I can get out of it. These three pips mean nothing to me. I'd be just as happy to be a sergeant, or even a simple private. If that phone was to ring right now, and they said that I was no longer a captain, it wouldn't mean that much to me.
1: Bobbyton on C, Home Guard. Just a minute, please. It's for you, sir.
3: Thank you. Hello, Mannering here. Oh, good evening, sir. How are you? What? Yes, yes, I did ring earlier, yes. I spoke to the sergeant there. He'd only just come on duty. You didn't know what, sir? Yes. Yes, sir. Thank you, sir. Well, Wilson, you were quite right.
1: You mean you've got to lose a pip, sir?
3: Yes.
1: Oh, I'm sorry, sir. I really am.
3: Well, there's only one thing to do, I'm afraid.
1: What are you doing with that knife, sir? Well, don't do it, sir. Please, don't do it.
3: It's not worth it. What's the matter with you? I'm going to cut the pips off, that's all. Only a penknife, you know.
1: Oh, I see. You see, for a moment, I thought that...
4: Excuse me.
3: What is it, Godfrey?
4: I can't see there were any dirty cups. I'm just going to do the washing up.
1: Well, I'll finish at mine.
4: Oh, thank you. Can I help, Mr. Mannering?
3: How do you mean, Godfrey?
4: Well, you see, to be struggling with your jacket. Your tailor is my line, sir. Don't forget I was 35 years the gentleman's outfitting at the Army Navy stores.
3: I doubt if that can be of much help to me now, Godfrey.
4: Well, please let me try, sir.
3: Oh, very well. Here's the penknife.
4: Oh, thank you. What seems to be the trouble?
3: I'm taking a pip off each shoulder.
4: Oh, I see. Well, the trouble is you can always see the mark where the pips have been.
3: Yes, I know.
4: Why are you taking them off, sir?
3: No, I can't go into all that now. It's a long story.
4: It's the best I can do for you, I'm afraid, sir.
3: Thank you, Godfrey. And don't say anything to the men about this, will you?
4: About what, sir?
3: Oh, never mind. All right, you can go.
4: All right, sir.
1: Well, what are you going to do, sir? No time to dismiss the parade. The men are bound to notice you've taken your pips off.
3: Well, let me see. Oh, I know. I'll wear my rubber shoulder protectors.
1: Ah, yes. You mean the things Walker designed from old car tires?
3: That's it, Wilson. Where did I put them? We were going to equip the whole platoon, but Walker was charging too much for the tires. Ah, here we are. Now, if I put one on each shoulder, no one can see my badges of rank. There we are.
1: Oh, yes. That's very fetching, sir.
3: This is no time for flippancy, Wilson.
1: And of course, Godfrey already knows you've taken your pips off.
3: Oh, don't worry about him. Doesn't know what day it is.
4: I tell you, he was.
5: And you say he was taking one of his pips off, Mr. Godfrey?
4: Yes, that's right.
5: Well, perhaps he's been promoted. That must be it. The next step up is a major. He'd have to take his three pips off to put a crown on.
4: A major, Valerie. A rather nice ring to it, wouldn't it?
5: Yeah.
1: All right, man, four in, three ranks.
5: Can't wait to see what he's wearing on his shoulders.
1: All right, platoon. Pay attention now, platoon. Attention! Platoon,
5: stand at ease.
3: Now, just before we break off, I want to tell you about next Sunday's exercise.
5: Mr. Speak, sir.
3: What is it, Jones?
5: Why are you wearing your shoulder protectors, sir? Is that the standard dress from now on?
3: No, it isn't, Jones. I'm just testing them. Anything wrong with that?
5: No, sir. I like it. I like it.
3: Now, about the exercise. You will...
5: Mr. Speak, sir?
3: Yes, Jones.
5: You always told us it's not the man we salute, but the King's Commission.
3: That's right.
5: Well, how can we salute you if we can't see your rank? You'll have to take your shoulder protectors off, you know.
3: All right. I may as well tell you now...
6: Commander.
7: Sorry I'm late, Mr. Manning, but I've been listening to my wireless.
3: It's all right, Fraser. Fall in.
7: The Bismarck has been sunk, sir.
3: What?
7: The German battleship and the Bismarck, it has been sunk. It's just come through on the wireless.
3: All right, men, dismiss. Next parade, 1,800 hours tomorrow. This is excellent news, Wilson.
1: Yes, it is, sir, isn't it? Once again, the Royal Navy has saved your bacon. Come in. Oh, good evening, Captain Turner.
2: Evening, Wilson. Mr. Mannering, not here yet?
1: No, sir, it's not. We've still got these auditors in at the bank.
2: Ah, pity. How did he take it last night?
1: Take what, sir?
2: His pips off, man.
1: Well, he cut them off with a penknife.
2: No. I mean, how did it affect him?
1: Oh, well, he put a brave face on it, sir, but I really do think he was pretty cut up. You see, sir, he just lives for the Home Guard.
2: Yes, I realize that, Sergeant, and that only makes my task more difficult.
1: Well, what task's that, sir?
2: Well, the trouble is, you see, when Mannering rang up GHQ yesterday, they started looking into things, and it appears that he hasn't even been granted a commission as a lieutenant.
1: I don't think I quite understand, sir.
2: Well, it's perfectly simple. Mannering hasn't got any rank at all. Therefore, he's got no authority to be in charge of this platoon. It's all in this letter. Give it to him as soon as he arrives.

0: Is it raining?
1: What do you mean?
0: Well, you're wearing your Macintosh, sir.
1: It's only so that the men couldn't see that I'd take the pips off my shoulders.
0: Ah.
1: But I can't go on with this subterfuge forever, Wilson. The platoon has to be told that I'm only a lieutenant, and that's that. After all, ours not to reason why.
0: Yes, but before you do anything, sir, I think you ought to read this letter. Captain Turner left it for you.
1: Thank you. He's been here again, has he?
0: Yes, sir, but he couldn't stop.
1: I don't know what's the matter with that chap. Anyone would think he didn't want to see me. Now, what have they got to say?
0: Yes, well, sir, I'll leave you to read your letter, sir, for a while. I noticed one of my bicycle tires seemed a bit flat, so I think that's what I'll do. I'll go and pump it up.
1: Very well, if you must.
0: I shall be just out here in the alley if you want me, sir.
1: What's the matter with him? No. Oh, my God.
2: Great Scott, he shot himself.
0: Captain Mannering, are you all right? Say something.
1: Oh, I'm wounded, Wilson.
0: Oh, dear, sir. But please, where?
1: Here. Inside.
0: Are you in pain?
3: Sorry about that, sir. We were in the hall, and Mr. Godfrey got one up the spout of his rifle, and it just went off.
0: Oh, thank God for that. I thought for one horrible moment that...
3: I said it's all right, Mr. Mannering.
1: Very good, Jones. Carry on.
3: What's the matter with him, Mr. Wilson? He's all gone all far away. Come back, sir, come back.
0: It's all right, Jones, all right. Mr. Mannering's had a bit of a shock.
3: Oh, dear, I never thought a rifle going off would affect him like that. I can't get over it. Fancy Mr. Mannering not being an officer at all. He's not an officer at all. Well, now he's taking it.
4: Oh, I hear it was terrible at the bank today. Never came out of his office once. Mr. Wilson told me to put his letters under the door.
5: Yes, of course, Mr. Mannering.
6: We're going to miss him, you know.
4: Yeah, it's his own fault, if you ask me. He's been dead in Providence for a long time, strutting about the place like a peacock.
6: Well, I like Mr. Mannering. He's always so considerate, never unkind or anything like that. I wonder who we're going to get in his place.
3: Yes, appoint Mr. Godfrey. I hadn't thought of that.
6: Well, which is, I hope he doesn't shout. I can't stand people who shout.
4: You're too soft, a lot of ye. You need somebody to shout a bit.
3: Well, I would not think what would happen if you were in charge, Fraser. You'd have us running around from what's-his-name to breakfast time.
4: Oh, what a wonder. I'd knock spots off ye.
0: All right. Come on. Fall in, you chaps. Come as you can. Look here. I think I ought to tell you that I have been put in charge of the platoon until a new officer can be appointed.
4: Oh, does that mean you'll be leading us in the exercise on Sunday?
0: Yes, Fraser, I'm afraid it does.
6: Will Mr. Mannering be there?
0: Oh, well, no, Godfrey, no, he won't. Mr. Mannering is no longer a member of this platoon.
1: Just a minute, Sergeant. That is not strictly true. You see, men, when I was told that I was no longer your commanding officer, I must admit that my first reaction was to leave quietly.
6: Oh, dear. How sad.
1: All right, Godfrey. Then I said to myself that the defense of this town must come first. This country needs every able-bodied man it can get, and no man can be an island unto himself. I was proud to march at your head as Captain Mannering. I am even prouder to march in your ranks as Private Mannering. That's all.
3: He'll always be captain as far as I'm concerned, Mr. Mannering. Come on, sir. You fall in a little bit beside me, sir.
1: Yes.
3: Move over, Mr. Godfrey. Make room for Mr. Mannering.
6: I do hope you'll be happy as one of us, sir.
1: I'm sure I shall, Godfrey.
4: Crawlers.
0: That's tune. Turn the sand shut.
1: Oh, dear. I was a bit late, then.
0: Well, never mind, sir. Never mind. We'll try it again. Don't stand up. Ease.
1: Don't worry. I'll get it.
3: I used to have the same trouble, Mr. Mannering. Mind you, I practiced and I'm all right now.
0: All right. Don't stand shut.
3: Well, I'm nearly always right.
0: All right. Come on, Jones, come on.
3: Yeah, sorry about that. I think Mr. Mannering must have put me off.
0: Yes, all right. Once again. Don't stand up. Ease.
3: I'm sorry, I can't understand it.
4: For goodness sake. It's taken Jones a year to get it right. And no Mannering's put him back where he started.
0: Yes, well, I think we'd better settle for that. Now, all right. Now, pay attention, please.

0: As you know...
1: Oh, standing by then, are we? Navy sergeant, name's Gregory, drill sergeant. Is the platoon ready?
0: Ready for what?
1: Drill. I'm supposed to give you an hour's drill tonight. You knew about this days ago.
0: Oh, yes, of course, yes. I'd forgotten.
1: Oh, forgotten, had you? Well, you won't forget me again. Leave a lasting impression, I do. Right, let's have a look at you all.
0: Mr. Mannering, are you sure you wouldn't like to slip quietly away?
2: I don't think I have anything to fear, Wilson. Sergeant?
0: Oh, but it's so awkward, sir.
1: Who's that talking in the ranks there? And you, Sergeant, did I hear right? Were you calling him sir?
0: Well,
1: What is he then, knight or something? Looks like a rough night to me. What's the matter with a lot of you? Ain't you got no sense of humour? Come on, laugh! Well, that's better. Have a good laugh. Get plenty of air in your lungs. I do a lot of laughing, I do. In my job, I get plenty to laugh about. I think a lot of you will give me a few chuckles before the evening's over, too. And what are you laughing at, lad? What's your name?
3: Godfrey.
1: Well, what are you laughing for?
3: I'm not really laughing. That's my normal expression.
1: Well, looking at you, I think that's about the only thing that is normal. And you, get that hat on straight.
3: Referring to me, Sergeant?
1: Yes, you, Sir Harry Lauder. And don't stare at me as though I was something the wind had blown in. Do it!
3: Yes, yeah, Sergeant. Right away, Sergeant.
1: And who have we got here?
0: That's Lance Corporal Jones.
1: Oh, an old campaigner, eh?
4: That's right, Sergeant Gregory. I went all through.
1: I'll bet you did. I expect you've been through more than I've had hot dinners. Well, Kitchener may need you, but I don't. I mean, I don't know what I'm doing here tonight. I could have been doing something useful, like drilling soldiers. What a sloppy lot. Talk about Fred Carnos. What are you, the boys of the old brigade? And what do you think that you're going as, Sergeant? With your collar undone and your cuff rolled up like that?
0: Well, I...
1: Now, you're not on Daddy's yacht, you know. You'll be wearing a silk scarf next.
0: Well, I'm terribly sorry, but I...
1: So you're terribly sorry, are you? Well, get yourself smartened up.
0: That's Arden.
1: The whole lot of you need a good shaking up by the looks of you. I think we'll have a bit of running on the spot that'll liven you up. Right, off you go. Hup, hup, hup, hup, hup. Come on. Come on. Pick them up. You look like some foreign Nancy boys treading grapes. No, not you, Jones. Not you. I don't want to be had up for manslaughter, do I?
4: But I like it. I like it, Sergeant Gregory.
1: No, no, you better not. All right, platoon. Halt! I wouldn't want anything to happen to you. You're such a nice old gentleman. You remind me of my granddad.
4: Oh, really?
1: Yes, he died 10 years ago. We dug him up last week and he looks better than you do now.
5: Not here. You're going too far.
1: I beg your pardon? Who said that?
5: I did.
1: Oh, so it's the nasty night again.
5: You're going too far.
1: Did you hear that, everybody? His lordship says I'm going too far. Well, you're not going too far, but you're not going to get nowhere. All right, now you just get winning on the spot at the double. Are you ready? Hop, hop, hop, come on there. Get it up. Come on there. Come on, get your legs up.
0: I think you ought to know that Mr. Mannering used to be our officer.
6: No need to bring that up, Wilson.
1: Officer, was he? I hate officers. Pick him up. Come on, come on. I'll give you a wet shirt. Come on, hop, hop, hop, hop. I'll teach you who wants to be back, you honorable little knight, you. Come on, hop, get him up. Come on, get your legs up there. I'm a man, that's no good. I am much higher than all the time.
4: Well, I don't know. I don't think anything like it. Oh. Hello, Mr. Fraser.
7: Hello, Jones. Is Mannering in tonight?
4: No, I don't think so.
7: Oh, still recuperating, is he?
4: Well, Sergeant Gregory did give him a pretty rough time, you know. I think he's really staying away to make it easier for Mr. Wilson.
7: Well, if they don't hurry up and appoint a new officer, there'll be no platoon left to command. It's falling to pieces, if you ask me.
8: Oh, please don't say that, Mr. Fraser.
7: It's true, Godfrey. The men's morale's at rock bottom. Look at that disastrous battle exercise against the Southgate platoon yesterday. Sergeant Wilson led us right into an ambush.
4: Yeah, right there, Mr. Mannering wouldn't have done that.
3: Well, he might have, but he'd have done it in a more dignified way.
7: A battleman, it was more like a massacre.
4: Only we can get Mr. Mannering back as our officer.
8: The pen is often mightier than the sword.
4: Oh, well, how do you mean?
9: Well, we could all write and say how much we respect and admire Mr. Mannering.
7: There's no need to go that far.
4: No, go on. Go on, Mr. Godfrey.
9: And we could respectfully ask for his reinstatement.
7: Touch. Never less sent to us.
4: Well, it's worth a try. It's a good idea, Mr. Godfrey. I'll go and tell the others, and then we can all go home and write a nice letter to GHQ. Dear sir, permission to write. As an old soldier of 30 years' service and a member of the Royal Antediluvian Order of Buffaloes, may I put in a good word for our late captain. His reduction in rank has had a shattering effect on our morals. And furthermore...
9: Dear sir, may I most humbly and respectfully beg to place before you the following facts for consideration at your convenience, to whom it may concern. Mr. Mannering has always carried out his duties in a conscientious and diligent manner.
7: Now, Nay, let me see, how did I put it? Dear Service, now that the post of commanding officer for the platoon is vacant, I would like you to consider a private who served with distinction during the last conflict. Unfortunately, a certain amount of jealousy has caused him to be passed by whenever promotion was due in the past. In spite of all this, I feel I must speak up and reveal his name, which is Private Fraser. Signed, a well-wisher.
10: Now, settle down, chap. Settle down, please. Now, Captain Turner would like to say a few words.
11: Oh, thank you, Wilson. Now, before Mr. Mannering comes in, I'd just like to say that after receiving all those letters from the platoon, GHQ felt duty-bound to grant Mr. Mannering his commission.
7: Hooray! Bloody disgrace.
11: In future, the three platoons, East Gate, South Gate, and Warmington-on-Sea, will be formed into a company. And Mr. Mannering will be second in command and have his rank of captain confirmed.
7: Goodness, there's no need for them to overdo it.
11: Well, good news, eh, Sergeant Wilson?
10: Yes, all very good, sir.
11: Yes, well, the letters we received from the platoon were unanimous in their praise for Captain Mannering. Or perhaps I should say all but one were unanimous. Ah, here's Captain Mannering now.
12: Good old Captain Mannering, well done, sir. For he's a jolly good fellow, for he's a jolly good fellow, for he's a jolly good fellow.
11: Congratulations, Captain Mannering. I'm delighted for you.
2: Thank you, sir.
11: Well, I think I'll be off. Good night.
2: Good night, sir.
4: Three cheers for Captain Mannering. Hip, hip.
13: Hooray!
4: Hip, hip.
13: Hooray!
4: Hip, hip.
13: Hooray!
2: Thank you, ma'am. Thank you for your trust in me.
7: Oh, I said we have great trust in you.
2: Thank you, Fraser. I can assure you all that I shall continue to lead you for as long as my country has need of me.
7: That is good news, sir. I always knew you would come back to us. Don't forget, Cotman. Are you thinking of making up another Lance Corporal? I'd be proud to serve under you, sir.
2: I'll bear that in mind, Fraser. Well, Wilson, nasty business, eh? Still, all's well that ends well.
8: Yes, I must say it did have its funny side. You know, when I got home, I laughed and laughed.
2: Did you really?
8: Yes, I did. I did. To think all that time you were running things, you really had absolutely no authority at all, did you?
2: None at all. You're absolutely right, Wilson. I mean, I'd no power to promote you to sergeant, had I?
8: No, of course you had no power at all. Didn't you, sir?
2: No. No, you see, sir, really, you shouldn't be wearing those stripes, you know.
8: What? Oh, really, sir?
2: Well, don't worry. I'm sure we'll sort it all out in time. Meanwhile, perhaps you'd like to borrow my penknife.

In that episode of Dad's Army from the original television series by Jimmy Perry and David Croft, you heard Arthur Lowe as Captain Mannering, John Le Mesurier, Sergeant Wilson, Clive Dunn, Corporal Jones, John Lorry, Private Fraser, Arnold Ridley, Private Godfrey, John Ringham, Captain Turner, and Jack Watson as Sergeant Gregory. Room at the Bottom was adapted for radio by Michael Knowles and Harold Snowd and produced by John Dials.

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0: would you credit it? 50-odd years of baking it same old Ovies. 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Still with same wheat germ goodness, but a bit softer like, less crusty. I told them I'm too old to change my ways now. I'll put one at Lads onto it. Very nice, young Harold. If you like that sort of thing.
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0: Remember, today we tell a story about a young girl who fails to realize in time the consequences of a careless word, and then...
1: But that's her responsibility. There's no reason why you should get mixed up in it.
0: But, Mr. Drake, I wouldn't be true to myself if I didn't do what I could to help a friend.
1: It seems to me people always dump their problems in your lap, cast their burdens on you, unload their responsibilities on you. Haven't you just about had everything thrown at you, Mrs. Greenwood?
0: Everything except rice and old shoes. And it isn't Mrs. Greenwood, it's Miss Greenwood.
2: I'm sorry.
0: You're sorry.
3: Yes, ladies and gentlemen, Charlotte Greenwood is brought to you this Sunday and every Sunday at this time by the makers of Hallmark greeting cards to remind you that whenever you want to remember someone, you'll find a Hallmark card that says just what you want to say the way you want to say it. So when you choose a card, look on the back for the three identifying words, a Hallmark card. Yes, don't forget, a Hallmark card will best express your perfect taste, your thoughtfulness.

0: Now to the Barton home in the little town of Lakeview, where Aunt Charlotte is raising the three Barton youngsters, little Robert, teenage Jack, and Barbara. It's early Sunday afternoon. The whole family is in the living room with a whole Sunday newspaper, but nobody has two consecutive pages. Aunt Charlotte is saying,
1: "Children, if you come across page 6 of the homemaking section, tell me how many eggs this angel food cake recipe calls for."
2: "All right."
3: "Oh, Barbara, here's that write-up about the Country Club Bazaar last night."
2: "Oh, that's what I've been looking for, Jack. What does it say?"
3: Let's see. "Country Club holds gala affair as reported by Jimmy Ellis."
2: "I know Jimmy Ellis. Yesterday."
4: "I know him too, Robert, but right now I'm more interested in hearing about the bazaar. Go on, Jack."
3: Well, it says, "The annual bazaar of the Lakeview Country Club, held last night, was acclaimed by all as the most successful of the series." "Due to Mrs. Gregory Vanderhoff Delmar's tireless efforts, the entire evening went off without a hitch." "Pretty good, eh, Aunt Charlotte?"
1: "Oh, I don't know. Despite my tireless efforts, I've gone on an entire lifetime without a hitch."
2: "Jimmy Ellis gave me a hitch in his car."
4: "Robert, please. We're not interested in Jimmy Ellis or his car. Go on, Jack. What are some of the details?"
3: Let's see. Harry Parker thrilled the guests with a fancy driving exhibition. Johnny Lawton won the golf tournament. Oh, and here's a picture of Mary Graham, who won the obstacle race."
2: "Oh, boy, I love those races."
3: "Yeah, me too. Say, Aunt Charlotte, were you ever in an obstacle race?"
1: "I'm still in it."
3: "No, I mean a real obstacle race."
1: "Yes, and before the race started, the judge came right over to me and said, 'Young lady, young lady, mind you, you are the first obstacle.'"
3: "I got a dollar for it, too, but that was only the beginning."
5: "What do you mean, Aunt Charlotte?"
1: "Well, there I was, standing with the money in my hand, and the next thing I knew, they gave me first prize in the charade contest for best representing a book."
3: "Well, what book did they think was represented by money in you?"
1: "Jack and the Beanstalk."
4: "Please give me that paper. Gertrude Gleason will be here in a few minutes, and I've got to have something to tell her about the bazaar."
3: "Well, golly, can't she read?"
1: "Barbara, if you're trying to make Gertrude believe that you were at that bazaar last night when you weren't, you know, that's a great mistake. That's not right."
4: "But Aunt Charlotte, when she gave me her ticket, I promised I'd go. I can't tell her I forgot it was the night of Robert's music class recital."
1: "Why not?"
4: "Oh, because I don't want to hurt her feelings. It was a good recital."
1: "Indeed it was, darling. You played well. Barbara, is it Gertrude's feelings or your own that you're thinking of?"
4: "Oh, how do you think she'll feel if I tell her I let her ticket go to waste?"
1: "Well, how do you think you'll feel if you let her believe you used the ticket and then she finds out you didn't?"
4: "Oh, gosh, Aunt Charlotte, I've got to tell her something."
1: "There are many arguments in favor of telling the truth. For one thing, you don't have to remember what you said."
4: "I just wish I was going to that dude ranch right now instead of next weekend. Then I wouldn't have to see Gertrude at all."
1: "Until you got back, and then you'd spend the whole weekend fretting over Gertrude. You can be glad you're not going till next Friday."
4: "I've been so upset, I haven't had time to think about what clothes to take."
3: "Well, you got a whole week to think about what clothes to take, which ought to be enough for any woman."
4: "Aunt Charlotte, if you were going to a dude ranch, what would you take besides riding clothes?"
1: "A pillow."
4: "Jack, is it all right with you if I use your alligator bag?"
3: "Oh, you're ruining it, cramming it full of stuff. It can't possibly hold everything you have."
1: "Well, it held everything the alligator had."
2: "Oh." "Hey, Jack, if we're going to ball game today, shouldn't we sort of get started, kind of?"
3: "Oh, gosh, yeah, I didn't realize the time. Come on, Brad."
2: "Yeah, I wonder what the score's going to be."
3: "Well, ask me after the game. I can't tell you the score before the game starts."
1: "Yes, you can. Nothing to nothing before the game starts."
3: "What an umpire." "So long, Aunt Charlotte, and cheer up, Barbara."
2: "Yeah, Barbara, 3 cheers. Hip, hip, hooray. Hip, hip, hooray."
3: "Here, now, save those hip hips for the game. Now, have a good time, boys.
1: Bye."
4: "I wish I were going with them instead of having to spend the afternoon with Gertrude. What am I going to tell her?"
1: "Now, Barbara, now, we're not going all over that again."
4: "Well, but that's Gertrude now."
1: "Yeah, we'll soon find out."
6: "Good afternoon, Miss Greenwood. I'm Walter Drake, the new city editor of the Dispatch."
1: "Oh, yes, Mr. Drake. Mr. Anderson told me about you. Please come in."
6: "Thank you."
1: "And this is my niece, Barbara Barton."
6: How do you do, Mr. Barton? "Miss Greenwood, while Mr. Anderson is away, I'm more or less taking over his work."
1: "Oh, you've got quite a job on your hands."
6: "Mr. Anderson told me that you had oceans of ability. You're a mountain of strength and a rock of stability."
1: "If I had a lake, I'd make a pretty real estate of that development." How can I help you, Mr. Bates?
6: Well, after all, Miss Greenwood, you used to write for the Dispatch, so you know all the ins and outs.
1: I know you're in, I'm out.
4: Oh, Aunt Charlotte, the way you talk, people would think you were fired.
6: Well, believe me, Miss Greenwood, you're leading us with our loss. Your news articles were always brilliant. Your interviews were perfect.
3: Oh, come, Mr. Drake.
6: And certainly no other paper ever had features like yours.
3: No other woman has either. Thank heaven.
4: Oh, Aunt Charlotte.
3: But, Mr. Drake, does all this mean that you want me to return to the Dispatch?
6: Frankly, yes.
3: Well, it's very complimentary, but at the moment it wouldn't be possible.
6: Well, then, Miss Greenwood, could I ask you to help in case of an emergency?
3: Oh, of course. I'd be glad to help.
6: Oh, right, Miss Greenwood. Because it's extremely difficult to meet deadlines, even with the adjusted manpower problem. Mm-hmm. But then you know what it's like being in a tight squeeze.
3: Only from hearsay. But you seem to be meeting your deadlines and doing a fine job. Today's paper was excellent.
6: Well, we had a good local story. And Jimmy Ellis did a masterful job covering the bazaar last night.
3: Yes, he did.
4: Did Mr. Ellis have anything special to say about the bazaar, Mr. Drake?
6: Only that he had the best time of his life. I'm sorry I couldn't get there myself, but then I was at the office until 1 o'clock. That's when we go to press, you know.
4: Mm-hmm. Well, didn't Jimmy Ellis have anything else to say about the bazaar?
6: No, nothing special. Well, Miss Greenwood, I'd better be on my way.
3: Well, thank you for calling, Mr. Drake.
6: Goodbye, Miss Greenwood, and thank you. As long as you're standing by, I'm ready for whatever comes along.
3: I've been standing by so long, I almost feel the same way. Goodbye.
5: Here comes Gertrude, Barbara.
7: Oh, everybody.
5: Good afternoon, Gertrude.
7: Hello. See, isn't it great, Peachy Weechy? I mean, I think it really is. I mean, it is really. If Myra can't hear.
4: No, what?
7: Well, I told her to meet us here. I thought we'd all take a walk in the park. I mean, it's really
3: a grand day for a walk.
7: It's a Peachy Weechy day. I mean, I think it really is. I mean, it is really.
3: Yeah, I'm convinced.
4: Ball game with Robert.
7: Oh, I just love ball games. I mean, I actually do. I was practically brought up in the Yankee Stadium.
3: Yeah, wasn't it a little drafty?
7: Oh, no, it was darling. When do you need to do dance, Barbara?
4: Right after work next Friday afternoon.
7: Oh, I think you dance is so fascinating. Oh, but I do think it's mean the way the cowboys wear those beastly things in the heels of their shoes and stick the horses.
4: Oh, those are spurs. They have to wear them to make the horse start.
7: But why do they have to have one on each shoe?
3: That's what I say. Start one side of the horse and the other side's bound to go. How would you girls like some limeade?
7: I think that would be too easy. I mean, I think that really would.
3: Yes, you mean it really would.
7: Yes.
3: Well, I'll make some.
7: Oh, Barbara, I'm so glad I gave you my ticket. Did you have a good time at the bazaar last night?
4: Oh, yes, I had lots of fun. Everybody did. Jimmy Ellis said he had the best time of his life.
7: As I was saying to Connie Evans, oh, did you know she quit her job in Mount City and came home because her husband Hammond got the army now? Oh, but then you must have talked to her at the bazaar last night.
4: Well, no, there was such a crowd, and well, when I noticed her, she was just leaving with her husband.
7: Her husband?
4: Mm-hmm.
7: Tom? Oh, that's funny. Tom didn't arrive here and left you until 11 o'clock this morning. I mean, he didn't get here until 11.
4: Oh.
7: Well, to Tom, so you say it couldn't have been her husband.
4: No, I guess it wasn't. Oh, that must be Myra now. You let her in while I run upstairs and tell you more.
7: All right. Oh, Myra. Barbara saw Connie Evans leaving the bazaar last night with a man. Did you see who it was?
3: No, but I suppose it was her husband.
7: But Tom didn't get home until today.
3: You mean she left there with some other man?
7: That's what Barbara said.
3: Hey, wait a minute. Connie Ellis left early, too. That is funny.
7: It's very funny. Because Barbara mentioned his name, too. She said he had the time of his life.
3: Do you suppose they sort of...
7: Myra, you know very well that Connie and Jimmy used to go together when they were in high school.
3: Listen, can I keep a secret?
7: Secret?
3: What? Well, Dick and I left about 1 o'clock. And when we went out to the parking area, we noticed a couple sitting in a car. And after what you just told me, I'm sure it was Jimmy Ellis' car.
8: Yes, it's a face that you do a something like that while her husband was fighting overseas. Huh. I suppose she'd been running around with that house boy all the time Tom Evans was away. Ellis always were sort of that way about each other. And with Tom Evans away. Anyhow, mentioning no names, but I know somebody who actually saw them.
9: Yes?
10: I'm Connie Evans. Is Barbara here?
9: No, I'm sorry. Barbara's out of town for a weekend trip.
10: Oh, very important that I see her.
9: But she'll be back Sunday evening. I'm her aunt. Won't you come in? Are you a friend of Barbara's?
10: Yes. Until today, I thought she was a friend of mine.
9: Oh?
10: I knew her at high school, but I haven't seen her since I was graduated. I've been working in Mound City while my husband Tom was overseas.
9: I'll be very glad to take the message if you want to leave word for Barbara.
10: I don't want to leave word for her. I only want to see her. I want to have a good look at a person as low as she is.
9: Those are hard words, Mrs. Evans. They don't fit my Barbara at all. Now, if through some misunderstanding Barbara's hurt you in any way, I'm certain that she'll do everything she can to make things right.
10: What can she do now? What can anybody do? Even if she told the truth now, you know it won't convince Tom. He's heard the same disgusting lie from too many other people. You can't stop the whole town from talking. You can't do it. It's too late for that, don't you see?
9: Mrs. Evans, whatever is wrong, I want to help you. But first you've got to tell me what it is, and then you've got to tell me what you want of Barbara.
10: Barbara started those lies about me. And I want to know why. Why she said it. Why she lied. And why she did it to me.
9: Well, there are a few whys I want to know why about, too.

now the summer vacations are over and the busy fall season is beginning, perhaps some of you may not find time to keep in touch with your friends as you'd like to. 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

0: And now back to the Hallmark Charlotte Greenwood show. It's early the following Saturday morning. Barbara is away spending the weekend at a dude ranch, unaware of the havoc she has caused by her seemingly innocent fib about seeing Connie Evans at the country club bazaar. Robert is out on his newspaper route while Aunt Charlotte is serving Jack for breakfast.
1: Robert, this morning, he should have been back long ago.
2: Yeah, and with Barbara away, this just doesn't seem like a regular breakfast at all.
3: Hiya, Jack.
2: Hi. Aren't you a little late this morning, son?
3: Yeah, the papers were late. We had to wait about an hour for them.
2: Oh, what was the trouble?
3: I don't know, but everybody in the office was upset. I'm hungry.
2: Could you eat a bowl of berries and bran?
3: I could eat a house.
2: Well, bran has fewer splinters. Sit down.
3: Okay.
2: Was Mr. Drake upset at the office?
3: I don't know. I never see him. See, delivering papers every morning should give you an appetite. I bet I walk 10 miles.
2: No, I bet you don't.
3: Well, seem like it.
2: Well, it seems you should swallow your food before you speak, it seems. I'll go. You boys finish your breakfast. Why, Mr. Drake.
4: Miss Greenwood, when I spoke to you the other day, I hardly expected I'd have to call upon you for help quite so soon, but we're really in a jam.
2: My nephew tells me the dispatch was late this morning.
4: Yes, almost 40 minutes. We had to revise our whole first page. Our lead stories, which Jimmy Ellis normally covered, had to be reassigned at the last minute.
2: What happened?
4: Well, I hated to do it, but I had to let Jimmy Ellis go.
2: Oh, you discharged him?
4: Yes. I phoned Mr. Anderson long distance, and as soon as I told him the facts, he insisted I get rid of Ellis immediately.
2: What facts, Mr. Drake?
4: Well, they aren't very pleasant, Miss Greenwood. Well, we were told that Ellis has been running around with the wife of some serviceman who just came back from overseas.
2: Really? Well, of course.
4: Of course, Ellis's private life is his own affair, but with the dispatch running editorials on questions facing returning servicemen, we couldn't very well have our own man doing one of the very things we've been condemning, you know.
2: Well, Mr. Drake, are you sure that what you heard about Jimmy Ellis is really a fact?
4: Well, it comes from a pretty reliable source.
2: What did Ellis himself say?
4: Oh, I didn't discuss it with him. I just didn't have the heart.
2: But to discharge a man without getting at the facts?
4: Mr. Anderson said let him go, and that's all I could do.
2: But how could you without hearing his side?
4: The whole thing sounds reasonable enough. Men overseas, wives left alone. Well, it's human nature.
2: No, it isn't, Mr. Drake. I can't agree with you. That kind of thinking that breeds mistrust would try and make a man and a woman lose the beauty of their love when they're apart. It's that kind of thinking that makes people put two and two together and get five. The only facts you have about Jimmy Ellis are what people are saying.
4: Well,
2: would you, Mr. Drake, consider that authentic enough for a story in your paper? Would you risk your reputation on a decision that gossip is true?
4: No, of course not.
2: Well, then why risk somebody else's reputation?
4: Just the same when the whole town starts talking.
2: Well, when the whole town starts talking, the voice of truth is usually drowned out.
4: Hmm. Well, anyhow, it'll all blow over. And in the meantime, I've got a newspaper to get out. Now, I need a capable person to take over Jimmy Ellis's assignment. Will you help me out?
2: Yes, I will.
4: Good. As soon as... How soon can you report at the office?
2: I'm not reporting at the office, Mr. Drake.
4: But you said...
2: I said I'd help, and I will. I'm going to help you find and get Jimmy Ellis back.
4: But I can't take him back under the circumstances.
2: Well, we're going to see about those circumstances, too, Mr. Drake. I want you to find the Ellis boy and bring him out here tomorrow evening. Will you make it about 9 o'clock? The address is 403 Spring Street. You will come. That's nice of you. Then will you make it?

0: Good evening.
1: Greenwood?
0: That's right.
1: I'm the fellow you talked to on the phone. Tom Evans, Connie's husband.
0: Oh, yeah.
1: You asked me to be here at 8:30. Well, here I am.
0: Thank you. Please come in.
1: Okay, now if you've got something to tell me about Connie, let's have it.
0: Well, I think you're making a mistake about Connie, Mr. Evans.
1: Now, wait a minute. You said over the phone you had something to tell me. I didn't come here for advice. This is my business and nobody else's. I'll handle it my own way.
0: I can't agree with you, Mr. Evans. It isn't your business and nobody else's. It happens to be my business, too.
1: What do you mean?
0: My niece, Barbara Barton, is accused of starting this story.
1: Is your niece in the habit of making up deliberate lies?
0: No. Of course she isn't.
1: All right.
0: Maybe it wasn't deliberately made up. Maybe it was only careless talk. Careless talk is like a ball that rolls downhill. The faster it rolls, the faster the dirt flies.
1: Look, you don't know Connie the way I do. What she's like. Anything about her.
0: I know she's been hurt. Dreadfully hurt.
1: Oh, she's been hurt. It doesn't matter what happens to me.
0: I didn't say that.
1: Connie's been hurt because she's been found out. And now she turns on the tears, and pretty soon she has everybody believing that she's the injured party and that I'm the heel.
0: I don't think she's trying to make anyone believe anything except that the story isn't true.
1: Sure, so she comes over here and gives you a yarn about how your niece made up the whole thing. What did your niece say about
0: it? I haven't talked to her. She's out of town.
1: She would be. You can bet Connie knew she was out of town. Well, I'll take the story as is. Get back.
0: Only the story isn't true. I can prove it isn't.
1: How? Take Connie's word for it? Or maybe you'd rather take Jimmy Ellis. If I ever get my hands on him. Well, I might have expected to find something like this long before I let the others try.
0: It's a curious thing how often you do find exactly what you expect to find, even though it really isn't there.
1: I don't get you.
0: When you were away from Connie, you thought about her a lot. You had time to think and to wonder and to commence imagining things.
1: I'm not imagining anything. I know all about Connie and Jimmy Ellis, but... never mind. Let's just skip it. Only when you're over there, and what you dream about most is coming home. It's the most wonderful thing in the world. And then you do get back and find... Goodbye.
0: Wait, just a moment. Oh, I'm so glad you got here, Mr. Drake.
2: Greenwood, against my better judgment, but at your insistence, I brought Jimmy Ellis.
1: Ellis?
3: Hello, Tom.
1: I've been wanting to see you.
3: All right, here I am. But you're wrong about Connie. I've seen her just once since you went away, a week ago last Saturday night at the country club.
1: Yeah, and you sat in your car with her till 1 o'clock in the morning.
3: Please, gentlemen, don't start anything.
0: No, not until you've looked at a certain article in last Sunday's Dispatch. Here it is. It's the story about the country club bazaar by Jimmy Ellis.
1: What's this got to do with it?
0: Oh, a great deal. Mr. Drake, what time would Jimmy Ellis have to turn in this story to catch the Sunday morning edition?
2: About 12:30 Saturday night. Why?
0: Then he couldn't have been at the country club at 1 o'clock. And neither could his car.
3: Oh, of course not. My car was in the parking lot back of the dispatch office from 12 o'clock on. I could have told Drake that if he'd have talked to me.
1: Then, Jimmy, if it wasn't your car...
0: If it wasn't, somebody made a mistake. And if they made a mistake about the car, they also made a mistake about who was in it. They were all mistaken about everything because my niece was not there.
2: Oh, Miss Greenwood, if I'd only stopped to think.
0: Mr. Drake, there are times when you have to think without stopping.
1: Miss Greenwood, it's a little late to start thinking now. Connie's gone back to her folks in Mount City.
2: Well, then if I were you, Evans, I'd start out after her.
1: No, that's no good. That's the way I've acted, she wouldn't even talk to me. Not if she was in her right mind. Having a chance.
0: On the contrary, I'd say you have a pretty good chance. In cases like this, women don't think with their mind. They think with their heart.
1: You figure out.
0: You won't even have to go to Mound City. Connie is right here. Connie, will you come out here?
1: Connie. Oh,
4: Tom.
1: I've been nearly crazy, darling. Crazy at the thought that I...
4: Yes, Tom.
1: I might have lost you. All those things people said about you.
4: Oh, darling. I almost gave up trying to fight that whirlpool. And then lost you, too.
1: Gee, sometimes a guy can do some awful dumb things.
4: It's all right, Tom. We'll just forget. Forget it ever happened.
1: Connie, I don't know what to say. I can't talk. My lips are frozen.
4: So am I.
0: They'll thaw out if you put two and two together.
1: Hey, how did a crazy story like that ever get started?
0: Pardon me?
1: Who could have started it?
0: Oh, it's Barbara.

0: Santa Barbara, while you were away at that gay and having a gay weekend at the Dude Ranch.
1: Yeah, but I had no idea it would lead to anything like this, Aunt Charlotte. It seemed like such a harmless fib.
0: Mm-hmm. There's no such thing, darling, as a harmless fib. Even if it doesn't hurt others, it still hurts you. The punishment for fibbing isn't so much that in time nobody will believe you, but that you'll find you can't believe anybody else.
1: Oh, I should know that, Aunt Charlotte. You've told it to us so many times and in so many ways.
0: Sometimes we find we know too little of the things we think we know too well.
1: Oh, what's the matter with me, Aunt Charlotte? I haven't got enough something or I'd understand words that have a familiar ring.
0: Well, what's the matter with me? I haven't got enough something or I'd be wearing that familiar ring.

0: Charlotte Greenwood will return in just a moment. Meantime, may I remind you that letters and cards mean as much, if not more, now than when the war was on. 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
2: Friend, I met a friend not long ago down at the corner store. Her arms so full of packages she couldn't carry more. Said she, some things were taken off the ration list today. And so I'm buying all I see and taking it away. It's not as though I needed all these groceries for myself. It's merely that I like to see them standing on my shelf. And then I met another friend whose shopping bag was light. Said she, I wonder, did you see that lovely sky last night? The stars were just like windows looking in on paradise. And I still can see them shining like a million sparkling eyes. Now I'm wondering, which is better? Filling shelves with cans and jars, or filling up your mental shelves with everlasting stars? And the answer is so simple that it never can be missed. God never wrote the heavens down upon a racing list.
3: Until next Sunday at the very same time, Mrs. Charlotte Greenwood saying...

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1: It's new, it's different, it's Tide, T-I-D-E, Tide. Now, Gangbusters, presented in cooperation with police and federal law enforcement departments throughout the United States, the only national program that brings you authentic police case histories. Gangbusters is brought to you by Tide, Procter & Gamble's new wash day wonder, the new sudsing miracle that gives you all this, the cleanest, brightest, whitest wash you ever hung on the line. That's Tide, T-I-D-E, Tide.

0: case of the incorrigible killer, who broke out of prison, then broke back in, only to find that when the brakes run out, the penalty is death.
1: Here with us in the studio tonight is the Honorable Paul V. McNutt, former High Commissioner of the Philippines and Vice President of the National Probation and Parole Association, will be heard at the end of the program, drawing from tonight's case conclusions of vital importance. Gangbusters has asked Chief of Police L.R. Greason of Reno, Nevada, to narrate by proxy tonight's case. Now, Chief Greason, you've told me that the killer in tonight's case was probably the most extraordinary in your experience.
2: Well, that's absolutely right, Don Gardner. I've been a police officer 15 years, and I've talked with hundreds of men and women who are guilty of crimes ranging from chicken theft or murder. But this man, well, you'll see what he was like. Suppose we begin exactly a year ago on a cold, dreary Sunday morning in the city of Tacoma, Washington. In the vestibule of a small church not far from Tacoma's business section, a young man with piercing brown eyes and thin lips stood watching the congregation file out at the completion of services. It was evident that he was looking for a particular worshiper, and after a few minutes, he saw him.
3: Hello, Rick.
4: What?
3: Where are you going?
4: Dave.
3: What were you praying for, me?
4: This is the surprise of my life, Dave.
3: Is it? Let's go over there out of the crowd.
4: Look, Dave, I got some people waiting at home.
3: Ah, come on, kid.
4: Yeah, okay.
3: So it's the surprise of your life, huh, Rick?
4: Yeah, I thought they gave you 5 years.
3: Wasn't there nothing in the papers about my breaking out?
4: No, I didn't see anything.
3: Guess I'll have to speak to my press agent.
4: Honest, Dave, I gotta be going. I'm
3: What are you worried about, Rick? Look, if you're worried because you think I know you shut your mouth off when the cops picked you up, forget it. I know you were on a spot.
4: I couldn't help it, Dave.
3: Didn't I say forget it? Every guy's gotta save his own skin. I only got 5 years out of it. What's 5 years? They put you on probation, I hear. Is that why you go to church? You want to make an impression?
4: Yeah, I want to make an impression.
3: You're a smart boy, Rick. You mean there wasn't a thing in the papers about my busting out?
4: No.
3: Oh, at least they should have told you, Rick. After all, they might have figured I'd be out to get you, since it's on account of you I was in.
4: I told you I couldn't help it, Dave.
3: You know I'm not the kind to carry grudges, don't you?
4: Yeah. Yeah, Dave. Well...
3: What's your hurry? I waited a long time for you, Rick. We can have a few words for old time's sake, can't we?
4: I told you, I got some people waiting.
3: You know something, Rick? I've been a lot of places since I broke out. Salt Lake, Butte, Seattle, Denver. Did all right, too.
4: Did you?
3: Well, I got about $4,000 in my pocket right now. You figure it out. Now, I'm planning another tour. How'd you like to come along with me?
4: Look, Dave, I got a good job now.
3: And you go to church every Sunday.
4: Was there anything wrong in that? I got a break and I want to stay out of trouble.
3: I got a break too, didn't I? 5 years.
4: Look, Dave...
3: I've been working alone. I gotta have an outfit. You sure you ain't interested in me?
4: To be honest, Dave, no.
3: Well, there's nothing I like more than an honest guy. Okay, I'll get my outfit. There's a couple of guys back there when I broke out. I promised them I'd come back for them.
4: You're kidding.
3: Well, I broke out of the place. I can break back in to get them, can't I?
4: Yeah. If you want, I guess so.
3: I'd much rather have you, Rick.
4: I'm sorry, Dave. I told you I got people waiting.
3: Okay. Come on, we'll walk out together. Pal... What do you say we meet someplace later, after you get rid of your people?
4: Why?
3: We'll talk over old times, so I can get the news. After all, I've been away a while.
4: Okay, Dave, wherever you say.
3: How about the hut? Is 2 o'clock okay?
4: All right, I guess I can make it.
3: Sure you can make it. If If I let you, you'd have had at least 40 cops there for company.
4: What do you mean?
3: You know what I mean, rat.
4: I don't know.
3: I hope you said good prayers in there.
4: Hey, don't shoot me. Please don't.
3: Oh. Rat.
2: Well, Don, Tacoma police had no difficulty fixing the guilt in that shooting. But the escaped convict, David Blackwell, was not to be found. One midnight, less than a week later, two trustees were on all-night duty in the prison power plant of the Monroe Reformatory from which David Blackwell had escaped. Then the lone guard left them to go to the power plant office. One approached the other for a chat covered by the hum of a large generator.
5: Blake.
6: Yeah?
5: Is it clear?
6: Yeah. Come on, behind the dynamo.
5: You know, we gotta watch our step, Blake. That guard will be back any second.
6: Relax, will you? Got a half an hour of paperwork out there.
5: Well, look, what's on your mind?
6: Listen, if you want to crack out with me, let's get started figuring the way. Else I'll look for somebody else.
5: Well, didn't Dave say he was coming back for us?
6: Forget Dave, will you?
5: Well, he said he was coming back to get us out, didn't he? Promise.
6: That was just so much mouthwash. He's out. Does he want to mess around this joint for so they can nail him, stick him back in?
5: But he swore up and down.
6: Sure. Before he made it. You got out, nobody'd find you closer than 100 miles of this place.
5: Well, maybe, yeah.
6: Yeah. So if we're going to make it, we've got to figure our own way. Can't depend on Dave or anybody else.
5: What's that?
6: I know, you got me. Came from there.
5: The guard. Maybe it's the guard.
6: I'll be a dope. There, behind the switchboard. Come on.
5: Hey, listen. That officer could... Dave!
7: Who'd you think it was?
6: How did you get back in here?
7: Same way I'm going to get you out.
5: Tonight?
7: Sure, tonight. What do you think I'm going to do? Go knock on the warden's door and ask him for a place to sleep?
6: Well, how do we do it?
7: I came over the wall with a rope and a grappling hook. We get back over the same way.
6: Okay, let's go.
5: Hey, wait a minute.
7: What?
5: They got guards on the wall, machine guns.
7: It didn't bother me coming in to get you.
6: Yeah, but look, Dave.
7: Do you want to come or don't you? Make up your mind in a hurry. I don't want to take up residence here again.
5: Well, if you think it's okay, Dave.
7: Sure, it's okay.
6: All right, come on. Let's go. Before that guard gets back in here.
7: There's one thing, Blake.
6: Yeah? What?
7: This ain't out of the goodness of my heart, you know.
6: We got no dough, you know it.
7: I don't want dough. I just want you guys to stick with me.
5: Oh, sure, Dave, I'll stick with you.
7: It's not going to be any joyride, you know. I got some heavy things in mind. And a lot of hard traveling. Well, Blake?
6: All right, that suits me.
7: Well, come on. Open up and take a look around.
6: I don't see anybody.
7: Okay, head for the wall, right at the drinking fountain. That's where I got the hook and rope. Go on. Right against the wall.
5: Hey, there's a guard in that tower. Watch it.
7: Stay flat against the wall and get the hook. Where did I... Yeah. Okay, I got it. Now listen to me. There's three of us. We can only make it one at a time. Go up fast and quiet.
6: All right, go on. Throw that hook up.
5: I hope it catches.
7: It will, don't worry. It goes.
5: It's over.
7: Why do I pull it tight?
6: Easy, Dave, easy.
7: I think it's okay. Watch us, didn't catch. Oh. Right against the wall, stay there.
6: I'll try it again, Dave.
5: That thing might never hold.
7: It got me inside, didn't it? It'll get us out. I'll take another shot at it. It goes.
5: Now pull it tight.
7: Looks like it's going to be okay.
6: It's holding.
7: Okay, Arnie, up you go. Lay flat on top of the wall.
5: Yeah. Make it snappy.
6: He's up.
7: Okay, Blake, you're next.
6: Yeah, I don't need to be coaxed.
7: Hurry. Hurry up.
5: Come on, Arnie. Give me a hand.
8: Yeah. Grab hold.
5: Yeah. Oh, we're making enough noise here to turn
6: it on. Shut up, will you? Shut up.
5: Come on up, Dave.
8: Yeah.
5: Move over. And stay down.
7: Corey, car's parked right over there through the brush. We'll let the rope down the other side.
5: Uh-oh.
7: Stay down.
6: The floodlights.
5: Hurry with the rope, will you?
7: Forget the rope. It's only about 15 feet. Hang down and let yourself drop.
5: I can't jump that.
7: Hang down like this. Let yourself drop.
5: All right, watch out. Here I come.
7: Come on, Artie, come on.
5: Hey, listen, I can't.
7: Come on.
5: Yeah, okay.
7: Are you okay?
5: Oh, my leg.
7: You can make the car. Let's go.
6: Come on, hurry. But why Reno, Dave? Tell me. Reno's over 1,000 miles. There ought to be someplace closer we can light.
7: I say it's Reno, and that's final.
5: After all, Blake, he got us out, didn't he? Dave wants Reno, I say okay. Any place he wants.
6: Well, I just want to know what he's got in mind.
7: I got plenty in mind. Only the first thing is for you two to get rid of those monkey suits.
5: Yeah, that would help.
7: We ought to be over the line into Oregon by the time the store's open. I'll buy you some clothes there.
6: Yeah, what about guns?
7: I got a couple for you in the trunk.
5: No kidding, Dave. Hey, this is sure Whitey, you, everything.
7: Don't worry about it, kid. You'll pay me back with interest.
2: So, Don, the criminal David Blackwell broke back into prison and delivered two of his prison mates from Monroe Reformatory in the state of Washington. The three of them headed immediately for Reno, Nevada, where they planned to spin the wheels of chance with their lives in the balance. They placed their bets, and the wheels stopped on red. Blood red.
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1: Tide's in, dirt's out. 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Tide gets clothes cleaner than any soap.
0: Any soap?
1: Yes, any soap. Tide gets clothes cleaner than any soap. T-I-D-E, Tide.
0: Now back to Gangbusters.
2: You were telling us, Chief Greason, that three escaped convicts led by David Blackwell headed for Reno, Nevada, where Blackwell promised them a spree of robbery and plunder.
3: Oh, that's right, Don. On the afternoon following their arrival, the three criminals were sitting around a table at a bar on Center Street, their conversation covered by the music from a jukebox and the gaiety of the resort town crowd.
4: What is your rush, Dave? We drove 1,000 miles. I've been cooped up 2 years. Reno ain't such a big place, you know. I want to enjoy it a little before we get red hot here.
5: Ah, Blake.
6: You didn't come to enjoy the sights, Blake. I can't keep dishing out dough to the two of you. You got to earn some.
4: Well, give me a chance to get my bearings. How about it, Arnie? Don't you think we ought to do a little relaxing first?
5: Well, I'd like to, but Dave has got a point. After all, he came and fetched us. We ought to do what he wants.
4: Look, do you think because he came after us, I'm going to bow and scrape all my life? If you do, think again.
6: Nobody's asking you to bow and scrape all your life, but we're going to get that job done this afternoon.
5: Come on, Blake, be reasonable, will you?
4: Okay, have it your way, Dave.
6: That's the only way I will have it.
5: Well, what is it you got in mind, Dave?
6: There's a saloon down the street. Charlie's, it's called.
4: What's in a saloon? You want whiskey, buy it.
6: You keep your mouth shut and listen.
5: Yeah, Blake, cooperate a little, huh?
4: Okay, let's have it.
6: It ought to be a cinch. We use the new car. You stay behind the wheel, Blake. I'll go inside first, and I'll play the slot machine.
5: What about me?
6: A minute or so later, you walk in, Arnie. You go to the far end of the bar by the piano player. I'll walk up to the barkeep and ask him for more change. When he opens the register, pull out your heater. Okay?
4: And if I didn't like it, so what?
5: It's okay with me, Dave.
6: All right, let's finish up our drinks. Then we'll hit Charlie for a touch.
7: Captain Keach.
8: Sergeant Glass, Captain. You know that Buick with the Washington plates we found parked on Sierra Street?
7: Yes, what about it?
8: Well, Washington State Police just answered our wire. It was stolen in Seattle last Sunday.
7: Oh?
8: Well, that's not all, Captain. They add the car, maybe the one that was driven by some escaped convict, broke out of Monroe Reformatory up there night before last.
7: Have there been any cars reported stolen here in Reno since we found that Buick?
8: No, Captain. Nothing's been reported.
7: And there's a good chance those guys may still be in town.
8: Washington police sent along pretty good descriptions of them.
7: Okay, Al. You get a hold of Cowan and Reed. Between the three of you, check all the hotels. See if you can turn them up.
8: Yes, sir, Captain. Right away.
5: Hey, barkeep.
9: Right with you, buddy.
10: Will it be, buddy?
6: Give me some more quarters for this.
10: I'll give you a tip about that slot machine, buddy. That's where the house.
6: Give me the quarters.
10: Okay, but don't say
5: okay,
10: I didn't...
5: Okay, everybody, get him up.
10: Hey.
5: He said get him up.
10: Okay, take it easy.
5: Tell that piano player we want music.
11: Go on, play the piano. Now, all of you, don't move.
5: Get what's in the till, pal.
11: Right.
5: And none of you move.
11: Hey, boss, it's loaded with dough.
5: All right, grab it and let's get moving.
11: It's 2 big bags of silver.
5: Okay, throw one on the bar. I'll carry it. Stay still there, mister. You're asking for trouble.
11: Here you are, boss.
5: Okay. Let's go out the back.
11: Yeah.
5: Come on, make it snappy. Go check the back door.
11: Right.
5: Now, listen, all of you. Stay still 5 minutes. Don't move. And you, keep that piano going.
11: Come on, boss.
5: Right with you.
12: Yes, Al?
13: A stick-up Charlie's Cocktail Lounge in South Virginia Street.
7: Oh?
13: Two guys inside and apparently a third in the car. They got nearly $2,000 in cash. Nobody saw the car.
7: You think those are the...

0: Same ones who abandoned that stolen Buick? The Washington escapees?
1: Well, the second man in the deal answers the descriptions, but the one giving the orders was a six-footer. Then they apparently had a third one waiting in the car. We only got a report on two escapees.
0: There was a Chrysler reported stolen a little while ago.
1: Oh, yes, Captain, I heard about that. Nobody in the neighborhood remembers seeing a Chrysler pull away.
0: All right, let's go on the basis that it is these Washington fellows. And get busy on that hotel check. If these boys haven't flown out of town already.
2: Who is it?
3: Who do you think it is? Open up.
4: It's Dave.
2: Okay, Dave, just a second. Come in, come in.
4: Well, I've been nosing around town a little. Hello, Blake.
5: Hi.
2: Did that little job cause much talk?
5: Sure it caused talk. And we're hotter than beer at noon.
2: Do you think so, Dave?
4: We're not hot.
5: Oh, no? This is the biggest little city in the world, but it's still little. I say we're to pick up another car and get out of town as fast as we can.
4: We'll get out of town, all right. We'll get out of town after we knock over one more joint.
5: Are you kidding?
4: Would I be saying it if I was kidding?
5: What are you trying to do, get us nabbed? We should have been on our way as soon as we knocked over that saloon. We had no business staying holed up in this hotel.
4: Have you said your piece, Blake?
2: Blake, you shouldn't fly off like that.
5: Well, it's a stupid. When I don't like something, I speak out.
4: It's a good idea. Always speak out. I always want to know what's on your mind. But we take the other joint.
5: Now, listen.
2: Blake, cut it out, will you? Didn't he crash us out? Didn't he risk his neck to do it? We ought to listen to him.
5: Okay, I'll listen. But because I listen, it don't mean I'll do.
4: If we pulled another deal, they couldn't want us any worse than they want us now, could they?
5: We ought to be on our way. Cops catch up with us, I'll have time in Nevada plus time in Washington. Why invite trouble?
4: If a cop catches up with me, only one of us is going to walk away from it.
5: No.
2: Hey, what are you talking about, cops catching up with us? I don't even want to think about it.
4: This new deal is more of a cinch than the last one.
5: Yeah, they're all a cinch. Till you get nailed.
4: And we kiss Reno goodbye tomorrow morning.
5: I got your word for that?
2: Didn't he tell you?
4: You got my word.
5: Okay, what's it all about?
4: There's a place on East 4th Street, U.S. Highway 40 Tavern, they call it.
2: Yeah, I remember seeing the place when we drove in.
4: The cash paychecks are loaded with cash. We'll take them at midnight. Okay, we'll make the touch.
5: And blow Reno in the morning.
4: Yeah, and blow Reno in the morning.
6: Captain Geach.
7: Hello, Captain. Sergeant Glass reporting.
6: Glad you called, Al. The Highway 40 Tavern was just stuck up with the same guys, and I
7: Captain,
6: want you to get...
7: when did it happen?
6: Well, about 20 minutes ago. Why?
7: I'm calling from the lobby of the Carlton Hotel. There's three guys checked in here. Two of them answer the descriptions.
6: Are they in their room during the last hour or so?
7: No, Captain. They just walked in the lobby a minute ago and went upstairs right before I called you. They were in a hurry.
6: They could be the ones, huh, Al?
7: I'd give odds they are.
6: What's the setup there?
7: They've got a two-room suite on the third floor, and there's only one door to the suite. It's far enough away from a fire escape.
6: Okay. You stick around the lobby there. I'll bring Colin and Reed over, and we'll give you a hand. If they try to leave the hotel in the meantime, pick up all three of them.
7: And if they don't?
6: We'll give them a chance to get asleep. Then we'll wake them out of their slumber.
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8: Now back to Gangbusters.
5: Arnie.
10: Yeah. What do you want, Blake?
5: A couple of words with you, that's all.
10: Oh, I can't wait until morning. I gotta hit the sack. You know, Dave has got the right idea. Get plenty of sleep. That's what I'm going to do, too, and then I'm going to...
5: Sit still a minute, will you?
10: Oh, what is it?
5: Now, look, I got a sneaking hunch Dave wants to pull a third job here in Reno.
10: Ah, now, you know that ain't so, Blake. He promised we'd pull out tomorrow the first
5: yeah,
10: day.
5: Yeah, yeah, yeah, he promised. But something tells me he's got other ideas.
10: Well, if that's the way he wants it, I ain't been doing so bad, stringing along with Dave. Well, good night,
5: Blake. Sit still a minute.
10: Hey, look, I'm asleep on my feet. Blake, what do you want?
5: If he says another job here, you're with me. We pull away from him.
10: Pull away from him?
5: That's what I said.
10: Yeah, but he knows what he's
5: maybe,
10: doing.
5: Maybe, but he don't know when to stop. I did enough time. I'm not risking doing any more.
10: Blake, you gotta have... Hey, who's that?
5: Get it down.
10: Cops. You don't think it's cops? Maybe we ought to wait, Dave.
5: Forget Dave. Get your gun out. Get behind the door.
10: If it's cops...
5: If it's cops, Dave can't help us. Now, come on.
10: Listen, Blake. Dave,
5: shut up. Yeah? What do you want?
11: We're police officers. Open up. Open up.
5: Okay. It's the idea, mister. We got
0: I'll tell you what the idea is.
12: Watch it, Captain. There's one behind the door.
5: Come on, man.
13: Hey, look out!
14: Come here, you.
13: Let go of me. Shoot, all right.
14: This one will hold you.
12: He's out.
0: All right, mister. Talk and talk fast. Where's the other one?
5: What other one?
15: Come on, where is he?
5: Okay, he's in there asleep.
0: You're sure he's asleep?
5: Yeah, I'm sure.
0: Well, we'll see. Where's the light switch in there?
5: It's right inside the door, on the right.
0: Cowan, Reed, watch these two.
15: Got you, Captain.
0: Glass, let's go.
12: Right with you.
0: Okay, you open the door. I'll reach in for the light.
12: Yep.
0: Sound asleep. Come on over to bed. Let's pull back the covers.
12: Watch him, Captain. He's not asleep.
15: You said I'm not. That ought to hold you two for a while.
0: Captain, everything okay?
15: No, it ain't okay. Here's one for you.
0: Who are you?
16: Now settle down.
15: Take it easy, Copper. I'm through. I'm covered, Ben.
16: You said it. You're through. Reed, get an ambulance. Get two of them.
8: And that, Don, was the disastrous ending to this case. Two heroic Reno police officers, Captain Leroy Geach and Detective Sergeant Alan A. Glass, were shot and killed by this desperate criminal, David Blackwell. Blackwell himself was shot, but he recovered from his wounds and went on trial on first-degree murder charges a few months ago. He was convicted and sentenced to death in the Nevada gas chamber. The other criminals, Arnold J. Thomason and James Blake, received maximum terms of 50 years each in the Nevada State Penitentiary. Well, thank you, Chief Greason, for telling us this case history. And now Gangbusters is privileged to present the Honorable Paul V. McNutt, former High Commissioner of the Philippines and Governor of Indiana, speaking as Vice President of the National Probation and Parole Association. The Honorable Paul V. McNutt.
17: We have heard a dramatic story, a tragic story. In one form or another, it is a story all too common in America today. What can we do about it? Law enforcement? Yes. Efficient police work is essential to protect you and me and all of us. But we must do more than catch criminals and send them up. We must prevent crime. We must do everything possible to reclaim young offenders before they become criminals. Firm guidance from understanding judges and probation officers and from parole officers in cases involving parole can help to avoid lives of crime and tragedy. Trained men and women, such as the members of the Western Probation and Parole Conference, who have heard the program in Phoenix tonight, are needed in every court dealing with young and first offenders. To provide such guidance, to assist those skilled and sincere workers with beginners in delinquency, the National Probation and Parole Association is working today through its offices from coast to coast with trained specialists in the field of crime prevention. It is a non-profit organization supported entirely by voluntary contributions, and its services are available to your community. It's ready to help you and your courts and probation officers, the agencies in your town. 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If your community needs help in these matters, or if you can help the association in its program, get in touch with it. the National Probation and Parole Association, with offices in San Francisco, Chicago, and New York. Here is its platform: effective treatment of delinquency and prevention of crime throughout America. In short, protection for you and a square deal for youngsters in trouble.
8: Thank you, Paul V. McNutt, for this message of vital importance.
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8: 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Don Gardner speaking. 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

0: would you credit it? 50-odd years of baking same old Ovies. 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Still with same wheat germ goodness, but a bit softer like and less crusty. I told them I'm too old to change my ways now. I'll put one at Lads onto it. Very nice, young Harold. If you like that sort of thing.
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0: There's a dual treat in store for our listeners this week in the person of our two guest stars, Kathy and Elliot Lewis. Both star in their own radio network programs and appear on every important show coming from Hollywood. I've worked with them a number of times and can truthfully say that they are as fine an acting team as can be found. We want you to meet them in person, two very famous voices. Kathy?
1: Thank you, Les. You know I'm glad to be here.
0: Thank you. Now, Elliot?
2: Hello, everyone. I'm very happy to be here, and we're anxious to get started.
0: 8 programs a week, and they still love it. That's a sign of real troopers. I want words with you two after the show. We've a lot to talk about.
2: We'll be back.
1: We'll be back.
0: Okay, it's a promise. And now, here is our announcer.
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0: And the conditions stipulated in the enclosed contract are those discussed and agreed upon with your agent during our conference last Tuesday. I am sure that they meet with your satisfaction and hope that you will be coming to New York soon to join the cast of the show. Sincerely yours, Robert Peyton. Oh, Robert Peyton, my big, handsome, adorable, lovable boss. Myra Shepherd, you should have your head examined. You're wasting your time in this producer's office. Myra Shepherd...
1: Miss Shepherd.
0: Yes, Mr. Peyton.
1: Please come in now.
0: Yes, Mr. Peyton. Oh, he's so cute when he dictates letters.
1: Miss Shepherd.
0: Coming, Mr. Peyton. I was just looking for my pencils.
1: I have plenty of pencils.
0: Oh, but I always use the same one. I'm used to it.
1: Please, Miss Shepherd, please come in.
0: Yes, Mr. Peyton. Oh, dear. What did I do with that pencil? Oh, here it is.
1: Miss Shepherd, bring in that contract and the letter to the West Coast, the one to Miss Trent.
0: Well, you could have told me before I started into the office.
1: Miss Shepherd, I've been calling you to come in here for I don't know how long, and you have the nerve to tell me, your boss? Oh, never mind.
0: I'm sorry, Mr. Peyton.
1: All right.
0: I'm coming in now, Mr. Peyton. Oh, he's so wonderful when he gets mad.
1: Now, what were you so huffy about?
0: Oh, nothing, Mr. Peyton, nothing at all. I'm so sorry, Mr. Peyton.
1: Will you please stop Mr. Peytoning me to death?
0: What shall I call you, Mr. Peyton?
1: Oh, I don't know. Call me Butch.
0: Okay, Butch.
1: Take a telegram.
0: Yes, Mr. Peyton.
1: Huh?
0: A Butch.
1: Miss Susan Trent, Knickerbocker Hotel, Hollywood, California.
0: You just wrote to her.
1: I know all about it.
0: Oh.
1: Dear Miss Trent, making complete arrangements for you upon arrival in New York. Reservations Plaza Hotel for period during rehearsals. Upon arrival of show back in city after Boston tryout, you can either remain at hotel or I will sublet my apartment to you. I'm sure this will all meet with your satisfaction. You got that?
0: Mm-hmm.
1: Yeah, meet with your satisfaction. We'll have private car meet you at airport that you may get to hotel without usual flood of reporters. If anything you desire, please wire immediately. Sincerely, put my name on.
0: Yes, Mr. Peyton.
1: Call me Butch.
0: Yes, Mr. Peyton. Hmm.
1: Do you realize, Miss Shepherd, what all this means?
0: Well...
1: No, you wouldn't. You haven't been working here long enough.
0: No.
1: Getting Miss Trent for the lead in this new show is the greatest idea I ever had. Do you realize that?
0: Yes, Mr. Peyton.
1: She is one of the country's best actresses, Miss Shepherd.
0: Yes, Butch.
1: It'll mean a success no matter how bad the show is.
0: But you wrote it.
1: Well, sure I wrote it. But you never can tell what the critics will think. I have Miss Trent all pictured for the part. She can carry the entire show. Provides her with a strong starring role.
0: I know.
1: How do you know?
0: Oh, I read it last night.
1: Hmm?
0: I took a copy home.
1: Oh, I see. Well, get the letter and the telegram out.
0: Yes, Mr. Peyton.
1: Oh, wait a minute.
0: Yes, Mr. Peyton.
1: How long have you been working here?
0: 2 weeks.
1: All right, now listen. My name is Bob. Robert Peyton. Understand? Call me Bob. All right, that should simplify matters.
0: Yes, Bob.
1: I'll call you Myra. That should save at least 4 man hours a week. We're going to be very busy.
0: Now, it would be extremely advantageous to both you and the good of the show if... Indeed. Susan Trent. Nothing but a has-been. All the trouble of getting her that hotel suite. Who does she think she is? Spending our good money like that and her not even here yet. A private car to take her from the airport. If the arrival of Miss Trent was kept quiet... When she is completely settled and rested, we can tip off the press and cause a run on her hotel suite. All this trouble to get her a bunch of publicity that she doesn't even deserve. I saw her last picture. Wasn't anything to rave about. I think the leading man stole the whole thing right out from under her nose. She really was good. Butch in there couldn't get her so easily. I could do better myself. As a matter of fact, I could.
1: Hello, Peyton speaking. Long distance from Hollywood? Collect. All right, put it through. All the nerve, Collect. Hello? Hello? Oh, yeah, hello, Sam. What? Yeah, the whole thing's arranged. She won't come out unless I'm telling the truth? Don't be silly, Sam. Everything's arranged. Tell her to come ahead. Okay, Sam. Thanks for calling. Yeah, I'll meet you at the airport. Goodbye, Sam. Myra.
2: Yes, Mr. Payton.
1: Come in a minute.
2: Yes, Mr. Payton. Bob. I had my pencil behind my ear this time.
1: Wonderful. You get more and more efficient every day.
2: A letter?
1: No.
2: Oh.
1: Listen carefully. Miss Trent will arrive tomorrow on the 8 p.m. plane. She'll be rushed right down to the hotel. I'll be at the theater all day tomorrow. We start rehearsals in the morning, so you'll be here alone. If anyone calls, don't give them any information. Above all, don't tell them about Miss Trent. Got that?
2: Yes, Bob.
1: Huh. I'm leaving now. Take care of all the details. Everything must go smoothly, Myra. Miss Trent is rather a high-strung woman. Most good actresses are high-strung.
2: Oh, no, they're not.
1: How'd you know?
2: I'm not high-strung.
1: You're not an actress.
2: Oh, no, I guess I'm not.
1: All right, then. We don't want to excite Miss Trent. I'll want you down at the theater in a day or so. You can hold book.
2: Really? Oh, that's wonderful, Bob. Imagine holding book for a big writer, director, producer like you. I won't have to hold it. I know it by heart.
1: Oh, you memorize it, huh?
2: Yes.
1: Well, you just keep with it. Never can tell when Miss Trent will get sick, huh?
2: No, that's right. Never can tell.

0: Oh, this is a fine way to spend a day. Sit around and answer the telephone while he's waiting for that Trent woman. Susan Trent this, Susan Trent that. Myra Shepherd, you're a pretty girl. You're a good actress. And you've been working right under the nose of Broadway's biggest writer, producer, director, and he doesn't even notice you. Now, what's wrong? Oh, you've slipped, Myra. You've missed your opportunity. Did I? No. I can still do it. Myra, you can still do it. Yes.
1: Happy day, car rental.
0: This is Peyton Productions calling.
1: Oh, yes, about your limousine. We have it all ready. It'll be at the airport exactly 7:30 to meet Mr. Peyton and Miss Susan Trent.
0: That's correct. But there's been a little change in plans. You won't have to get there until about 8:30.
1: Oh, thank you for telling us.
0: Remember now, 8:30.
1: You betcha.
0: Step number one taken care of. This is the one that should do it.
2: This is the Plaza. No accommodations available for at least 6 months.
0: This is Peyton Productions.
2: Yes?
0: We have a reservation for a 3-room suite for Miss Susan Trent from Hollywood.
2: Oh, yes. That's all taken care of. Mr. Peyton arranged...
0: This is Mr. Peyton's office calling. Miss Trent is not expected tonight. In fact, she isn't expected at all.
2: Well, that's too bad.
0: No, it isn't.
2: What?
0: We want to cancel the reservation.
2: You mean we won't have Miss Trent with us?
0: Exactly.
2: Oh.
0: What's the matter?
2: I like Miss Trent.
0: That's just too bad. Cancel the reservation.
2: Oh, all right, but I won't like it very much.
0: Well, I'm terribly sorry. That probably is her only fan. Well, now for the newspapers.
3: 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But now, during our brief intermission, let's lend an ear to our announcer.

0: Robert Peyton, you've turned the trick that every producer on Broadway has tried for the past 5 years. You're in, brother. Now, let's see. Ramp 7, there we are. And there's the great big bird that brought Daddy's million-dollar box office package home to roost. Yes, sir, Susie Trent. Peyton, you got a hit on your hands now. Sam! Sam, over here. Here I am, Bob Peyton. Sam!
1: Well, I guess we made it, did we, Peyton? Susan, this is Bob Peyton.
2: How do you do?
0: Charmed indeed, Miss Trent. And if Sam doesn't mind, I think we'd better start calling each other by our first names. Rehearsal in a day or so.
2: Yes, I know. I'm anxious to get started. Bob.
0: Okay, let's go, Susan. There's a car right out in the back of the waiting room. In here, please.
1: I couldn't do better myself, Peyton.
0: Now, we'll zoom right over to the hotel.
2: Fine.
0: And no reporters, either.
1: Good. I can't stand reporters getting my hair.
2: But I really don't mind reporters if the interview is arranged. You know, I don't like them crowding in on me.
0: Oh, of course. I realize, Susan. Ah, right through this door. And there.
1: And where?
0: Well, the car should be here. I told him to be here at 7:30.
2: Well, Mr. Fichter, it's 8:10.
0: Oh, well, please don't worry. The car is here. It must be here. I ordered it myself.
2: Maybe that's why it isn't here. Typically New York. Sam, tell me, do things like this ever happen in Hollywood?
1: Well,
2: No. Sam, how I ever let you talk me into coming here,
0: Come on, we'll grab a cab.
1: Taxi. Taxi. Get in.
0: Plaza Hotel driver. See? It isn't as bad as we thought.
2: I hate taxi cabs.
0: Oh,

0: Come on, let's go in.
1: Nothing like a Knickerbocker. Everything's so dull looking.
0: Well, yes, you're right. The city is a little bit dull. Miss Susan Trent's key, please. I'm Mr. Peyton.
2: Trent? Peyton?
0: Miss Susan Trent, Hollywood, the three-room suite?
2: Oh, yes. No. Someone canceled your reservation.
0: Someone what?
2: Canceled your reservation, sir.
3: Peyton, what's going on here? What kind of a runaround are you giving
0: me? Oh, no, wait, Sam. You got me wrong. I planned everything.
1: Why the holdup?
0: Well, you see, Now, you must understand.
3: We might as well tell her. You don't have a reservation.
1: Oh. So now I don't have a reservation. What else have you got up your sleeve? Clerk, I want a room and a bath.
2: I'm sorry, madam, but we don't have a room and bath.
1: Now, you listen to me. I'm Susan Trent from Hollywood, and I want a room immediately. I don't care if you have to throw someone out.
2: Now, we don't have a room. And at the plaza, we don't throw people out. Not for even Miss Trent.
1: Who are these people? Peyton, who are they?
0: I don't know. I really don't know.
3: Peyton, what kind of a joke is this?
1: Who are they? What are they laughing at?
2: That is the press, miss. They've been waiting here for nearly an hour. I told them to go away, but they insisted you'd be here.
1: Sam, do you realize what this means? All this bad publicity? Sam, don't just stand there. Do something. And as for you, Mr. Peyton, a little token of my appreciation.
0: Hello. Hello, Mike. Listen, this is Mr. Peyton. I'm at the office. You better put up a sign. No rehearsal this morning. Postponed until tomorrow at 10. Got that? Okay, Mike, thanks. Miss Shepherd!
4: Yes, Bob. Good morning.
0: Myra, do you know what happened to me last night?
4: Yes. No.
0: I have never been so humiliated in all my life. That wench of an actress hauled off and hit me square on the jaw.
4: Why?
0: Didn't you read the papers? Miss Susan Trent, Hollywood star, has artistic tantrum at Plaza Hotel.
4: Oh, you said she was high-strung.
0: Myra, someone cold, hard, and calculating is trying his level best to ruin me. The car didn't show up at the airport. That was just the beginning. The reservation at the hotel was canceled.
4: Oh, dear. How terrible.
0: They literally threw us out of the hotel lobby. Pictures in the newspapers. Now, what's going to happen to my play? And to make matters even worse, I don't have a place to live.
4: What happened to your apartment?
0: Sam talked me into giving it to Miss Trent.
4: You mean she's living in your apartment?
0: Yes. I walked the streets all night.
4: You did?
0: I had to give her the apartment. I can't lose her. She's the backbone of the play. There's a fortune invested.
4: Oh. Well, don't you worry, Bob. It'll turn out all right.
0: Oh.
4: You can have my apartment. I could live with my girlfriend.
0: No, I wouldn't think of it.
4: It's all right. There isn't any other place for you to go. They're just art apartments in New York, that's all.
0: Maybe that would be a good idea.
4: Of course it would. My girlfriend lives in the apartment downstairs. I can stay with her.
0: Okay, that's the deal. Oh. Peyton speaking.
5: Bob, this is Susan.
0: Oh, yes, Susan.
5: I'm really terribly sorry about last night. It wasn't your fault, and I want you to accept my apology.
0: Oh?
5: And thank you so much for the apartment.
0: Well, that's okay, Susan. You were just excited. It was my fault.
5: Oh, no, it was my fault.
0: Please, I insist. It was my fault.
4: Oh, no, it was my fault.
0: Will you be at rehearsal tomorrow morning at 10?
5: All right, Bob.
0: Goodbye, Susan.
4: She's going to be in the play after all.
0: Now, if I could just get my hands on the party that sabotaged the works last night. Just once, in a dark place.
4: Oh. Oh!

0: Yes, Peyton, the world is not so cruel. Everyone is happy again. Your secretary gives you her apartment. Wonderful. Rehearsals begin 30 days and tryout, Broadway in 6 weeks, and another hit. Lucky the god of chance is on your side. Might as well knock on Myra's door on the way to the theater. Too high.
1: Honestly, Clara, I tried. Don't you see everything's against me? Clara, he doesn't even know I'm an actress. He doesn't even know I exist. I tried my best to get rid of that Trent character. Oh, I didn't want to hurt him. He nearly lost the show because of me, Clara. I can't do anything else to him. It just isn't fair.
0: So that's the way it is. Myra? Myra, you ready?
1: Huh? Just a minute. I'll be right out, Bob.
0: Oh, I never dreamed. Never thought my own secretary would turn a trick like that. Show business, you're a very, very nasty game. But the apartment...
2: Good morning, Bob.
0: Oh, good morning.
2: You look well this morning.
0: The devil with the apartment. Miss Shepherd, you're fired.
2: What? Why? You asked me to hold book. I memorized the entire play. You can't fire me now.
0: Why not?
2: Well, because you need me.
0: For what?
2: To look after
0: I'm
2: you.
0: I'm perfectly able to look after myself.
2: But you said I was a good secretary, that I was faithful.
0: Faithful? What about your little bit of treachery?
2: You know...
0: Naturally, I know. You told the reporters. You canceled the reservation. You told the driver not to be at the airport. You know I'd have trouble with Miss Trent, that I'd have to give her my apartment. It was all planned. And what did you hope to gain?
2: Your esteem. And a chance at the part. Miss Trent can't do it.
0: Ah, that's rich. Who are you to say Miss Trent can't do it? You wanted to gain my esteem. It's funny, all right. And a part in a play to boot. Do you realize that you nearly ruined me? That I nearly lost thousands of dollars?
2: Oh, I realize it now. I'm terribly sorry, Bob.
0: Don't bob me. You're finished, Miss Shepherd. I'll mail you your check.
2: Yes, sir. All right, Mr. Peyton. Thank you.
0: Good day, Miss Shepherd.
2: Just a minute.
0: Yes? What is it?
2: Before you go, Mr. Peyton, I want to tell you that you're an ungrateful, conceited, egotistical, hindsighted, selfish, contemptible fool, and I love you. Good day.

0: No, no, no, no, no, no, no, no, no, no, no, no, no, no, no. Take it from your entrance again, Miss Trent.
1: All right, Bob.
0: And see if you can get some life into that entrance. Remember, you own that stage. Miss Trent, Susie, this is a love scene. There must be faultless natural movement. Everything must blend and flow. No staccato! No, no, no, no! What is wrong with you, Miss Trent? Try walking on that line. See how it feels. Now listen to me, Miss Trent. You are angry. But you are in love with this man. Do you understand? I want that line clipped off one word at a time. Build it in a crescendo. Try it.
1: Before you go, I want to tell you that you're an ungrateful, conceited, egotistical, hindsight, selfish,
0: no.
1: Contemptible fool. And I
0: know. No, no, no, no. That will never do. No.
2: I got very bad news.
0: All right, all right. Calm down. What's wrong?
2: Susie has to move.
0: What?
2: Yeah, she has to move. Everyone in the house has to move. They just called
0: me. What are you talking about?
2: Honest, no kidding. They said they have to tear the building down next week. Everybody has to move out.
0: My house?
3: All right, Mr. Peyton, this is it.
0: Huh?
3: This is the last, the final, the crowning piece of infamy.
2: Why, well,
3: we're finished. Understand? Finished and done.
2: Well, look.
3: You knew all along they'd tear that house down. You knew that.
0: No.
3: You and your underhanded dealing. And I apologize to you.
2: Well,
3: anything to get me to do your rotten show.
2: No,
3: they don't do things like that in Hollywood.
2: No, wait,
3: and
2: let me...
3: furthermore, I have stood just about enough of your direction.
2: Look.
3: You couldn't direct a stranger to Times Square.
0: What?
3: And you can tell your backers that Miss Susan Trent has walked out.
2: No.
3: Come on.
2: No, please, wait.
0: Now, let me explain. I didn't know my house was going to... Please?
2: Okay, everybody, go home. Couldn't direct a stranger to Times Square, huh?
4: I could, too. Ah, go ahead. Walk out. See if I care.
0: I didn't know about the house. Gosh, I didn't know.
5: Before you go, Mr. Peyton, I want to tell you that you are an ungrateful, conceited, egotistical, hindsighted, selfish, contemptible fool. And I love you.
2: Those are lines from my play. From my play. That's it.

0: Oh, it's you.
1: Hello,
0: Yes, I know. You came after your shaving brush.
1: No,
0: Well, you took everything else.
1: I can't see you.
0: I don't care to see you.
1: Oh, please, just a minute.
0: Well?
1: Will you work for me?
0: Don't make me laugh. I'm going back home.
1: No, please, listen.
0: I'm listening.
1: They're tearing my house down.
0: That's fine. Now, Miss What's-Her-Name doesn't have a place to live.
1: That's right.
0: And you want me to give you my apartment again?
1: No,
0: My girlfriend?
1: No.
0: What then?
1: Susan Trent walked out on me. She was a lousy actress, but now
0: Don't tell me your troubles. I'm not a casting agent.
1: No. No, you aren't.
0: So?
1: Well, you see, I'm an ungrateful, conceited, egotistical...
0: Hindsighted, selfish, contemptible fool.
1: And I love you.
0: Bob!
1: Will you play the lead?
0: Bob, play...
1: Oh, it's a good play. Honestly, it is. Please, will you play the lead?
0: All right. I'll play it on one condition.
1: Name it.
0: Marry me.
1: Oh. Please. Close the door.

0: And the curtain falls on the second act of the Movie Town Radio Theater's presentation of For the Good of the Show, co-starring Kathy and Elliot Lewis, who will return in just a moment.
1: In the great American tradition of getting an honest-to-goodness bargain,
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0: And here are Kathy and Elliot Lewis, our guests, who delivered an excellent performance.
3: Oh, thank you, Lance.
4: Thank you.
0: Now for that little backstage talk I mentioned at the start of the show. I know that you, Elliot, are a writer, a director, and a star of a number of shows, and that you're also acting in pictures and television. And I also know that Kathy is the star of many radio shows. In fact, almost any time a big Hollywood dramatic or comedy show goes on the air here, one or both of you are in the cast. So, tell me something. How does an actor get so good?
4: Well, Les, I think Elliot had better answer that. He is the best actor.
5: What do you mean? You answer it. You're a much better actress than I am an actor.
6: Okay, kids, as you were, I'll answer it. By working like the very Dickens all your waking hours, as I know you both do.
5: Well, that's a pretty good answer, Les.
6: Kathy, I also know that you're an ardent antique collector and decorator. How's the house coming?
4: Oh, it's practically complete, Les. Of course, there are a few things that I need.
5: You know, don't you, Les, that there will always be a few things needed.
6: Yes, I know. My wife's off on the same kind of a binge. Now, Elliot, I know that you're quite a collector of rare books and quite an authority on rare bindings, illustrations, and so forth. Are you pretty well satisfied with your library to date?
5: Well, yes, Les. I've managed to get hold of some very lovely things. Of course, there are one or two things I have my eye on.
4: Of course, you know, Les, there will always be one or two things you'll be looking for.
6: Well, I can't seem to avoid stubbing my toe here, so I think we'll conclude our interview with a thought that's occurred to me many times. I don't understand for the life of me why you two talented people haven't been signed up and placed as the lead starring in your own show.
5: Well, thanks very much, Les.
4: That's awfully nice.
5: Before I go, may I say thanks for both of us to the wonderful cast? Now we'll just say goodbye.
4: Goodbye.
6: Goodbye, Kathy and Elliot Lewis.

In our cast, you heard Kathy and Elliot Lewis. Gertrude Warner played Susie. Harry Lang was Sam. O.J. Newhart was the clerk. For the Good of the Show was written by Marvin L. Grant, produced and directed by yours truly, Les Mitchell. The musical score was composed and conducted by Del Castillo. Be sure and listen each and every week and hear outstanding stars in stories selected for their talents and for your pleasure. 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
1: Well, we have a few moments before the next program starts, which gives me time to tell you something about... well, something about me, really. I'm quite tall, sort of ruggedly handsome, and I wear a corduroy jacket with patches on the elbows. I got a BBC haircut, and I'm completely unattached. Well, I am now. You see, Tony left me last night. She left a note on the Argo saying she'd run off with a Radio 3 announcer. Apparently she can't cope with the stigma of living with someone who introduced the Hinge and Bracket show. I mean, my God, someone has to introduce the Hinge and Bracket show as part of the job. I try to disguise my voice when I do it, but it's no good. I'm a social pariah. Other announcers snigger at me in the canteen, and then... What?
2: Wait.
1: I'm sorry. Now, what's next? Ah, yes.
3: Ladies and gentlemen, Radio 2 is thrice and four times blessed to present Roy Hudd and his best friends in Hudwinks, a show that takes the lid off Moroccan cooking, then puts it back and settles for egg and chips instead. This week...
4: Railway 86, the movie. There are two major characteristics that separate the human race from the rest of the animal kingdom. One is man's instinctive aptitude for doubling his heartbeat when the rate's demand arrives. The other is his natural obsession for progress, to climb higher, to probe deeper, to travel faster, and to try and comprehend the mystery of why little and larger in show business. This radio movie is about two things, progress and British Rail, which, as you know, go together like a horse and carriage. And at about the same speed. Our epic begins amidst the flurry and bustle on the brimming concourse of King's Cross Station.
5: Hey, what are you looking at, Jimmy?
6: I beg your pardon?
5: Hey, Jimmy. Hey, can you lend us a quid for a cup of tea? Hey, Jimmy, hey.
6: Certainly not. Now, will you please give me a single ticket for the 9:15 switch?
5: All right, Jimmy. One senior citizen single tape switch coming up.
6: I am not a senior citizen.
5: You will be by the time the 9:15 tape switch arrives. All right, who's next?
7: Hey, Porter. Porter, I say Porter.
8: Do you mind, madam?
7: Sorry?
8: If only you people would take time out to study the NUR's manifesto on job classification, you'd be aware that I am now officially known as a passenger personal belongings distributive technician.
7: Oh, dear, and I got all this luggage and £5 to anybody who can help me with it. Never mind.
8: I'm a porter!
6: Hello, British Rail Information.
9: Oh, excuse me. How much is a cheap day return to Margate, please?
6: Look, if you've got to ask the price, you can't afford it, can you? Go and pester someone else, will you? I'm busy. Right, Bert, I'll see your pair of eights raise you a tusharoon, all right?
4: Yes, what was the reason for this unusual air of conviviality shown by the staff? Such brimming fervour hadn't been witnessed at this station since the day a new teabag had been ceremoniously dunked in the Ascot boiler. But today was something different. Today would see the unveiling of BR's new and gleaming passenger train, the Silver Bullet Express. A machine so technologically advanced, it can leave every train in the country standing. Mind you, a show of hands in the wheel-tapper's cabin can do that any day of the week. Nevertheless, this was the train of the future that BR were confident would take them surging through the 80s and well into the 19th century. Meanwhile, the first passengers were beginning to board.
10: Pardon me, boy, is this the Silver Bullet Express to Aberdeen?
11: That's right, sir.
10: Oh, good, then I'll just get my
11: things... Sorry. What? This carriage is reserved for interesting characters only.
10: What?
11: Have you ever seen a disaster movie, sir? Eh? Have you?
10: Yes.
11: All the interesting characters sit together to form the plots and subplots. And all the boring extras sit at the back out of focus. So if you don't mind, sir...
10: But wait, I am an interesting character.
11: Really?
10: Yes.
11: I'll just check my list out. Are you Sister Sophie, the Jewish nun, with a saxophone in one hand and a Toblerone in the other?
10: No.
11: No. Then are you an Arab terrorist with strange lumps under your jalabi?
10: No.
11: Are you a page three model wearing a petticoat that can be ripped off and used as bandages?
10: No.
11: Then I'm sorry, sir. You'll just have to...
10: No, but I am an interesting character. I'm a famous neurosurgeon, you see, but I've lost my memory after being buried alive in the great Manchester earthquake.
11: I don't remember an earthquake in Manchester.
10: Well, there you are, then, you see.
11: I'm sorry, you're still not very...
10: Oh, wait. There is something else. I have a bomb in my attaché case, and it's time to go off as we pass through Doncaster Central.
11: Yeah. Well, Doncaster Central could do with a bit of a tidy up, I suppose. All right, get aboard.
10: Thank you.
11: Ah, you must be Sister Sophie, the Jewish nun with the sex affair.
7: Well, I'm not an Arab terrorist with lumps under my jalabi, am I? Hey, tell me something. Is this the Silver Bullet Express?
11: That's right, sister.
7: Good. I'm going to Israel to spend Hanukkah with my family.
11: Israel? This train's going to Aberdeen.
7: Only God knows the ways of British Rail, my son. And even he gets it wrong sometimes.
12: Miss Cobson, over here, Miss Cobson.
8: Over here, Miss Cobson. Big smile, please.
12: Miss Cobson, anything to say to our readers before you depart?
7: Yes, darlings. You can tell your readers that Gloria Hollywood Cobson is making another comeback.
11: Gosh!
7: Pardon? Mr. DeMille wants me to star in the big screen version of Dynasty.
8: Miss Cobson, you're 97 years old. What part could you possibly play in Dynasty?
7: Well, it's obvious, isn't it, darling? I'm playing Joan Collins' daughter.
13: Gangway there. Make way for a young patient who's being rushed to Aberdeen for urgent medical treatment. Gangway
11: there. Hang on. He looks fit enough to me. What's wrong with him?
13: Well, can't you tell by that vacant stare, that pallid complexion, and that pitiful look on his face?
11: Dude, tell me he's...
13: That's right. He's seriously addicted to the young liberal.
11: Poor soul. Get him aboard. I'll fix the bedpan. Well, there you are, Robin. You see, another blatant example of derision aimed constantly at the Liberal Party. And it's not fair. As you know, it's the Liberals' ultimate ambition to take politics out of government.
10: Yes, but will you answer my original question? There's a by-election coming up. Do politicians become more friendly towards interviewers at election time, Mr. Steele? Or may I call you David?
11: Yes, of course you can.
10: Or Dave?
11: Certainly.
10: What if I call you Buttonhead?
11: That's fine by me.
10: Or demented, imbecilic, brainless buffoon.
11: Be my guest, I don't mind.
10: It's settled then, I'll just call you Geoffrey Archer.
11: Oh, come on, Robin, I mean, there are limits, you know. What did she say?
8: She said, if anyone can find her dentures, will they bring them to the office chop chop?
4: Meanwhile, as the interesting characters were settling into their seats, little did they know of the drama that was unfolding in the main shunting shed.
14: Look here, shoddy! I'm the driver of this train.
15: And you look here, Higgins. I'm the designer of this train.
14: Well, that's cleverly established who we are.
15: Right, let's get on with the row, shall we?
14: It's the overall design of the substructure, shoddy. You've cut corners on safety and materials to pay off your gambling debts and to give this movie a basic plot.
15: Rubbish.
14: I know it is, but the writer's not exactly Frederick Forsyth, is he?
15: The Silver Bullet is my mistress, Higgins. There's nothing wrong with her design.
14: Oh, no. Have you seen the brake shoes?
15: What's wrong with the brake shoes?
14: They're made out of old ice puppies, that's what's wrong. And that so-called turbo impulse reciprocating fuel chamber.
15: What about it?
14: It's a carburetor from a 65 Anglia. You cleaned up the brasso, it's not...
15: Look, Higgins, if you don't take that train out, I'll tell the authorities about your addiction to hallucinatory drugs.
14: What addiction to hallucinatory drugs?
15: Come down off the ceiling and I'll tell you.
14: Sir, it's blackmail, is it? Very well, shoddy. I'll drive your train. But if I get through to Aberdeen without loss of life, I want nominating for an Oscar, right?
15: Oh, it's a deal. Now, get out and get that engine warmed up.
4: Meanwhile, the station clock ticked relentlessly on towards 0 hour.
16: Mm-hmm.
8: What?
11: Clock's pecked up again. Get the sundial out, will you?
8: But what's the sundial?
4: Interesting character, Coach. Now had its full complement of interesting characters, except for the page 3 model, who was being detained in the security officer's back room.
7: Here, officer, mm-hmm. Are you sure this is normal practice before I'm allowed on the train?
16: What's that, my dear?
7: Body searching.
16: Afraid it is, my dear. Security and all that.
7: Yes, but why do I have to body search you?
16: Well, that's only fair, isn't it? Besides, we had a chap yesterday who appeared to have something strapped to his leg.
7: Who?
16: Mick Jagger, but it was a false alarm. Now, tell me, do you remember Itmar?
7: Itmar? Well, I've heard of it, yes.
16: Good. Big breaths?
7: Yes, and I'm only 16.
16: What an amazing memory you have for old jokes, my dear.
17: Hello, King's Cross Silver Bullet. Come in, Higgins. This is Euston Control. Over.
14: Hello, Euston Street Pancras. This is the Silver Bullet. Over.
17: A route condition report, Higgins. You can expect gales, hurricanes, tornadoes, floods, tremors, turbulence, and depressions.
14: Not on this trip, Euston.
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4: So this was it. Everything checked and double-checked for a journey which would eventually see the ill-fated passengers go through the tormented regions of hell. Yes, on this line it was impossible to avoid Darlington. But of course, such a historic event could not take place without due and proper pomp and panoply. No less a person than Her Royal Highness Princess Margaret had been booked to officially launch the Silver Bullet.
14: Deals, contracts, commissions. Deals, contracts, commissions.
7: Aye, aye, aye. Here, Chairman of British Rail on line 1, Mr. O'Reilly.
14: All right, Beryl, I'll speak to him. Oh, Beryl!
7: Yeah.
14: Take the Pekingese for a walk round the block, will you, the while?
7: Yeah, all right. Come on, Mr. Stillgo, whoop it.
14: Hello. Oh, yes, someone to launch a train, you say. Well, of course I can help you. Now, how much were you thinking of spending? I'll see. Beryl, bring the Pekingese back, will you? What? You don't want... All right, all right. Look, what about Bernie Winters? He's a good boy and his family think he's funny. What? What's that? Royalty? You some kind of Shamil, my life? Do you know how much Terry Wogan charges? And besides, who wants Wogan these days, eh? He's had more public exposure than Shirley Bassey's armpits. Look... I'll tell you what, leave it with me. I promise I'll get you someone.
8: And so, my friends, on this legendary day for British Rail, I now ask Her Regal Highness, Princess Margaret, to launch the Silver Bullet. Regal Highness?
7: No, thanks. I'll have one of my Rothmans.
8: I name.
7: I name that tune in 7.
8: No. I name this train the Silver Bullet. Go on.
7: I name this train the Silver Bullet. I am Silver, I am! Oh.

0: Come on.
1: I name this train the Silver Bullet. I.O. Silver I.A.
2: Oh, never mind the speech. Just let go of the champagne bottle.
1: I haven't finished it yet. Give it.
2: Give it here.
3: Hey! This is it, crew. Stand by to energize igniters for warp one pulsar maximum thrust.
4: Yes, champagne in the distributor cap. But luckily, Nigel Dempster was there to lick it dry, and eventually the Silver Bullet shot out of the station like a tortoise with a hernia. And much to the delight of the passengers.
5: Anyone sitting here, Squire?
6: No.
5: Oh, good. That's better. Going to Aberdeen, are you?
6: Yes.
5: What is it then? Business trip?
6: Yes, and if you don't mind, I'm trying to read my newspaper.
5: Oh, yeah. Sorry, Gov. I'll say no more then. Here, in fact, I think I'll just read my newspaper. Oh, dear.
6: What is it?
5: Ah, Daily Express. Oh, no. They ought to be locked up. Locked up in a rotten cage. Behind bars, that's where they ought to be. Locked up behind bars, yeah?
6: Who?
5: Tigers. What's it? Tiger. Yeah, escaped from the zoo, you see.
6: Really?
5: Cha. Honest. You know, honest, it makes you want to cry, doesn't it, eh? I mean, it makes you want to weep. Really weep.
6: What does?
5: Peeling onions. Hey, look, woman here beating the record for peeling onions.
6: Oh, heavens above.
5: Whipping, that's what they want. Damn good whipping. No doubt about it, whipping's the only answer. Oh, yes. A good whipping, that's what I say. Whip them. Give them a good stiff whipping.
6: All right. Who?
5: Egg whites. Egg whites, see, look, recipe here for lemon meringue pie.
6: Would you mind keeping your ridiculous comments to yourself? I don't want to chat. I don't want to talk. I just want to read my newspaper in peace. And I'm not in the slightest bit interested in what you're reading and your boring little newspaper. All right. You read yours.
5: Sorry, Gov.
6: Will you shut up? I am not interested.
5: What? Hey. Oh, dear, look at the size of the bumpers on that.
6: Really? Really? Where's that, then?
5: Well, look, this new Volvo. Look at the bumpers.
7: Excuse me, sir. Have you finished with your express?
5: No, not yet, mate. But look, I've got the mail, mirror, sun and the store, if you want.
7: Oh, no, thank you, no. It's got to be the express.
5: What's that, then?
7: There's no toilet roll in the loo.
5: Oh, what?
8: Look at all those cows.
7: Yes, Melissa, they've always been a problem in King's Cross.
8: Disgusting hussies ought to be chained up and flogged.
7: They usually are, that's part of the job. Wow, look at that. Now there's a sight to behold. What a beauty. Oh, she's magnificent. Now there's something to turn a real man on, eh? 38, 24, 38, what a sight!
8: Compton?
7: What?
8: Can't you forget train spotting numbers? We're on holiday.
7: Sorry, Melissa.
9: Hi there, I'm Gloria, your hostess for the journey.
7: Oh.
9: I'm here to satisfy your fancy, pamper your whims, and fulfill your indulgences.
7: Oh, well, in that case, I think I'd like my whims pampered, if you don't mind.
8: Compton! Oh.
7: I mean, I want the heat turning up. It's freezing in here.
9: I'm sorry, sir, I can't oblige. You see, in the guard's van, we have a large cargo of nitroglycerin, and if the temperature rises, it starts to sweat.
7: What?
4: And now a short pause for listeners to picture in their mind a large cargo of nitroglycerin sweating. Right, that's enough. Now, back to the story.
9: But there's no need for alarm, sir. No cause to worry. It's as safe as houses.
7: Oh, I've got a council house.
9: Oh, dear, we are in trouble.
10: Miss.
9: Calm down, sir. Now tell me, what is it?
10: It's my wife. She's having a baby.
9: A baby?
10: Yes. She's just seen the price of a cheese sandwich.
9: There, madam. Just take it easy now, relax.

0: Tickets, please. All tickets, please.
1: What? Oh, sorry, I just dropped off there. Here you are.
0: A special pass, eh?
1: Yes, I'm Detective Inspector McIntosh. I'm taking this homicidal maniac up north to serve his time.
0: Which homicidal maniac is that, then, Inspector?
1: This one here. Oh, my God, he's on a runner. He's lost on the train.
0: Inspector, my wife and her mother are on this train. Is he dangerous?
1: Dangerous? If he gets hold of an axe, he'll slaughter every woman on board. Is there an axe on the train?
0: No, but I could lend him a large cleaver from the kitchen.
2: Sir?
0: Yes, sir?
2: Is it me, or can I smell something awful?
0: I think it's a bit of both, sir.
2: Smells like burning brake fluid to me, sir.
0: I'll have it checked immediately. Gloria, yeah. Nip along and ask Driver Higgins to check the brake, will you?
3: I'm on my way, sir. Have a nice day.
0: The silver bullet surged on, snaking its snake-like form like a snake snaking along a snake-like line. As Sir John Betjeman turned in his grave, onward it sped through Peterborough, York, Southampton and Buenos Aires. The giant wheels singing their familiar song as they ate up the miles. Clickety-click, 66. Doctor's orders, number 9. On its own, 27.
1: Okay, driver, do as I say and you won't get hurt.
4: What the...
1: I'm an escaped homicidal maniac.
4: Homicidal maniac?
1: Yes. I blame it on society, of course. Social deprivation, urban decay, unemployment, and Robson missing that penalty last Saturday. I've butchered dozens of people, so I warn you, one more murder won't make any difference to my sentence of 2 years probation.
4: What do you want?
1: I want you to turn this train around and head for Libya. And no clever stuff. Get it?
4: Libya? Now look here. Do you know that Omega is the last letter in the Greek alphabet? And that the Latin for common law is lex non scripta?
1: I told you, no clever stuff. Now then.
5: Don't anybody move.
4: What the?
5: I am an Arab terrorist, and I warn you, I have strange lumps under my jalabi.
0: Well,
5: disappoint me, gentlemen. The best feed line in the whole show, and you can't think of a joke? Now, turn this train around and head for Cuba.
1: Hold on, pal. I don't know where you come from, but in this country we form orderly queues. And this train is going to Libya.
5: Libya?
1: Ah, what's wrong with Libya?
5: Oh, it's terrible.
1: Really?
5: Oh, yes. Me and the wives had a fortnight there last year. The food's awful. Beaches are filthy. Nothing to do at night.
6: So what's Cuba like then?
5: Oh, great. Hey, look, you fancy a drink in the buffet? We have a chat about it. I got some brochures.
6: Oh, good idea, Robert. Yeah, Thomas Cook's.
0: Higgins emitted a sigh of relief as the hijackers left, but his sigh turned to a gasp of horror as from the corner of his eye he saw the lump of concrete hurtling towards his windscreen. Yes, the militant wing of the National Bus Company were determined to stop the silver bullet.
3: Hi, Mr. Higgins. The guard sent me to... Oh, no. He's unconscious, and now there's no one to drive the train.
0: Quickly composing herself, Gloria recalled her earlier training of what to do in such a situation. Jump out of the train. But unselfishly, she thought of the passengers, the crew, the cargo, and the expensive new tights she was wearing. She decided to radio her desperate situation to Houston Control.
7: Okay, Gloria, stay on this frequency. I'll get back to you. Mozzarelli.
8: Sure.
7: Get me Charlton Heston on the phone. Stanislavski.
9: Sir.
7: Get all emergency equipment to Aberdeen Central. Campuccini.
9: Sir.
7: Alert all stations along the line. Jones.
8: Sir.
7: Get your name changed. It's too ordinary for a movie like this.
8: Sir, Charlton Heston on the line, sir.
7: Yeah, about time. Hey, Chuck. Chuck, we got one hell of a problem with a silver bullet. Driver's unconscious, a brake fluid on fire, the nitro sweating, two hijackers are on board, there's a guy with a bomb in his case, and the buffet have run out of small change. What do you say, Chuck?
10: Oh, my God.
7: Oh, thanks, Chuck. You've been a great help. Gloria. Gloria, you still there?
3: I'm here.
7: Gloria, whatever you do, don't touch any of those controls.
3: Why not?
7: Because you're not in the union, are you?
3: I'll join.
7: Okay, Gloria, now, here's what I want you to do. First...
4: Ottilie, the driver's unconscious and the train's picking up speed. We're all going to die. I don't want to die.
3: Pull yourself together. Surely the guard will think of something.
4: I am the guard.
1: Will you belong in their guard? There are others waiting to use it.
11: Melissa, why don't we...
3: Shut up, Compton. Listen, everyone. Surely one of you can drive a train.
9: You what? Shabba!
2: Oh, get lost, will you? Get lost.
3: I say, shouldn't we all put our heads between our legs or something?
2: Oh, good idea.
3: Between your own legs, you dirty old devil.
11: Look, Melissa, why don't we...
3: Shut up, Compton!
12: Gloria.
3: I'm still here, Houston.
12: Gloria, we have run the problem through our computer, and if you enter Aberdeen Station at your present speed, you'll push the ticket office right through to Inverness. There's only one slim chance to save you, but, well, we think it's worth a try.
3: Okay, what do I have to do?
12: Repeat after me. Our Father, who art in heaven.
3: Yeah, it's my son.
0: If anything happens to me, will you see that my wife gets this?
3: What is it?
0: A bottle of strychnine, but tell her it's gin or something, will you?
3: Everybody, look! Look! I can see Aberdeen Station! Brace yourselves, everybody!
11: Melissa, why don't we...
3: Shut up, Compton, and if you've got any last words, you'd better say them now!
11: Thank you. Why don't we pull the communication cord?
13: Ladies and gentlemen, thank you for travelling British Rail. And we hope...
3: Out of my way, I want a word with that station master.
0: Yes, well, I know you've had a nightmare journey, madam. I do apologise for the unconscious driver, the burning fluid... The sweating nitro.
3: No, I'm not complaining about any of that.
0: Oh, you mean hurtling uncontrollably along at terrifying speed?
3: Yes, and we are still 45 minutes late.
0: Oh, great steam. You can't get them on.
14: You've just been riveted to your seats by Hoodwinks, starring Roy Hudd as the Jalabi and Chris Emmett, Denise Coffey, Fred Harris and David Goodison as the Strange Lumps. The script was written whilst waiting for a connection, and the entire disastrous journey was produced by Jonathan James Moore.

0: Will you have a polo, dear Liza, dear Liza? Will you have a polo, dear Liza, polo?
1: How very kind of you, dear Henry. I most certainly will. I'll have three or four or maybe more.
0: But you take me old tube.
1: Because they happen to be my tube of polo, dear Henry. Have one.
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14: From Hollywood, before a small, select audience of friends, relatives, and ushers, the Columbia Broadcasting System presents the Sweeney and March Show with the sensational singing group The Starlighters, Ed Max, Doris Singleton, June Foray, Irvin Lee, George Fenneman, Wilbur Hatchney's Orchestra, and me, Bob Lamont. And here are the stars of our show, the young comedy stylists, Bob Sweeney and Hal Marks.
15: Thank you, and good evening, ladies and gentlemen. I'm Hal March, and this shy gentleman at my side is Bob Sweeney. Shy a good deal of hair, too. Say something, please, Bob.
16: Oh, good night, ladies and gentlemen. Thanks for listening.
15: No, Bob. Bob, that's wrong. I'm trying very hard to make a good radio comedian out of you. You've got to get over being so shy and backward. Come out with confidence and a big laugh like this. Good evening, ladies and gentlemen. Now try that, Bob. Now you're getting it. That's better. Now say something.
16: I can't. I'm laughing too hard.
15: Bob, just pretend. There's nothing really funny. On this show, we just talk about kinds of people everybody has known, like deep sea divers or marathon runners or forest rangers, people you meet every day on the street. What are we going to do tonight, Bob?
16: I'm still worried, Hal. I'm all mixed up and worried.
15: Bob, you've got to get a grip on yourself. Just keep saying that all those people listening in aren't really there. They're not really there. They're not really there.
16: All you people listening in, you're not really there.
15: Now, feel better?
16: Uh-uh.
15: What's the matter now?
16: Maybe they're not really there.
15: Well, we'll just have to take a chance. Now, the first sketch tonight is about the fire department. I'm going to play the part of Captain March of the fire department.
16: Oh, swell, Hal. And can I be the guy who steers the back end of the hook and ladder? Clang, clang, get out the axes, turn on the water, man the hoses, and get
15: Bob,
16: out the...
15: Bob, Bob.
16: Yes, Hal?
15: I've got a hot flash for you. In this sketch, somebody's house has to be on fire.
16: Oh, you don't mean Hal?
15: I'm afraid so.
16: Oh, I knew I'd get burned again.
15: A little firehouse music, Mr. Hatch. A few hot licks, please.

0: Captain March. The men are assembled.
1: Thank you, Lieutenant Maxwell. Men of Hook and Ladder Company number 4, this is a fire company. And we demand a certain level of performance from the crew. For example, at the Mission Street fire this morning, Jones, Butler, and Weems were seen walking through the front door without swinging an axe.
0: But, Captain, the door was unlocked.
1: Lieutenant Maxwell. Rackety brax, coax, coax, the firemen always use their axe.
2: Rackety brax, coax, coax, the firemen always use their axe.
1: Now, remember that. Private Lee.
3: Yes, sir.
1: You're new here, and at one time I thought you had a brilliant future. But I suddenly discover you're inhibited. This morning in that Georgian mansion fire, you left a perfectly gorgeous Ming Dynasty vase intact.
3: Yeah, but, Captain, I thought it was just a cheap flower pot.
1: So you fancy yourself an art critic. I want this understood. When there's ever any doubt, swing! Rackety brax, coax, coax, the firemen always use their axe.
2: Rackety brax, coax, coax, the firemen always use their axe.
1: And just one more thing. This morning we had a beautiful fire for toasting. And what happened? No marshmallows. Lieutenant Maxwell, see to it that the man in charge of picnic supplies receives 5 lashes. Dismiss, company.
0: Company! Come in. Hello.
4: Hello.
0: Name?
4: Sweeney.
0: Fire?
4: Yes.
0: What?
4: House.
0: Blaze?
4: Yes.
0: Smoke?
4: Yes, thanks. Don't mind if I do. I'm a little nervous.
0: No. You misunderstand. Your house is on fire.
4: It is? Gee, I better get right home.
0: Wait a minute. If you want to report a fire, I think you'd better talk to Captain March.
4: Why?
1: Yes, Maxwell.
0: Captain, Mr. Sweeney here would like to report a fire.
1: Very well. Make your report, Mr. Sweeney.
4: Well, Captain, my house is on fire.
1: All right, you've made your report. Now, will you please go? I'm in the middle of a gin rummy game.
4: Well, gee, what's more important, your gin rummy game or my house is on fire?
1: Good heavens, man, I'm about to be blitzed at 2 cents a point.
4: I don't care what you're playing for. My house is on fire, and I want you fellas to come and put it out.
1: Well, all right. You'll have to fill out this application.
4: Application? Do I have to fill out an application to have my house on fire?
1: Certainly. And, of course, you have your priority.
4: I haven't got time to get a priority.
1: In that case, Mr. Sweeney, I would suggest that you report to our self-service fire station on Evans Street.
4: I don't have time. I came to you with a fire, and it's your job to put it out. After all, I'm a taxpayer, and I demand
1: Mr.
4: to get
1: Mr. Sweeney,
4: to...
1: how much do you pay a year in taxes?
4: About $18.50, I guess, with deductions.
1: And how much of it do you think goes to the fire department?
4: Oh, about $1.98, I guess.
1: You mean to say that you expect 32 men and 5 pieces of apparatus to go to your house for $1.98? Bargain hunter.
4: Are you going to come and put out my fire or not?
1: Just as soon as you complete the application. Come in.
5: Who's our head man here?
1: I am, sir. I'm Captain March of the...
5: Shut up!
1: Sir, I think...
5: Shut up! It was beginning to bore me. Now, suppose you let me take the initiative in this conversation.
1: What's your name?
5: Never mind that. Never mind my name. Nobody has to know my name. It's none of your business what my name is. My name is Georgie Spinoni. And I used to operate in the east side. We're taking over this district now. Me and my 2 boys here come down to talk business with you.
1: Mr. Spinoni, if it's not asking too much, would you mind telling your 2 boys to take their guns out of my back?
5: All right, boys, take your guns out of his back.
6: Yes, Father.
5: All right, now let's talk. Say, what are you using for putting out your fires?
1: Water, of course.
5: What kind of water?
1: Why, water from the city fire hydrants.
5: How many gallons you use a week?
1: Oh, conservatively, I'd say about 7 gallons.
5: Yeah, well, from now on, you're using 9 gallons. And it's going to be bottled seltzer water.
1: Seltzer water? Why in the world do you want us to use seltzer water?
5: Because me and my boys like to hear it go...
4: Captain, Listen, March, what about my house?
1: What about your house?
4: Well, it's on fire, you know.
1: Oh, yes. I think we can cut a little red tape and go now, Mr. Squeamy.
4: Well, fine. How do I get out of here?
1: Just slide down that pole, Mr. Squeamy, like the rest of us do.
4: Okay. Here I go.
1: Well, there goes another one. I wonder where that thing goes, anyway.
6: Here now are the Starlighters, four young fellows in a cute little miss to sing one of their recent recordings. On the boardwalk in Atlantic City, Wilbur Hatch and his orchestra chaperone.

0: Well, Hal, what kind of a public servant are we going to do now?
1: Well, this time, Bob, we're going to do a public servant who's just a little unusual.
0: Oh, you mean like a whisk broom?
1: Don't be ridiculous, Bob. We're going to do a public weighing machine.
0: A weighing machine?
1: That's right.
0: Well, how can you get a weighing machine to talk for the radio, Al?
1: Bob, have you ever put a penny in a weighing machine and received a little card with your weight and fortune on it?
0: Yeah.
1: Who do you think writes those out?
0: Charlie McInerney?
1: Who is Charlie McInerney?
0: Friend of mine with a pencil?
1: No, no, Bob. No, not Charlie McInerney. Inside of every weighing machine is a little man. And all he does all day long is guess weights and write out fortunes.
0: Well, is he the guy we're going to do next?
1: Right, Bob. I'll be the man who fixes the machines, and you'll be the little man who writes out the fortunes.
0: But, Hal, I'm too big. I can't get inside one of those machines.
1: Yes, you can. Bob, it's all in the mind. Just keep saying to yourself, I'm tiny. I'm tiny. I'm tiny.
0: I'm tiny. I'm tiny.
1: That's tiny enough. Are you comfortable down there, Bob?
0: Yeah, except for one thing.
1: And what's that, pal?
0: I'm tangled up in your shoelaces.
1: Way music, Mr. Hatch.
2: Way.

0: Hello, March Weighing Machine Company. March speaking.
1: Mr. March, I'd like to report an inaccuracy in one of your scales.
0: Yes, madam, what is it?
1: Well, I got on your scale at Hollywood and Vine.
0: Yes?
1: Now, I'm not complaining, mind you, but my fortune card said that I was lovely, devastatingly beautiful, with a gorgeous complexion and a self-like figure.
0: Oh, I would say that's very complimentary. What's your trouble, madam?
1: Well, you should see me. I'm a mess.
0: Very well, madam. I'll check that scale right away. Hollywood and Vine. That Sweeney scale. More than likely been nibbling on a fermented grape and high as a kite. I'll go down there right now and straighten him out once and for all. I'll get the back of that scale open and have a showdown with this little squirt. All right, Sweeney. On your feet and get your light on. I want to have a talk with you.
2: Oh, hello, Mr. March. I was just having lunch. You care to join me?
0: What are you eating there?
2: Birdseed blintzes.
0: No, thank you. I ate. Besides, I want to discuss your work with you. Do you realize that this is the only scale in town that gives me any trouble?
2: Well, what did I do? I've been guessing the weights and writing up the fortunes just like you told me.
0: Sweeney, how long were you in training school?
2: Six months, sir.
0: Where's your diploma?
2: Hanging on the wall here over my bookcase.
0: And what does the oath say on your diploma?
2: Oh, Mr. March, not again.
0: Read it, read it. The oath, read it.
2: Read it?
0: The oath.
2: I, Robert Sweeney, promise that I will not add a pound here or take away a pound there. And I will not allow myself to go any larger than 3 inches.
0: What's the matter, Sweeney? You getting too big for this job?
2: No, sir.
0: Sweeney, you've changed. And I don't like what I see.
2: Just a minute, Mr. March, and I'll turn the light off.
0: That's what I mean, Sweeney. It's those smart answers. Let me ask you something. Do you recall the day you came to my office?
2: Yes, sir. I came to ask you for a job.
0: Exactly. And what experience did you have?
2: I was a foreman of a record-changing crew inside a jukebox.
0: That's right. That's exactly right. And do you remember why you left that job?
2: I was fired.
0: And why were you fired?
2: Because I got my head caught in a hole in a record. And I threw the whole jukebox into confusion.
0: Butterfinger, Sweeney.
2: Oh, I'll never live it down. It was awful.
0: Yes. And what was the outcome?
2: Toscanini ended up conducting Spike Jones. The Swallows flew back to Cucamonga and Kettles Capistrano. And the prisoner of love escaped.
0: And with a record like that, I took you in. And do you recall the lie you told me about your ability to tell fortunes?
2: Yes, sir. I said I could tell fortunes because when I worked in the jukebox, I used to go around with the gypsy.
0: Sweeney, sometimes I think I made a mistake with you.
2: Get back, Mr. March! Here comes a penny! Oh, gosh. These pennies frighten me to death. A guy can get hurt in here.
0: Aha! I'm glad I found out in time.
2: Found out what, Mr. March?
0: Not only are you careless, but you're stir crazy. And I had you in mind for a promotion to a candy machine.
2: Oh, I could handle it, sir. Honestly, I could. I'll work hard and I'll study if you'll just give me a chance.
0: Don't be childish, Sweeney. If pennies frightened you, 2 days in the nickel machine and you'd be a gibbering idiot.
2: Oh, sir, I could use the promotion. My wife, well, she's going to have a baby.
0: Do you mean to stand there on that penny and tell me that you were about to become a father?
2: Well, sir, if it would make the company happy, I might try to become a mother.
0: Now, Sweeney, don't get smart with me.
2: But, sir, with the baby coming and everything, my wife is going to have to quit her job.
0: Your wife works? Sweeney, with the money you're earning, you allow your wife to work?
2: Well, sir, with prices the way they are, it's awfully hard to get along on 7 cents a week.
0: What kind of work does your wife do, Sweeney?
2: She's with the gas company, Mr. March.
0: Mm-hmm.
2: She sits under the grill in the middle of the gas stove. When you push the button, she blows the pilot light over towards the burner.
0: I'm sorry, Sweeney. I'd like to let you have that nickel machine, but my conscience just won't let me. I'm sorry.
2: Well, in that case, Mr. March, I'll just have to hand in my resignation. I didn't want to take it, but I've had a job offered to me in the movies.
0: What could you do in the movies?
2: Well, sir, they're remaking an old picture, and they want me for the leading man. I'm just the type.
0: What's the name of this picture?
2: Little Women.
3: The Starlighters sleep one off now underneath the willow tree.

0: swell song, gang. Swell song. Wasn't that a wonderful arrangement, Bob? Bob, what's the matter? Don't you like the Starlighters?
1: No.
0: You don't? Why not?
1: Oh, that one in the middle makes fun about my hair that I used to have.
0: That's just kidding, Bob. You mustn't worry.
1: Well, I just don't want to hear any more cracks about my hair, or I'll be swinging on a Starlighter.
0: Please, Bob, control yourself.
1: Well, I'll get that one in the middle.
0: Bob, the one in the middle is a girl.
1: That doesn't scare me. I can handle her.
0: Robert, please, let's do our next public servant. Now, in this, I'll play the part of the taxi cab driver. Don't whistle for a cab yet, Bob. We're not ready.
1: I was whistling at that Starlighter, Al.
0: Oh, well, you'll play the part of the guy who's in a big rush to get someplace in the taxi. Think you can handle that, Bob?
1: Well, is it a yellow or a checkered cab?
0: What possible difference can that make?
1: Oh, I guess you've never been president of the Yellow Cab Company.
0: Taxi music, please.
2: Hurry, Bob. The taxi's waiting out in front.
1: I'm all set, honey.
2: You got your suitcases?
1: Yeah.
2: Fishing rod?
1: Yeah.
2: Boots?
1: Yeah.
2: All right, now have a nice time. Goodbye.
1: Bye. Now, where's that taxi? Yes?
2: Will you please let me in? You're the one who's leaving.
1: I was wondering where that taxi was. Well, goodbye, dear.
2: Bob, sweetie, haven't you forgotten something?
1: Forgotten something?
2: Did you kiss anybody?
1: Oh, honey, this is no time to get suspicious.
2: Now, you just give me one little kiss.
1: Honey, do I have to go on a vacation?
2: Now, you run along. The taxi's waiting.
1: Okay, bye. Oh, here I am, driver. Let's go. And please hurry. I've got 20 minutes to catch a train.
3: He's got 20 minutes to catch a train, he says. Why don't you take it nice and slow and easy, Mackie? You're going to get yourself a nice batch of ulcers.
1: Now, let me worry about that. You just drive to the Union Station. My train leaves in 15 minutes.
3: Okay. Off we go, into the wire blue yonder. Off we
1: go. Driver, you're going in the opposite direction. The Union Station is the other way.
3: The other way, he says. Ever gone to the Union Station this way?
1: No, I certainly haven't.
3: And how do you know it's impossible?
1: Listen, you...
3: Alces.
1: Well, you're certain you know what you're doing?
3: Certainly I'm certain. I know this town like the back of my hand. See there? The back of my hand? See the back of my hand, Mac?
1: Yes, I see it. It's awfully hairy around Main Street.
3: Hairy around Main Street, he says. But really, Mac, I know my driving. I only got a little crossed up once. Care to hear about it, Mac?
1: I'd love to. Would you like to pull over to the curb and get back here with me?
3: Okay, but I'll have to leave the meter up.
1: Now, you keep driving. I've only got 12 minutes to catch my train.
3: Okay, Mac, just like you say. Here we go.
1: Look out for that pedestrian!
3: You'll have to get in back, Mac. I can't drive with you sitting on a meter.
4: Accident! Just a moment, driver. I've got to get someplace quick. I caught you.
1: Please, can't you see this driver is engaged?
4: Is that so? Well, congratulations. I hope you two will be very happy.
1: Oh, for goodness sake.
3: Now, look, chum. Tell us where you want to go.
4: Grant's Tomb. Never heard of it.
1: Grant's Tomb? That's in New York.
4: Yes, sir. You got a mighty fine head on your shoulders, friend. On second glance, you got two mighty fine heads on your shoulders.
1: Yes, and yours is very nice, too.
4: That's Grant's Tomb. Driver, stop the cab, driver.
3: That ain't Grant's Tomb. That's the city hall, Mac.
4: I beg to differ with you, sir. I've been living here in Philadelphia for 26 years, and I place a wreath on the steps every night. You must be a Confederate man.
1: All right. It's Grant's tomb. Please pay the driver so I can get to my train.
3: That'll be $1.60.
4: Due to a condition over which I have no control, I have only 20 cents.
3: Look, yo, the meter says $1.60.
4: Can't you just back up to 20 cents?
1: I'll pay his fare. Please, let's get to the station.
4: That's very kind of you, sir. And now, may I bid you good day? I have some friends waiting for me. Good afternoon, Mrs. Grant. Is the general home?
1: May we go now?
0: What was your last question?
1: I said, may we go now?
3: Certainly. Off we go, into the wild blue yonder. Off we
1: driver,
3: go.
1: Driver! Must you sing that song?
3: Oh, sure. That's a song of my old outfit.
1: Oh, so you're an ex-service
3: man. Oh, certainly. I was in the submarine service.
1: I don't mean to disillusion you, but the song you just sang is from the Army Air Corps.
3: The Army Air Corps, huh?
1: Yes.
3: Oh. Down we go into the wild green yonder. Down we go into the fish. Down we go.
1: Driver, we're only a few blocks from the station. I got a couple of minutes. Would you please hurry?
3: Okay, Mac. I'll open a wide open.
1: Oh, no. Don't tell me you're stalled.
3: Now, don't get excited, Mac. She just stalled for a minute. Don't go getting them ulcers.
1: But you stalled it right in the middle of the railroad tracks.
3: What difference does that make?
1: Does that answer your question? Now, I insist you get this car across these tracks.
3: Look, Fossey, I got my end across. Now, let's see what you can do with your end.
1: Can't you please do something? That train is practically on us.
3: Everything is going to be all right. You keep whining like that and you'll get ulcers, sure. Hey, Mac, you okay?
1: Oh, I'm in agony. My insides are killing me.
3: I know it. Just like I told you. You worried yourself right into a case of ulcers.
0: Thank you. Ladies and gentlemen, as we've said before, we don't like to feel that we've put on this whole show for nothing.
1: We don't like to feel that way, but that's the way it is.
0: Bob, I'm not talking about money. Folks, we like to think that our show contains a message, that perhaps you got more than 5 or 6 chuckles out of it.
1: We like to think you got 10 chuckles out of it. We're dreamers.
0: Bob, please, this is serious. We'd like to know that you folks at home get a lift out of our sketches, that they have some significance for you. And so tonight, we're happy to read a telegram that has just come in from one of our listeners. Bob, will you bring that Western Union boy over here,
1: boy,
0: please?
1: Here he is, Hal.
0: Fine. Now, son, would you be kind enough to read the wire you just delivered so that we may all hear just what our audience thinks of us?
5: Hollywood, California, September 14th.
0: Mm-hmm.
5: Dear Sweeney and March, stop. Signed, Mrs. Kennedy.
0: Thank you, and good night, everybody.
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1: 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And now to Sycamore Terrace and the Higgins family. Well, to adults, the first of the month usually means bills. But to children, it's even worse. It means report cards. So now, let's go to the fourth grade of the Sycamore Grammar School, where the teacher, Miss Teasdale, is passing out the bad news.
3: Yes, Harvey, you did very well this month. And now I come to Snooks Higgins. Snooks?
2: Yes, Miss Teasdale.
3: Do you see this card I'm holding in my hand?
2: Yes.
3: Do you know what it is?
2: The Ace of Spades?
3: No.
2: The Seven of Club?
3: No. It's your report card. And just listen to these marks. Spelling, 40. Arithmetic, 40. And how do you account for this one? History, 10.
2: I guess I've been spending too much time on spelling and arithmetic.
3: Snooks, these marks are abominable. And to think that one of my pupils should make such a horrible showing. Oh, I'm so ashamed.
2: Well, don't expect any sympathy from me.
3: Snooks, don't you dare be pertinent. If anyone should be ashamed, it's you. Your report card sets a new record for low marks for the entire school year.
2: I set a new record?
3: Yes.
2: Gee, and I wasn't even trying.
3: Look, I've wasted enough time with you. I have other pupils, you know. Now, you just take this report card home and see that your father signs it.
2: But he'll spank me.
3: Well, perhaps you deserve it.
2: I'm afraid to show it to him.
3: You'll just have to face the situation.
2: I don't mind facing the situation, but he makes me back into it.
3: I want that report card back here tomorrow morning, signed by your father. Now, we'll hear no more about it.
2: All right.
4: Vera, it's very important that the dinner be perfect tomorrow night for Mr. and Mrs. Weamish.
5: Well, what's so important? We've had them here before for dinner.
4: Well, the firm's opening a new plant, and I'm hoping to be the manager of it. If we give them a good dinner, maybe he'll become expansive and offer me the job.
5: Well, I'm having turkey.
4: Fine.
5: Cranberry sauce.
4: Good.
5: And I think I'll make some of those dumplings like my mother makes.
4: Your mother's dumplings? Yes, they'll expand anybody.
5: Oh, is that so? My mother's dumplings are wonderful. What's wrong with her dumplings?
4: They're just like your mother. Heavy, lumpy, and don't agree with anybody. And just when you think you've got the thing settled, they start talking back.
5: Lancelot, my mother happens to be a very fine cook, and you know very well she used to run a restaurant.
4: Yes, I remember it very well. It was the only restaurant whose cooking was listed by Duncan Hines as subversive.
5: Very funny.
4: It's true. Believe me, your mother's food was dedicated to the overthrow of the American stomach by force and violence.
5: All right, I won't make dumplings. I'll make my own special biscuit.
4: Oh, you will? Really? Your own special biscuit?
5: Yes.
4: Oh, Vera?
5: Yeah?
4: Make dumplings. Now, let's see. With turkey, I think a white wine would be good.
2: Daddy!
4: Please, I'm busy.
2: But, Daddy, this is important.
4: Look, I'm planning a dinner for my boss and his wife. Later.
2: But I want you to do this now.
4: You always have to bother me. Look, is it something you can do yourself?
2: Well, I guess so.
4: And then do it yourself.
2: But, Daddy...
4: Do it yourself.
2: Well, all right. If you say so.
4: I do say so.
2: Well, if he wants me to do it myself... Lancelot Higgins. There. My report card is all signed.
3: Snooks Higgins.
2: Yes, Miss Teasdale.
3: About this report card of yours. You've signed your father's name to it, haven't you?
2: Sure.
3: Now can you lie like... Did you say sure?
2: Sure.
3: You mean you admit that you signed your father's name to your report card?
2: Mm-hmm.
3: Why, that's forgery, Snooks. You can go to jail for it. Now, why did you do it?
2: I can go to jail for it?
3: Yes. Now, answer the question.
2: I refuse to answer on the ground that it might incriminate me.
3: Snooks, you answer the question or I'll have you held in contempt of school. I mean, oh, now you're making me do it. Now, come on, Snooks, unless you want me to drag you down to the principal, you tell me why you forged your father's name to that report card.
2: Well, he told me to. He made me.
3: He made you? I don't believe it.
2: It's true. He was busy planning dinner for his boss.
3: Oh, poppycock.
2: No, turkey.
3: I mean, it's a lie. No parent lets his child sign his name to the report card.
2: Well, he did, and he didn't even look at it.
3: Snooks, you're lying. And I'm bringing this to your parents' attention at once. Now, you come with me.
2: I demand to see my lawyer.
3: Oh! Come on!
6: I can't believe it, Lancelot. Miss Teasdale says Snooks forged your name to her report card.
4: That little delinquent. Where in the world would she get an idea like that? But then what can I expect with the family she comes from? Your side, of course.
6: My side? Now just stop that.
4: Oh, Vera, are you ignoring the fact that some years ago your brother was put in jail for selling surplus war materials?
6: Well, it was unfair. Lots of people sold surplus war material.
4: Yes, but not while the war was still on.
6: All right, so Louis was the one exception in the family.
4: The one exception? How about your Aunt Mabel, the shoplifter? She'll steal anything.
6: Aunt Mabel is not a shoplifter. She's a kleptomaniac. It's a disease with the poor woman. She's been going to a psychiatrist to find out where she got it.
4: Well, I don't know where she got it, but I guarantee she stole it. Anyway, I'm glad she's going to a psychiatrist.
6: Well, she's not going anymore. The psychiatrist discharged her.
4: Oh, then she's cured?
6: No, he got sore when he discovered his couch was missing. But look, let's stop this. Snooks is the problem, and you better have a talk with her right away.
4: A fine time with a weenie. She's coming over any minute. How can I keep my mind on anything?
6: Well, you've got to settle this thing before they get here.
4: Oh, all right. How can you lie like that, you little monster?
2: I ain't lying. You told me to sign a report card myself.
4: Why, I'd never do a thing like that.
2: But you
4: it's
2: were...
4: ridiculous.
2: Oh, no, it ain't ridiculous. You were busy with the dinner for the Weemishes, and you told me to sign it myself. You did. You did.
4: Don't tell me that. I remember no such thing, and I have a memory like an elephant. I never forget a thing, do you hear? Not a thing. Now, where were we? Oh, yes. Now, why did you play hooky today?
2: It was... the report card.
4: Oh, yes, the report card.
2: Yeah.
4: Well, where did you lose it? I mean, why did you sign it?
2: But you told me to.
4: Snooks, you're lying. I'd never do such a thing.
2: Well, you did, and I ain't lying.
4: You are.
2: No.
4: And if you don't admit it and promise to tell only the truth, you're not getting any of the wonderful dinner we're having for the Weemishes. Now, look, it's not so terrible as long as you admit it. All of us lie now and then. I've lied. I even remember once when your mommy lied.
2: When was that?
4: When she told me someday I'd have a child. The point is, unless you admit a lie, you'll go on lying. And then it'll become a disease, just like chickenpox or the measles.
2: You mean I'll break out in fibs?
4: No. I mean, it'll get you into trouble. Now, look, maybe I can explain this better with a story. It's about the little girl who started out just like you.
6: Mm-hmm.
4: Signing her daddy's name to her report card and then lying about it. She wound up in a prison.
2: What's her name?
4: She doesn't have a name. She has a number. 671-435-928.
2: That's pretty long to remember. Doesn't she have a nick number?
4: No.
2: I want her to have a nick number.
4: Oh, stop.
2: I want her to have a nick number.
4: We'll call her six for short. Now, let me get on with the story. When number six was a little girl, she got away with forging her father's name to her report card. From that, she went to forging checks. Then she met a man who was also a liar and a criminal.
2: What was his name?
4: We'll call him Eight. When Eight and Six met, do you know what happened?
2: 14?
4: No. They became a pair of thieves operating as a team. Finally, they got caught robbing a bank. He's in jail for life, and she's still got 10 years to serve. Do you want this to happen to you?
2: It can't happen to me.
4: And why not?
2: Because I didn't lie in the first place.
4: Well, that does it. You're going to admit you lied and promise to tell the truth hereafter if I have to spank it out of you.
2: But I haven't been lying.
4: Oh, you're still putting up an argument, eh? All right, take that. Now you're going to promise.
2: I promise. I'll just tell the truth hereafter.
4: That's better. Now get washed up and come down for dinner with the Weemishes. And don't be long.
2: I'll get even with him.
7: They're simply wonderful, Mr. Wilson. I'm like a new woman. I can't believe it. No.
1: Hey, wait a minute. What's wonderful?
7: Wonderful, wonderful. Tums, of course. 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
1: 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Well, Snooks is pretty mad at Daddy. Daddy falsely accused her of lying and even spanked her for it. But right now, everybody is busy making final preparations for the dinner Dad is giving his boss, Mr. Weemish, and Mrs. Weemish, who haven't as yet arrived.
4: Oh, gosh, I hope everything goes all right, dear.
7: Oh, don't worry, it will.
4: Now, let's see. I'll sit on Mrs. Weemish's left hand. You sit on her right. Now, what will we do with Snooks?
2: I'll hold her leg down.
4: You stop. You'll sit over there next to your mummy. And for heaven's sakes, use your table manners. I don't want the Weemishes to think we've raised a little pig. Thank heavens, Uncle Louie won't be here. His manners are just ghastly.
2: Well, I think Uncle Louie is very polite at the dinner table.
4: Oh, you do, eh?
2: Yeah. Whenever you pass him something, he always tips his hat.
4: You're not supposed to be wearing a hat in the house in the first place. And forget Uncle Louie. It's your manners I'm worried about.
6: Oh, stop picking on the child, Lancelot.
4: Well, I'm not going to be embarrassed in front of the Weemishes. Some of her eating habits are terrible. Snooks, I don't want to see you soaking up the gravy with the bread. Only a big dirty pig does that.
2: But I like gravy.
4: Well, that's too bad.
2: Can I suck it up through a straw?

0: But I like rabies.
1: Well, that's too bad.
0: Can I suck it up through a straw?
1: No. And another thing. I don't like your habit of standing up when you want something and reaching way out with your hand. You have a tongue, use it.
0: All right. But my hands are much longer.
1: I mean, ask for what you want. Say, may I have the water, please? May I have the butter? May I have the roast beef?
0: I thought we were having turkey.
1: All right, may I have the turkey?
0: It ain't ready yet.
1: Do you have to take everything so literally?
2: Oh, Lancelot, please. Don't be so stern with her. She's promised to tell the truth from now on. You don't have to keep being angry with her.
1: Oh, all right, all right.
2: Gosh, I wonder what's keeping the Weemishes.
1: Oh, it's probably Mrs. Weemish. The old sourpuss. Sometimes I wonder how Weemish can stand it.
2: Well, he's no prize himself. He looks like an old walrus.
1: He does that. And after he's had some of your mother's dumplings, he'll probably sound like one.
2: How did they ever meet in the first place?
1: I don't know. But there's a rumor that they both belong to the same aftershave club.
2: Stop. Say, how old is Mrs. Weemish anyway?
1: I don't know. To me, she looks like 120.
2: She does, doesn't she?
1: Of course, all those wrinkles don't help. What a face. She looks like a St. Bernard. Oh, gosh, when are they going to get... There they are now. Snooks, answer the door.
0: All right, Daddy.
1: And don't forget that this is a very important dinner for us. I want to make a real impression on the Weemishes.
0: I'll do everything just like you told me.
1: Good. Now go answer the door. Well, dear, in a little while we'll be having dinner with the Weemishes. And who knows? Maybe it'll mean the manager's job at the new plant.
2: Oh, I'm sure it will, dear.
3: Vera, this turkey is just delicious.
4: Oh, yes, it certainly is.
2: Well, I'm so glad you like it.
3: This bread tastes so good soaked in this wonderful gravy. Snooks, would you pass me another piece?
0: All right, if you want to be a big, dirty pig.
3: Why, Snooks?
0: Well, that's what you said about people who soak up their bread in the gravy.
1: That's what I said. Oh, she misunderstood me, Mr. Weemish. Why, we always soak our bread in the gravy. I think I'll soak a piece right here. Let's all do it. Vera, piece of bread to soak in the gravy.
4: Love it, love it.
1: Mrs. Weemish, piece of bread to soak in your gravy.
4: All right.
1: Snooks?
0: Not me. I'm no pig.
1: Snooks, do you want to leave the table?
0: Well, I'm just saying what you told me before.
1: Forget it.
2: Yes, yes. Let's change the subject. Really, Mr. Weemish, it's wonderful having you and Mrs. Weemish over again. It's been so long.
1: Oh, yes, indeed. Because it's not just business. I think a lot of you, Mr. Weemish.
3: You do?
1: Yes, sir. And so does Vera.
0: Yeah, and they think you're an old walrus.
3: Well, isn't that not... What?
1: No. How can you say such a thing?
0: It's easy. I'm telling the truth like you say.
3: Oh, walrus, eh? Well, I guess I know when I've been insulted. Coming, Martha?
4: Oh, sit down, Harold. You are an old walrus. Besides, where's your sense of humor?
3: Well, I don't like it. How'd you like it if they thought you were an old walrus?
0: Oh, they don't think that she's an old walrus.
4: Well, thank heavens for that.
0: They think she's an old sourpuss. And you look over 120 and you got a face like a Saint Bernard.
4: I've got a face like a Saint Bernard. Well, I like that.
0: Well, I like Saint Bernards, too. Do you ever carry a keg of brandy under your neck?
1: Mrs. Weemish, please, she doesn't know what she's saying.
0: I do, too. You spanked me, so I promised to tell the truth. And that's just what I'm doing.
4: I've never been so insulted in my life.
2: Oh, please, Mrs. Weemish, please. It's all a mistake, really.
4: Well, Harold, don't just sit there. Do something serious. Fire him.
3: Fire him?
4: Yes.
3: But I haven't finished eating.
4: Harold.
3: Can I have a few more potatoes first and then break off the relationship?

0: Well, Carol, do what I say.
1: Yes, have a few more potatoes, Mr. Weemish.
2: Higgins!
0: More cranberry sauce?
2: Just a bit. You're fired!
0: More stuffing?
2: Spoonful, maybe. You're through! Never has my wife been insulted as she has here in your own home. And I won't stand for it, do you hear? I won't stand for it. Pass the gravy.
1: Why, certainly here you are, sir. Won't you reconsider, Mr. Weemish?
0: No, he won't reconsider. And Harold, I'm not staying here another moment. Come home this instant.
2: Oh, all right.
0: Harold, you seem to be taking the fact that I've been insulted rather lightly.
2: I am not. I'm coming. Yes, Higgins, I cannot tolerate such impertinence and behind-the-back disloyalty as you have directed against me and my wife. I'm absolutely furious with you and wish nothing further to do with you. Would you mind wrapping this up for my dog?
1: Weavish. And perhaps another piece of bread to soak in the gravy?
2: Well...
0: Harold!
2: Good day, Higgins.
1: But, Mr. Weavish...
0: Coming, Harold?
2: Yes, and do you have a Tums, dear? Oh, those dumplings.
0: Uh-huh. Here you are, Harold. Now, come on.
1: Vera, I'm fired.
3: Yeah, sure looks like it.
1: You little monster, come here.
4: I didn't do nothing. I just told the truth after I got spanked for lying.
1: Yes, you told the truth all right, and this is what you're getting for it. what have you got to say to that?
4: Make up your mind.
1: Kunkel, you're supposed to be my friend. Now, put your legal mind to work and tell me how to get my job back.
5: Oh, this is really funny, Eggy. You spank Snooks into promising to tell the truth, then she crosses you up and tells it at the wrong time.
1: Yeah, you just can't trust that kid. Oh, the messes she gets me into. Sometimes I feel like quietly dropping her off a bridge.
5: Eggy, don't even talk that way. You couldn't do a thing like that.
1: I know I couldn't. There isn't a bridge around here for miles.
5: Higgy, sometimes you're a pretty preoccupied fellow. How do you know Snooks wasn't telling the truth about signing her report card in the first place? Maybe you told her to without realizing it.
1: But I wouldn't be that absent-minded.
5: Are you kidding? I'll never forget the time Vera left you to take care of all the kids and also prepare dinner. They got you so nervous that you didn't know what you were doing.
1: I don't remember that.
5: Well, I do. When I came in, the roast beef was in the bookcase. And you were in the kitchen basting the latest Book of the Month Club selection.
1: Hey, wait a minute. You're mentioning dinner. Bring something back.
5: Yeah?
1: Yesterday, when I was busy planning the dinner for the Weemishes, Snooks did ask me for something. And I think I told her to do it herself. Good heavens, the kid wasn't lying. And this whole mess is of my own making. Now I'll never get out of it.
5: Oh. You know, there is one thing you can try, but it'll mix things up even more.
1: Well, what is it?
5: I'll take Snooks to see Weemish and have her tell him that she was mad at you and everything she said was lies.
1: But to do that, I have to ask her to lie. And right after spanking her for that very reason.
5: Ironic, isn't it? But can you think of anything else?
1: I'm going to hate myself, but what else can I do? See you later, Kunk. Now, Mr. Weemish will see us in a minute. Would you please do what I ask, Snooks?
4: I see. You want me to be a liar, huh?
1: Honey, there's a difference between a bad lie and a good lie. Good lies are called white lies.
4: They are?
1: Yes. And the ones you're going to tell are white lies.
4: Maybe. But I think that there's a little tattletale gray around the edges.
1: Please, honey. I made up with you for spanking you, didn't I? I bent down and let you kick me as hard as you wanted, didn't I?
4: Yeah, and I gave you a real good kick.
1: Of course, I don't think it was very fair of you to put on ice skates first. Please, honey, will you do it?
4: All right, but you're making a liar out of me.
1: I know, and I'm ashamed.
2: All right, come in, Higgins.
1: Yes, Mr. Weemish. Come on, Snooks. It's very nice of you to see me, Mr. Weemish. I was afraid maybe you wouldn't.
2: Never mind that. What do you want?
1: Well, Snooks can explain. Go ahead, Snooks.
4: Well, Daddy spanked me, and I wanted to get even with him. So everything I said was a lie. Just lie.
2: That's what you wanted Snooks to explain, Higgins?
1: Yes, Mr. Weemish. Well, will you explain that to Mrs. Weemish and let me have my job back?
2: Higgins, do you take me for an idiot? The things Snooks said couldn't be made up by a child. They were too natural. You and Vera said them, all right. And you have the audacity and the lack of moral integrity to bring your child here and make her lie to get your job back. For shame, Higgins.
1: I'm sorry, Mr. Weamish.
2: However, I never had such a wonderful dinner or such a wonderful time in years.
1: A wonderful time?
2: Oh, I couldn't show it. I'd be afraid to. But when Snooks called Martha a sourpuss and told her she looked like a St. Bernard, I could have died. I've been wanting to call her a St. Bernard for years. Oh, Higgins, I love you.
1: What about my job?
2: Oh, take a week off. By the time you get back, Martha will have forgotten all about it. And Snooks?
4: Yes, Mr. Weamish.
2: I like you. You little monster.
4: And I like you, you old walrus. See, Daddy, it always pays to tell the truth.
1: Yes, Snooks, and I promise I'll never lie again.
4: Yeah.
6: Well, hello, Snooks.
4: Hi, Mr. Wilson.
6: Oh, where are you going?
4: Oh, to the ice cream parlor. See? I got 40 cents.
6: Where did you get that much money?
4: Well, I said a naughty word, and my mommy gave me a dime not to say it again.
6: Well, where'd you get the other 30 cents?
4: I lost my place. There it is. I got it. I learned three new words.
6: Well... Even though you got lost, it still sounds like a profitable business.
4: Yeah, and you got some naughty words for me? I'll split with you.
6: Well, I'm afraid not, Snooks, but better not let your daddy hear you using naughty words.
4: Well, where do you think I learned them? You can hear him when he gets mad.
6: Never mind, Snooks. Probably your daddy's worry nerve that's bothering. Everybody has one, you know. And when hurry and worry starts it acting up, it immediately starts your stomach pumping acid. 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
1: Well, Snooks, things turned out pretty lucky after all. But I certainly learned my lesson. Next time, I'll think twice before I disbelieve you.
4: I'm glad, because Robespierre just had an accident, and it ain't my fault.
1: Robespierre? Accident? What happened?
4: He took his hard nose and slammed it into my poor little fish.
1: Oh, I see. It was really his fault.
4: Yeah, and then he did something even worse to me.
1: Oh, you poor kid. What did he do?
4: He took the seat of his pants and kicked me in the little toe.
1: None of this is your fault, eh?
4: No.
1: Oh, good night, Nellie.
4: Good night, Sam. Good night, everybody.
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1: What?
0: That was a full half hour of the Stan Freberg show played backward at high speed. How would you like to hear it played forward at normal speed?
1: Please.
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0: Good evening. Well, here it is, our fifth show already, and it's certainly been wonderful you folks to tune us in. You notice I didn't say invite us into your living room? We try to meticulously avoid saying that kind of radio cliche around here. We also try to avoid saying a funny thing happened to me on the way to the studio, or perhaps an old clock on the wall says it's time to go, or maybe, and now a word from our sponsor. On second thought, I'd rather enjoy saying that one. Any of you fellows out there in sponsor land who would enjoy having me say it, be sure and write, even if it's only a contract. Mr. Leeds, if you please, would you read the news bulletin?
1: Certainly, Stan.
0: Thank you.
1: From the wires of our news service, a brightly burning, unidentified object lit West Coast skies from Los Angeles to Portland, east to Salt Lake City and Boise, Idaho. Police at Yreka in far northern California near the Oregon border reported it appeared to be a small, egg-shaped object which gave off blue sparks. A county sheriff's officer said hundreds of observers reported having seen a flying saucer.
0: Thank you. Now, I don't know how much stock you folks put in that story, but within a few hours of the time the object was sighted in the small town of Yreka, California, was it?
2: That's right, Yreka. Yep.
0: A flying saucer actually landed and was captured by Mr. Leroy Phipps.
2: Yep.
0: What was that again?
2: Yep.
0: Oh. Now, just how did you find the saucer, Mr. Phipps?
2: Well, I found it next to the carrots.
0: Is that again?
2: I come in for dinner. I was hungry. I sat down in the breakfast nook, and there it was, next to the carrots. Must have flown in the winter.
0: I see.
2: I thought it was an unusually large Hubbard squash.
0: Hubbard squash, eh? Well, how did you...
2: Well, I had it all buttered up. Yes, sir, I was going to partake of it. And then, all of a sudden, it started making a noise like a little teeny Dixieland band.
0: Well, I'll bet that pretty nigh scared you out of your boots.
2: No, I was not wearing boots.
0: No, I mean, were you alarmed?
2: Well, I thought it was an unusually musical Hubbard squash. I'll say that for it.
0: Mm-hmm. Well, what happened then?
2: Right after I thought it was an unusually musical Hubbard squash, you mean?
0: Yes.
2: Well, right after that, I'd given up eating supper. The lid popped open, and a teeny little man with antenna climbed right out.
0: Well, that's pretty fantastic. Just a moment, Mr. Phipps. So where's the saucer now?
2: What do you think this is I'm holding under my arm?
0: Well, I didn't know. Here, so set it on the table there.
2: All right.
0: Set it down. Gee, it's still buttered up.
2: Well, certainly. I ain't give up hope.
0: Mm-hmm. Well, I don't see any man with an antenna.
2: Well, he was there.
0: Yeah, well, just a moment, Mr.
2: Now,
0: Phipps.
2: Wait a minute. All right, you don't believe
0: me.
2: I'll go get my wife.
0: No need to bother your wife. Certainly is a strange-looking object. Wait a minute. It's starting to glow.

0: and gentlemen, this is amazing. Bring that other microphone over here, please. Ladies and gentlemen, the saucer is now giving off rather blue sparks. Now a little door is opening. And a little man is coming out. I believe he's going to speak.
1: Take me to your leader.
0: No, that's the microphone. I'm over here.
1: Are you an Earth man?
0: Yes, I am. What did you think I was?
1: I don't know. I thought you were an unusually talkative Hubbard squash. You mind if I partake of you?
0: No, please. My name is Stan Freeberg, actually. Where are you from?
1: My name is Orville. I'm from the moon. I got a letter from my sister. She was on your show 2 weeks ago.
0: Oh, yeah, Miss Jupiter, huh? The girl with the shapely wheels.
1: Sir, I'll thank you to leave my sister's wheels out of this.
0: I'm sorry, it was rude of me.
1: Do all the people here look like you?
0: Well, no, not all of them, no.
1: Because it's quite a disappointment to me so far, I'll be honest.
0: Well, I think we can fix that. Just a moment. Peggy Taylor, can you over here a moment, please?
2: Why, sure, Stan.
0: You see there, Orville?
1: He's a nice-looking boy, isn't he?
2: Oh, great.
0: I hadn't exactly thought of her like that. I'm going to have a talk with you sometime, Orville. By the way, what made you decide to leave the moon?
1: Well, I didn't care for the climate. We had this stuff in the air. It was a kind of a mixture of smoke and fog. The politicians tried to blame it on the exhaust from the flying saucers. But actually, it was caused by the green cheese refineries.
0: I see.
1: Oh, they kept promising to do something about it, you know, but they never did. Big business, you know. I got tired of my eyes burning and came here to Los Angeles to get away from it. Oh? You think I'll like it here better?
0: Well, I wouldn't send your laundry out for a while.
1: Hey, Freeb?
0: Yeah?
1: How about an introduction to the tomato?
0: Tomato? Where? Orville, that's a typewriter.
1: I'd like to see that in a bikini.
0: That's ridiculous.
1: Don't knock it if you haven't seen it!
0: Yeah, I'd like to be on his show again sometime, Orville. You have a refreshing point of view.
1: I'd have to sell my saucer and move in with you. You think I could get a good price for it?
0: Oh, I think so.
1: It's nearly new. I bought it from a little old lady on Saturn who only drove it on Sundays. It's about 30 light years to the gallon, you know.
0: Well, perhaps we could sell it to a science fiction magazine.
1: Oh, come on. You don't believe that stuff, do you?
0: No, I don't believe that, John.
1: Neither do I. I'm going to sing.
0: I didn't know you did.
1: Come off it, Freeb. On the Interplanetary Network, I'm known as the voice of cheese.
0: I'm sorry, I didn't know that.
1: Yeah, I think I know that spaceman over there. Hey, Argog!
0: That's Billy May.
1: Sure looks like Argog. May I sing now? I have a song for my relatives back home.
0: Fine.
1: Hit it, Argog. Everybody on yon twinkling star does.

Fly through space, pay a little visit to our place. Hello out there, hello, take it, thank you. If you got nothing else to do, just rev up the rocket.

0: Last week, we had the pleasure of presenting Dr. Herman Horn, the noted electronics scientist, in the first of three lectures on hi-fi. Last week, we had such wonderful hi-fi demonstrations as the mating call of the aardvark, Luella Parsons putting catsup on a clam sandwich at the Brown Derby. Goodness knows what fascinating experience is in store for us tonight. And here he is, that man about electrons, Dr. Herman Horn.
1: Yes, thank you. By way of simple explanation to the layman, which is a polite way of saying cloth head, hi-fi brings out everything that is on the record. Little subtle things like piano overtones, harp vibrations, clicks, scratches, surface noise. All the things you couldn't hear before and amplifies them with magnificent clarity. Yes. Hi-fi, of course, stands for high fidelity, and no home can be without it. In spite of what your wife says, ignore it. Ignore it. All women are troublemakers who would like to take the money their husbands need desperately for a new and better speaker and selfishly squander it on things like shoes for the children, homogenized milk, or perhaps a second dress. They can sit there and watch their husbands suffer with old equipment which has been obsolete for at least a week and deny him the new theater playback system he needs so badly. Shameful, shameful, Mrs. America. Comes now the contest. If you could guess the sound we are going to play, you win a life-size, full-color, inflatable latex rubber Liberace. He comes in a sitting position with arms extended, ready to be blown up and set down at your very own piano. Okay, Strudelmeier, blow him up. Gee, that's realistic. Well, certainly looks like Lee. Well, on with the contest. Here is an ordinary sound that you hear around the house every day. What is it?

give up. That was Benny Goodman in a skin diver suit, 20 feet underwater, playing Danny Boy in a kelp bed. Too bad you missed. Well, try again. What is this? Well, you get it? That was King Farouk in a skin diver suit, 20 feet underwater, applauding Benny Goodman. Comes now the last sound. Could you guess it? That was the sound of John L. Lewis giving his eyebrows a crew cut for the summer. Better luck next time. What a shame. Nobody won. All right, Strudelmeier, let the air out of the latex piano player.

0: Now just a word about the care of Hi-Fi records. 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After he gets through with it, it still ain't been touched by human hands. 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That'll be enough, Strudelmeier. 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As you know, ladies and gentlemen, under the Hi-Fi Oath, Section 22, Paragraph 18, Strudelmeier must be destroyed at once. Get a big fire going under that oil, Strudelmeier. I want it boiling!
1: Unfortunately, we will not be able to continue with Dr. Horn's speech due to the fact that he seems to be cooking something on the stove. But he will be back again next week with more fascinating information on the subject of hi-fi.

0: And now for a...
1: Pardon me, Stan.
0: Oh, yes. So what is it, June Foray, as they say in radio?
1: Do you mind if I go home now?
0: Well,
1: I don't have any other bits coming up.
0: I know, but I'd like to have you stick around. I mean, why do you have to dash off? Is this your bowling night?
1: No, that was last night. I want to get home and look at something.
0: You mean on that little box with the screen?
1: Yeah.
0: Sorry, you know the rules here in Radio, June.
1: Oh,
0: I'm sorry.
1: Come on, Stan. Let's deviate.
0: Well, if you insist, we just happen to have one of those things in my dressing room.
1: You do?
0: Shh, don't tell anybody. Come on.
1: Hey, I didn't know CBS Radio would allow one of those things, Miss B-U-I-L-D-I-N-G.
0: Well, don't spread it around.
1: Gee, a whole 10-inch set?
0: Yeah, I'll snap it on.
1: Gee, it sure is funny looking.
0: Yeah, I had it made up egg-shaped. CBS Radio just thinks it's an unusually pictorial Hubbard squash.
1: Well, believe me, I won't tell him. Hey, we're just in time for my favorite band leader.
0: You mean Bubbles? I think he's fading on now.
1: Good, I like him.

0: Thank you, and good evening, friends. We've been getting lots of cards and letters from you folks. From you folks out there in television land. And we surely do thank you for all the cards and the letters from you folks out there in television land. Starting us off tonight is our trio, the Lemon Sisters. And girls, so what are you going to sing?
1: We're going to sing Thank You for All Those Cards and Letters, You Folks Out There in Television Land.
0: Lant.
1: Lant.
0: An apropos number. One and two.

0: noise there. Oh, it's the bubble machine. Turn off the bubble machine, please. Somebody. Folks. Just a moment. I'm sorry. Hold it just a moment, please. Turn off the bubble machine. Please, turn off the bubble. Thank you, Lemon Sisters, for that lovely number. A wonderful number. Now on the way to the show. There's that man with a deep, deep voice, Larry Looper. What are you going to sing for us, Larry?
1: I'm going to sing Thank You for All Those Cards and Letters.
0: I'm sorry that number has been taken.
1: Well, I'll sing the Funny Old Hills then.
0: Good. One, then two, and...

0: sing back to me.
1: Hold it just a moment. Look, hold it. Bubbles don't come till the end of the program. Please turn off the bubbles. Turn off. Thank you, Larry. Thank you, Larry Looper. And now I would like to play a short instrumental medley based on the names of the girls. A one and a two and three. No.
2: No, that's not it.
1: Thank you so very much. I hope you enjoyed that short instrumental medley. Now here's that young man about town from the brass section, Stoney Stonewell. Sing, please. Just a moment, please. Hold it. Just a moment. If I don't count off the number, we can't hope to start off neatly. Here we go. A one and a two and... See how lovely that turned out now?
3: Please, lend your little ear to my plea. Lend the ragged ear to my plea. Tell me that you love me.
1: What is the matter with that machine? Just a moment, here. Hit it with your horn. That's got it. That's got it. Thank you, Stoney Stonewell. And now, hit it again. Hit it with the horn. Hit it. And stick your mouthpiece in it there. Hit it. A wonderful, a wonderful. Now on the way to the show. Here's our champagne lady, Alice Lean. What are you going to sing?
4: I am going to sing Wonderful, Wonderful, and now on with the show.
1: Ha ha. That's just a little laugh on me. And I got a little laugh on you when you get your paycheck this week. Alice is going to sing Moonlight and the Shadows. So one and two.
5: Ladies and gentlemen, for the first time in 25 years, my popping finger is caught in my cheek. Will you give me a hand there, Alice? Pull on my arm. Pull on my arm. No, the other arm. That's it. That's it. Ow, my ears. A one and a two and...

0: bubble machine, someone. 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Just a minute. Somebody stop the bubble machine. The whole ballroom is filling with the bubbles. Where are you, Alice?
1: I'm shaving.
0: It's figures. I can't see the cameras. Here, let me set the accordion down on the stage. And I'll try and fix that thing. Bear with us, folks. Just one moment, please. Gee, the time is running out, and we haven't even played a polka. Hold it, boys. Just a minute. I didn't mean... Hold it, Alice. Don't polka on my accordion. Gee, Dad, it was a Wurlitzer. Hit the theme, boys. And so it's a good night from all the champagne. Where's the cameras? Music maker, turn off the bubble. Wonderful, wonderful. Take your foot out of my accordion, Al. And so, friends, help.

0: 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Featuring the music of Billy May, Judd Conlon for the Mayors, and the songs of Peggy Taylor with Dawes Butler, Peter Leeds, and June Foray. Bud Sewell speaking.
1: Oh, people, people, do you know what next Sunday is?
2: No! What is next Sunday?
1: Next Sunday, we have set aside 1 minute as a time of universal tap dancing. At the given moment, people around the world will put aside their differences and tap dance side by side for 1 minute. At the given time, stop. Get out of your car, step out of your houses, wherever you are, and let's tap dance with our fellow man. If you can't tap dance, don't just sit there. Snap your fingers. Or at the very least, hum T for two. We'll have microphones. We'll have microphones set up around the world as each country joins in. That's a week from tonight as we set aside a time of universal tap dancing. Let this, then, be the first move toward international brotherhood. Until next week, this is Stan Freeberg saying, brush up on those taps. God bless you for listening, and good night.

0: Thank you very much. Yes, indeed. Hello, I'm Steve Punt.
1: And I'm Hugh Dennis, and we're back with another lot of stories as unbelievable and outlandish as a Tony Blair intelligence report, except this lot are all true.
0: Yes, that's right. And this week, when the entire country gave thanks for Her Majesty the Queen's continued long reign over us, with the possible exception of her eldest son, we have been swimming against the tide of national euphoria, fishing out the week's worst tales of woe from around the world.
1: And joining us on the tour of terrible troubles are our loyal subjects.
0: Looking radiant in her specially made designer dusky pink dress suit and silly hat, Sue Perkins.
1: Looking resplendent in full military regalia and a silly hat, Simon Greenall.
0: And looking like the Buckingham Palace bouncy castle in a silly hat, Mitch Benn.
1: And as always, parked up outside Ronnie Scott's, dodging the traffic wardens in his undetectable white transit of mass destruction, it's our man with the sound effects, Van Man.
0: Hey, now, Van Man, give us the sound of Cheryl Baker leaping from a plane for the sake of rubbish celebrity television. As ever, Van Man hasn't quite got it right. That was, of course, the sound of Tony Blair's popularity in Europe.
1: But now, have you been flaming well barred from your local J.D. Flipping Weatherspoons for swearing like a... Are you about to be forced to admit that WMD really stands for We Made Up the Data? Or are you simply Barry Manilow's nose? Because if you are, get ready to be cheered up as we embark on our search for the winner of our coveted...
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0: I'm worried about you, Van Man. Anyway, first of all, though, we have to get through the abominable seven-day assembly that we like to call...
3: Bad Week Roundup.
0: Yes, Bad Week Roundup. A bunch of genuine news items we couldn't fit in anywhere else, starting with...
4: Mullet King Tyre.
1: Manchester City have signed David Seaman on a one-year contract. Manager Kevin Keegan says he's just the man he wanted, someone with an even worse haircut than him.
5: Not just the viewers who were asleep.
0: In a Dallas-like twist, the whole of the last series of Crossroads turned out to be the daydream of a bored supermarket worker. Coincidentally, the entire cast are now bored supermarket workers.
6: Trial and error.
1: The Victoria Beckham kidnap trial was abandoned after it was revealed that the News of the World had paid a witness £10,000. Tony Blair is now desperately seeking any journalist prepared to bung Claire Short a tenner.
5: Man ill. Ow!
0: While sleepy and disorientated, Barry Manilow walked into his bedroom wall and broke his nose. Experts fear it could cost $10,000 in medical fees and $100,000 to rebuild the wall. Hey! Anyway, that brings us, fortunately, to the end of the Bad Week Roundup, which means it's time to get on with...
5: Section one.
0: And Hugh, you're on first.
1: You know when you take a lady out for a romantic meal and you start with a romantic chat?
7: I've heard people say... Too much of anything is not good for you, baby.
1: That's the authentic voice of Van Man there. The transit of love, ladies and gentlemen. Anyway... You know when you take a lady out for a romantic meal and you say the three little words that men find it so difficult to say?
8: I love you.
1: You see what I mean? Those little words we say in order to signify our undying devotion and affection. Well, it seems we needn't have bothered because no one believes us. According to a survey published this week by Thornton's, the chocolate manufacturers, four-fifths of women think that men are after something. I have no idea what they're on about. All right, it's true. Men don't always mean it. But face it, you'd far rather that than hear what we were actually thinking. Would this have been a hit?
9: I just called to say...
1: Have you remembered to video the football? Say this when I want to go drinking with my mates. Don't bother me. Who would have bought them? Anyway, it seems there's a way around it. According to Thornton's, although women don't generally believe...
8: I love you.
1: It's not improving, is it? They do believe it more if you back up your declaration of love with a small gift. So it isn't only I love you, which doesn't quite mean what it says, when a chocolate manufacturer says...
10: Historically, it's been quite easy for men to get their own way by simply saying the words that women supposedly want to hear. Our research shows this simply isn't true, so now it seems that men are going to have to work much harder to impress.
1: You see, what it really means is, we make chocolate, buy some. See?
0: Now, last week, you may remember, the winner of the show was a man who robbed a convenience store while dressed as Tigger from Winnie the Pooh. Now, some listeners complained that by making him the winner, we was glamorisationalising acts of criminality. So, this week, by way of making amends, we have a candidate to show that crime doesn't pay if you're dumb. Now, the simplest way to test if you're dumb is listen to a joke and see how you laugh, right? If you go, ha, ha, ha, then you're okay. You may be mad, but you're okay. If, on the other hand, you go, then you may be in trouble. It's a dead giveaway, but apparently, certainly according to this show, all dumb people can be spotted easily by their laugh. And I don't know why the police don't make more use of this.
4: All right, miss, if you'd care to pass down the identification line-up and tickle each man with this feather.
8: Oh, yes, officer. That's the man, officer. Yeah. That's him.
0: Yes, if only it were that easy. But don't let this show fool you. It isn't. And it was San Bernardino County Sheriff got together with Sergeant Brooke Wagner of the local police force. And what they did was they sent out 160 invitations to people wanted on felony or multiple infraction charges. And the invitations went like this.
11: Congratulations. You've been chosen to participate in a free giveaway courtesy of Stock Dumps Collectors hiking boots.
0: Yeah, they were all invited to a free giveaway of some designer sports footwear. Stock Dumps Collectors being a top designer make. Except it's not. It's a mixture of German and Latin, and it means very stupid criminal. So they sent out 160 invitations. 10 criminals turned up, gave their shoe size, and were arrested. However, to me, the interesting part of the story is that ultimately the candidate here is the police. I think it's a bad week for the police, because if they knew the addresses to send these 160 invitations to... Why didn't they just go to those addresses and arrest all 160 of them? You see, now Sergeant Brooke Wagner, when asked this question, said...
12: Yeah.
0: So there you are. The laugh is the giveaway. We always have dumb criminals on this show, so for once it's dumb police.
12: Yeah, you do have to feel kind of sorry for Barry Manilow, don't you? Not only is he now in presumably quite a lot of pain and discomfort, but he must have known... even as he felt the cartilage crunch, that gits like me would use his pain as a source of cheap humour.

0: Right.
1: Steve.
0: Yes. Now, occasionally on this show, we get a story where you have to just admire the sheer bad week chutzpah of the people involved. Hence this report from the Brazilian newspaper Jornal da Tarde.
2: Police in Sao Paulo have discovered a fake police station in the centre of the city, only 100 yards from a real one.
0: Yes, just 100 yards from this police station is a fake police station. So busy with the real police that they didn't notice. And all the while, the fake police were arresting people and demanding bribes to be let off. And this was outrageous, since it was depriving the real police of their real bribe money. So the whole thing was rumble. But the worst thing is, according to the paper, who was behind the whole thing?
2: Police detained a 47-year-old lawyer.
0: It was all set up by a lawyer. Now, possibly, when he went to law school and they asked him if he wanted to be a civil lawyer or a criminal lawyer, he misunderstood the term criminal lawyer. But what was really confusing was that when the Brazilian version of Crime Watch featured the case, they had actors pretending to be lawyers pretending to be policemen, while other actors pretended to be non-fake policemen pretending to catch them. And everyone got so confused that while they were arguing, some criminals stole all the cameras. So, bad week there for baffled Brazilians.
3: Yeah, so who are we going to choose from that lot? I think the fake police.
4: I like the fake police.
5: That is just epic. That is just shit.
0: The fake police.
5: Yeah. Yeah, it's a tribute band to the fake police. Yeah.
0: All right, so
3: well-known
0: tribute band, the fake police, then win our votes for round one. So
3: that goes forward for
6: the worst week of the week award, awarded weekly on a week-by-week basis.
0: No, I am worried about you, Ben, man. Right, so with section one out of the way, logically that means it's time for
6: section five.
3: Yeah, and it's me, isn't it? Thank you for that introduction. Where are we off to now, ladies and gentlemen? That's right, it's not so much a clue as the answer, really, because we're off to... Yeah. Vienna, jewel of the Danube, one-time home of Mozart and Strauss, current home of the boys' choir, breeding ground of former senior Nazis. Because... That's going to get very wearing, isn't it? Vienna has a problem. Horse poo. You see, if you go to Venice, you have a ride in the gondola. In London, you go to the Tower of London. And if you go to... Please stop that now. If you go to Vienna, you have to have a pastry and a ride in a horse-drawn carriage. I did, and it was a very odd shape, but then horses are very bad at drawing. Just do them with a smile on your face. They can't get the pencil in their hooves.
0: If you told me in rehearsal that joke would get a round of applause, I would be retraining as a teacher now.
3: Yeah. Well, it did, so bye-bye. Anyway, the horses have a problem because the council doesn't like the mess. So from next year, the horses will be forced to wear nappies. Well, they say from next year. Actually, it'll be as soon as they can train the horses to lie on their backs on a changing mat and have a zinc-based cream rubbed where the sun don't shine. Who'd want that job? Steve might be one for you. And Verena Zimmerman, spokeswoman for the Austrian Animal Rights Organization, said...
7: Nature did not intend for horses to wear nappies.
3: Yeah, which is true, although I suspect that nature didn't intend them to pull vast, heavy carriages stuffed full of overweight, pastry-laden tourists. And that doesn't seem to bother her at all. The carriage driver's objections, though, are on behalf of their passengers. As one Joseph Norsek put it...
8: Who wants to pay for the privilege of being in the slipstream of a bag of manure?
3: Anyone who's watched Eurotrash. So that's my candidate, the pampered horses of... Midjure has earned more this morning than in the past 10 years.
0: Now, my next candidate is Eminem's daughter, Hayley Nem. Now... Why? Why is she a candidate, you're asking yourself? Surely a seven-year-old with a multi-millionaire pop star dad must have quite a nice life. Well, I'll tell you. It's this. Her father has said in an interview that he'd rather educate her at home rather than school. He said in a radio interview...
9: If she ever has a question or something, I try to explain it in the best way that I can.
0: Right. You see, I'm sensing trouble ahead. Imagine the scene.
10: Yo, Dad?
9: Yeah, honey?
10: Dad, how do you do long division?
9: Long division? Well, check 1, 2. Yeah. Dividing a number, well, that's the tricky, mother. You gotta take one number, you gotta put it next to another. Then you split up the first number into tens and units. And that's the only way you'll be able to do it. And the answer is... Yeah. If it doesn't go, then you gotta carry the number. Now try to stay cool as a fucking cucumber. Cause long division, that's a source of derision. But if you make the right decision, you can do it with precision. So will the real answer please add up? Please add up. Please add up. I can't make the sum work. I feel like a dumb jerk. We'll come back to it later. I use a calculator.
0: Aha! Listen and learn, Midgeur. Right. Simon, you have a fantastic story here.
2: I do indeed. Right, my tale of sorrow, woe and misfortune this week comes from the poor little country desperately clinging on underneath America. No, Bandman, not us, the other one. Yes, that's right, Belgium. No, it's Mexico, the land of tequila, droopy moustaches, and people frantically trying to smuggle themselves into the US of A. And when Mexican illegal immigrants are discovered at the border, not only are they turned back, but to stop them doing it again, the Americans also nick their cars and then flog them off at an auction. However, when Señor José Aguado Cervantes, who probably sounds a bit like this...
1: Well, there!
2: No, maybe not. We'll never know. He bought one of these cars at a U.S. Marshals Service auction and tried to drive it back into Mexico. He discovered that the car he'd bought had a bit of a hidden extra in the shape of 199 pounds of marijuana, or pot to any younger listeners, hidden in the car's bumpers. Not so much the wacky races as the wacky backy races. Right.

0: to any younger listeners, hidden in the car's bumpers. Not so much the wacky races as the wacky backy races. Right. The last time there was this much dope in a car, Andrew Ridgely was at the wheel. But Señor Cervantes wasn't to know this.
1: Hey, look, my lovely new car. I cannot wait to show to all my lovely friends in Tijuana.
0: So in he got and set off down Mexico Way. In a cloud of smoke. Stopping only once to fill with gas and 10 times with Mars bars and Pringles. Señor Cervantes.
2: Buenos días.
0: Soon arrived vaguely at the border where... In spite of him telling them that he'd bought the car at a U.S. government auction, they immediately arrested him for smuggling drugs out of the USA. His outraged lawyer said...
3: My client is a 67-year-old grandfather and has never had so much as a parking ticket in his life.
0: Which is a pity, because with that much dope, he could have torn it up and used it as a roach. So that's my candidate, the marijuana motoring Mexican mix-up man.
4: Hey, very good. Now we want our Motoring Mix-Up Man, Sue Perkins, returns to the microphone.
5: I do indeed. And imagine this. The land of fertile countryside, of course, Wales, its rich tradition, its leeks, and the world's first Anne Robinson death squad. The 19th century has finally caught up with the Welsh mountain community of Cwmbrefi today, as it became the last village in Britain to connect to the electricity network. Villagers formed an orderly queue with their buckets to collect it. Good news for those villagers, but bad news for the electricity board. They burnt the representative as a witch before he could explain what it was. Oh, it's the devil's work.
6: It's the devil's work.
5: Residents of this picturesque village in West Wales, so I'm hoping don't get Radio 2. Else my ass is toast, which they can now make. The residents campaigned for years for the switch on, and they said they were delighted to finally have their power on tap. If it's on a tap, then they really need to reconsult that electrician. Said Julie Hutchings, the campaign organiser. I just can't stop smiling.
4: Yes.
5: Try taking your hand out of the socket, Julie. You're supposed to go there.
7: It was a fantastic feeling just to switch the lights on.
5: Added 44-year-old Hutchings with a voice that could shatter glass. Turning on the TV, her family emitted this noise. As they learnt that Dale Winton existed. Julie lives in the valley with three other generations of her family and added,
7: we'll have the evening off, but I have got quite a lot of housework to do.
0: The power faded, I'm sorry.
5: I'll keep pedalling, hang on, keep pedalling.
7: We'll have the evening off, but I have got quite a lot of housework to do.
5: I should think so, Julie. Your house hasn't been hoovered in 437 years. So that's my candidate, the Welsh town that's finally wired to the grid.
4: Oh, excellent. And that's the end of that section.
8: That is the end of that section.
4: Now, who do we fancy from that lot?
9: I'm thinking about the electrified Welsh village, I think.
8: Well, I'll vote for that because I like the Fireman Sam impressions. and also, I want to hear it go out just to read the hate mail next week.
5: And remember, my name's Mel Gedroyt. G-I-E-D-R-O-Y-C.
8: All right, so we'll take our lives in our hands and put the electrified Welsh village through forward four.
5: The Worst Week of the Week Award, awarded weekly on a week-by-week basis.
10: So let's move on to...
5: Section 3.
8: Now, ladies and gentlemen, I'm sure you may have seen this story. The Bible, which for younger listeners used to be the world's best-selling book in the time before J.K. Rowling. it's been translated into Australian. In the beginning was the Word, and the Word was... Truth! There's light all over the place! God saw it was Dinkum. And then he created Adam and Sheila. And Sheila ate the apple and suddenly they both thought, help, no strides. It's almost true, ladies and gentlemen. It's almost true. A man called Kel Richards has published the Aussie Bible in the hope that it will win new readers for the good book. Or Bonza book, as it's called now, in fact. In Kel's translation, this is true, the three wise men become...
11: Three eggheads from out east.
8: And the Lord is my shepherd is rendered as...
11: God is the station owner, and I'm one of his sheep.
8: I don't know about you, but I would have thought the Lord is my shepherd is fairly clear, even to an Australian. Other highlights include Jesus performing the miracle at

0: Trainer of turning water into lager. And a touching scene at the Nativity where the shepherds arrive at the stable bearing a lamb as a gift and Joseph says, light the Barbie, we'll have chops. I'm always a bit dubious about these weird Bible translations because, frankly, in my view, if you wanted, you could translate the Bible into anything. You could translate it into Tony Blair speak.
1: For, you know, I say unto you, risk not the wrath of George. For, verily, although Saddam Hussein may not have any nuclear weapons, George has lots. And let me just say this. George is not one of the wise men.
0: You see, you could translate it... Oh, a ripple of satirical applause there. Marvellous. If you want something that will really get the message across to a modern audience, I would translate it, I think, possibly into IKEA instructions.
2: And lo, Jesus was born in a stable, for there was no room at the inn, and they laid him in a manger, having attached side struts A and C to base unit B, using torque bolts F, ensuring end slots L are flush to crossbar G. And Mary spoke, saying... Are you sure that's strong enough? It looks a bit dodgy.
0: So there's my candidate, Aussie Bible readers. Aussie Bible readers. Now, another fine story. Mitch, next candidate.
3: It was very nearly a bad week for U2 front person and international do-gooder Bono this week. And only a spurt of true vintage rock star extravagance averted it. For, upon arriving in Bologna to do a charity gig with Pavarotti, he realised that, horrors, he'd left his favourite hat in London. And I think it really is his favourite hat, because upon discovering its absence, he bought the hat, a first-class ticket from Gatwick to Bologna, and hired cars at either end of the flight to bring the hat safely to him. Now, all this cost the little leather leprechaun of Lerv about £1,000 in total. Now, before we get up on our high horses about this, at least Bono did use a scheduled flight. Because there are stars out there who have, on occasion, chartered entire planes to collect their luggage for them.

0: Did you know that this week is National Noise Awareness Week, including National Noise Action Day?
1: An annual opportunity for those involved in noise management to promote practical solutions to everyday noise problems.
0: Sounds like a cracking day out. 200 organisations have signed up so far in Thanet.
2: The police will be touring estates to promote peace and quiet.
0: They will be excellent at it.
3: This is the police! Just be quiet!
0: In Exeter, Exeter, Breckland, Sedgefield and Wickham councils
2: will be promoting solutions to deal with barking dogs.
0: Mm-hmm. May I suggest... would work quite effectively. Anyway, none of this is my candidate. It's got nothing to do with it, although it is connected. It's a story from Germany. Be quiet now. It's Noise Awareness Week. No, it's a story from Germany and concerns a man with a noise awareness problem. Not with his neighbours, with his wife, apparently, who just wouldn't be quiet. So he did the obvious thing. He bought an old air raid siren. And every time she started to speak, he cranked it up.
4: Helmut, mein Gott, could you just put... Tell me, why do you always start up with... You know, Helmut said the other day, I spoke with Mrs. Marder and she was saying that...
0: Don't panic, and it worked. Said he...
5: She never let me get a word in edgeways, so in the end I cranked up the siren and let her rip. After that she calmed down.
0: Yeah, in fact, not only was she quiet, the whole area was quiet. What with everybody being down in the shelters. What a terrible thing to do. Anyway, that is my candidate, the beleaguered wife of the air raid siren cranker. Yeah. Hey, right.
6: So who do we like from that lot? Because I think
0: siren cranker.
6: I think siren cranker. Being drowned out by a siren. What do you think of that, Van Man? What do you think of having someone being drowned out by a siren as the winner of that section? Yes, on the case. So that means the German woman, continuously silenced by an air raid siren, joins the last village in Britain to get electricity and the fake Sao Paulo police in our grand final.
0: Now, Ronnie Scott, people, it's down to you to decide the winner of...
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6: Yes, time for our studio audience to hit those electronic keypads, which really exist in a kind of WMD kind of a way, and finalise the fickle fortune of fate for an unfortunate.
0: It's official. We have a result. This week's guest announcer is giant broken conk 70s MOR tune meister Barry Manilow.
8: Thank you.
0: Van Man, the drum roll, please.
8: Hello. In fourth place, in the electrified Welsh village. In second place is... the air raid siren voice. And the winner is the fake policeman of Sao Paulo.
6: Well done, the fake policeman of Sao Paulo. Will you win this week's Bad Week prize, a free pair of designer hiking boots?
0: Well, that's it. Thanks for listening and goodbye.
8: You've been listening to It's Been a Bad Week. We've seen the same cut, Joe Sennett, Nick Mann, Simon Greenwald, and Sue Poitins. It was written by the cast with Paul Powell, David Fornick, David Spicer, and Alan Stafford. The broadcast assistant was Judy Stevens. The producer was Nick Cannon, and the executive producer was Lynn and Steve. It's Been a Bad Week. It's a Celador production for BBC Radio 2. I write the songs that make the whole world.
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10: Hello, sir. Oh, no, sir, nothing tastes nicer than Cadbury's Dairy Milk. 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Mm. 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
11: Magic.
10: Yeah. 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
12: Hold it. 15 seconds from now, you'll see the picture he just took. 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With a Polaroid Land camera, you get bright, sharp pictures in 15 seconds. Snap. Pull, peel. It's that easy. Is there any better way to get pictures of the family?
11: I'm crunching my polo, dear Liza, I'm crunching my polo, dear Liza, crunching.
13: The nicest thing about the mint with a hole is that it's smooth and never crumbles. You can eat polo without other people hearing. Try sucking them, dear Henry.
11: I can't, I've already crunched them all.
14: I came across Mr. Kipling in a meadow by the church. If I've painted that spire once, he said, I've painted it a dozen times. He offered me an apple pie. An artist needs inspiration, he explained. Golden shortcrust pastry, delicious apple filling, and just the right amount of sugar sprinkled on top. But then, when it comes to the little details, Mr. Kipling does have an exceedingly good eye.
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16: 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Tonight, transcribed from Hollywood, another authentic reenactment of a case from the files of the Texas Rangers.

0: from the files of the Texas Rangers come these stories based on fact. Only names, dates, and places are fictitious for obvious reasons. The events themselves are a matter of record.
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2: It is 7 p.m., September 14th, 1950. In an isolated house trailer in the fields on the outskirts of Cheney, Texas, Joe Prager, an aircraft worker, is packing a suitcase. There is a knock on the trailer door.
3: Just a second.
4: Howdy, Joe.
3: Oh, howdy, Russ.
4: Ain't you gonna ask me in?
3: Yeah, sure. Come on in.
4: See you packing already.
3: That's right. What's on your mind, Russ?
4: Well, Joe, I figured 2 weeks is long enough for old friends to be mad at each other. I come to ask you to shake hands.
3: You know, now that you're here, I can't figure just what we've been mad about. Ain't anybody I'd rather shake hands with than you, Russ?
4: You're my boy. But we ain't never gonna talk politics again.
3: That's a deal.
4: I didn't want you to leave feeling sore at me. Why are you going, anyhow? Why are you pulling out? Your job's solid. You're needed here.
3: Well, I didn't want anybody to know about it yet, but looks like I'm needed someplace else, too.
4: Huh?
3: Here, read this.
4: Well, going back in the Army, huh? I didn't know you stayed on reserve list.
3: I'm on it, all right.
4: You talked to him about this out at the plant. After all, you're married now, you got a kid, you're in essential work. Maybe you could get out of it.
3: I thought about it, Russ, but I don't want to get out of it. I got kind of a funny feeling about it, a feeling I've had ever since the kid was born. Like, well, maybe if I go again now, maybe I can help so he'll never have to go when he grows up.
4: Yeah, I can't argue against that. Not with two boys of my own, one of them pushing 17. Ella and me are plenty worried about him with this Korea thing.
3: Oh, don't let it get you down, Russ. Boy will be all right. Say, I was just about to fix me some grub. How about joining me?
4: Oh, thanks, but Ella's expecting me home. Say, where's Marge and the baby, anyhow?
3: Oh, she drove the kid up to her mother's today. I got a week more before I report, and we sort of figured we'd go away someplace together, just the two of us, you know, till I have to leave.
4: Yeah, well, when you pulling out of here?
3: Tomorrow, when Marge comes back.
4: Ella'd like to see you and Marge before you go. She's been beefing at me ever since you and me fell out.
3: Yeah, Marge's been bulldogging me about it,
4: well,
3: too.
4: Well, can't you come and have supper with us tomorrow before you go? How about that?
3: That's a deal.
4: Swell. Ella'll be tickled. Well, guess I better be getting home with the old pay envelope. You need any help with anything? I mean, we got a few dollars.
3: No, thanks, Russ. We'll get by.
4: Well, good luck to you, fella. We'll see you tomorrow, hmm?
3: Sure thing, Russ.
4: Say, if they had to draft somebody, why couldn't they take that brother-in-law of yours?
3: Orville? That'd be giving aid and comfort to the enemy.
4: Yeah. I know Orville ain't giving any aid and comfort to his department out the plant. If he wasn't short-handed, he wouldn't last 10 minutes. Well, good night, Joe.
3: Good night, Russ. Just a second. Did you forget something? Oh, it's you, Orville.
5: Yeah, it's me.
3: Russ was just here. I thought it was him coming back.
5: I know he was here. Been waiting out back long enough, waiting for him to leave.
3: You could have come in. Russ don't bite.
5: He doesn't like me.
3: Reckon that's your fault, Orville.
5: Oh, sure. Everything's my fault. How come you sticking up for him? Thought you and him wasn't talking.
3: We are now, and I don't think it's any of your business. What do you want, Orville?
5: Joe, I need some help. I got my check cashed, and I guess I didn't notice it till I was almost home. I got a hole in my pocket. I lost my pay.
3: Do I look like a halfwit to you?
5: Well, I only want...
3: The last time you came to me with that story, you said your pocket was picked. And the time before that, you said you got stuck with a loan you signed for somebody.
5: That's right, Joe. Honest.
3: Stop using the word honest, Orville. Doesn't sound right coming from you. If your money's gone, you lost it in the pay night crap game at Holland.
5: I haven't been near Holland's in weeks. Oh, Joe, you gotta help me. My wife will buck like a maverick under a branding iron if I don't bring some money home. You and Sis got some side money. I know you have.
3: I ain't denying that, but this is one time you ain't dipping your hand into it. Yeah, take a look at this paper. Go ahead, read it.
5: Drafted, huh? Going to play soldier again and leave my sister with a kid to take care of.
3: She and the kid will be taken care of, Orvie. I'll see to that. You never had to give us anything and you never will.
5: Joe, I need money. And I ain't leaving here without it.
3: There's nothing here for you, Orvin. Better try someplace else.
5: I said I wasn't leaving without that money.
3: Well, reckon you'll be here a long time then, Orvin. You have to excuse me. I'm going to fix my supper.
5: I ain't going to ask you again, Joe.
3: Glad to hear.
5: Just going to keep ignoring me, huh? Like I wasn't even here.
3: That's right.
5: Maybe I can make you pay a little attention with this.
6: Orvin, put that down.
5: No! I'm going to help you dish out your supper like this! I told you, Joe!
2: The body of Joe Prager was discovered when his wife returned to their trailer home early the following day. Sheriff Vern Lamont immediately called for the help of a Texas Ranger. Ranger Jace Pearson was assigned. He joined the sheriff at the scene of the crime shortly after noon.
7: I've kept the whole field blocked off, Jace. Nobody's been near the place except Prager's wife and me and the deputies.
3: Good. Where's the wife?
7: Sitting over there in her car. Tried to get her to go into town to the hotel, but she won't. She's in kind of a daze.
3: Shock. That's natural.
7: You want to talk to her?
3: It wouldn't help when she's like that. Maybe by the time we've had a look around, she'll break down and cry it out, and then we may be able to get something. Let's have a look inside the trailer.
7: Right. There's the body. And there's the murder weapon. Wrought iron frying pan.
3: Won't be able to pull any prints off that. Metal's too coarse.
7: That's why I just let it lay there.
3: Medical examiner estimate the time of death?
7: He figured it was between 6 and 8 o'clock last night.
3: Hmm. Suitcase on the bed, half packed. Prager trying to run away from something?
7: No, I don't think so. Letter on the table here explains it. He was in the Army Reserve. Called back to duty.
3: I see. Where was he working here?
7: Out to the aircraft plant, other side of town. Spot welder.
3: How come his wife didn't report this until this morning?
7: Well, she was away for the night.
3: They got a baby? Baby oil and nipple jar on the dresser there.
7: Yeah, that's why the wife was away. She took the kid to her mother's up in Abilene. Come back this morning.
3: You check on that?
7: First thing. Got a list of eating places. She stopped at both ways, and she gassed up at a mobile station in Abilene last night after she got there.
3: Spots her away from here, all right. Let's check around outside.
7: All right. Will it be okay for the medical examiner to move the body now?
3: Yeah, I think so. How come they parked their trailer out here instead of using one of the parks near town?
7: Save money, I guess. Rents are high with the plant working full blast.
3: Gasoline lamp in the trailer for light, but what'd they do for water?
7: Well, there's a well out back. Used to be a house here some time ago, but it was moved. They had everything they needed to get by.
3: I see.
7: Want to walk out to the road where our cars are? I can send one of the boys into the funeral home to arrange a pickup.
3: All right. Wait a minute, Sheriff.
7: Hmm?
3: Watch your feet.
7: What's the matter?
3: These car tracks up the road to the trailer.
7: Prager's own car, I reckon. Same tracks all over the road from coming and going.
3: Different tire pattern and a couple of the soft spots, though. Look here.
7: Yeah.
3: Overlaps most of the older tracks, but Prager's car tracks go over the strange tread once. Right here.
7: Yeah, I see what you mean. Another car must have driven in here after Ms. Prager left yesterday. And that spot is where she drove over the tracks when she came back this morning.
3: It's the way I measure it. We can pull a cast off that tread. May help us run down the car. Hey, one of your deputies coming up the road now.
7: That isn't one of my boys.
3: Why'd they let him in?
7: I don't know. Hey, you!
8: Yeah?
7: How'd you get in here?
8: I come to help my sister.
3: Who is your sister?
8: Marge, Prager's wife. He was my brother-in-law. That's why the deputies let me through.
7: All right. Your sister's sitting in the car back there. Reckon she does need somebody with her at that.
8: Thanks.
3: Wait a minute.
8: Yeah, Ranger?
3: Walk along the edge of the road. Stay out of the tire tracks.
8: Why?
7: Because we're asking you to. Isn't that good enough?
8: Well, I only ask you for a reason, that's all.
3: What's your name?
8: Orville James.
3: You work with your brother-in-law?
8: Well, yeah, sure. Out at the plant. Not in the same department, though.
7: How'd you know your brother-in-law had been killed?
8: I didn't know. Until I saw your deputies down by the road, and they told me.
3: Isn't the aircraft plant working today?
8: Yeah, sure it is.
3: It's on the other side of town. What brought you out here now?
8: I got a lift out during lunch to see my sister.
7: That'd just about take your whole lunch hour. And more if you didn't catch a ride back right away.
3: You make a habit of hitchhiking out here on your lunch hour?
8: No, of course I don't.
3: And why'd you do it today?
8: What are you asking me all this for? You trying to pin something on me?
7: Reckon that's going to depend on how you answer. Come on, talk up.
8: Well, Well, I wanted to ask her about my mother. I knew that she'd been up home, see, and I wanted to find out how my mother was.
7: I see. Your mother been sick?
8: Yeah. No, she's been all right, I reckon.
7: And why the rush to get out here this afternoon? Why not tonight, after work?
8: Because I wanted to come, that's all. Anything else you want to know?
7: Yes. When did you see your brother-in-law last?
8: I don't know. 3, maybe 4 days ago.
7: Not yesterday?
8: No.
7: Not even at work?
8: It's a big plant, Ranger. Joe and me didn't even work in the same building.
7: What time did you quit yesterday?
8: 5 o'clock.
7: Then you weren't working between, say, 6 and 8 o'clock last night?
8: No.
7: Then where were you at that time? And who was with you?
8: Well, I cashed my check at Holland's and then...
7: And then what? Did you come out here?
8: Yeah.
7: What?
8: I said yes, I come out here. I'd have told you before if you hadn't started to question me so funny.
7: Why'd you say you hadn't seen Prager in 3 or 4 days if you saw him last night?
8: I didn't see him last night.
7: Listen, you just told us you
8: came out here... I told you I'd come out here, but I didn't see Joe. I changed my mind about going in because there was a car parked here. Joe had company.
4: Well, that fits in, Jace. Those car tracks.
7: Yeah, but it still doesn't tell us why Orville didn't go in.
8: I'll tell you why if you let me. I recognized the car. It belongs to Russ Newcomb. And I didn't want to go in while he was there because I didn't want to get mixed up in any argument.
7: Who's Russ Newcomb? And why should there be an argument?
8: Russ works out at the plant, too. Him and Joe had been friends, but they fell out a couple of weeks ago. Hadn't been talking.
4: Then why would Newcomb be visiting here?
8: Why don't you ask Newcomb that?
7: It took a long time for you to suggest that, Orville, considering that Prager's dead and you knew that there'd been bad blood between him and the man you say was here last night.
8: I don't like to throw suspicion on a man for murder, Ranger. But you're mighty quick suspecting me. A man ain't likely to kill his brother-in-law. Newcomb had the reason, not me. Now, you're going to let me go to my sister, ain't you?
4: Jace.
7: All right, Orville. Go ahead.
4: Yeah. Looks like this thing is cracking easy, Jace.
7: It sure does. You better get out to the aircraft plant.
4: Yeah. We got enough to pick up Newcomb, all right.
7: We got more than that. That tire track on the road matches Newcomb's car. We got enough on Newcomb to send him to Huntsville.
0: You are listening to Tales of the Texas Rangers, starring Joel McRae as Ranger Jace Pearson. We continue now with tonight's case, Bad Blood, an authentic story from the files of the Texas Rangers.
7: We drove out to the aircraft plant. News of Prager's death hadn't reached the place yet. We were directed to Russ Newcomb's section leader, and he pointed Newcomb out to us. He was on a welding job.
9: Hey! Hey, you up there! Newcomb!
10: Yeah. Knock off a minute and come down from that wing, will you?
11: Be right there.
10: What can I do for you?
7: Go into the office where we can talk.
10: Sure, I'll be glad to. Yeah, Sheriff, what's up? You find the woman who owned that purse?
12: Purse? What purse? What are you talking about?
10: The purse I turned in the office about 2 months ago. Money in it, don't you remember? Oh, that was on a Sunday. Guess I look different in a work outfit.
12: Oh, yeah.
7: What's this about, Sheriff?
12: I thought he looked familiar. Turned in a woman's purse he found in the streets a couple of months back. No identification in it, and the owners never claimed it.
7: Oh?
10: The way you're talking, Sheriff, I reckon it isn't a purse you want to see me about.
12: No, it isn't.
7: You know Joe Prager?
10: Know him? Why, Joe's one of my best friends.
7: When did you see him last?
10: Only last night, out to his place. Why, what's the matter? Joe in some kind of trouble?
7: You say he was a good friend. Other people say you weren't on speaking terms for the last couple of weeks.
10: We weren't until last night. We got in a dumb political argument one day during lunch here. Both got hotter than we should have.
12: But you patched it up last night.
10: Yeah, when word got around that Joe was quitting, going away, well, I went out and buried the hatchet.
7: You sure you mean a hatchet, not a frying pan?
10: Look, you fellas asking me something, but you ain't telling me nothing.
7: You talked politics again with Prager last night?
10: No, we just shook hands, and I asked him to bring his wife over for supper tonight, and then I left, that's all.
12: Prager's still alive when you left?
10: Well, what do you mean he was... Still alive? You telling me Joe Prager's dead?
3: He was beaten to death last night with an iron frying pan.
10: Beaten to death? Joe?
3: You see anybody else at the trailer?
10: No. We're alone, just the two of us.
12: Newcomb, the law requires me to warn you that anything you say from here on can be used against you.
10: Used against me for what? You're talking like I'm under arrest.
12: You are under arrest for the murder of Joe Prager.
3: We took Newcomb back to Cheney and locked him up. Meanwhile, Prager's body had been brought into the funeral home. I went over to see Mrs. Prager to see if she could give further verification of a quarrel between her husband and the man under arrest.
11: Yeah. Joe told me that had some kind of an argument. But I didn't think it'd ever be as bad as this. I didn't think Russ would kill him.
5: Why don't you leave her alone, Ranger? I'd already told you there was bad blood. Now maybe you'll believe me.
3: Other witnesses aren't going to hurt anything, Orville.
11: I'm all right, Orville. He's got to find out everything he wants to know.
5: What else do they need to know? If you ask me, they got enough of a case right now.
3: If we ask you. But so far, nobody has. And until somebody does, how about keeping quiet?
5: All right. You're the law. Go ahead and make them miserable. I'm going over to Holland, sis. I'll be there if you want me.
3: I'm sorry to keep after you like this, Mrs. Prager. Did your husband ever have any trouble with anybody besides Newcomb?
11: No.
3: Was he in fear of anybody, worried about anything?
11: No. He was worried at first when the army letter came. But when we decided it was right for him to go, he didn't worry anymore. Just figured out things so me and the baby could get along. We even had a little money saved. We were going away together for a week, just Joe and me, to the place we went on our honeymoon. We were going to have so much fun. Now I'll have to use that money to bury him.
3: I'm sorry, ma'am.
11: Why did Russ do a thing like this to Joe? Why?
3: I don't know, ma'am. I've never been able to figure out why men do a lot of things they do to each other. I went back to the sheriff's office. It looked like the case against Newcomb was just about closed, but it opened again. Opened wide when the sheriff showed me the personal effects that had been removed from Prager's body.
12: Look at this, Jace.
3: Bank book, isn't it?
12: Yep. Prager's. It was in his shirt pocket. Take a look at that last line. Drew out every dime he had yesterday afternoon.
3: Mrs. Prager told me they had some savings. They were going to use it to go away. Reckon that's why he drew it out.
12: Yesterday was payday at the plant, too, Jace. So Prager should have had this amount he withdrew, $312 plus his pay.
3: Wasn't there any money on him?
12: Less than a dollar in change. I had my deputies go out and comb that trailer. Cupboards, dishes. They didn't find a dime.
3: Newcomb turn any money over to the jailer when you booked him?
12: About $5, that's all. But he had time to hide that money. All we got to do is find out where he hid it.
3: If he did hide it.
12: What do you mean?
3: That purse Newcomb found a couple of months ago, the one he turned into you. He mentioned that there was some money in it.
12: That's right. A little over $100. What are you thinking?
3: I'm thinking about motives. We've been figuring Newcomb killed Prager because he was nursing a grudge. Robbery angle changes that picture.
12: Yeah. Yeah, it sure does. Fella who finds money and turns it in when he could keep it isn't likely to kill somebody and steal from him. Unless, of course, he was trying to cover up.
3: He said he'd invited the Pragers to supper tonight, and they were going to come.
12: That's right.
3: You check on Orville's movements last night, see if he was telling the truth?
12: Had my deputy do it. Only place to check was Holland's, and he was there all right after work. Cashed his check there, like he said, then got in a crap game with some of the boys in the washroom.
3: He couldn't have played very long, or he wouldn't have gotten to Prager's by 7 o'clock when Newcomb was there.
12: I don't get what you're driving at.
3: Orville must have lost in that crap game. A game like that between fellows who work together, the winners usually stick to the end.
12: Yeah, they get sore at a winner who quits until they've had a chance to get even.
3: Your deputies find any sign of bloody clothing when they check Newcomb's place?
12: Nope, but they're checking the cleaning shops now.
3: You know where Newcomb lives?
12: Sure. You want to go over there?
3: Just into the neighborhood. I want to talk to Newcomb's butcher. Come on.
12: Newcomb's butcher? What can he tell you?
3: What Mrs. Newcomb ordered for tonight's dinner?
13: I saw the butcher, and his answer to my question pulled Newcomb back a step away from the electric chair. I got in my car and started to drive toward the field in Prager's trailer.
12: You look like you learned something, Jace.
13: I did. Mrs. Newcomb ordered stew meat yesterday for tonight's supper. She called up this morning and changed the order to lamb chops. 12 lamb chops.
12: That mean anything to you?
13: And changing from stew meat to lamb chops sounds like she was expecting company. When she orders lamb chops for her own family, she usually gets 8.
12: I see. The other 4 chops could have been for Prager and his wife then.
13: I think so. And Prager was dead when she ordered him.
12: Well, Newcomb could have told her to order him for a cover-up.
13: Could have, but it's a little too smart. He didn't strike me as being that clever.
12: Yeah, I'm going to go along with that. I think you're right. But what do you expect to find at the trailer?
13: I don't know. I want to look around a lot more than we did before. I shouldn't have waited this long.
12: Didn't seem to be any reason for it with the case we had against Newcomb.
13: Well, there's a reason now. We need a new case, and I got a hunch which way it's going to point.
12: I don't know, Jace. We've fine-combed that trailer, and there's nothing we didn't see before. And the only strange car track you found on the road was Newcomb's.
13: Hey, wait a minute, Sheriff. Somebody was sitting down here by the well. Leaned back against it and had his feet stretched out. You can see where the edges of his heels were resting on the ground.
12: Yeah.
13: Circle out around the back here. Let's do a little trail cutting.
12: You figure the killer took off away from the road?
13: If he was on foot, it'd be his best bet. If he went to the highway and walked, somebody might have seen him. If he had blood on his clothes, he'd steer clear of town until it was late and everybody was sleeping.
12: All right, Jace. Which way do you want me to go?
13: Circle out that way. I'll work from this side.
12: Okay. Hey, Jace.
13: Yeah, Sheriff?
12: Orville was on foot.
13: I know he was. That's why we're looking. We found the trail just as it was getting dark. It led into open country. I got my horse charcoal from the trailer behind my car while the sheriff went to a nearby farm to borrow a mount. It was dark when he caught up to me.
12: You still on the trail or are you cutting to pick it up?
13: I lost it a couple of times further back, but I'm on it now. You know this country back here?
12: No, I've ridden it before. We'll be coming to the Horner River soon, about a half mile farther.
13: River angles toward town, doesn't it?
12: Sure does. Cuts under that bridge just outside Cheney.
13: That may be the way the killer followed to get back to town. Let's ride for the riverbank and see if we can pick up tracks there. May save us time.
12: Good idea. Dig, boy.
13: Ah, come on. Ah, Charkey. We found tracks on the bank, all right. Just a few that led to the edge of the water, and that was all. We cut back and forth on both banks for hours before we picked up a sign. He'd come out of the river on rock, and we barely spotted the place where he'd marked the ground again.
12: That's it, all right, Jace. Same heel impression.
13: He had us fooled for a while, all right. Now let's go. Come on, Sharky.
14: Yeah, come on, boy.
13: What's that up there ahead? Looks like a shack of some kind.
12: I don't know, Jace. Quite a few shacks in here along the river. A lot of deer around. Some folks keep places for fishing and hunting.
13: His tracks lead right to it.
12: Yeah. Get on, boy.
13: Come on, Sharky.
12: Yeah, he stopped here, all right.
13: Flash your light on that door.
12: Yeah. Yeah. Lock's been sprung. It's open.
13: Yeah, he was here, all right. Left his marks in the dust on the floor. I guess nobody's been using the place for quite a spell.
12: Yeah. There's something else, too. Footlocker here. Lock on it's busted, too.
13: Shirts and jeans in there.
12: I'd like to bet there's one set missing. Orville or whoever it was stopped here to change clothes. He must have known the setup.
13: There's a funny smell in here, Sheriff. Like the place been smoked up not long ago. Something burning.
12: Pot-bellied stove there.
13: Yeah.
12: Anything in it?
13: Plenty. Clothes that didn't quite burn. Smells from kerosene he poured on him. But he came through the river, so his pants were wet. Fire must have smoldered out after he left.
12: Better pull those things out and see if we can save enough of them for identification.
13: There's enough, all right. Look at this. Bloodstain didn't even wash off when he came through the water.
12: We prove who owns these things, and we've got our man.
13: We'll be able to prove it. Look. Shirt was bundled up with the wet pants. Just enough to save most of the collar and this.
12: Mm-hmm. Laundry mark.
13: Let's get back to town. It was daybreak when we got back to Cheney. We got what we were after on our third laundry stop. A half-burned shirt belonged to Orville James. We went to his home. His wife was at the funeral parlor with Mrs. Prager, so he was there alone.
8: What you want from me now?
13: Sheriff's got a few things rolled up in that poncho. I thought maybe you might be able to identify them.
8: Who they belong to? Joe or Newcomb?
13: We want you to tell us. All right, Sheriff, unroll them.
14: Recognizees?
13: What's the matter, Orville? You look kind of sick.
8: I'm just upset about Joe, that's all. I was at the funeral home with my sister almost all night.
13: Well, you ever seen these things before?
8: Yeah. Yeah, I've seen them.
14: Whose are they?
8: I could be wrong, I guess, but they look like Newcomb's.
13: That's funny.
8: Well, what's funny about it? Looks like they were burned quite a bit.
13: Yeah, but they were too wet to burn all the way.
8: Guess that gives you a real tight case against Newcomb now, doesn't it? It does, doesn't it?
13: A perfect case, except for the laundry mark on the shirt.
8: Laundry mark?
14: That's right, Orville, your laundry mark.
8: But there can't be a laundry mark. There can't be a laundry...
5: Keep your hands off those things. You heard him, Orville.
8: Let me go. Let me go. Oh, my arm.
13: You better hold still. Come on. Let's go.
8: My wife. My wife always hounding me for money. Always screaming about how hard she worked. Always yelling about how she was ruining her hands scrubbing greasy work shirts. But she wasn't. She was sending them out. Laundry boxes. The lazy pig. I'll kill her. I'll kill her.
13: You're not going to kill anybody, Orville. Your killing days are over. Open the door, will you, Sheriff?
14: Sure.
13: All right, Orville. In the car. Let's go.

0: Orville James broke down at his trial and confessed the robbery slaying of his brother-in-law. He was found guilty in less than 20 minutes and sentenced to Huntsville for the rest of his natural life.
1: Next week, Joel McRae in another authentic reenactment of a case from the files of the Texas Rangers.

currently seen starring in the Universal International Technicolor production, Frenchie. Tonight's cast included Tony Barrett, Paul Frees, Whitfield Connor, Sam Edwards, Harley Bear, and Barbara Luddy. This story was transcribed and adapted by Joel Murcutt, and the program was produced and directed by Stacy Keats. This is Hal Gibney speaking.

0: Three chimes mean good times on NBC. Tomorrow, the voice of Firestone presents Metropolitan Opera basso Cesare Siepi in a melodic variety of operatic selections. 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Among Miss Pons' selections tomorrow is the beautiful aria from Rigoletto, Cara Nome. Phil Baker asks the $64 question next on NBC.
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2: We present King Street Junior, created by Jim Eldridge and written by Andy Rashleigh, starring Carl Howman as Philip Sims, and James Grout as Mr. Beeston, the head teacher.
3: I'm very sorry to hear that. But thank you for calling to let me know. Yes, well, if that's what the doctor says. One moment. Come in!
4: Oh, I'm sorry, you're busy.
3: No, Mr. Sims, come in. Sit down.
4: Thanks.
3: Sorry about that. Yes, of course. I look forward to that. And do wish her well from all of us, won't you? Yeah. Bye-bye. Oh, yeah.
4: Trouble?
3: Miss Reed's boyfriend or partner, whatever. He says that the doctor's signed her off sick for 2 more weeks at least.
4: Oh, that's the last thing we need.
3: Quite. Unless you come in early to tell me you're leaving at break time to sail single-handed round the world.
4: Not this time.
3: Thank goodness for that.
4: I thought I ought to show you this letter before the meeting. It came this morning.
3: Oh, from County Hall, huh?
4: So, although I won't be leaving at break time...
3: You might be leaving King Street before I do. Well, well, well.
5: Mrs. Patterson, are we coming to you after dinner?
6: I don't think so, Miranda.
5: Didn't
6: you bring a coat with you today?
5: Forgot it.
6: And have you had your breakfast?
5: Got some crisps from the paper shop.
6: Well, you ought to have more than that.
5: Yeah, Mr. Sims already said.
6: Did he?
5: He was in the shop getting his lottery ticket. Why can't we come with you, Miss?
6: Because I'll probably have to take Miss Reed's class again.
5: Oh, Pooh. I hated him in my class. Long just tells me to shut up all the time.
6: Mr. Long.
5: And it wasn't me who flicked paint all over the wall. It was Sarfraz.
6: I'm sure Mr. Long knows that.
5: Then why did he make me clean it up?
6: Perhaps it's better if you work with someone other than Sarfraz.
5: I'm going to belt him when he comes in.
6: I don't think that's a good idea.
5: It's what my mum's friend says. Belt him once so he never does it again.
3: So, the interview's on Wednesday week.
4: I'll only have to take the last lesson off to get there by 3:30.
3: Yes, well, we'll cover for you somehow. I can't say I'm surprised. You and Mr. Long have both got a lot going for you.
4: He's got an interview as well?
3: Oh, yeah.
4: I thought he would.
3: He got his letter yesterday, didn't he tell you?
4: No. Well, I didn't expect to be shortlisted.
3: If you want to end up as a head teacher, you've got to make a start sometime.
4: Do you know the head of Garside?
3: Barbara Robson, yes. I think you'll find she runs a tight ship.
4: Tighter than you?
3: Well, let's say a different sort of ship.
7: I know appearances can be deceptive, but Miss Reed never struck me as a sickly type of person.
8: Yes, I'd agree.
6: What is the matter with her?
8: A viral infection, apparently.
6: Well, that can cover a multitude of sins.
7: I believe it's what we used to call feeling a little out of sorts.
9: Morning, everybody.
8: Well, anyway, Miss Reed is clearly too sick to come to work, and I think we should take her doctor's word for it.
6: Well, I wish you and Mr. Beeston had come up with a better way of covering for her.
8: Well, hopefully it won't be for much longer.
10: Catching up on the marking, Fred.
11: Yes. Thank you. I will have another coffee.
10: I could eat a bit fine this morning.
11: Milk and sugar, please.
10: I came a different way. Thought I ought to have a quick look at Garside School.
11: One heaped teaspoon and make sure you stir it.
10: It's good news for me being shortlisted, isn't it?
11: Oh, none of it makes you so unbearably chipper every morning. Where are you going?
12: To get another coffee.
10: I'd have got you one if you'd asked.
13: Oh. Morning, everyone. Oh, as you were. Oh, we all met.
10: No sign of Mr. Sims yet.
6: Probably gone down with a viral infection.
13: No, I've seen him this morning. Well, troops, there's nothing much to report today. Ah, talk of the devil.
4: Oh, I'm sorry I'm late. Just rescuing young Sarfraz from Mr. Long's class.
10: From what?
4: Someone gave him a clout round the ear.
6: Oh, I better know who did that.
10: Who?
13: Please, how is he?
4: He'll live. I left him with Mrs. Stone. I'll go down and see him during assembly, if that's all right.
13: Yes, of course. Now, as I was saying, there's not a lot to report. I'm afraid there's little likelihood of any sight of Miss Reed this month, maybe this term. I know this is putting pressure on all of
6: you. Not to mention the children.
13: In the meantime, we'll continue to cover her class with Mr. Holliday in the morning and Mrs. Patterson in the afternoon.
6: Isn't there any other way?
13: Yes, I know, Mrs. Patterson, you're slow learners, but I'm sorry, there's no alternative. Now, that's about all,
7: well,
13: I think.
7: I should like to say a word about Christmas, Mr. Beeson.
13: Well, we haven't much time before the bell, Mrs. Rudd.
7: Just one word, please.
13: Oh, what's the problem? We discussed it a couple of weeks ago, at some length, as I remember.
7: Indeed, but it occurred to me, given the fact that this will be your last Christmas.
13: Well, I sincerely hope not.
7: Oh, your last Christmas as our head teacher, Mr. Beeson. I think you should consider taking on the role of Santa Claus.
13: Ah, yes, well,
10: Fred always plays Santa, don't you, Fred?
14: Only for the past 20-odd years.
13: Exactly, so that's settled.
7: Now, Mr. Beeston, but this is a special occasion, and I know both we and the children would be delighted if you would grace us with your interpretation.
13: No, I don't think so. I mean, it's always the high point of your year, isn't it, Fred?
14: Ah, I wouldn't go so far as...
7: Something about you, Mr. Beeston, that conjures up the image of Father Christmas.
13: Yes, yes, thank you, Mrs. Rudd. I think we understand what you're saying. Well, let's think about it, shall we? Right, now, before we disperse, I'm sure you'll all know that Mr. Long and Mr. Sims applied for the post of deputy head at Garside.
14: Traitors.
13: Yes, yes, I know. And I expect that one or two may have heard that Mr. Long received a letter yesterday inviting him to go for an interview on Wednesday week.
6: Oh, that's wonderful. You're bound to get it.
13: Thanks. Now, hang on a minute. That's not all. OK, Mr. Sims.
4: Yes, sure.
13: This is hot off the press. Mr. Sims got a letter this morning saying that he, too, has been shortlisted for the job.
14: That's terrific.
10: You've got an interview?
4: Yes.
10: You?
13: And I'm sure we all wish you both the best of luck, don't we?
6: Yeah.
14: And may the best man win.
4: And I think Serena's picture can go up here. Like so. Autumn in the park. Good, good. Now check the gerbil's water. And knock off for the day. Come on. Come on, Millie. Let's make sure you're open.
15: Mr. Sims?
4: Oh, hello.
15: That was a bit sneaky, wasn't it?
4: Sneaky?
15: Especially when you knew I'd been shortlisted.
4: I didn't know.
15: Oh, come on.
4: Oh, I didn't, honestly. You didn't tell me.
15: I told the others. You must have heard.
4: Oh, for goodness sake.
15: It was sneaky you putting in for it in the first place.
4: Why shouldn't I?
15: But you knew it was the sort of job I'd go for. I mean, I've got a young family. I need the money.
4: Well, don't we all?
15: But you're a single man. It's not the same.
4: I can still use the extra.
15: Yes. Been putting up fresh artwork, then?
4: Yeah, good, eh? First time I've used autumn leaves as a starting point for painting.
15: It's an old standby if you're short of ideas.
4: Is it?
15: Won't do you any good. They don't come round to inspect your classroom.
4: It happened to a friend of mine.
15: Did it?
4: And it cost him the job.
15: Oh, I see.
4: Look, could you hold Millie for a moment while I do her water?
15: The thing is, though, whereas... Hey, settle down, old girl. Whereas I've got the years of experience counting in my favour, I suppose you can still spout all the theoretical gobbledygook they dosed you up with at college.
4: It never was my strong point.
15: What a pity.
4: And I have been teaching a good few years. Oh, come on, Millie. Let's pop you back. Thank you.
15: I reckon that gerbil's pregnant.
4: Yes? Colin Biggs took her home the other weekend.
15: I doubt even one of the Biggs family could manage that.
4: He forgot to tell me they'd got a new gerbil of their own.
15: Should have checked on that before the event.
4: As a teacher with experience would have done.
15: Experience and efficiency. The prime qualifications for a deputy head teacher. I'll see you in the morning, Sims. Oh, and, by the way, that picture's crooked.
6: So who's your money on, Mr. Sims or Mr. Long?
8: Let's say they've both got different qualities.
6: Very diplomatic. Oh, just a sec. I'm glad to see you've brought a coat today, Miranda.
16: It's not mine, miss. Mr. Long lent it to me out of lost property.
6: And did you say sorry to Sarfraz yesterday?
16: Yeah, he's my boyfriend now. See you, miss. Oi, Sherry, leave off him, will ya?
8: I I called social services yesterday to give them a nudge about Miranda's mum. They're still very much on the case.
6: And how are we helping? I wish Mr. Beeston would accept that children like her don't just need personal tuition in basic skills. They need personal attention. And they can't get that in a normal-sized class.
8: Well, I'm sure he does understand that.
6: Then why doesn't he put it into practice and stop treating their time with me as an optional extra?
8: Look, if you're so worried, go and have a word with him.
15: I think about it. It's good to have a balance, though, isn't it?
14: If you say so.
15: So, if a school's got a female head, it's better to balance that with a male deputy.
14: Possibly.
15: It works here. Mr. Beeston, male head, Miss Lewis, female deputy.
14: And it didn't work before.
15: How do you mean?
14: Well, I was Mr. Beeston's deputy head.
15: Yeah, of course it did. But when you got the job, interview boards didn't think like that.
14: Too busy decommissioning the arm, eh?
15: Oh, Sims, can I have a word?
17: I'm going to my classroom.
15: I'll come with you.
17: Oh, look, do you have to? I've got to get organised for my next lesson.
15: It won't take a moment.
17: Oh, I'm sorry, Mrs.
7: Do look where you're going, Mr. Sims. I nearly had those books all over the floor.
17: Yes, I'm sorry.
7: Really? And they're expecting to be appointed deputy head?
14: Absolutely. What's the world coming to, Mrs. Rudd?
17: So, what's this quiet word?
15: I don't think we ought to let this job get in the way of our working relationship.
17: I didn't think it was.
15: Only you're being more than a little standoffish with me.
17: No, I'm not.
15: Yes, you are.
17: Look, can we talk about this later? I've got to get these worksheets ready.
15: You see? Now, that's a perfect example.
17: Is it?
15: I'm trying to have a conversation.
17: I know what you're trying to do. One, make me feel guilty because I've been shortlisted too. Two, try to make me feel bad because you need the money more than I do. And three, undermine my confidence by telling me how much more experienced you are. Well, I don't want to have that conversation again. Just remember, I've got feelings too.
6: But it's always the same. The slow learners suffer every time. It seems they're a luxury we can't afford.
14: I do understand, Mrs. Patterson, but it's a question of resources.
6: Shall I tell them that, then?
14: Believe me, I won't let the situation go on any longer than it has to.
6: But it's already gone on long enough. Another supply teacher would virtually solve this problem.
14: Please, Mrs. Patterson, if I bring in another supply teacher now, tell me what happens after Christmas when half the staff are off with flu.
6: Well, it's happened before. We always manage to cope.
14: By the skin of our teeth.
6: Yes, but it...
14: Mrs. Patterson, I have no money for any more cover at this point in the financial year. Now, you must forgive me. I really must get on.
6: But it's not just the slow learners, is it? I mean, my own class don't know whether they're coming or going.
7: There's your tea, Mr. Oh, I'm so sorry. I thought you'd finished.
14: Yes, I think we have, actually.
6: Yes. Excuse me. Miss Reed's class will be expecting me.
7: Sorry, I didn't mean to interrupt.
14: That's all right. If only we had a bottomless pit with never-ending funds, Mrs. Stone.
7: Oh, that'll be the day.
14: Anyway, what's next on the agenda?
7: Nothing as it happens.
14: Really?
7: Though there is one outstanding decision to make.
14: Oh, what's that?
7: Have you decided to play Father Christmas?
14: I don't see why not, as long as Fred doesn't mind.
7: Right, I'll go and get these letters typed up, then.
14: Yes. Mrs. Stone?
7: Yeah?
14: I have a thought. If we can rejig the timetable in such a way that we can continue to cover Miss Reed's class and return most of Mrs. Patterson's slow learners to her, what would you say?
7: You'd have to be a magician.
14: Or a teacher.
7: You're going back into the classroom.
14: It's the only way we'll do it, Mrs. Stone. If I make the ultimate sacrifice.
7: You love it.
17: Oh, Mrs. Patterson. Thank goodness, I thought I was going to be late.
6: In out on your bike this morning?
17: Oh, not likely. Last thing I want is oil on my suit trousers.
6: Oh, of course. Today's the day.
17: I haven't overdone it.
6: Not at all. You look very smart.
17: Oh, only I haven't got time to get home and change before the interview.
6: Are you nervous?
17: Just a bit. It'd be easier if I was up against people I didn't know.
6: You mustn't let Mr. Long intimidate you.
17: I half expected to see Millie the gerbil's severed head on my duvet this morning.
16: Cool dude, Mr. Sims.
17: Well, thank you, Miranda.
16: Bet he gets it, miss.
6: You bet he gets what?
16: The job. Old Long's come in his scruffy jacket.
17: Mr. Long.
16: Sorry, sir. But he's still got a scruffy jacket on. You going out with Mr. Sims, miss?
6: You go off and play, Miranda. I'll see you this afternoon.
16: Oh, can't I stay with my own class? They get Mr. Beeston now.
6: You come to me as usual.
16: Oh, Mr. Beeston tells stories about what he did in the war and they have a laugh.
17: How does she know that Long and I are up for this job?
6: She's probably had a look in his classroom. It looks like a cross between Blue Peter and the Tate Gallery.
18: Well, it's not everybody's cup of tea. It can be the worst job in a school.
19: Miss Lewis doesn't think so.
18: I've known occasions when the relationship between the head and his staff broke down completely. Haven't you, Mrs. Rand?
7: Yes, indeed. In my first school, the head practically turned his office into a bunker and barricaded himself in.
18: In which case, the deputy must be diplomat and counsellor to all and sundry.
19: And you think I couldn't do that?
7: I've always found Mr. Sims eminently diplomatic.
18: And a good listener.
19: You're winding me up.
15: Morning, Mrs. Rudd, Mr. Holliday.
8: Tea, coffee, Mr. Sims?
15: Coffee, please. Mr. Long.
20: Hello.
7: I must say you look very dashing, Mr. Sims.
18: Quite the go-ahead, young man, don't you think, Long?
20: If you're looking for a job as a gigolo.
7: At least he recognises that in an interview, the patched elbow is considered a trifle de trop.
18: Don't you worry.

0: If you're looking for a job as a gigolo.
1: At least he recognises that in an interview, the patched elbow is considered a trifle de trop.
0: Don't you worry, I've brought a suit with me. It'd be daft to wear it all day.
2: Ah, that's a tip based on your years of experience, is it?
0: Common sense.
3: There's your coffee, Mr. Sims.
2: Thanks.
3: Mind your tie.
2: Oh, I will. It's his elbows I worry about.
0: What's that supposed to
2: mean? Barging past me while I've got a coffee in my hand.
0: Now, hang on.
2: No, the way you've been behaving the past week, I wouldn't put it past you.
0: If there's one person here who doesn't have to resort to dirty tricks, it's me.
3: Boys.
4: No. Fetch the sand pits from the infants and let them slug it out.
5: Good morning, everybody.
3: Good morning. Coffee, Mr. Beaster.
5: No, thanks. I've already had one.
0: Oh, I say, Mr. Sims.
3: Oh, very snazzy.
5: Right, everyone. Just a couple of words about today. As you're all aware, our two heroes ride off to battle halfway through afternoon school. So may I propose, and I know you'd value the time, Mrs. Rudd, that four of the classes have carol service practice.
1: That would be my class, Mr. Sims and Mr. Long.
5: And Miss Reed's, if you could.
1: I see.
3: They'll be terribly upset.
1: Who will?
3: Miss Reed's class.
5: Glad to see the back of me, Mornack.
2: Oh, you're a great hit with them.
5: Am I?
3: Telling them your stories from the war.
2: You never fought in the war.
5: But I was evacuated.
2: They love hearing you talk about it.
5: I thought I was boring unto tears with tales of life on the farm. How to milk a cow, delivering lambs on a freezing Welsh hillside.
3: Oh, please, spare us the details.
1: I can quite picture you in your grey worsted shorts, a ruddy-cheeked lad in the cold country air.
5: Thank you, Mrs. Rudd. I think we get the picture. And I think we know what that sound means.
3: Oh, that's right.
2: Oh, it's no good. They're far too tight. I'll never get them off. Come in.
5: No, wait a second.
4: Oh, sorry, Santa. Is this a private fitting, or can anyone join in?
5: I was just, seeing how it fitted.
4: Yeah, and you're stuck.
5: Yeah, well, don't just stand there.
4: You certainly fill it out in a way that I could never dream of.
5: I thought you'd have gone home by now, Fred.
4: I stayed on to catch up with my marking. It builds up otherwise.
5: Yes, I know.
4: Do you? I'd have thought making up stories doesn't generate much in the way of marking.
5: Fred, could you help me with the trousers?
4: Yes, of course.
5: I think they might need letting out an inch or two around the waist.
4: Do you think that'll be enough?
5: Steady.
4: Pull your stomach in.
5: I am.
4: What goes on must come on.
5: I'm doing my best.
4: Come on.
5: The pull.
4: Come on.
5: Oh. Thanks. That's better. Anyway, what can I do for you?
4: You can wait until tomorrow. I can see you've more important things in your mind.
5: But I'm just hanging on for news of Sims and Long, and I thought I'd try the costume on for size.
4: You can't expect me to have a serious conversation with my head teacher while he's standing there in his underpants. Good afternoon.
6: I've been thinking. What? I think, by and large, it's in our favour.
7: What is?
6: The fact that Miss Jackson's the only opposition.
7: Oh. How do you work that out?
6: There's only one other man on the staff, and they've had a rotten football team for years now.
7: So they need your coaching skills?
6: Or yours.
7: But she's on the staff here. That must have helped Miss Lewis when she applied for the job at King Street.
6: It didn't help me.
7: No. Sorry.
6: It's all right.
8: Hi. I've been tidying my classroom. Just in case the board snoop around before they make their decision.
7: Ah, which class have you got, Miss Jackson?
8: Year 8. I've got 30 children at the moment, but I'm trying to convince Mrs. Roberts that we must get all the classes down to 25 max.
6: And she doesn't agree?
8: Oh, yes. But we're a popular school. If the parents are enthusiastic and motivated, naturally she's keen to encourage any child with that background.
7: Have you been here long, Miss Jackson?
8: Kathy, please. I find all this difficult enough without being over-formal.
7: Quite. Philip.
8: And you, Mr. Long.
6: I don't find it difficult at all, Miss Jackson.
7: Haven't I seen you walking your dog on the Dover Street wreck?
8: You might have done. Cocker Spaniel Bitch.
7: Of course. I thought I recognised you.
8: Small world, Philip.
7: Yeah.
6: Who's running your football team this year?
8: A new teacher, Jeff Atkinson.
6: They won any matches?
8: All of them. Jeff was an apprentice at the Tottenham Hotspurs, till he got a knee injury.
6: Yes. Well, they've not played us yet.
5: Sorry to drag you to the phone, Margaret. I thought Fred would have been back home by now. Oh, I see. No, we have our supermarket run first thing Saturday. A treat in store, so to speak. Yeah, great. Anyway, if you're not out and about this evening, I thought I'd take him...

0: pint at the White Horse. It's just a little unfinished business I'd like to get sorted out, you know. So I'll pick him up about 9. That's OK. Right, yes. Thanks. All right, bye-bye.
1: Why do you really think they've given her a first go?
2: The chairman of the governor said they'd see us in alphabetical order.
1: Ooh, believe that, you believe anything.
2: I believe it.
1: It's because she's part of the home team.
2: How long's she been in there?
1: 37 minutes. 38.
2: Oh, do you want another coffee?
1: No. I splashed some of the last cup on my tie.
2: Doesn't notice.
1: There'll be some eagle-eyed parent governor in there who'll see it and knock off a point for presentation.
3: Thank you very much. Yes, I'll tell him. Thank goodness that's over.
2: Can I make you a coffee?
3: No, thanks.
1: Do they want me to go straight in?
3: Someone will come out for you when they're ready.
2: They'll want to talk about you for a bit.
3: I should hope so, or I've just been wasting everybody's time for the past half hour.
1: 40 minutes, more like.
3: As long as that.
2: That'll be a good sign.
3: Don't know about that. I felt I was saying the same things over and over again. Right, I'll be off.
1: They didn't ask you to wait?
3: No. Do they usually?
1: Yes. Sometimes, I think. In case they want to tell us tonight.
3: They've got my mobile number if they're that desperate. I need some air.
2: Nice to have met you, Cathy.
3: And you. I will no doubt see you when I'm walking the dog. Or here. Who knows?
2: Ah, who knows?
3: Goodbye, Mr. Long. Best of luck.
1: Thanks. See you again. Quite possibly.
3: Yes. Possibly. I'll be there to cheer on Jeff and the boys when they come over to Kingston.
2: They'll need all the support they can get.
3: Good luck.
2: Oh, she seems very nice.
1: Not a hair out of place. Calm as you like. And look at me.
2: You look fine.
1: No, I don't. Philip, I've started shaking.
2: Oh, come on. Take deep breaths.
4: Mr. Long, please.
1: Oh, here we go.
2: Over the top.
1: Is my nose clean?
2: It's fine.
1: Teeth?
2: All there.
1: Just check me flies.
4: Mr. Long, when you're ready.
5: Oh, cheers, Rex. Cheers.
6: It's a miracle they still do a decent pint here with all the changes they keep making.
5: I suppose it's to attract the younger clientele.
6: See over there, that fair-haired chap with the Asian girl.
5: Should I know them?
6: He made Miss Lewis's life misery in her first year at King Street.
5: Oh, yes. It's Gary Palmer.
6: And Mira.
5: Mira, of course. What's her surname?
6: It's Palmer now. They had their reception here 3 weeks ago.
5: Oh, you're making me feel old.
6: You think that's bad? I taught Gary's father.
5: Harry, you didn't drag me away from television to hobble down memory lane.
6: No, I... What was it you wanted to see me about, Harry?
5: To check that we were covering the syllabus for Miss Reed's class between us.
6: Oh, I think so.
5: Only, if I concentrate in the daily grind of literacy, that leaves you with a lot to get through in the afternoons.
6: And you doubt that I can?
5: Of course not.
6: You think I just tell them stories?
5: I didn't say that.
6: It's not far from the truth, Fred. The fact is, I find it all rather hard going.
5: Well, you're out of practice in the classroom.
6: Well, I don't think it's that. But over the last few years, I've become rather too good at directing operations from the bridge.
5: You have?
6: But today, with that class, now I seem to have lost the art of teaching somewhere along the way.
5: Never.
6: It's true, Fred. Oh, I can still get close to the kids, but I'm not a teacher anymore. I become a manager.
5: And you didn't join to become a manager.
6: No, that's right. There's nothing to do with age, either. I mean, you've still got what it takes.
5: Oh, thank you, Harry.
6: I look at Sims and Long and wonder if they'll lose it, too.
5: I don't know about Long, but Sims will certainly make head teacher one day.
6: Well, that's if he wants it.
5: He might even lose them next term.
6: Well, you mean Garson?
5: Yeah.
6: I asked Barbara Robson to give me a call this evening if they came to a decision.
5: And did she?
6: Yes, she did.
5: So, which of our gallant lads has hit the jackpot?
7: Sign of Sims yet?
8: Well, I've not seen him.
9: Well, come on, how was it?
7: I don't want to go through all that again in a hurry.
8: You don't have to tell me.
7: But at least you were on home ground.
8: Which meant I couldn't build myself up into someone I wasn't.
7: I could hardly call the performance I gave as building myself up.
8: Oh, come on, I don't see you buckling under the pressure.
10: Well, Mr. Long, have you any news for us?
7: None at all.
10: Oh, perhaps they're still mulling you over.
7: Or re-advertising.
11: Morning, everyone.
12: Any news?
2: I've brought a little treat for us all.
7: What on earth?
10: Oh, who's... Jane. Have we something to celebrate?
11: I have.
7: Oh, well, congratulations, Mr. Sims. Well done. Though, given the way I performed, your Gerbil could have got the job.
11: Well, she didn't. And neither did I.
8: What?
11: Kathy Jackson was offered it last night.
7: Well, how do you know that?
11: I met her walking the dog this morning.
8: So what's the celebration?
11: A small but substantial win on last night's lottery.
10: And you'll both be winners for the rest of the year?
7: So it would seem.
10: Then it's something for the rest of us to celebrate.
0: What's that we're celebrating?
11: My lottery win, Mr. Beeston.
10: And the fact that we've retained two gentlemen who would have been a great loss to King Street.
0: Mm. Yes. Yes, I'm sorry you were both unsuccessful. For what it's worth, Barbara Robson said you both acquitted yourselves very well and that it was a difficult decision.
11: Thanks, Mr. Beeston.
7: Yes, thanks.
0: And we have a third reason to celebrate. Miss Reed herself, in person, called to say that she'll be back on Monday.
10: Oh, that's really good news.
7: Yeah. Are you out of a job then, Fred?
12: You'll not see the back of me that easily.
0: No, no. Mr. Holliday's reluctantly agreed to do something for us that only he can do. Haven't you, Fred?
8: What's that, Mr. Holliday?
12: Ho, ho, ho, little girl. And what would you like Santa to bring you for Christmas?

You've been listening to King Street Junior, written by Andy Rashleigh and starring Carl Howman as Philip Sims and James Grout as Mr. Beeston, the head teacher. Marling Sidaway featured as Miss Lewis, the deputy head, Margaret John as Mrs. Stone, the school secretary, Paul Copley as Mr. Long, Deirdre Costello as Mrs. Patterson, Tom Watson as Mr. Holliday, and Vivian Martin as Mrs. Rudd. Kathy Jackson was played by Janine Wood, and Miranda by Fiona Taylor. King Street Junior was created by Jim Eldridge and produced by John Fawcett Wilson.

0: It's for you. 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Like it?
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the Texaco Star Theater. The more than 45,000 Texaco dealers from coast to coast welcome you to an hour of mirth and melody with our star comedian, Fred Allen, Kenny Baker and Portland Hopper, the Texaco Roundtable, the Martins and Al Goodman's Orchestra. 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

0: Ladies and gentlemen, tomorrow is the first day of spring, the day when Mother Nature auditions her buds and flowers. But in radio, it is always spring. Things are always blooming. And to prove it, we bring you that perennial bloomer, Fred Allen, in person.
1: I always bend way over when I bow at first, you know, Jimmy. It lets the blood rush to my head where it won't be crowded. It's very... Well, thank you. Thank you, and good evening, ladies and gentlemen, again. And thank you, Mr. Equinox Wallington, for that semi-botanical send-off. Spring in New York.
0: Oh. Spring in New York. Baloney.
1: Mr. Wallington, please. That delicatessen innuendo.
0: Well, who knows if it is spring here in New York?
1: Why, signs of spring are everywhere, Jimmy. Trees budding, flowers blossoming, green things shooting up.
0: Green things. Name one green thing you've seen in New York.
1: Why, green things come up out of the sidewalks here, Jimmy. Look in front of any A&P. Everything is green. Green traffic lights on every corner. There are four pages of greens in the phone book. And I just took a look at that gold cigarette case you gave me for Christmas, brother. And that is as green as a grasshopper's chin.
0: Well, that's beside the point. I still say there's no sign of spring in New York.
1: Why, I am amazed at you, James Wallington. The first sign of spring appeared here last week. Mayor LaGuardia gave the snow 24 hours to get out of town. Of course, the snow didn't get out of town. The whole affair was slushed up. But the public got the drift and appreciated it.
0: Yeah, got the drift is right. By coming to rehearsal yesterday, I got chapped hip.
1: That is a sure sign of spring in New York, Jimmy. And to prove it's spring, we spring directly to the latest news of the week. There, incidentally, is a spring fanfare. It isn't even ripe. An old, used green fanfare. Could we have a fanfare that hasn't been used? Could we have an A number one? And a brand new fanfare? Well, that's... Mr. Goodman mistakenly thinks that quantity is music. After all, better off with the first fanfare. The Texaco News presents its highlight from the world of news. New York City, New York. Bus strike ties up city lines as 3,000 drivers walk out, leaving 900,000 daily bus riders free to sample other forms of conveyance. Strike, now in its second week, started March 10th. To date, mediation has failed. Early last evening, a bus spokesman said...
2: The bus companies are sitting tight.
1: Late last night, a union official said...
3: The bus drivers are sitting tight.
1: At an early hour this morning, John Doe said...
4: I'm in the subway standing tight.
1: As crowds scurry daily for other means of transportation, the bus strike still drags on. Texaco News, to get the lowdown on the slowdown, interviews van about town to chronicle reactions on the bus walkout. First, Mr. Solomon Sill. Sill, yes. I thought there was a T in your name. Excuse me, Mr. Sill. You are a bus rider, Mr. Sill?
5: Yeah, I live in Jersey. I commute.
1: You do, do you? Well, has the bus strike inconvenienced you any?
5: No, I've solved the problem very nicely.
1: You have, really? How?
5: Yeah, I come over from Jersey every morning on the 42nd Street Ferry.
1: Yeah?
5: When the buses were running, I'd take a bus across town to Lexington Avenue.
1: Well, you take the bus across to Lexington Avenue.
5: Yeah.
1: Now that the buses have stopped...
5: I have been using a little boy.
1: You mean the little boy carries you around from...
5: Oh, no. This little boy has a bicycle.
1: Oh, and you...
5: Yes. Every morning in Jersey, I show the little boy a piece of candy.
1: Uh-huh.
5: The little boy follows me onto the ferry with his bicycle.
1: Uh-huh.
5: Now, when the ferry docks at 42nd Street, I take the bicycle away from the little boy.
1: Well, good for you.
5: I pedal lickety-split to Lexington Avenue, check the bicycle, and go to the office.
1: And at night?
5: My day's work finished, I pedal lickety-split back to the ferry, return the bicycle to the little boy, and we both go back to jail.
1: A most ingenious arrangement, Mr. Sill. But tell me, what does the little boy do in New York all day?
5: Oh, nothing. He just hangs around the ferry and cries.
1: And the next morning, you show him your candy and coax him back on the ferry again.
5: Yeah, he's a gullible little fella, fortunately.
1: And thank you for this fairy story, Solomon Sill. A woman who experienced a trying domestic dilemma as a result of the bus strike was Mrs. Hildegard Buxbaum. You have been upset, Mrs. B.?
6: What is happening to me couldn't happen to you. What is happening to me?
1: Well, what, Well, just what is happening, Mrs. Buxbaum?
6: Well, starting since last September, my little boy, Seymour, I am enrolling in private school.
1: I see.
6: Every morning for school by 9 o'clock should be inside, Seymour.
1: At 9 o'clock?
6: This is our rule. Our bell is ringing.
1: Oh, I see. Well, tell me, where is the school?
6: The school is by 66th Street, West Side.
1: West Side?
6: We are living by 145th Street, East Side.
1: East Side. And you come down by bus?
6: Formerly by bus, we are coming, I and Seymour.
1: Oh, I see. Well, how did you get to school after the bus strike started?
6: How else? Bum subway.
1: Well, how on earth could you get from East 145th Street to West 66th Street by subway?
6: Foxy Mrs. Buxbaum.
1: Yeah?
6: I am doping out the way.
1: Foxy Mrs. B, huh? Well, how?
6: First, I'm going to Grand Central, downtown.
1: Downtown, yeah.
6: Then I'm going to Times Square, crosstown.
1: Crosstown, huh?
6: Then I'm going to 72nd Street, uptown.
1: Uptown.
6: Then finally, I'm going to 66th Street, downtown.
1: Downtown. And?
6: And boom, boom, boom, it is Seymour School.
1: Well, that is really a wonderful route.
6: Wonderful, but I am not taking it.
1: Why not?
6: Silly Seymour, that shims. The trouble that boy is making.
1: Well, what did he do?
6: The first day, I am putting on Seymour the beanie.
1: Uh-huh.
6: I'm taking him by the ear. I'm pushing him under the turnstile. And tally-ho, we are off in the subway.
1: And on your way to school.
6: What school?
1: Well, something went wrong.
6: Everything is going wrong. The first change we are making at Grand Central, and I am saying, come, Seymour.
1: Uh-huh.
6: Stubborn Seymour is not coming.
1: Uh-huh.
6: With screaming and stamping, Seymour is holding back.
1: He refused to get off the train?
6: All day long, Seymour is refusing. First, we are in the Bronx. Next, we are in Flatbush, Brooklyn. Then, we are in the Bronx again. Next, we are in Flatbush again. This is going on incessantly.
1: You couldn't get Seymour off?
6: Till 10 o'clock at night. Finally, Seymour is falling asleep. I am taking him home, the little darling.
1: Well, tell me, Mrs. Buxbaum, why wouldn't Seymour come out of the subway?
6: Last summer, by Coney Island, Seymour and I are taking in all the rides.
1: Yeah?
6: The subway, Seymour thinks, is again the Scenic Railway.
1: The Scenic Railway.
6: This he is enjoying. He is a kiddie.
1: And you haven't been able to get Seymour back to school since?
6: What school? Home he's staying. He could grow up to be a dope yet.
1: Well, I know, but if he turns out to be a dope in later life...
6: Seymour could make a living on the radio. You... You are doing bad?
1: I see your point, but I entirely miss the connection, the subtlety. And thank you, Mrs. Hildegard Buxbaum. One of the many men... All right. A little confusing. Mrs. Buxbaum leaving the microphone and Mr. Lump coming up. We didn't know whether it was reception or the finish to a grand performance. Now, one of the many men who was indeed happy to see the strike start was this little man who faces our microphone now, Malcolm Lump. Is that right, Malcolm?
7: Yeah, the bus strike sure was a break for us taxi drivers.
1: You've been working hard, have you, Malcolm?
7: I ain't been to bed for 8 nights.
1: Sakes alive. Well, how do you stay awake?
7: I stopped drinking Sanket.
1: You stopped drinking? Well, tell me, have you been riding all over town with your cab?
7: Nah,
4: I've just been cruising up and down Madison Avenue following the bus route.
1: Oh, I see.
4: At first, I was stopping at every corner like a bus.
1: Really?
4: Yeah, people was clambering in and out.
1: Uh-huh.
4: It was bedlam. I had a guy back in the cab making change.
1: Oh, back? Circulating around,
4: yeah.
1: You were jammed, were you?
4: Oh, brother. The second day, I had to cut another door in the back of the cab, like a patrol wagon.
1: In the back so the people could get out?
4: Yeah, I'm too cramped. I'm riding 20 people every trip.
1: 20 people crammed into one taxi cab? Well, didn't they complain?
4: Well, they did at first. Then I figured myself out a system.
1: What system?
4: Before the 20 people get in the cab, I introduced everybody all around.
1: Yeah?
4: Then I'd ram them into the cab.
1: Oh, that made it all right.
4: Well, certainly. When people are introduced, they like to be closer acquainted.
1: Oh, I get you. Well, all in all, then, all in all, would you say the strike was a success?
4: It was the greatest thing that could have happened.
1: How do you mean, Malcolm?
4: Coming right after income tax time.
1: Yeah?
4: The bus strike put everybody in New York back on their feet again.
1: Another Walker administration. Well, we hope that the bus strike will soon be settled to the satisfaction of all concerned. For until the buses start to roll again, the New Yorkers' theme song...

And so we turn from the bus dilemma to an artist whose fans are transported by his melodies. He's Kenny Baker, the young man with a song. And Kenny's first song tonight is It All Comes Back to Me Now.

0: Well, ladies and gentlemen, spring officially begins tomorrow evening at 7:21 p.m. And to honor this vernal occasion, I have composed an ode to spring.
1: Oh, what's it called, Fred?
0: Ode to Spring, Jimmy. Clever of me, wasn't it? Mm-hmm. No wasted words. Well, Ode to Spring, I'll recite it. Tomorrow at exactly 7:21 p.m., people who look for the first signs of spring will see M. Yes, at exactly 7:21 by the clock, the first crocus will thrust its head through the earth where it is hidden all winter and robins will fly northward by the flock. So whatever you are doing tomorrow evening, watch your boulevard, for at 7:21, spring spirit, you'll be full of it. Well, how did you like it, Jimmy?
1: Well, it just goes to show that not all the duds are in gasoline.
0: Well, if you think you can do any better, Master Wallington, let us hear you try.
1: Well, I shall. Here's my ode to spring, and it's more truth than poetry. Tomorrow at 7:21 p.m. Eastern Standard Time, the season of spring officially begins. Mm-hmm. And taking to the road at this new season of the year will be many thousands of new Fire Chief users. Car owners who discovered Fire Chief's all-action performance under tough driving conditions and intend staying with it the year round. The reason for Fire Chief's brilliant, eager performance is easily explained. The duds, those useless, sluggish elements in gasoline, are out of Fire Chief. That's what gives Fire Chief its fast start, quick pickup, economical mileage. It's all driving energy. So next time, try a Texaco dealer and famous Fire Chief. There's not a dud in a tank full.

0: That was the maestro stole a bound, and I caught you. You'll put that bow back before the evening is over. That was Amapola, played by Al Goodman and his I've Got to Pass Your Horse to Get to My Horse orchestra. And we have the racing forms to prove it. And now, ladies and gentlemen... Oh, hello, Portland.
1: Hello.
0: Well. Well, as the school teacher said to the little boy who spelled snow with an E, what's new?
1: This is no place for jokes, Mr. Allen.
0: Well, do you know of a better place for jokes? This is supposed to be a comedy program, isn't it?
1: Yes, but jokes are old-fashioned. Comedy programs today all go in for romance.
0: Romance? What romance?
1: On Bob Hope's program, for instance. He's always in love.
0: Well, Bob Hope is a much younger man, Portland.
1: But you're prettier.
0: You don't need your job that badly, Portland.
1: And look at Mr. Betty. He's always taking girls out.
0: You mean the original Mr. Benny?
1: Mm-hmm.
0: Benny with the light brown toupee? Look, the only thing Benny ever takes out on a moonlit night is his upper plate. What gave you this romance idea, anyway?
1: Well, tomorrow is the first day of spring.
0: Again with spring. That's all we've talked about tonight, spring. We'll have it all worn out.
1: Yes, but you haven't had any romance.
0: Well, how can you inject romance into a program like ours? Look around at the...
1: If somebody would take out a girl, we'd have something romantic to talk about.
0: Do you offhand know of a girl under 70 who would even be seen with anyone on this program?
1: I know just the girl.
0: Who?
1: Olive Fagelson.
0: Olive Fagelson?
1: Yes. Olive would be crazy about you. She's nearsighted.
0: Now, look, Portland, my scamp days are over. The last girl I took out left town and became a nurse with the Confederate Army.
1: Well, then, how about Mr. Goodman?
0: Mr. Goodman?
2: Somebody is calling Goodman?
0: Yes.
2: Then out is popping Goodman, like a jerk in the box.
0: Jerk in the box is right.
1: Mr. Goodman, would you like to meet a lovely girl, Olive Fagelson?
2: No, positively no. And this I am saying in all reluctance.
1: But why?
2: This I can explain briefly in two words.
0: What two words?
2: Mrs. Goodman.
0: You see, Portland, romance on this program is a dud.
1: Well, and how about Kenny Baker?
0: Oh, you can't get Kenny to go out with a girl. He thinks billing and cooing is a dance team. Why, Kenny even blushes when he passes the YWCA.
1: Well, maybe we can talk Kenny into it.
0: That we is singular, Portland. You can talk Kenny into it.
3: Spring, spring, glorious spring. Open the window and hear the birds sing. Tweet, tweet, tweet, tweet. Hi, kid.
0: Yes, Kenny, there is no season like spring, is there?
3: Oh, boy.
0: The birds twittering.
3: Yeah.
0: The soft, balmy breezes.
3: Yeah.
0: Does something to a man, eh, Kenny?
3: I know just what you mean, F.A.
0: Yes?
3: Makes you want to get out the old kite and fly the tail off of it.
0: Well, I told you, Portland. Kenny doesn't even know what romance is.
1: Kenny?
3: Yes, Sporting?
1: Have you ever thought about girls?
3: Girls? You mean those skinny things that wear dresses and open-toed shoes?
1: Yes.
3: Yeah, I think about them a lot.
1: What do you think about them?
3: Don't their toes ever get cold?
0: Now, look, Kenny, you're not bashful. You're not afraid of girls, are you?
3: Not unless they're bigger than I am.
0: No use, I guess.
1: Why don't you just try talking to a girl, Kenny? You might like it.
3: Oh, I talked to a girl a whole hour yesterday, and I didn't like it.
0: Who was the girl?
3: The cashier at the Paramount Theater, a redhead.
0: Why didn't you like it?
3: I still had to pay to get in.
0: But that was a business discussion, a battle of wits.
1: Yes, Kenny, I want you to meet a girl socially.
3: What for?
0: Portland wants you to take out an Olive Fagelson.
3: What's an Olive Fagelson?
0: A girl. A girl. She is the girl you are to make the date with.
3: What's a date?
0: Oh, well.
1: Well, for instance, you buy 2 tickets for the movies.
3: Yes?
1: And you take Olive along.
3: I can't buy her a ticket for the movies. I don't even know her.
0: What difference does that make?
3: She might not pay me back.
1: Here's Olive's number, Kenny. Just try talking to her.
0: Yes, I'll dial the number for you.
3: But
0: on the phone.
3: I'm liable to get involved with this.
0: Now, don't be such a fraidy cat, Kenny.
3: Something tells me I'm being talked into this.
0: Now, here's the phone. They're ringing the number now.
3: Gosh, F.A., I don't...
0: Go ahead, answer the phone.
3: Hello? What's her name?
0: Fagelson, Olive Fagelson.
3: Oh, yes. Hello? Is this the residence of Olive Fagelson? What? My name is Kenny Baker. Yes, I'm working, sure. I make around $15 a week. Sure, I plan on settling down.
0: Kenny, what kind of talk is that? You just met the girl.
3: This is her father.
0: Oh, her... That's different. I see the connection.
3: Hello? What was that? I should say not.
1: What's the matter, Kenny?
3: He says I'll have to bring her home at 11 o'clock.
1: Well, tell him you will.
3: How can I? I gotta be home by 10 myself.
0: Look, ask for Olive, Kenny, and let's get this romance over with.
3: Hello? Who's this? Oh, you're Olive's mother. I'm Kenny Baker, Mrs. Fagelson. What? Yeah, $15 a week. For Fred Allen. Sure, he pays me every week. He's rich. Wait, I'll ask him. Mr. Allen.
0: What, Kenny?
3: What are you doing tomorrow night?
0: Never mind. Portland, what kind of people are these Fagelsons?
3: Hello? Oh, here's Ollie. Ollie, this is Kenny Baker. Portland asked me to... What? $15 a week.
1: Well, Olive, you want to take her to dinner.
3: But I don't want to take her to dinner. Wait a minute. What was that, Olive? Oh, I said I didn't want to take you to dinner.
0: That's no way to talk.
3: Oh, it's too late, F.A. She says she'll come anyway. She'll meet me at Lindy's.
0: Well, all right. Tell her it's okay.
3: Olive, Mr. Allen says it's okay for Lindy's. Hold the wire a minute. Mr. Allen.
0: Yeah?
3: How much is dinner at Lindy's?
0: Well, for two, about $3.
3: $3? Goodbye, Ollie.
0: Kenny, you hung up?
3: You bet. $3 is a lot of money just to stuff an Olive.
0: Now you... You see, the Portland romance is out. It's no use, spring or no spring. It's obvious that no girl will ever take Kenny away from her.
3: Yeah, I'm hard to get. I'll answer it. Hello? No, Ollie. What? Well, that's different. We'll have dinner at your house at 8. Okay, sugar.
0: Well, I have heard everything.
3: All right, Ollie. Till tomorrow, then. Till we meet again, toujours l'amour. Tut. Oh, boy.
0: Congratulations, Kenny. Spring is here, and today you are a man.
3: Boy, am I in for the time of my life. Say, F.A.
0: Yes, Kenny?
3: Can you lend me a quarter?
0: For your date tomorrow night?
3: Yeah, Olive's kid brother Cecil's going to be there.
0: I get it. You're going to slip Cecil a quarter and send him out to a movie.
3: No, I'm going to slip Olive a quarter and send her out to the movie.
0: Kenny.
3: Cecil's got an electric train with 40 feet of track. Yahoo!
0: Give up. I'll take one last chance and try to get Kenny in the mood. I've asked the Martins to dedicate their next song to Kenny, and so then the Martins sing A Romantic Guy, I.

0: our special guest of the evening, Miss Francesca Drabb. What is it you do again, Miss Drabb?
1: I sell toast insurance.
0: Toast insurance?
1: Yeah.
0: What is that?
1: Well, every morning, thousands of housewives all over the country put their bread in the toaster, forget it, and it burns.
0: Oh, and with this toast insurance of yours, you pay if the toast burns. Is that right?
1: No, I keep it from burning.
0: Oh.
1: With every policy, I give you a parrot.
0: What has the parrot got to do with toast insurance?
1: This parrot is trained to sit on top of the toaster.
0: Uh-huh.
1: The toast starts to smoke.
0: Yeah.
1: The parrot sees the smoke. The parrot yells, fire. You turn off the toaster stays.
0: Well, it's a great idea. I see only one flaw, Francesca. By the time the parrot sees the smoke and clears his throat and opens his beak to yell fire, the toast is already a whole wheat clinker. Now, as Jimmy Wallington often says...
2: When you see a cloud of smoke rising from the electric toaster, it's too late. The toast is burned. And when you see smoke pouring from an automobile exhaust pipe, the chances are it's also too late. The damage in the form of excessive engine wear may already have taken place, with no help for it except a repair job. 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So let insulated Havoline motor oil safeguard your engine from excessive wear. 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Havoline flows freely in cold weather, helps prevent dry, wearing starts. And Havoline is distilled to remove carbon-forming impurities. Take no chances with smoke and trouble. 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
1: WABC, New York.

0: that was... you should... I just dozed off. Excuse me, Uncle Jim. That was You Should Be Set to Music from the popular musical review, Crazy with the Heat. And now, ladies and gentlemen, we open our Texaco roundtable for a short fiesta of trivia. Our three guests are ready for their unrehearsed participation, and Portland, I hope, calls the roll. Are you ready, Portland?
1: Yes. Mr. Al Jordan from Charlotte, North Carolina.
0: Well, good evening, Mr. Jordan.
2: Good evening, Mr. Allen.
0: You're from Charlotte, Portland said, Charlotte, North Carolina.
2: Charlotte is right.
0: Is that down in tobacco auctioneer country, is it?
2: Partially.
0: Partially. Winston-Salem is really in the heart of the tobacco auctioneer country, isn't it?
2: That's right.
0: Well, will you tell me, coming from such a warm and wonderful climate, what are you doing up here in New York in this frigid weather? You're getting your full value out of winter underwear or something? What possesses you to come up here at this time?
2: I'm attending the International Convention of Beauty Shop Owners.
0: Oh, the Beauty Shop Convention? Are you in the beauty business?
2: I'm in the beauty supply business.
0: Beauty
2: I'm a jobber.
0: Oh, a jobber, huh? I'd never know it to look at you. I hope you're not going to do a job on me as long as you're up here tonight. Well, tell me, how is the beauty business? Are you making a pretty penny? But how is business? Is it good?
2: Very good.
0: Well, tell me, what is the purpose of this convention? Is the convention you fellows get together and look at each other? What is the purpose of it?
2: It's to instruct the beauticians, the shop owners, and the new merchandise method.
0: You all get together and sort of talk things over, huh? Well, beauty business is a highly specialized business now, isn't it?
2: Yes, sir.
0: They have beauticians, fancy names, cosmeticians. And I saw a sign the other day on Madison Avenue. A manicurist has a sign out. She's a fingertician. But tell me, why with all of the beauty preparations, Mr. Jordan, that you fellows have worked out for women's faces, why is it none of you guys ever get together and invent something that will help men with their faces? Now, look at a woman can disguise herself. A man, if he's born with a homely face, is stuck with it. What can he do? He can grow a beard and hide it. Or he can shave every day and go around all through life getting laughs. I mean, why don't you fellas work out some preparations for men? Have you given it any thought?
2: Well, we've given that some thought.
0: Well, now that you've seen me tonight, I know you're going to give it a lot more thought. Let me hear from you as soon as you get something worked out. A veil or a mask will do anything. Well, thank you, Mr. Jordan. And now, Portland.
1: Miss Helene Newberg from New York City.
0: Good evening, Miss Newberg.
3: Good evening, Miss Dallas.
0: May I ask you, do you work in New York? Are you in
3: business? I do.
0: May I ask what type of work?
3: I'm an assistant to an interior decorator.
0: Oh, are you? Do they have assistants, interior decorators?
3: They most certainly do.
0: Must be stuffy in small quarters when you're doing it. tell me, how does one get to be an interior decorator? Do you go out to Grand Rapids and learn about furniture from the ground up, or how do you do it?
3: Well, that's about it, I guess.
0: You do, huh?
3: Uh-huh.
0: You go to Grand Rapids, and from there you come right back here and go into business. Is it a big business here in New York, interior decorating?
3: Yes, it certainly is.
0: It is. I know it's very popular out in Hollywood. All the stars have the interior decorators in. Movie style, have an interior decorator come in and lay out the plans with the furniture and everything, and then the following week the installment man comes in and carries out the whole idea. But they do a lot of nice work. They have fancy homes. Bing Crosby in his house has neon rat holes. But if I ever get a room and some furniture simultaneously, I'll give you a ring, Miss Newberg.
3: Thank you very much, Mr.
0: Portland.
1: Lieutenant Bernie Lay of Berkeley Springs, West Virginia.
0: Lieutenant, are you in active service, are you?
4: No, I'm on inactive status right now.
0: Oh, are you really? What are you doing in New York, may I ask?
4: I'm here as a guest of Paramount for the world premiere of I Wanted Wings at the Astor next Wednesday.
0: Oh, it opens at the Astor next Wednesday?
4: Yes.
0: I Wanted Wings?
4: Yes.
0: I know. That's the way I felt the minute I finished that picture with Benny. I said to myself, if I ever wanted wings, I wanted them at that time. But how are you connected with the picture? Did you write it or direct it or what?
4: I was one of the writers and act as a technical advisor in the final stages.
0: Of the picture, huh?
4: Yeah.
0: Well, I hope that's a good omen going into the Astor. I Wanted Wings. If it chases the dictator out of there, I hope that it presages things to come in the future. Well, thanks a lot, Lieutenant. I'm sorry. I'd like to go into that thoroughly with you and talk over the... were you on the Paramount lot when I was there?
4: Yes. Yes, I was working on the picture then.
0: Oh, were you? Well, they worked me mostly at night, you see. We had to come in. I was on the night shift. Benny was on the day shift. If you saw the picture, you know which part was made at night. But, you really should see the picture with a torch if you want to see me in the picture, Lieutenant. Well, that brings us to our question. And since the Texaco Roundtable's discussions are confined to trivia, tonight we take up a minor matter that concerns barbers and beauty shop operators. So many cartoons have been printed and so many jokes told about barbers, incessant talking, and the tendency of girls working in beauty parlors to disseminate gossip on the job, that we'd like to know how the average customer feels about the situation. And so our question tonight is, should a barber or beauty shop operator annoy the customer with small talk in an effort to be sociable, or should the barbers and operators do their work in silence? Now, Mr. Jordan, how do you, of course, you're in the beauty business, you may be prejudiced, but how do you feel about barbers? Do you like the loquacious type?
2: Yes.
0: You do? You like to have the barber talk to you?
2: Yes.
0: What do you go in a barber shop for? For a haircut or a conversation or just to be sociable? Do you think that the barber doesn't annoy you when he talks? You think he's within his rights? Did you ever hear a barber with a sane viewpoint on what he was talking about?
2: I have to say yes.
0: Oh, well, naturally, I forgot the business, Jordan. You should really be disqualified at this conference, Mr. Jordan. Well, Miss Newberg, how do you feel about beauty shop operators? Do you think the girls talk too much or have a tendency to spread gossip or talk about their more prominent customers?
3: Well, sometimes it can be very interesting.
0: They say you're reading the gossip columns, huh?
3: Uh-huh.
0: You approve of it, then?
3: I most certainly do.
0: You don't just like to go in there. Of course, I imagine with some women, the operators have a hard time getting a word in edgewise. The customer beats them to the conversation. Well, Lieutenant, how do you feel about the talkative barbers? Do you feel that barbers should talk at their work, or should they wait until such a time as the customer shows that he is desirous of having verbal traffic with the barber and then have the barber open up? How do you feel about it?
4: Well, it all depends on whether they use mouthwash.
0: Oh, it all depends on whether they... Well, that's another argument, of course. I was just citing a composite barber who had no features, breath, or anything else. Well, our little round table stands, or sits, rather, apparently undecided. I take pride in the fact that our little discussion tonight has gotten us no place, and I'm sure that windy barbers will be just as windy tomorrow as they were today, and since it probably won't be safe for me to show my face in the barber shop from now on, after bringing up this question, I'm learning to cut my own hair. And on this frugal note, the forum closes, and thank you all for your fine cooperation. Gentlemen, we return you to Kenny Baker. Kenny's leaving tomorrow for Chicago, where he is singing next Sunday with the Chicago Women's Symphony Orchestra. And all Kenny Baker fans are invited to tune in for Kenny's concert appearance next Sunday afternoon. And now to sort of warm up for Sunday, Kenny sings, "Nobody Knows the Trouble I've Seen."

0: nobody knows the trouble I've seen either.
1: Pardon me, Mr. Allen. Can I borrow your storm?
0: Borrow my storm, sir?
1: Yeah, I'm Quigley, sound effects man at Studio 3.
0: Well, I don't...
1: We're putting on offense of the storm. We got the offense, but the storm machine is busted.
0: Oh, your storm effect doesn't work in Studio 3?
1: Well, not good. You know how a storm ought to sound. Something like this. Woo! Woo!
0: A wind storm. Well, yeah. how does your storm sound?
1: Woo!
0: In other words, your storm machine isn't flexible enough.
1: Yeah, and it ain't got any power, neither.
0: Well, if you want flexible power, sir, I recommend that you lend an ear to our flexible flyer, Larry Elliott.
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1: And now the Texaco Workshop players pay tribute to the production that has made history in the New York theater, the play that is now in its eighth year on Broadway, Tobacco Road. On October 3rd, 1933, the play Tobacco Road opened unheralded in New York City. The story of a shiftless folk and their hillbilly trials and tribulations became a smash hit. Since 1933, Tobacco Road has been played in 247 cities and 41 states by touring companies. Daryl F. Zanuck's great picture version of Tobacco Road has recently been released, and the original New York company is still playing to capacity business here in its eighth year. Its attendance record...
0: Tobacco Road is played to 2 Leningrad, 4 Sadorada, Dawbone people.
1: Its receipts...
2: Tobacco Road has grossed 20 pin and trouble naga dollars and 15 cents.
1: 15 cents?
2: A lady in Albany forgot her chain.
1: Oh, I... You rapped on the window with the sponge, as usual. The original Jeter Lester in Tobacco Road recently said...
3: I played Jeter till I got too old to creep on the stage. Then my son took over.
1: Well, is your boy still playing the role?
3: No, my son played Jeter till his arteries backfired.
1: Yeah.
3: Then his son took over. My grandson's playing Jeter today.
1: 3 generations in your family have played the Jeter Lester part.
3: Yep, yep. All of us played the Jeters till we got them.
1: Have you still got the Jeters?
3: My hand shakes so bad, I quit tipping my hat. Looks like I'm strutting.
1: Well, it's your age. You have to watch those things. The original Emmy Lou, the girl who eats a turnip at every performance, recently told a friend...
4: I've ate so many turnips I have to stay out of pet shops. Rabbits snap at my breath.
1: And still with its turnip-eating ingenue and its inexhaustible supply of Jeters, Tobacco Road continues to run and set new records in the Broadway theater. Archaeologists predict that this generation will never live to see Tobacco Road close. The sequel to this play, they say, will never be shown in our time. And so then, to forestall this dilemma, tonight the Texaco Workshop players bring you the sequel to Tobacco Road. It's called Nicotine Alley. Music, maestro.
5: Peter! Peter Fester, wake up! Dog, dang, lazy old coot, wake up!
6: What's up, Ma?
5: Everything's up but you.
6: What time is it?
5: It's spring.
6: It's spring? What year?
5: 1941.
6: Ought 41? You mean ought 31, don't you?
5: I said 41. 41's what I mean. You've been sleeping 10 years.
6: 10 years? Jeepers. What's been going on, Ma? Who's president?
5: He still is.
6: He is. Where's Granny Pester?
5: Granny passed on back in 33.
6: Did, eh? Where's Gramp?
5: Gramp didn't bother coming back.
6: Coming back from where?
5: Cemetery.
6: Huh?
5: Gramp was 94 and his shoes was undone.
6: Yeah?
5: Gramp said what was his wild come home again.
6: As long as Gramp was there and his shoes undone, saved himself a trip, I reckon. Where's the kids?
5: What kids?
6: Our kids, remember?
5: Oh, them.
6: Oh, yeah, them.
5: Well, Big Sadie run off with a medicine show.
6: Well, I know that had happened. Big Sadie was always sickly. Knowed something like that would happen. What about t'others?
5: You recollect Sour Sam?
6: He was the little shaver with no holes in his nose, weren't he?
5: Yeah.
6: Well,
5: Sour Sam joined up with some feller named Ripley.
6: Yeah, yeah. What became a t'other boy, the little fella with 8 toes?
5: Oh, that's Burley.
6: Burley, yeah.
5: Burley went west. Got a job stamping out forest fires.
6: Doing well. Well, I reckon I'll get me out of bed, Ma.
5: First thing you better do is take a bath. I'll go out and dam the creek.
6: Now, hold on. I ain't a bathin', Ma. My pa never bathed, and his pa for him never bathed. And his pa for his pa never bathed. And I ain't... Who's to the door? Unlatch and track in... Tupper Manson.
7: Howdy, Teeter.
5: Howdy, Tupper.
7: Howdy, Miss Fester.
6: Yeah, what brings you snooping round, Tupper?
7: There was talk down to the barber shop. You was out of bed, Teeter.
6: Yeah, yeah.
7: I didn't believe it. Just dropped in to make sure. Good day.
6: Darn busybody comes round every 10 years, inserting his nose into other folks' affairs.

0: That dirty poke nose?
1: Tupper may be poke nose, but he ain't dirty paw. Tupper bat.
0: And I don't bat. Now you know the difference between me and Tupper.
1: Well, you ought to use that there cleaning gadget that salesman left last year.
0: What is it, a squoogey?
1: No, looks like a brick.
0: Yeah?
1: There's writing on it, see?
0: Yeah, what's it read there?
1: S-O-A-P, SOAP.
0: SOAP?
1: Salesman says this here SOAP cleans you fine.
0: I'll remember that SOAP.
2: Howdy, Ma.
1: Howdy, little Teeter.
2: Hey, who's this here roof, Ma?
1: This here's your pa, little Peter.
2: No kidding.
0: Don't you know your own pa, son?
2: Oh, I didn't recognize you standing up, pa.
1: What you been up to, son? You smell of freshet.
2: I've been out of sweet-talking Lover Hatfield, Ma.
0: Sweet-talking? You ain't gone calico mad, son.
2: Well, I did give Lovey a piggyback down at the old drugstore.
1: Son, you didn't go into that drugstore.
2: Lovey made me, Ma.
0: What went on in that drugstore, son? Out with it.
2: Well,
1: your pa speaking to you, son.
0: What went on in that drugstore, that iodoform den?
2: Well, I bought Lovey a Coca-Cola with one straw. We took turns.
0: A son of mine alternating on a Coca-Cola?
1: You only 35, son, and alternating?
0: Alternating, Ma. Alternating.
2: The devil must have been in me, Ma.
0: Tell me the worst, son. Was the Coca-Cola with lime?
2: Pa.
0: The truth, son. Was it with lime?
2: Yes, Pa.
0: Well, you'll have to marry the girl. Ma, we'll get over to Hatfield's. Where's my gun?
1: Reed, hold the wedding, Pa. Eating comes before marrying.
0: Maybe Ma's right, son. It's coming on supper time. Go run your arm down the gopher hole, son. We'll have supper.
2: Okay, Pa.
0: I reckon that's Zeb Tinkin with the mail.
3: Letter for you, Tina.
0: Thank you, Zeb.
3: Want I should come in and read it for you?
0: No, I can hear you all right. There's three of us to hum, Zeb. Reckon three of us can handle her.
3: Okay.
1: What is it, Paul?
0: Well, looks too small for a catalog. Postman says 'twas a letter. Wait till I get the bark off it here. Reckon the writing's inside. Yeah, she's open now. Next thing's to read her. Let me see.
2: You got the letter upside down, Pa.
0: I know. I'm reading her the hard way, son.
2: Oh, let me read her, Pa. I can read writing.
0: Okie beepie dokie, son. Here, take over.
2: Checks. It's from the Giverment.
0: The Giverment? What's he want?
2: Says the Giverment wants to buy our land. We've got to get off.
0: Hey!
2: Says here the Giverment man will be here today to take over.
1: Whoopee! We can sell the land for money, Paul. I can get a new string from a Sunday apron. Whoopee!
2: Money! I'm going to take a Lovey for another coke.
0: Buy jeepers and buy creepers. Nobody's buying this land. As Festus has lived and died on this here land for 200 years. No Festus never bathed, and no Festus never sold no land. Buy jeepers and buy creepers. Stephen, this is that Giverment man. Here's where I get my revenge for Gettysburg. Unlatch and trek in, Yankee.
4: Excuse me, my name's LaGuardia. Which way's the New York Aquarium?
0: What's the aquarium?
4: Well, this is where we're building it. Isn't this Bronx Park?
0: This is Ozark County, Tennessee.
4: Darn that 6th Avenue subway.
0: No wonder he gets lost. He can't see nothing from under that hat.
2: Why don't you sell him the land, Paul?
0: No, buy cheapers and buy creepers. I was born on this land and I'm dying on this land. Buy cheapers and buy creepers.
1: This must be Mr. Giverment now.
0: Mr. Giverment, hey? Unlatch and trek in.
5: Hey, Professor?
0: Yeah? What's it to you?
5: I'm from Washington, from the Giverment.
0: The Giverment, hey?
5: I'm here to buy this property.
0: Well, tain't for sale, mister.
5: You've got to sell, Fester. The government is building a training camp here on your land.
0: Training camp?
2: You going to put trains on the land like a depot, mister?
5: No, Rube. The government is training men. It's the draft.
1: Well, sounds daffy. Men training to sit in a draft.
5: It's the army draft, lady. Haven't you yokels heard about the war?
0: I thought the war was over when Dewey took Manila.
5: Oh, no. I haven't got time to explain the world situation, folks. Here's a check for your land. Now beat it.
0: No, buy keepers and buy creepers. Asbestos has been living on this land for 200 years, and we ain't aiming to move.
5: Oh, this house has gone far enough. If you hillbillies don't get off this land, Mr. Big will put his foot down.
0: Threatening won't get you no place, stranger. I'll hoe-handle you and Mr. Big off the land.
5: Oh, yeah? If you think Mr. Big is joking, I'll just tack this poster on your door here. There. That's your official notice, Fester. Good,
0: What's that writing say? Let me see now. Give him a... Buy cheapers and buy creepers. Hitch the mule, Ma. Pack the Sears robot catalog, son. We're getting off the land.
1: But, Pa, you swore...
0: did, Ma, but no Fester can stand the penalty that Mr. Biggs writ on that there paper.
1: What's Mr. Biggs allow?
0: Says anybody obstructing the construction of this army camp will find himself in hot water.
1: Hot water?
0: They're threatening me with a bath, Ma, and I can't take it. By jeepers and by creepers. Now, a nightcap word from Larry Elliott.
6: The next few moments are devoted to the entire petroleum industry by the Texas Company. 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
0: Thank you, Larry. Thank you, ladies and gentlemen, for listening. This is Fred Allen saying goodnight for the more than 45,000 Texaco dealers from coast to coast and inviting you to drive in anytime. Remember, you're welcome.
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0: Well, come in, Smithers. What is it? Speak up, boy. Orange juice.
1: No, sir. New Kellogg's Rise and Shine.
0: Hey, fiendish.
1: And look at this, sir.
0: No peel, no pips, and it's got vitamin C. Well, Smithers, I suppose this is it.
1: What are you doing, sir?
0: Thank you, Governor. Wife and three pips to support. Thank you.
2: New Kellogg's Rise and Shine. Now tastes as good as orange juice.
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4: 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I'll have three or four or maybe more.
3: But you take the old tube.
4: 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Have one.
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6: I came across Mr. Kipling in a meadow by the church. 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

0: We present Arthur Lowell, John LeMessurier, and Clive Dunn in Dad's Army. Episode 18, The Menace from the Deep, featuring John Lorre and Ian Lavender, with this week's guest, Bill Pertwee. Here is the news, and this is John Snagg reading it. With most of Europe echoing to the sound of Nazi jackboots, it seems inevitable to the rest of the world that Britain also will have to succumb to the pressure of Hitler's tyranny. However, in Britain, the people think differently and are determined to stand firm shoulder to shoulder. This is definitely the situation at Warmington-on-Sea as the members of the local Home Guard unit finish their evening inspection.
1: Now, as expected, the Royal Naval Detachment, who have been on guard duty at the end of the pier, were today recalled to Portsmouth.
2: Pompey.
1: I beg your pardon, Fraser, what did you say?
2: Pompey. They call it Pompey.
1: Ah, yes, yes, of course. Apparently, Pompey won't be able to provide another detachment to take over for a few days yet, and naturally, the authorities are worried that if the pier isn't manned in the meantime, this stretch of coast will be particularly vulnerable. I may have mentioned this to you last night.
3: Yes, you did, sir.
1: Good. I thought perhaps I had.
3: Twice. All right.
1: We have therefore been entrusted with this highly responsible task. Now, if you'll all look at this diagram of the pier, which I've drawn, you'll observe the centre of the pier here has been blown up to prevent it being used to land enemy troops. So, because of this, I think you'll agree with me that we shall need a boat to get us from this point of the pier here to the end of the pier here.
2: Yeah.
1: Fraser. Now, in order to cross this gap in the pier, we shall use a dinghy. Unfortunately, there's only room for three in the boat, so we shall have to make several trips. Now, we need someone to row the boat, someone with a nautical bent.
4: Permission to speak, sir?
1: Yes, Jones.
4: I should like to volunteer to have a nautical bent, sir. Let me do it, sir. Let me row the boat.
1: No, I'm sorry, Jones. But I think this task should fall to Fraser. After all, he was a sailor. All right, Fraser?
2: Aye, sir.
1: Now, let's just check what food we've got. After all, we're going to be stuck on the end of this pier all night.
4: I've got 3 pounds of sausages, sir. I cooked them at dinner time.
1: Good.
5: My mum's made us a lovely cake. Look.
1: Oh, splendid, Pike.
2: And I've got some apples and tomatoes from the garden, sir.
1: Well done, Fraser.
2: Aye, and half a bottle of whiskey, sir, just in case it blows up a bit.
1: Excellent, excellent. Well, Wilson, whatever happens, we shan't go short of food, eh?
3: No, sir, we won't. No, it's a positively a gastronomic orgy.
6: What have you brought?
3: Half a pound of acid drops. They're my favourite.
6: Really?
1: Never have guessed. Well, man, I think that's a lot. Now, before we... Pike.
5: Yes, sir?
1: What's that you're putting on?
5: It's a scarf, sir.
1: I can see that. What I mean is that you can't wear a purple and orange scarf with your uniform. Take it off at once.
5: My mum said I've got to wear it. I get croup.
1: Croup? Isn't that what chickens get?
3: Yes, it is, but he gets it as well.
6: Extraordinary.
1: Well, let's get a move on. I want to get settled on the pier before it gets dark. All right, Fraser. Back you go. Pick up the next two.
2: Aye, aye, sir.
1: Come on, Wilson. I gather the machine gun post is right alongside the amusement arcade. So that's probably the best place for us to dust down.
3: Right, sir.
1: Well, let's have a look inside.
3: After you, sir.
1: Ah. This looks all right, eh?
3: Oh, yeah, absolutely delightful, sir.
1: Now, we'll set the Lewis gun up outside and post the first man on watch. The rest of the men can wait in here until their turn comes. Oh, look. There's a hammock. I'll take that.
3: Oh, really, really, sir.
1: What's the matter?
3: Well, I must protest. Just because you're the officer, you take the hammock. You don't say, may I take the hammock? Or even, do you mind if I take the hammock? You just cross over to it, put your hand on it, and say, I'll take that. And that sort of behavior, I really just can't stand.
1: I'm sorry.
3: Well.
1: No. Most unthinking. Most undemocratic of him. As you know from past experience, I'm the last one to take advantage of my position.
3: Oh, really, sir?
1: Yes. We shall take it in turns to use the hammock.
3: Oh, thank you, sir. Thank you.
1: And I'll go first.
4: Well, I don't think much of this place, Mr. Mannering.
1: Ah, there you are, James. Do you have a good crossing?
4: Not bad, sir. Mind you, the sea's getting a bit choppy. What shall I do with the Lewis gun, sir? It's getting a bit heavy.
1: Well, set it up in the machine gun post outside and cover it over. Don't want the sea air to get to it. Sir. If Hitler kicks off tonight, we shall be right in the thick of it. You know, Wilson, I almost hope that Hitler does have a go tonight. I'm simply spoiling for a fight. Which reminds me, we ought to phone GHQ and let them know we're in position. Should be a field telephone here somewhere.
3: What? Ah, yes. There it is, over there. Over in the corner by that pin table.
1: Right. I'll ring GHQ while you put the blackout, sir. Hello, sir. Captain Mannering reporting. We've taken up our positions on the pier, and we're ready for anything that Hitler can throw at us. We're as snug as a bug in a rug here. A bug in a rug, sir. Yes, sir. You can rest assured that the only way Jerry will get past us is over our dead bodies. Thank you, sir. Good night. That's the sort of fighting talk they like to hear at GHQ.
3: Yes, sir.
4: Lewis guns in position, sir.
1: Well done, John.
7: Private Fraser and Pike reporting for duty, sir.
1: Jolly good. Come in, both of you.
5: I've tied the boat up, Mr. Mannering.
1: Well done, Pike.
8: Hey, Uncle Arthur.
3: Hmm?
8: Look, if you look down between these floorboards, you can see the sea below. Why do they always have them so far apart?
3: Well, they're always like that on piers, Frank.
8: You know, if I was a little mouse, I could fall down one of those cracks.
3: Yes, well, you're not, are you? So you don't have to worry about that.
8: Thank you.
1: All right, man, settle down. I'll just give you the orders for the night. Now, we're on duty until 6:30 in the morning. According to my watch, time is now... it's 5 minutes to 2100 hours.
3: 2055, sir.
1: Yes. Well, that's what the time is. Now, I've drawn up a rotor, and it works out at an hour and a half guard duty each. Fraser, you'll take the first watch.
9: Aye, sir.
1: That's, 2100 to 2230. Walker, 2230 to 2400 hours. Pike, 2400 to 2530.
3: No, sir. No, sir, you see, it's 0130, you see. You start again when you get to 2400.
1: Do you?
3: Yes.
1: Yes. All right. Pike, 2400 to 0130. Jones, 0130 to 0300. Sandwilson, 0300 to 0430. Godfrey, 0430 to 0600. And I shall take the last one, 0600 to 0630.
7: Hey. I thought you said it worked an hour and a half's duty each.
1: Well, it's not my fault if there's only half an hour left for me to do, is it, Fraser? Anyway, you're on first, so you'd better get outside. Now, we'll see about something to eat.
7: You'll not forget about me outside, will you? It's going to be awfully cold out there.
3: That's all right, Fraser, all right. But just close that door, will you? You're letting in the terrible draught.
7: Oh, keep on nicking the gum of the way, stick around and jump.
1: What did Fraser say, Wilson?
3: I don't know, sir. It sounded like Gaelic or something.
1: Whatever it was, it didn't sound very nice. Right, Pike, where's the food?
8: Oh, I'm sorry, sir. I left it in the boat.
1: Well, go and get it at once, you stupid boy.
8: Right, oh, Mr. Mannering.
1: Can't wait to get my teeth into one of Jones's succulent sausages.
4: Mm. I'll cut them just as you'd like them, Mr. Mannering. Lovely and crisp on the outside and pink in the middle. Very tasty. Very sweet.
1: Oh. Sound marvellous.
4: Yeah. Permission to speak, sir. Who's going to sleep in the hammock?
1: We're going to take it in turns.
3: Captain Mannering is going to be first. Fancy that.
1: I shall relinquish it when I go on duty. Ah, there you are, Pike. Put the food on the table.
8: Yeah, well, Mr. Mannering...
1: Come on, Pike, come on. Don't stand there, boy. Put the food on the table.
8: But I don't know what to say, Mr. Mannering.
1: What do you mean?
8: Well, I can't put the food on the table, because I haven't got it.
1: You don't mean to say that you left the food behind?
8: Oh, no, sir, I brought it with me. Food's in the boat, all right. There's only one snag.
1: What's that?
8: The boat's gone.
1: What? Oh, no. You mean you didn't tie the boat up?
8: Oh, yes, sir, I tied it up. You see, there were two cables. A big, thick electric one and a thin one. I tied it to the thin one.
5: Why did you do that?
8: Well, didn't want to touch the thick one. I might have got electricity fired.
1: You stupid boy. You must have tied it to the telephone wire. Let's see. Just as I thought. It's dead. We're marooned. Completely cut off from the outside world. No phone, no boat.
2: And no food.
1: And no... No panic, no panic. We're marooned. We're marooned on the edge of the pier. Don't panic.
5: Joe, be quiet, be quiet, be quiet. Be quiet.
8: I'm sorry, Mr. Manorin, I am really...
1: Oh, all right, Pike.
4: Permission to speak, sir?
5: Yes, Joe.
4: Couldn't we signal for help, sir? We could flash a light.
5: That's a good idea. Well done. Right, Wilson. Give me the torch.
3: I haven't got a torch, sir.
5: You mean to say that you didn't bring the torch?
3: You never said anything about bringing a torch.
1: I distinctly remember telling you. When I told you to return our library books.
3: No, sir. I remember you asking me to buy some dyspepsia tablets, but I'm quite
5: all
3: sure...
5: Right, you're all right, all right. Never mind. I'll talk to you about this later.
8: So, Mr. Manorin, there was a story in Hotspur last week. And Dave Dombey got locked in the cricket pavilion one night at Red Circle School. Now, he opened and closed the window to signal for help.
5: Look, boy, this is no time to be recounting schoolboy stories, that bit. That's a very good idea, Pike. We'll use this window. Then they can see the light on the shore.
4: Commissioner Speak, sir. I would like to volunteer to be the one to open and shut the window so they'll see the light on the shore.
5: Yes, thank you, Jones. But I think Sam Wilson ought to do it. We'll use Morse code, of course.
3: Well, I don't know Morse code for a start.
4: I know the Morse code, sir. I know Morse code. What you want is SOS. Right, it's three dots, three dashes, and three dots. You see, da, da, da, dee-dee-dee.
5: Right. Rob Wilson, get ditting.
3: What? What, sir?
5: Come on, man. Dit, dit, dit.
3: Yes, all right, but please don't rush me. Let's see now. Dit. Dit. Oh, no, this window. Oh, my goodness. It really is awfully... Oh, awfully stiff. Dit.
5: That last one was no good at all. It was a dance instead of a dit. You're dying when you should be ditting.
3: I can't help it. The window's sticking.
5: Don't get out of the way. Let me do it. You've got to attract the attention of someone on the shore. Dip, dip, dip.
9: Chilly tonight, Mr. Origin. About to go and get the promenade patrol.
1: Yeah, it is a bit drafty.
9: Still, you must be warm in that nice new uniform of yours.
1: Look, mate, I've done a whole year's service in the ARP to get this uniform. I've earned it.
9: I'm sorry.
1: Well, I should think so. Hey, just a minute. Look, there's a light flashing.
9: Where?
1: The end of the pier. Look, there it is again.
9: Must be old Mannering and his mob. They're on guard out there tonight, taken over from the Navy.
1: Oh, I might have guessed it was them. Just the sort of stupid thing they would do. They're always showing a light, that lot. I've got to have a word with them. Yes, that's it. I've got to get out of them. I must get out of them, have a word.
9: Don't be daft. You need a boat.
1: Yeah, you're right. You're right. I need a boat.
9: Well, there aren't any. You know the regulations. People aren't allowed to leave boats around in wartime.
1: Oh, that's true. Wait a minute. I'll use one of those over there.
9: What, from the Peter Pan boating pool?
1: Yeah, that's right. I'll show Mannerin.
9: But you'll never get out there in one of those paddle boats. They're for kids.
1: You just watch me. Come on. Give me a hand. Come on. I've got to get out there. I've got to get out of Mannery.
4: Come on, Mannery. Come on, Mannery. Can he come outside quickly, son?
1: Coming, Fraser.
5: What is it?
4: I'm not really sure, sir, but... seems to be something in the sea. Look. Near the shore, over there.
5: By Jove, you're right. Well done, Fraser.
9: Thank you, sir.
5: Whatever it is, it's making a lot of splashing. What do you make of it, Wilson?
3: It's already dark, sir, but it looks like a small boat.
5: That's suspicious. After all, what sort of person puts out to sea in a small boat at the dead of night?
4: Permission to speak, sir.
5: Yes, Jones.
4: It's my opinion, sir, that it could be someone of evil intent. Or enemy saboteur returning to his mother's ship.
3: Oh, really, Jones, please. Your imagination, really. I mean...
5: Just a minute, Wilson. Jones could be right.
8: What are we going to do, Mr. Manley?
5: Well, there's no point in trying to hail him. With this wind, he'd never hear us. Fraser?
7: Sir?
5: Man the Lewis gun.
7: Aye, aye. You think that's wise, sir?
5: Oh, never mind. Only a warning shot. Make him show his hand. If he's innocent, he's nothing to fear. All the same, Fraser, when you do fire,
1: Make sure you aim in front of whatever it is.
7: I will, that's it.
10: I've got to get out there! I've got to get out there! Screw! What's going on? They're firing at me! I've got mad! They're raving mad! They're in the boat! I'm sinking! I'm sinking! Oh! I'll have them for this! I'll have them! My nice new uniform!
7: That's very, very peculiar.
1: What is, Fraser?
7: Whatever it is, it has disappeared.
1: Can't have disappeared. Can you see anything, Wilson?
4: Nothing, sir. Nothing at all. It's all rather eerie. Permission to speak, sir. It could be a secret weapon.
1: Don't be ridiculous, Joan. That thing came from the shore. If it was a secret weapon, it wouldn't be coming at us from our own side, would it?
4: Perhaps that's what the secret is. Here. What's that funny noise?
8: Mr. Manley, look! Look! There's a thing coming up the ladder out of the sea. Please, can I shoot it?
1: No. Leave it to me, Mike. All right, keep quiet, everybody.
10: You stupid load of hooligans! Hooligans is what you are!
1: Hodges, what do you think you're doing?
10: Oh, didn't you know? I take a dip like this every night. Put on my new uniform, specially. I came out to see you, of course.
4: Oh, how awfully thoughtful of you. We're perfectly all right, aren't we, sir?
10: You were flashing a light.
1: Oh, good, good, you saw it.
10: Of course I saw it, and so could an enemy aircraft.
1: Oh, stop grumbling. Get inside and get those wet clothes off.
10: You haven't heard the end of this. Just wait till I get back on dry land. I'm going to report you.
1: No, for heaven's sake, shut up. Been sitting there moaning for the last hour. We've given you a blanket while your uniform's drying out. What more do you want?
3: Captain Mannering, could I have a word with you?
1: Yes, what is it?
3: Well, don't upset him too much, sir. He's the best bowler I've got in the cricket team. We need him next Sunday.
1: No, I can't help that. He's got to learn to control himself.
3: Yes, well, please go carefully, sir. I think all of us are a little bit on edge, you know, what with one thing and another.
1: Yes, you're probably right. All right, men, gather round.
7: Aye, sir.
1: Now, look, I'm sorry things have turned out like this, but we shall just have to make the best of a bad job and stick it out until morning.
3: If only we had something to eat, sir. I mean, I absolutely starve.
1: You're not the only one, Wilson. We're all starving.
8: Mr. Mannering.
1: Yes, Frank.
8: You know those amusement machines where you operate a little crane inside and try to pick things up with it? You know, you win what you manage to pick up, you see, but I found one over there. It's full of bars of chocolate.
1: Look, boy, I've told you, this is no time to be... What did you say?
8: I said, you know those amusement machines where
1: never mind that bit. What did you say after that?
8: I said it was full of bars of chocolate.
1: You hear that, Buzz?
3: Yes, sir. Actually, I heard what he said the first time.
1: Lead on, Pike. Let's have a look.
8: It's over here, sir.
1: By Jove, yes, you're right. Lots of lovely bars of chocolate. That's a bit of luck, eh, Wilson?
3: I should say so, sir, yes. If you'd like to step back a moment, I'll...
1: What are you going to do?
3: Well, I'm going to smash the glass, sir, to get the chocolate out.
1: Smash the glass?
3: Yes.
1: You take the leave of your senses?
3: No.
1: Well, not savages, you know. We're a properly disciplined army, a fair-minded sporting Britishers. Not a lot of Nazis. That's just the sort of thing they'd do. No. We should take this chocolate by fair means. See if I got any pennies. Oh, what a pity. I don't seem to have any. What about you, Sergeant?
3: No, sir. No. I'm afraid I haven't got any either.
1: Fraser?
7: I? Yes, I've got one.
1: We'll hand it over.
7: Oh, no. It's
1: for the good of the platoon, Fraser.
7: Oh, all right. Here they are.
1: I'll see. Where do I put the penny?
8: In this slot here, sir.
1: Ah, yes.
7: Here, it's my penny. I should want the controls.
1: All right, Fraser. Off you go. There you are now. Right a bit. Lift it up.
7: I don't want any interference. I can manage my own thing. All you need is a wee bit of skill.
8: Go on, Mr. Fraser. Go on.
1: Oh. Fraser, you're out of luck, Fraser.
7: Oh, no. That was my penny. You hear me? It was my penny.
1: All right. Why don't you make a song and dance about a silly penny?
7: Well, it wasn't your penny, was it?
1: That'll do, Fraser.
3: If I might make a suggestion.
1: Yes, what is it, Wilson?
3: I wonder if I could perhaps try.
11: Haven't you been paying attention? We haven't got any more pennies.
3: I know that, sir. At the same time, if I could put my plan into operation.
11: Oh, very well.
3: I think what we need to do is to give the machine a thump on the side here. And possibly a kick just about here. Think that should do the trick? Yes. There you are, sir.
11: You know, Wilson, you never cease to amaze me.
3: Thank you, sir.
11: Where did you learn that trick?
3: Well, sir, you see, since you insist on taking the keys of the safe with you every time you leave the bank, the only way I can get the safe open is by kicking it.
11: Kicking it?
3: Yes.
11: Aren't you aware, Wilson, that head office has just spent a fortune on installing that safe? I dread to think what they'd have to say.
3: Well, they might suggest you leave your keys behind next time, sir.
11: Yeah, all right, all right. Anyway, you can't take the chocolate like this. It's stealing.
3: Oh, really, sir? No. After all, we put a penny in the machine and there's a war on. I'm sure the man who owns it would be only too pleased to help the war effort.
11: Oh, very well. Perhaps you're right. Here are, Fraser. Oh. Since you were so upset about losing your miserable penny, you can have the first bar.
7: Oh, thank you, sir.
12: When the blue of the night is gone.
11: Just a minute. Wilson. This man's drunk.
3: I'm afraid he is, sir, yes.
11: How did that happen?
3: Well, you see, sir, Fraser gave him his bottle of whiskey to, you know, to sip, you know, for a little. Warm himself up. After being in the scene, he seems to have drunk the whole lot.
11: Disgusting.
12: You're talking about me, aren't you?
11: Oh, shut up and go and sit down. You're drunk.
12: Don't you tell me to shut up.
11: And cover yourself up. Put that blanket around it properly. Standing there half naked, you look revolting.
12: Oh, I'm revolted now, am I? Look, I've had about enough of you, fatso. We're going to have this out here and now. Come on, pull her up.
11: No, don't be so stupid. Too busy fighting the Hun to engage in pugilism with you.
12: Don't you swear at me.
11: Don't you call me fatso.
3: Sir, for the sake of the cricket team, why don't you just give him a bar of chocolates?
11: Oh, very well.
3: Give him one.
11: Hey, Warden, here. And don't make a pig of yourself with this. Here's yours, Wilson.
3: Well, thank you, sir. Thank you.
11: You realize, Wilson, this chocolate must be 2 years old. Lord Fraser, it didn't take you long to eat your bar. What's it like?
7: Well, it's no bad at all. No bad at all. I mean, it's soapy, but no bad at all.
12: Hey, what is your game, Mannering? This chocolate's made of cardboard.
4: Mr. Mannering, they're all dummies.
13: There are things. I can't eat these.
7: Mine was all right.
12: You gave me that cardboard chocolate deliberately. Mannering, you don't like me.
3: Of course we do. We are very fond of you.
12: No, you don't. Nobody likes me. I'm the most unpopular person in Warmington on sea. Just because I told them to pull their lights out.
11: Go, be quiet and lie down.
12: Somebody's got to tell them to put their lights out. Somebody's got to tell them it just happens to be me out. I can't help.
11: What a sordid little episode.
4: Mr. Mannering, wake up, sir. Wake up.
11: What?
4: It's me, sir. It's me, sir.
11: What do you want?
4: Well, sir, there's a strange object bobbing about down there.
11: Oh, good Lord. Don't tell me the warden's fallen into the sea again.
4: No, sir. He's asleep over there.
12: Oh, well, we'll have to have a look. Which board did you look through, Jones?
4: This one, sir.
12: Right. Let's have a look.
11: Good Lord. Can't be. It is. It's a mine.
4: Oh, well, if it's yours, that's all right, then. I wonder where it come from.
11: I said it's a mine, you fool. A mine. And it's trapped under the pier.
4: I don't like the sound of that.
11: Come on. We've got to get down there. Not a moment to lose. I'll take this boat hook.
3: Right, sir.
11: You bring the other one.
3: Yes, sir. Right, sir. Right, sir.
4: Right. Wake up, everybody! Wake up! Don't panic! Mine under the pier! Don't panic!
7: Where?
11: What? Over here, Jones!
4: Come in, Mr. Mannering.
11: Now, listen, Jones. Whatever you do, don't let the mine touch the girders, or we shall all be blown sky high. Look out!
1: coming towards you. Use your boat hook to push it away. Push it away!
4: I am pushing it away, sir. I don't think it wants to go. Yes. All right, I've got it. To you, sir.
1: To me. Thank you, Joe.
3: We can't stand here all day pushing it backwards and forwards. What are you going to do?
1: How should I know?
8: Look, they started drifting out to sea.
1: Right. We must blow it up before it does any damage. Fraser, man the Lewis gun.
7: Aye, sir.
1: The rest of you use your rifles.
14: Sir.
1: Take aim. And in your own time, fire.
14: Yes, sir.
7: Look, sir. Look. It's drifting towards the shore.
1: Don't talk, Fraser. Keep firing.
7: Aye, sir.
4: It's going towards the Novelty Rock Emporium.
1: Keep firing, man.
14: We can't miss the Mannering. We've run out of ammunition.
12: Here, what's going on? Blimey, is that a mine?
1: Oh, you've sobered up, have you? Yes, of course it is. We're trying to blow it up before it does any damage.
12: Right, this is an ARP matter. I'll take charge.
1: Good. We've run out of ammunition.
12: Oh, struth. Here, hang on a minute. I've got an idea. I'll be back in a minute.
1: Where's he gone, Wilson?
3: To the coconut shy, I think, sir.
1: It's no time for childish games.
12: Right, here we are. Right, now let's have a go.
1: Just a minute. What do you think you're going to do with that wooden ball?
12: Blow that mine up.
1: With that?
12: Yeah, of course. Why not?
3: You know, sir, he bowls a superb Yorker.
1: Even so, I bet he doesn't hit it. It's a ridiculous idea.
12: How much? A fiver?
1: Yes, pretty well.
12: All right, you're wrong. Here we go, then. Now stand back. Stand back, everybody. Right, now watch.
3: Oh. It's going straight towards it, sir.
1: So it is.
12: Good. Go.
1: Ah, Jeff Wilson, you're right. He is a good bowler.
3: Yes, sir. He does even better with his clothes on.

0: that episode of Dad's Army from the original television series by Jimmy Perry and David Croft, you heard Arthur Lowe as Captain Mannering, John LeMessurier, Sergeant Wilson, Clive Dunn, Corporal Jones, John Lorry, Private Fraser, Ian Lavender, Private Pike, Bill Pertwee, ARP Warden, and David Sinclair as the Second Warden. 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
1: Choo-choo Charlie was his name, we hear.
0: He had an engine and he sure had fun. He used good and plenty candy to make his train run.
2: Charlie says, love my good and plenty. Charlie says, really rings the bell. Charlie says, love my good and plenty. 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
5: Hello, friends, and thank you, Wendell. Wendell, today we tell a story about three young folks who have rather strange ideas when the first day of school rolls around.
6: Well, gee whiz. The fun is all over when September sneaks up on you and the school bells start ringing.
5: You mean you don't find them exciting, Mickey?
6: Exciting? Do you know anything worse than hearing school bells all your life, Mrs. Greenwood?
5: Not hearing wedding bells ever in my life. And it isn't Mrs. Greenwood, it's Miss Greenwood.
6: Oh, I'm sorry.
5: Oh, you're sorry.
4: Charlotte Greenwood is brought to you this Sunday and every Sunday at this time by the makers of Hallmark greeting cards to remind you that whenever you want to remember someone, you'll find a Hallmark card that says just what you want to say the way you want to say it. So when you choose a card, look on the back for the three identifying words, a Hallmark card. Yes, don't forget, a Hallmark card will best express your perfect taste, your thoughtfulness.

0: And now to the little town of Lakeview, where Aunt Charlotte is raising the three orphan youngsters, little Robert and teenage Jack and Barbara. Today is the first day of school. Charlotte is putting breakfast on the table when Robert scuffles into the dining room, his steps noticeably lagging. Charlotte says,
1: "Better get a move on, Robert. That school bell is due to ring in half an hour."
2: "Aw.
1: Well, you don't seem anxious to meet your new teacher."
2: "Well, gee whiz, Aunt Charlotte. You forget that you were young once?"
1: "Forget? No, but I can't remember when." "Now, you wouldn't want to be late for your first day, would you?"
2: "Aunt Charlotte, I don't feel so very good this morning."
1: "Do you mind sitting over there, darling? I have to plug the waffle iron in on this side of the table."
2: "It's not on my stomach, Aunt Charlotte. Feels like bees were buzzing around inside."
1: "Robert, bees were buzzing around. You haven't got bees in your stomach. You've got a bee in your bonnet." "Now, what do you have, bacon and eggs or waffles?"
2: "Oh, I don't feel like I could eat waffles." "Waffles aren't bad for your stomach, are they?"
1: "No. Waffles? With real butter and maple syrup?"
2: "Well, maybe I can eat part of one."
1: "Oh, it seems too bad you can't eat an egg. I fix the yolk the way you like them, you know, baste it with brown butter."
2: Maybe I could manage to stuff a couple down. Seeing as you went to so much trouble, it only might make me worse."
1: "Well, that's good. One piece of bacon enough?"
2: "I couldn't eat three."
1: "Huh?"
2: "Not the way I feel."
1: "Well, here's two. There's toast and strawberry jam and..." "Now, where are Jack and Barbara?"
2: "Barbara's trying to argue Jack out of the bathroom, just like all last winter. I don't know why Barbara's in such a hurry to wash for. She doesn't have to go to school this morning. She's got another whole week before college starts."
1: "That reminds me. Here you are. A nice crisp waffle."
2: "Boy, it's rather crackly, isn't it?" "Maybe."
1: "I already have the next one on." "Here's the syrup." "You know, that is funny."
2: "The syrup?"
1: "No, the fact that Barbara hasn't even mentioned about getting any clothes for college. That isn't like a girl."
2: "It sure isn't. Every time a girl turns around, she's got to have the right dress."
1: "Every time a boy turns around, she knows she's got it."
2: Here's Jack.
3: "Oh, Aunt Charlotte, is that laundry trying to make out a freak out of me? Look at me."
4: "Well, good heavens, Jack. You look as if you just ran through a closet of old clothes shouting, 'If you want to go, climb on.'"
3: "What's that rig for?"
4: "Well, for school, and that's why."
3: "Well, what kind of a get-up is that? Patched Levi's rolled halfway up your legs and that awful check shirt hanging out?"
4: "Well, the shirt, that's what's wrong. When I bought it, it hung exactly to my knees. Now look at it. Shrunk 4 inches."
3: "It still looks like my grandfather's nightshirt."
4: "Jumping Josephine, what do you want me to wear to school?"
3: "Well, you bought that herringbone tweed for that purpose."
4: "Oh, Aunt Charlotte, herringbones for Sunday."
3: "Well, what about the sport jackets and slacks we got?"
4: "Oh, jackets and slacks, they're for Saturdays."
3: "Well, it looks to me as though girls dress for the occasion and boys occasionally dress."
2: Jack's not a boy. He's a senior."
4: "Quiet, Sprout."
3: "Well, Jack, at least your shoes are polished."
4: "Oh, jeepers, I never thought of that. Where's the sandpaper?"
3: "What do you want with sandpaper?"
4: "Well, to scratch up there's no shoes with."
3: "What?
4: You want I should go to school looking neat?"
3: "Well, I wouldn't want you." "I wouldn't want you to do anything rash."
4: "Rash? Gee, a fella just can't be different, can he, all by himself?"
3: "Jack, you mean all the boys in your class are going to look like you do today?"
4: "Well, they better."
3: "I don't make this out very clearly."
2: "You make swell waffles, though, Aunt Charlotte. Could I,
1: Yeah, Robert. I guess those bees in your stomach are hungry, too, huh? Here's another one."
4: "You see, Aunt Charlotte, GIs aren't supposed to give away any of their equipment.
1: Mm-hmm.
4: But just the same, every girl in high school, of course, except the squares."
1: "Squares?"
4: "Yeah, squares. Well, they got hold of some army shoes and fatigue clothes, and they're going to wear them to school this year. So what are our fellas going to do with all our girls looking like GIs on KP?"
3: "Did you inquire what the WACs have to offer?"
4: "No, we've got to show them that we can still be sloppier than any goofy girls."
1: "Uh-huh. Proving the superiority of the male, I suppose."
4: "That's right, yeah. Mm. But, boy, I'll sure have to step on it. My girl's going to knock all the fellas for a loop."
1: "How?"
4: "She had some paratroopers boot size 12. Oh, she's half she is."
3: "Now I see my girlhood mistakes."
4: "Mistakes, Aunt Charlotte?"
3: "Yes, I was thoughtless enough to wear shoes the right size." "Morning, Barbara."
2: "Morning, Aunt Charlotte."
3: "Yeah, you're just in time for a hot waffle.
2: Can I split it with her, Aunt Charlotte?"
1: "May I split it with her?" "Yes, darling, you may."
2: "Gosh, that's thanks."
1: "Well, at least I can say the condemned ate a hearty meal."
4: "What's the sense, Barbara? Don't you speak to me?"
2: "You. One solid half hour in the bathroom.
4: Well, I was shaving."
1: "Well, you missed the whisker and cut your teeth."
2: "And what's happened to all your hair?" That is hair I'm looking at.
3: I thought he was balancing a worn-out clothes brush on his head.
4: Oh, he's a crew cut.
3: You say crew cut or crude cut?
4: See, that's the style this year, Aunt Charlotte.
2: Mm. Well, how do you like that? He has naturally curly hair and he whacks it all off.
4: Oh, who wants curly hair?
2: We do.
4: Oh.
2: Hey, these waffles are even better if you put strawberry jam on top of the syrup. You ought to try it, Aunt Charlotte.
3: Thanks. I want to get into my clothes this season. Which reminds me, Barbara, shouldn't we start shopping this morning for your college wardrobe?
2: Oh, well, I don't see how I can today.
3: Well, on Wednesday, you have to go over to Mound City and register, you know, for your courses. Classes start next Monday, don't they?
2: Yes, but I can't very well get away from the library. Besides, I'll be living at home all the time I go to college, and I can get my clothes as I go along.
3: Well, just the same, we better pick up a few things this morning.
2: Well, all right. But I've got a date at 12.
4: Yeah, with that ex-soldier, Mickey Taylor, I bet.
3: Mickey Taylor. Do I know him?
2: Oh, not yet, but I want you to, Aunt Charlotte. Hmm. I met him at the country club dance last week. I'd like to have him over for dinner some night.
3: Anytime you like, but give me some notice. Those boys have appetites.
2: Charlotte. And I know you like him. He's simply immense.
3: Oh, he's a big fella, huh?
2: Oh, he's not big immense. He's terrific immense. So mature and grown up.
3: How old is he?
2: Almost 20.
3: Really old, isn't he?
2: Well, Mickey's always talking about where the country's heading and what we're going to do about reconversion and what kind of a wife he wants.
3: Oh, and naturally, you find him most interesting when he's talking about the future of American industry.
2: But really, he has the most sensationally definite ideas about things.
3: Uh-huh. Well, what about his wife? Has he sensationally definite ideas about what she should be, too?
2: Oh, yes. She must be between 5'2" and 5'4".
3: You're 5'3". According to figures, I should have two men. Go on.
2: Well, she must be able to cook.
3: Your next book is a cookbook.
2: And she must have a sense of humor.
3: Well, that's for family bridge games.
2: And she must be able to make her own living.
3: Say, who's going to be the man in that family, anyway?
2: Well, that's in case anything happens to him after they're married and have a 5 children and not much insurance.
3: Uh-huh. Well, if he thought up 5 children, why didn't he think up more insurance?
4: Oh, those GIs. They're always getting girls teamed up. Why did I have to be only 17 when the war ended?
3: Oh, there's the school bell, Robert. Have you finished your late morning snack yet?
2: I guess so. But it doesn't seem to set very well. The bees are buzzing again.
3: Every time I mention school, the bees buzz. Oh, by the way, I have a going-to-school present for you, a cap.
2: Okay, thanks.
4: Say, that's an air-cool overseas cap, Aunt Charlotte.
2: An air-cool cap? A real one?
3: Oh, try it on. It's a real one.
2: Oh, boy, can I wear it?
3: That's what it's for.
2: Gosh, see, I gotta hurry.
3: Oh, off you go. And here's your lunch money, dear, in case the bees buzz again.
2: Oh, wait a minute. This way gets a load of this cap, and it almost fits.
4: I have to beat it, too. I'm going the back way. There's a swell mud hole out there I can wreck my shoes in. Go on.
2: How can you manage to keep up with those two boys?
3: Oh, Barbara, trying to keep pace with two growing boys is like trying to walk on both sides of the street at the same time. You always end up in the middle. Now we go shopping, huh? Will you do the dishes while I go upstairs and get my hat, my purse, and my courage?

0: goodness, this store is crowded.
1: You're not the only ones getting ready for school, Barbara.
2: May I help you, madam?
1: You already helped me calling me madam.
2: We're looking for college dresses, size 12, for the very young lady.
1: You're flattering one of us, and I like it. Do I look like size 12? Yes, for the very young lady, please.
2: If you'll please be seated, I'll see what I can find for you. Perhaps that you'd be interested in something in a coat for yourself?
1: I might be interested in something in a frock coat. Just show us the college dresses today.
2: Yes, I'll be right with you.
1: I brought the pamphlet that the college sent outlining your wardrobe for school, Barbara.
0: Did you?
1: Oh, isn't it fun, huh? You know, Barbara, I never had a chance to go to college myself, and I've always felt I missed a lot. Not only the educational part, but the excitement of getting ready for college, getting new clothes, and looking forward to making new friends, and entering a new and wider world.
0: Well, maybe college was all that when you were a girl, Aunt Charlotte. But going to college now seems, well, like prolonging your childhood another 4 years.
1: Why, Barbara, I had no idea you felt that way.
0: Aunt Charlotte, I don't want to go to college. I want to stay a grown-up, making my own living. Besides, all the young fellows I should really be going to college with are just getting out of uniform and going to work.
1: I see. Well, Barbara, that's a decision you make for yourself, of course, and I only hope you'll never be sorry. You like your job now, but without training, you may not progress much beyond it.
0: Oh, but I don't expect to work all my life. You see, I have plans. Marriage and a home.
1: Had plans like that myself once, but he got away.
0: Well,
1: I suppose you want to forget all about these clothes and go meet Mickey.
0: You do understand, don't you, Aunt Charlotte? Fellows like Mickey, they spoil me for college life and young college kids. I want to live in the real world, not a campus world. And go with grown-up men, not college twerps.
1: Twerk? Well, you'd better run along and I'll tell the sales lady we've decided to buy mops and dishpans instead of college casuals. Who am I to tell you how to get your man?
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0: Now back to the Hallmark Charlotte Greenberg show. A week has passed since Barbara informed Aunt Charlotte that she didn't want to go to college. But both in the living room as the phone rings. Barbara rushes to answer.
1: Oh, I'll get it, Aunt Charlotte. Hello? Yes, this is Father Barton. Hello, Peter. Oh, no, thanks. I don't feel like going to a movie. Sure, call me again sometime. Bye.
2: That's the sixth boy you've brushed off tonight, Barbara. Are you trying to lose friends and alienate people?
1: Peter and those kids, they bore me.
2: Oh, yes, we old ladies do have a rough time, don't we? All our youth locked up in an attic trunk.
1: Well, I certainly have my mind on something besides football and chocolate sodas and corn.
2: Meaning Mickey Taylor?
1: Oh, he's not even in town. He's on a fishing trip. But he's had this vacation coming to him. Just out of the service like he is and about to settle down on a job.
2: Has he any particular kind of a job in mind?
1: Well, he never mentioned anything special. Just said he was settling down to real work as soon as he got some of the physics out of his system. Well, Robert, how's your studying going?

0: Mel said he was settling down to real work as soon as he got some of the physics out of his system.
1: Well, Robert, how's your studying going?
2: Oh, heck, Aunt Charlotte.
1: How dumb can grown-ups be, anyway?
3: Well, I don't like to say, because some of my best friends are grown-ups. What's wrong?
1: The guys who wrote this arithmetic book. That's what's wrong.
3: Did the old meanie stick in a lot of hard problems?
1: No, the problems are easy enough. But they don't have the right answers in the back of the book. Not one right.
3: Barbara, since you are now a grown-up, and since I have never been able to tell a fraction from a decimal point, would you mind helping Robert and the authors of that arithmetic book see eye to eye on those problems?
0: Oh, sure. Bring your books and papers over here, Robert.
1: Okay, but I'm warning you. You're going to be awful disgusted with the answers they give.
3: This one's on me, Barbara.
1: Hello?
3: Yes? Yes. Just a moment. For you, Barbara.
1: Thank you, Hello? Oh, Mickey. Oh, why, of course, Mickey. Oh, that's wonderful, Mickey. Oh, yes, come over right away, Mickey. Oh, swell, Mickey. Goodbye, Mickey. Oh, that was Mickey.
3: I never would have guessed it.
1: He's coming right over and... Oh, I'm sorry, he sounded so wind-beaten and sunburned over the phone.
3: Over the phone?
1: Huh?
3: That's the neatest trick of the week.
1: I have to hurry and brush my hair and change my dress and fix up. He likes girls with breasts and gleaming hair.
0: Hey, what about my arithmetic, Barbara? I'll touch the back of the book. I'm sorry, I'm not.
3: I can try, but I have a feeling this is going to be an awful blow to American education. I'm just in the living room, Jack. I'm not in the next county.
4: Oh, here you are.
3: Hey, Rod, what do you get your shoes off for?
1: I'm doing my arithmetic. I'm counting.
4: Say, listen, Aunt Charlotte, where's the shoe polish and how do you press pants?
3: The shoe polish is in the kitchen cupboard. And what about pressing pants?
4: Oh, I want a nice edge on my tan slacks and I think I'll wear my brown plaid sports coat and a burgundy tie and handkerchief. Sort of a study in browns and deep reds.
3: Have you a new girl, or is the circus in town?
4: No, no. It's for school tomorrow.
3: School? You're dressing like that for school? Why, I thought it was worth your life to be caught looking neat in school.
4: Nope, all changed.
3: All changed, yep.
4: Okay. You know, the girls were practically pledged to be sloppier than the boys this year. But when we fellas outdid them at their own game, they pulled a switcheroo. Now they've decided to go feminine.
1: Think of that,
4: feminine. Beginning tomorrow with ruffles, skirts, and high heels to work. But we're going to go them one better.
3: Are the boys going to wear them, too?
4: No. We're just going to be smooth. Smooth as silk. We've got to out-meet the girls the same as we out-floppy them.
3: Well, I don't know why I take the male side of this battle of the sexes, but leave your slacks in the kitchen and I'll knife-edge them later.
4: Oh, thanks, Aunt Charlotte. I'll be shining up the shoes.
3: Robert, I am certainly glad that your biggest problems are still mathematical. All right, now. Let's have a look at this book now. If I had 5 apples and you had 4 apples, how would I divide them so that 4 people had the same amount of apples?
1: I know the answer to that.
3: So do I, smarty pants. Make applesauce and split it 4 ways. Oh, that must be Barbara's immense young man at the door. Charlotte,
0: would you mind telling me I'm not quite ready?
3: I'm practically there, Barbara. Hello.
5: You must be Mickey.
6: And you must be Miss Greenwood.
3: Come right in, Mickey.
6: Well, I sure wanted to meet you, Miss Greenwood. Barbara told me so much about you.
3: Well, she's been fairly detailed about you, too, Mickey. So I guess we can start out being old friends, can't we?
6: That suits me.
3: This is Barbara's brother, Robert.
6: Hi, Robert.
1: Hi, Mickey. You any good at arithmetic?
6: Well, I used to be.
3: Careful, Mickey. You're walking into a trap. Robert, please tell Barbara Mickey's here.
1: Okay, Aunt Charlotte.
3: Did you specialize in anything in the Army, Mickey?
6: Radar. I was Tech 4, Miss Greenwood. But I only got a chance to scratch the surface. Like it, though.
3: Take years of study, I suppose, to be tops at it.
6: Well, you can say that again. But it's sure interesting. Oh, I learned enough so that I can probably get a job fixing radios anyway.
3: Well, why stop at that if the government will help you master radar?
6: Oh, I don't know. Maybe I'm too restless for all those years of study.
3: Oh, that's too bad. It's really too bad to be too restless to swap a few years of study for a lifetime of success.
6: Say, that's coming in on the beam. You know, I was sort of thinking about that myself, out there fishing, Miss Greenwood. Well, now, after what you've just said, I've got a hunch. I'll start...

0: Listen tonight.
1: Packing? But you just got back from a trip.
0: Hiya, Barbara. Yeah, a fishing trip. And it was really swell, too. I had time to think. Sitting in a boat out there in the middle of the lake, knowing there wasn't a top sergeant within 100 miles to give me an order. For the first time, I felt like a civilian.
1: But this packing, Mickey. Are you going someplace else?
0: Well, I wasn't, but I am. Something your Aunt Charlotte said woke me up.
1: What do you mean?
0: I'm going to college, Barbara, so I can study radar, electronics.
1: Oh, but you're too old for college. I mean, you're mature.
2: Mickey, I think what surprises Barbara is that a person who's seen as much as you and grown up as fast would want to go back to the confinement of school, any kind of school.
0: Yeah, it kind of surprises me, too. Maybe I won't like it at first, but like you said, I've got places to go in life.
1: But why? Why do you need school, Mickey? I should think you've had enough schooling in the Army. I should think you'd want to be on your own. Get a job and settle down.
0: That's exactly what I'm going to do. I'm going on with the training the Army started me in, radar. I'm going to be an expert in electronics. Not just a guy who knows vaguely that sound waves bounce back when they hit something. I'm going to see that I really have a job when I settle down. One that's leading someplace.
2: Oh, good for you, Mickey. Now I know we've really won this war. Not just the battles, but the future.

0: Oh, and Carla.
1: What is it, Barbara?
0: Today, two of the regular librarians came back. They were working in Washington. They don't need me anymore, Aunt Charlotte. And I'm a failure because...
2: Oh, darling, no such thing. Why, you can get another job. The library isn't the only place to work.
0: No, I can't get another job. I tried. All afternoon, I tried. Except when I was seeing Nicky off. And it was always the same story. Not enough training. I just don't know anything. I can't even tie that short. I can't do anything.
2: There now, dear. After dinner, we'll talk this all out. Oh,
0: but what am I going to do? What can I do?
2: Well, you can still go to college. If people like Mickey go to school, there must be something in it.
0: It's too late. Registration was last week, and classes began today. They only take a certain number for the course I wanted, you know.
2: Well, I just happened to be over at Mound City last Wednesday, and as I passed the registrar's office, well, you're in, Barbara, if you want to be.
0: I am? Oh, Aunt Charlotte, you silly. You wonderful, super-duper silly, you. Oh, no. No, it's no use.
2: What's no use?
0: Clothes. I haven't a thing to wear, and you remember how definite they were in that pamphlet about what you need for every occasion. I'd be sunk socially.
2: Not entirely. You see, that day you left me at Daly's department store, I found that saleswoman extremely persuasive. You see those boxes over there in the corner?
0: Yes.
2: Well, open them up and use the knife. I'm much too excited to wait for you to fumble with a lot of string.
0: Oh, I wonder what it could be. And Starlet! A green basic dress, my favorite color. And casual dresses. Look, three, five of them. Sweaters and skirts. And this adorable saddle jacket. Oh.
2: Well, I probably overdid it getting all that stuff, but I just decided that no one was going to cheat me out of the fun of buying clothes for a girl going to college.
0: Oh, this is beautiful. And so serviceable. If I'd gone out to get a wardrobe, I'd probably have wound up with a lot of silly things.
2: Oh, I guess I do some pretty silly things myself.
0: About clothes? What do you ever do to silly?
2: Remodel my trousseau every year.

0: Greenwood will be back in a moment. Meanwhile, I want to remind you again, the next time you buy a card for any occasion, look on the back for the identifying words, a Hallmark card. 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
0: And now, Charlotte Greenwood.
2: Friends, the other day, someone I know said, aren't prices high? It seems we're paying more and more for everything we buy. The cost of living still is up in spite of OPA. I wonder if there's anything that's low in price today. I told her yes. At least one thing is priced extremely low. In fact, of all the bargains, it's the greatest one I know. It will cost you only pennies, but the pleasure that it brings is a thousand times more lasting than more expensive things. It buys a smile to light the face of someone far away. It buys some sunshine for a friend who's had a dreary day. It buys the sort of wealth to which no riches can compare. Kindliness and thoughtfulness and proof that you still care. What is this bargain? Where is it sold? Well, finding it's not hard. It's just a chance that takes to send a friendly Hallmark card. Now, until next Sunday at the very same time, this is Charlotte Greenwood saying...

0: Charlie Greenwood Show was written by Betty Hopkins, Richard Carroll, and Hi Alexander. The Bottom Children, Barbara, Bobby, and Jack, were played by Barbara Eiler, Bobby Larson, and Edward Ryan. This is Wendell Niles speaking. The Hallmark Charlotte Greenwood Show came to you from Hollywood. This is the American Broadcasting Company.
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4: And now, Gangbusters! Gangbusters, presented in cooperation with police and federal law enforcement departments throughout the United States. The only national program that brings you authentic police case histories.

0: presents the case of the 24-hour twin, who dreamed up a new system for stick-ups, but upon the New York detective solved the system with the aid of a heroic taxi driver and a crossword puzzle.
1: Gangbusters has asked the Honorable John J. Sullivan, former Deputy Commissioner and Chief of Detectives of the New York City Police Department, to narrate by proxy tonight's case. Chief Sullivan, you've told me that the gang in tonight's case caused New York City Police great concern a year or so ago.
2: That's right, Don. But when criminals follow a pattern, investigating detectives cut themselves a pattern, and somewhere the two are likely to cross, as you will see.
1: Well, why don't you tell us about it, Chief Sullivan?
2: Okay, Don. I think the best place to start would be in the living room of a small apartment in the section of New York City known as Chelsea. It was late at night, and the three persons in the room seemed more occupied with their own thoughts than with each other. A tall, not unattractive, bleached blonde was sprawled on the studio couch working a crossword puzzle. Across the room, a young man about 30 sat reading one of New York's tabloids. In a straight chair near the door, another man, about the same age, but dark and wiry, just sat thinking. Finally, the thinker got up and, with some effort, walked across the room to the reader.
3: Hey, Luke, you got a pencil?
4: No.
3: Can't you get your nose out of the headlines for a minute?
4: I got no pencil.
3: Well, you had one before. I seen it.
4: I lent it to Angel to work the crossword puzzle.
3: Oh, whoever heard of a house with only one pencil? Hey, Angel.
5: No, I need it. Hey, what's a four-letter word means combustion?
3: Who cares?
5: Ends with an E, I think. If strangle's okay for choke.
4: F-I-R-E.
5: Yeah, that's it.
4: What do you need a pencil for, Alfie?
3: I want to draw pictures.
4: Didn't I tell you not to write any letters?
3: Oh, now listen, my mother's entitled to know where I am.
4: What, are you kidding me, Pants? You gotta tell your mother everything you do?
3: Well, she's an old lady. She'd like to know.
4: So would a few cops around Chicago. They probably figure you're dope enough to write home, so don't.
3: Yeah, but she's an old lady.
4: Alfie, sit down.
3: Oh, now wait a minute.
4: We left Chicago because they had us made in those stick-ups. Another two or three days, then they would have had us, right?
3: Maybe.
4: Because we've been a month in New York, don't mean the Chicago cops ain't still itching for us. So just don't write any letters, that's all.
5: Luke.
4: What?
5: Get out of this dump. Let's go get something to eat, huh?
4: Work your crossword puzzle, will you?
5: Month we've been in New York. I don't know, Times Square from Grant's tomb.
4: You don't shut up, you'll get acquainted with your own tomb.
3: Honest, Luke, I really ought to write it.
4: Don't. You haven't got time. Not tonight.
3: Hey, we're not going to do some more work. Not tonight.
4: What are we waiting for? Too much of a job, carrying around all the money I'm making you?
3: Well, you talk like I'm on charity. I do my share, you know.
4: The legwork, yeah.
3: But the thinking, too.
4: Yeah, it was you who had the bright idea with the East Side Power Company, huh?
3: Okay, okay. You can take all the glory. Now, but tell me why tonight. Why can't we rest for a change?
4: Because tomorrow is payday at the power plant on 41st Street. Because that means tomorrow night the bars and liquor stores in the neighborhood around there will be loaded.
3: So what's that got to do with tonight?
4: We got to go out and look over the joints we're going to make, don't we? We can't walk into them cold. We got to make a selection.
5: You're going to leave me alone again tonight?
4: You got your crosswords, haven't you?
5: There's a lot more in life than crosswords.
3: Luke, why don't you go by yourself and look over those joints? You don't need me to make up your mind.
4: Get your hat, Alfie.
3: Oh, okay, I'll get my hat.
5: Wouldn't you like to take me along for company?
4: No. I don't want you involved.
5: Don't want me involved. I travel with you from Chicago to New York. You're hot for 9 stick-ups there. You already pulled a dozen here. I came of my own free will, and you don't want me involved. What do you think I am, a newborn babe or something?
4: Make yourself comfortable, Angel. I'll bring you back some more crosswords. What do you say, Alfie?
3: I'm ready.
4: Then let's go. Mackey.
6: Yeah, Lieutenant.
4: Where's Sergeant Ryan?
6: Well, he went downstairs to the detail room a minute, Lieutenant. He said that he... Oh, here he comes now.
4: Ryan.
7: Yeah, boss?
4: Come in here a minute, will you?
7: Something doing, Lieutenant?
4: Yeah, stick around, Mackey. We may have something for you.
6: Right, Lieutenant.
4: Hey, come on in, Ryan.
7: Ah, boss. Did you find a ray of hope?
4: Yeah, I think maybe I did.
7: I hate to be a wet blanket, Lieutenant, but this pair won't be so easy to run down.
4: Well, I sat up nearly all night doing some thinking.
7: Yeah?
4: Those two knocked off 6 taverns and liquor stores all in one night. And all between 14th and 23rd Streets, each a second.
7: This I know. So?
4: Well, it's all in the neighborhood of the East Side Power Company's downtown plant.
7: Oh, now, boss, if you think it's a couple of guys who pull a job and duck down into a manhole...
4: No, no, no, wait a minute, Ryan.
7: Yeah, go ahead.
8: Monday night, they did their work. Monday was payday at the downtown power plant. I just checked.
7: Well?
8: Well, a couple of thousand employees get paid off. This bunch figures the bars and liquor stores in the neighborhood must be loaded with cash.
7: They called you on the phone and said that's how they figure, huh?
8: Well, it's a shot in the dark, but at least it's a shot.
7: Oh, you've got a point, but how does that get us the two guys?
8: Today is payday at the Midtown power plant at 41st Street.
7: And we can expect them to hit the joints in that district tonight?
8: They had a lot of luck with the other payday. Why shouldn't they try to repeat?
7: Of course. When they made you a lieutenant, they were right. I admit it.
8: I'm much obliged, Ryan. Now, I think we ought to pick out a dozen or so saloons and liquor stores near that Midtown power plant. We'll set them up tonight with two detectives in each place in the back or somewhere, okay?
7: Can we get them in?
8: I just spoke to the chief's office. They're assigning us 20 extra for tonight. They'll send them down from the Bronx and from Brooklyn, and a few from Queens.
7: It's worth a shot, all right.
8: And we'll pick the places we want to stake on.
7: Do I get first choice, boys?
8: You get first choice, Ryan.
5: Alfie?
3: What?
5: What's the capital of IRAQ?
3: How should I know what's the capital of IRAQ? Look, Angel, it embarrasses me to sit in a saloon with a girl working crossways. Why don't you order a drink? If you don't want it, just keep it in front of you.
5: Where is that place, anyhow?
3: Where is it? What is it? Who cares? Luke said 2 o'clock. Meet him here at 2 o'clock. I'm jumpy already. He's going to have me in fine shape for them jobs tonight, keeping me waiting.
5: Got an extra puzzle.
3: Look, how can I work a crossword if I don't know what's the capital of Asia or something? Hey, did Luke tell you he's got 6 joints he wants to knock over tonight?
5: So what? You figure 5 minutes each and the whole business is done in a half hour.
3: You figure. What do you think this is? We just...
5: What's the matter?
3: He's here. 2 o'clock, he told us, and it's 3 nearly.
5: He never missed a train in his life.
3: What's this got to do with trains?
9: Hello, Angel.
5: Hi.
3: Where you been anyway? 2 o'clock I got here sharp.
9: I've been shopping.
5: Sit down, Luke.
9: I've been shopping for a present for my Angel.
5: For me?
3: Didn't he say it?
5: Is that it, that package?
9: Yep.
5: What is it, Luke? Can I open it now?
9: Will you get home?
5: Oh.
3: Let her open it, Luke. I'm curious.
5: I know what it is. It's a dictionary.
9: It's not a dictionary.
5: Oh, it isn't?
3: Oh, come on, Luke. Let her open it up.
5: If Luke says wait till I get home, I can wait.
9: What are you drinking there, Alfie?
3: What do you think? Whiskey. My old lady always said, Alfie, if you got a drink, drink whiskey and drink it straight.
9: Good for your old lady, but make this the last one.
3: The last one? It's the first one.
9: Better still. We got a big night. I want you with a clear head. I got it all mapped out.
3: Not including that liquor store on 41st.
9: Yeah, including the liquor store on 41st.
3: Now, look, I didn't like that one from the beginning, and I don't like it now. The breakaway's going to be tough.
9: They do a lot of business. For a lot of dough, we can stand a tough breakaway.
3: But it's too near the theater there. There's always a cop on the corner, sometimes two.
9: By the time the cop on the corner hears about it, we'll be far enough away to stop for a short beer.
3: Who drinks beer? My old lady says beer's
5: bad. Oh, quit with your old lady, will you? How you spell peddler? How many D's in me?
9: What difference does it make? Come on, let's get out of here.
3: Well, wait till I finish my drink. That's it.
9: Come on, will you?
5: See, Alfie? One's life is never one's own.
3: Hmm? Oh, yeah. Yeah, I see.
7: This is going to be a long, hard night, Mackie. I hope you brought your hot water bottle.
10: Yeah, you should have reminded me sooner, Sergeant. How did we happen to draw this 41st Street store, anyway?
7: Well, I had a long chat with the lieutenant.
10: Oh, what are you handing me? If I was sticking up saloons and liquor stores in this neighborhood, this would be the last place on my list. There's always a cop on the corner, not 20 feet away.
7: Maybe, but the size of the till can make up for a lot of disadvantages.
10: Mm-hmm, we shall, as the saying goes, see.
7: Mm.
10: After you, Sergeant.
7: Much obliged.
11: You gentlemen, we have a special today in our own brand of Puerto Rican rum.
10: Rum? Are people still drinking that stuff?
7: We're from the police department.
11: Was that so?
7: Is Mr. Simon here?
11: I'm Mr. Simon. Something the matter?
7: No. No, not yet. I'm Sergeant Ryan. This is Detective Mackey.
11: Oh, how do you do?
10: Sir, what can I do for you, gentlemen?
7: What's through that door behind the partition there?
11: Well, just a little stock room.
7: A room for the two of us until the store closes?
11: I think so, but why?
7: Now, we've got an idea that you may have a couple of visitors tonight.
11: Visitors?
7: Stick-up men.
11: Oh, I don't think so, on account of the location. I've been in business here 14 years. I haven't had any trouble yet, Sergeant.
7: You've been lucky.
11: I wouldn't call it luck.
2: There's always a cop right on the corner.
7: We won't be in your way, though, if we stick around just the same, huh?
2: Well, listen, it's your time. Spend it here if you want.
7: We'll just make ourselves at home back there, okay?
2: Anything's okay.
7: And we leave the door open a little so we can hear what the customers have to say.
2: I know my business, Sergeant. I guess you know yours.
7: Let's hope I do. Come on, Maggie.
8: Yes, Sergeant.
6: Just go right in.
10: It's not exactly what I'd call home.
7: No. Close the door, son.
10: Yeah. How's that?
7: That ought to do. Well, let's get as comfortable as we can.
1: So, Don, through brilliant deduction, detectives were planted at one of the very places the stick-up men, Luke Stone and Alfie Riga, planned to rob that night. There was a tragedy ahead. And like all tragedies, it was least expected by the victim.
8: You were telling us, Chief Sullivan, that Lieutenant Hansen of the New York City Police had planted teams of detectives at various bars and liquor stores near a 41st Street power plant, anticipating that any one of them might be held up.
1: That's right, Don. Sergeant Ryan and Detective Mackey were assigned to hide in the stockroom of a certain liquor store on 41st Street. And this particular store was on the list of robberies planned for that night by Luke Stone and Alfie Riga. It was near midnight, 4 hours since the detectives started their watch in the stockroom. The owner of the store was alone in front, straightening his stock. He heard the street door open and looked around.
12: Oh, it's miserable outside. Miserable.
6: We have a special tonight on rum, Puerto Rican rum.
12: I look like a rummy? Give me a pint of wine.
6: I don't think I'll give you anything. You look like you had a big night already.
12: I tell you, it's miserable. What do you mean you won't give me anything? You're in the business of selling, ain't you?
6: And I want to stay in business. Now, go on.
12: Look, I got money, lots of money. I got a dollar. Is that enough for a pint of wine? It's enough for a quart, maybe a gallon.
6: It's enough for a taxi to take you home.
12: Look, I don't want to go home. It's too miserable. I want a pint of wine.
6: Now, go on home, will you?
12: Listen,
6: I got other customers. Good evening, gentlemen.
13: What do you say?
12: Too miserable to go home.
6: We have a special tonight, Puerto Rican rum.
13: You like rum, pal?
3: I hate this stuff.
12: It's miserable.
13: Well, just take the dough you got. Reach.
3: Go on, get him up.
6: All right, don't you.
12: Hey, all I want is some wine.
13: Shut up, you. Get around the back there, pal. Get the dough.
3: Yeah, you betcha.
6: All right, we're police officers. Drop those guns.
13: Luke, come here, you.
12: Let go.
6: Drop those guns.
12: Throw me with
13: you. Listen, copy. You shoot this guy.
12: Oh, me?
3: Stay still.
12: You better get smart, boy.
13: Take another step, he gets shot anyway, you understand?
12: Let him go.
13: Shut up, you. Okay, rum pot, we're going out the door. Come on.
12: I don't want to go out.
13: Come on. Stay where you are, copy.
12: I don't want to.
13: Shut up. Get the door, pal. Now listen, coppers, we're taking this guy with us. Stay in here and don't move or we'll kill him. I swear to you, we'll kill him.
12: Let me go, you.
13: Still, you.
12: I want it.
13: Okay. Go on, move. Don't need me coaxing.
6: All right, drop that gun.
13: Yeah?
6: Answer him. Come on, let's go.
0: All the way down to 37th Street, I chased him, Lieutenant. He ducked in someplace, I don't know where. The other one lit out toward Tudor City with Mackie after him.
8: Yes, I know, Ryan. We just got a report from the neighborhood. The one Mackie was chasing hopped in a cab and headed downtown. Mackie must be following him.
0: Yeah, what about that man, the drunk?
8: Well, the ambulance is there now. Abbott just reported in. He's dead on arrival.
0: Oh, that's too bad.
8: Yeah. Look, I'm just going to leave here now and head for the scene. Meet me there, will you, Ryan?
0: Yeah, boss. Just as soon as we make sure this other one isn't in the neighborhood.
3: Hey, what's the matter? Can't you get a little more speed out of this hack?
8: Look, mister, I'm going fast enough for Lexington Avenue. I don't want to spend no morning in traffic.
3: I say move, so you move.
8: If you don't like it, I'll pull over. You can flag another cab. There's thousands of them.
3: Look, there's a gun in the back of your head, buddy. Now move this crate downtown.
8: Oh. Okay, if that's the way you put it.
3: Yeah, that's the way I put it.
8: There's a red light at the next corner. What do I do, stop or go on through?
3: You stop.
8: Okay, I stop.
3: Don't get nervous, buddy. You'll get taken care of for this.
8: Don't take care of me. Just get out of my car, will you? You can forget what's on the clock. It's on the house.
3: Yeah, I like you.
8: Thanks for the compliment. Don't do me any favors.
3: Hey, go on. Get going.
8: That's what you say.
3: Go on, get going. It's the law.
8: That's just what I was looking for.
3: Right.
6: Okay, you come out of there.
8: Watch him, officer. He's got a gun.
6: Drop it.
3: Okay. Okay, don't try nothing. I'm cooked.
6: Drop the gun.
3: Yeah. It's dropped.
6: Now, come on out of there.
3: Yeah. Yeah, sure. Let's take it easy, huh?
6: Driver.
8: Yeah?
10: Reach back there and get me his gun off the floor.
14: Yes. I got it.
15: Now listen, officer.
10: Shut up. Now give it here, driver.
14: Yeah.
10: That was nice words. Give me a signal to follow you.
14: Thanks, officer. I'm sure glad you noticed my lights blinking.
10: Okay. Follow us to the station house.
14: Yes, sir.
10: Okay, mister, in my car. Make it snappy.
14: Yeah, I'm getting.
10: All right, in the car.
14: Okay. I'm in.
10: All right. East 51st Street Station House. Let's go.

0: Yeah, who is it?
1: Come on, is it woken up?
0: Yeah, Luke, just a second.
1: Alfie get here yet?
0: Oh, wasn't he with you?
1: We had some trouble. We had to split up.
0: What kind of trouble?
1: I was shot.
0: Is he dead?
1: I didn't stick around to find out. Look, if Alfie hasn't shown up yet, maybe the cops got him.
0: Well, if they got Alfie, you don't want to be around here.
1: I had to find out. They won't get anything out of him for an hour or so, at least. Look, Angel, get the bags packed. We're moving out.
0: Out of New York?
1: Sure, out of New York.
0: I like it here.
1: Get the bags packed. And meanwhile, I'll get out in the street. If Alfie shows up, everything's fine. If he don't, we've got to move.
0: But if they got him, cops will be all over this place.
1: Okay, here's how we'll work it. It's a little after one. I'll get out and stay out about 3 hours. If Alfie shows up, or if no cops come calling, leave the light on in the living room.
0: Mm-hmm.
1: I can see it from the street. I'll know everything's okay.
0: What am I going to do here in the meantime?
1: You got to pack our stuff.
0: How long can that take?
1: After you get finished, then work some of your crosswords. You got enough of them around here. And don't forget the light, if everything's okay.
0: I won't.
1: So long, Angel. I'll see you in about 3 hours.
2: No, I tell you. Oh, listen, I give you the guy's name, and I just give you the address of the apartment, didn't I?
3: Where were the two of you planning to meet if something went wrong?
2: Who figured on something going wrong?
4: This girl, this Angel, she's at the apartment?
2: Yeah, I guess so.
3: What's she doing there?
2: How should I know what she's doing there? Maybe she's working one of her crossword puzzles.
3: Puzzles, huh?
2: Yeah.
3: And where were you going to meet Luke?
2: How many times have I got to say it? No place, no place.
4: Okay, Ryan, that's enough with him. Mackie.
5: Yeah, Lieutenant?
4: Take him upstairs. Come on, boy.
2: Okay.
4: We'll let you rest a while.
2: Honest, guys, I told you what I know. We had no place else we was going to meet. Only the apartment.
4: All right, all right. Get him out of here, Mackie.
5: Yeah. Through that door, Alfie. Go on.
4: Okay, Ryan. Take a couple of men down to the apartment. See if Luke's shown up.
3: If he hasn't?
4: Then talk to the girl. Maybe she knows where he could have gone.
3: Okay, boy.
4: And watch out for this Luke guy. He's got one gun wrap hanging over him. He won't think twice before he pulls that trigger again.
0: All right, just a second. Yeah, who is it?
6: A friend of Alfie's.
0: Don't you know it's 3 o'clock in the morning?
6: Come on, Angel, open up.
0: Okay, just a second. Now, what... Oh. You're the law, huh?
6: Yeah.
0: Okay, come in.
6: Angel? You're an angel.
0: Alfie's McClink, huh?
6: How'd you guess?
0: Figured.
6: Where did Luke go?
0: Luke?
6: Yeah.
0: Why don't you ask Alfie? He's seen him since I have.
6: Oh, no, Angel. There's a party downstairs that saw Luke go out an hour ago. Out of here.
0: Ain't neighbors nosy.
6: Don't mind if I make myself comfortable, do you?
0: Make yourself whatever you like.
6: Oh? See, you're all packed. You going to meet Luke someplace?
0: I guess I'm not.
6: Where were you going to meet him, Angel?
0: In Chicago, on the corner of State and Madison at 2:30 Friday afternoon. What else would you like to know?
6: Where were you going to meet him?
0: Look, why don't you just haul me in?
6: What's your hurry?
0: I'm going to get hauled in tonight. I might as well get locked up in time to get a little sleep.
6: Ah, you mean Luke's coming back here?
0: I didn't say that.
6: Look, Angel, he's got a lot of trouble now. You don't want to see him get any more, do you?
0: His trouble is his business.
6: Well, I think I'll just stick around a while.
0: Okay. Have it your way. Just let me turn out a few of the lights around here.
6: Yeah, leave those lights alone, Angel. Come here.
0: What do you want?
6: What have the lights got to do with them?
0: Electric bills are big enough.
6: Well, just leave them on.
0: Say, whose apartment is this?
6: Just leave them on. Uh-oh. Who's the crossword puzzle fan?
0: Me. That's all I got to do, crosswords.
6: No kidding. I love the puzzles myself. Yeah. You do this one?
0: Yeah. But I couldn't finish it. I got stuck.
6: Oh, this is a cinch. Sovereign. That's a king.
0: No kidding.
6: And Canadian city, A-L. That's Alberta.
0: Hey, you're good.
6: You know that big puzzle in the Times on Sunday?
0: Yeah, I tried it once. I didn't get to first base.
6: I finish it. All the time.
0: You mean you fill in everything?
6: Every word. Been doing it for 15 years. My hobby.
0: Gee, I wish I could say that. Every week in the Times?
6: Sure, nothing to it. He's going to show back here, isn't he, Angel?
0: I don't know.
6: You wouldn't want to see him hurt, would you?
0: Yeah, Luke's coming back here.
6: When? And what's the lights got to do with it?
0: He's coming back about 4. If everything's okay, I got to leave the light on the living room. He can see it from the street.
6: Okay, he'll see it.
0: How'd you get to know all those words? Even with a dictionary, must be hard.
6: Sometimes it is, Angel. You just got to get to the bottom of the puzzle.
0: You start at the bottom, I always start at the top.
6: We'll talk about puzzles later, Angel. I got to get ready to welcome Luke home. Okay, boss. I got Mackie and Adler planted in the hallway across the street. Those two men from the main office squad are inside a door downstairs. They're following us.
4: Good work, Ryan.
6: Now, what about Angel?
4: She's in there in the bedroom.
6: Don't you think we ought to have her out here to answer the door?
4: Yeah. Go on, get her.
6: Hello, Angel.
0: Hello.
6: The lieutenant wants you to answer the door when Luke knocks.
0: Okay.
6: And here she is, Lieutenant.
4: You've been a lot of help so far, Angel. Luke's probably in a pretty desperate state right now. If you continue to help us, you might prevent some more shooting.
0: I'll help him. What do I have to do?
4: Well, it's about time now. He'll be knocking on the door any second. Now, when he does knock, I want you to walk over and say everything is fine. And when you open up, we'll grab him. You jump back.
0: Okay.
4: All right, now I think we ought to keep quiet for a while. He may listen in the hall.
0: Okay. Sergeant, do you get those crossword books?
6: Quiet, Angel. The...
0: Oh. Okay. Hey, Sergeant, if it's not asking too much, sometime
6: quiet,
0: you...
6: Quiet.
0: That's his knock.
4: Okay. Go to the door. Ryan, you ready?
6: Yeah. Go on, Angel.
0: Luke?
5: Everything okay?
0: Yeah, okay.
5: Open up.
0: All right.
4: Stand back, Angel.
7: Look, Angel, they got to help you.
4: Grab him.
7: Hey, hold still, Luke. Hold still.
4: Angel, you're right.
7: Get him. Little.
4: Yeah.
0: Oh.
6: Well, that's that.
0: Maybe I shouldn't have done it. Maybe I should have stuck by him.
4: You did right, Angel. He wouldn't have stuck by you. Come on, Ryan, let's get him in. That, Don, was the end of another gang of stick-up men who operated in New York City last spring. These killers are now serving life sentences in Sing Sing.
8: Well, thank you, Chief Sullivan, for telling us this case history. And Gangbusters, congratulations to all the New York detectives who participated in the investigation leading to the arrest and conviction of these killers. And now, as a special feature, Gangbusters presents the courageous taxicab driver who aided New York City police in apprehending the criminal Alfie Riga in tonight's case. Ladies and gentlemen, Mr. Ernest G. Lance.
9: Thank you, Don Gardner, and good evening, Gangbusters listeners.
8: Well, Mr. Lance, I understand that you're a former technical sergeant in the Air Force and the holder of the Air Medal with 3 oak leaf clusters and 7 battle stars. Tell me, how did you feel when you halted your taxicab and helped capture this gunman?
9: Well, Don, it all happened so quickly that I didn't have time to think how I felt.
8: Well, why not tell us about it, Ernie?
9: All right, Don. I was cruising in my cab when I saw Alfie Riga hurrying from the scene of the shooting and holdup. I noticed he had something that looked like a gun in his pocket. He got into the cab. I drove off, and when I saw the police officer in the patrol car, I signaled him to follow me. He did so. When I got the chance at an intersection, I stopped. Then the policeman ran up, his hand on his gun, and arrested Riga. I didn't have time to get worried. At least until we all reached the police station, I got a good look at the gun that Riga had been carrying.
8: Well, thank you, Ernest G. Lance, for coming tonight and telling our millions of listeners about your thrilling experience. And Gangbusters, congratulations to you for your alertness and courage. Gangbusters! Tonight's case was dramatized by Stanley Niss and directed by William Sweets, with Mandel Kramer and Elspeth Eric in leading roles. Don Gardner speaking. Gangbusters is a Phillips H. Lord production.
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1: Alright.
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1: Fantastic.
0: I mean, they look the same, don't they?
1: Might look the same, but they don't taste the same.
0: Ah, you can't tell the difference.
1: Well, I can. The cheap one's yours.
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3: 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He had an engine and he sure had fun. He used good and plenty candy to make his train run.

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0: Our guest made his picture debut as the juvenile lead in a never-to-be-forgotten movie, Lost Horizon. And then he went on to make a name for himself as the star of many of the Bulldog Drummond pictures, opposite Lily Pons in Hitting a New High, in Disputed Passage, Philadelphia Story, and many, many others. He's appeared with us before, so it's a great pleasure to welcome back to our radio theater, Mr. John Howard.
1: Thank you, Les. You make the most gracious introductions in Hollywood.
0: And you make the most gracious replies. That's why I keep inviting you back.
1: Oh, well, I thought maybe it was because you like my acting.
0: Oh, I do indeed, John. And we're all looking forward to your performance in Help Wanted Murderer. I think it's a play deserving of your talent and vice versa.
1: Thanks, Les. I'm looking forward to the play and to our customary little chat after the curtain's gone down.
0: Well, thank you, John Howard. And now, here is our announcer.
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0: curtain is up, and here is the play. A knock on the door. An everyday sound. Nothing to be alarmed about. Not for most people. Not even when it comes in the quiet of the night, as the clock ticks closer and closer to midnight. But to Kip Rennie, it means death. Death he has bought and paid for in advance.
1: The man outside that door has come to kill me. And Jan is waiting for me in the park. 1 minute. 1 minute more to live.
0: They say most men relive their whole lives in that last minute, Kip Rennie. You have only to turn back the clock 36 hours. Back to the events that led to this bizarre pact with death.
2: But, Madden, it's ridiculous. My father left me over $2 million.
3: Yes, I know. And you dissipated almost the entire fortune in 10 years. Quite a record, Kip, even for you.
2: Save your sarcasm, Madden. You're my counselor, not my conscience.
3: I'm glad you reminded me. But I'm afraid neither your conscience nor my counsel has done you much good, Kip. Now, this little book here gives pretty convincing evidence of that.
2: One of those, my press notices?
3: Yes. To be frank, I've been collecting them since 1938. 2 years after your father's death.
2: Quite a hobby.
3: Quite. Perhaps you'll remember this first item, 1938. Son of late steel tycoon expelled from college. Found guilty of bribing struggling assistant professor.
2: He was an idiot.
3: Yes, an idiot with a wife and 2 children. And a promising career. Yeah, well, let's go on. Now then, the New York Mirror, 1939. Kip Rennie cleared of drunk driving charge in brilliant legal battle. 1940. Nightclub sues playboy Rennie. Bacchanalian rebel causes $25,000 damage. 1941. Rennie pays $500,000 in alienation suit. Court rules playboy guilty of purchasing love of best friend's wife.
2: She wasn't worth it.
3: 1943. This was the high spot of your career. Lieutenant Kip Rennie, stripped of rank. Army court-martial finds playboy guilty of conduct and...
2: Okay, Madden, cut it out. This isn't solving my problem. What'll I do with $1,500? Tell me that. That's what I pay you for.
3: You mean, that's what you used to pay me for. And that brings me to the point, Kip. I no longer wish to serve as your attorney.
2: But you've been our family attorney since I was a kid. You've got to help me. Please, what'll I do? Where'll I turn? I swear I'll do anything you say.
3: All right. I'll give you this last piece of advice. Free of charge. Were I a human parasite, the victim of my own self-indulgence, I'd spare myself the indignity of whining for charity. I'd put a bullet through my brain. Or perhaps you can pay someone else to do that for you.
4: Taxi! Taxi!
5: Yes, sir. Where to, boss?
2: 86 East 64th Street.
5: 86 East 64th Street.
2: All right. I was still trembling with anger as the taxi made its way up Fifth Avenue and headed towards my apartment. I wanted to kill Madden. Strangle the sanctimonious old hypocrite with my bare hands. And then, on the heels of my anger, panic seized me. What would I do? Where would I turn? Friends? Could no longer afford the kind I'd bought. A job? Doing what? What was it Madden had said? I'd spare myself the indignity of whining for charity.
6: I put a bullet through my brain. Or perhaps you can pay someone to do that for you.
5: Here we are, mister. 86 East 64th Street.
2: Huh?
5: This is it, mister.
2: Oh, yes. Well, here, keep the change.
5: Thanks.
2: Madden was right. There was no reason for my living, and he'd shown me the way out. The answer was to do it quickly, before fear and indecision made me grovel and whine. I'd do it. I'd do it now.
7: Afternoon, Mr. Rennie.
2: Tommy, take me up quickly.
7: Sure, Mr. Rennie, right away. Did you hear that ambulance, Mr. Rennie? Guy over on 65th Street jumped off the 26th floor.
2: Suicide?
7: Yeah, been standing there 3 hours trying to make up his mind to jump. Wasn't dead when they picked him up. He hit the awning. Brother, that ain't for me. If I ever decided to bump myself off, I'd use a gun. Bang, and it's all over.
6: I put a bullet through my brain.
7: 25th floor, Mr. Rennie. Hey, Mr. Rennie. Something wrong?
2: No. Thanks, Tommy. My pulse beat rapidly, excitedly, as I opened the door of my apartment. Quick, get it over before cold reason can make a coward of you. The gun in my wardrobe drawer. I held it to my temple. Well, here goes, Mr. Madden. Suddenly, there flashed a picture of myself on the floor. My finger froze on the trigger. Beads of perspiration began to trickle down my neck. I put the gun down and started toward the balcony. That was an easier way. And then I thought of what Tommy had said. He hit the awning. He wasn't dead. That might be me. No, I couldn't do it. I hadn't the courage. I flung myself into a chair. I don't know how long I sat there, but as I leaned forward to bury my aching head in my hands, I saw a newspaper on the floor, turned open to the want ads. Automatically, I began to read. Help wanted janitor. Help wanted laborer. Help wanted manager.
6: I put a bullet through my brain. Or perhaps you can pay someone to do it for you.
2: The word manager transformed itself into the word murderer. Help wanted murderer. Where could I find a man to kill me for $1,500? Mickey Singer, my bookie, he'd know.
4: Now, wait a minute. Let me get this straight. You want me to get one of the boys to give you the business sometime before tomorrow midnight. And what's the gag, Mr. Rennie?
2: There's no gag, Mickey. I'm dead serious. And I'm willing to pay $1,500 for the job.
4: Yeah, I know. But I'll let you in on something. Once you got a trigger steamed up to a job, even a screwy one like this, it'll cost a lot more than $1,500 to call him off.
2: That's just the point, Mickey. I'm broke.
4: Oh, now it's beginning to make sense. Okay, Mr. Rennie, it's a deal. There's just one thing, though. The guy I got in mind plays for keeps. So if you get scared, don't bother calling me. It won't do you no good to beg.
2: As I started to walk uptown, I was conscious of a great sense of relief. Well, it was done. Quick and irrevocable. There'd be no problems after tomorrow. I felt a certain sense of power in that as I chose to live my life, so I could choose to end it. To buy and pay for what I wanted. Even death. Suddenly, I had a feeling I was being followed. Was Mickey's gunman trailing me already? This is ridiculous. I just left him. He couldn't have arranged it so soon. Oh, I'd have to stop this sort of thinking. Live my remaining hours as I had always done. That was the whole idea. Still, Mickey may have decided to get it over quickly before I had a chance to prepare myself. It was too soon. Why hadn't I told Mickey not to start his boy until tomorrow? I wasn't going to Welsh, but I had to get used to the idea. I ducked into a doorway near the entrance to the park. Perhaps I was imagining things. No, there he was again, coming back. I looked across at the park. There, outlined by the dim rays of a streetlight, was a young woman seated on a park bench, alone. I felt sure that if I were being followed, whoever it was would do nothing if there were a witness about. I had to have time to prepare myself. I made a mad dash. Halfway across the street, a car swerved to the wrong side. Four down on me, coming at full speed.

We'll return in just a moment with Act Two of the Movietown Radio Theater's presentation of Help Wanted Murderer, starring Mr. John Howard. And now, here is our announcer.

0: miracle I wasn't killed. The car had missed me by inches. Quickly, I made my way to the park bench and sat down, trembling.
1: That was a pretty close call.
0: Yes. Yes, it looked like he did it deliberately, as though he wanted to run me down.
1: Oh, you're lucky you weren't killed. Well, you're trembling. I'd take it easy if I were you.
0: Oh, wait. Please don't go.
1: Oh, so I was the reason for the mad dash. Look, my friend, I'm a nurse at the Children's Orthopedic Hospital over there. I usually come here to relax before going home. That's all. So please don't get any false ideas. Good night.
0: Please, I need to be near someone.
1: You're frightened, aren't you?
0: Well, it's something I can't explain.
1: Well, I usually have coffee at the all-night drugstore around the corner. If you think it'd help any, well, you're welcome to join me.
0: Thanks. Thanks very much. We sat near the end of a long, cold marble counter, the sickly glare of the tubular lights beating down on us as we drank our coffee. Her soft voice went on and on, telling me of her work at the hospital.
1: Children take a great deal of understanding, Mr. Rennie. And I hope you'll pardon my saying this, but you remind me of some of them when they're first admitted to the hospital.
0: Well, I'm afraid I don't understand, Miss Temple.
1: They have an unreasoning terror in their eyes. And they keep looking at every door in the ward as though they're expecting someone to jump out at them. Just as you've been looking out that window for the last hour. Tell me, have you done something very, very wrong?
0: No, it's not that. Honestly, Miss Temple.
1: Why don't you call me Jan? Maybe it'll give you more confidence.
0: Okay, Jan.
2: Excuse me, sister. Mind if I sit here? Hey, Bob, give me a lime coke. Maybe you can tell me where I can find 86 East 64th Street.
0: 86 East 64th Street. It couldn't have been a coincidence. He looked like a killer. He was probably getting a kick out of letting me know who he was. The fool. The sadistic fool. I don't know how I got out of the drugstore, but I found myself half in a daze, walking along the streets toward the subway entrance, clutching Jan's arm with the tightness born of terror.
1: Oh, you've got quite a grip. I'm not going to run away.
0: I'm sorry. That man in there...
1: I thought so. It was pretty evident he was someone you didn't want to see. Well, here's the subway. It's late and I have quite a trip ahead of me. I'm sorry I couldn't have been of more help, but...
0: Those footsteps. Someone's coming this way.
1: Well, New York's a pretty big city, and lots of people take the subway, even at this hour.
0: Jan, please. I know all of this sounds crazy to you, but let me take you home.
1: Well, all right. If you want to.

0: This is it. I hope you don't mind saying goodnight in the vestibule. It's late.
1: It's all right.
0: Kip, what are you going to do now?
1: Well, don't worry about me, Jan. You've already done far more for me than anyone's ever done. And I'm not a little ashamed of having let you see me like this.
0: Don't be ashamed, Kip. After all, it was your need that brought us together. And who knows? We may become very good friends after this trouble of yours has passed.
1: It can't pass, Jan. It can't. I'm caught in a trap I've made for myself. We'll never see each other again after tonight.
0: Don't say that, Kip. You need my help. Look, I'll be through at the hospital at 11 o'clock tomorrow night. Meet me in the park. Don't shake your head. Promise me you will.
1: I'll try, Jan. I'll try. But whatever happens, I've got to tell you now. You're what I must have been searching for all of my futile life. The thing I've never been able to buy. She kissed me then. But I fought back the ache to put my arms around her, to cling to her. Perhaps I'd never reach the park tomorrow night. But at that moment, I determined to conquer my fears. I didn't want Jan to remember me as a sniveling coward. I squared my shoulders and started for the street. On the way to the subway, a million thoughts raced through my mind. I wanted to live. I had to live. Jan Temple was my reason. Jan Temple, Jan Temple, Jan Temple. I kept repeating it to myself. It seemed to give me courage. And then, the footsteps. I was being followed again. I mustn't run. I must think. Jan Temple, Jan Temple, Jan Temple. No, it was no use. Panic seized me and I ran. Block after block down the dark and endless chasm of the avenue. Exhausted, I stopped under the flickering neon of a dirty little beanery. There were the footsteps again. But there was a telephone booth inside. Mickey Singer. I'd call him, plead with him, beg him, tell him I'd been mad, that now I had to live.
2: Hello.
1: Is Mickey there? I've got to talk to him right away.
2: What's the idea of calling this time of night? Besides, Mickey ain't here.
1: Where is he? Where can I find him?
2: Who is this?
1: It's Rennie, Kip Rennie.
2: Oh, you. Well, Mr. Rennie, Mickey left for Frisco this afternoon. Yeah, San Francisco, yeah. Pulled out a couple hours after he was here.
1: Is there any way I can reach him?
2: Sorry, Mr. Rennie. Well, as a matter of fact, he's driving. Wouldn't know where to reach him.
1: But I've got to reach him. I've got to find him.
2: Yeah, I know. It's a matter of life and death. Sorry, I can't help you.
1: Hello. Hello. Hello.
3: All right, Bob, you've been in there long enough.
1: My knees turned to jelly. Trembling, I looked around and almost fainted with relief. It was a policeman outside the booth.
3: Sorry to disturb you, young fellow, but I've got a call to make.
1: Officer, you've got to help me. Arrest me. Take me to the station.
3: Oh, now, what have you been doing? Dropping slugs in the bar?
1: No, someone's following me. They're trying to kill me.
3: Oh? Where are they?
1: Right outside, waiting for me.
3: Strange. I just came in here a moment ago myself, and there wasn't a soul on the street. Outside of Jimmy Massaloni and his taxi that just drove up. Jimmy wouldn't know how to fly. What do these people look like?
1: Why? I don't know.
3: Oh, I see. And why do they want to kill you?
1: I can't tell you, officer. It'd sound crazy. But you've got to take me in.
3: Now, look here, young fella, me lad. If I took in every crank I met on me beat, and every chap who'd had a drop too much and was imagining things, I'd be bankrupt in the great city of New York.
1: But, officer, please.
3: No. You seem to be a respectable gentleman. But by the looks of you, you're in a bad way. You ought to be after seeing your doctor as soon as possible. I tell you what, let me call a squad car and have them take you home.
1: Home? That was one place I couldn't go. Maybe the cop was right. Maybe the killer wasn't waiting for me outside. But if I had given him the slip, he'd know where my apartment was and he'd be waiting somewhere near there. I told the cop I'd be all right and edged toward the door. He watched me for a second and then turned to make his phone call. I dashed for the taxicab and told the driver to head for Grand Central. I'd get out of town, that's what I'd do. I'd stay out of town for a few days. Then I could call Mickey's office.

0: tell them their boy had missed the deadline. The deal was off. Then perhaps I could come back. It took the last cent I had to buy a ticket to Montreal. I waited until the last minute and then rushed toward the gate that led to the train and safety. And then I saw him, standing near the center gate. His overcoat collar turned up to hide his face. I turned and ran. Breathless, I got to the street level, and then an overpowering weariness descended on me like a heavy shroud. I had to have a moment's rest. I leaned against a building in the shadows. My head began to swim. Don't close your eyes, Kitty. Don't close your eyes. Keep moving. Keep moving. Daylight now. Stay in the crowds. But keep moving. Keep walking. Up one street, down another. The footsteps, they keep coming. Closer. Closer. Legs tired. Eyes heavy. But it's night again. Night. Keep moving. Keep moving. But he's still here. Wherever I turn, wherever I look, like he was more than one. There is more than one.
1: Shh, Kip. Listen. They've gone. They've gone. They've missed me.
0: My apartment. That's the answer. They'll never dream I've gone back there. The basement entrance of 65th Street. Run, Kip, run! The basement entrance at last. The freight elevator. No one in the hall. Unlock the door. Don't put on the light. Get to that chair and rest. Oh. Don't sleep, Kip. Don't sleep. Not yet. Don't sleep. Sleep.
1: I've been asleep. It's almost midnight. Just one more minute.
0: He's here. The man outside that door has come to kill me. And Jan is waiting for me in the park.
1: I can't let him kill me now. I've got to live. Wait for me, Jan. Wait for me. Jan! Jan!
2: Kip! Kip, where are you? It's me, Jan.
1: Look, the window. He went through the window. Gee whiz.
2: A minute sooner and we could have stopped him. Poor Kip. I wonder why.
1: Maybe this letter had something to do with it.
2: Letter?
1: Yeah, here it is. I've been carrying it with me in this pocket ever since about 11 o'clock last night. Ever since a guy came here with it. A funny-looking guy. Talked with a lisp. He said I had to give it to Mr. Rennie personally. That it was a matter of life or death. I thought he was kidding the way he laughed.
2: Let me see the letter, Tommy.
1: Here.
2: I'm going to open it. I've got to know. I've got to.
1: Yeah, sure. Gee whiz, I didn't know he was here, honest. He didn't answer his phone or nothing, and... Holy smokes, look at the dough.
2: There's a note, too. It's signed Mickey. Leaving for Frisco. No time to set deal. Guess you'll have to live.

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0: Our star, who really deserves a curtain call, John Howard. John, it was a thrilling performance.
3: Well, thank you very much, Les.
0: You know, you kept me on the edge of my seat every second.
3: Well, that's a very comfortable position compared to going through a 25th floor window.
0: Well, maybe you got a point there, John. Seriously, though, I know that John Howard, the actor, went through almost as much as the character he portrayed in the story. I'll wait a second if you want to wipe your forehead.
3: Maybe I lived my part too completely.
0: No, I wouldn't say that, John. But don't take any of the psychoses home with you.
3: I won't, Les. Les, it's been wonderful working with you again. I really enjoyed it.
0: Well, the pleasure was ours, John. Always a pleasure to have you as our guest.
3: Well, that sounds like a goodbye line, but before I go, I would like to thank the cast for their splendid work. And if I can single out any one performance, I'd like to say that Jeannie Bates was a real inspiration as Jen. And now goodbye.
0: Goodbye, and many thanks, John Howard. We hope you've enjoyed this week's play and that you'll return each and every week to our radio theater to hear a new star in a brand new play, which we sincerely believe you will enjoy. In the cast, you heard our star, Mr. John Howard as Kip Rennie, Gene Bates as Jan, Earl Lee as Madden, Eddie Fields as the cop, Tom Neiman as Tommy, Al Gerard as Mickey, and Wilms Herbert as Lispy. Music was composed and conducted by Del Castillo. Help Wanted Murderer was written by Val Burton and Bud Lessig. Produced, directed, and narrated by yours truly, Les Mitchell.

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1: Would the congregation pray be seated?
2: Oh, Melissa makes a wonderful bride, Mrs. Smollett.
3: Yes, our Compton's very lucky to have landed her. She's very intelligent and upwardly mobile. Do you know, she's even waived tradition and written her own version of the marriage vows.
2: Mm-hmm.
1: Do you, Melissa, take Compton to be your lawful wedded husband?
3: I do.
1: And do you, Compton, take Melissa to be your lawful wedded wife?
4: I do.
1: To love, honor, and obey her?
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1: do. 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
4: I
1: stay on your side of the bed and don't try any funny stuff if I don't feel like it. But stay awake in case I change my mind. Well?
2: Oh, I do.
1: In that case, I now pronounce you man and wife. And my son, may the Lord have mercy on your soul.
5: 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This week...
1: Voodoo Island, where primitive man struggles with the supernatural... and the zip fly on his wranglers. The year is 1910. Great Britain, after a century of violent excursions into India, Egypt, Sudan, and the Crimea, is now enjoying a relative period of peace, whilst His Majesty's government look around for someone else to beat up. But though peace reigns in the empire, the fight to bring religion to the brown fuzzy-wuzzies, the yellow curly-whirlies, and the pastel pink mamby-pambies goes on.
6: Omba-di-gumba. The people of the Ombadi Gumba welcome Holy Honky from Cheltenham College of Divinity.
7: Ombadi Gumba! Ombadi Gumba!
2: Greetings, Chief of the Ombadi Gumba. I visit this land of sin and debauchery to pray for loose livers.
6: While you're at it, can you put in a word for my floating kidney?
8: Jewel and Warris, 1950. Jewel and Warris, 1950.
1: Our story begins in Little Nutswick, a typically picturesque hamlet nestling snugly in the lush folds of Dorset, like a fob watch in the bosom of Samantha Fox. Along with a handful of quaint cottages, there's a church, a post office, a pub, and an Indian takeaway doing curried cream teas for retired memsahibs. The tale concerns Simon Toogood, the young vicar of St. Justin's. So young, in fact, he's never even had his name in the News of the World. As we descend on the village, we see Simon on his knees in the ornate church doorway, taking a brass rubbing of a 14th century piece of chewing gum. And suddenly, the postman arrives.
9: Good morning, Mr. Sourboil.
1: Morning, Reverend.
9: You're late this morning.
1: Yes, I slept in for an hour after I got up.
9: Oh.
1: I come to say there's a registered letter for you down at the post office.
9: Oh, haven't you brought it with you?
1: No, you have to sign for it and you might not have been in.
9: So why are you here?
1: To ask if you'll be in tomorrow so as I can bring the letter.
9: But never mind. I'll nip down and get the letter myself today.
1: I'd rather you didn't do that, Reverend.
9: Why not?
1: Because I'll have a wasted journey tomorrow, won't I?
9: All right. I'll let you bring the letter tomorrow.
1: Good. But if I bring the letter tomorrow and you're not in, I won't bother coming till the day after. How's that?
9: No.
1: 3 weeks later, Simon got the letter. A letter commanding him to appear before the bishop.
10: Ah, there you are, Toogood.
9: A bishop.
10: Sorry to keep you waiting, my dear, but I just had the most embarrassing meeting with the chairwoman of the Ladies' League Against Transvestites.
9: Embarrassing?
10: Yes, she was wearing exactly the same dress as I was. Now, if sent for you, Toogood, because I'm impressed. Very impressed with your achievements in Little Nutswick.
9: Oh, thank you.
10: How do you feel about travel?
9: Well, I...
10: Wait, before you answer, let me put it this way.
9: Yes, these MFI chairs do take some getting used to, don't they?
10: Oh, you wouldn't believe the tights I go through. Now, out there, Toogood, is a world of sinners.
9: Oh, dear.
10: Carnal-minded pagans. Savage men and women touching each other. Living in sin. And yes, Toogood, even making babies. I don't like it, Toogood. It's got to stop.
9: Bishop.
10: Quick, Toogood, Mirincarnis from the sideboard.
9: There you are, Bishop. There.
10: Thank you. That's better. Thank you, Toogood. Now, Toogood, I know you'll be delighted when I say that you have been chosen to venture into the dark land of primitives and spread the word.
9: Me? Oh, please not me, Bishop. I mean, I hate Scotland.
11: Hey, you hear that, Mother? You hear that? They insinuated we're a bunch of ignorant savages.
8: Shut your gob, Angus, and eat your sheep's bladder afore the entrails go cold.
10: Now, your destination, Toogood, is the Caribbean and a small island they call Hiatus.
9: Hiatus? Isn't that the place they call Voodoo Island?
10: Nice weather we're having.
9: You can't send me there, Bishop. I mean, the place is crawling with deadly snakes.
10: Snakes are no problem.
9: And poisonous spiders.
10: Spiders are no problem.
9: And American tourists.
10: Spiders are no problem.
9: May I remind you, Bishop, that no missionary who went to Voodoo Island ever came back alive.
10: Balderdash, Toogood. Reverend Gilbert came back alive?
9: As a mindless zombie after his brain had been removed through his nostrils. How is he, by the way?
10: Oh, doing very well. He's a traffic warden in Wolverhampton, you know. Yes, sir. All settled then, Toogood. There's a Jamaican steamer leaving Liverpool the day after tomorrow. It stops at Hiatus, and I've made all the arrangements for your passage.
1: On the journey back to Nutswick, Simon's head was swimming with thoughts of bananas, boomerangs, McCain's crinkle-cut chips, and the Leaning Tower of Pisa. That's right, he couldn't think straight. Should he accept the posting to this steam-heated island at the risk of catching some killer disease? Or should he resign and find a job in a hospital kitchen, where he'd be almost certain to catch a killer disease? He decided that God's work must come first, and thus destined to face this challenge, he pulled his reliant Robin into a service station to have the tappets fixed.
3: I've packed your things, Reverend, and if you've finished breakfast, I'll clear away.
9: Thank you, Mrs. Madison, and let me say you've been a treasure.
3: I'm going to miss doing for you, Reverend.
9: Fortitude, Mrs. Madison.
3: You're the only vicar who never complained about my sloppy cooking.
9: There now. Wipe those baked beans off your shoes and help me with the luggage.
12: Watch in, Reverend.
1: Trance-like, Simon gazed at the distant horizon and in a philosophical mood uttered a statement of incredibly profound rhetoric.
9: To a place where the legions of darkness stalk and the servants of evil ply their ugly trade.
12: Piccadilly Tube Station it is then, Reverend. Up in.
1: Bert, Sid.
13: What is it, Harry?
1: Help me check these imports, will you?
13: Right, Harry.
1: Right. 11 Japanese cameras.
14: 10 Japanese cameras.
13: 9 Japanese cameras.
1: 19 French clocks.
14: 18 French clocks.
13: 17 French clocks.
1: 10 cases Foster's Lager.
14: 10 cases Foster's Lager. 10 cases Foster's Lager.
9: Excuse me.
1: Yes, Reverend.
9: Do you know where I might find the dock security police?
1: We are the dock security police, Reverend. What is it?
9: Oh, yes. Well, can you help? I'm looking for a Jamaican steamer.
1: Sorry, Reverend. I can do you a nice Italian pressure cooker. Wrap you in a box, 2 quid, say no more.
9: No. A steamship. The woodworm.
1: Oh, yes, the woodworm, yes. Pier 8, Reverend, and look sharp. She's loaded and ready to sail.

0: The good ship Woodworm, registered in London as the Mary Rose with funnels. She's bound for Jamaica with a cargo of canvas hernia supports for retired limbo dancers. And a handful of passengers who can't afford tickets on the Titanic.
1: I'm sorry, Compton, but I'm not spending my honeymoon on this ship.
2: Oh, come on, Melissa, it's all we can afford. And you said you wanted an activity holiday, didn't you?
1: Yes.
2: Then stop grumbling or we'll never get this coal into the furnace. Come on.
0: And as the passengers settle in, one Captain Jack Dog prepares to sail. Me nostrils heave to the scent of salt spray, that they do. Avast there, ye bilge lizards, and bend your sweating backs to the leather. Eve, you scurvy dogs. Or so help me, I'll feed your gizzards to the galley rats, so I will. Eve. Well done, me hearties. That's got one Wellington boot on now. Now the other. Come on.
3: Captain Jack. Someone's a-calling from over the river.
4: Yoo-hoo. Hello, sailor. Come on. Come on, chase me. Come on.
0: Pay no heed, lads. It's only a ferry across the Mersey. We're a-blowing to the edge of the deep blue briny, eh? Take over, bosun. I'm due at the passengers' cocktail party, that I am.
5: Cocktail, Reverend?
2: Oh, thank you, Stuart. You were saying, Miss Knatchbull?
1: Yes, I'm going to Hiatus to look for my father. 10 years ago, he went there to search for the lost city of virgins.
2: Strange.
1: What?
2: Why, he didn't just go to Bournemouth.
0: Welcome aboard, me brave hearties, eh? Swill your guts with grog, eh? For it is a dandy day to cast off for the new world, so it is.
2: Captain Jack Dog, I presume?
0: Well, I'm not Captain Mark Phillips, am I?
1: Captain, I can't help noticing your remarkable resemblance to Long John Silver.
0: The impression worked. Aye, Long John was my grandfather, young missy. Born with a wooden leg, he was. And my father, Black Tom, born with a wooden arm, he was.
2: And what about you?
0: I was the unlucky one, I was. But I plays a very novel game of snooker, and that's a fact.
5: Another cocktail, Captain?
0: No, it's the same one I always tell at parties.
1: If you'll excuse me, gentlemen, I think I'll have an early night.
2: Then permit me to escort you back to your cabin, Miss Knatchbull.
1: Why, thank you, Reverend.
2: Phoebe, You don't mind if I call you Phoebe, do you?
1: Well, I don't usually go that far on a first date, Reverend.
2: Oh.
1: Well, it could lead to having a nightcap in my cabin, and then, well, you know...
2: Oh, I do apologize, Miss Knatchbull.
1: Do call me Phoebe, Reverend.
2: Oh.
1: Actually, Simon, you'll call me a silly little girl, but I think someone's trying to murder me.
2: Murder you?
1: It's probably nothing, but someone's just dropped a tarantula down the back of my dress.
2: What? Hold still, Phoebe. I'll reach down and try to...
1: Oh.
0: I could do that with one hand when I was your age.
2: Got it. Are you all right?
0: Simon retrieved the tarantula, which turned out to be harmless, because its venom had been extracted to use as flavoring for Hirondelle. Eventually, they arrived at Phoebe's cabin, where another surprise was in store for them.
1: Simon, look!
2: What the...
0: There, nailed to the cabin door, was a solid brass doorknob.
1: No, higher up than the doorknob.
0: Oh, sorry. There, nailed to the cabin door, higher up than the doorknob, was the dripping carcass of a ritually slaughtered chicken. Where's Charlton Heston?
1: I don't know.
0: Well, he should be here to do his line, shouldn't he?
3: Sorry, Roy, he's still celebrating in his dressing room.
0: Celebrating?
3: Yes, he went to Crofts this afternoon and his toupee won Best of Breed.
0: Oh. £1 million a programme, he can't even be on cue. Hang on. Charlton!
6: There's a dead chicken nailed on Phoebe's door.
7: Oh, my God.
0: Right, can we get on now? It was obvious to anyone with an ounce of brain, and even people who watch Bullseye, that someone was out to stop Phoebe getting to Voodoo Island. But who? Why? Where? And do crabs think that we walk sideways? Find out after this message from our sponsor.
1: Yes, Cynthia, like most housewives, I had a problem with stubborn stains on my Darren's things. Stains like chocolate, porridge, egg yolk, ice cream, nasty, yucky dribblings all down his front.
8: But Darren's stains are no longer a problem, are they? Now that you're...
1: Now that I've divorced the filthy swine... Ooh, he was disgusting, Sid. Aren't you and Billy?
0: The rest of the voyage passed uneventful, except for a spooky encounter with a deserted clipper, the Mare Celeste.
9: Oh, it's weird, mate. There's not a soul on board.
8: Aye, it's as if something happened to make everyone jump overboard.
9: I don't know. What's this poster here?
8: What?
9: Tonight's cabaret in the Mermaid Lounge, Jim Davidson.
8: Oh, right. Oh, that explains it then.
0: Yeah. Voodoo Island, 1,000 square miles of treacherous swamp. And steamier than the inside of a sumo wrestler's jockey shorts. A shimmering jungle of terror where death can leap out and show its ugly face. Or even worse, David Bellamy can leap out and show his ugly face. Simon and Phoebe disembark at the shanty capital, Hiatus Town, and are at once approached by an obese, perspiring character wearing a crumpled white suit and a pork pie hat, cleverly tilted so that the gravy trickles down into his mouth.
10: Buenos dias, Padre Tugut and Senorita Natchbook. Welcome to Hiatus.
11: Thank you.
1: How do you know our names?
10: I am the chief of police. It's my business to know everybody's name.
1: All right. In his heyday, who scored more times than anyone else for England?
10: Prince Andrew.
1: Correct.
10: Now permit me to run you to your hotel in my taxi cab.
11: Your taxi cab?
10: A little business on the side, Padre. It supplements my meager income. Come, my men will collect your luggage and follow pronto.
11: All right, then. After you, Phoebe.
1: Oh.
11: Mendoza, I understand the Christian mission hut was destroyed by fire.
10: Regrettably so, Padre. It happened one night on the feast of Boko Boko.
1: What's that?
10: That's the day everyone goes around setting fire to the Christian mission huts.
11: What's your religion, Mendoza?
10: I am a Muslim, Padre.
11: Muslim?
10: See. I was once a Christian, but after studying the Quran, I decided that for me personally, Islam was the ideal faith.
11: Why?
10: Well, with me being a Muslim, the wife has to wear a veil over her face. And if that's not an ideal religion, I don't know what is. The hotel is here. I hope you like it.
1: You're so kind, Senor Mendoza. Thanks awfully.
11: Yes, thank you.
10: I ask for no thanks, Padre. Just a tenner for the taxi.
11: Oh, right.
10: And my men will be here shortly with your luggage. Have a nice day.
1: Hello? Anybody about?
10: Si. Welcome to my small hotel, senorita.
1: You?
10: Si. I have, as you say, Sweeney Todd.
1: Sweeney Todd?
10: Many fingers in the pies. A little spick joke there.
11: Chief of police, taxi cabs, hotels, how do you find time to sleep?
10: Simple, Padre. I work for telecom, answering directory inquiries. Now, your keys are here, I take
0: Mendoza that. Took them upstairs and gave them two sweets on the first floor. Then two ice creams on the next floor. And a Kit Kat apiece when they got to their rooms. After convincing them that the large cockroaches were very small chambermaids wearing leather flying helmets... He left them to freshen up. But a few minutes later...
1: Simon...
11: Phoebe, what...
1: Simon, I think Mr. Mendoza's men have been searching our luggage. It's all mixed up.
11: Oh, you know, I wondered why Mrs. Mallison had packed me two bras and a Phillips lady shave. Here.
1: Thank you, Simon. I'll see you at dinner, will I?
11: It's a date. Oh, wait, Phoebe. Is this thing yours?
1: What? No. No, I've never seen that before. It's not mine.
11: Oh. Well, I'll hang on to it. You never know, the batteries may come in useful for something.
0: But Phoebe didn't turn up for dinner that evening. Neither was she at breakfast. Had she decided to go self-catering, or had she been kidnapped by the zombies of The Walking Dead?
3: Well, personally, I think being kidnapped by zombies adds more to the storyline twists and suspense, don't you?
1: Mm-hmm. Oh, yeah. Yes. Well, I mean, I think that self-catering idea would ruin the plot and bore the audience to tears. I mean, look at them. They're already sobbing quite a few as far as I can see.
0: Very well, it's settled. Phoebe had gone self-catering.
1: All right.
0: Phoebe had been kidnapped by zombies. Meanwhile, in the ruins of the lost city of virgins, a sinister and evil ritual was taking place. A small coven of men and women, nostrils flaring and eyes vacant, were cavorting their painted half-naked bodies around in such a drug-crazed frenzy of whirling motion, the scene made Stringfellow's Disco look like a tea dance at the Savoy.
12: Appledewy Witch Doctor.
13: It's Boko Boko!
0: From behind a dense curtain of foliage stepped forward a chilling figure, its form clothed in a robe of bananas, and its skull hidden behind a mask of broccoli. It was Boko Boko, god of evil and patron saint of greengrocers.
12: Appledewy Witch Doctor, come on down.
14: I hear thee, O great Boko Boko. I fall onto my knees and cast my runes.
12: That's always a risk when you fall on your knees. Have you a fresh maiden for Boko Boko's pleasure?
14: We have, O great one. Bring on the fresh maiden.
1: Let go. Let go of me, you soulless devil.
14: Silence, she-cat.
1: Father!
14: What?
1: Father! It's me, Phoebe, your daughter.
14: I have no daughter. Now you are depleting of Boko Boko.
1: Oh.
14: Tie her struggling limbs into the sacrificial hammock.
1: Hammock?
14: Boko Boko enjoys a challenge.
1: Let me go! Help me! Somebody help me!
15: Ah, you want supper?
1: Go away, you!
0: Ignorant of Phoebe's dilemma, Simon was in a nearby village making hut-to-hut calls.
16: What do you want, Honky?
11: Ah, yes. I wondered, sir, whether you'd ever considered becoming a Christian.
16: No time for the religion, man. I got to work hard and support 28 of my kinfolk living in this small shack here.
11: Oh, come, come, sir. Surely you can find room for Elijah.
16: Well, I could squeeze him in with the wife's mother, I suppose.
11: What the devil? That sounded like Phoebe. Excuse me, I've got a dad.
16: No sweat, man. They're just getting her prepared for the Boko Boko.
1: Untie me, you brute.
12: Are you ready, my dear?
1: No, you can't, no. I've got a headache.
0: Boko Boko whipped off his robe.
1: But I've got some aspirin in my bag.
11: In the name of all that is Christian, stop this evil ritual at once.
1: Simon!
12: Ruth, what are you doing on this page?
11: I am here to save this innocent girl from your sinful clutches.
12: But I gave the writer 2 quid to make sure you got lost in the jungle. Just wait till I get my hands on him.
1: Just wait till I do. I gave him a fiver.
14: Do not interfere, Reverend of the Anti-Devil, or you will arouse the wrath of Boko Boko, God of Fertility.
11: God? There is only one God, and let me assure you, he doesn't go around looking like a fruit stall in Fortnum and Mason's. See for yourselves, this is no God.
0: Simon pulls off the broccoli mask to reveal the true identity of Boko Boko.
1: Oh, why, it's... Who are you?
11: Don't you recognize him, Phoebe? It's Mendoza.
17: Si, senor.
1: Gosh!
17: Stand back, senor, or I'll...
11: Or you'll what, Mendoza?
17: Or I'll give the Reader's Digest your new address.
11: I've heard of some low-down tricks, Mendoza, but that's lower than a pygmy's dining table.
17: What?
11: All right, so I'm not very good at humorous similes, but nevertheless, I'll track you down, Mendoza.
17: That's assuming you survived the pit of snakes, my friend.
11: What?
17: Into the snake pit with him.
0: Take that, you black-hearted Dago.
1: Captain Jack!
0: Ah, ain't no man alive can swing a snooker cue like I can.
11: What on earth are you doing on Voodoo Island?
0: Buried treasure, me fair mateys.
11: Oh, golly.
0: I come by chance a rumour that this here be the place where Jimmy Young buried his wallet. So he did I. And if you helps me find it, we'll share 50-50. I keeps the money, and you can have the bus pass. How's that, me young shipmates, eh?
1: What I don't understand, Simon, is why my father didn't recognize me.
11: It's easy, Phoebe.
1: I haven't been called that since Rodine.
11: Your father had been hypnotized by Mendoza to do his bidding. Mendoza's now in jail, whilst your father is completely cured and well enough to carry on with his archaeological work.
1: But what I don't understand is, why was Mendoza the catalyst of these evil rituals?
11: Because he depended on tourism to swell the profits of his many business outlets, all of which are now being run by decent and honest tradesmen.
1: But what I don't understand is, who tried to stop me getting to Voodoo Island?
11: That was me. I knew about the dangers and I didn't want you to get involved.
1: But what I don't understand is...
0: Shut your trap. Oh. Come on, the bar's open. Whoa. Come on, lads, best of three frames and the grog's on me.
18: 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Also appearing were Chris Emmett, Fred Harris, and David Goodison. And the background scenery of dense foliage was played by our producer, Jonathan James Moore.
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0: The Irene Dunne Fred McMurray Show, starring Irene Dunne as Susan Armstrong, owner and editor of the Hillsdale Morning Star, and Fred McMurray as George Harvey, the paper's ace reporter. Someone said that lightning never strikes twice in the same place. But then that someone never heard of the Hillsdale Morning Star. Susan Armstrong is busy at the editor's desk just as lightning is about to strike again.
1: Morning, Miss Armstrong.
2: Yes, Emmy?
1: I was just giving Miss Meyer a breather on the ad desk and this came in.
2: Oh, what is it?
1: One of those Lonely Hearts things. I thought you might be interested.
2: Lonely Hearts? Let's see it. Attractive middle-aged woman desires to communicate with successful middle-aged man. Object matrimony. Well, why should I be interested in this, Sammy? It's like any other ad in the Lonely Hearts column.
1: It's a box ad, but take a look where they want the reply sent.
2: Good heavens! That's my house. My address.
1: That's why I thought you'd be interested.
2: You sure you haven't made some mistake?
1: No, ma'am. Even with a cold, nobody else could sound like Patience.
2: Patience?
1: She sounds like the differential on a $50 used car.
2: Patience? Did she recognize you?
1: I don't think so. Everybody tells me that over the phone my voice comes out real sweet-like.
2: Yes, I'm sure it must. Sammy, I don't want you to say a word about this to anyone.
1: Yes, ma'am.
2: Is Mr. Harvey in his office?
1: Not at the moment.
2: Where is he?
1: Across the street having brunch.
2: Is this a habit with him?
1: No, ma'am. Most of the time he goes out later in the afternoon.
2: Well, what's that for?
1: Well, I ain't sure, but the way that guy eats, I'd call it dunch.
2: Well, as soon as he returns from brunching or dunching, tell him I want to see him immediately.
3: I tore myself away the minute I found out you wanted me, boss.
2: George, I need you.
3: Well, if that is a statement of fact, I hardly agree. If it's a proposal, I say it's a little sudden.
2: Read this.
3: Attractive middle-aged woman desires to communicate with successful middle-aged man. Object matrimony. Why, Susan, you're not middle-aged, and you know.
2: George, please.
3: I'll admit I'm not quite successful, but then I'm not quite middle-aged either. Now, if you just told me that you felt like...
2: Stop that. Guess who put that ad in the paper?
3: Not you, for me.
2: Patience.
3: Patience? Your patience?
2: My patience.
3: Let me read this again. Attractive middle-aged woman... Well, that lets Patience out right there. She wouldn't be attractive in a full-length dress made out of $10,000 bills.
2: Nevertheless, she phoned that ad in this morning.
3: Must have blown a condenser, huh?
2: Well, suppose she finds the man she's looking for.
3: So his luck ran out, that's all. Could happen to anybody.
2: But it means I'd lose her. And then what would I do?
3: Oh, you'd find someone else.
2: Well, there isn't anyone else like Patience.
3: Maybe she's just lonesome. A lot of these old gals get funny ideas when they're sneaking up on 60.
2: Now, Patience is nowhere near 60.
3: All right, so I'll spot you a few years either way.
2: But why should she be lonesome?
3: Well, for one thing, a reading lamp at night isn't exactly what you call the bright lights.
2: The bright lights? Oh, Patience would never care for anything like that.
3: I once read a statistic that 95% of the moths that get barbecued in the flame are well over middle moth age. So maybe Patience feels she'd like to kick a little gong herself.
2: I wonder if you're right. Let me call her. I've got an idea.
3: Help yourself.
2: I don't know when I've ever had anything upset me so.
3: Well, we'll work it out.
4: Hello?
2: This is Miss Armstrong, Patience.
4: Oh, yes?
2: I just wanted to tell you we're dining out tonight at the hotel. Dancing, too.
4: Okay, I'll save the leg of lamb and warm it over tomorrow night. There's some hamburger I can eat.
2: No, Patience, you don't understand. I mean you, too.
4: Me too what?
2: You're included. You're going to the hotel with us. I just got to thinking that you've been working too hard lately, and you need a night off.
4: I haven't got anything to wear.
2: Well, now, don't you worry about that. We're going informal, and you have beautiful clothes.
4: We? Who's the rest of us?
2: George, of course.
3: Hey, wait a minute.
2: Did you hear me, Patience?
4: I heard you.
2: Is that all right with you? About George, I mean.
4: Into every life, a little rain must fall.
2: We'll pick you up around 7. You'll be ready?
4: As ready as I'll ever be.
2: Good. See you then.
4: Bye.
3: Hey, what's the big idea? How did I get roped into this?
2: I need you, George.
3: Yeah, you said that before, but what has this got to do with that?
2: Well, you were the one who thought up the bright light, so...
3: So?
2: So, of all the people I know, you're the greatest little lamplighter in the whole world.
3: You know what I wish?
2: No, what?
3: The next time I stick my neck out, I wish somebody would douse my light.
1: Is your steak good, patient?
5: At these prices, a body should take it home and frame it.
1: Never mind what it costs. Is it good?
5: I've got a better recipe at home.
3: The chef here is famous for his salads. Good, isn't it, Patience?
5: I've got a better recipe at home.
1: Well, you will have to admit this is living, Patience. Bright lights, good food, pleasant people, and there's music in a little while. Excellent service.
3: She's got a better recipe at home.
5: And they're my own recipes, too. I worked them out all by myself.
1: Well, you're the best cook in the world, Patience. We all know that. But isn't it a treat being out like this?
5: I just can't help thinking we could eat for a week on what this dinner costs.
1: Now, don't you worry about that. I can afford it, I'm sure.
5: You can afford it? What about him?
3: Think nothing of it, Patience. She can afford it for me, too.
1: Did you notice last week where a husband sued his wife for divorce and the judge awarded him alimony?
3: No. Really? What a strange case.
1: Oh, I don't know. I have a feeling that men are beginning to assert their rights these days. She'll have to pay him $100 a month for the rest of her life. We'll probably be seeing more of these cases as time goes on.
3: Yes.
5: What did he charge her with?
1: Oh, flirting and things like that. I believe she had her eye on another man.
5: $1,200 a year isn't much for a new husband. Income taxes cost more than that.
1: The music has started, George.
3: Huh? Oh, yes, nice music, too. Patience, how about tripping the light fantastic?
5: Me? Oh, don't be silly. The last time I danced was at a corn husking bee back in Minnesota.
3: Well, we haven't any corn handy, but, well, maybe we could throw a little asparagus around the floor and get you back in the mood.
1: Dancing's like swimming, Patience. Once you know how, you never forget.
5: That's what I keep telling my joints.
3: You having trouble with them?
5: Did you ever hear corn popping in a roaster?
3: Sure.
5: That's me and my joints on a dance floor. Now, you just go ahead and dance with Miss Susan.
1: You're sure you won't mind being alone, Patience?
5: One more night won't hurt, will it?
1: No, I guess not. Well, shall we do it?
3: It's a pleasure. How are we doing?
1: Not very well. I don't think we've changed our mind at all.
3: Somehow I get the same impression.
1: I'm afraid we're doing this all wrong, George. She didn't care for the dinner or anything.
3: What about taking her home and sailing into a wild game of hearts or something?
1: Well, we've got to do something. This isn't accomplishing anything.
3: You know, I've always had a feeling that in her heart, Patience doesn't really like me.
1: Oh, don't be foolish. Wait a minute. I've just put my finger on it. Patience is fighting you, that's it.
3: What?
1: Yes, that means she's attracted to you. I shouldn't have come along tonight.
3: Susan, do you feel all right?
1: The very next time, we'll see that you're alone with Patience. And if she gets to like you, she'll forget about the other men.
3: Well, that's the... Besides being utterly asinine and preposterous, there's only one other flaw in your scheme.
1: What?
3: Suppose it works.

0: All the way. Oh, what? Good morning, Susan. That's a new theme song I dreamed up for patients.
1: I wish I could be sure it was her theme song.
0: How did it go last night after I left?
1: I wouldn't know. She thanked me for the dinner and then went to bed.
0: While visions of boyfriends danced through her head.
1: I guess so. Well, I've arranged everything for tonight, George.
0: Oh?
1: Yes, you come out after dinner, and I'll get patients into the living room, and then remember a long phone call I have to make. Now, the rest is in your hands.
0: Just what do you mean by the rest?
1: Well, I don't have to tell you how to charm women, do I?
0: Well, I wish somebody would. I haven't had too much success lately. Wait a minute. You don't mean I'm supposed to charm patients, do you?
1: Well, if you could manage to take her mind off other men, that would help. Oh, this is a desperate situation, George. It calls for desperate measures.
0: Well, not that desperate, believe me. Look, I'm a reporter, not a gigolo.
2: Morning.
0: Hello, Sammy.
2: Here's the answers to that ad patients ran yesterday.
1: Let me see. 5 answers. Oh, heavens, this is worse than I thought. That means there are 5 men in this city who are willing to marry patients.
0: Well, it's probably a basketball team, and they want it for a roving center.
1: Oh, I'd give anything to know what these answers are and how patients reacts to them.
2: Why don't you ask her?
1: Oh, no, that would never do.
0: Hey, wait a minute. That's an idea. Let Sammy do it.
1: Sammy?
0: Sure. Let him take the letters out to patients and hang around to find out whatever he can find out. You'd like to be a detective, wouldn't you, Sammy?
2: I'd rather be a fireman.
0: You can be a fireman tomorrow, Sammy.
1: It might work at that. Sammy, take these letters out to patients and watch her reactions closely. Get her to read them if you can.
2: What if I can't?
0: Then you can be a fireman, because when you come back, you'll get the axe.
3: I thought they always mailed these answers from the newspaper.
2: Sure, but I figured you were something special, so I brought them over personally.
3: Thanks.
2: They look like they may be important. No little windows in them, so they can't be bills.
3: So I notice.
2: Well, I got a knife. You want me to slit them open for you?
3: No, thanks. But if you're so handy, there's a pan of potatoes you can peel.
2: Oh, well, maybe I better get back to the office.
3: That's what I was thinking.
2: You're sure you don't want those letters open before I go?
3: That's the general idea, Sammy. Now run along.
2: Okay. But remember to call me if anything starts burning.
3: Whatever in the world for?
2: Because from now on, you're looking at smoke-eating Sammy, doubling for a Dalmatian on Engine Company 3.

0: Now back to our two stars, Irene Dunne and Fred McMurray, in the second act of our story. It's the same evening. The evening that Susan has arranged for George to call on Patience. The trap has been set at Susan's house, and George, feeling like a big hunk of cheese, is the bait.
1: Now, George, Patience is coming right in. Tell her I'm phoning and ask her to wait until I get back. Sammy failed us this morning, so now it's up to you.
2: Well, if Sammy couldn't do it, what chance do I have?
1: Now, George, all you have to do is be your usual sweet self.
2: Well, all right. I'm just putty. I don't have to wait till morning. I hate myself right now.
3: Miss Susan.
2: Well, she just remembered an important phone call, Patience. She'll be right back. Sit down, won't you?
3: Don't mind if I do. Been on my feet all day.
2: Such tiny feet, too.
3: My feet are big enough to keep me from blowing over in a strong wind. That's what feet are for.
2: Yes. Patience, what time do you get up in the morning?
3: What difference does it make?
2: Well, no difference. I was just wondering how long and hard your day was.
3: Mornings when I don't feel so good, I stay in bed till 6:30.
2: When you're feeling tops?
3: 5 o'clock on the nose.
2: Five? If I got up at 5 in the morning, that's how it'd be, on my nose.
3: Some people have ambition and some don't.
2: Meaning me, I suppose. Why do you say those things to me, Patience? I've always been very fond of you.
3: Why should you be fond of me?
2: Why? Well, because you're charming, intelligent, you have a wonderful disposition, sense of humor, and you're a handsome woman.
3: Sounds like the Blarney Stone kicked you right in the teeth.
2: I beg your pardon?
3: I'm not charming. I don't have the sense to come in out of the wet. I've got a mean disposition. I never said anything funny in my life. And the only handsome thing about me is my teeth. And they're not even mine.
2: Well, as I always said, Patience, you should know.
3: Well, the least you could do is give me an argument. I could be wrong, you know.
2: Patience, I make it a point never to argue with a woman.
3: Maybe that's what's wrong with you. Ever think of that?
2: No, that never occurred to me. Okay, pick any subject you like and we'll argue. One fall to a finish.
3: Sometimes I think you're a little flaky.
2: A little flaky?
3: Off your rocker.
2: Oh, but you just said you wanted me to argue with you.
3: I haven't got time to argue with anybody. When Miss Susan gets through with that phone call, tell her I'll be in the kitchen.
2: But, Patience, Susan, you can come out now.
1: Tell me everything, George. How did it go?
2: To make a long story short, Patience probably loves every man in the world but me.
1: Oh, no.
2: I told you I wouldn't be any good at this charm stuff or any other way. Right now, I wouldn't care if she married all five of those guys.
1: But George, think what that would mean for me.
2: The world won't come to an end if she goes away and gets married.
1: Oh, now, don't stand there arguing. George, I guess I know what I'm talking about.
2: One wants to argue with me, the other one doesn't. Sometimes I wonder why I came here.
1: Yes, sometimes I wonder, too.
2: Okay, I'll go, and then we can both stop wondering.
1: You're going to leave me? Patience is going to leave me? I'll be all alone.
2: No, you won't. When she answers those five letters, you'll have five guys around here. Pick out what she doesn't want, and the best of luck to both of you.
3: Hello?
4: Miss Patience Wentworth?
3: That's right.
4: My name is Norman Rutland. I'm putting together a cookbook featuring wholesome American recipes. I understand you're quite famous here in Hissedale for your culinary art.
3: Who's been talking to you?
4: The manager here at the hotel recommended your skill. I believe he had several of your dinners as a guest of your employer. Miss Susan Armstrong?
3: Oh, sure, I remember. He ate until he almost fell off the chair.
4: Well, that's the sort of dish I'm looking for. Could I visit you and look over your recipes? I'm paying $25 a piece for those I use.
3: $25 for one of my recipes?
4: That's right.
3: I'll be right down to the hotel.
4: Well, it might be better if I came to see you. I'll need cooking instructions and all that.
3: Tonight? 7:30? Maybe earlier?
4: Oh, 7:30 will be just fine. And thank you so much.
3: Thank you. $25, and I've got a million of them.
5: Morning Star, Miss Armstrong.
3: Miss Susan, this is Patience. The most wonderful thing has just happened.
5: Patience, where are you?
6: But at home, where else?
3: I was wondering if I could have dinner a little earlier tonight. There's a man coming to see me, and it's very important.
5: A man?
3: I was wondering if you could help me get fixed up for his visit. You know, maybe a new coat of paint for the old war horse?
5: Oh, you're not an old war horse.
3: Then maybe we could do something with my hair so it won't look so much like hay.
5: Yes, Patience. We can have dinner early, and I'll help you all I can.
3: I'm not much on fancy talk, so I'll just say thanks.
5: Oh, Patience, would it be all right if I bring George home for dinner?
3: Sure. This is the most important night of my life, and not even George can spoil it. Maybe I should have worn that green wool jersey.
1: No, Patience. This silk taffeta is simply divine. Besides, it rustles when you walk.
3: Well, when he comes, I don't want to go downstairs sounding like a tree in the wind.
1: No, believe me, this dress really does something for you.
3: Doesn't it sort of hide?

0: When he comes, I don't want to go downstairs sounding like a tree in the wind.
1: No, believe me, this dress really does something for you.
0: Doesn't it sort of hide my figure?
1: Yes, I know, but that's why I think it's just a perfect choice.
0: Oh, look at my hair, will you?
1: Oh, no. That looks kind of like a halo on your head.
0: Maybe, but I don't think they're wearing straw halos these days. How about borrowing some of that hair lacquer you use?
1: By all means. Go right into my room and help yourself. It's on my dressing table.
0: Then I'd better be getting downstairs. It's almost 7:30.
1: Now, look, you do nothing of the sort. How would it look for you waiting at the door like a schoolgirl on her first date?
0: When I was a schoolgirl and had my first date, I didn't wait at any door. I went out and got it myself. But you got a point there.
1: Of course I have. Now, George and I will be downstairs to welcome him. And when he comes, we'll call you. By the way, what's his name?
0: Norman Rutland. Pretty, isn't it?
1: Yes, it certainly is. Patience is waiting upstairs, George. We're supposed to call her when he comes. She's lacquering her hair.
2: A little varnish on her face might help.
1: His name is Norman Rutland.
2: Oh. But we won't have much time to work on him. Once she hears the door chime, she'll be expecting us to call her right away.
1: George, you've solved everything.
2: I have?
1: Yes. Oh. We won't give him a chance to ring the door chimes. We'll meet him at the door. And that way we can get rid of him and she'll never know he's even been here.
2: Yeah. It's slightly dangerous, I'd say, but it might work. Hey, look, coming up the walk.
1: Yeah.
2: That must be that
1: yes,
2: Rutland
1: yes.
2: Now.
1: Go on, go to the door, George, quick, before he rings.
2: Well, well, Mr. Rutland. Come in, come in. We've been expecting you.
3: Oh, thank you. But I believe you have the advantage of me.
2: Oh, I'm George Harvey. Glad to know you. Come in, come in.
3: How do you do? Thanks, I will.
2: Well, Mr. Rutland, this is Miss Susan Armstrong.
1: Oh, Mr. Rutland, this is a pleasure.
3: How do you do? You must be Miss Wentworth's employer.
1: Patient? Yes, I am.
2: Well, let's get comfortable. Might be a little wait. Patience is making up her face. 2-hour job, sometimes more. Not much of a face to work with, but you know how women are.
3: No? Oh.
1: How do you find things, Mr. Rutland?
3: Things?
1: I mean, everything, you know.
3: Oh, well, quite well, thank you. But really, Miss Wentworth need not have bothered. After all, how important is a face?
2: You're not interested in her face?
3: I assure you, her face does not matter in the least.
1: Well, I must say that certainly is broad-minded, isn't it, George?
2: Yes, certainly is, but... Then he's never seen Patience.
3: I'm wondering if we're talking about the same thing.
1: Oh, yes, we are. Patience has told me all about it.
3: You see, I'm really interested in her cooking.
1: Her cooking?
2: Her cooking?
3: Oh. I beg your pardon.
2: Forgive me, but when anyone mentions cooking and Patience in the same breath, I have to laugh.
3: Well, I'm not sure that I follow you.
2: Oh, soggy potato pancakes. You've never seen anything like them in your life, Mr. Rutland.
3: Soggy, you say? Why, potato pancakes should be crisp and dainty and dry.
2: Yes.
1: Oh, well, her squash all over the plate.
2: Oh, you can almost dunk in them like a fried egg,
1: Jim.
2: Huh, Susan?
3: Well, this is very odd. I understood she had some excellent and rare recipes.
2: Oh? Oh, that. Well, you're probably referring to what I call the Wentworth Wiggles, huh, Susan?
1: Oh, the Wentworth Wiggles.
3: The Wentworth Wiggles.
2: Yes, it's a spaghetti dish she makes. No character.
1: No bathrobe.
2: No, it just flops on your plate and stares at you with sauce in its eyes.
1: Really?
3: How extraordinary. But if her cooking is so vile, why do you tolerate her around?
1: Oh, well, she really needs the work.
2: Yes.
1: You see, I try to keep her out of the kitchen just as much as I can.
3: I see. It's strange how some people can build a reputation on nothing at all.
2: Yes, isn't it, Mr. Rutland? But then Patience always was good at talking a great meal.
3: Well, forgive me for having troubled you. I'll be running along. It's been a pleasure, Miss Armstrong. Mr. Harvey?
2: Yes, it has.
1: Mr. Rutland, you have no idea.

0: That's what he was going to pay me.
1: Pay you? For what?
0: Recipes for the cookbook he's putting together. I figured I could sell him at least 8. Oh, well.
1: Recipes? Cookbook? You mean he wasn't interested in you personally?
0: No more than I was interested in him.
2: Oh.
0: What's the matter with you?
2: I'm groaning for Susan, too.
0: Oh, that's him? I just know that's him.
1: Oh, I hope with all my heart it is. But I'm sure it isn't.
0: Oh, just Sammy from the office.
1: Sammy?
3: Some more letters came for patients in the afternoon mail, and I thought they might be important, so I brought them over.
0: Thanks, but you didn't need to bother. Might as well chuck them in the fireplace with all the rest.
2: But patients...
1: Those letters, you're burning them. But your ad in the paper.
0: I know, silliest thing ever did in my life. Tootsie Bender, she's a friend of mine back in Minnesota and old enough to know better, coming down here in a few weeks. She has an idea she ought to get married, so she asked me to run that ad in the paper down here and save her the answers.
1: Oh, I see. So that was it.
0: I'll just tell her she didn't get a single nibble. That old fool's kept out of trouble this long, and I ain't going to be the one to start getting her into it.
1: Oh, patience, patience. I've done a horrible thing.
0: You get engaged to George?
1: No, no.
0: Oh, well, then just take it easy, honey. You've got nothing to worry about.
2: Well, I like that.
4: Our stars, Irene Dunne and Fred McMurray, will return in just a moment.
1: George, tell me, how did you make out?
2: Oh, how do I always make out?
1: Don't tell me you messed this up, too.
2: I did not. Mr. Rutland understood perfectly.
1: But he must have thought I was out of my mind.
2: Yeah, I told him that. That's why he understood perfectly.
1: You didn't.
2: Yeah, he's accepted an even dozen of Patience recipes and paid her $300 as per agreement.
1: Oh, wonderful.
2: I've just come from your house, and Patience has already tucked the money away. Well, wherever she tucks money away.
1: And she's not angry with you anymore, is she?
2: Not only is she not angry, but she has created a special dish in my honor, which she is in the process of preparing at this very moment.
1: A special dish?
2: Mm-hmm.
1: What is it?
2: It's called Old Southern Hash a la Harvey. And I'd deem it a great honor, ma'am, if you'd have dinner with me tonight at your house.
1: Mr. Harvey, sir, I could just kiss you for asking me.
2: Well, you just go ahead, honey. There ain't nothing stopping you.
1: Mr. Harvey, you are so right.
4: Irene Dunne and Fred McMurray will be back next week in another exciting comedy adventure in the gay new series... Bright Star. This is Wendell Niles inviting you to join us then.

0: It's 8:30, George. I wonder how long she's going to stay up there.
1: Well, maybe she put on too much lacquer and got stuck to the mirror or something. Oh, here she comes.
2: Didn't he come yet?
1: No, Patience. Maybe he got hung up somewhere.
2: No. He isn't here by now. He's not coming.
0: Don't take it so hard, Patience. Maybe it's all for the best.
2: Oh, sure. If you can figure what's good about losing $200.
1: $200?
0: You mean you gave him that much money?
2: Do I look flaky or something?

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1: Revolting People by Andy Hamilton and Jay Tarsis. With Jay Tarsis, Jan Ravens, James Fleet, Hugh Dennis, Penelope Nice, Tony Morsley, Susie Blake, Philip Pope, Michael Fenton Stevens, and Andy Hamilton.
2: You think you're so clever, don't you, mister, huh? You think you can just carry on living under my roof and eating your way through my shop completely free of charge? Well, the good times are over, my little friend. I'm with you in a second, madam. Right, you freeloading sponger. This is where I wipe that smug smirk off your face.
3: Why are you threatening that rat, Samuel?
2: Elizabeth, what are you doing here? Are you mad?
3: Possibly, but at least I'm not at the talking to rodent stage.
2: But what if Joshua walked in now? And what if he worked out that you're his long-lost mother?
3: And when did Joshua last work something out?
2: Well, it's got to happen someday. Just hope I see it before I die. And what if Mary happened along?
3: Samuel, let's just be...
2: The rat's out in the open.
3: Why are you so obsessed with a rat?
2: Not any rat. The rat. This one's an evil genius who's been tormenting me for weeks.
3: Oh, then just put poison down for it.
2: I did that, but somehow he managed to take the poison and sneak it into my sandwich. Luckily, it fell out the bottom before I had a chance to eat it, which is why these sandwich things will never catch on.
3: I've heard this Earl of Sandwich is currently the commander of the British fleet.
2: Yeah, well, I bet their decks are covered with cheese. Now, you excuse me, please, while I destroy this creature, and then my shop will be free from rats.
3: You mean he's your only rat?
2: Yes, I run a clean shop. You go into Obadiah's general store, it's full of rats.
3: That's because it's full of stock, whereas your shelves are virtually empty.
2: Well, that's just typical of you. You're such a pessimist. To you, the shelves are virtually empty, but to me, they're a tiny bit full.
3: Samuel, why won't you just let me dig you out of this hole by buying the shop and letting you run it?
2: I don't need charity from you and your Scottish squeeze. Where is Agnes, anyway?
3: In Boston. She's checking on some property we own.
2: Oh, there you see. I'm sorry, that is all wrong. Women are supposed to clean things, not own them. You're undermining the whole fabric of society.
3: Oh, get out of the Dark Ages. Why, Russia is led by a woman who's just humiliated the might of the Ottoman Empire, Catherine the Great.
2: Oh, what's so great about humbling a few Turks? Personally, I'd call her Catherine the Mediocre. Besides, she's no example to hold up. We've all heard about her and the horses. There's not a stallion in St. Petersburg that can sleep at night.
3: Oh, that's just male tittle-tattle. Men just can't stand successful women. And that's why you can't let me buy this shop. It's pathetic. It's childish.
4: Samuel, we have a crisis. Oh, hello, gorgeous.
2: You remember Elizabeth?
4: Indeed I do. And where's that cute little tease of a girlfriend of yours, eh? She fancies me.
3: She hurls at the mention of your name.
4: Yeah, that's how it always starts.
2: What's the crisis?
4: Oh, there's been an incident in town. A confrontation between soldiers and some locals. Anyway, your Joshua didn't like the way these recluse were throwing their weight around, so he started throwing them around.
2: Oh,
4: yeah,
2: no.
4: Quite a long way in some cases. Yeah. There's one still clinging to the steeple. Anyway, chaos ensued. More soldiers arrived and got thrown around.
3: Has Joshua been arrested?
4: No, miss. Luckily, he was spirited away by some rebel hotheads, followers of that Abraham Smith, apparently. And as they ran off, they were hailing Joshua as a hero.
2: Oh, God help us.
3: What?
2: Well, it's a terrifyingly short step from hero to martyr.
3: Oh.
2: And Joshua's such an innocent.
4: Yeah, several patrols have been dispatched to search the woods and bring Joshua to justice.
3: My poor baby, we have to do something.
2: Yes, of course. Yes, we need a clever plan. Let's see now.
3: Well?
2: I'm trying to think of what the rat would do.
3: Joshua needs rescuing.
2: Yes, I know. McGurk, will you come with me?
4: With pleasure and for a fee.
2: Come on, then.
3: I'll come too.
2: You will not. This is man's work for men who are manly and masculine in a male way.
3: Just go!

0: Oh, stop! Stop, you're hurting me, Walter.
1: How can I be? I'm way over here, gathering apples.
0: Walter! Walter! Walter! Walter! Walter!
1: What are you doing, Mary?
0: Well, I'm practicing the many variations of uttering your silly English name whilst in the throes of passion.
1: You make it sound so frightening, as well as daunting, not to mention painful.
0: Oh, yes. But apparently it's the sweetest kind of pain, and there's no use in delaying it any longer. Give me one of your apples so I can at long last bite into the forbidden fruit. See, Walter, how the juice runs down my arms. Here, you must taste of the same nectar. Let the juices intermingle.
1: Oh, Mary. Mary. Mary. Mary.
0: Yes, my love?
1: You're sitting on my arm.
0: Oh, I'm sorry.
1: It's gone all tingly.
0: Oh, put it around me, Walter. Then it will feel fine. There.
1: Oh, my irrepressible Mary. I've tried to remain unsullied throughout our courtship, but your charms are so overwhelming that now I'm becoming overwhelmed, for want of a better word.
0: Oh, then let's succumb to the overwhelmingness of it all. Lay me down on nature's carpet, being careful of the pine needles. Haven't we waited long enough?
1: Well, I certainly have, since puberty's alarming onset.
0: Yes, and so have I.
1: So have you, but I assumed that...
0: Assumed what, Walter?
1: You mean to say that you've never actually...
0: Indeed not, Walter!
1: But all those occasions when you've groped and nipped at my...
0: Oh, well, that's mere prologue, as I understand it.
1: So, that would mean you're still a,
0: Technically.
1: Well, so am I, technically. I picked up the essentials around the barracks, of course. Brawny snippets of saucy dialogue that caused me strange rumblings in my nether region.
0: Yes. And I've read my share of moist and steamy romantic novels, but they've always tended to dissolve into metaphorical meanderings which left me panting yet unfulfilled.
1: And I've listened in the night to McGurk's lusty lyrics involving such things as diddling the diddle with his diddle-daddle stick.
0: And I've ridden many a wild mustang and felt its powerful thrust in my loins.
1: Oh, good Lord, I can't stand it.
0: Take me, Walter.
1: Yes.
0: No.
1: Oh, if not for these accursed military breeches.
0: Shall I help you?
1: They're a little complicated.
0: Oh, you Brits and your obsession with buttons.
1: Ouch.
0: Mary, is that you?
2: Oh.
1: Good day to you, Mrs. Spriggs.
0: Captain Brimshaw.
1: At your service, madam.
3: Is this a bad tie?
0: Yes, go away!
1: No. It's a fine time. How may we assist you?
3: Well, I must find Ezekiel. Have you seen him?
1: Why, no.
0: Sorry!
3: He's discovered Abraham Smith is the father of our child, and he ran off vowing to take revenge on him.
1: Oh, but that's insane. Abraham Smith's a notorious rebel. He's on our list. He'll kill Ezekiel.
3: I know! That's why I've got to find Ezekiel before he finds Abraham.
0: Oh, well, good luck!
3: Ezekiel loves me so much, and I've been horrible to him.
0: Oh, right. Well, try the next forest along.
3: But he's a decent and good, if homely man. And now I find I've grown fond of him. If he'll allow me to put my indiscretion behind me, we can and will find happiness.
0: Fine. Happy hunting to you. Bye now.
3: I'm going. Oh, one thing, sister.
0: What?
3: Those buttons unsnap. You don't have to bite them off.
1: Be careful, Cora.
0: Hey, what do you know? Look, they do unsnap.
1: Oh, so they do.
0: You didn't know that?
1: No, I suppose that explains why it takes me so long to put them on in the morning.
0: Well, do you think you might wriggle out of them now, then?
1: What? Just like that?
0: What, do you want a string quartet?
1: Well, I'm a bit distracted.
0: Why?
1: Well, perhaps that rebel patrol pointing those pistols at us has something to do with it.
0: Where?
4: Over here. Yeah, best get those bridges snapped up, lobster back.
0: Put down those muskets. I know you boys.
5: And we know you, Mary Oliphant. And from where we stand, it appears you're consorting with the enemy.
0: Not yet, I haven't.
4: Consort us, interrupt us then.
5: We're taking you and the teabag prisoner in the name of Abraham Smith. Do up your buttons, you scurvy English weasel, and come with us.
1: I'll not be taken prisoner by mercenaries.
4: They will have to kill you.
1: However, I don't consider you chaps mercenaries in the strictest sense. More like slightly over-enthusiastic patriots.
6: I reckon Joshua came this way. Look at the size of this footprint.
7: Oh, yeah, careful you don't fall in.
6: Oh, yeah. Hey, they can't be far ahead of us.
2: Well, let's get after them. Come on, what are you waiting for?
6: Well, we never actually discussed the size of my fee.
2: Is money the only thing you ever think about?
6: No. No, there's breasts and...
2: Hey, you'll get paid, you little...
7: And halt! Who gets there?
6: Soldiers, let me do the talking.
7: Halt! Friend or foe?
6: Oh, friend, very much so, Captain. Sergeant McGurk at your service, sir. To whom do I have the honor of listening?
7: Captain Roger Hotspur. I've been ordered to apprehend any colonists found in the woods on the assumption that they are rebel spies. Corporal, seize the colonists, will you?
6: Oh, no, you can't do that.
7: Well, I have my orders.
6: Oh, but he's not a rebel spy. He's an English spy.
7: An English spy?
6: Yes. Yes, cunningly disguised as a colonial shopkeeper with a balding pate and a big, fat, American-looking ass. Yeah.
7: You're saying he's English?
6: Yes. His name is Jasper Chumley Fitzwilliam.
7: Well, let the man speak for himself. So, Jasper, you're an English spy, huh?
8: Oh, lots of mercy, yes, Governor. I'm from jolly old Blighty, no mistake. Tally-ho, pip-pip and crikey-blimey. Why, I'm as English as an English, Englishman. God bless you, love a duck, and ding-dong bell to you, and all who sail in you. Here's to your stiff upper trousers, old bean. Anyone for crumpets?
7: Why is he talking like that?
6: Like what?
7: Like that? Why has he got that ridiculous accent?
6: He's from Ipswich.
7: I've been to Ipswich. They don't talk like that.
6: Sorry, no. When I said he was from Ipswich, I meant he was born in Ipswich, but he grew up in Southend.
7: Well, I've also been to Southend.
6: No. Sorry, not Southend. The Southend of Hampshire.
7: Whereabouts in South Hampshire?
6: Haven't.
7: Ah, no.
6: Got a clue whereabouts in Hampshire. I really haven't got the foggiest, sir.
7: But why is he so quiet?
6: Well, he's shy. Most spies are. They shun the limelight, spies.
7: Jasper, which part of Southampton are you from? Only my family's from Portsmouth.
8: Well, mine's not. I'm from a little-known village called, Little Tiny Hamletville Gulch.
7: Little Tiny Hamletville Gulch?
8: Yes, on Stoke. Do you know it?
7: I can't say I do, no.
6: No, well, it's a tucked away little spot, which is why it has this unique accent, which keeps changing.
7: Hey, well, you learn something new every day.
6: Yeah, well, look, we must be on our way. Captain Jasper here has lots of spying to do, you know, to help defeat these damn rebels.
8: Oh, indeed, may God jolly well mangle the beetroot, the bally old bounders.
7: Beetroot?
6: It's a local expression.
7: Ah, right. Yes, sir. So, well, tell me, Jasper, can you do a convincing American accent then?
8: Sure can.
7: Oh, that is brilliant. Did you hear that, boys?
9: Very
7: yes, well, say something else. Go on.
8: Down with the king.
7: Perfect, yes.
8: You redcoats are scum.
7: Bravo. That is uncanny. Well, we'll leave you two to carry on with your espionage. Those rebels don't stand a chance, what? Goodbye, Jasper. Cheerio.
8: Cheerio. Are all British soldiers that stupid?
6: Only the ones in command.
8: My English accent was pretty impressive, wasn't it?
6: Yeah, it was special, yeah. One thing, though, if we should happen upon any more redcoat patrols...
8: Yes?
6: Then you're a deaf mute whose tongue was ripped out by Indians.

0: Thanks for the roasted goat, Abraham. Delicious. 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And the hooves were nice and crunchy. You know, it's really been a lot of fun hanging around with you and in your secret hideaway with you and your bloodthirsty rebels, Abraham. But I have to go home now. My father's going to be worrying where I am, and he needs help with the heavy stuff. So I'll just be heading back to...
1: Quiet!
0: Or I could stay a few more minutes. Maybe have some dessert. But after that, I really must be going. Abraham, if that's all the same to you.
1: Quiet.
0: I noticed some of your men drawing placards with my likeness above a slogan, which I'm told reads, Big Joshua says, kill the red-jacketed bastards. That's a nice slogan, but I'm not for outright killing. No. Hurling, hitting with sticks, well, that's all good fun, but killing's bad.
1: Quiet.
0: You know, Abraham, it seems to me you're a man of few words. Well, one, really.
1: Quiet.
0: Yeah, that's the one.
2: Now, just calm down there.
3: Unhand me, you filthy brigand.
2: No one to approach Captain Smith.
3: Captain Smith, my goiter. And what army is here, Captain? Tell me. Go ahead.
2: The army of the people.
3: Huh. That's a fake army. I'm Belch on your army.
2: You were drunk, sir.
3: Of course I'm drunk, you varlet. You would stumble into this snake pit sober. Now stand aside. I'm here to defend my errant wife's honor, such as it is. Where is Abraham Smith? Prepare to be challenged. Which one of you is Abraham Smith?
1: I am.
3: All right, then. You'll be glad, aren't you? Well, no matter, I'll show you no mercy. I haven't trudged all this way to go whining off into the sunset like a yellow mongrel. The gauntlet's been thrown. The die is cast. The cat's out of the bag. The fat's in the fire, the goose is cooked, the proof's in the pudding. The cheese stands alone.
4: Hello, Mr.
3: Joshua. Oh, it's you behind me. I thought I was standing in the shadow of a tree. Don't tell me you're one of these mercenary old mercenaries.
0: I'm their hero, and they're putting me on their recruiting posters. But I'd rather go home.
3: Well, I shall escort you home. As soon as I've given this scoundrel a thrashing... What do you say, Smith? Speak, man. Speak. Isn't the carrot top swaggering leader of a rebellious uprising supposed to be at least capable of speech?
1: Pick your weapon, you pork-filled bag of lard. I'm going to annihilate you.
3: Oh, good. You can speak. Very wide vocabulary, in fact.
1: Your weapon.
3: My weapon. Dancing. That's my weapon, the minuet. Whoever trips a light more fantastic, so shall he win. And I think you'll find I'm quite fancy on my feet for one, so seemingly chubby. How about you, then? Strike up the band.
1: I'll pick the weapon, then.
3: No, no, no. You don't get to choose. I get to choose. I'm the guest. And I choose big, heavy stones that you mustn't lift and throw, but you can roll them. Not too fast. Along the ground.
2: You can't go in there, man.
5: Count off me.
3: Cora?
5: Leave me alone.
3: Cora, how did you find me in this godforsaken encampment tucked away in the wilderness? Like the lair on the banks of the Tiber of the wolf-suckling twins, Romulus and Remus, who in Rome slew Amulius and restored the throne to Numitor.
5: What was the question?
3: No idea. Still, you're here. So watch me outdance this dastard. Even at the risk of death.
5: There will be no dying today, husband.
1: I'll be the judge of that. Tie them all up!
6: Slow down, Sam. Stop, stop, stop and smell the piney woods.
7: No time for smelling, McGurk. Abraham Smith's camp could be over the next hillock.
6: Oh, you said that about the last hillock.
7: One of these hillocks will be the right hillock.
6: Yeah, well, I'm not at my best on hillocks, and can we stop saying hillock?
7: What exactly is a hillock, anyway?
6: I don't know. It's a sort of bollock with grass on it.
7: Try to keep up.
6: Well, you try to keep up, you two-legged git. Nobody takes the time to consider the handicap when they're scampering helter-skelter through the underbrush, do they, huh?
7: No, maybe someday all the forests in America will have special ramp slopes and handrails and chairs with wheels for disadvantaged blokes such as yourself.
6: Yeah, right.
2: That's far enough.
7: Oh, no. It's another patrol. It's Americans this time.
6: Yeah, is it me or is the entire population of North America in these woods today?
7: This time I'll do the talking.
4: Right. Stop your whispering. Hands in the air.
7: Put your weapons down. We're friendly. I'm Samuel Oliphant, a well-respected citizen of the city of Baltimore.
2: Yeah, then who's your slimy redcoat fellow traveler?
7: He's my cousin, from Virginia. Thomas,
6: Jefferson.
7: Perfect. Thank you.
4: Thomas Jefferson? What? The Thomas Jefferson?
6: Why, yes, indeed he do.
7: Yes, indeed he do.
6: Yes, indeed he do, yeah.
2: Yeah, it's funny. I always picture Thomas Jefferson as taller and without a stump.
6: Me disguise. I'm a master of disguise, known in my circles as the human chameleon.
4: Well, I'll be damned.
6: Oh, I hope not, sir. I sincerely hope not.
7: So, if that's all, we'll be getting along then.
6: Yeah, you mean Mosey, cousin Mosey.
7: Yeah, I mean Mosey.
6: Mosey, yeah.
7: Think you can get your voice a little higher, Thomas?
2: Hey, hold on a second. How come he's wearing a uniform?
7: Which uniform?
2: The red one.
7: Does that seem red to you? I suppose it's a reddish, but not loud red.
4: It's a British uniform.
7: I don't see how you can say that.
6: I'm afraid the young gentleman is right, Samuel. When you hear how this uniform came to be in my possession, you're going to be scratching your heads like a chicken scratching gravel.
7: Oh, boy.
6: You see, several of my slaves from the plantation cut this very uniform off a wounded redcoat sergeant when they discovered abandoned in a marsh outside of Richmond as the crow flies, whereupon they then commenced to present it to me as a souvenir for the humane and benevolent way I treat them. Dip me in maple syrup and I'll eat a bug if I'm lying.
4: That won't be necessary, Mr. Jefferson. Your story makes perfect sense.
7: So we'll just mosey along,
6: mosey.
2: Yeah, unless Mr. Jefferson requires an escort, sir.
6: No, I'm fine, boys, but I shall be commending you alert scouts to your superior officers. Might I have your names?
2: Yeah, well, we're the Bush brothers. Yeah.
4: I'm George, and this here is Jeb.
7: Well, God bless you, boys. May you have many children.
2: Okay, yeah. We'll leave you to go on your way there.
6: Y'all take care now, you hear? Oh, they're going good. I can stop chewing this straw.
7: Thomas Jefferson.
6: Yeah.
7: That was a little overconfident, wasn't it? Why the hell did you choose Thomas Jefferson?
6: Because I can't do George Washington.
8: So, please, Abraham, I beg of you. What I'm asking you is please do not harm Ezekiel. Ignore his challenge.
2: Quiet!
8: Eloquent as usual. You see, Ezekiel is basically a good man, the father of my child. He may not be the barrel-chested, handsome, brooding warrior whose smoldering glances still make me go weak in the knees, but he's an honest, caring man who loves me and loves my son.
9: He likes me, too.
8: Yes, thank you, Joshua. That's very helpful.
9: And dog and rabbits, he'd like them,
8: yes,
9: too.
8: But I...
3: And pie. I really like pie.
8: Could you please both shut up? My husband can't fight you, Abraham. He's drunk, and even if he were sober, he fights like a daisy.
3: A mighty daisy.
8: He's just bewildered and confused by my reckless behavior.
10: Yeah,
8: I understand it. Stop pushing us!
11: Remove these shackles, damn you.
9: Mary!
8: Joshua!
10: Mary!
8: Cora!
3: Grimshaw!
11: Ezekiel!
9: Grimshaw!
3: Mary!
11: Joshua!
8: Grimshaw! Abraham!
2: Quiet! Stop this madness!
9: Pardon me, Abraham?
2: I said, stop this madness!
3: Cora, do you remember your paramour having a speech defect?
8: Not really. He was always a man of few words. Now I know why.
2: Oh, you've done it now. You made him angry. You made him use words with S's in them.
9: Silence!
2: Oh, boy, here we go.
9: You rejected some more spies, sir!
11: Samuel!
7: Grimshaw!
8: McGurk!
6: Mary!
7: Joshua!
6: Ezekiel!
2: Shut up! This is incessant sanitation!
7: Anybody got a towel?
2: Now, unfortunately, you've all stumbled across our secret hideaway. Which means, sadly, you'll all have to be silent.
6: What he says, he got rocks in his mouth.
2: You'll have to be killed.
6: Oh, thank you, I got that. Cheers.
8: Killed? Is this what we're fighting the revolution for? The freedom to kill innocent people? You big, red-headed, plug-ugly lummox!
7: You don't take that personally, Mr. Smith. She's had a bad week. Women stuff.
5: I'm ashamed I ever knew you, Abraham. I'd like to spit in your face.
7: Her as well. Bad weeks all around.
0: May I say something? By the powers vested in me by His Majesty King George, I have no choice but to place all of you rebels under arrest.
10: Hey, there's 30 of us rebels and just 2 of you redcoats.
6: Actually, it's 31 rebels and 1 redcoat. I've suddenly gone over the cause of liberty, joining you patriots. God bless America. Yankee Doodle Dandy, pass the apple pie. Hey, you know what I mean?
10: No, no, you don't. Oh. Get back there and prepare to meet your maker.
0: Hey, that was good. He said that all without a single S.
10: Blindfold the men, and then bunch them up together. That way we can save on ammo. Go on, bunch them up.
3: Yeah, I'm sorry about this, Mr. Jefferson.
6: That's all right, Jim.
10: All right, men. Prepare to fire.
5: This is tantamount to murder.
3: No, no, you're wrong there. It is murder.
4: Nothing tantamount about it.
3: Yeah, no, I don't mean to be pedantic, man.
10: Prepare to fire, men. Ready?
11: Not so fast, Abraham Smith.
10: Oh, not another one. Who are you?
11: My name's Elizabeth.
7: Stale Biscuit.
11: Right, Stale Biscuit. And I'm here to secure the release of my friends. These people. So hand them over.
12: Who is this woman? Her reckless stupidity reminds me of someone.
13: Oh, it's hopeless. We're all going to die. Like the doomed Argonauts confronting the iron giant of Chaos, who... Now's not the time, is it?
11: I said release the prisoners.
10: Release them? To a woman? And a woman with no weapon?
11: Oh, I think you'll find I've got an extremely effective weapon.
7: Hot chocolate, Captain?
0: Ah, thank you, Samuel. Funny old day, really. Wasn't it lucky old Mrs. Stale Biscuit turning up like that, buying off the rebels with all that money?
7: Yes.
0: And did she have a lot of money? She gave each of those rebels £300 to disperse.
7: Yes.
0: And then
7: why are you telling me all this? I was there, wasn't I?
0: Well, I'm just recapitulating for my own benefit, trying to take in the enormity of it. You make a nice hot chocolate, sir.
7: Thank you very much.
0: Mrs. Stale Biscuit mentioned to me that she'd very much like to invest in your shop.
7: Well, did she? Well, perhaps I'll consider that. Possibly.
0: And that she'd like to see more of your children, apparently.
7: Really?
0: She saved your life, so you're in her debt.
7: Isn't it time you went to bed, Captain?
0: Yes, actually, I am pretty bushed. Oh, by the way, Sergeant.
6: Sir?
0: Your court-martial's at 10 o'clock tomorrow morning.
6: Court-martial, sir?
0: For desertion.
6: Ah, no. You see, what I was actually doing, sir, was attempting to win the rebels' confidence, whereupon I'd have taken Abraham Smith captive and thus secured our release. So what you probably meant to say, sir, rather than a court-martial, was the ceremony where I received my medal for my bravery, sir.
0: See you at 10, Sergeant.
7: Court-martial, eh, Roy? That's bad luck.
6: Oh, don't worry, sir. What's the worst that can happen?
7: You can be shot.
6: Oh, yeah, you're right there. Yeah. Well, in that case, I'll probably just slip away into the hills and blend in with the populace.
7: You're a little conspicuous, Roy.
6: Nah. Now, I'll disguise myself as a colonist and, using my convincing American accent, live an elegant life of leisure.
7: Leisure. We Americans say leisure.
6: Why?
7: We just do. Try it. Leisure.
6: Leisure.
7: Leisure.
6: Leisure.
7: Leisure.
6: Leisure. I can't do it.
7: All right, all right, all right. Don't get frustrated.
6: Frustrated.
7: Frustrated.
6: Frustrated.
7: Frustrated.
6: Frustrated.
7: All right, try another word. Eggplant.
6: Aubergine.
7: It's eggplant.
6: It's not a plant and it doesn't lay eggs.
7: Yeah, yeah, but if you go into a store and you ask the clerk...
6: Clerk.
7: You know something, Roy? They'll spot you right away. You just don't stand a chance.
6: Chance. What? Chance. The word is chance.
7: The words are not
6: you
7: chance.
6: You see, Sam, this is why war is inevitable.
14: Revolting People featured Jay Tarsis as Samuel, Andy Hamilton as Sergeant McGurk, Jan Ravens as Mary, and James Fleet as Captain Brimshaw. Ezekiel was played by Hugh Dennis, Cora by Penelope Nice, Joshua by Tony Maudsley, Elizabeth by Susie Blake, Abraham Smith by Philip Pope, and other parts by Michael Fenton Stevens and members of the cast. Revolting People was written by Jay Tarsis and Andy Hamilton and produced by Paul Mayhew Archer.

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9: If at first you didn't succeed, there's always a second chance. The National Broadcasting Company welcomes you to the quiz show that takes nerve, a program for people who are willing to take a second chance. It proves that opportunity can knock twice. Johnny Olson.
10: Thank you very, very much. Thank you, Fred Collins. This is Johnny Olson with a great big welcome to our transcribed second chance game. You know, friends, many of us try for something special in life, but we just can't make it the first time. However, I know that all of us respect and admire a person to whom failure means but one thing, a second chance. These are the determined people who will be playing our second chance game, contestants who have merited selection from your letters and from the audience. But now here's Fred with our first contestant.
11: Johnny, meet Jane Cromwell, whose second chance story is of such intimate nature that we've deemed it advisable to withhold her address.
10: Hello, Jane, and welcome to our second chance program. Now, ladies and gentlemen, the story that you're about to hear is a drama that has touched many homes of all levels throughout America and the world, and it stems from the human frailties in us all. Jane Cromwell has had the courage to come here to tell her story so that others may profit from her misfortune. Jane, I have your letter right here in front of me, so won't you please start at the time that you first met Fred?
12: Well, Johnny, I had just graduated from high school and I'd gotten my first job. And Fred used to come into the office and that's how we met. He had a very friendly, easygoing manner. And even though he was much older than myself, it was very easy to learn to like him.
10: And then you and Fred started going out together, right?
12: Well, yes. We started dating pretty constantly. And I just fell very, very much in love with him. And I thought I was about the happiest person in the whole world.
10: And then, Jane, that very happiness led to a terribly important phase of your life, didn't it?
12: Yes, Johnny, it did, because I found out that I was going to have a baby, and of course, I was terribly, terribly frightened. I was only about 18 at the time, and I called up Fred, and he met me that night, reassured me, told me everything was going to be all right, and that we were going to get married.
10: But somehow it didn't work out that way, did it, Jane?
12: No. It was always something, and then Fred had to go away on a business trip. It was going to take him 1 week. He was going to be back, but Fred never did come back.
10: Jane, your letter tells how bitter and disillusioned you were, that you thought of suicide, many, many other things, too, that finally you built up enough courage to face your parents and tell them exactly what happened.
12: Yes, that was the thing I dreaded most. I mean, I knew I'd made a mistake, and I knew I'd have to pay for it, but to hurt the people that had been so wonderful to me and who had loved me all my life just seemed so unfair, bring shame and disgrace on them, put it out my whole story, and my parents, well, God bless them, they were so wonderful to me, they just understood. And they took care of everything.
10: So, according to your letter, Jane, your parents arranged for the hospital and you had your baby. And even though everybody advised you to offer the baby for adoption, you didn't want to give him up.
12: No, Johnny, because I felt that I was responsible for bringing the little boy into the world, and I was responsible for him. And I knew right then, as long as I lived, why I would work and try to take care of him myself.
10: Jane, I notice here where you also say in your letter that you knew that you couldn't stay in your hometown and be fair to your son. It was too much for you to face people every day who knew about your past and who knew you as a child. So you and your son moved to another town. Would you tell us about that?
12: Well, I was very fortunate in that I had an aunt living just far enough away who was very wonderful and who was willing to take me in. And when I came to live with her, she was the only one who knew the real story. And, I mean, as far as everybody else there was concerned, I was a young widow with a child, and I managed to get myself a job, and I worked to support us.
10: And you worked at your job for 2 years, you say here. You were completely wrapped up in your child. You kept to yourself most of the time. And then one day, a friend of your aunt's introduced you to a man by the name of George.
12: Yes. George started coming to visit us at the house, and he was very nice to everybody. He was especially wonderful to me and to the little boy. They got along very well, and he played and laughed, and it was just wonderful to see them get along so well, and it made me realize that my child did miss having a father.
10: And George fell in love with you and asked you to marry him. Isn't that right, Jane?
12: Yes. I kind of knew before that I was in love with George and that he was in love with me, and it was so wonderful because he got along with the baby so well. But that was when I felt I really had trouble, because that was when all the fears just grew right up inside me, and I didn't know what to do, because I felt I had to tell him what had happened to me in the past, and yet I was so afraid that if I did, why I might lose him, because I didn't know how he would
10: react to it.
12: Yeah.
10: But you decided to take your second chance, Jane, and you told George everything. Now, you could have married him with no questions asked, but as you say in your letter, you didn't want to go through life with him knowing that you'd kept a secret from him. Yet to tell him all might lose your second chance at life. Now, what was his reaction to this, Jane?
12: He appreciated my telling him. He knew that that was the only way we could have a marriage based on faith and trust. And he was very wonderful. And he told me that I had made a mistake and that I had paid for it. And that I just couldn't go on crucifying myself for the rest of my life. That God was picking this way to show me a new way to happiness. And, well, he told me that he loved me more than ever then, and that he wanted me more than ever. And we did get married. That's when we got married, and we've been married now for 5 years. We have another little boy. Oh, I just never knew that there could be so much happiness in the world.
10: You know, it seems so very easy for us human beings to point a finger and condemn, little realizing that the very same misfortunes could happen to our own loved ones. It took a great deal of courage for you to face George and risk everything by telling him the truth. Jane, I'm glad that God saw fit to give you a second chance at happiness. Well, Jane, you've shown your spirit and courage, and that certainly qualifies you to play our second chance game. Here's your first win or lose question for $10. Which of the following is the name of a famous comic strip character? Mother McCree, Daddy Warbucks, Aunt Jemima. Which one?
12: Daddy Warbucks.
10: Daddy Warbucks from Little Orphan Annie. That's right, for $10. Actually, Mother McCree is the name of a song, while Aunt Jemima is the name of a well-known pancake flower, as we all know. Well, you've won your $10 up there on our second chance board. Now, here's where we test your nerve on your first second chance question. The subject matter is political science. Now, do you want to take that second chance, or are you going to pass it by? What do you say, Jane? Remember, the right answer will double your money, wrong answer out of the game, or you can pass it by. Now, whatever you want
12: political
10: to do.
12: Political science.
10: Right.
12: I think I'll pass this one by.
10: That's a good girl. Good for you. Good choice. Now, here's your next win or lose question, now worth another $10. From these clues, see if you can name the woman. Hollywood gossip column, fabulous hats, initials H.H.
12: Hedda Hopper.
10: Right you are. Hedda Hopper. $20. You see it up there? $10, $10, total 20. Now, here's your next second chance question. The subject is literary fireworks. You want to take a second chance on this one, or are you going to blow it by? Literary fireworks, how about it?
12: I'll take it.
10: You'll take it. Then tell me, 100 years ago, people were reading a book by Harriet Beecher Stowe that helped kindle the spark of the Civil War. What book was it?
12: Was it Uncle Tom's Cabin?
10: It was, and you've got yourself $40. $20, $40 up there on our second chance board. And here's your next win or lose question. Only one capital city in the Union has the same name as its state. What city is it?
12: Oklahoma City.
10: That's it. Oklahoma City, Oklahoma. You now have $60. And here's your final second chance question. It's about mythical mammals. Have you the courage to take a second chance, or are you going to pass it by, Jane?
12: Mythical? No. I'll take what I have, Johnny. I'll pass that by.
10: Well, congratulations to you. You've won yourself $60, 20, 20, 20 up there on a second chance board. And congratulations and good luck on taking that second chance.
11: Ladies and gentlemen, in addition to those second-chance letter writers who are invited to attend the broadcast here in New York, you have the opportunity of participating on Second Chance from your own home by becoming a winner on our exciting second-chance letter of the week contest. The writer of this winning letter is presented with a $100 United States savings bond. And now here's Johnny Olson with the winning letter of the week.
10: Dear Johnny, it was more than 40 years ago, like the story of Cinderella, and it happened to me. Perhaps it was the fascination of the merry-go-round that brought him to where I was standing. A smile passed between us, and when the time came for us to climb aboard, he helped me onto a horse and then mounted the steed beside me. It was school day at the country fair. That was only the beginning. We paused beside the ice cream stands, and he bought us each a cone. His cheeks were rosy with excitement. My dark eyes were flashing merrily, and we fell in love. We walked hand in hand to view the poultry and the pigs and the tiny woolly lambs, but we didn't see a blessed thing except each other. It was wonderfully romantic. We grew up loving each other. He said that after we were married, we'd live in South America. It frightened me. I didn't want to think of leaving home and friends and parents. I loved him, but I didn't wish to go so far away. I was a hometown girl, and I wanted to be a hometown wife. I tried to tell him so that he'd understand. He went away to the university, and he kept pleading in his letters for me to marry him. Well, finally, I wrote and told him that I had pledged myself to another. The letter was moist with tears when I mailed it. He and I then drifted apart. We each went our separate ways and suffered our heartaches in bitter silence and in ignorance of each other's fate or whereabouts. But the love which had been fired in our youthful hearts glowed on all through the years. It burst into flame when we were suddenly reunited 40 years later. There was no use for words. We both knew and understood. Fate had given us our second chance. For the past 4 years since our marriage, we've been recapturing the lost moments of the smoldering romance which will always burn brightly in our hearts. Sincerely, and it's signed, Mrs. Frances Hutchinson of 311 East Lake Street in Waupaca, Wisconsin. Folks, isn't that a beautiful letter? And Mrs. Hutchinson, your story makes us realize that some higher guiding hand puts purpose into things that happen to us. The events of your youth came tumbling back years afterwards to bring joy to your later life. Some of us become impatient and discouraged when a second chance is not offered to us immediately, but you, Mrs. Hutchinson, waited 40 years for your second chance, and now your happiness shines through to all of us. A $100 savings bond is being mailed to you for your winning letter of the week. May you and your husband be eternally blessed.
11: Friends like Mrs. Hutchinson, You too can win $100 United States savings bond if your second chance letter is chosen by our judges to be read over the air. Our next winning letter will be read next Friday, so keep those letters coming because each and every Friday, Johnny will read a winning letter over the air. Judges reserve the right to edit all winning letters, so why don't you sit down tonight and write your second chance story to Second Chance Program, the National Broadcasting Company, 30 Rockefeller Plaza, New York City, New York, and win a $100 United States savings bond.
10: And now this is Johnny Olson saying thanks for joining us, transcribed, inviting you to be with us again on Monday when once again we try to prove that opportunity can knock twice on the Second Chance program. Have a pleasant weekend and we'll see you Monday. This has been an NBC Radio Network production.

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1: Well, Tony Blair will claim it's still there anyway. So there you go. There you go. It's War on Hobbies, New Zealand homemade missile people.
2: This is my story. This story takes us to the very heartlands of America, to Minnesota, where we stumble across an everyday story of a man and a woman. A man takes his wife for a romantic dinner.
3: I love you, honey.
4: I love you too, sweetie.
2: Man has a drink at dinner.
3: No, I mean, I really love you.
4: Mm-hmm, and I really love you too.
2: Man has another drink at dinner.
3: No, you misunderstand me. I really, really love you, sweetie. Do you understand?
4: Sure I do.
2: And man is drunk at dinner.
5: You don't understand me, you lying, cheating slut of a whore. I love you. I'm leaving you because I hate you.
2: So what does our man do? Well, he does what every other self-respecting man with vomit on his shirt does of an evening. He picks a fight with a train. That's right. You see, bashing the hell out of the local village idiot or someone from a racial minority isn't enough for our man. He wants a real challenge. He wants to stand on a train track and wait for some real action. And what a contest it was.
6: And in the red corner, we have Jed, blessed is the pancake in 15 seconds, Miller, weighing in at 142 pounds. And in the blue corner, we have the train, weighing in at a staggering 4.5 tons.
7: Yeah, it could be an interesting bout, this one, Connie. What do you reckon?
8: Well, it's going to be a close one. The freight train's got an obvious weight advantage, but also a much longer reach, and that could be very decisive.
7: I don't know. My money's on the little guy. Let's get ready to trundle.
6: That's it, Robert.
8: I would love to say that there was a round two, but that would just be a tad silly, wouldn't it? Yep, our man's still on the track. He refused to move, just stared the guy in the face, even went as far as giving the guy the bird, the train driver, and was then hit at 50 miles an hour. And the miracle is, he only escaped with minor injuries, which is great because we could be on for a rematch in Vegas in the autumn. So that's my contender, world train fighting champion of the world.
9: Hey, very good. I have to use Southwest trains a lot, and I'm still struggling with the whole concept of a train travelling at 50 miles an hour. That is just weird. Now, Mitch, you have a candidate for us.
10: It could be a bad week for the theme park industry because Liam Gallagher wants one. Yes, apparently the Oasis front thing got so jealous watching Martin Bashir interviewing Michael Jackson at his private Neverland estate that he's decided he wants a personal funfair all of his own. Of course, if he really liked the look of Neverland that much, he should have just snuck in. I'm sure if Jacko's security people spied Liam skulking about in the grounds, they'd just assume it was Bubbles the Chimp.

0: which will almost certainly be broadcast. I don't know what criteria David Beckham's going to use to choose his new club, but if he does eventually plump for Italy rather than Spain, he'd be well advised not to go to Naples. Not because it's full of gangsters, who are used to that coming from Manchester, but rather because the whole area is a bit unstable. For years, apparently, the Italian government have been worried by the fact that 2 million people live within the shadow of Mount Vesuvius, the 4,200-foot lava-spouting volcano that wiped out Pompeii in 79 AD and which has erupted on average every 38 years ever since. It would apparently take 2 weeks to evacuate all these people, just 4 minutes for the volcano to do its damage, so you can understand their concern. But it doesn't seem to bother the local residents, which must make the Italian version of location, location, location quite interesting.
1: So, it's decision time. Will Francesco and Anna Maria go for the farmhouse, one bedroom short, exactly where they want it? Will they go for the apartment without a garden? Or will they choose their favourite, the townhouse in an area of extreme seismic activity, where a violent and unpredictable convergence of tectonic plates could, at any time, engulf their house in a pyroclastic cloud of choking, burning magma and poison gas, leaving their contorted bodies for future generations of archaeologists? I think we know their answer.
0: But now the Italians have got a scheme, it seems. Residents are being encouraged to move away themselves and to let their houses on Vesuvius to holiday makers. It's nice, isn't it? Neapolitans under threat? No. Innocent holidaymakers being consumed by lava with no chance of escape? Oh, that's fine. Well, you certainly wouldn't catch the British living blithely in the shadow of a volcano, but then again, we have an entirely different attitude to living with danger. Remember that for an Italian,
2: when the moon hits your eye like a big pizza pie, that's
0: amore. While for the British,
2: when the moon hits your eye like a big pizza pie, that's
0: a call to claims direct. So that's my candidate, Italian volcano holidaymakers.
3: Very good. Anyway, right, now we're always cheered up on this show to realise how many criminals are quite rubbish. In fact, we'd of course like there to be as many as possible. The more really rubbish criminals there are, the more we'll get caught and we'll all be safe. Although, of course, we won't have a show. It's been a bad week for Radio 2's comedy slot, as there are no more dumb criminal stories. And we'll have to do stuff about the Euro. Anyway,
0: why did he do that?
3: Who knows? Anyway, Van Man, luckily, here we go. It's an American dumb criminal story.
4: I tapped my foot.
3: Yes. It concerns a man called Edward Blaine.
5: Hi, I'm Edward Blaine.
3: Hello, Edward. Edward is 61 years old, and that's around the time many people would be retiring. But Edward instead decided to rob a bank. You see how desperate some Equitable Life customers have got? His pension must have been a bit lacking because bank robbery is a young man's game, ladies and gentlemen. Or at the very least, it's an experienced man's game. But Edward was neither. Actually, tell a lie, he was experienced. He robbed a bank in 1963. Got caught and did 20 years in prison. Went in the year Kennedy was shot, came out the year Kajagoogoo should have been. Thinks to himself, well, I'm only 41, I know, I'll wait another 20 years until I'm 61 and have another go. So he did.
5: I'm gonna rob a bank,
3: said Edward, and he did. Batman, the bank robbery music, please.

0: So, Edward walks into the bank. Oh, there they are. Now, he's seen his Tarantino, and he tells the tellers...
1: Be cool.
0: And they are. They hand over the money and $100 bills. So many $100 bills, in fact, that as Edward runs away, several of them fall out of his pockets and leave a trail along the pavement. He reaches his car, only to find... You know what it's like when you're a bit nervous? He locks himself out. He's left the keys in the car. So, quick as a flash, Basil Fawlty style, he picks up a large bit of wood, starts trying to smash the car window. Thank you so much. Now, this would all have been fine, except it's quite hard to find a parking space in a busy town centre near the bank. And Edward, thinking, well, I'm not going to be long, had stuck it in the entrance of a car repair shop, blocking the entrance.
2: Oh, that guy who, like, parked across the entrance is back.
3: Yeah, the one smashing the window with a piece of wood?
2: Yeah, that's him.
3: Huh, the one who's left a trail of $100 bills all the way back to the bank?
0: So, now, the two men run out of the car repair place. Edward runs for it, reaches for his gun, but he's panicking now. It's all gone wrong. Perhaps he's realised he's just too rubbish to rob a bank, but it's too late. He can't get the gun out of his pocket, and in his panic, he shoots himself in the leg! A fantastic dumb criminal performance. And in a subtle twist on the old Scooby-Doo scenario, the police turned up and said...
4: Congratulations, we've been after this one for some time.
5: And I'd have gotten away with it, too, if it hadn't been for you meddling kids and me leaving a trail of money all the way back to the car and locking my keys inside the car and smashing the window with a piece of wood and obstructing the entrance to the garage and attracting the attention of the employees of the garage and not being able to get my gun out and shoot myself in the leg. And your stupid dog.
6: There is no stupid dog, sir.
5: Oh, darn it.
0: The only bright spot for Edwards is that the program America's Dumbest Criminals has now had to be cancelled. As they've found him. There we go. Dumb bank robber. And that
7: well,
0: that's
7: the end of section one, isn't it?
0: Yes, that's the end of round one. What we're going to do this week is we're going to let Van Man choose. What do you think, Van Man? Yes. We like that one. Okay, we're going to go for Man Hit by a Train. That goes forward for...
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0: Thank you. That means it's time for...
8: Section two.
7: Now, I've got a bad week for a clairvoyant in Penzance. Now give you the music, Van Man. It's inappropriate, of course, because Penzance is in Cornwall, but appropriate because not even a clairvoyant would have thought that the Wurzels would have had a hit. Anyway, it's been a bad week for the clairvoyant, Tony LaRoche. I'm assuming she's a she rather than a he, but a bad week anyway because there was something she didn't see coming. Her crystal ball, which shows everything, caught the sun's rays and started a fire.
9: I see flames.
7: Still, could be a useful trick for fortune-telling if you could target it.
9: I predict that the ant will die. Hang on a minute.
7: Anyway.
0: That's Van Man's dying ant, if you want to go for it.
7: Anyway, that isn't even the story I wanted to tell, although this next one is conflagration connected. It concerns an air ambulance, a Norwegian air ambulance, that caught fire mid-flight. According to the paper, the crew noticed...
10: A cabbage-like smell near the front window of the aircraft.
7: Yeah, the smell turned out to be burning wire insulation, but the crew ignored it. Why? Well, because they assumed it was the normal smell emitted by nervous passengers. Said ambulance chief Geir Ann Sorensen...
11: Everyone who has ever flown knows that gases arise need to slip out. It isn't unusual that this should happen to our patients.
7: Anyway, they did... We've all been there. Anyway, they did...
11: Did I tell you I grew up in Holland before I went here? It's a very checkered background.
7: Well, that's the effect that cheese can have. Anyway, they did eventually realise, although...
11: Despite being put out by an extinguisher, the flames flared up three times.
7: Yeah, the flames flared up three times. Well, you see, that'll be the extra methane created by already nervous passengers who now see that their plane is on fire. Anyway, the co-pilot managed to bring the plane down, where, according to the paper...
11: An emergency evacuation took place.
7: Hmm. Ironic, because that's what they thought it was in the first place.
0: Now, ladies and gentlemen, I have to appeal to your patriotism here. It's been a bad week for the Queen. Yes. Now, apparently, she doesn't talk poshly enough. That is terrible, because obviously the Queen has to be the poshest person in the country, or the entire British class system collapses, doesn't it? There's no point to it whatsoever. Now, it's her fault, actually. It's her fault because, as you may know, she's had voice coaching over the years to sound less posh. If you listen to a recording of her in the 50s, you actually can't understand a word. And then what happens the voice coaching in the 70s and in the 80s, you gradually began to make head or tail of it.
1: My husband and I have had an annus horribilis. That's Latin. It means a really, truly a crappy year.
0: But nowadays, some people think she's now really gone too far.
1: You all, me as Sly. Me and my mishmash man been going around the world. And you, people have given us a lot of bling bling. You know what I'm saying? Down with the kids, down with the kids, down with the kids.
0: Now, is it? But there's proof. There's actually proof. Now, what happened was, this week, a communications advisory company... Blimey, what do you do? I'm a communications advisor. Oh, what's that? Oh, it's hard to explain. A communications advisory company called Optimum did a computer survey, and they analysed people's vocabulary in great detail, and they discovered that the Queen is officially no longer that posh. What they do is they count whether you use Anglo-Saxon words, which tend to be short words like need or help or shut, or whether you use the Latin or French alternatives like require, assist or close. And on average, most of us use 78% Anglo-Saxon. The Queen uses 68%. Prince Philip often uses 100% Anglo-Saxon, of course, usually when he's talking to foreigners. But the Queen apparently is now falling behind. There are politicians that use more. And, of course, it is handy. You do need to know where words come from. It does help. Or you can end up like George W. Bush, who once said in a speech, and brilliantly this is true, "The trouble with the French is that they have no word for entrepreneur." So that's my candidate. Her Majesty the Queen, ladies and gentlemen.
6: Hey!
0: The Queen. I give you Her Majesty the Queen. Is that the end of the round?
6: It is the end
0: That's
6: of the round.
0: That's the end of the round. Very
6: good. Man.
0: So what do we like from that?
1: Are you asking me a question?
0: maybe we should vote for the Queen. So our highly patriotic audience, and indeed Van Man, have voted for Her Majesty the Queen to go forward for...
1: The Worst Week of the Week Award, which is Well Boss, awarded weekly on a week-by-week basis.
0: Yes. Excellent.
6: Don't think it's over yet, Sue, because we're moving on to...
8: Section 3.
6: They treat a bad week for cheese fans. Because an American doctor has claimed that cheese can be as addictive as a drug. That's right, cheese, fruit of the cow, mouse's best friend, can get you hooked. Red Leicester, Camembert, Cheddar, just say no, kids. So what's going on? Well, according to Dr. Neil Barnard, president of the Physicians Committee on Responsible Medicine, cheese is addictive because it contains small amounts of morphine from cow's liver. That's right. Cows are pushers.
3: I say, said Zebedee, this Stilton is delicious, said Florence. That's right, we've got Ermentrude to thank for it, said Zebedee. Thank you, Ermentrude.
12: That's all right, kid,
3: said Ermentrude.
12: The first one's free. Are you sorted for Edam?
6: Well, that's my candidate. Cheese lovers.
0: Ah, now this is a good one, ladies and gentlemen. It's been a bad week for action heroes. Oh, yes. Because Jean-Claude Van Damme, the Argos Arnold Schwarzenegger, a man whose motto is, I'll be Belgian, is to take part in the French version of Big Brother. That's right, Jean-Claude Van Damme is going into the French Big Brother house. Why? Well, because apparently they want someone to liven it up. That's right, French Big Brother is so dull, they think they can liven it up by adding a Belgian. Why stop with Van Damme? There's loads of other Belgians they could put in there. Tintin, Poirot, Plastic Bertrand. The list is ended. Incidentally, what do you think French Big Brother is called? Grand Frère, perhaps? No, it's called Loft Story. Of course, you'd never call it Loft Story over here. It would imply contestants with something happening up top. Hey! But maybe we could learn something from the French, and we could introduce our own action hero into our Big Brother, like, say, Ross Kemp.
13: Oi, John Batnick. Frederick O, you dipstick. Leave it, you slag. No, not you slag, the other slag.
0: And on that deeply ideologically unsound note, we must leave that sketch. There we go, Jean-Claude.
3: Simon. Right. Now, as regular listeners to the show will know, we've never been afraid to report painful, distressing, and sometimes even tragic stories. Like my candidate this week, who comes from... Van Man, where does he come from? That's right, Streatham. That's right, Austria. And in the spirit of dedicated research that's made this show what it is, I don't have a clue what his name is. Maybe he doesn't have one. But if he does, then, like the song about his capital city, it means nothing to me. Which is why I'm going to call him Herr Peace.
14: Isn't it funny? Because, you know, it just sounds like the word for big, yeah?
3: Herr Peace off.
14: Nein, that is not funny.
3: Now, Herr Peace. Herr Peace had a car with one of those automatic key fob things that means you can unlock it simply by waving your arms at it. The hours of fun he must have had with it, locking it and unlocking it. Locking it and unlocking it.
14: Mein Gottenschnitzel, mein Wagen ist blown up.
3: That's right. When he tried to unlock it using his automatic key fob, Hairpiece's car exploded, sending shards of twisted metal flying hundreds of feet in all directions.
14: Oh, it is terrible. I have lost everything.
3: Ah, poor Hairpiece.
14: Mein furry died.
3: Oh.
14: My little funny nodding dachshund.
3: Oh.
14: My two containers of oxyacetylene gas with dodgy valves, what I am keeping in my boot.
3: Ah, now, that will be the two containers of oxyacetylene gas that filled your car with highly flammable gas and was ignited by the small spark that occurred when you used your automatic key fob. Would that be it?
14: Yeah, that would be the ones, yes.
3: Exploding Austrian automatic key fob gas car, man. I don't know where this show would be without you.
7: Very, very good.
15: Exploding Austrian key fob man, we like him.
7: It's you.
6: It's me. It's been a bad week for muggers. Because a company in the States has launched a new anti-assault device, a woman's jacket that gives off electric shocks. That's been around for years, hasn't it? It's called nylon. But apparently this time, it's deliberate. It's made out of something called exoelectric armour, and is based on the cattle prod. According to the manufacturer...
5: The no-contact jacket looks like an ordinary fashionable lady's coat, but an inner layer of conductive fibre carries a low-amp charge that delivers a nasty but non-lethal shock to anyone who messes with its wearer. Let me show you the...
3: Oh, yes!
6: Actually, to prevent accidents such as that, the wearer... This is quite ridiculous. The wearer must first arm the jacket. Before it can deliver a shock. A lock on the sleeve must first be opened with a key, and then the charge is built up by holding down a button within one of the sleeves. Now, how much use is that?
13: Hey, lady, hand over the bag.
1: Hang on. Okay, hang on. Hang on. Okay, mug me now.
13: Okay. Hey, lady, hand over the bag. Wow, wow!
6: The jacket's selling well, though, and George Bush has ordered one for the next time he has to hug Jacques Chirac. So, Van Man, it's time for you to decide the final candidate out of that lot. Who'd you like from that?
15: Was that Van Man subtly telling us that you like the exploding key fob Austrian man? Oh, the audience. Yes, Van Man and the audience are as one. Now, Van Man, if I'm not much mistaken, that means that the man who decided to have a fight with the train... joins Her Majesty the Queen.
1: Mash it up.
15: And the exploding key fob Austrian car man who's... Hey, thank you, Batman. The van's actually exploded. And they all go through to our grand final.
6: Now, audience, it's down to you to decide the winner of...
14: The best week of the week of all the voted weekly on the week by week basis.
15: Yes, Ronnie Scott, people hit those electronic keypads and finalise the fickle fortune of fate for an unfortunate...
6: And it's official. We have a result. This week's guest announcer is Chancellor Gordon Brown. Van Man, the drum roll, please.
16: Well, having compared the results with the five crucial tests of bad weakness, I'm afraid that none were met by train fight man. In second place, although this may not be subject to further scrutiny or not on a future date when the time is right or wrong, is Austrian exploding key fob man.
13: Damn it.
16: Which means that the winner this week or maybe next year is the Jive Talking Queen.
15: Yes, indeed. Well, let's hope she's got the radio on, because our studio audience, perhaps realising there's an honest list about to be announced, have voted Her Majesty the Queen as winner of this week's Worst Week of the Week award, and which she wins this week's Star Prize, Scotland.
6: That's it. Thanks for listening.
15: And goodbye.
17: 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The producer was Nick Tanner, and the executive producer was Liz Anstey. It's Been a Bad Week is a Cellador production for BBC Radio 2.
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1: The National Broadcasting Company presents Joel McRae in Tales of the Texas Rangers. Tonight, transcribed from Hollywood, another authentic reenactment of a case from the files of the Texas Rangers.

0: from the files of the Texas Rangers come these stories based on fact. Only names, dates, and places are fictitious for obvious reasons. The events themselves are a matter of record.
1: Case for tonight, conspiracy.
2: It is 2 p.m. the afternoon of October 17, 1926. Captain Clint Stinson of Texas Ranger Company B is seated in his office. Across the desk from him sits a woman sobbing bitterly.
3: They killed him, I tell you. They shot him down in cold blood the way they'd shoot a dog.
4: Now, get a grip on yourself, Mrs. Wendell.
3: Oh, help me. Please help me. Ed was a good man. Our baby's only 7 months old. Now Ed is dead, and the man who killed him is walking the streets of Crescenta as though nothing happened.
4: Crescenta?
3: Yes, in Ames County. That's where I came from.
4: I see. Some pretty funny things have been happening in Ames County. Who was the man who killed your husband?
3: A man named Ray Thorpe. It happened 4 days ago. But he wasn't even arrested. The grand jury said that according to the evidence, he killed Ed in self-defense.
4: Any witnesses testify to that?
3: Yes, 3 of them. But they were lying. They were lying. My Ed never carried a gun in his life.
4: Are you sure of that? A wife doesn't always know.
3: I knew. Why can't you help me? What kind of a world am I living in? What kind of a world am I bringing my baby up in when his father could be killed without anybody even lifting a hand?
4: Now, just take it easy, Mrs. Wendell, please.
5: Yes, Captain.
4: Get me a sheriff porch at Crescenta in Ames County.
5: Yes, sir.
3: What are you calling him for?
4: I want to help you, Mrs. Wendell, if there's anything that calls for help.
3: You won't get the truth in sheriff porch. You said yourself that funny things are happening in Ames County.
4: Funny things are liable to happen in any county where there's a big oil strike. Drifters and floaters crowd in. You can't always condemn a sheriff for what happens.
3: You mean it's just too bad if a man gets murdered?
4: I didn't say that, ma'am. Yes.
5: Sheriff Porch, Captain. Go ahead.
4: Hello.
6: Hello, Captain Stinson. How are you?
4: Fine, Sheriff. I'd like a little information.
6: Sure thing. What about?
4: Man named Ed Wendell, shot and killed in Crescenta by a man called Ray Thorpe.
6: Well, ain't much I can tell you, Captain. Thorpe killed Wendell in self-defense. Wendell's always been, well, sort of a hothead, troublemaker. Started a fight with Thorpe and pulled a gun on him. Thorpe had to kill him to save his own hide.
4: I understand there were witnesses.
6: There sure were, 3 of them. And one of the 3 was my deputy. Open and shut case.
4: I see. Well, thanks, Sheriff. Just checking.
6: What brought the case to your mind? You have some sort of a complaint?
4: Wendell's wife thinks he was murdered in cold blood.
6: Well, Captain, you know women. Can't believe anything wrong about the men, folks.
4: That happens. Thanks, Sheriff.
6: Anytime. Goodbye.
4: Goodbye.
3: You don't have to say anything. I know what he told you.
4: Mrs. Wendell, I'm sorry, but there's nothing much I can do.
3: He left the house smiling, waving to the baby. And he never came back. They wouldn't even let me see him again after he was killed.
4: What's that? Mrs. Wendell, are you telling me that you never saw your husband's body after he was dead?
3: No, they wouldn't let me. They said it was a law because of the way he got killed.
4: There's no law like that. Are you sure you're telling me the truth?
3: Why would I lie to you?
4: You never saw the body.
3: No, I tell you, they buried him in the county cemetery the day after he was killed.
4: Do you know if an autopsy was performed?
3: I don't know.
4: I see. Mrs. Wendell, if I can get an order to have your husband's body exhumed, will you give your permission?
3: Yes, but... Oh, they won't let you do it.
4: They're not going to know it's being done.
5: Yes, Captain.
4: Put out a call for Jace Pearson. Tell him to report to me immediately. And bring Steve Clark in, too. Then get me headquarters at Austin.
2: By late afternoon, Captain Stinson had a magistrate's authorization to exhume the body of Ed Wendell. Later the same night, Texas Rangers Jace Pearson and Steve Clark, accompanied by a medical examiner and Mrs. Wendell, were at the Ames County Cemetery, 3 miles from the county seat at Crescenta.
7: Box lid is almost clear, Jace.
8: All right, Steve, hold it. See if we can get the top off now. Want to flash that light down here, Doc?
9: Oh, yeah, sure, Jace.
8: Mrs. Wendell.
10: Yes?
8: Maybe you better go wait in the car, ma'am.
10: No, I'm all right.
9: She'll have to identify the body anyhow, Jace.
8: I guess you're right. All right, Steve, let's get the cover off.
7: Right. Yeah, that's got it.
8: Just lift it up over the edge of the hole.
7: Yeah.
9: Body's completely covered with a sheet.
8: Yeah. We'll lift it out to you.
7: I got this in.
8: All right, lift.
7: Yeah.
9: I can get a hold now. Yeah, I'll help you. All right, that does it.
7: Boost me, Jason. I'll pull you up.
8: Right.
7: All right, now grab my wrist.
9: Got it.
7: Hey, we'll have to replace the cover and shovel the gravy in again.
8: We can do that as soon as Mrs. Wendell identifies the body. I hate to ask you like this, ma'am.
10: It's all right. I know he's dead. What can it matter?
9: Jase, you got a pocket knife? Have to slit this sheet.
8: Yeah, here, Doc.
9: Well, Mrs. Wendell?
10: Yes.
8: Don't look anymore, ma'am. You better take it to the car, Steve.
7: Come on, ma'am. There's nothing more you can do.
8: Just a sheet on him. Didn't even bury him with his clothes.
9: Yeah, it wasn't even embalmed. There's something strange here, Jase. Here. Have me roll the body over. Pull that sheet down further.
8: Sure.
9: No marks in the head and the chest. Here. Here's what we're looking for.
8: Yeah. This man was shot, all right. Shot in the back. The medical examiner took the body into the funeral parlor, and Steve Clark took Mrs. Wendell home. It was after 2 a.m., but what I had to do couldn't wait. I located the home of the county attorney, Lou Morrison, a ranch about 10 miles out of Crescenta. I got him out of bed.
11: What's on your mind this time of night, Ranger?
8: Official business.
11: Seems to me you could have waited and come to the courthouse in town in the morning.
8: A few men I'm after might be disappearing from town by morning. I had to wake you up. I need some warrants.
11: Warrants? Is somebody in Crescenta?
8: Yeah. The first one for a man named Ray Thorpe.
11: On what charge?
8: The murder of Ed Wendell.
11: Thorpe killed Wendell in self-defense. He's already been exonerated by the grand jury.
8: Look, Mr. Morrison, I've just come from the cemetery. We exhumed Wendell's body.
11: A body can't be exhumed without an order?
8: We had an order from a magistrate at the other end of the county. And Wendell's body proves Thorpe couldn't have killed him in self-defense because Wendell was shot in the back.
11: That's impossible.
8: Did you see the body before he was buried?
11: Well, no, I didn't. But there were witnesses.
8: The witnesses lied. Mr. Morrison, I want a murder warrant for Ray Thorpe.
11: All right, Ranger. You seem to have some evidence. I'll go into my office and write them up. You can get Judge Padgett to sign them.
8: Thanks.
11: I'll have to dress.
12: You, said that you wanted several warrants.
8: That's right. Three more beside Thorpe's.
11: For who?
8: For the witnesses who claimed that Thorpe shot in self-defense.
11: On what charge?
8: That's a funny question from a county attorney. A charge of perjury before the grand jury. I got the warrants, but Morrison's attitude told me they weren't going to be easy to serve. I'd arranged to meet Steve Clark at an all-night cafe in Crescenta. He was waiting there.
7: Get the warrants?
8: Yeah.
7: Jase, there's something funny about this town. It smells to high heaven.
8: And say that again. There's more to this than just a murder. The county attorney didn't want to cooperate. And one of Thorpe's witnesses is a deputy sheriff.
7: Yeah, it looks like the law is trying to cover Wendell's death. And I think I found out why.
8: Yeah.
7: Mrs. Wendell spilled it when I was taking her home. Said that her husband was planning on having some kind of a meeting at his house on the night of the day that he was killed.
8: She say what kind of a meeting?
7: Yeah, it's about the county elections coming up next month.
8: What about them?
7: Sheriff Porch and County Attorney Morrison are both running for re-election, but nobody's running against them.
8: Both unopposed candidates?
7: Yeah, that's why Wendell called a meeting. He didn't like it. He was fixing to stir the town up for a write-in vote.
8: How come Mrs. Wendell didn't mention that before?
7: I guess it didn't seem to have any connection with her husband getting killed before.
8: You finished with your coffee?
7: Yeah.
8: Let's get those warrants served. This town's going to get awful hot.
13: Hello?
8: Thorp works on a ranch out beyond the oil fields. I'll go out there and pick him up while you...
13: Hit the ground, Steve. Where'd it come from?
8: Caught a flash from the corner across the street.
13: There's something moving in the shadows there. Let him have it. He's mounted, Jace.
8: He cut through the alley, the fields behind town.
13: Can't get a shot at him now.
8: Come on, let's get our horses out of the trailer.
13: Right.
8: Keep back, everybody.
13: Keep back.
8: Come on, Sharky. Come on.
13: Come on, Longhorn. Come on.

0: Be careful after we cross the rim. He may run on foot and keep going, or he may drop into cover and try and pick us off.
1: Anyway, he wants to play is all right with me. Hey, here's the top of the rise.
0: Hunch low on your saddle.
1: There's his horse, Chase. No rider.
0: Yeah, he's dismounted. Pull up fast and drop. Whoa, whoa, Chase.
1: Whoa, Longhorn. He's in that clump of mesquite.
2: Yeah, I know it. Keep flat. The moon touches the top of that brush beside you. Reach over and nudge it. Draw fire.
1: Right. You get him?
2: I don't know. The skeet seems bent over like there's some weight on part of it. Crawl toward it. Keep your gun ready.
1: Better stay a few feet apart.
2: Yeah.
1: No sign of movement.
2: We'll know in a minute.
1: I can see a boot sticking out of the mesquite. Must be laying out flat.
2: He's hit all right. We can get up.
3: No more trouble with him, Jason. Right between the eyes. Some shot for hitting a man you couldn't see.
2: I knew he was firing a rifle. He had to be drawing a sight, so I just fired a little above and to the right of the flash.
3: Wonder who he is.
2: We'll find that out later. Better get his horse. We'll have to lead him back.
3: Yeah.
1: Easy, boy. Easy now. Come on, we'll fix where it hurts.
2: Turn him a little, Steve. Let the moon hit this side of his saddle.
1: Yeah, around, boy. What do you see?
2: A couple of letters burned into the leather.
1: Yeah, look like initials. A-R-T.
2: Yeah, R-T. I guess we can tear up that warrant for Ray Thorpe.
4: Listening to Tales of the Texas Rangers, starring Joel McRae as Ranger Jace Pearson. We continue now with tonight's case, Conspiracy, an authentic story from the files of the Texas Rangers.
2: It was sunup when we got back to the main street of Crescenta. The town was waking up for the day, and shopkeepers and morning crews headed for work in the oil fields followed us to the funeral home. I was unstrapping Thorpe's body from my saddle when Sheriff Porch came through the crowd.
5: Let me through here. Let me through. Well, howdy, Rangers.
1: Howdy.
2: Hello, Sheriff.
5: See, you got Thorpe all right.
2: About time somebody got him.
5: Yeah, I know. County attorney told me what you found out. Could have knocked me over with a feather.
2: I'll bet. All right, Steve, grab his feet and let's carry him in.
1: Right.
5: I'll get the door for you.
2: Put him down there.
5: Sure is heavy.
3: He tried to fight it out, eh?
2: Tried to ambush us, you mean? And somebody better explain how he knew we were after him.
5: Reckon you can blame me for that, Ranger.
1: What do you mean by that?
5: County attorney called me right after Judge Padgett signed your warrants for you. I knew where Thorpe was hanging out, one of the hot spots outside the town. Thought I'd go out and pick him up for you. When I told him you was after him, he sort of caught me off balance and bolted.
2: Kind of convenient, Sheriff. Especially since you let him out once before. After he'd shot a man in the back.
5: I didn't know that. I never looked at Wendell's body. I was homesick. My deputy handled the case.
2: Same deputy that said Thorpe shot in self-defense?
5: Yeah, same one, Joe Slade.
2: I got a warrant for him, too.
5: I know. That's why I got him locked up in the jail right now.
1: You're getting mighty cooperative, Sheriff.
5: Well, Slade was right with me when I heard you wanted him. I know my job. I'm trying to help you.
2: How about the other two witnesses Thorpe had? Rollo Kane and Arthur Sampson. I still got warrants for them.
5: You'll find them out in the oil field, I reckon. They got two operating wells and they're drilling a third. Just past the old stockade north of town. You'll need horses. The road's too muddy for a car. I'll ride out with you.
2: Thanks, but we can handle it. You need a rest. You've been working too hard.
1: They're not drilling, Jace. They're just pulling the drill stem out of the hole.
2: Yeah. Probably jumped a pin on the bit.
1: Funny thing, Kane and Sampson being mixed up in this Wendell killing. You think a couple of oil men with producing wells would be on the side of the law?
2: Something behind this we haven't hit yet, Steve. Man by the tool shed's watching us.
1: Oh, yeah. Doesn't seem to be doing much work. Maybe he's one of our boys.
2: Won't take long to find out. Be able to ask him in a second.
1: Yeah.
2: Ooh. Ooh.
1: Ooh, boy.
2: Ooh,
1: ooh,
2: ooh.
6: Howdy, Rangers.
1: Howdy.
2: Hello. Like to talk to you for a minute. Mind telling your crew to knock off?
6: Sure thing. Hold it, boys. Cut power.
7: Now, what's on your mind?
2: What's your name?
7: Kane. Rollo Kane.
2: Arthur Sampson around?
7: That's him. Up on top of the dirt, greasing the crown chair.
8: What's the matter down there, Rollo?
2: Tell him to come on down.
7: All right. Rangers want you to come down.
8: Send a hookup for me.
7: Just a second. Look, what's this all about?
2: I got warrants for you and your partner.
7: Oh? What for?
2: Perjury before the county grand jury.
7: You must have the wrong names, Ranger. I never testified for a grand jury.
9: Who are you trying to kid, mister?
2: Records will show whether you did or not, so if you didn't, you got nothing to worry about. Now get your partner down here.
7: All right, boys, send a hookup. Look, you mind if I get my coat? It's right there in the tool shed.
2: Go ahead. I can watch you.
7: All right, thanks.
10: Look out, Jake! Oh. Cut that power!
9: Hey, drive clamps fell from the top of the derrick.
2: Yeah, hit right where we were standing. Thanks for the push.
9: Yeah.
7: Hey, you heard, Rangers? That come close to being a nasty accident.
2: It came close to being nasty, but I don't think it was close to being an accident.
7: What do you mean?
2: You know what I mean, Kane. Pretty convenient time for you to step into that tool shed.
7: Well, I'm just lucky, Ranger.
2: Starting right now, your luck's running out. All right, Samson. You can climb down.
8: Sorry that happened, Ranger. I just knocked it off reaching for that hook.
2: If anything else falls from that, Derek, you're going to come with it.
1: Oh, come on now. Climb down.
8: All right, climb down.
7: No. Man can't be too careful if he wants to live, Ranger. These oil fields can be dangerous.
2: There's something else can be dangerous, too, Kane. Something you're going to find out about.
7: Yeah? What's that?
2: Breaking the law in the state of Texas. We herded Kane and Sampson back to Crescenta and marched them into the jail.
11: All right, boys, step in.
2: Go ahead, I'll see you right to the cell.
11: You know the law, Ranger. Got to check your guns here in the office if you come inside the cell block, Gabe. Unbuckle them and hang them in the cabinet.
2: All right. I want to talk to your deputy, Joe Slade, anyhow. Steve, you better take care of the horses.
9: Right, well, I'll meet you.
2: Well, we can eat at the cafe in about an hour.
9: Okay, Chase, I'll see you later.
2: All right, Sheriff. Go on, Kane, move. You too, Samson.
11: All right.
7: You know, you're not going to keep us here long, Ranger.
2: We'll see.
11: Your charge won't stand up. Into the tank with Slade.
12: Was wondering when I was going to get company, Sheriff. I knew you wouldn't let your star deputy die lonesome.
11: Shut up, Joe.
2: Get out of the gateway and let these men in, Slade.
12: For sure, Ranger. Sure. Come in, fella.
2: I want to talk to you, Slade.
12: Why, sure. You're Jace Pearson, ain't you? You got a reputation for being pretty good at the gun.
2: I'm still alive. Why did you lie to the grand jury?
12: Me? You got the wrong boy, Ranger.
11: Oh, it's my office phone.
2: You going to give me the same story I got from your two pals?
7: That's right, Ranger. Same story.
11: Sure. Slade never appeared before the grand jury either. It's all your imagination, Ranger.
2: If the three of you have one brain to go around, you'll tell the truth. You're not in here without evidence. The grand jury records are being subpoenaed.
12: Listen to the man, fellas. He knows all about the law. You're in for a few surprises, Ranger. A few big surprises.
2: Seeing the three of you sent to Huntsville isn't going to be a surprise to me.
11: Ranger.
2: Yes, Sheriff. What? I see you got a gun, Sheriff. You're not supposed to bring a gun past the cell block gate either.
11: It won't do no harm. You don't make me use it.
12: You see, Ranger? Surprises, like I said.
11: Back away from that cell gate, Ranger. All right. Now you get in there with him.
2: What's the idea?
11: You're under arrest by order of the county attorney.
2: For what?
11: For the murder of Ray Thorpe.
2: The sheriff was showing his colors openly now. He was part and parcel of all that was crooked in Ames County. I was dumped into a cell with three men who would gladly kill me if I gave them the chance.
12: Don't stay off in the corner by yourself, Ranger.
2: That's far enough, Slade. I'm keeping this side of the cell for myself. Don't come past the middle, any of you.
7: Who's going to stop us? Sheriff is gone for the day.
12: Yeah, since I'm in here, thanks to you, there ain't nobody on guard.
2: I didn't come to this town alone, you know.
12: You're counting on help from that other ranger. Don't get too happy about it. Probably somebody breathing down his neck right now, just like we're breathing down yours. Be too bad if you got to brooding about the way you killed Thorpe. Sheriff forgot to take your belt away, you might hang yourself. You got real broken up.
2: Sure. I might even stab myself with this.
6: Hey, he's got a knife!
7: Lousy pocket knife. You think you're going to scare three of us with that?
2: No, not three of you. But I'm figuring it's good enough to scare one of you. The one who comes at me first. You better get together and figure out which one of you it's going to be. Because he's the one who's going to get killed before I do. I didn't dare sleep. I had to watch every move they made. There was no sign of Steve Clark. In the morning, the sheriff came in. He took Kane, Sampson, and Slade out for the arraignment before the judge. When he came back, he didn't bring them back with him.
5: Here's some food for you.
2: Stop playing, Sheriff. You know I'm not going to eat anything you give me.
5: Suit yourself. You may be here a long time.
2: Longer than most of your prisoners stay. What happened to him?
5: If it's any of your business, Judge Padgett released him. No evidence.
2: You call grand jury records no evidence?
5: Seems like the grand jury records have been misplaced.
2: I suppose the county attorney took care of that. This town's going to come down around your ears, Sheriff. You can't...
5: What's that?
2: Maybe what I've been expecting. What happened to Steve Clark?
5: Well, how should I know?
2: You mean you don't know whether your men got him or not?
5: Well, you couldn't have gotten away.
2: What's your hurry, Sheriff?
13: All right, now, keep your hands away from that gun cabinet, Jerry.
5: Captain Spencer.
13: Jake! I'm all right, Steve. Have you out in a minute, Jace. Take the keys, Steve.
5: You can't let him out. He's my prisoner.
13: We've got a writ for him. And to keep the record straight, Sheriff, you're mine.
14: Howdy, boy.
2: Glad to see you, Steve. I was afraid you caught one in the back.
14: No, not quite. They tried to take me after I left here, but I got away on Longhorn, outrun them. Had to ride cross-country most of the night to get to a phone.
2: Let's go. We got a lot to clean up.
14: Yeah. Captain's got a lot of information on what there is to clean up.
13: Yeah, I sure have. Things that Porch could have told you, Jace. Porch is a rich man, aren't you, Porch?
5: Well, I don't know what you're talking about.
13: I'm talking about bank accounts all over the state. Big, fat accounts belonging to you and to County Attorney Morrison and Judge Padgett. I've been checking on you for 2 days.
5: You can't prove nothing wrong about that.
14: Yes, we can, Sheriff. We've just come from the courthouse. Your friends didn't have time to burn all the records.
2: You're getting a little pale, Sheriff.
5: It was just business, that's all.
13: Nice business. You and others like you forming a combine to rob the people of this county. We can convict you on 50 conspiracy counts, along with complicity in Wendell's murder.
5: But killing Wendell wasn't my idea. Morrison ordered it when Wendell started to raise a fuss about the administration.
13: That's all I wanted to hear. Jace, you and Steve go after Morrison. He's not in town. Must be at his ranch.
2: What about the others?
14: We had a shooting match with Sampson and Kane as we left the courthouse. They were making a run in the car. Some of our boys took him to the hospital for patching up.
2: How about Joe Slade?
14: No trace of him, but I got a hunch we'll find him with Morrison. Morrison's accounts show Slade's on his payroll, probably burning more papers out at the ranch.
2: Let's go. On the ride to County Attorney Morrison's ranch, Steve Clark gave me the inside on the gigantic racket that had been working in Ames County.
14: Yeah, Jace, Captain dug it all up. When the oil strike came, Morrison's crowd bought up county land at auction, but no auctions were actually held. Of course, Morrison and his pals didn't take the land in their own names. They turned it over to men like Kane and Sampson, strong-arm boys who'd give them a kickback.
2: But there must have been some of the townsmen known what was going on.
14: Yeah, sure they did, but they were scared stiff. Didn't always take force to do it either. How can you fight a crook when he's in control of the law you had to fight him with? A couple of men who wanted to run for office were beaten out of the idea. That's why Morrison and Porch had no opposition.
2: There's Morrison's ranch up ahead.
14: Yeah, I see it. Hey, Jace, look. There's a car coming down the ranch road.
2: Really raising dust, too.
14: Step on it. Block them off the intersection before they get on this highway.
2: We'll beat them to it, all right.
14: Hey, they spotted us. Car's turning.
2: And we're almost the ranch road.
15: Keep low. You get cut, Jace?
2: No. Get their tires when I turn in after them.
15: Yeah.
2: Good shot.
14: Hey, they turned turtle.
2: Come on.
14: Out.
2: Look out, Steve. That's Slade breaking for the trees. I'll get him. You dig Morrison out of the wreck.
15: Right.
2: You miss, Slade.
16: I won't miss again.
2: You're gonna have to step out and take better aim than that.
15: I got Morrison, Jace.
16: You're up, Slade. We'll lick.
2: You better listen to him, Slade.
16: All right, Ranger. Guess I'd be crazy to shoot it off.
17: I'm coming. I'm dropping my gun.
0: Both hands up. Get that arm from behind your back.
17: I can. I hurt my arm and my back when the car turned.
15: Watch him, Jake!
9: Come on, Morrison. Still had one rattlesnake trick left, didn't he?
2: Yeah. His last one. We'll send somebody out for his body. All right, Morrison, let's get back to town. My company should have all your friends rounded up by now, including that phony grand jury you stacked.
18: You won't keep us long.
2: I wouldn't bet on that, Morrison. You won't be handling the prosecution this time, and the judge won't be one of your partners. Get moving, mister. You've got a long way to go.

0: James County conspiracy was smashed and 12 key men were convicted and sentenced to jail terms ranging from 10 to 50 years. Since then, Ames County has become a model American community.
1: And now, here again is the star of our show, Joel McRae.
2: Texans are mighty proud of their state, and the story that best illustrates that pride has made the rounds for many years. It was started by an old Texas Ranger whose son was going off to war. In parting, the Ranger gave him this advice. Son, you're going to be with fellas from all over the world. There's one thing you must never do. Never ask a man where he's from. If he's from Texas, he'll tell you. And if he isn't, don't embarrass him by asking. Good night, folks. See you next week.
1: Next week, Joel McRae in another authentic reenactment of

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Tonight's cast included Tony Barrett, Lillian Byath, Herb Ellis, Ken Christie, Byron Kane, Tom McKee, Lamont Johnson, and Herb Vigran. This story was transcribed and adapted by Joel Murcott, and the program was produced and directed by Stacy Keach. Hal Gibney speaking.

0: Three chimes mean good times on NBC. Tomorrow evening, Gordon McRae sings for you as the Railroad Hour presents a melodic adaptation of One Touch of Venus. 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
2: We present King Street Jr., created and written by Jim Eldridge, starring Carl Howman as Philip Sims and James Grouse as Mr. Beeston, the head teacher.
3: Trouble is, I don't know what to do for the best. She was in a dreadful state yesterday. That's why I didn't get to the staff room at break.
4: Oh, I did wonder. I mean, you don't usually miss your mid-morning fix of tea.
3: She didn't want to go into the playground. I wasn't going to leave her on her own in the classroom.
4: Oh, hang on. Sonda! Put your coat on! Now! Do you hear? Honestly, it's near freezing, and they still pile up their coats to make goalposts.
3: Footballers will be footballers.
4: I'm sorry. You were saying about Debbie.
3: She's no better today. This morning she broke down again. She can't stop crying. That's why I phoned her mum and suggested Debbie go home for the day.
4: Do you think that's a good idea?
3: I don't know. You tell me. What do you say to a little girl whose young brother's just been killed?
4: Yes, it's a difficult one.
3: And she's having to grieve in public. It's not fair to the girl.
4: Azad! You heard what I told Sundar. Put your coat on. I'm sorry.
3: In a way, I feel guilty. And Mum's on her own. She's got enough to cope with.
4: How is Mrs. Merson?
3: Well, I'm sure she's doing her best. For Debbie's sake. But she's really suffering.
4: Yes, I can imagine.
3: I think I might talk to social services. See if they can give me some advice on how I can help Debbie. You know, grief counselling or something.
5: According to Mr. Sims, the boy was only 5 years old.
6: Well, how did it happen?
5: First time out on his new bike, and his car hit him. He was dead before they got him to hospital.
6: That's terrible.
5: Worst thing, it was a stolen car. A 15-year-old, just joyriding for the hell of it.
6: Oh, ought to be shot.
5: I wouldn't go that far.
7: Oh, it's Jose.
8: Morning, Miss Reed.
5: Morning. You're looking pleased with yourself.
7: I am. And you're going to be pleased too, Mr. Holliday.
8: Oh, really?
7: Well, you know this project we've been doing on Roman Road?
8: Ah, yes. The old A5. Right from London to Anglesey. Or Londinium to Mona, as Governor Suetonius Paulinus would have said.
7: Yes. Well, we've got a reporter coming from the local paper to do an article on it.
8: Ah, well, that's wonderful. Oh, tell them not to make it Tuesday. I'm very busy Tuesdays. And Wednesday morning is pretty tight.
7: Oh, don't worry. You won't be troubled. She and the photographer just want to talk to my class and me.
8: About the Roman Road?
7: Yes, isn't it exciting? All our project work is going to be written up in the local paper, with photographs as well. Tea, Mrs. Rudd. There's fresh in the pot.
9: I thought I might have a hot chocolate this morning. It might warm me up.
7: I didn't know we had any chocolate.
9: I brought in my own jar. Would you like some?
7: No, that's all right. I'll stick to tea.
9: I wonder if I ought to offer some to Miss Lewis and Mr. Sims. They must be freezing out there on playground duty.
7: They'll survive. They're old hands. So, what's all this about you and a best baby competition?
9: Oh, you've heard.
7: Mr. Long told me.
9: It's such an honour. The young wives are holding a most beautiful baby competition as part of their January fair. It's to raise funds, you know, and they've asked me to judge it.
7: Sounds like a poison chalice, if you ask me.
9: Oh?
7: Think about it. Whichever baby you say is the most beautiful, you're also saying in the same breath that all the others aren't. And there's nothing more calculated to annoy mothers than to suggest that their baby isn't the most beautiful baby in the whole world.
9: Really, Mrs. Patterson?
7: I know how I'd feel if I put Benji in for one of those and he didn't win.
9: Oh, dear.
7: Exactly. How did you come to get selected for this job?
9: I'm not sure. I was told that someone had recommended me for it, but I was not informed as to who that person was. Well, I think it was very wicked of you.
10: They put me on the spot. I did it a few years ago, and they were asking me again. But I had to get rid of it somehow. And hers was the first name that came into my head.
9: Oh, the poor woman. Judging a most beautiful baby competition. The mothers who lose will tear her to pieces.
10: Oh, she'll survive. Mrs. Rudd has got nerves of steel. Anyway, one look from her and they'll all be shivering in their shoes and the babies in their booties.
9: Hello, King Street Junior. One moment, I'll see if he's free.
11: Who is it?
9: Mr. Stewart.
11: Who?
9: His daughter Maxine's in Mr. Long's class.
11: Oh, yes, right.
10: Hello, Mr. Stewart. Easton here. Yes? What? One of our teachers? Are you sure? But no, of course I make myself available. But now? This morning? Yes, I'll be here. Right, I'll see you both then.
9: That sounded awkward.
10: It is, or it could be. Mr. Stewart believes one of our teachers is acting improperly with the children.
9: What? That's impossible.
10: Not according to Mr. Stewart. They say they have evidence. And he and his wife are on their way to see me now.
8: As I see it, she's taking unfair advantage of my expertise in this subject.
7: I'm sure it's not intentional.
8: That girl knew absolutely nothing about Roman Rose until I took her under my wing.
7: Yes, but look, could we leave this till later?
8: Did you know where the Icknield Way in the Roman A5 crossed?
7: No, but I'm sure you're going to tell me.
8: Dura Curvis, or as it is now known, Dunstable in Bedfordshire. Oh,
7: please, Mr. Holliday, I'll try and have a word with Miss Reed, but right now I have a class waiting for me.
9: Mr. and Mrs. Stewart to see you.
10: Oh, yes. Hello, please come in. Do sit down.
7: Thank you.
12: Good morning.
9: I'll make sure you won't be interrupted.
10: Thanks, Mrs. Stone. Well then, Mr. Stewart.
13: This is a very serious business, Mr. Beeston.
10: Well, I'm aware of that. Though you didn't give me any details on the phone.
13: Well, I didn't like to. It didn't seem right.
7: You never know who might be listening.
13: Yes.
10: But you're suggesting that one of the teachers here is behaving improperly?
13: He was seen, Mr. Beeston.
7: By our Maxine.
10: But who did she see?
13: According to Maxine, he had his arm round this little girl, and he was cuddling her.
7: She was sitting on his knee.
13: It was at playtime. All the rest of the children were out.
7: Maxine had gone back into school to get something from her bag, and then she looked into his room and saw them.
10: You still haven't told me who it was.
7: It's just, we were so shocked.
13: It was Mr. Sims.
10: Mr. Sims?
13: Well, exactly. We were shocked as well.
7: With all the things you read about these people, we never expected to find it happening here.
13: Yes.
10: Did Maxine see which girl it was that Mr. Sims was supposed to be cuddling?
13: Yes. She said it was a Debbie someone.
7: Debbie Merson.
13: Yes, that was it.
10: Ah, yes. Well, I think you may have come to a wrong conclusion here.
13: Oh?
10: Yes. Debbie Merson's 5-year-old brother, Simon, was recently killed by a joyrider when he was out on his bike.
7: Oh, that's dreadful.
10: Yes, well, as you can imagine, it's been a shattering experience for Debbie. And Mr. Sims has been doing his best to try to comfort her. I think what Maxine saw was exactly that. I mean, Mr. Sims trying to console a very distressed little girl who suffered a terrible loss, which she can't come to terms with.
13: But why didn't he do it somewhere, well, more public?
10: More public?
13: Yes. Alone in a classroom? I think it's unhealthy.
10: Mr. and Mrs. Stewart, I really can understand your concerns, and believe me, if the circumstances were different, I would instigate a full investigation as of now. But in this case, Mr. Sims was reacting quite simply to a little girl who was deeply upset.
13: By putting her on his knee and cuddling her.
10: Well, I don't know.

0: But in this case, Mr. Sims was reacting quite simply to a little girl who was deeply upset.
1: By putting her on his knee and cuddling her.
0: Well, I don't know the specific details.
1: Well, then maybe you should find out. I mean, did he cuddle her? Or what else did he do?
2: You can see why we're worried, Mr. Beeston. About our daughter as well. Maxine is very precious to us.
0: I understand that.
1: Well, I'm sorry, Mr. Beeston, but I'm still not convinced. I'd like you to ask Mr. Sims exactly what went on.
0: I will, I promise you. But I'm sure the answer I gave you will be the correct one.
2: In the meantime, Jerry?
1: Well, yes. In the meantime, we want it made clear that we don't want our Maxine having any kind of contact with Mr. Sims.
0: Oh, please.
1: Not until this thing is answered to our satisfaction.
2: We're sure you can appreciate our point of view.
0: Well, if that's how you feel, of course I respect your wishes.
1: It is, Mr. Beeston.
0: But until this thing is sorted out, can I advise you that it wouldn't be a good idea to voice your concerns about Mr. Sims outside this office?
2: Well, we hear what you say, but...
0: You've already mentioned it to other people.
1: Understandably. We were concerned. It's not just about Maxine. What about all the other children in the school? It was only natural in the circumstances.
3: Hey, not so fast. We're not going to run out of food.
4: The feeding of the multitude.
3: You've said it. Like pigs to the trough.
5: Oh, I'd keep away from Fred Holiday today, if I were you.
4: Why, what have I done?
5: Nothing, but he's on the warpath about this Roman road project of Miss Reed's.
4: Eh?
6: Ah, Mr. Sims.
5: I'll tell you later, but steer clear unless you want your ear chewed up.
4: Okay.
0: Mr. Sims, do you have a minute?
4: Well, I was on my way to lunch.
0: Well, this won't take a minute, and it's important.
6: I just think it's disgraceful. There's no one who knows more about roads, both ancient and modern, in this school than me.
7: That is true.
6: I mean, it's a school issue. I approached Miss Lewis about it, but she didn't seem to think it mattered.
7: But it's not a school issue.
6: Well, of course it is. It's a school project. The interview is being done at school.
7: Well, then there's your answer. Offer to join in.
6: It's not up to me to offer. I ought to be asked. Downright rude, I think. They pick your brains and then toss you aside. I feel used, if you must.
7: No, is what one looks for in a beautiful baby.
8: Well, a smile, I suppose.
7: No, but a smile is a sign of a sunny disposition, not necessarily of physical beauty.
8: Yes, but a smile shows inner beauty.
7: But is that what I am judging here? It says the most beautiful baby competition, which I assume means the external appearance, not the innermost soul. Take Quasimodo, for example. Wonderful soul, hideous exterior. If I'd been judging a beautiful baby contest in France at that time and I'd picked Quasimodo as the winner, there would have been questions asked. And quite right, too. I don't understand it.
9: No, nor do I. It's supposed to be spaghetti bolognese, but it tastes more like curry. Weird.
8: No, I mean, Mr. Holiday.
9: No, no one understands him. He's an enigma, a law unto himself.
8: Well, he's always been very friendly to me and helpful, but ever since I told him about this newspaper reporter coming, he's been, well, I thought he'd have been pleased.
9: Oh, yes, he would. But, could it be his feeling left out?
8: Left out?
9: You know, maybe he'd like to be involved.
8: You don't think he'd mind?
9: Not him. Show him someone who wants to talk about roads, and you can say goodbye to the next 4 days.
10: Right, I'm going to see the Stuarts.
0: Now, wait a moment.
10: But if they're going round spreading tales like that, it's slander.
0: I know.
10: And you said they told other parents.
0: If it's any consolation, they won't be spreading any more stories about you. I nipped that in the bud, well and truly.
10: But you know how these things spread. It'll be all over town. And if I'm seen with any of the kids...
0: Well, what do you suggest?
10: I want a public apology from the Stuarts. I want them to say that they were wrong. And I want to know they've said it.
0: But then what happens with all those people who hadn't heard?
10: What do you mean?
0: Well, suddenly they're saying, what's this public apology about? And someone else says, he was accused of messing around with the kids at school. And then someone else says, ah, there's no smoke without fire. And suddenly even more people are talking about it than there were before.
10: So I can't win. If I take no action, everyone will think I must be guilty, otherwise I'd have defended myself. And if I take action, everyone will say it must be true after all.
0: In a nutshell.
10: Oh, but this is insane. It's a nightmare.
0: I know. And there's got to be some way we can put a stop to the rumours. And at the same time prevent new ones starting up.

0: Sticks of charcoal.
1: Come in.
2: Hello, Mr. Holliday. Have you got a minute?
0: Well, actually, I'm pretty busy getting ready for art this afternoon.
2: Well, this won't take a minute. It's about the Roman Road project.
0: Oh, yes?
2: Well, you know that this reporter's coming tomorrow?
0: Yes.
2: Well, I wondered if you fancied joining in.
0: Joining in?
2: Yes, you know, with me and my class, talking about the Roman Road.
0: Well, that is... Well, no, thanks, all the same.
2: Pardon?
0: That's all right. You do it.
2: Oh, well, if you are sure.
0: Well, I'm perfectly sure, thank you. Now, I'd better get on.
2: Right, well, I just thought I'd mention
0: it. Yeah, thank you, but, no, I'm happy for you to do it.
2: Right, well, okay.
3: The problem is, Mrs. Rudd,
4: the problem is that since you mentioned your concerns to me this morning, I'm beginning to realize there is more to this business of beautiful babies than meets the eye.
5: You're getting cold feet, eh?
4: Not at all. I am just trying to establish the ground rules in order to create as little controversy as possible when I announce the winner.
6: Now, just a minute, everybody. If I can have your attention, please. Thank you. I have something very important to tell you all. Something which I need your help on. Please. Thank you. I feel it only fair to let Mr. Sims tell you what's happened, as he's the teacher directly involved.
7: What's going on? Right, well, thank you. As you know, Debbie Merson in my class lost her little brother a few days ago. Simon was killed by a joyrider. Well, ever since, Debbie has been, well, deeply upset. Well, grief-stricken, in fact. Yesterday at break time, she was in such a state that I tried to calm her down while everyone else went out to play. In the end, she was okay, but I did all the things that I've always done. I put my arm around her and let her cry on my shoulder. You know, that sort of thing. Unfortunately, I also let her sit on my knee while she cried, which is apparently going too far.
4: Why? I have had many children sit on my knee.
8: They'd enjoy that.
7: The bottom line is, I've been accused of molesting her by some parents.
5: Oh, no.
6: Now, please.
8: We ought to get the union in on this.
9: Well, absolutely, it's outrageous.
5: Which parents?
7: Maxine Stewart.
8: Maxine? In my class?
6: I've just finished speaking to Mr. and Mrs. Stewart on the phone. And they've now accepted that Mr. Sims acted innocently and with no untoward motive. But unfortunately, the damage has been done.
4: What damage?
7: Apparently, Mr. and Mrs. Stewart have spread the word that there was something sinister in what I did with Debbie. Oh,
4: that's outrageous. They should be made to apologise publicly.
6: Which was Mr. Sims' initial reaction. But because I believe we don't want to make this unfortunate situation any worse than it is, I've issued a note, which I'm asking you to distribute to all your children and ask them to take it home. I'd also appreciate it if, well, no, I insist that you read the note aloud to them and make sure that we quash these damaging rumours right now, today.
8: Certainly.
6: Because there are children who will be only too glad to carry tales, and as they say, a lie is halfway round the world before the truth has got its boots on.
4: I shall certainly set the record straight with my children this afternoon, and in no uncertain terms.
6: Thank you, Mrs. Rudd. And if the rest of you would do the same.
10: Yes, of course.
6: However, before we finish with this issue, it does mean I'll have to issue a directive to all members of the staff to stop this sort of misunderstanding rearing its ugly head again.
9: Directive?
6: Yes. In future, there must be no physical contact with any child in a one-to-one situation. In fact, all teachers must avoid being on their own with one child, or even with, say, two children.
5: Well, that's virtually impossible.
6: Yeah, maybe, but in this current climate, we have to avoid any kind of contact or relationship with the children that can be misinterpreted as inappropriate.
0: All right, take your time. That means do not run.
2: Mr. Long, have you got a minute?
0: If it is only a minute, I'm on shopping duty tonight. And if you don't get a parking spot by 4:15...
2: Oh, I promise it won't take long.
0: All right, come into my room.
2: Oh, thanks.
0: Well?
2: Well, you know we were talking at lunch about this business of the Roman roads and Mr. Holliday.
0: Yes.
2: Well, after what you said, I went to see Mr. Holliday and I asked him if he'd come and join us, you know, do the interview.
0: Brilliant. Well done. You'll make a great diplomat.
2: Oh, not really. He said no.
0: No?
2: Hmm.
0: As in no?
2: That's right.
0: You sure you asked him the right question? You know, would you like to take part in this interview for the local paper about the Roman road?
2: Yes.
0: And you stressed the word road?
2: Yes.
0: Well, I'm staggered.
2: Oh, what's worse, he was as off with me as he was before. So I wonder if there's something else I've done to upset him.

0: Hello? Oh, hello. What? Oh, of course you can. No problem. I'm not going out. Right, I'll see you shortly. There you are. Now, you're sure you wouldn't prefer something stronger?
1: No. Coffee's fine, thanks.
0: It's instant, I'm afraid. Sorry.
1: Oh, please don't worry. It'll be fine.
0: Right. Well, you've got a problem.
1: Yes, and I didn't know who to talk to about it.
0: I'm flattered you chose me.
1: It's this business of Debbie Mercer.
0: Oh, that doesn't surprise me.
1: When Mr. Beeston first told me about it today, I was furious. I still am.
0: Well, that's understandable.
1: But I've been thinking about it ever since. And now all I feel is sick.
0: At the Stuarts?
1: No, about how people will think of me. Everyone will be talking about it, all the whispers, the looks.
0: But Mr. Beeston's note will put a stop to that. And look at the support you got in the staff room today. There's no one who believes there was any truth in it.
1: It's not the other teachers, it's the parents, the other kids. Tomorrow at the school gate, Mother's saying, "That's him, that's the one." I don't think I can cope with it.
0: Oh, but you've got to. The last thing you want to do is stay away from school. That will set tongues wagging. What's he hiding from? All that sort of thing.
1: It gets worse, doesn't it?
0: Look, there'll always be one or two people who believe the worst. But the majority of the parents know what you're really like. They trust you. They'll know how these rumours start and truth gets distorted.
1: But will they trust their kids with me? I don't know, Glenda. I just don't know if I can face it.
2: And when she asked him, he said no to talking about roads.
3: Mr. Holliday, dear.
2: Shh, not so loud. He'll hear you.
3: Do you think he might be sickening for something?
0: Morning.
3: Oh, just the person I was looking for.
0: Later, Mrs. Rudd. Have either of you seen Mr. Sims this morning?
4: No. You don't think he's, well, you know.
0: I don't think anything. I was just wondering if anyone had seen him. Not to worry, I'll catch up with him later this morning.
3: Well, actually, Miss Lewis, I'd like to talk to you about this beautiful baby business.
5: Morning, Mrs. Batterson. Any tea in that pot?
6: You don't deserve any.
5: What do you mean? What have I done to upset you?
6: Not me you've upset, it's Miss Reed.
5: What? Where?
6: It's all right, she's not here. Probably crying her eyes out in the kids' toilets or something.
5: I haven't the faintest idea what you're talking about.
6: Oh, yes, you have. This Roman Road project.
5: Oh, that. Well, actually, I'm the one who's been upset there, thank you very much.
6: Mr. Long told me she came to you and asked you to give her some help. And what do you do?
5: Look, I think this is a bit of a distortion of what actually happened.
6: Do you?
5: Well, I didn't mean to upset her. I was the one who was upset.
6: Oh, yes.
5: If I'd known that she was keeping me out of it because she didn't want me to be bothered with it, I'd have said so.
7: There, all done. Would you like to read it over?
8: Yes, might as well. Just in case there are any spelling mistakes.
7: Well, if there are, it's your fault. I copied it from your notes.
8: Right. Let's see how it reads. Private meetings with pupils. Teacher should always be aware...
7: That's not checking it.
8: Well, I'm cutting to the nitty-gritty. Ah, here we are. Where possible, another adult should be present or nearby during such confidential interviews. Two, physical contact, which may be misconstrued by any pupil, parent or other casual observer, must be avoided.
0: Mr. Beeston?
8: Oh, Miss Lewis, shouldn't you be taking assembly?
0: No, it's Mr. Long today. Have you got a minute?
8: Important?
0: Yes.
8: Right, well, we'll go into the inner sanctum. Mrs. Stone?
7: Okay, I'll hold the fort.
8: Right. And he hasn't been seen today?
0: No. I asked Mr. Long to take his class into assembly.
8: Well, I wonder what's happened to him.
0: I don't know. He was very worried when I spoke to him last night. Very down.
8: I think I'll give him a call. I can always say I wonder where he was today. I mean, I can't imagine Sims as a sort who'd do anything silly, can you?
0: No. But it was a terrible thing to be accused of.
8: It's ringing. But I thought I'd cleared it up. At least as far as he was concerned. I mean, that note to the parents and everything.
0: Yes, but once he got home, I think he started to dwell on it.
8: Yeah, that's a bad thing to do. Well, there's no answer. So either he's out and on his way, or else...
7: Oh.
8: He wouldn't do anything stupid, would he?
0: I wonder if I ought to go over there.
8: What, to his flat?
0: Just in case.
8: Well, normally I'd say let things run their course, but in this case I don't think that's a bad idea. Don't worry about your class. I'll look after them while you're gone.
9: I thought that was a really good assembly from Mr. Long this morning, about the peasants' revolt.
10: Yes, so did I the first time I heard it.
9: Does he do it often?
10: About once a year. Usually on the day the council tax bill drops through his door and he feels particularly bolshy.
11: Excuse me, Miss Reed.
9: Pardon? I'll talk to you later.
11: Miss Reed?
9: Yes, Mr. Holliday?
11: I think an apology is in order.
9: Look, if you think I've upset you for some reason and ought to apologise...
11: No, I'm the one apologising.
9: Pardon?
11: Sandays, this is none of your business. I think we should discuss this in your room at break.
9: Oh.
11: What time's this reporter woman coming?
9: This afternoon.
11: Fine. Well, first I can apologise and then we can discuss what we're going to say to her about this project.
9: You mean you and me?
11: Well, of course. Is break time all right for you?
9: Yes.
11: Good. It'll give us time to look at that section of the A5 that runs out to Anglesey, or Mona, as the Romans called it.
12: Oh, good morning, Miss Lewis.
0: Oh, Mr. Sims.
12: What are you doing out of school?
0: I decided
12: to skip the literacy hour this morning.
0: No, I was on my way.
12: I know. After what I said last night, I bet you wondered what had happened to me.
0: Well, I did wonder.
12: Well, relax. After I left you, I went round to a mate of mine. We had a few jars. I bent his ears for a couple of hours, and what with one thing and another, I forgot to set my alarm and overslept.
0: Oh, you overslept.
12: I tried phoning, but the phone here was busy, and everybody I tried to contact had already left for school.
0: But you're all right?
12: Yes, I'm fine. I've decided I don't care what people say. I'm not going to let other people ruin my life for me. When I know I've done nothing wrong.
0: Good.
12: Anyway, did you get my class in?
0: Mr. Long did.
12: Right, then I'd better go and relieve him. Oh, and,
0: Yes?
12: Thanks for last night.
0: Well, I'm not sure I helped.
12: Oh, yes, you did. Just being there helped.
0: What are friends for?
12: Come on. Let's go and teach some kids.

You've been listening to King Street Junior, created and written by Jim Eldridge and starring Carl Howman as Philip Sims and James Grout as Mr. Beeston, the head teacher. Marlene Sidaway featured as Miss Lewis, the deputy head, Margaret John as Mrs. Stone, the school secretary, Tom Watson as Mr. Holliday, Vivian Martin as Mrs. Rudd, Paul Copley as Mr. Long, Deirdre Costello as Mrs. Patterson, and Jacqueline Beattie as Miss Reed. Mr. and Mrs. Stewart were played by Mark Straker and Susan Tordoff. The producer was John Fawcett Wilson.

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0: Ladies and gentlemen, now that the weather is warmer, you folks will soon be getting outdoors to exercise and build yourselves up. Mm-hmm. We now bring you a man whose only build-up is the one I'm paid to give him every Wednesday. Yeah. And here he is, Fred Allen, in person.
1: Thank you, and you know why I bend way over like that, Jimmy, when I
0: think
1: about...
0: Why, Fred?
1: Certain people I know in this business, when they do that, their hair comes off. You see, I just want to show an elderly gentleman we mention occasionally. Well, thank you, and good evening, ladies and gentlemen. And before we start, Jimmy, you should talk about build-ups. A man who has trouble trying to bash in the tops of two soft-boiled eggs every morning. You're telling me about building
0: up. Fred, I'm in the pink of condition.
1: Pink of condition? Mm-hmm. Spelled with a U? You? Pink of condition. You are as weak as a horse player's willpower, Jimmy. You know, someday you'll be called upon to lift something heavier than a dry martini, and you will slump over spent and exhausted.
0: Well, for your information, Mr. Allen, I'm 6'2" and weigh 200 pounds. Now, you put that together and you've got something.
1: Yes, you've got something. You can fry a lot of French fried potatoes in.
0: Well, I suppose those bags under your eyes are muscles.
1: They certainly are. Look at those. They're hard as Why, I have heavy eyelashes, Jimmy, and I blink a lot, you see. And it's developed these biceps under my eyes. You see, I'm Charlie, the optical Charlie Atlas, they call me around. Those in the know. Well, don't forget, Jimmy, I'm a comedian. I'm not supposed to be fit. I have to stay sickly to tell jokes about my condition, you see. But you, a dashing announcer, you with that floor wax in your voice, I'd like to dance on your tongue some night with a part. You should be ashamed of yourself.
0: Why, what's the matter with me?
1: Well, to start, look at your feet there. Kubelik would pick one of those up by mistake any day.
0: All right, I'm a big man, so my feet are a little flat.
1: A little flat? Why, your arches have fallen so far that when you stand still in a high wind, you rock.
0: Well, who sees my feet? My boot black and a few midgets. My face is my fortune.
1: Face? You mean that skin that's hanging down from your hair there?
0: Now, Fred, you know, this is getting unfair. You keep throwing cracks at me, and I don't get a chance to say anything about you. Let me get in an insult.
1: All right. I'm broad-minded. Go ahead, Jimmy. I can take it.
0: Fred, you are so weak.
1: And weak that... reminds me, it's time we turn to the latest news of the week. The Texaco News presents its highlight from the world of news. Washington, D.C. Government Weather Bureau reports that formal arrival of spring resulted in higher temperatures throughout the country. Newspapers report hundreds of calls from subscribers claiming to have seen first signs of spring in many places. At Sackbut, Minnesota, a man called up the editor of the weekly paper and said,
2: Mercury went up to zero today. Spring is here.
1: At Hermit's Knob, Tennessee, a hillbilly told a friend,
3: This morning I seed a Major Bowes unit coming out from under a rock. Spring is here.
1: At Haymo, Maine, a motorist wired his wife,
4: I saw a man in Maine taking off his Wilkie button today. Spring is here.
1: At Sand Dune, Maryland, a truckman told a filling station attendant,
5: I drive a laundry wagon. I ain't picked up no heavy underwear all week. Winter is going. Spring draws on.
1: And so it went. The arrival of spring was heralded everywhere but here in New York City. The only signs of spring one sees in Manhattan are the poems that appear in the weekly magazines. Tonight, Texaco News invites several obscure poets whose works weren't quite good enough for the magazines to discuss their tributes to the newborn season. Our first unsung poet is Belvedere Sponge. You are a poet, Belvedere?
6: They call me Belvedere, the Bard of the Boulevard.
1: The Bard of the Boulevard?
6: Yeah, I work in a sanitation department. I'm a highway sanitation.
1: You're a street cleaner.
6: Yeah, but it's only a pose. Beneath this dirty white coat beats the heart of a poet.
1: Well, you mean you combine street cleaning and poetry writing?
6: Yeah. While all around me is decomposing, there I stand, composing.
1: Have you written many poems on the job?
6: A goodly few. There was one, Thoughts While Passing Minsky's.
1: That's one of your poems. yes.
6: An Orchid on My Shovel Lay.
1: An orchid on my old. Delightful. Very good.
6: A do to a do-bill covered with goo.
1: That was also one of your lesser-known works. Well, tell me, Belvedere, have you written a poem about spring?
6: Yeah. I'm calling it Signs Up.
1: Signs Up?
6: Yeah, Signs Up.
1: Well, how does it go?
6: Signs Up. Yikes away and tally-ho, with me broom and shovel, away I go. Pushing me can down old Broadway. Picking up this and letting that lay. In winter and summer, in sleet and snow, me and me can, away we go. Around Broadway, as I'm scooping up scum, I see the first sign that spring has come. And what is that sign the street cleaner knows that tells him spring's in a breeze that blows? Is it the sign of the equinox? No, it's just an empty good humor box. When good humor cartoons in the gutters lay, the street cleaner knows spring's here to stay.
1: Well, thank you.
6: I ain't finished yet.
1: You're not?
6: No, there's an afterlogue.
1: Oh, an afterlogue is there? Excuse me.
6: Adieu, Miss Dames and Gents. I'm stepping out to lunch. I hope I leave you smiling. Yours sincerely, Belvedere Sponge.
1: Well, well rendered, and thank you, Mr. Belvedere Sponge. And now, too late. He won't come back. These poets are very temperamental. And now a young debutante who has written something, I believe. And your name, Miss?
7: Consuelo Warburton.
1: Oh, you are a debutante, Consuelo?
7: Not quite.
1: Oh, you haven't come out?
7: Not quite.
1: Why not?
7: Well, to be brutally frank, I left finishing school unfinished.
1: Unfinished, were you?
7: Yes. It was a black mark against me. I couldn't come out.
1: Well, weren't your parents upset?
7: Mater was furious.
1: Really?
7: Pater was furious. Well, there was a scene, and I left home.
1: You went to the YW?
7: No, I'm at the Plaza temporarily, roughing it.
1: You're roughing it at the Plaza?
7: Yes.
1: Well, are you looking for work, Consuelo?
7: No, I'm writing poetry. Odds and ends, mostly.
1: Oh, odds and ends. Have you brought some poems with you tonight?
7: Yes, I have several tablecloths with me.
1: Oh, you compose on tablecloths?
7: Yes, I do all of my writing at the Stork Club.
1: Oh.
7: When I finish a sonnet, Sherman removes the tablecloth and it's rushed to my publisher.
1: Well, I see. Well, have you written a poem about spring?
7: Spring is obvious.
1: Oh.
7: My inspiration is eternally the obscure.
1: Oh, the obscure. And what poem are you going to recite tonight?
7: I'd like to be an olive in the middle of the bottle.
1: I'd like to be an olive. Well, you go right ahead.
7: I'd like to be an olive in the middle of the bottle. I would be as happy as a laughing little tottle. I wouldn't ask for money. My ambitions I would throttle if I could be an olive in the middle of the bottle. Oh, what joy to be an olive. What if I ferment? Oh, while men outside all fume and fret, I'd twiddle my pimento. Free from worry, strife, and woe, I care not quit nor jottle if I could be an olive in the middle of the bottle.
1: Well, thank you very much, Consuelo. And I hope least, the gentleman who refuses to give his name...
8: I insist on appearing incognito.
1: Don't worry, we're not mentioning your name, sir.
8: I'm a big man downtown.
1: Well, something shrunk you on the way up.
8: The income tax did it. I settled last week.
1: Oh, you settled. That brought you down a foot or two.
8: Yes.
1: Well, you are in business?
8: I think so. I haven't seen the evening papers.
1: Tell me, how did you start writing, sir?
8: Well, I'm in business, and there is no business. I have to have a hobby.
1: Oh, naturally.
8: I started writing poems on memos and sending them to employees around the office.
1: What happened?
8: Employees sent them back.
1: Well, that I can understand.
8: But I am not discouraged. I'm reciting here tonight.
1: I was afraid of that.
8: Yes.
1: Well, what is your poem?
8: I call it Spring in Reverse.
1: Spring in Reverse.
8: Yes.
1: How does it go?
8: Spring is the season when flowers and roots peek through the earth as tiny shoots. Spring is the time when plants grow and thrive and burst through the ground, awake, alive, tulip, daisy, and buttercup, growing up and up and up. But spring is the season in my affairs when the bulls hibernate and so do the bears. Spring is the time when my world turns red, when plants and branches all are dead. Nothing is up in my part of town. Everything's going down and down.
1: What
8: and down.
1: What business are you in, brother?
8: I'm a stockbroker.
1: That explains everything. Thank you, Mr. Hoover. Now we turn from spring and poetry to Kenny Baker. Kenny improves our Latin relations without resorting to diplomatic gestures. Kenny merely sings, Rendezvous in Rio.

0: Mr. Kenny, getting back from Rio. And now it's about time for a word from Larry Elliott. Say, Larry. Larry, get on the job. This is no time to be reading a newspaper.
1: Oh, I'm sorry, Fred. I just happened to see something very important in this paper here. Oh,
0: don't tell me they finally answered your letter and the advice to the Lovelorn column.
1: No, Fred. This is important news about America's aerial training program. We're now building the greatest air force in the world. Today, almost 30,000 young Americans are learning how to fly.
0: Say, that is important news.
1: Yes, Fred. Not only important to the country at large, there's also a thought there for all of us who never expect to fly a plane, but daily drive a car.
0: What is that, Larry?
1: Well, one of the first things those student pilots learn about flying is to relax. The instructor always tells them not to grip the controls with tense hands. Relax, they tell their students. Then you can really fly your plane. It's the same with driving an automobile. 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And there is where the alert, instant response of Texaco Sky Chief helps make smoother, better drivers. 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

0: Jim, Al Goodman, Al Goodman and his potluck philharmonic. And Jake Knox Bublitschka off the hit parade. Oh, hello, Portland. I didn't see you there.
1: Hello, Mr. Allen.
0: What are you looking for? Have you lost something?
1: Oh, I'm looking for a broom. I have to sweep up in front of the microphone.
0: Well, not now, after the program. Now, if you read your contract, Clause 7 tells you when you have
1: but
0: to...
1: But Canini Bakerino won't appear again unless the floor is spotless.
0: Canini Bakerino?
1: Uh-huh. That's Kenny Baker's new name.
0: Well, if Kenny thinks changing his name is going to keep him out of the draft, you know, they have... they see through that.
1: That's not it, Mr. Allen.
0: Well, what is it?
1: Kenny sang with the Chicago Women's Symphony last Sunday.
0: Oh, he sang with the symphony and he's gone hi-hat, huh? Canini Bakerino. How do you like that? Look, he could call himself John Charles Fink. And he would still be Kenny Baker the Dope.
1: But Canini says he's going across the water to study.
0: Oh, Canini's going to Europe?
1: No, Staten Island.
0: Staten Island, the cultural center. The last time the opera played Staten Island, they took out the last two acts of Faust and put in Bingo, I hear.
1: Canini Bakerino.
2: Hi, folks.
0: All right, come out from behind that aria. We know you, Kenny.
2: Canini to you. Canini Bakerino.
0: Canini Bakerino. That sounds like an Italian hors d'oeuvre.
2: That's the name I used when I sang with the Chicago Woman Symphony.
0: Oh, really? Did you go over well under that nom de plume?
2: I was a musical triumph. One critic said I was a fiasco.
0: Say, you know that that's no small praise in Chicago. When Singing Sam sang Rigoletto in Chicago, the critics to a man were conservatively noncommittal.
1: Kenny got a wonderful ovation, Mr. Ballin.
0: Really?
2: Yeah, but those rowdy sailors in the audience spoiled it.
0: Sailors at a symphony concert?
2: Yes. When I finished my number, they yelled, "Anchor! Anchor!"
0: Oh, that's encore, encore.
3: Once, when I, Goodman, was a singing waiter in a Hungarian restaurant, at me they are yelling, "Bis."
0: In Hungarian, "Bis" means encore?
3: In Hungarian, "Bis" means shut up, slob, and serve the salmon.
0: Well, "Bis," and let's get on with the program.
2: I refuse to go on until this stage is cleaned up.
0: Well, what's wrong with the stage, Canini? If it's clean enough for me to lay an egg on... It's certainly clean enough for you to sing on.
2: But my tails will drag in the dust.
0: What tails?
2: I'm having a full dress suit delivered to me tonight in time for my next number.
0: Kenny, you are not going to make this program look like a mortician's anteroom. Walking around here with soup and fish on.
2: But I rented one for the Chicago Woman Symphony, and look at all the applause I got.
0: Well, people were applauding your voice, not your suit.
2: How could it be my voice? I was the same old corny tenor.
0: Kenny, please.
1: Gosh, Kenny, I can't wait to see you in a full dress suit.
2: Oh, it ought to be here any minute, Porty. I bought it at the Schleep Clothing Company.
0: The Schleep Clothing Company?
2: Yeah, I got a buy. For $4.98, a full dress suit with two pairs of pants and a belt in the back.
0: Oh, dear. A full dress suit with a belt in the back.
2: And 2 pounds of mothballs.
0: 2 pounds of mothballs. Thrown in. Did they fall out of the suit or did they come on the side? Well, look, Kenny, this Schleep Clothing Company sounds to me like some pushcart outfit.
2: Oh, it's a big clothing chain, F.A. Haven't you heard the radio program?
0: No.
2: They broadcast opposite us. They're on the air now.
1: They must have lots of listeners.
0: Never mind that, Portland. Never mind. Don't go into statistics.
2: I gotta tune in right now. They're playing one of my records. I made a deal with them.
1: Oh, I'll turn on the radio.
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4: 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And now, for your musical entertainment, we return you to Kenny Baker.
0: What does Kenny do now? Sing a quarter note for an encore?
4: And now, men, while Kenny Baker prepares his encore, remember you have only until midnight tonight to act. The Schlieps Clothing Company is through tonight. We're licked. Our lease is up. Also, we are bankrupt. The store is on fire right now. We're through. This is positively our last night in business. It's goodbye, Broadway. Schlieps is through. Finished. Done.
5: Tune in again tomorrow night and every night for news of more bargains at Schlieps. And now, the Fosdick Cafeteria bring you that stirring drama of everyday life, Heartburn House.
0: Turn that thing off. And, Kenny, you forget about that full dress suit. Oh, what's this?
2: Just come in. My suit now. Who's Kenny Baker?
6: I am.
2: My name is Schlieps.
6: Oh, yes, sir.
2: This is Mr. Krieger, our tailor, Mr. Baker.
6: Okay, Krieger. Neck 13.
7: Neck 16.
6: Waist 34.
7: Waist 43.
6: Sleeve.
0: Wait a minute. What do you guys think you're doing?
2: We ain't debating the land lease bill, brother. Vest 19.
7: Vest 7.
0: What is this? You say waist 43. Krieger says 34. You say vest 19. Krieger says 7.
2: Can I help it? Krieger don't take no orders from nobody.
7: Hips 56, hips 23.
2: Sleeve 33.
0: Wait a minute. Do you mean to tell me that you can afford to make a dress suit to order for Kenny for $4.98?
2: Oh, well, our advertised price is $12.98. We allow Baker $8 on that old suit he's got on.
0: Oh.
7: Sure.
2: Chest 32.
7: Chest 14 and a half.
2: Okay, Baker. Your suit will be ready in the morning.
0: I still don't get it. $12.98 for a tailor-made full-dress suit.
2: Oh, look, buddy, $12.98 is the list price. We're allowing Baker $8 for the suit he's got on. Balance $4.98. Isn't that the deal, Baker? That's the deal.
0: I still don't get it.
2: Well, we gotta get back to the plant now. Okay, Baker, take off our suit.
0: Now I get it.
2: Hey, this is my suit. You just traded it in to us for $8, right?
6: That's right. But I can't take this suit off till I get the full-dress suit.
2: That's our suit, buddy. I'm sorry.
6: But I have to have that suit on when I sing my next number.
2: Look, I think we can settle the whole thing. Even if it does cost us money, we want you to be happy.
0: Fine.
2: Tell me, Baker, how do you like that suit you got on?
6: I like it fine. I've had it on for 4 years.
2: What does the young lady think of it?
1: Oh, I think it looks well on Penny.
2: Okay. Now, as you know, Baker, we allowed you $8 on that suit. Now, you give us $8 for it, and it's yours. So we don't make a penny, but we make a friend.
0: Oh, now, I'm not going to stand...
6: Oh, don't worry, F.A. I can take care of myself.
0: You can take
2: care of... Well, Baker, $7 and not a penny more. You're a hard man, Baker. Okay, we'll take the $7.
0: Kenny.
6: It's a deal, mister. Here's your money.
2: Okay. Let's go, Krieger.
7: That's Huckersay 32.
8: Huckersay 44.
0: Kenny... Of all the...
6: Oh, boy, did I pull one on them.
0: You pulled one on them?
6: Yeah, didn't you get it?
0: Get what?
6: They forgot the sales tax.
0: Oh. That's gonna... Music, maestro.

0: Street, merry-go-round on a merry-go-round. And all of the Martins fans, the friends in Providence, Rhode Island, are invited to hear the Martins at the Metropolitan Theater in Providence starting this coming Friday. And now...
1: Mr. Allen!
0: Wait a minute. Gentleman from Providence. Congratulations. Imagine, he couldn't wait until the Martins got there. He's meeting them halfway. Now, you can't do better than that.
1: Mr. Allen, can I borrow a pencil?
0: A pencil? What for? Does one of our fans want you to autograph his straitjacket?
1: No, it's on account of Mama.
0: Yeah.
1: If anybody says anything good tonight, she wants me to write it down and tell her when I get home.
0: Well, look, if your mother wants to know what's going on around here, Portland, why doesn't she just turn on her radio and listen?
1: Well, she can't find her radio on account of the smoke.
0: What smoke?
1: Last Christmas, Mama got mad at Santa Claus. So she plugged up the chimney of the fireplace to keep him out.
0: So?
1: So tonight, Mama forgot about the chimney and built a fire.
0: Yeah.
1: Now smoke's just pouring out of the fireplace, and the house is so full of smoke.
0: Your mother can't find her radio.
1: Mm-hmm.
0: Took a long time to get to that, didn't it? I could have done it much sooner. Well, all right, now here's a pencil, Portland, and here's something to write down to tell your mother. It's a brief dissertation by James Wallington on the subject of smoking fireplaces.
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0: You have just heard Rhythm is Red, White, and Blue, appropriate overture music for our Texaco Roundtable, the only roundtable in radio, ladies and gentlemen, that specializes in trivia. Our three guests from the studio audience are ready for their unrehearsed participation, and Portland formally opens the roundtable session by calling the roll.
1: First is Mr. Ray Marr of Flatbush, Brooklyn.
0: Well, good evening, Mr. Good evening, Mr. Marr.
2: Good evening, Mr. Allen.
0: You live in Flatbush, Mr. Marr?
2: I do, Mr. Allen.
0: And as a resident of Brooklyn, I imagine you're a loyal Dodger fan.
2: Very much.
0: Well, do you think the Dodgers will win the pennant this coming season?
2: Very, very definitely, Mr. Allen. We can't miss this year.
0: We can't miss this year. Well, I think that Brooklyn has a good chance, too, Mr. Marr. I tell you, with all of the ball players being drafted, I think Brooklyn is very lucky. Because with the number of old men they have playing this season, I think at the end of the year, Brooklyn will be the only club left in the league that still has nine men left on it.
2: Well, I'll tell you, Mr. Allen, I'd like to have my son Robert write you about that and hear what he says. He's one of the younger generation, and I think you'll probably have a letter of complaint from him and a lot of youngsters in Brooklyn.
0: Well, I probably will, but I don't get over there very often, and when I do, I go in an armored truck. Tell me, do you work in Brooklyn? What is your business?
2: No, sir, I work in New York. That is, out of New York. I'm with the Beechnut Packing Company, I have a special assignment at the moment.
0: I'm going to ask you what it is, but if you'd rather go on, you can just...
2: I'm waiting.
0: What is it you do, Mr. Ma?
2: I'm stopped at the moment. I'm concerned particularly, Mr. Allen, at the moment with the distribution of Beechnut's newest product, soup.
0: Soup?
2: Yes.
0: The people who were making gum are now making in the soup business?
2: That's right, sir.
0: Well, what do? You just don't go around with loose soup.
2: No. No, I'm concerned over in the borough of Queens, particularly, as part of Greater New York, and the distribution to the various dealers.
0: Oh, of soup. You don't have man go around with you, a vice president in charge of croutons, do you?
2: Not yet, no, sir.
0: Well, thank you a lot, Mr. Marr. I was going to ask you, in the factory, a big soup factory like that, suppose you get thousands of cans of soup all packed up there, and when you get ready to label it, how do you know which soup is in what can? I mean, isn't that confusing?
2: Well, you have to know the man that put the soup in the can, I guess. That's about the only way.
0: The district attorney has been putting a lot of things in the can like that. Probably could help you out. Well, thanks a lot, Mr. Marr. And now, Portland.
1: Mrs. Pauline Kelly of Jackson Heights, New York.
0: Well, good evening, Mrs.
3: Good
0: Kelly.
3: Good evening, Mr. Allen.
0: I've always wanted to see what someone who lived in Jackson Heights looked like, and I'm very grateful to you for coming over tonight.
3: Well, thank you.
0: Tell me, what do you do for excitement over there? Jackson Heights is the Monte Carlo of Long Island, isn't it?
3: Yes, rather.
0: I couldn't locate it. My eyes are poor.
3: But, forget it. I'm kind of the World's Fair.
0: Pardon?
3: We had the World's Fair over there. You
0: shouldn't
3: forget it so easily.
0: Well, I know, but now that it's gone, how do you know when you're in Jackson Heights? Conceivably go through it in a moment of weakness there. But tell me, what do you do over there for excitement? Come to New York?
3: Yes.
0: Oh, that's the principal.
3: Yes, and since the bus strike, we haven't been to New York so much.
0: Oh, you haven't? Well, you've
3: kind
0: gotten
3: of crippled
0: to... Well, I'm sorry to hear that. You've gotten to know Jackson Heights better then, haven't you?
3: Yes.
0: Well, would you prefer to live in Jackson Heights, would you rather live there than in Hollywood?
3: Well, I've never been to Hollywood.
0: Well, then you'll settle
3: for
0: Jackson Heights. Well, I think you're doing the wise thing. You know, with all the rain they've had out in Hollywood recently, they tell me that people don't have mice in their cellars anymore. They have salmon now. Well, thank you a lot for coming up, Mrs. Kelly. And now, Portland?
1: Master Larry Robinson of New York City.
0: Well, good evening, Larry.
4: Good evening, Mr. Allen.
0: How old are you, Larry?
4: I'm 11 years old.
0: 11 years old. You're holding your age well, I must say. Not a gray hair up to now that I can see. Well, tell me, what is your profession? What business are you in, Larry?
4: Well, I'm on the radio on stage.
0: Oh, radio on stage simultaneously?
4: Yes, sir.
0: Oh, you do? You do the both all at once, huh?
4: No, I
0: don't.
4: Well,
0: do one at a time.
4: Yes.
0: What? You're on a stage? What show have you been in?
4: A Life with Father.
0: Well, it's on tonight. Why aren't you down there?
4: Because I grew out of my clothes and
0: you
4: my
0: grew body. Out of the suit and you grew out of the pot, huh?
4: I didn't want to buy another pair. pants, so they got another boy.
0: Well, that's the... that's the way it is. That's the way it is in show business, Larry. They all... it's nice to know that early, so you'll be prepared now for anything in show business as you grow older. Well, that brings us to our question, and tonight we take up a minor matter that has to do with parents and their children. Psychiatrists and authorities on child education today claim that certain accepted practices are outmoded. Some educators say that children should not have homework to do after school, and the children should... Now, we know where that's coming from. That's the Brooklyn element again. We'll go over there late tonight and tear down all the schools and make them really happy. But the psychiatrists say the children should not be regimented by dancing, music, and dramatic lessons either. One authority on child behavior says that spanking a child tends to cause nervous strain and assorted complexes in later life. Now, this despite the fact that philosophers down through the years have used the old adage, spare the rod and spoil the child. So our question tonight is, do you think children should be spanked, or do you feel that lumbar chastisement is injurious to the child? Now, Mr. Marr, you have a family, do you?
2: I do, Mr. Allen. I have one son.
0: One son. Well, tell me, how do you feel about spanking?
2: Well, I think that as far as sparing the rod is concerned, in the child's, let us say, the first 6 or 8 years, I think a little once-over light with the rod occasionally does no harm.
0: Does the child no harm?
2: No, sir.
0: Well, what technique do you use? Do you prepare the child horizontally before you...
2: Well, it's kind of difficult. I haven't had to do a great deal in the past, and at the moment I'd be kind of fearful because he's getting kind of big, and I think...
0: in self-defense.
2: Self-defense now, yes.
0: If you hit him from now on, it will be in self-defense.
2: That's right. Well,
0: tell me, were you spanked as a boy, Mr. Ma?
2: I was.
0: You find that later life you had any inhibitions or complexes resulting from that?
2: No, sir, I don't think so.
0: You didn't have any wealth that lasted that long?
2: Not that long, no.
0: Well, thank you. Now, Mrs. Kelly, do you have a family, may I ask?
3: Yes, I have.
0: You have how many children?
3: Four.
0: Four children. You see the people from there? Ah, you see, there we go.

0: Thank you. Now, Mrs. Kelly, do you have a family, may I ask?
1: Yes, I have.
0: You have how many children?
1: Four.
0: Four children? You see the people... you see, there we are. Posterity's getting a reception. That could happen in radio, you know. But tell me, how do you feel about the spanking problem?
1: Well, I'm for it and against it. Yep. I think when the child is young, a little spanking is very good for him.
0: A little spanking, it helps the circulation, besides... bringing home your pawn.
1: And later, I think that sometimes denying a child something you want very much has a more lasting effect upon it.
0: Denying the child something he wants when it's older rather than spanking it.
1: Yes.
0: Well, I guess that's right, too. I don't know. I never had anything when I was young, so they couldn't take anything away from me. And my father had no sense of direction, and he always spanked me on the back of the neck, which is horrible position you see me in today. Well, thank you. Thank you, Mrs. Kelly. Now, Larry, how do you feel about spanking?
2: Well, I think that if you mean to be bad and you're purposely bad, I think you should be spanked.
0: You think if a boy is purposely bad that he should be spanked, huh?
2: Yes, I'd rather be spanked than have a toy or not go to a party or a movie. I'd rather be spanked.
0: You'd rather be spanked and have it right over with, huh? Than to have your toys taken away or not be allowed to go to the movies or something like that.
2: Yes.
0: Well, I think you've got something there, Larry. I'm sorry we haven't got time to go into this thoroughly, but our round table seems to stand pretty well for spanking. I personally feel that what we have accomplished here tonight is strictly a matter of opinion. I think that where spanking is concerned, children will have to grin and bear it. And when a parent puts a child on his knee, it will not be to give an imitation of Edgar Bergen. Spanking is a slap-happy device. The child takes the slap, and the parent is happy. On this percussion observation, our round table adjourns. Thank you, Mr. Mark. Thank you. And now Kenny, minus dress suit, $7, and frivolous demeanor, and no opinion on spanking, returns to sing Villa from the Merry Widow.

0: Here's another one.
1: No, no.
0: It was so cold last winter, I saw an icicle wearing earmuffs. And here's another one.
1: Now,
0: it was
1: wait,
0: so
1: just,
0: cold
1: just
0: last
1: a minute,
0: winter.
1: Just a minute. Bad enough you tell them, you're enjoying them too. You're wasting your time, Nero Zero. Not to mention those prop laughs there. Now, I'm not in the market for cold weather jokes at the moment. Why, this is spring. Winter is a dead issue.
2: Oh, I wouldn't say that, Fred.
1: You wouldn't, Jimmy?
2: No. Winter may be passe for comedy, but it's still a vivid memory to many motorists. For any driver will admit that cold weather put the gasoline to the severest test of any season. And again, during this recent winter, more and more motorists switched to Texaco Fire Chief. They put Fire Chief to the cold weather test, and it came through consistently with brilliant, flashing performance. They're going to stay with Fire Chief the year round, and there's a mighty good reason why. Fire Chief is the famous all-action gasoline. The slow-action duds, those sluggish, worthless elements, are out of Fire Chief. That's what gives Fire Chief its surefire start, lively acceleration, stamina in the long run. So next time, try famous Texaco Fire Chief gasoline. There's not a dud in a tank full.
1: 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Tonight they present a burlesque of one of radio's most popular programs, Haven Macquarie's Marriage Club. Our version is called The Wedlock Society, or Troth and Consequences. 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
6: Each week, as you know, the Wedlock Society visits a lodge in a different city, interviewing couples on the joys and heartaches of married life. Tonight, Misto brings you the Wedlock Society's lodge meeting from Nutley, New Jersey. And here is our moderator, Mr. Raven McSorry.
1: Thanks. Thanks, brides and grooms. And welcome one and all to this meeting of the Nutley Lodge of the Wedlock Society. As we convene here tonight, let us give thanks to Cupid, who first joined our hands together in wedlock and started us down the pathway of life, ready to clip our coupons from the bonds of matrimony. Is our first loving couple ready, Ted?
6: Yes, Raven. Will you old folks step up to the microphone this way?
7: Okay.
6: Right here, madam.
7: Hey!
1: Folks, I wish you could see this devoted and tottering couple. Mr. and Mrs. Obadiah Kelp. Welcome, Obadiah.
7: Thank you.
1: Welcome to the Wedlock Society, Mrs. Kelp.
7: Hey!
1: Now, Brother Kelp, where do you and your ever-loving spouse come from?
7: We come from right here in Nutley. Hey!
1: And how long ago did you two get pelted with rice and hit on the head with old shoes?
7: Hey!
1: I'm speaking to your boyfriend, Mrs. Kelp.
7: Don't pay her no heed.
1: Oh.
7: We've been married 37 years.
1: Adoring each other 37 years. Congratulations.
7: Hey?
8: Shut up, Cynthia. Speaking to Daddy.
7: Oh!
1: Now tell me, Brother Kelp, how did you propose to this apple of your eye here?
7: Whole thing was a mistake.
1: Mistake?
7: Well, Cynthia was always deep as a haddock. One night we were sitting in the parlor, and I start singing, Carry Me Back to Old Virginia.
1: Yeah?
7: Well, Cynthia being deep, first time I sung Carry Me, she thought I said Marry Me. And Cynthia yelled, I will, and I was hooked.
9: Hey!
7: Shut up, Cynthia.
1: And now for our first wedlock question. A bottle of Misto, the all-purpose hair tonic, goes to Mrs. Beulah Plotnick of Pone, Georgia, for sending in the following question. And the question is, which do you think are smarter, husbands or wives? Mr. Kelp?
7: Husband.
1: And Mrs. Kelp?
9: Hey!
1: Thank you, Mrs. For your brilliant answers, the makers of Misto present you two charter members of the Wedlock Society with these two crisp $5 bills and these two 2-gallon jugs of Misto.
7: Thanks.
9: Hey!
7: Shut up, Cynthia!
1: And as you... And as you old sweethearts creep down Lover's Lane with your jugs of Misto huddled to your breast, remember the words of Tony Wan. Our first love and last love is the same love. That's love. And now our next turtle doves, Mr. and Mrs. Homer Swan. Good evening, lovers eternal.
9: Hello. I'm feeling faint, Homer.
1: Now don't get nervous, little lady.
10: Mine is always fainting.
1: How long since you two were welded by Cupid's blowtorch?
10: 10 years. Seems like 50.
1: And how many bundles of bliss has the progeny pelican dumped down your chimney?
10: Well, huh?
9: I feel faint, Homer.
10: Not now, Mina. What was that question again, mister?
1: How many little feet patter around your floor as night falls?
10: Oh, hundreds. We got mice.
1: No, Homer, I...
9: I'm gonna faint, Homer. Oh!
1: Your wife has fainted, Homer.
10: She's always fainting. My water bill last month was $42.
1: We gotta bring her to. Get some water, organist.
11: There ain't any water, Raven.
1: Well, put some, throw some Misto on her.
11: Okay.
9: Where am I?
11: Mr. Brotto, too, all right.
10: Hey, look what your Misto's done. Mine has got a full beard. She looks like General Grant.
11: She fainted again.
10: I'll get her out of here. Which way is the barber shop?
1: Before you pick up this woman you cherish, the love light of your life, Homer Swan, the makers of Misto present you with these two crisp new $5 bills and these two 2-gallon jugs of Misto.
10: Misto? Gee, thanks.
1: And now...
10: I'll get these jugs of Misto right home. I'll be back for mine later.
1: As you walk down Lover's Lane in the twilight of life, brother and sister Swan, remember that Misto also comes in the handy full pipe size for loving couples too weak to lift the big 2-gallon jug of Misto. Dearly beloved, and you perennial handholders are, you sister.
9: I'm Mrs. Eustace Prawn.
12: I'm Eustace Prawn.
1: I see you, Brother Prawn, are holding your wife's hand. Something tells me you've been holding her hand since your wedding day.
12: I have to. If I ever let go, she'll beat my brains out.
1: Well, before we get to your question, Mr. Prawn, let me initiate you into the Wedlock Society by presenting you with this big, free, 2-gallon jug of Misto.
12: No, thanks.
1: You will find that... What?
12: No, thanks. I don't want no Misto.
1: You're on a radio program, and you're refusing a free sample?
12: You heard me. I don't want it.
1: But you... You can't refuse a free sample over the air.
12: Why can't I?
1: You might start a trend. Free samples are the lifeblood of radio. If people start refusing free samples, goodwill will be destroyed. Radio is through. Take this Misto.
12: Now.
1: But I tell you, you can't refuse. Do you want people mailing thousands of encyclopedias back to information, please? Do you want people to rebel and not send in their box tops?
9: Well, I...
1: Do you want studio audiences to leave MCs with thousands of cakes of soap on their hands?
12: Well,
1: this Misto here is a token of goodwill. Take it.
12: Now.
1: Take this.
12: Hey, quit choking me. Will you
10: take it easy, Raven. You'll goodwill him to death.
1: Okay. Now, please, Mr. Prawn, will you take this Misto?
12: Well, why should I?
1: Read him a commercial, Ted. Show him why he should.
10: All right, Raven. Now, Mr. Prawn, why not try a jug of Misto? Misto is the new mystery all-purpose hair tonic.
12: Oh.
10: Misto contains corundium hypothecate.
12: Oh.
10: Misto revitalizes the scalp.
12: Your
10: scalp is dull and logy, if your cowlick hangs down a lifeless bang, if you have whisk-broom hair, use Misto. Oh.
1: Well, Mr. Prawn...
12: I still don't want it.
1: This is terrible. Why?
12: Well, look, I got more hair now than I know what to do with.
1: You haven't got it with you.
12: No, I mean on my chest. Yeah, I have to part my chest to zip up my union suit.
1: Also contains glue. It mends furniture.
12: I live on a trailer.
1: But Misto is delicious.
12: I know.
10: Gosh, Raven, the sponsor is coming out of the control room.
1: Misto, Mr. Bemis.
10: What's going on here, Mascari?
1: This man refuses to take a free sample of Misto, Mr. Bemis.
10: Refuses? He can't refuse. Misto will be the laughingstock of the country. If we can't give Misto away, how can we sell it? Yes!
1: You see, Mr. Prawn?
12: I still don't want it.
1: Mr. Bemis, he won't take it.
10: He's got to take it. Mascari, if you don't make this yuck take that free sample, we're all fired.
1: Oh, yes? Come here, Prawn.
12: I don't want
1: it. I know. You don't want Misto, the hair tonic.
12: I got hair.
1: I know that. You don't want Misto, the furniture mender.
12: I got no furniture.
1: I know. You like pancakes.
12: Yeah.
1: Good. Misto tastes delicious on pancakes. Now, here's your free sample.
12: I only like pancakes plain.
1: But Misto is good for anything.
12: I don't like anything.
10: Prawn, you are the most cantankerous man I've ever seen.
1: What's the matter with you, Prawn?
12: Look, I got insomnia. I can't sleep. Misto ain't good for that.
1: It isn't, eh?
12: Hey, put down that jug, eh? What are you going to do?
1: I'm curing your insomnia. It's... Take this.
10: No.
1: His eyes are closed. He's sleeping like a little baby.
10: Congratulations, Mascari. You found another use for Misto. It cures insomnia.
1: Quick, Ted, stick that free sample under Prawn's coat.
13: Okay.
1: And so, folks, as we see Brother Prawn laying here doubled up with his head resting against the microphone, with both eyes closed, dreaming of wedded happiness ahead, let us all give thanks for the great institution of marriage. Marriage is the only union today that is functioning in harmony. And so, brothers and sisters of the Wedlock Society, good night. Now, Larry Elliott sums up for the defense.
14: America has its timetable for the production and delivery of all the vital defense needs of our rearmament program. And when it comes to oil, a defense needs second to none, everything is on schedule right up to the minute. But that's not all. The petroleum industry is prepared with supply, production, and equipment to meet every emergency, even beyond the pace of the speed-up conditions of today. Petroleum is a real defense industry.
1: Thank you, Larry. This is Fred Allen saying goodnight for the more than 45,000 Texaco dealers from coast to coast and inviting you to drive in anytime. Remember, you're welcome.
14: This is the Columbia Broadcasting System.
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0: Thank you. 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
1: Pardon me, brother.
0: Oh, just a minute, brother. Who are you?
1: The name is Zero, Nero Zero, creator of cold weather comedy. I'm holding my annual spring clearance of cold weather gags. 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
0: No, I'm
1: Let me give you a sample. 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
0: No, no, no, no.

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0: We present Arthur Lowe, John LeMessurier, and Clive Dunn in Dad's Army. Episode 19, No Spring for Fraser, featuring John Lorre and Arnold Ridley, with this week's guests, Edward Sinclair, Joan Cooper, and Timothy Bateson. Here is the news, and this is John Snagg reading it. The date is 1941, and war has become an integral part in the lives of every man, woman, and child in these islands of ours. The Wilmington-on-Sea Home Guard platoon goes from strength to strength, and this morning finds Captain Mannering in his office at their headquarters at the Church Hall.
1: Come in. Ah, Wilson. Are the men ready to leave for the field craft lecture?
2: Yes, sir. They've fallen in.
1: Good.
2: Before we go, sir, I've got the men waiting outside for you to inspect their rifles, and Fraser with the Lewis gun.
1: Right. Wheel them in.
2: Yes, sir. Captain Mannering will see you now.
1: Wilson, sir. Make it an order.
2: Captain Mannering will see you now.
1: Hey, boy! Right, Godfrey, I'll start with you. Let's have a look at your rifle.
3: Oh, yes, Captain Mannering. I think I've got most of the rust off.
1: I should hope so.
3: I'm afraid my memory's the problem. It's not as good as it was, and I forgot.
1: You mean you forgot to clean it?
3: No. I forgot I left it in the garden.
1: We'll be more careful in future.
3: Yes, sir.
1: Jones?
4: Yep.
1: Have a look at your rifle. Yep. I must say I'm surprised at you ever allowing it to get into the state I saw it in.
5: Yes, I'm sorry, sir. You see, I cleaned it with mutton cloth. I think there must have been a bit of mutton left on it.
1: Doesn't it quite excuse the piece of sausage skin in the magazine, does it?
5: No, sir, I'm sorry about that, sir. I won't take it into the shop anymore.
1: I think it might be wise. Don't you, Wilson?
2: Oh, yes, sir, yes. Much wiser, yes.
1: Right, Fraser.
6: Sir?
1: You cleaned the Lewis gun up nicely?
6: I have that, sir. Thank goodness it'll never be my turn to clean the damn thing again for another 3 weeks.
1: That's not the right attitude at all, Fraser. The cleaning of this Lewis gun should be regarded as an honour and a privilege.
6: Uh-huh. If it were a privilege, we'd never get a look in. You and the sergeant would be doing it all the time.
1: That's enough of that, Fraser. Just a minute. The butterfly spring is missing from this Lewis gun. Where is it?
6: Good. Oh, well, I suppose I must have left it in my workshop. I took the bits home to buff them up on my polisher.
1: Now, look here, Fraser. In the first place, you've no business taking any part of this weapon off the premises. And in the second place, it's quite useless without the butterfly spring.
6: I realise that, sir.
1: If an Nazi parachutist came bursting through that door now, all you could do would be to hit him with it.
5: Permission to speak, sir?
1: Yes, Jones?
5: If you did hit him with it, wouldn't it make his eyes water?
1: Well, that's maybe. The point is, we need this weapon in proper working order. Right, Sam Wilson, we'll march the men over to the recreation ground, and we'll stop at your place, Fraser, on the way.
6: Come on. Come on in, everybody. This is my wee den, sir.
1: Thank you, Fraser. Corporal Jones, bring the Lewis gun in here, and when we find the butterfly spring, we can reassemble it.
7: Very good, sir.
2: This is a very useful little shed, Fraser. I'd like somewhere like this myself to, to potter about in.
6: Well, I use it for my woodworking. It's a sort of hobby, you understand. See, that's funny.
1: What's the matter, Fraser?
6: The box. The box is gone.
1: What box?
6: The box I put my parts in when I was cleaning the gun.
1: Yeah, all right, now, Fraser. This box. The one you put the parts in. What was it like?
6: Well, it was just a box.
1: Yes, but what was it like?
6: It was like... Oh, dear goodness me. It was like the one over there in that corner.
1: Good Lord. It's a coffin.
2: Extraordinary thing to collect, Fraser.
6: I'm not collecting them, I make them.
2: Well, I'm sorry, Fraser. Of course, we all knew you were an undertaker, but we didn't realize that you actually made the...
6: Don't go around broadcasting it, do ye?
5: It's morbid, if you ask me.
6: It's just a skill I have in my hands. I learned it as a wee boy.
1: You told me you were a fisherman in the Hebrides.
6: Aye. A wild, lonely place. The Isle of Arra. You had to do everything for yourself.
1: Even making coffins. The point is, The box you put the parts in, where has it gone now?
4: That's not... Mr. Drury will have taken it.
5: Oh, Mr. Drury wouldn't do a thing like that. I've known him since he was a lad in short trousers pinching my dad's apples.
4: It's no like that at all, you old fool. Mr. Drury is a fellow undertaker. He ordered for me because he doesn't like make his own coffins. It's a dying arch, you see.
7: Yes, I suppose it is, yes.
1: Now, look here. Every second this weapon is out of action places the whole security of our island home in jeopardy. Now, let's get round to Mr. Drury's at the double.
8: Yes, Mrs. Parkinson. This is Miss Baker, Mr. Drury's secretary. I'm just ringing to let you know that Mr. Drury is on his way round to you. Oh, no, there's no need to make a reservation. We're quite accustomed to dealing with these matters as they arise. Thank you. Goodbye.
4: Good morning, Miss Baker.
8: Good morning, Mr. Fraser, Mr. Jones.
5: Miss Baker.
8: What can I do for you?
4: I gather that Mr. Drury is out.
8: Yes, I'm afraid so. An unexpected call.
5: Well, in your line of business, I think most of the calls are unexpected, aren't they?
4: Shut up, Jonesy. Miss Baker, eh? Do you mind that Mr. Drury ordered a box from me on Wednesday?
5: Why should she mind? She works here.
4: Oh. I'm asking her if she remembers.
5: Oh, I see.
8: Yes, I do remember it quite distinctly. There should be a note of it in the register here.
4: Well, you see, it's not quite finished to my satisfaction, and I would like to examine it.
8: I see. Oh, yes, here it is. 5'9" elm.
4: That's the one. Inset nameplates and brass handles.
8: Oh, I'm afraid it's gone.
4: Gone?
8: It was for Mr. Horace Blewett.
5: Horace Blewett? Not old Horace. Why, I served him 2 books worth of best end and neck only 2 days ago.
8: He's passed away.
5: Poor old Doris. He never even had this week's ration.
4: Tell me, Mum, could I go and pay my last respects? He's likely in the chapel of rest, I shouldn't wonder.
8: No, he's still at home.
4: Oh.
8: His brother wanted him to rest in peace overnight on the dining room table.
4: Oh, indeed, Mum. Well, we're sorry to have troubled you. Come on, Jonesy.
5: All right.
4: Thank you, Miss Baker.
8: Good afternoon.
1: Fraser, how did you get on?
4: Well, Mr. Mannering, there's a wee problem.
1: Why, what's happened?
4: The coffin has already gone. It's at 21 Marigold Avenue, sir.
5: On the dining room table.
7: Well, that's that then, isn't it?
1: What do you mean, that's that? We've got to get that spring back.
4: Mr. Mannering, if you'd excuse us from Fieldcraft Lecture, maybe Jonesy and I ought to pop round to Marigold Avenue and pay our last respects, eh? Eh?
1: What? Oh, yes. Yes, I see what you mean. Yes. Well, in the circumstances, you're excused. We'll see you later.
4: Come on, Jonesy. You keep his brother talking while I have a feel around the coffin.
5: All right, now, Jock.
9: He's in here, in the dining room. Come in.
5: Oh, thank you, Mr. Blewett.
4: In my calling, Mr. Blewett, I am no stranger to sorrow. But had I known that that box was for my old and trusted friend, tears would have mingled with the varnish.
9: I didn't think you knew him.
4: Oh, I intimately, which is why I want to spend the next few hallowed moments by his side, or at his feet, possibly even near his head. I can't tell yet.
9: I see.
4: Jonesy?
1: Yeah?
4: Haven't you something to say, man?
5: Yes. Just think, Sidney. Your brother was in my shop only on Wednesday. I'll give him 2 books worth of best end and neck.
9: Yeah, well, he came home here and he put the shopping down here on this very table. And he unwrapped that very meat that you served him.
5: Yeah. You never know, do you?
9: No, you don't. Not never, no. And do you know what his very last words were, what he ever said?
5: No. What were they?
9: Well, he stood there where Mr. Fraser's standing now with the meat in his hand. Yeah. Look at that, he said. All bloody bone. And you know, the second half of that, he were gone.
5: We've got to have bones with best end of neck.
9: Yeah, but that were all bone. I want a bit of meat on it.
5: What would happen to the sheep if there was no bone with best end of neck? His head would all flop about.
9: Well, there should be some meat as well.
5: Well, there must have been some meat. That's what keeps the bones from falling apart, isn't it?
9: Well, there were plenty of gristle.
5: Yeah, and there was meat and all.
9: No, there wasn't. If there'd been any meat, he'd still be with us. It was the shock.
5: Yeah, you're as good as saying I done him in.
9: No, I'm not, no. I'm just saying it was all bone and gristle.
5: Oh, but that's done it. You've insulted me now. You've insulted me. Come on, John.
4: Hey,
5: come on.
4: Wee while, Jones. You haven't finished yet. I have just a few more respects to pay.
5: No, you haven't. We're going. Come on now. Come on. Not stopping in this house any longer.
4: Well, goodbye to you, Mr. Blewett.
9: We're all bones and gristle.
1: Yes? Can I speak to Captain Rogers, please? Yes, sir. Hang on. Must have some spares at HQ. Anyway, it's worth trying.
10: Yes, of course, sir.
1: Captain Rogers. It's Mannering here. I was wondering what the position is about... Captain Mannering. Yeah, Home Guard. Yes. I was wondering what the position... Warmington-on-Sea, Home Guard. Captain Man... This must be a bad line, Wilson. I was wondering what the position is regarding spares for the Lewis machine gun. What have you got in stores? What all? Oh, I see. It's rather as I expected. No. It's just a routine inquiry. Thank you. Goodbye. Well, that's that. Not a single nut.
5: Well, couldn't we get a piece of gun manufactured, sir, by some skilled person blessed with a mechanical bent?
11: What an awfully good idea, Jones.
1: Oh, don't be ridiculous. Where are we going to find somebody capable of making a precision part for a Lewis gun?
12: Gypsies make clothes bake, sir.
1: What's that got to do with it?
12: I'm not really sure, sir. I'm just trying to be helpful.
1: I see. Well, thank you, Godfrey. We'll bear your suggestion in mind if ever we meet any gypsies.
5: Mr. Mannering, Mr. Fraser here would like to express his regret for losing this very important mechanical connivance, sir.
1: I think it's a vital lesson to us all. For the want of a nail, the shoe was lost. For the want of a shoe, the horse was lost. And for the want of a horse, the battle was lost.
5: Hence the saying, keep your hair on.
1: Precisely. But we're not going to be beaten. We are going to... I don't think that's anything to do with it, Joe.
5: Come to think of it, sir, neither do I.
1: But these continual interruptions of yours make it very difficult for me to follow a clear line of action. Where was I?
10: You weren't going to be beaten, sir.
1: Was I? Oh, no, that's right. Now, that gun must be made battle-worthy without delay. There's only one thing for it.
10: What's that, sir?
1: We shall have to pay another visit to Marigold Avenue. But we'll wait until Mr. Blewett has retired.
5: Permission to speak, sir?
1: Yes, Jones.
5: Mr. Blewett has been retired for some years now. He's with the Gaslight and Coke Company, you know. Used to read the meters. I wouldn't have fancied that myself. I mean, when you've read one, you've read the lot, haven't you?
1: Fraser. Are you quite sure that this is the dining room window?
9: I've got one. I'm positive. It's awfully dark, isn't it?
5: That's because it's night, Mr. Godfrey. Of course, there are some places where it doesn't get dark at night, and other places where it's night during the day.
1: Yeah, all right, Jones.
5: On the other hand, there are places where they don't have no night at all. I should think it must be very difficult, them places, because you wouldn't know when to put the cat out.
1: Jones, please.
5: Why, sir, what is it you want?
1: Will you be quiet?
5: Oh, certainly, yes, sir, yes.
1: Now, Wilson, you know the part you have to play.
10: Yes, sir, yes. I go to the far corner of the terrace, and if anyone approaches, I signal.
1: That's right. Off you go, then.
10: Right, sir. Captain Mannering?
1: Yes, Wilson?
10: What sort of signal?
1: Oh, really? Come on. Give a cuckoo whistle.
11: What? A what, sir?
1: A cuckoo whistle.
11: All right, sir. Well, how do I do that?
1: Well, you blow through your cupped hands.
11: Oh.
1: Hold this torch a minute.
11: Aye, sir.
1: Now, look. Mm-hmm. You cup your hands thus. Yes. And then you make a cuckoo sound like this.
11: Yes, all right. Look here.
1: If you can't do a cuckoo noise, you better cough.
11: All right, sir. Yes, sir. Certainly, sir. Yes, sir.
1: Right, Fraser. Have a go at the window.
4: Right, sir. Oh, can I have the torch?
1: The what? Wilson! Bring back the torch.
11: What did you say, sir?
1: Give me the torch.
11: Yes, of course, sir. Yes, yes, sir.
1: Thank you. There you are, Fraser. I'll hold the light for you.
9: Thank you, sir.
1: Do you think you can open that window?
9: Oh, of course I can. This will not be the first breaking I've done, you know.
1: Really? I had no idea.
9: On board ship, you see, they always keep the grog under lock and key, yeah? There we are.
1: Well done, Fraser. Now, Godfrey, you know your allotted task.
9: Yes, sir. I watch the side of the house. Mr. Blewitt's light goes on. I give you the signal.
1: Good. Off you go. At the double.
9: At the what, sir?
1: Well, all right. Good. Off you go.
9: Certainly, sir. Best of luck, everyone.
1: Now, Corporal Jones and Private Fraser, you both know what you have to do.
5: Yes, sir. Yes, sir. We climb through this window and approach the coffin. I will hold the torch, and Mr. Fraser will do the looking. Should it be so necessary, I will do the lifting, and Private Fraser will do the ferreting.
1: Right. In you go.
9: Aye. Right, sir. We're in now.
1: I can see that.
5: But don't worry, sir. Everything will be all right. You can have complete confidence in us.
1: What was that?
5: I dropped the torch.
1: Well, pick it up.
4: The torch has burst, Colonel.
1: Oh, that's a good start.
4: Just a minute. There's some candles in here on the sideboard. And some matches.
1: Right, Fraser. Carry on.
4: There you are. Is that... Come on, Johnsy.
5: I don't like this, Mr. Fraser. It don't seem right somehow.
4: Oh, this is a wicked business, but it has to be done. By the way... Oh, for mercy's sake, do you see what I see?
5: Yes. That's a bit awkward, isn't it?
4: Losh. I'll have to go and tell the captain.
5: Well, all right, but don't be too long.
4: Captain Mannering.
1: Ah, Fraser. Have you got it?
4: No, sir. I've got bad news for you. I'm afraid, sir, they've screwed him doon.
1: Great spot.
9: Excuse me, sir.
1: What is it, Godfrey?
9: Well, as it's all clear around the back, I wonder if you could spare me for a few minutes.
1: Certainly not. Go back and watch your Blewitt's bedroom window again, and let me know the moment his light goes on.
9: All right. It's awfully drafty round there.
4: Here, Jonesy. You hold the candle while I undo the screws.
5: Oh, it's all a bit spooky, isn't it? I'll be glad when this is over.
4: Cast a blethering and hold the light steady, will you?
5: Well, I'm doing my best.
13: Hello? Anybody there?
5: Yeah. What's that?
4: I think it was Mr. Blewitt.
5: Oh, I knew we shouldn't have tampered with his coffin. I knew. It's no good can come of it. No good can come of it.
13: I say, who's there?
4: Hey, quick, you old fellow. Let's get him. Come on, come on.
5: Don't panic.
1: What's the matter, Fraser?
4: Oh, Blewitt, he's coming.
5: He's coming. Don't panic. Help me, somebody. Help me.
1: Here you are, Jones. Give me a hand. Right, that's it.
5: Oh, thank you, sir.
1: Now, come on, all of you. Make a dash for it.
13: Anyone there? Oh, that's funny. I'm sure I didn't leave this window open.
9: Captain Mannering. Woo! Captain Mannering. There's a light in the window at the back. I think the gentleman must have...
13: Who's that?
9: Oh, good evening.
13: Hello, you know, it's awful. My brother, Horace, he's got a screw loose.
9: Well, I do say there's one in every family.
1: Come in. Ah, Wilson, have you dismissed the parade?
10: Yes, sir. And as it's nice and dark, Jones and Fraser have gone straight over to the graveyard.
1: Well done.
10: And they've taken Godfrey with them as a lookout.
1: Good. Well, Wilson, this is our last chance to have a look inside the coffin. Let's hope everything goes well and they find that damn butterfly spring.
10: Yes, sir. I must say, I thought you were very ingenious this afternoon, you know. The way you managed to put them off burying poor old Mr. Blewett after the service.
1: You mean telling the vicar there was an unexploded bomb in the graveyard?
10: Yes, that's right, sir. Yes, awfully clever.
1: It wasn't bad, was it?
10: Yes, I must admit, I had to smile seeing all the mourners trying to get through the lich gate all at the same time.
1: Well, anyway, my little ruse had the desired effect. They've left the coffin out there without filling in the grave, thereby giving us a last chance to get the spring back. Oh, Joe, they've been quick. Come in!
14: Evening, Captain Mannering.
1: Oh, it's you, Virgil.
14: Oh, excuse me, Mr. Wilson. Can I get to that cupboard? I just want to get my spade out.
10: Oh, yes, I'm so sorry. Am I in the way?
1: What was that you said?
10: I said, am I in the way?
1: Not you, Wilson. Oh, I'm talking to Mr. Yeaton.
14: Pardon? I said I just wanted to get this shovel. Why?
1: Oh, nothing. Nothing. That's what I thought you said. Yeah. Wilson, doesn't it seem a shame that Mr. Yeatman has to start digging at this time of night?
10: I don't know, sir. I mean, I used to have an aunt who did all her gardening at night. She said it was cooler, you see.
14: Oh, I'm not doing any gardening. I'm going over to the graveyard.
1: Look, are you sure that you should? I mean, what about the unexploded bomb?
14: Well, I'll have to take my chance, I'm afraid. I wouldn't be able to sleep tonight if I hadn't done something about poor old Mr. Blewett. He needs filling in.
1: Yes, yes, I agree, but are you sure it's wise to go over there at this time of night?
14: Well, how do you mean?
1: Well, you never know who you might meet.
14: Yeah, but in what way?
1: Well, I mean, somebody might just sort of pop up.
14: Oh, no, sir. When I put them down, they stay down.
10: But surely poor Mr. Blewett could wait until the morning.
14: Oh, but it might rain, Mr. Wilson, and that would be an abomination in the sight of the Lord.
1: Don't you think it might be more of an abomination if you were blown to pieces all over the churchyard?
14: Oh, I'll be all right. Well, I must get started. Good night, Mr. Manning. Mr. Wilson.
10: Good night. Good night. Well, what do we do now, sir?
1: Nothing much we can do, is there, Wilson? Except hope that we delayed the verger long enough. And the Jones and the men have already managed to find the spring.
10: Yes, but if they can't find it, sir, will Fraser be court-martialed?
1: Oh, it's a distinct possibility.
10: Well, I know he shouldn't have taken the Lewis gun home with him, but he's only lost the spring. I mean, not the whole gun.
1: Ah, yes, Wilson. But have you forgotten the nail, the shoe, and the horse?
10: Yes, I have for the moment, sir. You see, it's really quite a list, isn't it?
15: Mr. Mannering! Mr. Mannering!
1: What is it, Jones? Have we found it?
15: No, sir. We didn't get a chance.
16: We got interrupted, sir.
17: By the verger, Mr. Yeatman.
16: If Lance Corporal Jones had been doomed to the grave without so much argument, we'd have had the coffin open and the spring would have been ours by now.
15: I'm sorry, Mr. Mannering. I just didn't like it, sir. It gave me the creeps. Anyway, I didn't lose the spring.
16: You understand, Cotman? Like, I'd have gone down myself. Oh, my shoulder's playing up.
1: Yes, Fraser. I understand.
16: I wouldn't mind having a go, but it's a little too portly, I'm afraid.
1: Yes, all right, Godfrey. Now, look, this isn't getting us anywhere. What matters at this moment is whether the verger recognized you or not.
14: Captain Mannering!
10: I think this may well be the answer to your question, sir.
1: Right, leave this to me.
14: Captain Mannering, these men of yours have been up to something in my graveyard. One of them was halfway down poor Mr. Blewett's hole.
1: I can assure you, Virgil, that none of my men would be party to such a childish prank.
14: But I recognize them running off.
1: Oh, no. I'm sure you must have been mistaken. These men have been in the hall all evening, studying camouflage and disguise.
14: I didn't see them in the hall when I came in for my spade earlier.
1: Oh, didn't you?
10: I think you'll find they were there, sir, Mr. Yeatman, but you see, they were disguised.
1: Yes, right. Oh, you wouldn't have noticed them. These men are some of the best disguise experts in the country.
15: Now, you should see Mr. Godfrey do his impression of a St. Bernard. It's very good.
1: All right, that's enough, Joan.
14: Wait a minute. Why's Grandpa over there got earth all over his face?
15: Who are you calling Grandpa?
1: Jones? Why have you got earth all over you?
15: Well, I just popped out to do a bit of digging for victory, sir.
1: There you are, Virgil. He was digging for victory.
14: Who digs for victory at night?
15: I do.
14: There's evil doings afoot, and the vicar will have to be informed. I wouldn't be surprised if you find yourselves embroiled with a bishop. Good night.
1: Well, I hope you're all satisfied with your night's work.
10: You know, I rather thought it might turn out this way.
1: Look, Fraser, sir, if you hadn't lost that confounded spring in the first place, none of this would have happened.
16: Aye.
1: I'm now going to report this matter to headquarters. No doubt you'll be court-martialed for putting the Lewis gun out of action.
5: Never mind, Jock. They won't shoot you. You'd like a fag.
16: Oh. Oh, thank you. Thank you, Jonesy.
1: Hello, operator. Give me Eastgate 166, please.
10: I said this would happen, sir.
1: Oh, shut up, Wilson.
5: Anyone got a light?
16: Hang on, Jonesy. I've got some matches somewhere. Ah, here they are, aye.
18: Hello, GHQ here.
1: Ah, Mannering here. Could I speak to Captain Turner, please?
9: Hey, Jonesy. Look what I found in my jacket pocket with my matches.
15: Blimey. It's the butterfly spring.
9: It must have been there all the time.
19: Captain Turner, yeah. Who's that?
1: Ah, Captain Turner. It's Mannering here.
19: Who?
1: Captain Mannering.
19: Oh, Mannering.
1: Oh. I'm afraid I have a rather serious matter to report to
9: Captain
1: you.
9: Captain Mannering. Captain Mannering, look what I've found in my pocket.
1: Oh, not now, not now, Fraser. You see, Captain Turner, one of my men has mislaid...
9: Captain Mannering? The spring! I found the spring!
1: Yes, that is, he's... Wilson, you deal with this. Take the floor.
19: Hello? Hello?
10: What shall I say, sir?
1: How do I know? Use your initiative.
19: Hello.
10: Oh, Lord. Here you are, Godfrey. You look after this. Terribly good experience for you.
9: Oh, all right.
19: Hello.
9: Oh, hello, sir. Army Navy Stores here. Do you have an account with us?
19: No, of course I do.
9: Well, then, I'm terribly sorry. I just can't help you. Goodbye.

0: That episode of Dad's Army from the original television series by Jimmy Perry and David Croft, you heard Arthur Lowe as Captain Mannering, John LeMessurier as Sergeant Wilson, Clive Dunn, Corporal Jones, John Lorry, Private Fraser, Arnold Ridley, Private Godfrey, Edward Sinclair, the Verger, Joan Cooper, Miss Baker, and Timothy Bateson as Mr. Blewett. 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

0: tell a story about a little boy who knew the real meaning of home, and strangely enough, because he did.
1: This is a case for the juvenile authority. Child neglect.
0: But, Sergeant, it isn't negligent. Mrs. Gordon is just confused.
1: You've got all the answers on the tip of your tongue, haven't you, Mrs. Greenwood?
0: I've had one answer there for years, but nobody pops the question. And it isn't Mrs. Greenwood, it's Miss Greenwood.
1: I'm sorry.
0: You're sorry.
2: Yes, ladies and gentlemen, Charlotte Greenwood is brought to you this Sunday and every Sunday at this time by the makers of Hallmark greeting cards. To remind you that whenever you want to remember someone, you'll find a Hallmark card that says just what you want to say the way you want to say it. So when you choose a card, look on the back for the three identifying words, a Hallmark card. Yes, don't forget, a Hallmark card will best express your perfect taste, your thoughtfulness.

0: little town of Lakeview where Aunt Charlotte cares for the three Bartons, Barbara, Jack, and Robert. As a member of the Lakeview Children's Recreation Committee, Aunt Charlotte has taken a group of children on a picnic. It's late afternoon, now as the outing draws to a close, Aunt Charlotte is saying,
1: "Children, clean up everything now. Gather up all the papers."
2: "I better keep an eye on them, Aunt Charlotte. You know how some people do things, hit or miss."
3: "I certainly do. I never made a hit, and I'm still a miss."
2: "Oh, Aunt Charlotte. Well, I guess I'll help the children."
3: "Is that helping them, Barbara?"
2: "Sure. What's that out there on the lake?"
3: "Where, Robert?"
2: "Don't you see it? The big long thing at the pole with a funny-looking donkey on top."
3: "That's my reflection."
2: "Oh, no, Aunt Charlotte. You mean over there on the opposite shore?"
3: "Yeah." "Oh, that. Oh, that's a pile driver. They're building a dock."
2: "For big ships?"
3: "No, for rowboats, sailboats, and canoes."
2: "I'd rather be on a big ship."
4: "Me too."
2: "Aunt Charlotte, is there anything you'd like better than a big, lusty ship?"
3: "Mm-hmm. A little court ship." "And I trust your arithmetic, sir?"
5: "Oh, no fooling. Someone's missing, but I don't know who."
2: "I know who's missing. It's Kenny Gordon. He's always missing."
3: "You mean he always runs away, Robert?"
2: "No, he just hides."
3: "I suppose there's a difference."
2: "I'll find him, Aunt Charlotte. But if he sees somebody around, he won't come out. So can you hide behind that tree?"
3: "Oh, sure, and peek over the top." "It'd be easier for the tree to hide behind me. But I'll get out of sight here."
2: Hey, Jimmy,
4: you're not wherever
2: you
4: are.
2: You don't have to go home.
4: You
2: can come to my house for supper. You mean it? You're not just
3: crazy,
2: Robert. You're mean it.
3: Aunt Charlotte
2: would be crazy to have you.
3: Yes, he's okay.
2: You mean
3: old kangaroo?
2: Aunt Charlotte, I just asked
3: Jimmy
2: to supper.
3: Oh, that's fine. Well, we'll phone his mother and get her permission.
2: I don't think anybody will be home when I call my mother and father work all day. Yeah, Charlotte. Timmy's mother's a welder.
3: Oh, that's wonderful, Timmy. Suppose we drop by your house and leave a note for her.
2: Well, I don't know if she'd like it on account she hasn't cleaned up the house yet on account of going to work. She could get sort of mad if I bring somebody in and it's not cleaned up yet.
3: Oh, well, I'll stand outside and tuck the note under the door, okay?
2: Okay, that'll be all right.
3: All right.
2: Timmy, that's that beat you to the bus.
3: That's where you're
2: going. Sure, that's that beat you too.
3: Better play safe, Robert, and bet I can beat the bus.

0: the door. Hello, is that you?
1: Hey, Mom, I didn't expect to see you. Look, it's all cleaned up and everything, so you can come in this Greenwood.
0: Miss Greenwood?
1: Oh, I forgot, Mom. This is Robert Barton's home.
0: Oh, I'm glad to know you, Mrs. Gordon.
1: Charlotte Greenwood, the actor?
0: Well,
1: please come in. My husband and I have been fans of yours since...
0: I know, since you were children. Oh, no, Miss Greenwood. Well, you know, Mrs. Gordon, I must say you look more like Timmy's sister than his mother.
1: My mom's home. I won't have to go to your house for supper. Don't go now.
2: Timmy, that's not a very nice way to ask.
0: Oh, it's very understandable, Mrs. Gordon. Your being here was such a pleasant surprise to him.
1: It sure was.
2: Well, the truth of it is I just went in to get my pay today. See, they closed down the plant.
0: Oh, that's right, of course.
1: Yeah. That means you can go home.
2: No, Timmy. That means that your father and I can look for new jobs. My husband's at the station now trying to get train reservations for Chicago. We feel there's more chance in the big city.
0: Mm-hmm.
1: But, Mom, you promised we wouldn't work no more after the war. You said we could go home.
2: Timmy, we'll talk about that later. I hope he behaved himself at the picnic today.
0: Oh, Timmy's a fine little boy.
2: Well, lately he's been sort of out of hand. But I haven't had much time to do anything about it.
0: Where is your home, Mrs. Gordon?
2: Pennsylvania.
0: Oh, I'm a Philadelphia pepper pot.
2: It's kind of a little town that I came from. Doesn't belong on a map.
0: I don't believe there's any such town.
1: It's a swell town. Oh, finally had a nice house, too.
2: Oh, nice house. Greenwood, I'm afraid he's boasting. We were papering and painting and all kinds of fixings. As it was, Mr. Gordon had a car making ends meet.
1: I could have a dog, too, couldn't I, Mom? If we were home. But Greenwood, I used to have a white one with black spots. A polka dot.
0: Polka dot? Oh, Dalmatian, huh?
1: No, his name was Fox.
0: Oh, Timmy, they're fine dogs. You know, when we were kids, we used to wait near the firehouse just so we could watch those polka dot dogs run every step of the way with the horses to the fire.
1: Really?
0: Yes, and you know, those fire horses wouldn't have answered the alarm without their pal going along. It's hard to believe, eh, Timmy? But they had them once upon a time when I was a little girl. That's kind of hard to believe, too, isn't it?
1: Gosh, I want a girl like I used to have.
2: Oh, Timmy, there are more important things than that.
0: More important than a boy and his dog?
2: Well, they don't allow dogs in this apartment. Besides, Timmy's got more toys and better clothes than he ever had. We ought to be grateful for him.
0: Oh, I'm sure he appreciates all these things.
2: Oh, goodness knows I do. Why, Miss Greenwood, before I went to work, I never owned a pretty dress. Times have changed, and I'm going to make the best of it. Reconversion may mean I can get a steady job.
0: I thought reconversion meant, well, for one thing, giving a boy back his dog.
2: And Lee took over a hot stove. No, thanks.
1: Hey, Mom, I'm hungry. Is he really?
2: Timmy, we're going downtown for dinner.
1: Oh, I don't want to go downtown for dinner. I want to stay home.
2: Stop talking, Jimmy. What's got over you lately?
0: Could be an effect of reconversion.

0: have you learned to play Chopin?
1: Is that what I'm playing?
0: Yes, dear.
1: That's good, huh?
0: Oh, it's the very best.
1: Oh, I didn't know. Timmy showed me how to play it.
0: Timmy Gordon?
1: Yeah. He used to have a piano when he was home.
0: Did he take lessons?
1: Sure, from his mother. He said she used to play the piano awful good.
2: Hey, Rob, can't you give that tune a little boogie-woogie bass?
1: Jack, haven't you any respect for the Carlson?
2: Well, sure, but I also like some good music. Oh, I'm going to go turn on the radio.
3: Well, Mr. Barton, that's your idea of good music?
2: Mm-hmm. Yeah, and to prove it to you, Miss Greenwood, may I have your song?
3: Delighted, my sweet.
1: Hey, Barton, don't you mean? Okay, Robert, come on.
3: Oh, thanks. I go real fast.
2: You mean I'm a ducky shin cracker?
3: Yes. Hey, Barbara, look at that job.
2: Oh, she's a slick chick with a new twist and a rumber.
3: She's an old hen with a sail twist from the turkey trot.

0: job.
1: Oh, he's a great kick with a new twist on the rumble.
0: He's an old hen with a tail twist from the turkey trot.
1: One, two, buckle my shoes.
2: Three, four, shut the door.
1: Five, six, a pickup, a kick. Seven, eight, lay them straight. And nine, ten, a big shot, hey.
2: When you were a girl.
0: Oh, no, I'm not dressed right, Barbara.
2: Not dressed right?
0: No, I need a powdered wig and a hoop skirt.
1: Well, there's nothing like a night at home with a body.
0: Was there?
2: Well, now, who do you suppose that is?
1: Do we have to go?
2: Well, no, I'll go.
0: Turn off the radio, Jay.
2: Okay. Who is it, Barbara? It's a policeman, Aunt Charlotte.
1: Well, have him come in.
2: He wants to see you, Aunt Charlotte.
1: That's still a good reason to have him come in. Good evening, officer.
3: Good evening. My name is Dennis Nolan, Mr. Inwood.
1: I'm glad to know you, Officer Nolan. This is Barbara, Jack, and Robert Barton.
3: Hello.
1: Won't you sit down?
3: Thank you.
2: Gus, can you imagine having a real-life cop sitting right in your living room?
4: He's not a cop, Robert.
2: He's got on a uniform.
1: Mr. Nolan is an officer.
3: Yeah, that's right, son. Anytime a cop comes in the front door, he's an officer.
1: If you're selling tickets for the annual ball, I'll buy some.
3: Well, that's mighty kind of you, Miss Greenwood, but I didn't come for that.
1: Well, what did you come for, sir? If nothing else, officer, we're direct.
3: And that's what I ought to be. You know, I've been standing outside your house not wanting to barge in on you, thinking you had a party.
1: Well, we did have one, a family party.
3: Well, it looks like I broke it up.
1: Oh, I was dancing with Jack, and I was ready to have the fun thrown in, and I'm sure he was.
2: Well, I think you're a pretty slick dancer, Aunt Charlotte.
1: As a matter of fact, Officer Jack thinks I'm hip.
3: Well, I kind of think so myself, if you don't object to my saying it.
1: Object, Officer Nolan? Why, I have the greatest respect for the law.
3: Miss Greenwood, I've been admiring you from a distance. Does that sound strange?
1: No, very familiar.
3: I see you every time you go into town. I'm traffic officer at 50 Springs.
1: Oh, of course. You stopped traffic the other day so I could catch my bus.
3: That's right.
2: Why? You stopped traffic just so you could catch a bus? I call that pretty good.
1: Pretty good, yes, but you're good when you can stop traffic without the aid of the law.
2: Aunt Charlotte, please be serious.
1: Not until I have to. Do I have to be serious, Officer Nolan?
3: Well, I don't know. I don't know what the little fellow means to you.
1: Little fellow? What little fellow?
3: Well, we picked him up hiding in the park. He won't tell his name or address or anything. Finally, he admitted knowing Robert Barton's Aunt Charlotte. Then he said something about an attack of reconversion.
1: Oh.
3: Then he insisted you knew all about dogs with polka dots. Can you make anything out of it?
1: Yes, I can, officer. It's Timmy Gordon. Where is he?
3: Well, we've got him at headquarters, and the sergeant would like to see you. Will you come with me now?
1: Of course, officer. Right away.

School days are here again, and thousands of youngsters are away in schools and colleges, in many cases, many miles from home. 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

0: When finally he admitted knowing Robert Boston's Aunt Charlotte, the sergeant sent Officer Nolan to fetch her. We now find him at the police station. The sergeant is saying,
1: "Well, Nolan, you certainly took your time.
2: Well, traffic's heavy tonight, Sergeant."
1: "What's the matter? We out of sirens?"
3: "I'm here, Sergeant." "Good evening."
0: "This is Miss Greenwood, Sergeant."
1: "I've seen you, young lady."
3: "Oh."
1: "Around for years."
3: "Well, Sergeant, I'd like to see Timmy Gordon."
1: "Oh, so that's his name. Bring him out, Nolan."
0: "Yes,
1: Miss Greenwood, where does this Timmy Gordon live?"
3: "In an apartment house on Maple Avenue."
1: "Has he parents?"
3: "Oh, yes."
1: "How long have you known him, Miss Greenwood?"
3: "Well, I only met him this afternoon."
1: "I don't get it. You only met him this afternoon and he called for you instead of his mother."
3: "Oh, I just happened to strike a sympathetic chord in him. It's very simple to win children over."
1: "Simple, is it? We tried for 2 hours to get that kid to say something and he wouldn't open his mouth. We even tried to get a laugh out of him by making funny faces at him."
3: "Well, that's where I've got it on you."
1: "What do you mean?"
3: I don't have to make a funny face. I've got one."
1: "Who has it?"
3: "Hello, Timmy."
4: "Miss Greenwood."
3: "Everything's all right, Timmy."
4: "Oh, gee whiz."
1: "So you can talk, huh?"
3: "Don't be frightened. The sergeant just wants to help you."
4: "I don't want to go home."
1: "Is that why you were hiding in the park, son?"
4: "Yes, sir."
3: "Didn't you go to dinner with your mother?"
4: "No, I ran away."
1: "Are you in the habit of running away?"
4: "I guess so."
1: "Doesn't your mother worry about you?"
4: "I can take care of myself."
1: "Hey, what kind of mother have you got?"
3: "Sergeant, it's not as bad as it sounds. Mrs. Gordon has been working in a plant."
1: "Oh, another one of those things. We get more of these cases all the time. Nolan, take him into the other room, and I'll arrange for the juvenile authorities to take care of him tonight."
0: "Yes, sir." "Come along, young fella."
4: "Will you come to Miss Greenwood?"
3: "Yes, Timmy, but first I want to speak to the sergeant." "Sergeant, you wouldn't call the juvenile authorities, would you?"
1: "I wouldn't, I am. This is a case for them. Child neglect."
3: "Have you any children, Sergeant?"
1: "No, I'm not married."
3: "Neither am I, but I have three..."
1: "Huh?"
3: "Well, you see, I'm sort of an adopted aunt."
1: "Oh. Well, Miss Greenwood, I'm going to get Mrs. Gordon down here and let her face the juvenile authorities. They'll handle it. I recognize the fact that Mrs. Gordon did a job for the war, but I can't overlook the fact that she neglected a child. We've had dozens of cases like this in the last few years. They're all alike."
3: "You can't judge one person by another. Now, my mother was very pretty and attractive young woman, and look at me."
1: "Miss Greenwood, are you trying to sidetrack me?"
3: "Oh, I certainly am not. We're both going in the same direction."
1: "You mean I look like you?"
3: "Heavens, no."
1: "That's a relief."
3: "No, I mean we both want to help Timmy."
1: "That's right."
3: "Now, the best way to help Timmy is to help his mother."
1: "Go on."
3: "Well, from what I saw when I called on Mrs. Gordon, she's not a fundamentally negligent woman. She's just confused."
1: "Miss Greenwood, the stage of reconversion we're going through is bound to bring confusion."
3: "I'm inclined to believe, Sergeant, that our confusion was brought on by conversion rather than reconversion. It isn't logical for a woman like Mrs. Gordon to turn from housekeeper to welder without being confused."
1: "Well, what do you suggest I do about it?"
3: "Would you release Timmy in my custody and let me take him to his mother?"
1: "What will you do then?"
3: "Take a chance that a woman's instinct to be a mother is stronger than her desire to be a welder."
1: "I see. Well, all right. But let me warn you, Miss Greenwood, if this case comes to my attention again, I'll turn it over to the juvenile authorities immediately."
3: "That's fair enough, Sergeant. You're a fine, understanding man. But I'm sure everybody has told you that."
1: "Everybody except the one person I'd like to hear it from."
3: "Uh-uh. Your girlfriend?"
1: "She says I'd make a bad husband. What do you think?"
3: "At my age, there's no such thing as a bad husband."

0: I thought you'd never get out of there.
1: Jack, things have come to a pretty pass when you have to pick your Aunt Charlotte up at the police station.
0: I'll say. You all right, Jimmy?
1: Yes, he's fine. Come along, Jimmy, and I'll take you to your mother.
2: I don't want to see you.
1: Your mother?
2: She promised to take me back home, and now she isn't going to.
1: Is that why you ran away?
2: Yes, ma'am.
1: Well, Jimmy, would you like to go for a drive and then come to our house?
2: Oh, gee. I sure would.
1: All right, Jack, you take him in your car and bring him home in about an hour.
0: But, Aunt Charlotte, where are you going?
1: I've got a little welding job to do.
3: Hello?
1: Hello, Mrs. Gordon, this is Charlotte Greenwood. I'm calling because...
3: I'll call you back later. I'm so upset.
1: I know, Mrs. Gordon. I'm calling to tell you Timmy is all right. And if you'll meet me at my house, I'll tell you all about it.
3: Oh, thank you. I'll
1: come right over. I just had Jack take Timmy for a drive, and then I called you and came home, and that's the whole story.
3: Oh, Miss Greenwood, you've been very kind. I appreciate it. I'm sorry Timmy took you to such.
1: Oh, it's no trouble, Mrs. Gordon.
3: But he's a great trouble to me, Miss Greenwood. I do the best I can. I fix his meals before I go to work. And still, he runs away.
1: Maybe he doesn't like to eat alone.
3: I don't know what else to do with him under the circumstances. He would never like it back home.
1: Maybe home has something to do with it. Home doesn't depend on where it is, but what it is.
3: How are you going to make a person understand that?
1: How? You know, the boys will be home soon, and Timmy hasn't had any dinner. I'm going to fix up something for him.
3: Oh, no, Miss Greenwood. Please, don't bother.
1: Bother? This is going to be fun.
3: Huh?
1: Lucy, come into the kitchen, Mrs. Gordon.
3: Oh, Miss Greenwood, I do wish you wouldn't fuss.
1: Oh, I won't. Timmy will have to take pop luck.
3: Pop luck? You know, I haven't heard that expression for a long time.
1: Now, let's see what we've got here in the refrigerator.
3: No. What a lovely kitchen, Miss Greenwood. So nice and big.
1: The good thing it is, I'm hardly kitchenette size. Now, let's see. There's cottage cheese with peaches. That'll make a good salad. And milk and... My word, not a crumb of bread in the house.
3: Oh, that's all right. You said potluck, you know.
1: Oh, but boys need something to stick to their ribs, you know. I suppose I could make some biscuits.
3: Homemade biscuits. Even about the taste.
1: My biscuits always sound better than they taste. I made a batch for a picnic once, and everybody used them to keep the tablecloth from flying away.
3: And I used to have pretty good luck in making biscuits.
1: You did?
3: Mm-hmm.
1: Did you? Well, here you are, Mrs. Gordon, with an apron. Remember?
3: Oh.
1: You talked yourself into a job.
3: Oh, you see me, I haven't cooked for so long.
1: You find the flour, salt, and baking powder right away.
3: Right in the cup. Yes, that's much I do remember.
1: How many biscuits do you think you should make?
3: Well, if you're planning on filling up 2 young boys, I'd say a lot of them, of course. Oh! Oh!
1: My goodness! Do you just toss the ingredients into a bowl like that without measuring them?
3: Oh, anybody know how to do that.
1: Yeah, anybody but me. I'm not exactly a wow with a chow, as they say.
3: Flowers,
1: silverware.
3: That didn't feel important.
1: Well, that's just our way of making him welcome.
3: Back home, he was always getting into these special things for us. Of course, he was only a little fellow then.
1: How old is he now?
3: 9.
1: Maybe we can help him recapture his youth. Well, the boys ought to be back in a few minutes now. Let's wait for them in the living room, shall we?
3: All
1: right. You know, I hear you play the piano very well.
3: Oh, now, whoever told you that?
1: Oh, I got it through the grapevine system, you know. Timmy told Robert, and Robert told me, and...
3: I haven't played in years.
1: Mm-hmm. You haven't cooked for a long time either, and see what happened? Besides, Timmy would get a thrill if he came in and saw you at the piano.
3: Well, if you're not too particular, I'll stop.
1: That must be Timmy and Jack. You keep on playing.
4: Greenwood?
1: Yes?
4: I'm Mr. Gordon. My wife here.
1: Oh, yes, Mr. Gordon. Come in.
3: Oh, thanks.
4: Louise, I saw your note when I got home and it came right over.
3: Well, you didn't have to come for me. I just wanted to let you know where I was.
4: Well, it's good you did. I got the ticket to Chicago. We're leaving tomorrow. Well, come on, Louise. I think you better get Timmy so we can get going.
3: Fred, wait a minute, please. I don't want to go to Chicago.
4: Don't want to? But I've got the ticket that was your idea.
1: Most people want to change the other fellow's idea, but when they change their own, I'm for it.
4: But we can't change this. We planned it for weeks.
3: But, Fred, enough has happened in the last few hours to make me see what I haven't seen. The things.
4: You've been unsettled about everything for the last 3 years. That's what I've seen. And it's about time we did something definite. You said you wanted to go to Chicago. Well, I've got the tickets and we're going.
2: But, Jimmy, don't stand in the hallway, honey. Come in. Jimmy, come back. Jack, pop in.
0: I've got a minute, Charlotte. Come on, young fella.
2: Jimmy, you brought my mother's body and take it away. So don't go with him.
1: Well, maybe they'll go with you.
4: Jimmy, what do you mean? What kind of talk is that?
3: Means he's trying to run away.
4: Run away from home?
3: No. He's running away from what isn't a home.
4: What are you talking about?
1: A home, Mr. Gordon. Home isn't a place, it's a feeling. It's a feeling given and shared by a family, where a mother and a father and their children live, not just stay. It's a woman's home for a man, if you can catch the man.
4: We used to have a home like that.
1: I know. If you hadn't given Timmy a home like that, he wouldn't miss it so.
4: So that's it, huh, Timmy? Well, I'll tell you something. I've missed it myself.
2: You have?
3: You know what, Timmy?
2: What, Mom?
3: I'm going to give you my tool chest.
2: With all the real tools? Oh, boy, oh, boy.
3: And I'm going to get the grease out of my hand. And I'm going to get that electric stove I've always wanted.
4: Maybe we can find a house where I can have a spare room for my work.
3: Please, Captain. You see, Mr. Greenwood, fancy carpentry is Fred's hobby. Men just seem to want a hobby around the house.
1: Men do?
3: Yes, Mr. Greenwood.
1: Tomorrow, I start to develop a hobby.

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2: Friends, someone I know said yesterday, now that the war is done, I'm going to spend my energy in simply having fun. My wartime duties all are past. My sacrifices, too. And now I'll do for happiness just what I like to do. I wondered, as I heard her, if the happiness she sought would ever be so simple and as pleasant as she thought. For duty, work, and sacrifice are not unhappy things. Your sacrifice to someone else, unmeasured pleasure brings. And simply doing what you like can soon begin to pall. You often find there's nothing left you like to do at all. So here's the rule for happiness, so often proven true. Don't merely do the things you like, but like the things you have to do.

0: long.
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2: Will you have a polo, dear Liza, will you have a polo, dear Liza, polo?
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6: Gangbusters!
5: Gangbusters, presented in cooperation with police and federal law enforcement departments throughout the United States. The only national program that brings you authentic police case histories.

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1: Gangbusters present Louis J. Valentine, former commissioner of the largest police force in the world, who will interview by proxy Lieutenant Tom McGrath, Chicago Police Department, retired. Commissioner Valentine.
2: Lieutenant McGrath, I know Winsel Urban terrorized the Midwest for years.
3: Yes, Commissioner Valentine. To Winsel Urban, crime was a big business. Where others sought thousands, he went after millions. Urban was so cunning and so daring that on one occasion he was able to rob hundreds of families of their life savings at one blow.
2: And that's tonight's case, Lieutenant McGrath. Where would you like to begin?
3: A few months ago in Chicago, Commissioner, a slender, wiry man named Lou Morgan was keeping an appointment in a large gymnasium where prize fighters exercised and trained.
4: Hi, Joe. Been waiting long?
5: About time you got here, Morgan. Urban's getting impatient. This time he wants everything set and perfect. And no more excuses.
4: Everything's okay now, Joe. I got it all figured like Urban wants.
5: You took enough time.
4: Well, he wants a clean job, Joe. It takes time.
5: Okay, okay. Come on.
4: Urban in the back room here?
5: Yeah, he's getting a rub down. Let's go in.
6: Morgan says it's all set, Urban.
4: Hi, Urban.
6: Fill it, Morgan. It works. What are you waiting for?
4: Urban, I'm trying to scrub down guys.
6: Ah, he's deaf and dumb, I tell you.
4: Oh, look, Urban, I'm the front man. I can't take no chances.
6: You're dummy, I tell you. Okay, I tell you. That's enough rubbing, Mickey. See? You can't hear nothing.
4: Look, I'm a nervous guy, Urban.
6: Okay. Joe, send Mickey out of here.
7: Hey. Hey, Mickey. Urban says that's enough rubbing for now. You should come back later. Yeah, later.
6: Okay, Morgan. What does it look like?
4: It's an easy mark, Urban. Ought to be 200 grand.
6: I told you to find out about the burglar alarm.
4: I did.
6: Well?
4: No burglar alarm.
6: How do you know?
4: Well, that's what took me so long. Like I told you before, the place looks like a business office, see? But they got a big vault with a tin door. Some people don't like to keep money in a bank, so they rent safe deposit boxes from this office. They got hundreds of bucks.
7: How do you know there ain't no burglar alarm?
4: They got a watchman instead. He lives upstairs over the office. Me and him, pals. I make friends with the guy, see? We take a walk, have a couple of beers, and before you know it, I got the layout of the whole vault. The same as if he handed me the blueprint. Yeah, it'll be a cinch, Urban. You could drop a bomb in there. Nobody'd hear it.
6: What about the doctor that has his office on the second floor?
4: He's the only one upstairs besides the watchman.
7: You case the doctor?
4: Sure, even let the doc examine me. You got nothing to worry about him. Goes home every night. You gonna do the job, Urban?
6: Yeah.
4: When?
6: Friday night.
4: Then I guess I'll blow out of town for the weekend.
6: You want your 10% to do a piece of work for it.
4: What do you mean, Evan?
6: Somebody's got to put this watchman on the spot. We don't know him, so you're the one who's going to do it.
4: Oh, no, Evan, I can't. I'm up to my neck now. If I put the finger on that watchman, the cops will hang it on me, sure.
6: You'll do like I say if you know what's good for you.
4: Yeah.
6: Yeah.
4: Okay, Evan.
6: When's the watchman make his rounds at the vault?
4: Every hour on the nose. Takes him 15 minutes.
6: He carry a time clock?
4: Yeah, he punches at a fire station.
6: What's he do after he makes his rounds?
4: Takes a walk, maybe for 45 minutes. But look,
6: Evan... You're going to have that watchman at toe. I figure it'll take 3 hours to open the vault and crack the lockboxes inside. You got to make the watchman's rounds for him or the alarm will go off.
7: I'll take care of that, Urban.
6: Meanwhile, I don't want no nosy cops spotting at Jimmy's door. So we go in with the watchman's key. And we keep the watchman where he can do no damage.
4: Yeah, yeah, Urban, I see your point, but
6: Friday night, you'll take a walk with that watchman at 10:15. You go to the corner drugstore, go in for cigarettes. Leave the watchman standing on the corner. You and the boys will handle the details from there on. Just you have the watchman outside that drugstore.
4: Say, I hope you didn't mind walking down here by the drugstore.
8: No, it suits me, as long as we're walking.
4: Okay.
8: You know, walking's why I like being a night watchman.
4: Yeah?
8: Yeah. You can go out for air, you know, between rounds.
4: Well, I just want to step in here for a minute.
6: Okay, let's go.
4: All I want is cigarettes. You wait here a minute, huh?
6: Oh, wait, time to think of it. I need cigarettes myself.
4: Oh, yeah? Well, yeah. Okay, what do you smoke? I'll get them for you.
8: Oh, now, listen, I couldn't let you do that. I'll come on.
4: Oh, what's a pack of cigarettes? Just stay here a minute. I'll bring you some out.
8: Okay, but... Okay with me.
6: Pardon me, Mr. We dropped a key on the curb back there.
5: Yeah, we wondered, could you hold a match while we look for it?
8: Why, yes, I guess so. I think I got a box of matches someplace here in my pocket.
5: Yeah, flies, mister.
6: Right here is the spot.
8: Sure. Just a second now, I'll strike a match. Find it.
6: Now, Joe.
5: He's out cold.
8: Hold him up. Now, here comes the car.
5: All right, get him in the car, quick.
8: Okay, step on it. Head for the vault.

0: Look at it. Thousands.
1: A gold mine. Look at all them rings and things.
0: Now, oh, come on. We ain't got time to play with it. Crack the next box. What a haul. Am I seeing right?
1: $100 bills.
2: Joe?
0: Yeah, Urban?
2: Come here.
0: Keep on cracking them boxes, boys, while I see what Urban wants.
2: Keep cracking.
0: Did you ever see so much dough, Urban?
2: That's going to be the biggest haul anybody ever got.
3: What time is it, Joe?
0: It's almost one.
3: Time to make another round with the watchman's time clock.
0: Yeah, I'll take care of it.
3: How about the watchman?
0: I just checked him. He won't wake up for hours. When he does, it'll take him a week to untie himself.
3: Perfect, Joe. Perfect.
2: All right, hurry up, you guys. Get them last boxes open. We're getting out in 20 minutes.
4: Looks like whoever broke into this vault made quite a haul, doesn't it, Sergeant?
1: No telling how much, Captain Rogers.
4: Oh, what a mess. Look at it. Mortgage papers, registered bonds, heirlooms. Everything they couldn't use. Thrown it all over the place.
1: They left this behind. Imagine what they took with them.
4: Any fingerprints, Sergeant?
1: Not a print, Captain Rogers.
4: Did you check that watchman's story?
1: Yes, sir. I'm sure he's in the clear. But he's all we've got to work with right now.
4: Somebody cased this job perfectly.
1: Yes, they knew every corner like a book. Right now, it points to the man the watchman took a walk to the drugstore with just before the robbery.
4: What's the watchman have to say about this man?
1: He's given us a pretty accurate description, but it could fit 1,000 suspects.
4: All right. But then they're questioning everyone in the neighborhood, Sergeant. Maybe someone else noted this finger man. Meantime, we'll get an estimate of the loot. I hate to think of the figure when it gets totaled.
3: Stop blaming them rings and things, Joe. I'm trying to ask.
0: Boy, oh, boy, what a take. How much, Urban? How much?
3: Let me check the figures. Now, let's see. Currency, coins, negotiable bonds, jewelry. 8, 13, 22, 30, 38, 64.
0: How much, Urban? How much?
3: Just a second, wait a minute.
0: There.
3: Take a look.
0: 300 grand.
3: Take another look, Joe.
0: 300? Oh. 3,000? You're kidding.
3: No. That's the total.
0: $3 million.
3: Yeah. $3 million plus a couple of thousand and all the jewelry.
0: I didn't think there was that much dough in the world.
3: There was, and then 10 boxes.
0: And we got it.
3: Yeah. Joe.
0: Don't bother me. I'm dreaming about spending my cut.
3: That's what I want to talk about.
0: What do you mean? That's already settled.
3: Look, Joe. A $3 million score makes this dough the hottest stuff in the country.
0: So?
3: So we can't let the boys push it out too freely.
0: No?
3: My idea is everybody takes 15 grand apiece and we pack the rest away until it cools off.
0: Who packs it away?
3: Who's the boy?
0: You.
3: Then I take care of the money until we split the balance.
0: I know, Urban. I know.
3: You think I'm crazy enough to blow up with all this soda? The boys would cut my head off.
0: And I'd be there with the sharpest knife.
3: Okay, so it's settled. Each takes 15 grand and I pack away the rest.
0: It's settled, Urban. But don't forget what I said.
3: About the sharpest knife?
0: Yeah. $3 million. Why, that little punk Morgan. He had the right dope. You gotta give him credit.
3: Yeah. Morgan's in for casing this job. It's 10%. You know what 10% of $3 million is?
0: 300 grand. So what?
3: 300,000 is a lot of dough. More than we expected from the whole job.
0: He earned it.
3: Ah, what business a punk like Morgan got with 300,000? It's dangerous.
0: For him?
3: For us. He tosses that dough around, he gets picked up. The cops make him sing it, we fry. You can't spend no $3 million in Joliet.
0: So we give him peanuts.
3: We give him nothing, Joe. He's front man, and sooner or later the cops will nab him. When a copper says boo, a punk like Morgan sings.
0: You mean we gotta give him the business?
3: Yeah. The business. But make sure it's a clean job. Morgan's out of town now, setting up his alibi. He'll be back Monday for a split. You and the boys will see that he gets it. Between the eyes.
5: Not 24 hours after Urban robbed the vault, Commissioner Valentine, he was planning to dispose of the weakest member of his gang.
6: Lieutenant McGrath, we're all anxious to hear what happened next in this thrilling case.
5: We'll return to tonight's episode of Gangbusters on Van Cristo Radio Theater in just a few moments. In the recently completed 10th Annual Francis W. Hatch Awards competition, sponsored by the Advertising Club of Greater Boston, Van Cristo Associates won first prize for excellence in radio advertising. 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
6: Alabama, 2 to 10 years. Connecticut, 30 years.
7: About 37% of all males have had at least one overt homosexual experience.
6: Georgia.
8: When a homosexual is undesirably discharged from the Army, we notify the local police.
6: Maine.
9: The same sex?
10: The term homosexual is dehumanizing. 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And men are more easily murdered if their full humanity is ignored.
6: 5 years or both.
7: 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If you know what to watch for in a gay bar,
6: 7 to 20.
9: Same sex?
6: Vermont.
8: I love you.
6: 5. Idaho.
8: I love you too.
6: 5 years to life.
9: The same sex? The same sex?
10: The same sex. An appraisal of homosexuality. A Pilgrim Press paperback now playing
6: Vermont,
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6: 1 to 5. Idaho. 5 years to life.
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12: Lieutenant McGrath, Winsome Urban had given instructions to his gang to murder Lou Morgan, the man who led Urban to the $3 million loot. What happened next?
13: Well, Chicago detectives questioned hundreds of people, Commissioner Valentine, to uncover even the smallest lead to the man who cased the vault for the gang. One of those questioned was the doctor who had his office above the vault. Captain Rogers went there to talk to
4: him. I remember every detail, Doctor. As I said, the night watchman has told us he first met this suspect in the hallway, outside, coming out of your office here.
13: About 10 days ago, you say?
4: About then, Doctor. The watchman said he was wearing a plaid shirt and a pair of...
13: I think I do recall him.
4: Good.
13: Let me look back at my record. Here. February 2nd, J.L. Smith.
4: Well, he'd use a phony name.
13: I'm certain this is the man.
4: You examined him?
13: Thoroughly. He complained of feeling sick.
4: Was he?
13: Well, I could find nothing wrong. Hypochondriac type.
4: But tell me, when you were examining him, Doctor, did you notice anything about him? Any peculiar scars or marks?
13: Well, yes. He did have a tattoo. Bathing beauty tattoo.
4: Where?
13: The left forearm.
4: Good.
13: I noticed the tattoo while taking his pulse.
4: Yes. Any other marks, Doctor?
13: An appendectomy.
4: Good. How about his teeth?
13: I recall several molars missing. He wore a dental bridge.
4: Perfect, perfect. Thanks very much.
13: I hope I've been helpful, Captain.
4: Doctor, you don't know how helpful you've been. This was a professional job. The men involved probably have records. And that tattoo, the appendectomy scar, and the missing teeth are distinctive clues. They may lead us to these criminals.
14: Identification Bureau to Captain Rogers. Have checked cross-file system for known criminals with 1, bathing beauty tattoo, 2, appendectomy scar, 3, missing molars, and dental bridge. Results, 7 known criminals answering general description and having those marks. Sending these criminals' records to your office at once.
4: I asked you two gentlemen to come here to police headquarters to look at some pictures.
15: Yes, sir.
4: Doctor, will you please sit on one side of that table and the watchman on the other?
15: Of course, sir.
4: I have here 7 photographs. Doctor, I'm going to hand them to you first. If the man who visited your office is in that group, pick him up.
13: All right, Captain. Here, Captain. Here, this one.
4: All right, I'll just make a note of that number. Thank you, Doctor. Now, I'm going to shuffle these same pictures a bit and hand them to the watchman.
15: Yes, sir.
4: Now, sir, see if the man who went walking with you on the night of the robbery is any one of these seven men.
0: Yes, sir. I'll try, Kevin.
4: Take your time.
0: It's this one, Captain. I know him anywhere. I swear it is.
4: Yeah, give me that photograph, please.
0: Yes, sir.
4: Number 45682. Lou Morgan. It seems you gentlemen agree.
0: I knew him in a minute.
4: Thank you, gentlemen, for your cooperation. I'll assign the entire robbery and burglary squad to get a line on this Lou Morgan at once.
0: Hello?
16: Urban?
0: Yeah.
16: Lou Morgan. I just got back to town, Urban. I hear we did good in our deal.
0: Good enough.
16: I hear it was in seven figures.
0: Yeah. So what?
16: Terrific. My commission ready, Urban?
0: An awful big chunk of dough for you, Morgan.
16: Well, I get 10%, though. Now you're going to pay off.
0: Sure, I'm going to pay off. How about coming around tonight? Boys will be here.
16: Boys?
0: Yeah. We're planning a little party.
16: Party? I don't want no party, Urban.
0: Don't you want what's coming to you?
16: I know how you work, Urban. Not doing. I ain't coming around.
0: I said come around here, Morgan, or I'll send the boys after you.
16: No, Urban. I don't want a knife in my back. Leave me be. Will you leave me be?
17: Open up, Morgan. We know you're inside. Open up, Morgan.
4: Push the door in.
17: Okay. You don't seem to be here.
4: The closet. Keep your gun ready.
17: Okay, Morgan, come out of that closet or we'll shoot through the door.
4: Grab him.
2: No, look, honest, I won't squeal. Tell Urban, will you? Come and keep the door. I don't want him to go, honest. I don't want him to go.
17: Swarming, Morgan.
2: Look, I don't want to die, please. I don't want to die. Look, tell Urban I'll hit the road. I don't want him to go. See, listen.
18: Hey. Now, who are you guys? He didn't send you to... You cop it.
4: Yes, Morgan, we're police officers. What were you saying about Urban?
18: Urban? I don't know any such guy.
4: No. Well, you've told us what we want to know, Morgan. Take him downtown, Sergeant.
19: I got a piece of bad news for you, Urban.
0: Yeah, what?
19: We went to get Lou Morgan.
0: No?
19: The cops got there first.
0: What?
19: Nearly hooked us, too.
0: You got to move fast, Joe. Round up all the boys. Have them at the hotel at 7. I'll meet you there. You split up the balance of the dough and blow. As soon as Morgan sings, Chicago's not going to be so healthy.
14: Sergeant Thompson speaking.
4: This is Captain Rogers, Sergeant. Did you get any more out of Morgan?
14: Not yet, Captain, but he'll talk in time.
4: We can't wait, Sergeant. As soon as word of Morgan's arrest spreads, that gang will scatter to the four winds. The loot with them.
14: We'll get Urban, Captain. We'll work day and night until we do.
4: Well, it's important to recover the loot, too, Sergeant. Hundreds of people have lost their life savings. Now, you check every place Urban's been seen. Couldn't carry $3 million around with him. Must be hidden out someplace. Find it.

0: Okay, Urban, wake up. Come on, come on, wake up.
1: Hey, what are you doing?
0: Hello, Urban.
1: Joe, Hiya, boys.
2: Hiya, Urban.
0: Yeah, I brought the boys along. You took this little room 60 miles out of town. Didn't think we could find you, huh?
1: Look, guys, you got this all wrong.
0: Yeah, you were supposed to show up at the hotel at 7 o'clock 3 days ago. Instead, you took the dough and skipped.
1: I'm telling you, Joe, you're wrong. I ain't got the dough.
0: Remember, Urban, I said I'd be the guy with the sharpest knife.
1: Cops were getting too close to me. I tried to reach you.
0: Where's the dough, Urban?
1: Same place it always was.
0: Where? Where is it?
1: You get your end in time.
0: We want it now. Where's the dough, Urban?
1: If I tell you, you'll grab the $3 million and take a walk with my split.
0: Where's the dough, Urban?
1: It's hid good. Hey, what is this? Am I boss of this mob or ain't I?
0: You ain't, Urban. You're just stalling for time, but we want that dough quick. Go to work on it, boys. Make them tell us where it is.
1: No. No. No, boys. No, no.
3: I tell you, Joe, we shouldn't have killed Urban until we got our hands on the dough.
0: He wasn't lying about the dough being up here in this attic by the pipe.
3: Are you sure?
0: After that workout we gave him, Urban wasn't telling no lies to us.
3: Okay, Joe. You're the boss. For now, anyhow.
0: All right, you guys. When we go in the attic, no noise, no lights. The dough's in a tin box under the floor by a pipe.
3: All right, move it.
0: Now, I don't want myself cut to pieces and dumped in a ditch like Urban. So we split the dough right here. Okay?
3: Okay, we may.
0: Open the door. Quiet now. That's the corner over there. Got that crowbar ready?
3: Yeah.
0: Shut the door.
3: Sorry, Joe.
0: Throwing up the floorboard. Easy now.
3: You see it yet, Joe?
0: Not yet. It's here, though.
3: We shouldn't have knocked Urban off yet.
0: See? What did I tell you? Here it is. Help me get the box out.
3: Okay, okay.
0: I said no lights. Who turned them lights on?
4: Nobody
0: turned
4: them on.
0: Who turned them on? Put your hands up, everybody. Coppers, keep them up. You're trapped. All right, Sergeant. Start putting the cuffs on them.
5: Right, Captain. What's this all about?
0: We found Winchell Urban's body in a ditch near Kankakee a few hours ago.
5: So what?
0: And Morgan told us about this house. One of the many places Urban used. When you headed here, it was quite obvious where the loot was hidden. You walked right into our trap.
5: That Morgan. He'll get what's coming to him between the ribs.
0: You won't be the ones to give it to him. He's got you red-handed. You're going up for a long, long time.
6: Lieutenant McGrath, tonight's case is an outstanding example of efficient police work. What happened to Urban's gang?
7: All seven of them, Commissioner Valentine, are now serving terms ranging up to life imprisonment.
6: Congratulations, Lieutenant, to the Chicago police. Even though this vicious gang staged one of the biggest robberies in criminal records, their loot did them no good. And all they got for their trouble was death or long sentences in prison.
8: 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Cyrano de Bergerac may have had the nose that launched 1,000 ships, but this fellow Schnoz became an institution along with the rest of it.
9: Hey, Jimmy. Jimmy, you look worried. There's something on your mind. I wonder what it is.
10: Hey, I just had an argument. With Ziegfeld?
9: Ziegfeld?
10: Corner Broadway and 43rd?
9: Tom Corner?
10: You know, Ziegfeld said, do you know who I am? I said, do you know who I am?
9: What happened?
10: He said, who I am?
9: Yeah.
10: I said nothing. I was cornered.
9: Cornered?
10: But it makes no difference what I start out to say.
9: Why not, Jim?
10: Why, this is what I wish to convey.
9: What is it, Jimmy?
10: Now you know darn well I can do it out Broadway. But can Broadway do it out me?
9: No.
10: Why, Herald Square, Times Square, Columbus Circle, 96. Say, where am I? I must have passed my station.
9: Why, he's lost.
10: They must have found out at Times Square that I passed my destination.
9: Why?
10: They sent messengers all over to get me to head a celebration.
9: I get it.
10: You know, as I got off the express, some yokel pushes me into a loop.
4: What happened?
10: The crowd, seeing a mistake, pulled the emergency brake and shouted,
11: "Why, there's Jimmy, that well-dressed man.
10: Though you know darn well I can do without Broadway.
4: What?
10: But can Broadway do without me?
4: No.
10: Hey, fellas, you remember when Eddie Leonard got sick?
11: Certainly.
10: I'll never forget the date.
4: Neither will I.
10: I'm sitting home when in comes another telegram which read...
4: What it read?
10: The only one who can replace Eddie Leonard is you.
4: You?
10: I went, and when I went, and how I went.
4: He's a winter.
10: Why, the applause was deafening as I started crooning.
11: It was, yes, sir. That's my baby. No, sir. I don't mean lady.
10: No, that's not the song.
4: What was it, Jimmy boy? What was it?
10: For I love you, Ida Dee.
4: Doc.
8: Yes, sir. The famous Inka Dinka Doo man, Jimmy Durante, back in the days of the Clayton, Jackson, and Durante trio. Can Broadway do without me? 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Van Christo has just obtained this album featuring some of old-time radio's most famous stars, Will Rogers, Rudy Vallee, Al Jolson, W.C. 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

Hello again from London, England. As we approach the end of our special series from abroad, featuring the greats of English movies and stage, we feel the series would not be complete without the presence of two Hollywood stars who have earned the admiration and affection of both England and the United States. We have had them and their two youngsters as guests on our theater before, and each time they have given, as we say, sock performances. Now, in our setup for this show, we'll have Bebe and Ben, Barbara and Richard Lyon, playing themselves in a story which shows what could happen to an American family living in England. Now, we don't say that it did happen, but it could. Incidentally, we have an audience for the first time in the history of our program. In a moment, the show. And now, here is our announcer.

0: good morning, kid. Oh, wonderful day, isn't it?
1: Gee, Dad, you look smooth.
2: Get him. Striped trousers and a monkey coat.
0: This is a morning suit.
1: Going to a funeral, Ben?
0: No, what makes you think that?
1: Well, you're wearing a morning suit, aren't you?
0: And why shouldn't I? This isn't Hollywood. This is London. And my motto is, when in Rome, do as the Romans do.
2: Do Romans dress like that, Pop?
0: All right. Make fun of me if you like, but you're going to feel very ashamed when you see the invitation I received this morning from Lord and Lady Harrowmead.
1: What invitation, Daddy?
0: Lord and Lady Harrowmead have invited us to spend a weekend with them at their winter castle at Much Haddam near Puddleton by Neither Wallop Essex.
1: But there's no reason to put on an act. Look, Ben, you're an American film executive, not an English country squire.
0: Oh, I know, but I'm anxious that we should all behave like the landed gentry we'll be associating with. That's why I've advertised for a valet.
1: You've done what?
0: I've advertised for a valet. Oh, dear, dear, dear. Are there any more waiting, B.B.?
1: One more, but it seems to me you should have been able to find at least one gentleman's gentleman among all those gentlemen's gentlemen.
0: Well, my dear, the last one was impossible.
1: What was wrong with him?
0: Didn't know a thing about cricket or fox hunting.
1: A real social drip, huh?
0: Oh, B.B., I wish you'd stop using those frightful American expressions. I'll see the last applicant now.
1: I shall usher him in, Sir Loyan. You can come in now. The squire is in his study.
3: Thank you, madam.
1: Oh, this is Mr. Copperpot. Mr. Copperpot, this is Mr. Ben Lyon, Esquire.
3: The name, madam, is Copperweight.
1: Oh, excuse me. What a shocking error on my part. Oh, Ben, old bean. I'll be in the drawing room if you want any fish and chips.
0: I'm sorry. Just a little joke we have between us. Fish and chips. American joke. We're Americans, you know.
3: Not really, sir. I never would have believed it. You seem as British as John Bull.
0: No kidding. I mean, by George, that wizard. You know, I think I'm going to like you. Won't you sit down?
3: Oh, good heavens, sir. I'd never think of sitting in the presence of my potential employer, sir.
0: Well, naturally. How would you like to work for me?
3: But, sir, you haven't examined my references.
0: Oh, don't need to, old boy. I know the real thing when I see it, and you're okay by me. I mean, you are a past muster.
3: That's frightfully decent of you, sir.
0: Oh, not at all, not at all. And now, Copperweight,
3: sir. However, I was affectionately known to my last employer as Coppers, sir.
0: Oh, splendid, splendid. Now then, Coppers, I presume you know all about fox hunting.
3: Only the fox knows more, sir.
0: Oh, that's swell. I mean, good show, good show. I suppose it's kind of silly to ask if you know all the customs. You know, what to do when you're presented at court, the right thing to wear when you're invited to a country place and all that sort of thing.
3: If I may say so, sir, in such matters, I'm an expert without peer.
0: Oh, and cricket?
3: I was weaned on the wicket, sir. My late master, the Earl of Mitchinminster, was All England, you know. I was his mentor.
0: No.
3: Yes.
0: Oh, Coppers. Well, you're what I'd call a real gentleman's gentleman.
3: That, sir, is something of an understatement. We Copperweights have been gentlemen's gentlemen since before the signing of the Magna Carta. In fact, sir, my ancestor, Norick the Red, polished the armor of King Arthur at the Battle of Piccadilly in 1068.
0: Why, that's terrific. I mean, that's ripping. Now, look, Coppers, I want you to concentrate on one thing. I want you to give me that indefinable something that makes a Britisher a Britisher. Give me the works. Turn me into a native.
3: Well, as you Americans would say, it's a cinch.
0: Oh, dear, what's all the noise about, B.B.? Cut it out. I want to sleep.
3: It's Copperweight, sir. Good morning.
0: Oh, where's B.B.? I mean, where's Mrs. Lyon?
3: Well, I warned her of the rigors of an English gentleman's morning, so she elected to sleep in Miss Barber's room.
0: What do you mean, rigors?
3: Oh, come, sir. The day is upon us.
0: The day? It's dark outside. What time is it?
3: 6 o'clock, sir. Time enough to bathe and take a brisk trot in Rotten Row before breakfast.
0: Oh, is that really necessary, Coppers?
3: Sir, No English gentleman would think of starting the day without a tub and a brisk trot. Good for the liver, you know.
0: Oh, all right, Coppers.
3: Your bath is drawn, sir. And, sir, I've laid out your riding habit.
0: Oh, good show, Coppers, good show. I'll take my bath.
3: Yes, yeah, splendid. I shall call the stable and tell them you're ready.
0: Far away with his hounds and his horn in the morning. Ah, cheerio, Coppers, old boy. Jolly fine day, eh, what?
3: Indeed, sir. How did you enjoy your ride in the road this
0: morning? Oh, top hole, top hole. Never felt better in my life, old boy. Breakfast ready?
3: Yes, sir. Tea is poured.
0: Oh, not tea again. Can't I have coffee?
3: May I remind you, sir, tea for breakfast is very, very British. I should have thought you'd be used to it after a week, sir.
0: Well, I'm not. I don't think I'll ever get used to the darn stuff.
3: Dashed, sir, remember?
0: Oh, sorry, Coppers. I meant dashed stuff.
3: That's better. And may I say, sir, that you look the very epitome of an English gentleman in your hunting togs?
0: By George, do I really? How frightfully decent of you to say so.
2: Hi, Pop. Hi, Coppers.
3: Good morning, Master Richard. I'll fetch your porridge.
2: That guy killed me. He's just like Arthur Treacher, isn't he, Pop?
0: Oh, Richard, I wish you'd refrain from calling me Pop, particularly in front of others.
2: But, Pop...
0: In the future, I wish you'd address me as Pater.
2: Pater?
0: Yes, my boy. Yes, Pater.
2: But my friend Cyril doesn't call his father Pater, and he's a real...
0: Richard?
2: Okay, if you want it that way. Hi, Pater.
0: Oh, don't say hi.
2: Okay, good morning, Pater.
0: Ah, that's better.
4: Father, beastly day, isn't it? Our English weather, you know. But I suppose we'll muddle through.
0: Huh?
2: Say, Pater, Barbara's sure assimilating quickly, isn't she?
0: Oh, Barbara, is your mother up yet?
4: Mother will be down in a mo.
2: Pater used to be later than Mater. But now Mater's later than Pater.
4: Really, Richard, must you talk like a moron?
2: It runs in the family. I take after my sister, or are you my satyr?
4: Why, you little plebeian, you are.
0: Stop it, you two.
5: Good morning, kid. Good morning, Your Grace. Did Your Royal Highness sleep well?
0: I don't think that's funny.
5: Oh, Ben, where's your sense of humor?
0: There's nothing wrong with my sense of humor, but I must say you all need a little lesson in manners. Copper says in England the master of the house is shown deference by the entire family. Take breakfast, for example. You should all be at the table when I come down and when I walk in.
5: Yeah, we should all fall flat on our faces and face the east.
0: I choose to ignore that remark. Copper says that you're not supposed to start eating until I sit down.
5: But you sit down so seldom these days since you've taken up horseback riding.
0: That's beside the point. You're not supposed to start eating until I do.
5: Wait a minute, Ben. What century is Copper's living in?
0: Tradition, my dear. That's the answer. And now as to the matter of dress. Richard dresses abominably.
2: Oh, gee, thanks, Pop. I always try to be careful.
4: He means you dress as sloppy as ever.
2: Who asked you?
0: Barbara's right, Richard. Copper said your correct dress for informal occasions is an Eton jacket and short trousers.
5: Oh, my dead body. He'd look ridiculous. None of the boys he knows dress like that.
4: Mother, please. Father's only trying to help us.
0: Oh, thank you, my dear. I'm glad you feel that way because there's something I'd like to say to you.
4: Oh, anything, Father. What is it?
0: In the future, I must ask that you never go out in the evening without a chaperone.
4: That's the thanks I get for sticking up for you. Gee, Dad, I think you're a stinker.
0: Barbara, you may leave the table.
2: Attaboy, Pater.
5: Pater?
0: Well, Bibi, maybe that is overdoing it a bit. Perhaps the children should just refer to me as Sir.
2: Sir? Gee, Pop, have you been knighted?
0: Well, no. Not yet. But over here, it's customary to address your elders as Sir.
5: Yes, sir.
0: I said your

0: customary to address your elders as sir.
1: Yes, sir.
0: I said your elders.
1: Richard, if you finish your breakfast, you can go. I've got a few things to say to your father.
2: Oh, Mom, I've always got to go just when things get interesting.
1: Richard?
2: Okay, Mom.
0: Another cup of tea, my love?
1: No, and I don't want any more of this ridiculous act of yours. It's nothing but sheer affectation.
0: How can you say such a thing like that?
1: It came easy.
0: What do you mean, affectation? All right, be stubborn. We've been accepted into the cream of British society, and you're not doing a thing to help. As for me, I'm going all out. Do you know why I'm wearing these hunting togs today?
1: Yes, I know. You're having your picture taken as the man of distinction.
0: Nothing of the sort. It's because I've learned that Lord Harrowmead takes his guests fox hunting every weekend. And I shall be ready. Yes, I shall be ready to ride to the hounds.
1: If you ask me, it looks more like you're going to the dog.
3: We'll return in just a moment with Act Two of the Movie Town Radio Theater's presentation of It's Not Cricket, co-starring B.B. Daniels and Ben Lyon. And now, here is our announcer.

0: Benjamin B. Lyon and their family have arrived for the weekend. They're awaiting your pleasure in the study.
1: Benjamin B. Lyon? Never heard of him. Katie, my dear, who the blazes is Benjamin B. Lyon? Did you invite him here for the weekend?
2: No, dear.
1: Well, then who is he?
2: Oh, dear me. Something dreadful's happened. I must have mixed the envelopes.
1: What envelopes?
2: Well, you see, I was sending out invitations for the weekend, and at the same time, I was sending requests for people to appear in my variety charity concert. I must have muddled them.
1: Muddled what?
2: The Hemingway Lyon's envelope and Ben Lyon's envelope. Oh, this is too awful.
1: Oh, don't upset yourself, my dear. What does it matter?
2: What does it matter? Hemingway Lyon will never speak to me again. Can you imagine asking a King's Counsel to do a variety act?
1: Yes, it's a bit awkward. What about this other chap, this Ben Lyon? Who's he?
2: Oh, you know, dear. He's that man who's always on the wireless.
1: Oh, great Scott, you don't mean to say you invited that dreadful ball? Well, that so-called star of Hell's Angels...
3: Oh, Uncle, I think it's wonderful. That will mean Richard will be here.
1: Richard who, Cyril?
3: My best friend, Richard Lyon. Oh, you'll like him, Uncle. You'll like the whole family. They're so natural. Just like us. And they have a wonderful sense of humor.
1: Well, perhaps it won't be too bad after all. Walter, show me, will you?
4: Very good, my lord.
2: Joe, don't you think you should put on your shoes and take off your muffler?
1: What for? You just heard Cyril say the Lyons are just like us.
0: Mr. and Mrs. Benjamin B. Lyon, Miss Barbara Lyon, and Master Richard Lyon.
5: Sire, it is with great humility that I step across the threshold of this ancient moat to mingle with you, her ladyship, and the ghosts of your ancestors.
1: I say, don't tell me Cousin Charles is roaming about again.
0: Now, Hemingway Lyon.
6: Hello, everybody.
2: Hemingway, I'd like to say something to you in private.
6: And I'd like to say something to you in public. I've never been so pleased with anything in my life.
2: Please?
6: Yes, Katie, how did you know my secret ambition was always to be a variety artist?
2: You, a variety artist?
6: Don't be cagey, Katie, dear. You knew it all the time. I have my whole act set. Wait till you hear it. Side-splitting. I start out by saying, hiya, folks. Speaking of hotels, I went to a hotel yesterday and I said to the clerk, can you give me a room and bath? And the clerk said, I can give you a room, but you'll have to take your own bath.
2: Joe, put down that vase. Why don't you go out to the stables and see if everything's in order for the hunt tomorrow?
6: Ah, the hunt. To think in the morning we'll be riding to hounds.
1: Why, Lyon, I had no idea you knew anything about fox hunting.
6: Oh, my dear fellow. If I must say so in all modesty, only the fox knows more.
1: Splendid! You and I will lead the field.
7: Hi, Mother.
8: Hello, kids. Hello, Cyril. How was the fox hunt?
7: You really missed something, Mom.
8: Yeah, I must have missed something. I heard everybody laughing when they rode in. What happened?
7: What happened? You should have seen the master of the hounds when Pop yelled, "Hooray, I've caught the little son of a gun."
8: Will you stop laughing and tell me what happened?
9: I'll tell you, Mother, and it wasn't funny. I've never been so embarrassed in all my life.

0: field started. Daddy spurred his horse and went charging over the countryside all by himself, screaming, "Tally-ho! Tally-ho!"
1: Pop's yelling must have scared the fox because it climbed a tree.
0: Then Daddy jumped off his horse, vaulted the hedge, and climbed the tree after the fox.
1: Yeah, the master of the hounds was pretty sore, but everybody else laughed so hard they almost fell out of their saddles.
2: Oh, your poor father. He must have died of embarrassment.
0: Here he comes now, Mother.
2: Don't rub it in, kids. He probably is very upset.
3: Whoa, offspring! Hi-ho, Cyril! Oh, hello, B.B.O. Gil.
2: Stop pretending, Ben. We know how badly you feel. You feel awful, don't you?
3: Awful? Why, on the contrary. As they say in America, I feel right in the groove.
2: I really mean to say you don't know what you've done.
3: Indeed, I do, and I feel very proud of myself. I caught the little beggar.
2: I know you did. Right by the tail.
1: Say, Pop, I'll bet you get the brush for that.
3: Why? What did I do wrong?
4: Richard doesn't mean that kind of a brush, Mr. Lion. He means the fox's tail as a trophy of the hunt.
3: Well, here's your stirrup cup, B.B.O. Gill. Chin up.
2: Down the hatch. Then I want to talk to you privately.
3: Oh, not now, dear. There's Hemingway. Cheerio there, Hemingway.
5: Ah, our old friend Lion. And Miss Daniel. Or should I say, Daniel's in the lion's den. I bet you've never heard that one before.
2: Not lately.
5: I say, Miss Daniels, or should I say, Mrs. Lyon?
2: At the moment, I'd rather be called Miss Daniels.
5: Very good, very good. Are you interested in boat racing?
2: I'm afraid not, but I'd certainly like to know how the Dodgers made out this year.
5: I'm afraid I don't know. Do you know how the Dodgers made out this year, Lyon?
3: Afraid not, actually. You see, I've never been interested in baseball. Cricket's more my game, actually.
5: I didn't know you were a cricket enthusiast.
3: Enthusiast? Why, I was weaned on the wicket.
5: Then you must meet Lord Mitchinminster. I say, Mitchy, old boy, I'd like you to meet Mr. Ben Lyon. Lyon's a great cricketer, too. He says he was weaned on the wicket.
2: Ben, don't you think it's time you change for lunch?
3: Later, dear, later. How do you do, Lord Mitchinminster? This is a very, very great pleasure. My manservant, Coppers, tells me your father pitched for Surrey.
6: You mean bowled for Surrey. Father was all England.
3: Oh, yes, of course, that's right. Coppers also tells me your father had the greatest giggly in the empire.
6: Don't you mean googly?
3: Well, googly, giggly, giggly, googly, what's the difference? I was using the Australian pronunciation. You see, I had a googly once, long ago when I first started cricketing, but somebody stole it.
6: Mr. Lyon, googly is the method of bowling the ball. How could anyone steal it?
3: Well, I mean someone stole my style. You know, you understand, don't you?
2: Ben, I think you left your bath water running.
3: Oh, no, I didn't, dear. Lord Mitchminster, Copper says every time your father made a three-base hit at the Lords, the whole crowd stood and cheered.
6: I'm afraid this Mr. Copper's is a bit mixed up. You see, there are no bases in cricket. The equivalent of a base in cricket is one of those wickets you were weaned on.
3: I... are you sure?
6: Quite sure. See you later, Lyon. Come along, Hemingway.
2: Ben, I don't know what kind of a game Coppers has been teaching you, but it's not cricket.
3: Oh, don't be ridiculous, dear. Coppers is an authority on everything. Look, here comes Colonel Brithington Smith, Master of the Hounds. He's probably going to present me with a brush.
2: You're so right. Ben, you better leave now.
7: Oh, there you are, Lyon. I want to talk to you about the hunt this morning.
3: Oh, how nice of you, Colonel. But it was nothing, really nothing at all.
7: I'm glad you feel that way about it, because naturally I can't give you the brush.
3: Oh, but I caught the fox.
7: I know you did, but you see, old chap, you should have taken your horse up the tree with you. Well, better luck next time. And by the way, if you come again, don't forget to bring your lasso.

0: Taylor. Hi, Mater. Hey, what are you packing for?
1: We're going home.
0: What's the matter? You sore about something?
1: Where's Coppers?
2: He just went out to get you a spot of tea. Anything wrong?
1: Everything's wrong. Coppers!
2: I say, Father, you're in a dreadful flap.
1: Keep quiet or talk like a human being.
3: Good day, sir. Did you call?
1: You're darn right I called.
3: Dashed, sir.
1: I said darn, and that's what I mean. Now then, who taught you about cricket and riding to the hounds?
3: Well, sir, my late...
1: Give me a straight answer or I'll give you a swift kick in the seat of your pants.
3: Okay, Mr. Lyon, you got me. But honestly, I didn't mean to put you on the spot.
1: Hey, wait a minute. What happened to that English accent of yours?
3: Assumed, like yours. I'm an American, too. You see, Mr. Lyon, I'm an actor. I was stranded over here, and I was broke, and, well, I saw your ad in the paper, and I played English valets in a lot of Noel Coward plays, and I thought maybe I might get away with it.
1: Oh, well, I suppose the name Copperweight's a phony, too.
3: Yeah, my real moniker's Jim Nolan. I really feel like a heel about this, Mr. Lyon. I wouldn't have done it for anything, but, well, I needed a job. I guess I'd better be going.
1: Oh, wait a minute, Coppers. Come to my office in the morning. We're starting a new picture. There's a part in it for an English butler. Think you can handle it?
3: My dear sir, the Copperweights have been gentlemen's gentlemen for generations. My ancestor, Norick the Red...
2: Oh, no. This is where we came in.
3: Well, sir, I'll see you in the morning. And thank you.
4: You know, Ben, you're a pretty nice guy. I'm kind of glad I married you. Come in.
5: Lion, old chap, why are you backing?
1: Well, I think it's high time, don't you? Sorry I wrecked your fox hunt, Lord Haramead.
5: Wrecked you? Don't talk nonsense. You were terrific. You taught us an entire new set of rules.
1: Wait a minute, stop kidding me.
5: I'm not kidding you. That was a splendid idea of yours, calling tally-ho every few seconds. Kept the hunt in such a turmoil, it gave the fox a much better chance to get away. Much more sporting, you know.
1: But Colonel Smith was very upset.
5: Oh, bother Colonel Smith. He's a drip.
1: Well, what does drip mean in England?
5: Same thing as it means in America. Well, come on down to lunch. Wouldn't have you leave for a million. I haven't enjoyed a day so much since the vicar tripped on ferry. Well, come on down, all of you. Oh, yes, and Katie says she wants you here every weekend.
1: Hey, did you hear that? Katie wants us here every weekend. What do you say to that, B.B.?
4: Well, I say you made a home run, darling. Or as they say in England... You bowled a maiden over on a sticky wicket, and that is cricket.
6: And the curtain falls on Act Two of the Movie Town Radio Theater's presentation of It's Not Cricket, starring the Lyon family, who will return in just a moment. And here are our stars, the Lyon family. B.B. Daniels, Ben Lyon, Richard, and Barbara. It was just like old times, folks. You know, you took me right back to our shows in the States.
1: A quick trip, eh, Les?
4: Ben, the show is over.
6: That's all right, B.B. As a big executive with 20th Century Fox, Ben can be allowed a few tired businessmen gags.
1: Well, I like that. I'll have you know
4: Ben, seriously, Les. It was a lot of fun doing a show with you again, and we're glad to be able to say hello to the folks back home.
6: Well, kids, I'm certain that the folks back home are just as glad to hear you again. Now, B.B., Ben, Barbara, Richard, thanks very much for a good show, and I hope to see you before another year. Bye now.
4: Goodbye,
1: Les.

Next week, we'll be speaking to you from our regular stamping grounds in Hollywood. And we'll be presenting our own American movie and radio stars in plays written especially for their talents and for your pleasure. We've enjoyed our little trip to England, and we hope, what's more, that all of you have enjoyed our presentations of these English stars and programs, and that they have been an interesting change for you. However, speaking for ourselves at least, we'll be very happy to be back home. Music for It's Not Cricket was written and conducted by Del Castillo. Our writers were Val Burton and Bud Lesser, and the program is produced and directed by yours truly, Les Mitchell. Once again, saying I'll see you next week from Hollywood.

0: nicer, nothing tastes nicer than Cadbury's Dairy Milk. 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Lovely, isn't it? Mm. And as anyone can see, every bar is chunky.
1: Magic.
2: Yeah.
0: That's because there's a glass and a half of full cream milk in every half pound. That's why, sir, nothing tastes nicer.

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2: Well, now it's time for drama. And in tonight's Radio 2 Theatre, we present John Inman, Russell Grant, and Duncan Norvell in a new play by Alan Bleasdale, The Boys from the Pink Stuff. Set against the violent background of Agadir, the play sets...
3: No.
2: What?
3: That's next week.
2: Oh, well, what's this week then?
3: It's this!
2: Good old Radio 2, in a fit of frolicsome coltishness, is as happy as a clam at high water to bring you Hudwinks, starring Roy Hudd as Cynthia Payne, and four others with the scars to prove it. This week...
3: Dead men don't eat pilchards. Los Angeles, the city of angels. My city. I can understand why it's a sprawling metropolis of crime, greed, lust, and corruption. A paradise for pimps, muggers, shysters, and hoods. A violent jungle of murder, rape, and gang warfare. But what bugs me is why we're twinned with Stevenage. I'm a cop. Detective Bert Chisel of the LAPD is the name stamped in my ID. I was parking my Chevy on Sunset, feeling pretty well pleased with myself. I just solved the case of the unwrapped Egyptian mummy found on the beach. It was Joan Rivers sunbathing. When the car radio crackled into life, it was the chief, back at work after his scuba diving vacation had been ruined by a hungry shark.
4: Chisel?
3: Sir.
4: I want your butt in my office, and I mean now.
3: I could understand why the chief was mad. For him, marriage was now just a spectator sport. I threw the shift into drive and pointed the Chevy towards headquarters.
5: Let go of me.
6: Hey, nice work, Kowalski. So, you're the punk who's been terrorizing the neighborhood, huh?
5: What do you mean, terrorizing the neighborhood?
6: You're a Jehovah's Witness, aren't you?
5: Yeah.
6: All right, book him, Kowalski. Hey, book him. Lock him in a cage.
7: Hi, Sarge.
6: Hey, Chisel. The chief's been
4: asking... Chisel, get in here.
3: It was obvious the chief had got out of the wrong side of the bed. He had a putty stuck on his foot. I stubbed out the lucky and ambled my 6-foot frame into his office.
4: Chisel, I've had the commissioner on my back again.
3: Your secret's safe with me, chief.
4: Cracks, wise guy. Tell me, Chisel, how many arrests have you made in the last 12 months, huh?
3: Well, I can't say exactly, Chief, but it must be...
4: I'll tell you how many arrests you made, Chisel. None.
3: As many as that, eh?
4: January, blank. February, blank. March, blank. April, off sick.
3: I was convalescing after an operation.
4: Chisel, it doesn't take a month to recuperate from having your ears syringed.
3: Pardon?
4: Chisel, I'm giving you one chance, one last chance, a chance to prove that you're more intelligent than a 10-year-old. Louse it up and your hand in your catapult. Got that?
3: Right, Chief.
4: Now, how's your geography?
3: As good as the next American. Why?
4: Because I'm sending you to London.
3: Where's that?
4: Oh, somewhere in Europe. Scotland Yard are holding Mafia Supergrass Tony Marino. We got extradition papers. I want you to bring him back.
3: Tony Marino. The name hit me like a sudden blast of John McEnroe's halitosis. So Tony Marino had finally surfaced. Tony Marino. Tony. Tony. Tony Marino. Tony Marino.
4: Any questions?
3: Yeah, who's Tony Marino?
4: I call him the file, Chisel. Get on it.
3: The chief gave me a stack of lowdown on the case and an airline ticket to London. I needed to pack a few things, so I drove back to my apartment at 471-8369 West 47th and Marine Boulevard. There was no mail. There never was, because no one could remember the address. I settled down to read the file on Tony Marino. Unaware that 6,000 miles away, the dons at the British leg of the Mafia were gathering in London.
8: I'm a fine Don, see.
7: Gentlemen, what I have to say is not easy for me.
8: Why not, Godfather?
7: Because I've run out of the strepsils, that's why. Grazie. No, I call it a family's together.
9: Oh, look, excuse me, Godfather, but isn't it mafia tradition for all the dons to kiss each other?
7: Are you a don?
9: No, I'm a Gregory, but I'd like to be a don.
7: Yeah, whoopsie. Okay, now, what's the problem between the families, huh? Don Robinson.
10: Godfather, I ran all of the gambling rackets on the west side. And Don Perkins here, he ran all of the protection rackets on the east side. And now he won a muscle in on my booze rackets on the south side.
8: See, Don Robinson, because you tried to muscle in on my gas meter standing charge rackets on the north side.
7: Gas meter standing charge rackets?
8: Do you know a better racket?
10: Hey, Godfather, you gotta arbitrate in this dispute, or there'll be a war between the families, am I right?
7: No, Don Robinson, is it not? There'll be a war between the families. There'll be a war between the families, all right?
10: Sorry, Godfather.
8: He's a good point, Godfather.
7: See.
8: Why do we have to speak the Italian when we was all born in the Clapham?
7: Because we're the mafia from the Clapham, and we all speak the Italian because of who the hell wants to speak like a Derek Jameson, huh?
8: But, Godfather...
7: Silencio, Don Perkins. Antonio, you will wave your cornet with me. I am the Godfather, the Don of Dons. I got the whole of this town in my iron grip.
4: Time for your cocoa and gingerbread man, Godfather.
7: Oh.
4: Then it's off to Betty Byers before the bogeyman gets you. There's a good boy.
10: Hey, who's this today?
7: She's my nurse. Each time I have the heart attack, she give me the kiss. Life. Grazie, nurse, grazie.
4: Don't be long now, you hear?
7: Listen, guys, we got the big trouble. The filth that are holding Tony Marino in the safe house. If he gets back to the States, he'll blow the gaff on the whole organization. We gotta get it to him first and fit him with a pair of the concrete shoes.
8: And then
7: he's gonna dance like a Lionel Blair. What do you think, Salami Head? Now, here's what we do, you guys.
11: Here we are then, Mr. Marino.
12: Inspector Starkey, are you sure this apartment's safe? I mean the mafia, they got ways to...
11: Oh, I consider that an insult to the integrity of the Metropolitan Police Force, Mr. Marino.
12: Yeah, I'm sorry.
11: We may seem like amateurs to you, but be assured we know what we're doing. The mafia won't get within a mile of this place. Now relax. I've got men surrounding the building, and this constable will stay with you as extra security. Okay, constable, take over.
3: Molte grazie, Inspector. I take a good care of Mr. Marino. But first I check outside the windows.
13: Okay, Luigi, you can start to mix the concrete for the concrete shoes, okay? And make them pretty with the pebble dash.
3: The first thing that struck me about England was the way the streets had been designed so that when it rains, all the water runs down and forms a huge puddle near the bus stop. My hotel was in Mount Pleasant, but I needed a drink, so the cabbie dropped me in the West End. I legged it around trying to find a beer that didn't taste like sewing machine oil. I had a few years left before my treadle started squeaking. But I drew a blank. I reckon a walk back to the hotel would cure the jet lag. And I bumped into a guy coming out of Madame Fifi's French lesson flophouse and decided to ask directions. Excuse me, bud. Mount Pleasant?
14: Well, it wasn't too bad, you know. A bit on the expensive side, you know, but what the heck, I'm on holiday.
3: The hotel was one of those homely English boarding houses. Potted palms in the hall, potted geraniums on the piano, and potted meat on the sandwiches. I went to my room and settled down to watch TV.
15: Hi there, folks, and welcome back to 321.
3: It was one of those programs you can only watch if you're sitting on a commode.
12: Yes, I shall. Thank you, friends. The show where if you miss the clues, you could lose a cruise, and you won't grin if you win the bin. Okay, well, let's meet our next wonderful couple, then. And you are?
15: Yes, Ted. I'm David, and this is my wife, Susan.
12: David and Susan, eh? Well, it's a good job her name's not Goliath, or you two be known as David and Goliath. Am I right? Am I right? I'm right, aren't I, ladies and gentlemen? Right. Okay, now, David and Susan, your questions are all about books and their authors. I give you the title of a book, and you have to give me the name of the author who wrote the book. In other words, what I'm looking for is the name of the author who wrote the book whose title I give you. Which means that when I read out the title of the book, you reply with the name of the person who's the author of the title of the name of the title of the book that I read out. Have you got that?
15: I'm not sure.
12: Well, neither am I, and I've been doing this show for 15 years. Am I right, ladies and gentlemen? I'm right, aren't I? Okay, well, I'll give you an example of what I want to get you started. The author of Oliver Twist was Charles Dickens. So I'll start you with that one, Susan. The author of Oliver Twist was...
4: William Shakespeare.
15: Oh, my God.
3: The next thing I knew, it was daylight, and the bedside phone was working overtime.
16: Chisel?
3: Yeah?
16: Inspector Starkey.
3: What's occurring, Inspector?
16: Afraid you've had a wasted journey, Chisel. We just fished Marino's body out of the Thames.
3: You sure there's no mistake?
16: No, it was definitely the Thames. If you want to ID the body, it's on a slab at the police morgue.
3: Okay, Inspector, thanks. So Tony Marino was dead, and I had a problem. Do I ship his body back to the States and a $10 funeral? Or leave him here with a chance of getting on the board of the England Test Selectors? Whatever the outcome, my next step was to sniff around at the morgue. Oh.
4: If I said you had a beautiful body, would you hold it against me?
17: Morning, all. Now, what old Jimbo has gone and done, you see, is I've gone and brought myself down here to the PM, that's the police morgue, I tell myself, situated deep in the bowels of New Scotland Yard, to talk to morgue employee Mrs. Pearl Pugh. So, first of all, tell me, Pearl, what exactly do you do down here?
4: Well, Timmy, it's my job to wash all the corpses that are fished out of the river and prepare them for the autopsy. Just hold that up while I get under there, would you?
17: Yes, I see. And I suppose preparing corpses needs a certain amount of experience, does it not?
4: Oh, yes. I was Peter Cook's dresser for 18 months.
17: Incredible. That's absolutely fantastic there. So tell me, Pearl, what brand of detergent do you normally use to wash the corpses then?
4: Well, I use two brands, actually, Jim. This one for the whites and this one for the coloureds.
17: Aha! Now then, Pearl, now then. Would it surprise you to learn that there is now one powder that will tackle both heavy soil... both heavy soil and delicate stiffs in the same wash, and what's more, leave them close up fresh?
4: Well, I don't believe it, Jimmy.
17: It's true, Pearl, it's true, and that's why new improved aerial flash is now recommended by 9 out of 10 funeral directors. So, what do you say now, Pearl?
4: Well, Jimmy, from now on, it's aerial flash for me. Was that all right?
18: Another cadaver for you, Pearl, my dear.
4: Oh, thank you, Randolph. Has rigor mortis set in?
18: No, I always walk like this.
4: My word. This one's in a state, isn't he? And look at that pained expression on his face.
18: He was fished out of the river by the Hampton Locks.
4: Well, no wonder he's got a pained expression on his face. I suppose I'd better get him washed. Who is he?
18: There's a label on his toe.
4: Oh, dear.
18: What?
4: The dirt says hot, but the label says not.
18: No, the other label, my dear.
4: Oh, it's Tony Marino, the gangster. And look at that. That's disgusting.
18: It's an old mafia tradition, my dear. It's their way of dealing with those who break the code of silence.
4: You mean they cut off his nose and stick it in his mouth?
18: In this program, they do, yes.
3: I'd had an English breakfast, so I took a rain check on the morgue and legged it straight to Inspector Starkey's office. Inspector.
16: Oh, come in, Chisel. You've been to the morgue?
3: No, but I once stood at the cop end at Fulham.
16: Please don't be sick, Chisel.
3: Funny, that's what he said on the tickets. You got the autopsy report on Marino?
16: Yes, death due to tortuous injuries.
3: Any leads to go on?
8: Just one. While they were pulling out his toenails, he managed to scrawl a message on the wall.
3: What'd it say?
8: Ouch.
3: What bugs me is how the Mafia were able to find him. I mean, he was in a safe house.
16: The oldest method in the book, Chisel.
3: Yeah?
16: They sent him a letter, then followed the postman.
8: You'll be going back to the States, then?
3: No. I reckon I'll hang around for a few days. Lift up the odd stone, see what's underneath.
8: What's Marianne Faithful got to do with it?
3: Pardon?
8: An old gag from the 60s on. Sorry about that, Chisel.
3: All right. I'll keep in touch then, Inspector.
8: Wait, Chisel. You might try poking around at the Green Parrot Club in Soho.
3: Any reason?
8: No, but that's where Mark Sabre always used to start.
3: Okay, Inspector, thanks. I realized I hadn't eaten for hours, so I crossed the road to a Wendy Burger joint. Walked straight past it, as you'd expect. And went into a small, Greek-run calf.
19: Yes, sir, what do you like having, aren't you?
3: Yeah, I'll have the slivers of chopped horse meat in the two pieces of cardboard garnished with a selection of garden compost and slug slime.
19: Yes, sir. One lamb kebab coming up.
3: I sat in a booth near the window, wondering why Marino had used his last few seconds on Earth to write the word, ouch, on the wall. Was it simply a scrawled exclamation of pain, or did the word mean something else? Suddenly, I became aware of two guys sitting opposite me. The one with the pink bow tie started to speak.
20: Ouch, or ooch, as it's pronounced on call, my bluff, is one of those lovely words I can say without wisping. It's a verb meaning to talk very, very slowly.
3: Mm. Arthur?
21: Well, my darling, the word is pronounced ouch. And... and, oh, what wonderful nostalgic memories this word conjures up. Sugar-coated recollections of those happy times at prep school when the head study rang with the sound of hard willow cane on soft, peach-like yet rigidly quivering cheeks of young...
3: Yeah. Get on with it.
21: Well, very briefly, my dear, Ouch is the surname of one Ruby Ouch, a Chinese stripper at the Green Parrot Club in Soho.
3: So that was it. I could see the Green Parrot Club was one of those low dives that cater for Japanese businessmen. The entrance was only 4'6" high. Inside, it took a few minutes for my eyes to adjust to the flock wallpaper, and over in the corner... I noticed Roy Hattersley and his wife enjoying a quiet candlelit dinner for seven. I got a table near the dance floor, the one they always reserve for guys who are just snooping around. Ordered a Jack Daniels, lit up a Lucky, and waited for Ruby Ouch to come on and do her thing.
4: Keep going, Godfather. Just a few more. 27. Come on. 28. 29. Again, come on. Just one more. 30. Well done, Godfather. That was very good. And now the other eyelid. What's that you say, Godfather?
7: I said news headlines 1978.
18: Godfather?
7: Dan Smith.
18: Godfather, there's a serious plot twist in a De Tony Marino case.
7: Plot twist?
18: Yeah, it seems he wrote a secret dossier on everything he knew about a de mafiosa.
7: We gotta destroy this evidence, Don Smith, before it gets into the hands of the...
4: Godfather, it's 3 o'clock.
7: Huh?
4: Time for your heart attack.
7: Oh.
4: Come on, there's a good boy.
7: Oh, very well.
4: Oh! There you are. You're alive again. Oh. Now, I'm going now. I'll be back in time for your stroke at 4 o'clock.
18: Stroke?
7: It's about all I can manage these days.
18: Yeah, Godfather, Marino's dossier is in a luggage locker at Victoria Station.
7: And the key?
18: He gave it to his girlfriend, Ruby Ouch. We got to get her to her before Chisel.
7: Wait, I got a better idea. We let Chisel get her the key first, and that give us the good excuse to have her the car chase to Victoria Station.
18: Oh, you see?
3: Ruby finally made her appearance, and boy, what a size. She was so big, she was probably the only dame in London who knew by instinct where elephants go to die. She trundled under the floor, followed by one of those spotlights they used in the war to track German bombers. The routine lasted for 5 minutes, and like all Chinese dancers, her intricate body movements told a story. My interpretation may be wrong, but to me she looked like she was changing a tire on a JCB. She finished her act to an enthusiastic round of apathy, then disappeared into the back through a bead curtain made of beer bottle tops. I stubbed out my lucky and followed. Ruby Ouch!
7: Harrow.
3: She was wearing a kind of loose tank top decorated with Chinese flower petals. When she bowed in polite greeting, she made the Hanging Gardens of Babylon look like a neglected window box.
7: Hey, what do you want?
3: I got bad news, Ruby.
7: I already know. I read it in paper.
3: Paper?
7: Here, look. Carry Monteith to get another ceiling.
3: My news ain't that bad, Ruby. It's Tony Marino. He's dead. Murdered.
7: Tony Marino murdered. That's horrible. How he get murdered?
3: He was flown in liver. Oh, gurus, you got me doing it. Ruby, I need your help to find out who... I stopped in mid-sentence. From the corner of my eye, I'd seen the drapes twitch. And experience told me that drapes don't just twitch on their own. They need someone behind them to make them twitch. I drew my gat and silently inched towards the drapes that twitched. Every nerve end tingled like a red-hot needle as I cautiously reached for the drapes and suddenly flung them open. Okay, you.
7: You want a shepherd?
3: Need a shepherd. I turned back to Ruby, but in the commotion, she'd hightailed out of the door. But why? Why should she run out on me like this?
4: Go on, Compton. Tell him.
15: Tell him what, Melissa?
4: Tell him why Ruby ran off.
15: Melissa, I can't just stand up in the audience and interfere with the plot. I'll get slung out. And I want to stay in and watch a recording of the law game.
4: Compton, it's your duty to help
15: him. Keep your voice down. Everyone's looking at us.
4: Very well, Compton. If you won't tell him, then I will.
15: Sit down, Melissa.
4: Here, hold my Maltesers.
0: Oh, Melissa.
4: Excuse me, Mr. Chisel.
3: Suddenly, a dame in the audience caught my attention. Yeah?
4: Ruby ran off because she's got the key.
3: What key?
4: The key to the locker at Victoria Station.
3: You mean she wants the dossier so she can sell it to the highest bidder?
4: That assumption could be deemed correct, yes.
3: Gasp. This plot's got more twists than a long snake carrying a box of corkscrews up a spiral staircase on a helter-skelter.
4: What?
3: Well, I've had a long day. Anyway, thanks for the information, ma'am.
4: Oh, you're quite welcome. Compton, how many Maltesers have you ever...
3: I rushed out of the club and into the street just in time to spot Ruby climbing into a cab. I was about to call on myself when I felt the goodnight kiss of a blunt instrument hit my skull and the lights went out. Someone had tapped me into dreamland. I came round within minutes to see a British bobby leaning over my prostrate form.
1: You all right, sir?
3: Yeah, yeah. What happened? Who hit me?
1: Well, it was me, actually, sir.
3: You?
1: Oh, yes, I'm awfully sorry, sir. I thought you were black.
3: I arrived at Victoria and my luck was in. There was Ruby at the locker. Okay, Ruby. Be a good girl and hand over the key.
4: Chisel. There's no way you can frighten me, Fratfoot. No way.
3: Oh, no? What if I told you I can pull a face and look like Janice Long?
4: That's below the belt, Chisel. Here, take the key.
3: Thanks, Ruby.
20: Donnie, you move, Chisel.
3: Done, Godfather.
20: I'll take that key if you don't mind.
3: Oh, yeah? And who can you do?
20: Clive James.
3: Okay, you win this time, Godfather. Here.
20: Let's see.
21: The game's up, Godfather. I'll take that key.
20: Inspector Starkey. I warn you, Inspector, I'm another like the others. I don't scare easy. Now, who do you do?
21: Bonnie Langford.
20: Take the key. Take the key.
3: He's having a heart attack.
21: Goodness, is that the time?
3: Someone's got to give him the kiss of life.
9: Oh, somebody call.
20: Malta Grazie, Gregory, you're saving my life.
9: Oh, my pleasure.
3: My flight had been called, and Inspector Starkey walked me across the tarmac to the waiting aircraft.
21: Thanks for your cooperation, Chisel.
3: Thanks for what, Inspector? The locker was empty. There was no dossier.
21: There never was a dossier, my friend.
3: No dossier.
21: We don't need one because Tony Marino's not dead. He never was.
3: Not dead, but that guy in the morgue.
21: A lifer from the scrubs. We disguised him to look like Marino and took him to the safe house.
3: You mean they killed their own man?
21: Yes. You were brought in to act as a decoy while we got the real Marino out of the country. Right now, he's singing his socks off to your district attorney.
3: But what about the blonde nympho, the fat Dutchman, and the Maltese candelabra?
21: We had to cut that bit. It was too rude.
3: So the ends are tied up, Inspector, and you've got the British Godfather behind bars.
21: Thanks to Gregory giving him the kiss of life.
3: Yeah. You know something, Inspector?
21: What's that?
3: I think that could be the start of a beautiful friendship.
0: You've been listening to a paperback edition of Hudwinks, starring Roy Hudd, with Denise Coffey, Chris Emmett, Fred Harris, and David Goodison. The Italian accents were lent to us by the staff of Gino's Trattoria, and the show was produced by the godfather of Langham Street, Jonathan James Moore.
2: Time there was an engineer.
22: Choo Choo Charlie was his name, we hear.
2: He had an engine and he sure had fun. He used good and plenty candy to make his train run.
23: Charlie says,

0: down.
1: Yes, there's coffee pot freshness in every cup of Maxwell House.
2: Yo ho, yo ho, brushless or lather, boys, whichever you've the notion.
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0: your medicine. 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
1: Oh, come in, Smithers. What is it? Speak up, boy. Orange juice.
2: No, sir. New Kellogg's Rise and Shine.
1: Hey, finish.
2: And look at this, sir.
1: No peel, no pips, and it's got vitamin C. Well, Smithers, I suppose this is it.
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1: Thank you, Governor. Wife and three pips to support. Thank you.
3: New Kellogg's Rise and Shine. 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
8: I'm Bob Sweeney. I went to Minneapolis last year.
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10: 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With lovely vocalist Doris Day and the music of Wilbur Hatch and the orchestra. And here are the stars of our show, the young comedy stylists, Bob Sweeney and Hal Mark.
11: Thank you, Bob Lamont, and good evening, Vacuum. I'm Hal March, and here at my side is my partner, Bob Sweeney. Say good evening, Bob.
8: Good evening, ladies and gentlemen. I'm Bob Sweeney, and here at my side is a mole I'm having removed tomorrow at 3.
11: Bob.
8: Yes, Hal?
11: I don't like your dirty innuendos.
8: I'm having those removed Wednesday.
11: Bob, will you please pay attention? Tonight we're going to tax your intelligence to the limit. It's going to take all the wit and ingenuity at your command to handle our sketches. We'll need your undivided enthusiasm and your tremendous propensity for stimulating provocative hilarity.
8: Sure, Hal. I'll handle all those dawdling stereotypes and decelerated diction deftly.
11: Huh? Yeah. So tonight we're going to talk about dreamers. All kinds of dreamers.
8: I took a sleep at a Chicago once.
11: No, Bob. This is about people who dream. They dream anywhere, any place, any time. Just plain dreamers. Now, how'd you like to be a daydreamer in this first sketch?
8: Well, could I daydream about being a great dancer like Rita Hayworth or Gordon Belfield?
11: Bob, who's Rita Hayworth?
8: I don't know. It's just a name I made up.
11: Well, it'll work out a lot better. It'll work out a lot better if you daydream about being on a lonely island, away out in the Pacific Ocean. A lot of people daydream like that. Little daydream music, Mr. Hatch, for a lonely Pacific island. Wilbur Hatch, little daydream music, please. Now, look here, Bob. You have to learn something about music. You just can't daydream, daydream. That isn't explicit enough. For an aesthetic orchestra like mine, when you want daydream music, specify what time of daydream music. Sorry, 3 o'clock in the afternoon daydream music, if you please, Mr. Hatch. Pacific Coast time?
8: Yes, and not daylight saving.
11: Okay, boys, 3 o'clock in the afternoon, Pacific Coast, no daylight saving time, daydream music. Bob, will you please pay attention? Tonight we're going to tax your intelligence to the limit. It's going to take all the wit and ingenuity at your command to handle our sketches. We'll need your undivided enthusiasm and your tremendous propensity for stimulating provocative hilarity.
8: Oh, sure, Hal. I'll handle those dawdling daguerreotypes and decelerated diction deftly.
11: Yeah. Tonight we're going to talk about dreamers, all kinds of dreamers.
8: I took a sleeper to Chicago once.
11: No, Bob, this is about people who dream. They dream anywhere, any place, any time. Just plain dreamers. Now, how'd you like to be a daydreamer in this first sketch?
8: Well, could I daydream about being a great dancer like Rita Hayworth or Gordon Belfield?
11: Bob, who's Rita Hayworth?
8: I don't know. It's just a name I made up.
11: It'll work out a lot better if you daydream about being on a lonely island away out in the Pacific Ocean. A lot of people daydream like that. A little daydream music, Mr. Hatch, for a lonely Pacific island. Wilbur Hatch, a little daydream music, please.
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8: October 12th, 1946. Entry number 1. Dear Diary, I have just finished my breakfast, and now I look forward to another of my lonely days on this forsaken South Pacific Isle. I would that I had someone to talk to who speaks English. My only companion is a simple Polynesian native boy named Rancid. He is kind, considerate, and very helpful. Even now as I write, he stands beside me with his mouth full of ink. If only he and I spoke the same language. As ever, with all my love, sincerely, Robert Sweeney. Rancid, my native friend, are there any new developments on the beach today?
13: Nah, it's the same old malarkey.
8: Oh, frustration, if we only spoke the same language.
13: Eh? What's that, eh?
8: I said, if we only spoke the same language.
13: Yeah.
8: Well, Rancid, my native friend, shall we go down to the beach for a picnic lunch and gaze with nostalgic longing at the limitless expanse of undulating green?
13: Oh, frustration, if we only spoke the same language.
8: Yes. Well, if we're going to the beach, you'd better bring me my clothes.
13: Yeah. Would you like your double-breasted plaid coconut?
8: No, I think I'll wear the Brooks Brothers banana.
13: Yeah. Hey, boss, I think it would be a good idea if you got a few new garments. After 5 years, these are beginning to show a little wear and tear around here and there.
8: 5 years, eh? My, how time flies. Rancid, hand me my diary.
13: A diary? Okay, here's a diary, boy.
8: Thanks. October 12th, 1946. Entry number 2. Dear Diary, it is now 5 years that I've been stranded on this desolate island. I know now that I should never have gone on Truth or Consequences. As ever, you still have all my love. Sincerely, Robert Sweeney.
13: You ready now, boss?
8: Yes, Rancid. Let us proceed to the beach.
13: Where are we going, boss?
8: Just for a stroll along the beach.
13: Shall I bring along the BB gun? BBs are in season, you know.
8: No, Rancid. We had them for dinner last night.
13: Yeah, that's right. Hey, boss!
8: What is it, Rancid?
13: Look, down there on the beach. There's a guy swimming up on the sand.
8: Come, Rancid, quickly. Now, Rancid, let me do the talking. Welcome, sir, to the island of peace and happiness.
14: Yeah, that's swell. My name is Ed Max. You might have heard of me. Now, where can I get a cup of hot coffee and a hamburger well relished with no dun?
8: I'm sorry, Mr. Max. We have none of that here.
14: Ain't this Santa Monica?
8: Santa Monica? No, this is an island in the middle of the South Pacific.
14: Well, what do you know about that?
8: What's the matter?
14: Just an hour ago, I dived off the pier, Catalina.
8: Not really?
14: Yeah. Me and a couple of the boys came over to Catalina for the 4th of July. We done a little celebrating, and this is the 4th of July, ain't it?
8: No, this is October 12th. You've been swimming for 4 months.
14: 4 months? Oh, I better have these trunks pressed. They must look terrible wrinkled, huh?
13: Yeah.
14: What did he say?
8: He said, yeah.
14: That is the strangest language I ever heard.
8: Yes, it's Polynesian.
14: Huh?
8: Now tell me, would you care to join us in a picnic lunch?
14: Yeah.
8: Rancid?
13: No. I ain't gonna set no mat for that guy.
8: Why not?
13: He thinks I talk funny. He's anti-Polynesian.
14: Rancid, I bet your food is delicious.
13: And how? Well, you taste the dessert I fixed with my own dirty hands.
14: Yeah, sounds delectable. What is it to be?
13: Bananas and clams.
8: Oh, again, Rancid? You love them the way Rancid prepares them. They'll make you deathly ill.
14: I can hardly wait.
13: Boss.
8: What is it, Rancid?
13: Look over your shoulder down the beach.
14: It's a woman!
8: Oh, not her again.
13: Shall I throw some rocks at her, boss?
8: No, not this time, Rancid.
14: Why, she's gorgeous. She's simply lovely.
15: Hello, Mr. Sweeney. I think you're terrific. And even if I never had another bite of food for the rest of my life, I know I could live on your kisses. Why don't you kiss me? Please kiss me.
8: Now, you get out of here. Go on, now, get out of here. You stop that kissing stuff. Rancid, throw a rock at her.
14: You mean to tell me that you ain't even intrigued by that lovely creature?
8: Of course not. We have an agreement. She stays on her half of the island, and I stay on mine.
14: What are you, nuts? You got rocks in your head? What do you got for an IQ, a candy bar?
8: Mr. Max, it's all part of my consequence. If I get friendly with her, do you know what I stand to lose?
14: No, what?
8: A year's subscription to Better Homes and Gardens.
16: right, boys, set up that bank of gladioli on the left. Cover that right wall with blue hibiscus. Now drape the microphone with gardenias and have a long line of American Beauty roses running down along the cord. Humbert, watch it. You're crushing the peat moss. Now, Antoine, spray the whole cast with Taboo.
8: Now, what's going on here? What are all these flowers for?
11: It's part of the welcome for Doris Day, Bob.
8: What is she, a bee?
11: Bob, be careful. Doris Day is a sensitive artist, a wonderful singer. She's going to be on the show for the next 3 weeks.
8: What happened to the Starlighters?
11: I told you last week, Bob, that the Starlighters went to New York for 3 weeks for the opening of the pastrami season.
8: Oh. Well, is this Doris Day pretty?
11: Take a look for yourself, Bob. Here she is.
17: Hello. Which one of you is Bob, and which one is Hal?
11: Well, I'm Fred, and this is George.
17: It's nice to know you, Larry. And you too, Homer.
8: Nice to know you too, Margaret.
11: Sing, Gladys.

0: Thank you, Doris Day. That was beautiful. Isn't Doris Day wonderful, Bob?
1: Oh, I like her vibrato and her diminuendo and her glissando.
0: Yeah.
1: And she has a lovely voice, too.
0: Bob, maybe we better get back to dreaming.
1: Well, that's what I'm doing, Hal.
0: No, I mean our next sketch.
1: Hal, you've been working awful hard lately. Why don't you take the rest of the night off and I'll do the sketch with Doris Day.
0: Forget it, Bob. I'm staying. Now, you know, Bob, some people can't dream. Their sleeping hours are a complete blank.
1: Gee, that's terrible, Hal. I wouldn't want to like to be like that.
0: Well, that's the way you're going to be in a few snacks.
1: Oh, Hal, please. I want to dream at night like other guys. I want to see bats and three-headed giants and watermelons with legs and enjoy myself like other people.
0: Well, for people who can't dream in this next opus, I run a dream store where you can buy any dream you want, tailor-made.
1: Gosh, I'll be right down, Hal. Where'd you say the place was?
0: Right on the next page. Little dream store music, Mr. Hatch.

0: Hello there. Welcome to Hal March's Dream Store. Came to buy a little dream, did you?
1: Yes. You see, Mr. March, I've never had a dream.
0: Never had a dream? Oh, gosh, Daisy, that's a shucks of a thingamajig. Never even had one little teeny-weeny dream?
1: Well, once when I was a lot younger, I had a preview of a coming attraction. But the real dream never showed up.
0: Oh, golly, I'm glad you cleaned that up. We've got all kinds of dreams. Bottle dreams, powder dreams, smoke dreams, pipe dreams, and dreams by the pound. Do you want a dream here? Take it home.
1: Gee, this is a little new to me. Couldn't I see some samples, maybe?
0: Why, bless your little pink nighty ass. You might be interested in this bottle here. Very expensive, $40 an ounce. It's called I Dream of Lucille with the Light Brown Oldsmobile.
1: Really? Well, maybe I'll take a dollar's worth of that.
0: Oh, Mr. Sweeney, for a dollar, you'd only get to Lucille's door and the alarm clock would go off.
1: Sounds interesting, but how do you take these dreams? Do you inhale them, or do you take them in a glass of warm water, or do you soak your feet in them?
0: Just follow the directions in the bottle, Mr. Sweeney. Now, here's a dream in pill form. It was developed for Ralph McGee in The Big Sleep.
1: Ralph McGee in The Big Sleep? I don't remember him.
0: Mr. Sweeney, who do you think made the bed?
1: Ralph McGee, I'll bet.
0: Mm-hmm. Now, as I was saying about these pills, oh, golly, you never want to wake up if you use them.
1: Really make me dream beautiful dreams, huh?
0: Bless your little bed warmer, yes.
1: Well, I wonder, couldn't you just uncork the bottle and get out of Texas and let me have a little peek at some dream?
0: Oh, golly Jupiter, Mr. Sweeney, I think we can stretch a point and let you have a wee sample. I'll just open this bottle of nightmare.

0: Sorry. Wrong bottle.
1: What was that?
0: Little dream we bottled up for the crime doctor, but he never called to pick it up.
1: You know, I'm afraid of my first dream. Maybe I could dream that I'm a... Well, I know it sounds so common and ordinary.
0: Well, that's all right. Just tell me what you'd like to be in your dream.
1: Carrier pigeon.
0: Oh, Double Fudge Sunday, you have to pick the popular one there, a big seller. I have it right here in this box. It's called I Wish I Were a Pigeon, or How Did You Get That Way, Walter? $10, please.
1: Here's your ten, and could I please dream right here now?
0: Why, bless your little sleepy head, yes? Lie right down there, and I'll sprinkle this dream powder over you.
1: Gee, I'm going to be a pigeon.
0: Just tuck your head under your wing, and let's go to dreamland. Now, I'm sprinkling the powder over you.

0: Boy, I'm gonna dream.
1: Go to sleep. Sleep. Sleep.
0: Gosh, I am dreaming. And I am a pigeon. A real carrier pigeon. Oh, it's wonderful flying way up here. I got a message under my wing to deliver. I better read it. Let's see, it says, carrier pigeon number 8, fly to Sportsman's Field in St. Louis, circle over the game tomorrow, and when Ted Williams comes to bat, we'll leave the rest to you, sign the Cardinals. Oh, boy, this flying is great. I never thought pigeons had so much fun. Gee, look at the people in the park down there. I think I'll just zoom down and dive at a few of them. No, it's a mistake. Please stop. Let me go. No, please. It's a mistake.
2: Mr. Sweeney,
0: honestly,
2: wake
0: no,
2: up.
0: Please stop. Oh, gosh. What's that? I guess I was dreaming.
2: Oh, bully for you, Mr. Sweeney.
0: Oh, I don't want to dream anymore, Mr. March. I don't like dreaming. Being a pigeon is awful.
2: Well, what happened?
0: Well, I was flying along, just minding my own business, and I just took a little dive down to see some people. Like I caught in the darndest badminton game you ever saw.
3: While the Messrs. Sweeney and March plead with the studio audience to remain for their next sketch, Doris Day sings...

0: Thank you, Doris Day, for a lovely tune. What'd you think of that, Bob?
1: Well, Hal, that was very, very, very, very...
0: And now,
1: very,
0: ladies and gentlemen,
1: very,
0: this next
1: very,
0: bit, we're going to do a real,
1: very,
0: honest
1: very,
0: to good...
1: Very,
0: Bob,
1: very,
0: are you through?
1: Very nice, Hal.
0: As I was saying, Bob, we're going to do a real, honest to goodness dreamer now. We've done a man who's a daydreamer, we've done a man who can't dream, and now I'm going to portray a man who dreams every single night. A night never goes by that he doesn't have some kind of a dream, and he can't understand it either, because... He always eats a little something before he goes to bed.
1: Well, Hal, if you're going to be the guy who eats and dreams, what'll I have?
0: You'll have an accent.
1: Well, can I do an Eskimo?
2: Si, senor. I sell frozen enchiladas for 5 cents.
0: Hold on to that accent, Bob. Man eating enchiladas in the kitchen music, Mr. Hatch.
3: 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A thing which occupies him at least 8 hours a day. This strange thing is spelled S-L-E-E-P and is pronounced...
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4: Harry Hart, for heaven's sake, will you stop puttering around the kitchen and come to bed? 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
0: Yes, dear, just as soon as I finish my little bedtime snack... Back your son,
4: and don't you dare nibble on that meatball. 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
0: 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Ay, your conga. Ay, your rumba. Ah, oh, boy, I like that South of the Mara border grub.
4: Yes, and it's beginning to show. South of the border. Now, wipe off that chili from your chin and get to bed.
0: All right, dear. I like a little bite before bedtime. Maybe I shouldn't have eaten that last Tabasco sauce sandwich, though. Oh, well.
5: 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Ay, ay, ay.
3: Today, throughout the United States, in every city, town, and hamlet, men are desperate. They cry for relief. Strong men lift their heads and shout in agony.
0: Take them away. Take them all back. Please take them back. My spine's out of whack, got a hole in the middle of my chili bowl. South America, take it away.
2: Si, senor, that is what I've come for.
0: Who are you?
2: I'm Roberto Pedro Chico Pancho Carmen Gustavo Romando Coenga Labrea Sweeney. I have come from South America to take it away, me and Gonzalez.
0: Oh, it's about time. What are you going to do with it?
2: I don't know, senor. We don't want it either.
0: Well, that's your problem. Boy, I'll certainly be glad to see those congas and rumbas and sambas go.
2: Si, senor. Now, if you'll permit me, I should like to start packing your things to take back.
0: Well, what's the first thing you're going to take?
2: Mother McCree.
0: Mother McCree? You can't take her. She isn't South American.
2: Si, senor. She is. She changed her name. Mother McCree used to be Mama Lopez. She sold tortillas at the bullfights.
0: Okay, so you can have the old lady, but that's all.
2: But, senor, the songwriters of your country have stolen a lot of tunes from the songwriters of my country.
0: Just name one.
2: You remember? By the CC, by the CC, by the beautiful CC.
0: Oh, CC.
2: See?
3: And so today, as the United States continues to scream to South America to take it away, little Roberto Pedro Chico Pancho Carmen Gustavo Armando Coenga La Brea Sweeney goes about his gargantuan task of collecting all the rumbas and sambas and congas from North America.
0: Well, Sweeney, how's the stack up now?
2: I think we have almost all of them, senor.
0: Well, make sure. We don't want to hear that thing on the hit parade again next week.
2: I will check and see. Morales, how many congas have we collected so far?
6: 5,621.
2: Check. Morales, how many rumbas have we collected so far?
6: 5,621.
2: Check. Morales, how many sambas have we collected so far?
6: 5,620.
2: I'm sorry to report, senor, we are missing one samba.
0: You're missing one samba? Well, find it. Don't stand there. Find it. Find it. Find it.
7: Senor Sweeney, come quickly.
2: Did you find the Morales?
7: Oh, si, Senor Sweeney. I think it's in his basement. I think.
2: Well, let's open the door quietly and see.
7: See. There it is, Morales. Go get it. Jump on it.
8: Oh, si, Senor.
7: Have you got it, Morales?
8: Si, Senor. I'm holding it.
7: Well, drag it over here.
8: It won't come, Senor. I'm pulling it. But it won't come. Oh, it's slipping out of my hands, senor. It's getting away. Here it goes.
7: Carl, what are we going to do? It is running around like crazy.
2: There is only one thing to do, Morales.
8: Oh, senor. You shot Brazil.
2: Si, Morales. Now we have 5,621 sambas.
3: 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The dance halls of the nation once again rock to the rollicking good old North American tune.
0: Honey, the orchestra's playing again. Shall we cut a rug?
4: Cut one? Well, you couldn't even scuff one to that music.
2: Pardon me, senor. May I cut in?
0: I'm sorry. My book is full. Oh, it's you again.
2: See, I forgot one thing when I was here before.
0: Well, what is it?
2: I forgot to tell you that the people of South America would like you to take back some of your songs.
0: We'd be glad to. Hand them over.
9: Hey, Barbariba!
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10: All straight.
4: Hey, you didn't
10: play the music. No, we didn't get that before. When you pick out your first bar, it will start right with the second bar. And put the rhythm right under it. You know what I mean? Just stomp the ladder, stomp the ladder, stomp the ladder.
3: Today, throughout the United States, in every city, town, and hamlet, people are at peace once more since South America took back all its music. The dance halls of the nation once again rock to the rollicking good old North American tunes.
0: Honey, the orchestra's playing again. Shall we cut a rug?
4: Cut one? You couldn't even scuff one to that music.
2: Pardon me, senor. May I cut in?
0: Oh, sorry. My book is full. Oh, it's you again.
2: See, I forgot one thing when I was here before.
0: Well, what is it?
2: I forgot to tell you that the people of South America would like you to take back some of your songs.
0: Well, we'd be glad to. Hand them over.
9: Hey, Barbariba! Hey, Barbariba!
0: Oh, no, not that one. Hey, please, not that one. Do anything to us, but not that.
3: 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The regular members of the S&M Stock Company will lend a hand to bring you some very unusual vignettes, freshly grown in the Sweeney and March script gardens. And now, before we close, let us eavesdrop on Mrs. Hazel Ogburn as she chats over the back fence with her neighbor, Mrs. Josie.
11: Good morning, Hazel. My, that's a lovely snowy wash you have on the line.
12: Yes, isn't it, Josie? And look at my hands. They're so red, so lumpy, so blistered and torn and calloused.
11: Oh, yes, they're lovely, dear. Where did you get them?
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16: And Mummy Higgins, the little daily habits of your life partner will sometimes get on your nerves. That is the way it is with Mummy this morning. She's a little out of sorts, and she gives Daddy an annoyed glare as he sits at the breakfast table, reading his newspaper and crunching his toast.
14: Lancelot. Huh? Every single morning you munch your toast and read your newspaper. Can't you do anything different?
17: Different? Well, I could munch my newspaper and read my toast.
14: Very funny. Honestly, Lancelot, your manners in general are becoming deplorable. The way you embarrassed me last night at the Kunkels when they passed the taffy.
17: Embarrassed you?
14: Lancelot, if one doesn't like taffy, one throws it away. One doesn't wrap it in one's handkerchief.
17: One does if one's bridge work is stuck in it. Vera, why are you picking on me?
14: Oh, it's these irritating things you do.
17: Listen, you didn't mind my habits when you married me 20 years ago. In fact, as I remember, you were pretty happy when you snagged me away from little Lila Mae Cornwall.
14: Lila Mae Cornwall, you're always throwing that woman's name up to me. I'm getting sick of it. You should have married that stupid-faced hussy.
17: Listen, Lila Mae was a sweet girl. Besides that, she had a beautiful face and a gorgeous figure.
14: Well, then why did you marry me?
17: Because you were different. There was something different about you that I...
14: Well, I know very well what you mean. You think you'd been better off if you'd have married Lila Mae.
17: That's not true. Our marriage has been wonderful.
14: Well, you're not happy.
17: I've never been happier in my life.
14: Would have served you right if you had married that southern hussy. She probably turned out to be a nag. She always did have a mean streak in her.
17: Mean streak? That's not true. Don't you remember when her father had his leg broken? She went to work and supported him?
14: Well, why not? She was the one that broke it.
17: You know very well it was an accident that she tripped him.
14: That's right. Go ahead and defend her. All you've ever done since we've been married is to hold her up as an example of what a wife should be.
17: Well, she probably could set an example for you. At least she'd have been twice as understanding as you are. Oh, I'm going to word. Goodbye.
14: Well, that does it. I'm going to blow up Lancelot's illusion about that woman once and for all. And I know just how to do it. She's probably fat and homely by now. Yes. Yes, Lila Mae Cornwell is going to be invited here for a little visit.
18: Oh, boy, Daddy, this is fun. He never took me to a railroad station before.
17: Yeah, yeah, let's sit over here where we'll be able to see Miss Cornwall's train arrive.
18: Why is she coming to visit us, Daddy?
17: Oh, because of a silly plan your mother has in mind. She hopes Lila Mae will have developed into a sharp-tongued hag. And that'll make me keep my mouth shut about her from now on. Oh, I can see right through your mother.
18: Oh, gee, maybe she ought to wear a petticoat.
17: I didn't mean it that way. Your mother shouldn't do a thing like this. It's ridiculous. Your mother loves me.
18: Yeah, that is ridiculous.
17: I mean, it's a ridiculous thing asking Lila Mae here for a visit, just to show her up to me. After all, I love your mother.
18: Did you almost marry Lila Mae instead of Mummy, Daddy?
17: Yes.
18: Did you?
17: And it's a long story.
18: I want to hear the story. I want to hear it, Daddy.
17: Well, all right. There's time before Lila's train comes in. Ah, Snooks, this goes back to when your daddy was a young and handsome man.
18: Boy, this goes back a big long way, doesn't it?
17: Never mind that. I was the most dashing bachelor in Birmingham. In fact, on Sundays, I'd put on my long pinstripe coat and top hat.
18: Mm-hmm.
17: And when I walked along the street, all the girls would turn and look at me. 'Twas obvious why.
18: Yeah, you forgot your pants.
17: Stop interrupting me. So being handsomer than any young swain in town, it was natural that I was after Lila Mae, who was the prettiest girl. And believe me, I was courting her with gusto.
18: Who did she look... who did she like? Did she look better than...
17: Who did she look better than who?
18: I got balled up in the line. Who did she like better?
17: Like better?
18: Yeah, who did she like better? You or Gusto?
17: Oh, stop. off with those silly interruptions. One night at a masquerade party, well, it was given for a new girl who had just moved into town.
4: Uh-huh.
17: That girl was going to be your mother.
18: Already?
17: Ah, I'll never forget it. I was standing by the punch bowl drinking a glass of punch when the time came to unmask. The moment I saw your mother's face, something happened inside of me.
18: You got sick to your stomach?
17: No, no. Your mother was very attractive. As I offered her a glass of punch, a little voice inside me said, "That is the woman for you."
18: Who was the little voice?
17: It wasn't anybody.
18: Maybe it was Gusto.
17: The voice didn't belong to any person. It was just an imaginary voice that I thought I heard.
18: You heard an imaginary voice?
17: Yes. Now, is there anything else you want to know?
18: Yeah. What was in that punch?
17: The point is that I felt I was in love with your mother.
18: Uh-huh.
17: However, I wanted to make sure, so I went out with Lila May, too.
18: Yeah?
17: Well, those two women practically fought over me. Each of them wanted to marry me more than anything else. And small wonder.
18: Yeah, because you weren't the handsomer than any young swine in town.
17: That's Swain. Well, that's about the whole story. Your mother got me and Lila didn't. It was just a case of luck.
18: Yeah, Lila May was lucky all right, huh?
17: Oh, is that so, Smarty? Anyway, I've been a very good husband to your mother, and we've been very happy.
18: Yeah?
17: Why, certainly. I've given your mother affection, a nice home, nice clothes to wear, and in return, she's given me children. Boy, what a dirty end of the deal I got. Well, come on, let's go out on the station platform. Lila's about due.
18: All right, Daddy. Oh, boy. Look at all our trains, Daddy. Is that Lila's train over there?
17: No, no, that's a mail train.
18: How can you tell?
17: Don't be silly. There's different kinds of trains. That one's for mail. That one over there is for baggage. And that one there is a milk train.
18: A milk train?
17: Yes.
18: Let's milk it.
17: Don't be absurd.
18: I want to milk the train.
17: Now stop it.
18: Daddy.
17: Now, let me find... Say, isn't that the super chief over there? Yeah, that is Lila's train. Come on.
18: Daddy, you seem kind of nervous-like.
17: Well, who wouldn't be? Meeting an old girlfriend I haven't seen for 25 years.
18: Well, what do you look like, Daddy?
17: Oh, I'm afraid very much like your mother expects. Lila always did have a tendency to be plump. She's probably spread all over the place by now. Now, just look for an old hen.
19: Lancelot? Oh, Lancelot! Ooh, I'm over here!
17: That's Lila's voice. Oh, there she is at the other end of the platform. Holy mackerel!
18: Yeah, and your hen turned out to be a chicken.
17: Yeah, look at those drumsticks. Smokes, I think your mother is going to be in for a big surprise. Just sit down and make yourself at home, Lila. Vera should be back any minute.
12: Oh, Lancelot, I'm so happy to see you again after all these years. You know, you're just as handsome as ever.
17: Oh, Lila, you'd say so even if you didn't think so.
18: Yeah, and he'd think so even if you didn't say so.
17: Strokes.
12: Oh, don't scold the Lancelot. She sure enough is the darnest little girl.
18: I sure enough is.
17: That'll do, Snopes. Oh, Lila, talking to you again brings back old memories. We really did some crazy things together, didn't we?
12: Oh, yes. Remember that party when you drank the champagne out of my slipper?
17: Yeah, and remember how I choked? You'd left the Blue Jay corn plaster in there.
12: Oh, Lancelot, your laugh is just the same as it used to be years ago. Your teeth even flash the same way.
18: Same flash. Different teeth.
17: Snooks, Why don't you run outside and play?
18: I don't want to go outside and play.
17: Then just be quiet. Ah, yes, Lila. Those parties were really something.
12: Oh, I'll say. Remember that joke we always used to tell together?
17: What was that?
12: Well, I'd say, Lion's Laugh, I just love Southern Chitlins.
17: Oh, yeah. And I'd say, boy chitlins or girl chitlins?
18: I think I'll go outside and play.
17: Anyway, run along.
18: Goodbye, Daddy. Goodbye, Miss Cornball.
17: That's Cornwall. Run along. Oh, some kid that is, Lila. Annoying, but I love her.
12: Yes. You seem to be very happily married, Lancelot.
17: Oh, I am. But tell me about yourself, Lila. Did you ever get married?
12: No, I didn't, Lancelot. I guess I should have married you when I had the chance. You were such a romantic man. Remember that time in school? You had me meet you one night behind the handball courts. Oh, how bright and clear the moon shone down on the courts. And there we were. Do you remember, Lancelot?
17: How could I forget? I beat you 21-7.
12: I don't mean that. You kissed me for the first time.
17: Lila, you're standing awful close.
12: The kiss was a little bit like this.
17: Lila. Oh.
12: There. That was just for old time's sake. Well, now I'll run along upstairs and unpack. See you later, Cornpone.
18: Hello, Daddy.
17: Huh? Snooks, how long have you been standing there? Did you see,
18: Some kissing, huh? Come
17: on. Snooks, this was all a mistake.
18: I bet that's what Mommy will say when I tell her.
17: Oh, no!
18: Oh, yes!
20: Hey, Snooks.
18: Yes, Mr. Wilson.
20: I see you have a most attractive house guest.
18: That's Lila May, but she ain't a house guest. She's Daddy's old girlfriend.
20: Your Daddy's old girlfriend?
18: Mm-hmm.
20: That must be nice for your mommy.
18: Oh, it's nice for my Daddy, too. Mommy says Lila May's the girl my Daddy should have married.
20: Uh-oh, I think your Daddy's in trouble.
18: Uh-oh, I think you're right.
20: Now, look, Snooks, there must be something I can do to help your Daddy out of this tight spot. This calls for action.
18: Yeah, let's give him a tum.
20: You mean he's suffering acid indigestion? Poor Mummy Higgins. She invited Daddy's old flame, Lila May Cornwall, for a visit, figuring Lila would be fat and homely by now. Ah, but Lila turned out to still be quite an eyeful, and now Mummy is really unhappy. Then to make matters worse, Snooks walked in on Daddy receiving a friendly kiss from Lila. Well, here's a worried Daddy working on Snooks a short time later.
17: Snooks, listen to me.
18: I'm listening.
17: How about that kiss? Don't you see, sometimes something you see isn't what you saw at all, but only what you thought you saw. And what you thought you saw, you really didn't see because you were only seeing what you thought you saw. Do you understand?
12: Do you?
17: Certainly. Well, maybe I could explain it better. What I mean is, well, for instance, did you think I was kissing Miss Cornwall?
18: Yeah. Who do you think you were kissing?
17: That's not what I mean. The point is that you're wrong. You see, I wasn't kissing her. She was kissing me. There's a big difference. Now do you understand?
18: Yeah. Say, Daddy, I wasn't in school today.
17: What? Did you play hooky again?
18: Oh, no. I was around. The school never showed up.
17: Very funny. But it's not the same at all. Miss Cornwall kissed me because, well, because she hadn't seen me in years. And once she used to feel that way about me.
18: What way?
17: the way your mummy feels about me.
18: You mean Miss Cornwall couldn't stand you either?
17: Oh, stop. Your mummy loves me, and I love your mummy. Why, we're crazy about each other.
18: Yeah.
17: Crazy.
18: Yeah. You drove each other that way, huh?
17: Be quiet. The point is, we do love each other. And your seeing Miss Cornwall give me that harmless, friendly kiss could start trouble between us.
18: Oh, I see. You don't want me to snitch on you.
17: Oh, don't be silly. I just think it would be better for all concerned if you kept your mouth closed.
18: Why?
17: I just told you why. Who have we been talking about? Who'd misunderstand the whole thing? Who'd get wild with anger at me? Who, in a stupid rage, might do something to wreck our entire lives? Who, out of her mind with jealousy, might resort to some desperate measure? Who, I'm asking you, who? Who are you bawling about?
18: It ain't me.
17: Of course it ain't. I mean, it isn't. It's Mummy. Now, are you going to keep your mouth closed about that kiss?
18: Yeah. What do you give me if I do?
17: Good heavens. Now you've become a blackmailer. All right, here's a dime. Will that keep your mouth closed?
18: Well, it's still open and a little on one side.
17: Very well. Here's a quarter.
18: Yeah, that closed it up all right.
17: Good. Then it's settled.
18: Daddy?
17: Yes?
18: I can still talk through my nose.
17: God?
18: Sorry, but that's how it is.
17: All right. How much will it take to keep your nose closed?
18: One or two nostrils.
17: Oh, what's the difference?
18: Well, if you only take one, the nose could still leak out.
17: I'll take them both. How much?
18: Well, my left nostril is a quarter, and my right one is 35 cents.
17: Well, why is the right one more expensive than the left one?
18: It ain't stuffed up.
17: Oh, fine. Well, now I trust you are satisfactorily bought off. And you'll not breathe a word of any of this to your mummy?
18: No, Daddy, I won't.
17: All right, then. Beat it.
18: Goodbye, Daddy.
1: Oh, hello, Snooks. What are you doing in the kitchen?
18: Oh, just sniffing around, Mummy.
1: Oh, you sure you're being a good girl?
18: Oh, sure. I'm being so good, I may even sprout wings like a little bit of angel.
1: Well, that's a sweet thought.
18: Yeah. Then I'll be able to fly around and drop rocks on people's heads.
1: Oh, fine. Well, I better attend to that fancy dinner we're having for that friend of ours, Lila Mae Cornwall. I think I'll take a look at those five squabs I have in the oven.
18: Oh, the five squabs are fine, Mommy. I just looked at them. They're fine. All four of them.
1: Now, I know I better look at them.
18: I think I'll go and play with Harvey Kunkel next door.
1: Just a minute. You stay right where you are, young lady. Now, let me see. One, two, three, four. Snooks, what happened to that fifth squab?
18: I don't know. Maybe he ran off.
1: Ran off? And what's the gravy doing on your chin?
18: There's gravy on my chin?
1: Yes.
18: The nerve of that squab. Why, he must have run across my face making his getaway.
1: Now, Snooks, we're going to have no more of this sitting. Now, you're going to be punished for this in good. No money for movies on Saturday and no allowance for candy.
18: I don't care. I got 60 cents, see?
1: Why, Snooks, where did you get all that money?
18: From Daddy for keeping a secret from you.
1: Keeping a secret from me? You tell me what it is this minute. You hear me? This very minute.
18: No. I took 60 cents from Daddy, and I won't break my promise.
1: All right, I'll give you 60 cents, too.
18: I won't.
1: 70 cents.
18: Nope.
1: All right, a whole dollar.
18: Mommy, are you forgetting my promise?
1: No.
18: Well, I am. Hand over the dollar.
1: All right. Now, let's hear the bad news. What did he do?
18: Well, I saw him and Miss Cornwall kissing and...
1: Kissing?
18: Oh, but it wasn't his fault.
1: Oh, what have I done? What a fool I was. I invited that woman here. Imagine, I'm practically asking that woman to break up my home. Oh, what am I going to do? What am I going to do?
18: Well, you could pay up that dollar you owe me.
1: Oh, quiet. Oh, what a fool I was. Oh, what a fool.
18: Gee, she seems upset about something.
5: Hello, Vera. Where's Lila?
1: She left. She was called home suddenly.
5: Oh, really? Who called her?
1: I did.
5: Huh?
1: Yes, I really did it for you, though, Lancelot. I know how tired you are when you get home from work at night, and then to have to kiss the both of us.
5: Kiss the both? Oh, my gosh. Snooks's nose must have leaked. Look, Vera, I can explain the whole thing.
1: And I don't want to hear it. Do you hear me? I'm through. Take that!
5: Vera, tell me something.
1: What?
5: Before our marriage, did you ever box professionally?
1: Oh, Lancelot Higgins, get out of my sight!
5: Kunkel, forget about our being neighbors. All I want now is your opinion as a lawyer. I think my wife's leaving me. What do I do?
21: Well, my experience tells me that she'll undoubtedly change her mind and stay. Therefore, there's only one thing to do in the meanwhile.
5: What's that?
21: Celebrate while the news is still good.
5: Oh, stop being funny. I happen to love my wife, and I think she's serious. Look, Kunkel, how can I get her to listen to reason?
21: Well, a kid can always bring two parents together. Why don't you get Snooks to help you work on Vera's emotions?
5: Snooks? Why, that little monster's the cause of all this.
21: Oh, you just don't know how to handle her. You should apply psychology. That's what I do with my son, Harvey. He's got a good little mind, and I appeal to it.
5: But what if it doesn't work when you appeal to his mind?
21: Well, then I still apply psychology. Only a little bit harder and a little bit further down. He's got a good little bottom, too.
5: Nothing ever seems to work with Snooks. Why did I ever have children anyway?
21: Oh, come now, Higgins. All of us sooner or later get the urge to have little ones running around the house.
5: If I ever get that urge again, I'm going out and buy some mice.
21: Now, wait a minute, Higgins. There must be some way of appealing to Snooks.
5: Wait, there is. The kid's on a big money kick right now. I'll offer her a dollar to help me get Vera back again. See you later, Kunkel.
21: Good luck, Higgins.
5: All right, Snooks. Let's go in and don't forget what we rehearsed. Now, pour it on.
18: I will, Daddy.
5: Oh, Vera. Vera.
22: Leave me alone, dear. I never want to see you again.
5: But I just came to say goodbye to you and Snooks. That's all.
22: Goodbye?
5: Yes. I'm going. As you want me to.
18: Oh, Daddy, don't go. Don't leave me. I need you. Mommy, don't let my daddy go.
22: Well, I...
5: She's weakening, Snooks. Keep it up.
18: Oh, Mommy, don't let daddy go. A child needs a father. I will grow up wild with no father to guide me, to keep me from playing hooky, to make me do what's right, to... Say, why don't we let him go? Please, Mommy, I love Daddy, and you love Daddy, and even Daddy loves Daddy.
5: Oh, brother.
18: No, Daddy.
5: Oh, Vera, let's stop being silly. Let's kiss and make up.
22: Well, I...
5: Oh, come on, darling.
22: All right, Lancelot. All right, dear.
18: Mr. Conkle.
23: Oh, hello, Snooks.
18: See all the money I got for getting Mommy to take my daddy back?
23: Wow, $2. Say, you drive a hard bargain. Your daddy told me he was only going to give you $1.
18: He did. The other one's for Mommy.
23: Mommy? What for?
18: For getting Daddy to come around to be taken back. Yeah.
24: Sometimes you take so much trouble making half their pudding, you forget to make...
25: Custard?
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26: Oh, yeah. Beautiful.
27: Do you want some custard?
26: Oh, thank you.
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2: Here's an E-Quest. The song was written by Joe Young and Fred Allert. Rudy Valley, his Connecticut Yankees, 1935. Life is a Song.

The Connoisseurs. Roger Wolf Conn and his orchestra, November 1932. Fit as a fiddle. That was Artie Shaw on clarinet. Roger Wolf Conn, band leader and composer and test pilot. Born in Morristown, New Jersey, October 19th, 1907. First led a band in the mid-1920s into the late 1930s and then devoted the rest of his life to a career in aviation. He died in New York City July 12, 1962. Roger Wolf Conn and his orchestra and Fit as a Fiddle. Connie Boswell before that in 1933 with Underneath the Arches, and Rudy Valley 1935 by request, Life is a Song. Let's sing it together. Big broadcast, WFUV, Crooner's Corner is ahead with Red McKenzie, Adelaide Hall, and Annette Hanshaw. I'm Rich Connedy. This is the big broadcast. Annette Hanshaw was born in New York City October 18th, 1910, although that figure is being revised, kind of like the runoff results. Her performing career lasted on record from 1926 until 1934, and then she gave it up, gave up radio in 1936. Never looked back. Annette died March 14th, 1985. Annette Hanshaw, October 1930, in Body and Soul.

I had aristocrats, patrons of Mortimer, Greenwich, Elite, Delancey Street. They all do the New Yorker, bankers and swallowtails.

Crooner's Corner on WFUV's big broadcast began with Red McKenzie, Red Nichols and his Five Pennies, August 1929, and the New Yorkers. That was Pee-wee Russell on clarinet, Pee-wee Present with the Mound City Blue Blowers in 1929 with Red McKenzie, Coleman Paper, Gene Krupa at the drums, Coleman Hawkins, Glenn Miller, Hello Lola. From 1930, it was Annette Hanshaw with the Johnny Green standard, Body and Soul. The big broadcast, 20s and 30s records, Sunday nights 8 until midnight on WFUV New York. Here's Adelaide Hall with Duke Ellington's famous orchestra in December 1932, a Fields and McHugh song from the score of The Blackbirds of 1928. Baby.

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0: From the original Victor 78, Red McKenzie, Paul Whiteman and his orchestra, 1932, Three on a Match. 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Just Friends, Lovers No More. 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
1: Once upon a time there was an engineer.
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3: Charlie says, love my good and plenty. 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

0: Thank you for that short but perfectly formed burst of applause. Hello, I'm Steve Pants.
1: And I'm Hugh Dennis, and welcome to It's Been a Bad Week, where we're already halfway through the new Harry Potter book. It's got an incredible plot. Who would have thought that by chapter 10, Hogwarts would be closed after an Ofsted inspection?
0: That's right. But now, for half an hour, we must reluctantly close our copies of Harry Potter and the Order of the Postman's Hernia and turn our attention instead to the weird and wonderful news stories of the world to bring you more tales of everyday folk who have had an even worse week than Tony Blair.
1: Helping us conjure up this cornucopia of catastrophe, we're joined by Super Muggle, Sue Perkins.
0: He who cannot be named, Toby Longworth.
1: And Hagrid, but bigger and with a guitar, Mitch Fenn.
0: And, of course, as always, avoiding the congestion charge by hovering outside Ronnie Scott's in his magical flying Ford Anglia, it's our man with the sound effects, Van Man. Van Man, give us the sound of David Beckham getting into training at Real Madrid. unexpectedly satirical attempt there by Van Man, but sadly wrong, as usual. That was, of course, actually the sound of J.K. Rowling's creative process.
1: But now, have you been fired from your job as Lord Chancellor after 1,400 years because no one knows what you do? Have you welcomed the start of the scorching British summer by getting down to the beach, stripping off and going, ooh, it's too hot? Or are you simply Tony things had better get better bloody quickly, Blair? If you are, get ready to be cheered up as we embark on our search for the winner of our coveted...
2: Can I just say, the worst week of the week award, awarded weekly on a week by week basis, you know.
0: At last, Tony said something we can actually believe. But first, of course, time for the roundup of bad weeks that we call...
2: My first two terms in office.
0: No, Tony's bad week roundup. We've gone satire mad this week. Let's get off that and move on to some genuine news items we couldn't fit in anywhere else, starting with...
3: Mush hour.
0: There was a massive traffic hold-up on the A1 this week after a lorry shed its entire load of 18 tonnes of peas. The East are now appealing for the two Ronnies to come out of retirement and give us a punchline.
4: Bush whacked.
1: This week, President Bush was told that riding the new Segway personal scooter was as easy as falling off a log. It was. He fell off.
3: Crying all the way to the bank.
0: Author J.K. Rowling confessed she was in tears after killing off one of the main characters in Harry Potter and the Order of the Phoenix. Apparently they're crushed to death when a copy of the book falls on them.
4: Staggering performance.
1: The audience at John Thompson's stand-up comedy show demanded a refund when he repeated himself, slurred his speech, and left the stage after only 20 minutes. Not only that, he also slurred his speech, repeated himself, and thanks for listening and goodbye.
0: And that brings us to the end of the Bad Week Roundup, so let's get on with...
3: Section 1.
0: And first up, Hugh.
1: Yeah, no, it's been a bad week. For a man called Russell Lee Ebersole, an animal trainer from the US. Russell is currently on trial, charged with supplying the US government with sniffer dogs that couldn't sniff out explosives and weapons. Talk about shifting the blame for the weapons of mass destruction thing. It's not that they're not there, it's just that our dogs can't find them. In fact, the dogs didn't just sniff explosives. They were also meant to sniff out drugs. Ebersole boasted that he had revolutionized dog training.
5: Creating animals so highly skilled that they could tell their handlers which drug they had detected by pointing to plastic letters of the alphabet with their noses.
1: Hmm. As opposed to the old method of being able to tell merely from the length of the sniff. But anyway, according to the prosecutors from Virginia, the dogs were just useless. After a tip-off to an anti-fraud hotline, they decided to put the dogs to the test. First, they wafted the smell of marijuana across the street. Result? The dog didn't notice, having been distracted by the smell of a hot dog. And second, then, this is a bit more serious. Private detectives hired by the Federal Reserve drove a vehicle crammed with up to 50 pounds of dynamite, 50 pounds of TNT, and 15 pounds of plastic explosives up to a government building. Result? The dogs noticed nothing amiss. Still, on the positive side, they can identify boiled pork sausages. And if only that wasn't the foodstuff least likely to be eaten by an Al-Qaeda fundamentalist. I'm sure we'd all be sleeping more soundly in our beds. So the choice is yours. Bad week or a bit of Nebisol?
0: Right, good. Now, there are times, ladies and gentlemen, when technology just goes too far, and this next candidate is one of them. Some students at St Martin's College of Art and Design, they're the students who put traffic cones on top of bus shelters and then apply for a grant for having done it, have designed a wine bottle which comes with a small screen curved around the side, And the screen then tells you
3: where the wine was grown, how it was bottled, tasting notes, and what food it suits.
0: Yes. Basically, it's a talking wine bottle. Now, how much does the world not need that?
4: This is amusing, little Claire. Firm, yet lightly structured raspberry on the nose, with hints of autumn leaves and a smoky, yet sweet note.
6: Oh, stop talking crap and pour me out, you tosser.
0: I don't know about you, but I find the idea of a wine bottle that talks a little bit of a nightmare. There's no telling where it might lead. It might get you into all sorts of trouble.
4: Hi.
3: Oh, hello. Glad you could come. Oh, you brought a bottle. Thank you.
6: I was only £2.99.
0: Bit of a social nightmare, then. And, of course, it could be much more than just a social one as well.
4: Glass of wine?
3: Wow, that looks expensive.
6: Yes, but he's hoping for a shag later.
0: He's a very rude wine bottle, isn't he?
1: The audience seems to understand all this.
0: Yes.
1: There seems to be a certain amount of identification.
0: Yes. Observational comedy. Anyway, I'm not sure about this talking wine bottle thing. I don't really like the whole idea, because if they can do it with wine, they can do it with anything, can't they? Next thing, they'll be talking cans of special brew, carefully aimed at the target market.
7: Hey, you! Buy me now or I'll smash myself over your friggin' head!
0: That's right, the Scottish Parliament.
8: That's good satire.
0: So, bad week there for talking wine drinkers.
1: Hey, Sue.
0: But now Sue, yes.
3: Hello, Perkins. It's been a very bad week for Mrs. Mohammed Murad of the United Arab Emirates. She got married this week, and her new husband told the papers he wants her to have 37 children, which is quite specific. That's 37 children. And that's spectacularly bad news, since Mr. Mohammed Murad already has 63 children from previous marriages. And do you know really what his first name is? It's Dad. Now, that's a grand total of 30 sons and 33 daughters by 11 different women, like some kind of Viagra-crazed version of the Brady Bunch. And it makes an average of 5.7 kpw. That's kids per wife. But Dad is not stopping there, because he wants to have 100 kids. Do you know why?
9: I hope to get into the Guinness Book of Records.
3: Yes, in the category of man with the most number of socks at Christmas. Now, there are easier ways to get into the Guinness Book of Records, but none, I suspect, is fun. I am worried, however, about Norris McWhirter's role in all of this.
10: I'm here to witness the conception of 100 children by the same man.
9: Hello, my darling.
10: My word, that is a record breaker.
3: And he's put the secret of his prolific fertility down to
9: a diet of fish and dates.
3: There we go. If I ate nothing but fish and dates, I wouldn't know if I was coming or going. Anyway, Dad has tied the knot 11 times already, although tying one particular knot could stop this baby thing straight away.
0: Hey, very good. Very good. Wow. Mitch can sing a candidate.
10: It's been a bad week for the Rolling Stones, but only because it's been a fantastic 40 years. Later this year, their estranged ex-bass player Bill Wyman, who left the band under a bit of a cloud about 10 years ago, is to publish a new edition of his autobiography. Now, as a bit of a spoiler tactic, the other Stones have decided to release their own version of events in a rival book for publication around the same time. Now, they've signed the publishing deal, they've hired a writer to collate their reminiscences, only now that work has begun, they've realised they can't actually remember anything. You see, it was Bill who was the obsessive archivist and diarist in the band, and the others just have to rely on their memories. And it turns out that, what with one thing or another, their memories aren't quite what they used to be.

0: Marvellous. Right, I've got a very quick one here. The candidate is a motorist from the Midlands. We're going to say no more just to spare him the embarrassment. He took his car in for a service saying that it was making a strange clunking noise when cornering, and they needed this checked out because it's a bit worrying because it might be the steering. Of course, it's very dangerous. So the bloke on the desk wrote it down and he put on the service notes.
1: Check for noise when cornering.
0: And then the mechanic had a look. He couldn't see anything immediately wrong, so he took the car out for a quick test drive. And sure enough, when he turned left and then when he turned right, and suddenly, being a train mechanic, he realised where the problem was. He went back. 10 minutes later, he handed in the service confirmation on which he had written the words,
1: removed bowling ball from boot.
0: You see, occasionally there's just no more to say, really, is there? No more to say about that one. That is my candidate, bowling ball in boot, cornering, clunky noise, dimbo, motorist man. That brings us to the end of round one. Now, Van Man, do you have a favourite there?
2: Well, that means that bowling ball car problem man goes forward for...
3: The Worst Week of the Week award, awarded weekly on a week-by-week basis.
0: Thank you very much. And that means it's now time for...
4: Section two.
0: And we quickly roll to this side of the boot and come to you.
2: He's not taking us to the zoo, of course, tomorrow. And it isn't just us. Lots of people aren't going to the zoo tomorrow, or indeed any day soon, because lots of people think that zoos are cruel. Now, in Britain, that's resulted in a change of emphasis, and zoos are now dedicated to the conservation and preservation of animals. And this is where my candidate comes in, because it isn't so in China. No, their response to falling zoo attendances has been quite different. At Dadong Zoo, they have created...
1: a unique attraction to bring in more visitors.
2: What do you think it was? Polar bear enclosure? New giraffe house? No, it's quite obvious, really. The zoo...
5: rented out rifles and allowed people into special areas where they could shoot the animals.
2: That's it, see? They let people into special areas where they could shoot the animals. Result, much higher attendances from humans, much lower attendance by animals. It's obscene, isn't it? But the zoo staff defended themselves, not a luxury they allow the animals, by saying...
1: visitors are only allowed to shoot unprotected species.
2: Unprotected species. There'll be any animals not wearing a Kevlar jacket. But it must also ruin the rest of the zoo. None of the animals are going to want to come out. It'd be like the last scene of Butch Cassidy.
1: Hey, Mongoose.
6: Yeah, Absalom?
1: I got a good idea where we should go next.
6: No, I don't want to hear it. No,
1: Australia. Hey, you didn't notice anyone with rifles out there, did you?
6: No.
1: Good. For a moment there, I thought we were in trouble. Let's go!
2: You'll doubtless be pleased to hear that after numerous complaints from animal lovers, the zoo have now agreed to stop the practice. Instead, the animals will be treated just like normal Chinese citizens. Be crushing them with tanks, jailing them for years, and arresting them for circulating illegal documents. So that's my candidate, Chinese zoo animals. Go on, Van Man. We're off to shoot a gnu tomorrow. We can play all day, we go into the zoo. So take an Uzi two, and a point to two. We go into the zoo. Rather cheering, isn't it?
0: Okay, Van Man, where are we going next? Woo-hoo! Yes, that's right, Croydon. Now, normally Van Man reserves that joke for someone else, but this week he's decided to spread his love right over to this side of the stage. We are in, of course, Brazil! Thank you. Land of samba, gap-tooth footballers and massive unprecedented rainforest destruction. In fact, so much of the rainforest has gone, it's now had to be reclassified as a rain wood. And at current rates, by 2010, it could just be a drizzle spinny. Drizzle Spinney, of course, is supporting Fairport Convention at the Crop Reading Festival this year. Only on Radio 2. That joke. Anyway, we are back in the delightful town of Sao Paulo. Not San Paulo. No, that's Spanish. This is Portuguese, and it's Sao Paulo, with an O, where you can be mugged by a Mao with a gull. It's a rough place, Sao Paulo. So sophisticated are its criminals that they hang around street corners, demanding you hand over your money on a direct debit so they can reclaim the tax. Tough. Which is why we are returning to an old friend of the show, the Brazilian newspaper...
1: Jornal de Tarde.
0: Jornal de Tarde. That's Portuguese for newspaper that's late. Anyway, Jornal de Tarde reports that
5: a Brazilian artist has opened an exhibition of punch bags in Sao Paulo tube station so commuters can relieve their frustrations.
0: An exhibition of punch bags? What a fantastic idea. The artist João Roberto Vieira told the paper,
1: the idea is to make people focus on their anger and think about the violence.
0: Yes. Well, they have devices to do that on the London Underground as well. They're called the trains. Just think how useful it would be to have punch bags on the British tube.
4: Attention all Northern Line passengers. We regret to announce due to signal failure at Morden, the southbound service is suspended. Seconds away, round one.
0: Yes. Just think of the fun you'd have. It would make you feel better. Plus, providing things to be hit in public might even tempt John Prescott back onto public transport. And maybe Tony Blair should set them up here. It would be nice to see him set up some targets there was any hope of actually hitting. Although, of course, a bit of satire.
6: Smash the
0: oh, round of applause.
2: Yeah.
0: Yes, indeed, ladies and gentlemen. Of course, the trouble here is that no British artist would set up anything so useful as a punch bag. Tube stations would be full of dead sharks and Tracy Emin's old underwear. In fact, judging by the smell of the underground in hot weather, they probably already are. So, that's another delightful image for you, listeners. So, that's punch bag people of old Sao Paulo town. Now, Hugh has a brilliant factoid.
2: It's a very small story concerning power gen. Powering homes, whatever the weather. Except when there's a power cut, because the wind has knocked the power line over, for example. As happened to me. Anyway, power gen have just opened a company in Italy. Guess what they've called it? Power genitalia. All right, it's Power Genitalia, but it's spelt the same. There's no more to be said on that one.
0: And that brings us to the end of round two. So, Van Man, who are you going to choose from that lot? I think Van Man's sympathy is going towards the Chinese target zoo animals, which means Chinese zoo animals and whatever won the first round have gone forward for...
7: The worst week of the week award. What is weekly on a week-by-week basis?
0: That means we can crawl on into...
5: Section three.
0: And it's you, Hugh.
2: Oh, thank you. No, I've got a bad week for children. It's quite an unbelievable story, this. A school in Streatham has been forced to cancel a sponsored walk for pupils aged between 4 and 11... because, according to the head, a handful of parents thought...
8: We were asking their children to do a bit too much.
2: And do you know what the school were asking them to do? Well, children up to the age of 7 would have had to walk for half an hour, and those over 7 for a whole hour. I can see what those parents mean. It is completely unacceptable making them walk that far and attempt to get them into good habits when they could be sitting down stuffing their faces with crisps and Sunny Delight or being transported from pillar to post in huge 4x4s whose massive suspension is only justified by the enormous weight of the children inside. Children who, through lack of exercise, have coincidentally got their own front and side impact protection. It's a walk, you see. Walking is good for you. Being the right shape to roll everywhere is only going to work if you're going downhill. There is no point in spending £150 on children's trainers if they're just going to sit down in them. And what will he do for sport? It's all right to look like Gazza at the end of your career, but at the beginning, and if they get bigger, there'll be no room for the rest of us. You won't just bump into people, you'll disappear 3 foot inside them and never find your way out. Pavements will have to be reinforced. Children won't be allowed on the top deck of buses for fear they'll end up on the bottom. The two-man tent will become the one-child tent, and at the edge of London, in order to keep any room at all for traffic, Ken Livingston will have to put no more than 2 children allowed in this congestion zone at one time. I'm sorry, I feel quite strongly about that.
0: Right, Toby.
9: I have a candidate here, but it's a change. It's a change for us, because it's a really heartwarming story about the world's luckiest man. He's 74 years old, he comes from Croatia, and his name is Frane Selek. Now, why does Frane Selek from Croatia reckon he's the luckiest man in the world? Well, I will tell you. In 1962, this happened. The train he was travelling on crashed into a river. But luckily, Frane managed to swim to safety.
10: It's okay, I'm fine.
9: The following year, he was on a plane when...
10: Whoa!
9: Yeah, the door flew open. He was sucked out of the plane to certain doom. However... He landed in a haystack.
10: It's okay, I'm fine.
9: Now, 3 years after this, he decided to go by bus. Now, he was on a bus and it drove into a river.
10: Thank you, fine.
9: Mm-hmm. Now, by 1970, Frayner decided he'd had enough of public transport and he was travelling by car. As Frayne said...
10: It was about this time my friend started to call me Lucky.
9: He also said...
10: I know that God was watching over me all these years.
9: Yeah, obviously, he never stopped to ask himself just what he'd done to annoy the supreme deity so much that he'd take time off the rest of his creation to bugger Frayne's life about so much. Anyway, Frayne continued on his merry way tinkering with his new car.
10: Ow!
9: And losing all his hair in the process.
10: I'm not quite sure. Find
9: being knocked down by a bus in Zagreb.
6: Next stop, Lucky Friend Selleck.
10: I'm fine again.
9: Really sounded painful. And finally, in the cruelest twist of fate imaginable, he was run off the road and down a 300-foot mountain ravine by a UN peacekeeping convoy.
10: That was close.
9: And if all this wasn't enough, Lucky Frayne also had 4 failed marriages. Now, they probably ran into trouble as soon as his terrified brides heard these words.
10: Hey, honey, where shall we go on holiday this year?
9: Not so much a bad week as a bad life. Until now, because Frayne Selleck has just hit the jackpot in the Croatian lottery. £4. No. He's finally come good and he's won £600,000. So why is it a bad week for Frayne? Because he's decided to splash out and buy himself a speedboat.
10: All right, I'm on the ocean, man. In front of my job. Whoa. I'm okay.
9: So there you go. Accident prone Croatian lottery man. You know what? I've got a terrible feeling we're going to hear from him again one day.
0: Yes. He spent his whole life training for this show.
11: Yeah.
0: Now, over to Mitch.
12: Yes. Yeah, it's been a bad week for Harry Potter fans of a cheerful disposition, as it emerged that while J.K. Rowling was a struggling single mum trying to... you know the bloody legend by now. She used to listen to Morrissey and the Smiths for inspiration. Now, I found this very surprising at first, but then, you know, the idea of making the hero a skinny, bespectacled victim with a messiah complex had to come from somewhere. And and now I think about it, the opening chapters of the first Harry Potter book do have a vaguely Smithsian feel to them, don't they?

0: Now, yes. Now, my next candidate is a man called Ray Erickson. He's a Californian with a boat, so he's a rich Californian. I can sense that there is no sympathy for him at all. But wait, you don't know what happened to him one day when he was out on his boat.
1: Sure is a beautiful day.
0: There he is, on his boat, rich Californian. An American Airlines jet is passing overhead. Its vapor trails, the only thing in a clear blue sky. And then suddenly...
1: Say, can I get some ice in the drink?
0: Two very large cubes of frozen toilet waste smashed into his boat from 30,000 feet. I didn't know this, but aircraft apparently drop blocks of frozen wee out of them all the time. And what else can they do with them?
2: New. From walls.
0: That's enough. That's enough. Stop right there. Now, he sued, obviously, this being America, and had the joy of being the first person ever to be able to go to court and be able to say...
3: Your Honor, my boat was hit by frozen toilet waste.
4: That's a whole pile of crap.
3: Exactly, Your Honor.
0: Yes, all manner of jokes must have come up during the court hearing. Boy, you're in trouble. We got a prima facie case here. A poo joke in Latin. Where else are you going to get that?
1: In ancient Rome.
0: Where else since then, ladies and gentlemen? Anyway, the Federal Aviation Administration reacted to the court's decision with all the gravitas and insight that you'd expect of a major American bureaucracy. Their spokesman, Mike Fergus, said, and I quote...
5: I'll be darned.
0: Well, thanks, Mike. And he's their spokesman, which makes you wonder what people who aren't specifically briefed to deal with making statements to the media might have said about it.
6: Yeah, yeah, cool. This boat got hit by a toe.
0: More of the official White House reaction later. So that is my candidate, Californian poo drop yachtsman.
7: Well, okay, Van Man, it's time for you again to decide the final candidate. Who do you reckon it's going to be?
0: I think that means the luckiest man in the world. Joins Chinese zoo target animals and bowling boot man in our grand final.
7: Now, audience, it's down to you to decide the winner of...
8: First Week of Week Award, awarded weekly on Week...
0: Yes, Ronnie Scott, people.
8: I'm okay.
0: Hit those electronic keypads and make some poor person's bad week even worse.
7: And it's official, we have a result, and this week we're honoured to have none other than a future King of England on the line to announce the winner. Van Man, the drum roll, please.
9: Oi, Captain, get out of the bleeding way, you bloody peasant. Right, in third place is Bowling Ball Man, and up yours too, matey mate. But overtaking them pretty much like I'm doing now to this old fart of the Land Rover and getting him into second place is Chinese Zoo Animals. So this week's winner is Croatian World's Luckiest Man.
8: I'm okay.
0: Well done to you, world's unluckiest man, and you win this week's Bad Week Star Prize, a bottle of wine which speaks fluent Croatian and contains its own parachutes.
7: Oh. That's it. Thanks for listening, and goodbye.
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1: You know, some marmalades get some of their tang from added flavouring. While Robertson's Golden Shred gets all of its tang from Seville oranges. What would you rather have for breakfast?

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3: The National Broadcasting Company presents Joel McRae in Tales of the Texas Rangers. Tonight, transcribed from Hollywood, another authentic reenactment of a case from the files of the Texas Rangers. Tales of the Texas Rangers, starring Joel McRae as Ranger Jace Pearson. Texas, more than 260,000 square miles, and 50 men who make up the most famous and oldest law enforcement body in North America.

0: from the files of the Texas Rangers come these stories based on fact. Only names, dates, and places are fictitious for obvious reasons. The events themselves are a matter of record. Case for tonight, Can Death.
1: It is 1:15 a.m., January 26, 1940. Bob Farragut, a rancher, comes awake slowly. As his eyes open, a wave of nausea sweeps over him, and he breaks into a cold sweat. He throws back the covers, staggers to his feet, noticing that his wife has left her place beside him.
2: May? May? Where are you? May? What's the matter? Why are you out of bed?
3: Bob, I feel so sick.
2: Yeah, I feel kind of funny myself.
3: I was just putting some water on my face. What's the matter with me?
2: You're as white as a sheet. You better get back and lie down. Funny, I can hardly stay on my feet without holding on to something.
3: You're all perspired. Oh, Bob, what can it be?
2: I don't know. Unless we're all coming down with the flu or something. Kids acted kind of funny before they went to bed.
3: I was up with them about 11 o'clock. They were complaining about stomach aches.
2: Wait. We better go have a look at them. If they feel like we do, I'm going to call the doc. They seem to be all right now. Both sleeping.
3: Better close the window by Petey's bed. Janet's got covers kicked off. I'll put a quilt over it.
2: We better get back to bed ourselves. Have Doc out in the morning.
3: Oh, I never felt so sick. Bob!
2: What is it? What's the matter?
3: Feel Janet's face. Feel so funny. Bob, she isn't breathing. She feels so cold.
2: Now, don't go getting yourself excited. I'll wake her up. Janet? Janet? Wake up, baby. Janet!
3: Wake up, baby! Wake up!
2: Petey! Wake up, Petey! Petey!
3: Oh, what's the matter with him?
2: Doc. Gotta call the doc right away.
3: Stop! Don't leave me!
2: May. May. May! Gotta get him. Get somebody to help. Gotta get downstairs.

0: bodies were discovered 2 days later when a neighbor noticed Farragut's milk cows wandering in pain as the result of not being milked. The sheriff was summoned, along with a medical examiner who made a preliminary diagnosis of poisoning. The bodies were moved into town for autopsy, and the sheriff called for the aid of a Texas Ranger. Ranger Jace Pearson was assigned.
1: Everything in this medicine cabinet seems to be innocent enough, Jace.
2: Your deputy checked the garbage cans and refuse bins?
1: Yeah, no empty bottle of any kind, just a few cans, vegetable peels, stuff like that.
2: I'll need some wrapping to pack these bottles in so they can be flown to the lab for examination.
1: Probably find what you need downstairs. Jace, I've been in office 9 years, and this is the dirtiest killing I've ever had.
2: You seem pretty sure this wasn't an accident.
1: Not with kids being affected. Farragut's were mighty careful people.
2: Car pulling up outside.
1: Yeah, it must be the doc with the autopsy report. No, Sid Mack. Farragut's partner in this ranch.
3: Who did it, Sheriff?
1: Sid, if I knew that, I wouldn't be standing here.
3: You gotta do something about this. I don't want anybody getting away with it. You can post a $5,000 reward for the killer in my name. Make it 10. Make it anything I got.
1: Take it easy, Sid. I know how you feel.
2: Sheriff tells me you own half this place.
3: That's right, Ranger.
2: How come you haven't been out here in a couple of days?
3: Well, I don't live on the place. It was just an investment to me. I got a hardware store in town, living there.
2: I see. You know anybody who was packing a grudge against the Farraguts?
3: Against Bob and May and those kids? It would take a madman to want to hurt them.
1: Oh, Jace, that's Doc's car coming now.
2: Good.
3: Oh, why does everything take so long? Everybody's standing around waiting instead of doing something.
2: There's no point in doing anything until you know what you're doing. When Doc tells us what killed the Farraguts, we'll have something to trace.
3: Oh, I'm sorry, Ranger.
2: It's all right, Mr. Mack.
4: Howdy.
1: Howdy, Doc. You know Sid. This is Ranger Pearson.
4: Hello, Sid. Hello. Hey, Ranger. Yeah, the results of the autopsies are kind of surprising, Sheriff. Death in all four cases is accidental.
1: What? Accidental?
4: No doubt about it. Deaths were caused by botulism.
1: What's that?
4: It's the result of improper home canning. Stomach contents showed the Farraguts had made their last meal on green beans, potatoes, and canned sausage meat.
3: There's nothing in that to kill them.
2: Yes, there is, Mr. Mack. The doc's right.
4: Canning meat at home is tricky business, Sid. Should be done under steam pressure at high temperature. If it isn't, bacteria forms, and it's plenty deadly.
1: You sure that's what killed him, Doc?
4: Bacteria was unmistakable, Sheriff. It was the sausage meat. Nothing else. Guess we should be thankful in a way. It's nice to know it wasn't murder.
3: Dead. Just from sitting down to a meal. And they're all dead.
1: Well, Jace, looks like I brought you down here for nothing.
2: I don't know, Sheriff. Looks like we've got a real job on our hands anyhow.
4: What do you mean, Ranger?
2: The sheriff and I have fine-combed the house. There's nothing in there that's home canned and no equipment for home canning.
1: Hey, that's right. All we did find was one canning jar on the kitchen drain board. Must have been washed out along with the dishes from the last meal aid.
4: Are you sure of that?
2: Wasn't even a steam boiler big enough for home canning. And a woman doesn't just put up one jar. She cans in batches, and the whole batch might be contaminated.
4: Women do pass out samples of their home canning to neighbors and friends. That jar must have been a gift.
2: Quite a gift. Like a stick of dynamite with a lighted fuse. Somebody around here must have a pantry full of poison, and they don't know it.
3: You mean what happened to the Farraguts could happen to somebody else?
2: It will happen to somebody else if we don't find out where that sausage meat came from, and fast. Sheriff, you better get all your deputies and a bunch of volunteers out here right away. We'll need them to make direct contact with anybody in the area who can't be reached by phone. We've got to warn anybody that may have given the Farraguts that sausage meat.
5: I'll call them right away.
2: And ask the phone company to put on a staff and make calls to every listing.
5: Right, Jase.
3: Is there anything I can do, Ranger?
2: You got your car. You can take an area when the sheriff and I map it out.
4: I can help you there.
2: I'd rather use you in another way, if you don't mind, Doc. Drive into town, go to the newspaper and the local radio station, ask them to get out a warning.
4: Right. You want me to come back, then?
2: No, you better stand by in town and pray that we don't bring in another case for the hospital or the morgue. For 5 days and nights, we covered the territory, the shacks and farms and ranch houses without phones, and then doubled back on the phone listings that hadn't answered, running down the whereabouts of people away on business trips or vacations, but we couldn't locate the source of the contaminated meat.
1: If only somebody'd come forward and admit that they canned the stuff the Farraguts ate, we'd know we were safe.
2: They may be afraid of being held responsible for the deaths. Well, it is something to wonder about.
1: Yeah, we're almost back to my office. Maybe one of the other men has left a report. What time is it?
2: Almost midnight. Yeah, here we are.
1: Oh, howdy.
5: Howdy. You Sheriff Kingman?
1: That's right. This is Ranger Pearson.
2: Hello.
1: What can I do for you?
5: My name's Burton. I just came down from Dallas. I'm an investigator for the Midland and Frontier Insurance Company. We understand that you're still investigating the death of the Farragut family.
1: Well, we're trying to find the source of the stuff that killed him, if that's what you mean.
5: Then this isn't a criminal investigation?
1: No. Deaths were accidental.
2: What's your interest, Mr. Burton?
5: Well, Ranger, it is unusual for an entire family to be killed, except for a highway accident or a fire, some natural calamity. And the Farraguts were all heavily insured by my company. I'm just making a routine checkup before we pay the beneficiary's claim of
1: $30,000. $30,000?
2: You say your company insured all the Farraguts?
5: That's right. $10,000 each on Farragut and his wife, $5,000 each on the children.
1: All the Farraguts are dead, though. Who is the beneficiary?
5: Mr. Farragut's partner, Sid Mack.
1: Sid Mack?
2: How long ago were those policies written, Mr. Burton?
5: A little over a year ago, when the partnership was formed. That's the main reason my company wanted to make certain about your investigation. It's a matter of routine for partners to insure each other, but...
2: But this involved Farragut's whole family.
5: Yes. However, since there's no criminal investigation, we'll have to honor Mr. Mack's claim. Thanks for your time, Sheriff.
2: Just a second, Mr. Burton.
5: Yes?
2: If I were you, I wouldn't recommend payment of that claim just yet.
5: But the sheriff just said that there's no criminal investigation.
1: There wasn't a minute ago, but there is now.
6: You are listening to Tales of the Texas Rangers, starring Joel McRae as Ranger Jace Pearson. We continue now with tonight's case, Can Death, an authentic story from the files of the Texas Rangers.
2: In the morning, Sheriff Kingman got a search warrant for Sid Mack's house. Mack had already left for the hardware store, but we were admitted by his hired girl. She was young and frightened. She watched us in silence as we started our search and then disappeared.
1: Nothing in here, Jase.
2: Nothing in the pantry either. Let's try the attic.
1: That girl scooted mighty quick, didn't she?
2: Yeah, she probably told Mac what we're doing by now.
1: Could have kept her here until we were through.
2: Doesn't make any difference. He'd know sooner or later. And if anything's here, he won't be able to stop us from finding it. This door here.
1: We're not going to find anything, Jase. If there was more of that contaminated food, he'd be stupid to have it around. And if he did kill the Farraguts, he's not stupid. Oh, this whole job is too clever.

0: there was more of that contaminated food, he'd be stupid to have it around. And if he did kill the Farraguts, he's not stupid. Oh, this whole job is too clever.
1: No job is perfect. There's always a slip someplace. Let's move those crates.
0: Okay. Nothing in these things, Jase. Better look in those barrels, too.
1: Yeah. Hey, hold it. Somebody's coming upstairs.
0: Mac, I reckon.
2: You and the ranger up there, Sheriff?
0: That's right, Mac.
2: What's the idea?
0: Just having a look around, Mac. We've got a search warrant.
2: Maybe you're going to need more than a search warrant. I had a call from an insurance man named Burton this morning.
1: Yeah, we had a call from him last night. That's why we're here.
2: I've got a legitimate insurance claim, but you've stopped it from being paid.
1: It'll be paid in due time, if it should be paid.
2: Is that so, Ranger? Well, let me tell you something. I think the way you stopped that claim constitutes slander. You think of any reason why I shouldn't slap a lawsuit on the two of you?
0: No, Mac. Not any more than I can think of a reason why you insured Farragut's wife and two kids.
2: Then maybe I'll give you the reason, Sheriff. Farragut knew I had them all insured. You can't insure somebody without them knowing it. The company will tell you that. Farragut was my friend. You understand that? My friend. Sure, I insured his wife. If he'd lost her and been left with the two kids, he'd need somebody to take care of them. And that cost money.
0: Farragut could have insured her himself.
2: So I did it for him. And I loved his kids. I don't have any, and they were like my own. The policies I had on them weren't just life insurance policies. They were endowment policies, too, to pay for the education. Now, what's wrong about that, Sheriff?
0: Nothing wrong, Mac. If what you're saying's true...
2: Ask the insurance man. Ask him. Out at the ranch, before we found out what killed the Farraguts, when we thought they'd been murdered, I offered to put up everything I have as a reward, didn't I? Well, didn't I?
0: Yes, Mac, you did.
1: I'm glad you mentioned that, Mac, because it brought something to my mind. Something that's been trying to register, and you just brought it out.
2: What do you mean?
1: How long you been in the hardware business?
2: 11 years. Why?
1: Because when Doc told us the Farraguts died from food poisoning, from food that wasn't canned properly, he had to draw you a blueprint. You didn't seem to know anything about it.
2: I don't know anything about it.
1: No? Don't you sell canning equipment at the hardware store?
2: Well,
0: we can go over to the store and have a look, Mac.
2: All right, so I sell canning equipment. Any hardware store does. What does that prove?
1: Companies that make canning equipment usually put out instruction booklets, too, telling how the equipment should be used. And those booklets contain a warning about the possibility of food poisoning.
2: Maybe they do. I never read one of them.
1: Don't kid me, Mac. Man who's been handling a line for 11 years has to know the answers when customers ask about the stuff he's selling. If he doesn't, he doesn't last 11 years in the business.
0: You're covering up, Mac. That doesn't look good.
2: So, it doesn't look good. All right, Sheriff. What are you going to do about it? Arrest me for telling a lie?
0: Don't be smart, Mac.
2: I don't even know why I'm bothering to talk to you. You got your warrant. Go ahead and search. But you're not going to find anything here. No canning equipment and no canned sausage meat. So go ahead, search your heart out.
1: Mac wasn't hedging anymore, but having him out in the open made me feel uncomfortable. He was too defiant, too sure of himself. We finished our search, but we found nothing. Started back for the sheriff's office.
0: He knows something about those deaths, Jase. Practically told us so, right to our faces.
1: I know. Can't prove anything.
0: Yeah, he could have brought canning equipment home from the store. Could have taken it any place. Then ditched it when he was finished.
1: He'd need more than just the equipment, Sheriff.
0: What?
1: Hog meat?
0: Might have bought a hog. I had one butchered at some farm around here. But which one?
1: We checked every house in the territory once, warning them about the meat. I reckon we'll have to check them again from a different angle.
0: Be a job. Some folks off in the backwoods keep a hog or two.
1: We'll check them all. I'm towing a double horse trailer. We can load your mount in with charcoal in case we need him for the woods or hill country. Matter of fact, places off the beaten trail might be our best bet.
0: I know it's going to be done, Jase, but even if we find a place, can't jail him for buying hog meat.
1: Just the same, it's our next step. And it might be the step that starts Mac on his way to a cell. It was work. Grim, routine, discouraging work. The game of questions and answers without ever getting the right answer. In 3 days, we checked all the spots that could be reached by car. Then we switched to the horses and rode into the backwoods.
0: These backwoods people are kind of tight-mouthed, Jane.
1: Yeah, so I've noticed.
0: I guess they figure the world doesn't want to share the trouble, so they hole up back here.

0: You see what I mean, next place we come to. Crazy Annie.
1: Crazy Annie?
0: That's what they call her. She isn't really crazy, just kind of strange. Has a son, feeble-minded. They had him at the state asylum for a while, but he was harmless, so they let him go. Old lady came into the woods with him, and, well, they've been here ever since.
1: They got hogs?
0: Yeah, hogs, a couple of chickens. That's about all they have got. Oh, yeah, they got one other thing. The meanest dog in the state of Texas. Keep your eye open for him when we ride up.
1: Don't they keep him tied?
0: Yeah, but he chews loose. Hates everybody but the old lady and her son. Place is just through this clump of trees.
1: Hey, hold it, Sheriff.
0: Hold it.
1: Yeah, look at that. Mound of earth covered with rocks and a cross sticking up at the head. Looks like a grave.
0: Reckon Luke did that, old Annie's son. Always burying dead birds and things. Gives them all a first-class funerals.
1: Oh. Now, get up, Chuck.
0: Oh, come on, boy. There's Luke now. Luke!
1: Yeah. You scared him. He took off for the woods like a jackrabbit.
0: Yeah. Never know how he's gonna act.
1: I don't see any dog anyplace.
0: No. First time I come here that he hasn't tried to sample my pants. Oh, there's the old lady coming out of the shack now.
1: Yeah, I see her.
0: Whoa,
1: Sharky.
0: Howdy, Annie.
2: You frightened my Luke. Why do you come to frighten him?
1: We don't mean him any harm, ma'am. We just came to see you.
0: Where's your dog, Annie? I don't want him sneaking up on me.
2: The devil came for him. He's dead. And Luke cries for him. He's afraid in the night without the dog.
0: Maybe you're just as well off, Annie. That hound might have turned on you sometime. How are the hogs coming? See, the sow has a new litter.
1: Yeah, those sucklings ought to make good canning. Maybe you got some canned meat that I could buy.
2: I ain't got nothing canned. Not until the butcher.
0: That's true, Jace. Ford checked her shells when we were warning everybody.
1: I see. You ever give any canned sausage meat to the Farraguts?
2: I never give them nothing. Why are people always asking me that?
0: You know the Farraguts are dead, don't you, Annie?
2: Yeah.
1: If you never gave anything to the Farraguts, did you ever give or sell any canned sausage to Sid Mack? Or any hog meat, or even a live hog?
0: Well, did you, Annie? You got a right to sell what you own.
2: I don't know the man you talk about.
0: Now, don't lie to us, Annie. We're friends. You know that, don't you?
2: I never sold him nothing. I never did. He never come up here.
0: All right, Annie. Want to ride on, Jace? No sense trying to catch Luke. When he's scary like he is today, he can't even talk.
1: Yeah, let's go. Goodbye, ma'am.
0: Goodbye, Ann.
1: Up, Charlie.
0: Up, boy. Of course, it's hard to tell with anybody like that, Jace, but she seemed to tighten up when you mentioned Sid Mack.
1: She did. Her hands started to work. Nerves.
0: And the boy Luke ran when he saw me. Of course, he's done that before.
1: If they can give us any information, it isn't going to be easy to get. I got an idea. Maybe a wrong one, but it's worth a shot. Let's turn back for town. Come on, Charlie.
0: Come on, boy. Come on. You going to tackle Mac again?
1: No. I want to see the doctor.
3: Well, there's a complete chapter on botulism in this book, Jace. Now, what was it you wanted to know?
1: This food poisoning from improper canning, Doc, does it always happen? I mean, if the batch wasn't cooked the proper length of time, or if it wasn't sealed under the proper steam pressure, would it necessarily be poisoned?
3: No, not necessarily. It could be all right.
1: I just wanted to make sure.
0: Well, what's your point, Jase?
1: If Mac put up that contaminated meat, he'd have no way of knowing it was bad without testing it.
0: So since he wouldn't test it on himself...
1: He didn't test it on anybody else, either. There'd have been another death or somebody sick enough for Doc to know about. Mac wouldn't have gambled on the Farraguts just getting sick. He wouldn't have even gotten the food to him unless he was sure it was deadly.
0: Well, he could have tested it on an animal.
1: Would an animal eat that food, Doc?
3: Well, the meat would seem all right by taste or smell. Yes, an animal would eat it.
1: That's all I wanted to know, Doc. Sheriff, we're going for another ride in the woods.
0: I think I know what for.
1: Shouldn't take two guesses. We're going to dig up Luke's dog and send it to the lab at Austin. I want to know what that dog died from. We took Deputy Ford with us to stay on guard and keep old Annie and Luke from leaving their shack. We dug up the dog and sent it to Austin. The answer fit. death by food poisoning. Sheriff and I rode back to the shack in the woods. Old Annie was white and shaking, and her son huddled in a corner, his eyes enormous and frightened, his lips numb.
0: Annie, believe me, nobody's going to hurt you or Luke, but you've got to help us.
1: You had no reason to harm the Farraguts, we know that. But we're after the man who did have a reason.
2: I don't know.
0: All you have to do is tell us. Was Mac here? Did you sell him anything? Or can anything under his direction? I guess it's no use, Jace.
1: Yeah, we can try again when we get to town.
0: Annie, you and Luke will have to come with us. We're taking you in.
4: I don't want to come back.
0: Luke, listen to me. We're only taking you into town. I wouldn't have to do that if you or your mother'd answer my question.
4: They're lying, boss. They want to take me back there. Mr. Mac says they'd take me back.
0: Mac says?
1: Wait a minute, Sheriff. Where did Mr. Mac say they were going to take you, Luke?
4: You know where. The place where they took me before.
2: They ain't going to take you, Luke. I won't let them.
0: Yes, I think he means the asylum.
1: That's what he does mean. That's the key to why he won't talk. Wait, I got a hunch. Luke. Mac isn't a good man. He killed your dog. Well, he did, didn't he?
4: No. He was always giving me stuff to feed him. My dog died. He died.
0: You're getting to him, Jace.
1: We don't want to send you away, Luke. Mac lied. He's the one. He wants to send you away.
4: No. He tried to help me. He told me who was trying to have me sent back there. It was Mr. Farragut, that's who.
2: Don't tell him, Luke. Don't say any more.
1: You better let him talk, Annie, because if Mac didn't kill the Farraguts, then Luke did.
2: He didn't mean to. He didn't know what he was doing.
4: Mr. Mac said I should be nice to Mr. Farragut and his wife. Then they wouldn't send me away.
1: What do you mean by telling you to be nice?
4: He said I should go and bring him a present. He gave me the present to bring. Something nice for them to eat.
1: Something in a jar? Something canned?
4: Yeah, the same kind of stuff he always kept giving me to feed my dog. And my dog died, and Mr. Farragut and his lady and the little baby, they died too.
0: That's it, Jace. Making him an accessory to the murder of four people.
1: I know, but with Luke's background and with a smart defense attorney in court scaring him and confusing him, Luke's story wouldn't hold up. Mac would get away with it.
0: But what else can we do?
1: You gotta find the rest of that food and prove it passed through Mac's hands. He had a batch of it, kept feeding the dog samples until he found a jar that was deadly. Annie, your boy's in trouble. You know that, don't you?
2: Leave him alone.
1: How much of that stuff did Mac bring up here?
2: A lot. But he kept it hid someplace in the woods, except in what he fed the dog. He didn't tell us why.
1: And after the dog died, that's when he got the jar from his hiding place for Luke to take to the Farraguts, wasn't it?
2: Luke never knowed what killed the dog till after.
4: No. Mr. Farragut, he thanked me and he gave me $50. And later, she smiled at me pretty.
1: Luke, do you know where Mac hid that food? Did you see him digging any place? Did you follow him?
4: I never knew where he kept it. He always went over the hill. Way over where it's all rock.
0: That rock formation across the gully, Jace, about a mile from here. Think he left the stuff there?
1: Yeah, it wouldn't be safe for him to cart around. He had to leave it someplace. Come on. We're going to need more men, Sheriff. We may have an all-night digging party.
0: Warren!
5: Yeah, Sheriff. Just watering the horses.
0: Well, hop on your Tonto and head for the nearest ranch. Get on the phone and call for deputies. Tell them to bring shovels and keep their mouths shut about where they're going. I want them up here right away.
1: We dug by flashlight and torchlight. Finally, we found it. A burlap sack loaded with jars of sausage meat. Canned death. We rushed back to town, and just after dawn, a fingerprint crew flew in from Austin. I held my breath. All we needed was a print. One fingerprint belonging to Sid Mack. We got it. More than one. There were sets on every jar. By that time, his store was open, and we went for him.
6: Well, Sheriff and the Ranger. What bright ideas have you got this time?
0: Got an idea? We're going to lock you up, Mac.
1: You can drop that smile, Mac. Luke was just as scared of us as he was of you. We know the whole story.
6: Well, guess fellas with your mentality might believe Luke, but a jury won't. You know what the law says about reasonable doubt.
1: We also found a few buried samples of your canning, Mac, with your fingerprints all over the jars. Just yours.
6: So? Like you once said, I sell cannon equipment. And I handle the stuff I sell. So my prints were on the jars.
1: Smart, isn't he, Sheriff?
0: Regular genius.
6: Thanks. Sorry I can't return the compliment.
1: You're just like all the smart ones, Mac. You just made one mistake, and it was a real stupid one. About those prints. You had to put them on the jars after they were filled, when the canning was completed. Any prints that were on before would have been boiled off.
0: Hey, don't open that claw hammer, Mac. Don't make me put a bullet in you. Because heaven knows, Mac, I'm tempted.
7: Wait a minute, Sheriff. I'm not resisting. I'm not touching anything.
1: All right. Move. Better lock the door, Mac. You won't be coming back.

0: Sid Mack was brought to trial on August 3rd, 1940. He was convicted of premeditated murder. And on April 19th, 1941, he died in the electric chair.
1: Next week, Joel McRae in another authentic reenactment of a case from the files of the Texas Rangers. Joel McRae is currently seen starring in the Universal International Technicolor production, Frenchie. Tonight's cast included Tony Barrett, Paul Frees, Virginia Gregg, Will Wright, Ken Christie, Joe Forte, Edmund McDonald, and Don Diamond. This story was transcribed and adapted by Joel Murcott, and the program was produced and directed by Stacy Keach. Hal Gibney speaking.

0: Three chimes mean good times on NBC. Gordon McRae sings for you tomorrow evening as the Railroad Hour presents a melodic adaptation of the dramatic opera Madame Butterfly. Gordon's guest for this Railroad Hour presentation is lovely soprano Nadine Connor. And your Monday of music tomorrow also includes a concert by the voice of Firestone with guest artist Eugene Conley. Phil Baker asks the $64 question next on NBC.
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3: I say, Miss Lewis.
4: Oh, hello, Yvonne.
3: What's all this rubbish doing here? There's hardly room to park the car.
4: I know.
5: Good morning, ladies.
4: Good morning, Mr. Sims.
5: Oh, I've heard of car boot sales, but this is ridiculous.
3: Oh, no, don't tell me. It's all that stuff for our jumble sale.
4: I think so. Parents dropping it off on their way to work.
3: And what's happened to you? Your hair's all wet.
5: I've been swimming.
3: Oh. This time of day?
5: Public bars open early on Mondays.
3: Oh, makes me shiver to think of it.
4: Well, as you're obviously in the mood, Mr. Action Man, you can do me a favour.
5: Anything for you, Miss Lewis?
4: Would you move this stuff away from the parking area, please?
5: To where?
4: Well, I don't think it matters for now, so long as we've cleared the space.
5: Well, we certainly can't have Mr. Beeston parking his trusty Fiesta amongst all the bric-a-brac. Somebody might make him an offer for it.
3: I'll give you a hand.
4: I'll take your books and things and put them in the staff.
5: Okay.
3: Thanks.
6: See you in the meeting.
3: Yeah, see ya. Right. Well, let's make a start on this lot, shall we?
5: Big stuff first, then the bin bags.
3: Sound okay to me?
5: Right.
6: Morning, Flip.
3: What on earth?
5: Oh.
3: You nearly gave me a heart attack jumping out like that.
5: What are you doing here, Sean?
6: I was just keeping warm. I found a stove by him in the rubbish.
3: It's not rubbish. It's for the jumble sale.
6: You said it was rubbish. I heard you.
3: Yes, well, figure of speech.
6: Can I help you move this lot, Philip? Can I?
5: Sean, I know we've talked about using first names, but for the moment, it's Mr. Sims, all right?
6: Yeah. Miss Lewis called you Mr. Action Man, didn't she?
5: Yes, she did. So let's have some action. If you want to help, you can take the duvet and put it in the hall, please. Mrs. Patterson and I will deal with the rest.
6: No problem.
5: Thank you.
6: I can easily come back for more, Mr. Sims. Make room for Mr. Beeston's rusty Fiesta.
5: That was trusty Fiesta, Sean. And I said we'll manage the rest, thank you.
6: Yeah.
5: Now off you go.
6: No problem, Mr. Sims. No probs.
3: Not an easy kid to deal with, that one.
5: No, and getting less easy. Takes after his older brother.
3: Isn't he at the comprehensive?
5: Yes. Alan's a real handful, apparently. Writing graffiti all over the place, you know, that sort of thing.
3: You think Sean's going the same way?
5: Well, he spends a lot of time on his own. Father's not around. Mother works all hours and drinks.
3: Oh, dear.
5: Most of what he gets up to is no more than simple attention-seeking. I feel quite sorry for him, really.
3: Yes.
5: Right, come on, let's get moving. We'll never get this lot shifted.
3: Well, clear this space and then into the hall later.
5: Yeah, all right.
3: Oh, I say, you're keen, aren't you? Going swimming at the crack of dawn.
5: I'm in training.
3: What for?
5: I'm planning a sponsored swim. My contribution to the jumble sale.
3: Well, you've kept very quiet about it.
5: Well, I only thought about it yesterday. I train all week and on Friday evening do the swim. Then I collect from my sponsors on Saturday at the jumble sale and add the proceeds to the final total.
3: Well, it's different.
5: I've set myself a target of 5,000 metres.
3: How many lengths is that?
5: Oh, 150 or thereabouts.
3: You're mad, you know. You're absolutely raving bonkers.
7: Oh, my goodness. Who does this horrible wet towel belong to?
5: Huh?
7: And these soggy bathing drawers. Oh, they're soaking.
8: Oh, dear. Did you sit on them, Mrs. Rudd?
7: Mr. Long, this is not in the least funny.
8: Nothing to do with me.
5: Oh, I'm afraid they're mine.
7: Well, kindly remove them from this chair, Mr. Sims.
5: Yes, I'm sorry, Mrs. Rudd.
8: He's been swimming.
7: Oh, I see. Well, fortunately, I was still wearing my gabardine.
9: When you've finished waving that teaspoon round, Mr. Long, can you pass it over here?
8: Huh?
9: People are waiting to sweeten their tea.
10: There only seems to be one spoon today.
9: Yes, and look who's got it, Chief Stirrer.
8: Here you are. Miss Reed, sweet enough.
11: After you, Miss Lewis.
4: Thanks.
11: Morning, everybody.
12: Morning, Mr. Beeson.
11: Look, I won't keep you for more than a couple of minutes, so don't get too comfortable.
10: A cup of tea, Mr. Beeson.
5: Oh, that will be very welcome, Miss Reed.
10: Miss Lewis?
4: No, I'm all right, thanks.
12: No, Mr. Holliday today?
11: He's on his way. Motor problems, apparently.
12: Of course.
11: Well, I don't have to tell you that what with the jumble sale and everything, it's going to be another busy week, I'm afraid.
7: It was ever thus.
11: However, Mrs. Stone has got it well under control. She'll be along in a minute to bring you all up to date.
10: Oh,
11: the proceeds, by the way, to our library fund, which is rather appropriate this week.
10: There you are.
11: Oh, thank you very much. Now, you'll remember that last Friday I attended a meeting for head teachers at County Hall on the National Literacy Strategy. And as you know, the powers that be are committed to target setting.
13: Yes, have they set a target for the number of targets we should set?
11: Yes, point taken, Mr. Long. However, we better get used to it. Literacy targets will be an annual event till 2002 and beyond.
4: Not your problem, then.
11: That's one of the bonuses of retirement, Mrs. Patterson.
5: We can set targets, no problem. Whether we can hit them is quite another matter.
11: Well, I hear what you're saying, and County Hall does not underestimate the scale of the task we all face.
5: There's only so many hours in the day.
4: And if you're working against the...
11: Yes, I know. Nevertheless, we are required to set targets, and targets we shall set. For the sake of the kids, we have to try our best to make the strategy work.
4: County Hall has promised advice and support.
10: Thank goodness for that.
11: Now, thanks to Miss Lewis's hard work as coordinator, we already have our literacy hour in place.
14: Yeah.
12: Well, yes.
4: Thank you. And by the way, I've got lots of DfE literature which may be helpful.
5: I'll bet you have.
10: I found some of this on the internet.
11: Yes, well, moving swiftly along... I meet our primary phase advisor next week, so I'll need from each of you a detailed assessment of each child in your class and targets for their improvement.
14: Oh.
11: And I'll need those by the end of this week.
4: Please, don't worry about these assessments. It's my job to do the worrying, and I won't have anybody pinching my job.
7: Morning, everybody.
11: Oh, right on cue, Mrs. Stone. They're all yours.
7: Thanks. I'll be very quick. I have managed to sign up a small army of parents to help run the jumble sale on Saturday morning. But what I would like from you are suggestions for extra fundraising events on the day. Oh, and I need a volunteer to be in charge of the indicator board.
11: Oh, I'll do that. Chalking up the total as the money flows in. You know, I fancy doing that.
7: Good. And, oh, yes, of course. I think we should set a target for the sum to be raised.
13: Oh, Mrs. Stone, please.
7: What did I say?
11: I'll explain later, Mrs. Stone. So, fundraising suggestions, please, then, to Mrs. Stone, whose jumble sale circular has already elicited an amazing response. In fact, the school hall resembles the town rubbish dump. Well, thanks, everybody. And thanks for the tea. Miss Lewis, if we could tie up one or two loose ends in my office.
4: Oh, yes, of course.
12: Most
4: of
12: them.
15: Mrs. Stone, could I have a word?
10: Yes, certainly.
15: Look, I'm doing a swimathon.
4: What?
15: Swimathon. It's a sponsored swim to help the funds on Saturday. Trouble is, I haven't got the sponsors yet. I suppose a leaflet's needed.
7: Leave it to me, Mr. Sims. Just bring me the details.
15: That's brilliant. Thank you.
12: Mrs. Stone, put me down to run an Aunt Sally store.
7: Well, certainly. What will you need?
12: Just a corner of the playground, really, near the main entrance. I'll bring the wet sponges.
7: Is that all?
12: Perhaps you could arrange for somebody from County Hall to use as a target.
7: Mr. Long.
12: You're joking.
7: Look, any more ideas, folks, I'll be here all day today, so feel free to grab me when you can. And please give our fundraising target some thought.
15: We're coming to the bell, so be thinking about finishing off now, class.
16: Sir.
15: Right, bring your book up here then, Amita.
16: Yes, sir.
15: Anybody else who's finished, read through your work carefully and check for mistakes.
16: Here's my book, sir.
15: Yes, thank you, Amita.
16: Sir, can anybody do a swimathon, sir?
15: What?
16: You're doing one, aren't you, sir?
15: Well, yes, although not many people know about that yet.
16: Only Sean said that he's going to do one, sir, as well, sir.
15: I see.
16: Only you have really to be able to swim to do a swimathon, haven't you, sir?
15: It certainly helps, Amita, yes.
16: Sean says he's doing one, sir.
15: Yes, yes, Amita, so you said. All right, everybody, pass your books quietly to the front of the class. Sean, will you collect them, please, and bring them to me? Everybody else, off you go quietly. Now, it's quite chilly outside, so you may need your coats.
16: He can't do one, can he, sir? He's only little.
15: I'll talk to him about it, Amita. Now, off you go. Go on, leave the classroom door open, please.
16: Right, sir. Thank you, Mr. Sims.
15: That's right, Sean. Bring them up to me, please.
17: Yes, sir.
15: Now, what's this about a swimathon?
17: I'm
6: planning to do one, Mr. Sims, just like you are.
15: I see. Just put the books down there, please. Thank you. Did you have a good weekend?
6: Not bad. Not good. Ordinary.
15: What did you do?
6: Nothing. Well, not nothing at all. Everybody went out.
15: Do you mean Alan?
6: Him and his mates. They went out somewhere. Their mum went out.
15: Did she?
6: So I went out. That got them at it.
15: Did it?
6: Well, they wouldn't tell me where they were going. They never tell me where they're going. So I didn't tell them where I was going. Mum went by me.
15: Well, she'd be worried about you.
6: She was worried because the people who lived next door came round midnight on Saturday. She was a bit drunk.
15: Yeah? Why did they come round?
6: The racket. She got the stereo on. She blamed me. This bloke next door said, fetch him down here. She went to get me, but I wasn't in bed. I wasn't in the house. She didn't know where I was.
15: Well, she must have been worried.
6: She was worried when they told her they'd report her for not taking care of me. That really got her at it.
15: Did it?
6: When it all died down, I went inside. I was there behind the bins all the time, watching.
15: So what happened?
6: She said I have to tell her where I am in future. She always has to know where I am.
15: And will you make sure you tell her?
6: Oh, yeah, if she asked me. But I said I'd only tell her where I'm going if they tell me where they're going. It's only fair, isn't it, Mr. Sims?
15: I suppose it is, Sean. Yes, I suppose it is.
14: Mr. Sims, do you have a moment? Oh, I'm sorry.
15: Oh, it's all right, Mrs. Rudd. Come in. Sean, you go and get some fresh air, OK?
6: All right, Mr. Sims.
15: Thank you.
14: I've had this idea for fundraising on Saturday, Mr. Sims, and I wondered what you'd think of it. I say, are you all right?
15: I'm sorry, Mrs. Rudd. I was miles away.
14: Isn't Sean? Has he been naughty again?
15: No, not really, no. I think he's just fed up with feeling as if no one takes any notice of him. At home, I mean.
14: Yes, there is something rather sad about him. He doesn't seem very well looked after, poor child.
15: No, I don't think he is. However, Mrs. Rudd, this idea of yours...
14: Well, it's really the children's idea rather than mine. And their suggestion is for our recorder group to present a little musical divertissement in one of the classrooms on Saturday. People could take a break from bargain hunting and enjoy a relaxing few minutes of folk music.
17: It's nice the children thought of it themselves, but do you honestly think it would pull in the punters?
14: Yes, I do. It will provide a calming, musical oasis.
17: Oasis? You never trade them to turn up.
14: And I'm sure if we have a collection box, people won't mind making a small contribution. What do you think?
17: Good idea, Mrs. Rudd. You'll keep the door closed, of course.
18: Or give out earplugs.
14: Oh, really? You're both complete philistines. Don't take any notice of them. It's a lovely idea. Thank you, my dear.
17: Well, I thought of running a pet's corner. Kids bring their pets along, that sort of thing.
14: Oh, I could help you with that if you like, Mr. Holliday.
17: By all means. We'll use your classroom, Long.
18: No, you won't.
17: Why not?
18: They'll make a mess.
14: Of course they won't.
17: The children will show their pets and talk about them. And we'll have a collection box by the door, too.
18: What about the smell?
17: What smell? Look, it'll all be totally hygienic. Good Lord, we're talking about children's pets, not wild beasts.
18: Oh. Just so long as any mess they make is thoroughly cleaned up.
14: Please, Mr. Long, I'm trying to eat these rissoles. You're not making it easy for me.
18: No, but you wouldn't like it if animals were to leave their deposits in your music room.
14: Oh, really? I'm going to find a civilised table where I can finish my lunch in peace.
18: But, sorry, but, you know...
19: Finished, Mrs. Rice.
14: By all means, sit there, Mrs. Patterson. You'll need a very strong stomach.
19: Oh, I quite like Mrs. Perkis's rissoles. Hey, you lot, what about a straight 500?
18: I beg your pardon. Straight 500 what?
19: Pounds, stupid. The fundraising target.
17: Ah, I see.
19: Well, I reckon we could do it. What's the acronym for target setting?
20: SMART. S-M-A-R-T. Specific, measurable...
19: Yeah, well, £500, I'm sure it's all those things.
20: What about an indicator board?
19: Yes, that's something the kids should be involved in, ideally.
17: A pile of books.
18: Pile of books?
17: Oh, that's our indicator board. A really big signboard of a pile of books. Each book has a different sum of money in the spine. And the top one says £500. Now, as the money comes in...
20: The children colour in each book until they reach the top one. Which means we've hit our target.
17: Ah, that's about it.
20: Terrific. It's a great idea, Mr. Holliday.
18: Thank you. Better than his last one.
19: How do you mean?
18: This one's inanimate, doesn't disturb my classroom, and it's unlikely to involve litter trays. Put in anybody...
5: Oh, thank goodness I've caught you, Mrs. Stone.
19: Well, you've only just made it. I'll be off in a few minutes.
5: I wanted to say thanks for printing the leaflets. I'm very grateful.
19: Oh, there were enough for you?
5: Yes, I've still got a few left.
19: It's a very good idea. If, say, 50 parents sponsor your swim at, say, 10p per 10 lengths of the pool, that's what, £75 altogether. It's a lot of money.
0: You're a mathematical genius, Mrs. Stone.
19: Oh, excuse me. Yes, Sean, what is it?
21: I want to talk to Mr. Sims, miss.
5: What is it you want, Sean?
21: Can I have one of them leaflets?
5: Why?
21: I'd like to have one.
5: Oh, okay. Here you are, Sean.
21: Thank you, sir. It's a very good idea, isn't it, Mrs. Stone?
0: Thanks, Sean. Off you go.
21: Bye, Mrs. Stone.
19: Oh, dear.
5: What?
19: I don't know. I sometimes wonder what that boy goes home to.
5: Why do you say that?
19: Poor kid. No one seems to pay much attention to him.
0: I know.
19: He's so tiny. He always looks as if he needs a cuddle.
22: Ah, Mr. Sims.
0: Hello.
22: How's the swimming going? You're not overdoing it, I hope.
5: Well, I've got to be prepared. Very strict training this week.
19: And the big swim's on Friday night.
0: Well, that's the plan. Join me if you want to, Mr. Beeston. I'll book you a lane at the pool.
19: Oh, what a good idea. A synchronised swimathon.
22: Oh, please. No, Mr. Sims, I resolved long ago never again to take the plunge. Unless, A, the pool was located in some tropical paradise, and, B, there was a large exotic cocktail at hand.
0: I see. The municipal baths hardly fits the bill then, does it?
19: But you know that we'll both be with you, at least in spirit.
5: Well, that makes all the difference, Mrs. Stone. Anyway, I'm off now. Training calls.
19: Bye.
22: Okay, Mrs. Sims. Being prepared, Mrs. Stone, that's the thing.
19: Absolutely.
22: But assessments and jumble sale. I can see the end of this week rushing towards us like a tidal wave. Let's hope somebody's ready with the water wings when it hits.
23: Right, everyone. I'm still missing some assessment sheets. Haven't got yours, Yvonne.
24: Here you are.
23: Oh, thanks. Mr. Long?
25: Yep, there you are. Assessments and targets as requested.
23: Good, thanks. So that's everybody except...
24: Yes, I know, it's me. Nearly ready.
26: If you can bear with us for a moment, Miss Lewis.
5: I don't know. She's got the internet and leaflets and acronyms and everything. And on top of that, Fred to do her homework.
23: You're horrible.
5: No, I'm just jealous.
23: Oh, Mr. Sims. You all ready for your swimathon?
5: Oh, not really. I didn't expect Friday evening to come round quite so quickly.
23: Have you got someone to verify the swim?
5: Oh, all taken care of, Miss Lewis. The pool attendant's making sure that I keep swimming for the whole distance. Now, where's my sports bag?
25: Rather you than me.
23: Have you sorted out your Aunt Sally?
25: Absolutely. Just need some volunteer targets now.
23: Well, don't look at me.
25: Or me. Why not? You get to wear a big plastic mark.
23: Oh, make us an offer we can't refuse, please.
24: Right, here we are, Miss Lewis. All finished. Sorry about the delay.
23: Oh, that's all right. Thanks.
26: Now, tomorrow morning I may be delayed a little, so, Long, if you could help Miss Reed to organise your classroom, you know, shift the desks, etc.
25: Excuse me? Where are you going to be?
26: I promised to collect some of the pets.
24: What? Cats and dogs and goldfish and stuff in your precious car?
26: Look, Long, I'm relying on you to help Miss Reed tomorrow morning until I arrive, OK?
24: I promise I'll do a stint as Aunt Sally.
25: In that case, you're on. Oh, look out. Here comes the Dagenham girl Piper.
27: I heard that, yes. Mr. Long, and I am not amused.
25: No, of course not, Mrs. Rudd.
27: I have just been rehearsing, and I'm very proud of my recorder group. The folk music is sounding very sweet indeed.
23: Good. Anyway, excuse me, I must get this paperwork to Mr. Beeston.
5: And I must get to the pool, so see you bright and early in the morning. Night all.
25: Oh, yes,
5: night.
25: Good night. All right, good luck.
5: Hey! Hey! Your name's Sims.
28: Sorry, can't stop. 47.
5: Yes, you can.
28: Hey, let go. I can't stop.
5: Where's Sean?
28: Look, I don't know what you're talking about. Now let go, or I'll pull you in, clothes and all.
5: Please yourself, mate. I'll fast swim.
28: Look, let go. I've got to keep going.
5: My brother, Sean. He's in your class. Where is he?
28: Are you Alan?
5: Yeah.
28: Look, I've no idea where Sean is. Didn't he come home from school?
5: He's supposed to be here, swimming with you.
28: I haven't a clue what you're talking about. Look, you better get off the pool side. Go on, I'll see you in the changing room.
5: Where's my brother?
28: Let go of my arm and move. I've just swum 47 lengths for nothing. I'm not in the mood for an argument. No, it's all right, Tom. I've blown it anyway. It's too late to start the swim again.
29: Sure.
28: Yes, I'll sort this out now. You can leave it to me.
29: Okay.
28: Thanks. Right. Now, you sit down on that bench there.
5: What's that geezer want to stick his nose...
28: Sit down!
5: That geezer is the manager.
0: It's only because he knows me that he hasn't called the police. So sit down and shut up.
1: All right.
0: Freezing here. Where's my towel? All right. Oh, God, that's better. Right, so let me get this straight. Sean did come home from school, but there was nobody in.
1: Mum's told him that when there's nobody indoors, he has to stay put and watch telly till she gets back. Right. Otherwise, there's going to be big trouble for everybody.
0: But he didn't stay put.
1: No.
0: Where on earth did you get the idea he was here with me?
1: It's what he said on this note. He's here, look. It's on this printed paper about your swimming. Mm. At 6 p.m. on Friday evening, Mr. Sims will start his 5,000 metres non-stop swim form. Right?
0: Yes.
1: And he's drawn an arrow, look. And he's written on the back, look. Gone to swim.
0: Right. Well, I have no idea where Sean is. I certainly haven't seen him. Have you looked in the seating area?
1: He'll be hiding. He's always hiding. He'll get a bloody good hiding when I find him.
0: Not a good idea.
1: Thing is, yes, his dad's coming round, see? 8 o'clock. That's about half an hour. You ever seen a Benivia gear and Sean's messing it all up?
2: Dad's coming. See us? Why didn't you tell me? You never tell me anything.
1: Oh, you stupid little punk. Come here.
0: Come on, steady.
1: I told you he was here.
2: Why didn't you tell me Dad was coming?
1: Because I didn't know, did I? There's a masterman trunk, so what are you doing wearing my gear?
2: I haven't got any. You never wear them.
1: Anyway, just get your clothes on.
2: Why should I?
1: I told you, Dad's coming.
2: No, he's not. He won't turn up. He never does.
1: He's coming in half an hour. Just get your clothes on. You're spoiling everything.
2: Get off me.
0: Steady, Alan.
1: I don't know what you're doing here anyway. What are you doing here?
2: I'm with Mr. Sims.
0: No, you're not, Sean. Now, you know that's not true.
2: Well, I was sort of with you. I mean, I knew you were here. Anyway, I came to swim.
1: Swim? Don't be stupid. You can't swim.
2: I can.
1: You can't.
2: I can. I've been watching.
1: No, just get your bloody clothes on.
2: Get off.
1: Come here.
2: Get off me.
1: You wait till I get my hands on you.
2: Get off. Get away from me. You can't catch me.
0: Sean, come back here. Stop running on there.
1: What, you bloody at it now?
0: Did you hear me, Sean? Sean!
1: Mr. Sims, he's jumped.
0: Hell!
1: Mr. Sims!
0: Hang on, I'm coming!
1: I never touched him, Mr. Sims, honest. Quick, Mr. Sims, he's jumped in the deep end.
22: Come in, Miss Lewis, come in.
3: It's like the first day that we're just sailors out there.
22: I must say, it's all going very well.
3: Yeah, well, I've got another £30 to put in the pot.
22: Oh, good.
3: Oh, and here's £4.50 from Mrs. Rudd. Her folk music has an audience at last.
22: Oh, thank goodness for that. Right, well, that makes, that's £380.
3: Oh.
22: And if Sims has been able to collect his sponsorship money, we'll have hit our target for sure.
3: Oh, was he very disappointed?
22: Well, I suppose he must be. Last I saw him, he and Fred were struggling with a huge crate in the car park. That was first thing.
0: Oh, what are you two doing in here?
22: Taking a breather from that out there.
3: Your classroom was nearest. Oh, and congratulations on your life-saving last night. Heroic stuff.
0: Oh, there was nothing heroic about it. It was just a case of hauling Sean out of the water and trying to stop the pool manager bursting a blood vessel.
22: I hear Sean's prodigal father has turned up.
3: Really?
0: That's right. First time the family have seen him for a year. He was there when I took the two lads home.
22: What'd you make of him?
0: Oh, cheerful enough sort. Works as a crewman on a sailing ship. Totally irresponsible.
3: Do you think they were pleased to see him?
0: Oh, delighted. It was quite touching, really. Lots of hugs and presents, a few tears, till a blazing great row about money between the parents.
3: Oh, dear.
0: The boys were completely ignored. So was I, actually, so I made my excuses and left.
22: You know, Sean's mother brought him here with her this morning.
3: Oh, did she?
0: Yeah. Yeah, she came up and thanked me again. Apologised for the cancelled swim. It wasn't really necessary in the circumstances.
3: Well, she must have known you'd be disappointed.
0: Well, Mrs. Stone had thought I would probably raise about £75.
22: Mm. Yes, that's true.
0: She was wrong, of course.
3: Through no fault of yours. Quite the reverse.
0: Still, she was wrong. You see, I only managed to raise 65.
3: Oh, what?
0: Oh, it's true. Most of the sponsors gave me their money anyway.
3: I don't believe it.
0: Here it is.
22: Good Lord. Well done, Sims.
2: Mr. Sims, can you come and help Mr. Holliday quickly, please?
0: Why? What's happened?
2: Well, that crate you brought in, it's the contents. They're trying to push the lid off.
0: Ah, on my way.
22: Mr. Sims?
0: Yes?
22: What contents?
0: It's a Burmese python.
2: You mean a snake?
0: Yes, it's 15 foot long and weighs about 6 stone.
2: But goodness, what does it eat?
0: Don't ask.
22: Well, get a move on, Mr. Sims. Help Fred get the damn thing off the premises before it takes a fancy to one of our parents. Oh, I don't believe it.
4: Are you sure everybody's gone?
3: Yes, that's the lot. Have you got the final total?
4: Not yet. I'm hoping that the others will add something to the score.
3: It'll only be pennies now, as you think.
4: Even so. Ah, Mr. Sims. Any last-minute contributions?
6: What do you want, blood?
4: No, we'll let you off this time. by the way, Sean's mother was really singing your praises. You know, this little episode might just make her realise how Sean's been feeling.
6: Do you really believe that?
4: I'd like to. Anyway, well done. You miss one target, you hit another.
6: Well, let's hope so. Oh, snake's alive. Look who's here.
7: Less of that, Sims. It's been a trying morning.
3: Have you got rid of that reptile?
7: With difficulty.
3: Wasn't it a marvellous beast?
7: I still think you could have warned me how big that snake was, Mr. Reed. Oh, dear.
25: Do I detect this harmony between Monty Python and his glamorous assistant?
7: Long watch it.
3: Yes, watch it long.
25: Sorry. There's the last of the Aunt Sally's takings, Mr. Beeston. £4.30.
4: Oh, thanks.
27: Sorry I took so long. I was chatting to some of the parents by the gate. Now here's another 23p, a late offering from the music room.
25: 23p? Never mind, Mrs. Rudd. I think some people were put off by that chap snoring. Pity, because he was actually in tune.
27: Don't be so rude.
4: Right, everyone, now all is gathered in, I can announce the grand total. £491.03.
3: Oh, that is excellent. Very good result, though.
27: Never let it be said, however, that King Street does not hit its targets. Now, where is my purse?
4: No, Mrs. Rudd, you've already made a contribution. We all have.
27: Never mind that. Mr. Long, how many wet sponges would I get for £10?
25: What? I've shut up shop.
27: I know that you are as keen as everyone else that we should achieve our target of £500.
25: Well, yes, of course.
27: Mr. Beeson, here is a crisp new £10 note. Mr. Long, don your plastic mech, please. Oh. Come with me to the playground and present yourself as Aunt Sally.
25: All right. Form up the firing squad. Do I get a last request?
27: Of course.
25: Right. My request is that everybody joins me immediately after target practice in the pub round the corner.
3: You're on.
25: And please remember as you take aim that very shortly I shall be the nice man buying the large drinks.
7: Oh, I can't live on.
4: Right. Well, thanks to Mrs. Rudd, the grand total is now £501.03. Well done, everybody.
6: Can I talk and get my sports bag, Mr. Long? As well as that drink, I think you're going to need an extremely large towel.

You've been listening to King Street Junior, written by Paul Copley and starring Carl Howman as Philip Sims and James Grouse as Mr. Beeston, the head teacher. Marlene Sidaway featured as Miss Lewis, the deputy head, Margaret John as Mrs. Stone, the school secretary, Deirdre Costello as Mrs. Patterson, Vivian Martin as Mrs. Rudd, Paul Copley as Mr. Long, Tom Watson as Mr. Holliday, and Jacqueline Beattie as Miss Reed. Amita was played by Jodie Beth Mayer, Sean by Jamie Hall, and Alan by Matt Sargent. King Street Junior was created by Jim Eldridge and produced by John Fawcett Wilson.

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the Texaco Star Theater. The more than 45,000 Texaco dealers from coast to coast welcome you to an hour of mirth and melody with our star comedians, Fred Allen, Kenny Baker and Portland Hopper, the Texaco Roundtable, Win Murray and Al Goodman's orchestra. It's Texaco time.

0: Good evening, ladies and gentlemen. Once again, it is my pleasure
1: hurry up,
0: to introduce that happy harlequin,
1: let's go,
0: that tycoon of titillation,
1: that
0: magnificent merrymaker.
1: Come on, Jimmy, that's plenty.
0: All right, here he is, Fred Allen in person.
1: I took a big bow. I bought some new suspenders. I wanted to try them. Thank you, and good evening, ladies and gentlemen.
0: Say, Fred, what's the rush? I had a swell introduction.
1: Well, we can't waste any time tonight, Jimmy. We've got to get the program started before they change the wavelength on us again. We've got to keep...
0: What wavelength?
1: Well, don't you know that last Saturday, 802 radio stations in this country changed their wavelength?
0: Oh, no, I didn't know.
1: Well, a lot of people didn't know. Radio has been a composite mess, Jimmy. Wavelengths today are all mixed up. Why, the other night, Mr. Fadiman asked that other man, Mr. Oscar Levan, a question on information, please. You ought to starch yourself, I mean, because... A little starch in your bath water and you won't wobble so much up here at the microphone. But wavelengths are all mixed up. Mr. Fadiman asked Oscar Levant a question on information, please, and a hillbilly band on Major Bowes program answered that question. Why, one lady I know tuned in and got John Barrymore sitting in with the quiz kids.
0: No kidding.
1: Why, just before we went on the air tonight, a man rushed into the studio here yelling, "I'm the father of 19 children," unquote.
0: Who was it?
1: It was one man's family. They thought they were this program. So you see, Jimmy, we can't waste any more time. We have got to let people know that this is the Texaco Star Theater.
0: Well, how can we, Fred?
1: Well, all we have to do is turn to the latest news of the week. The Texaco News presents its highlight from the world of news. Chicago, Illinois. Judge Joseph Sabbath, who has spent 3 decades listening to divorce cases in the big cities of the world, singles out principal causes of marital strife. Judge Sabbath claims the chief causes of present-day divorce are...
2: Working wives.
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1: Tonight, Texaco News checks on Judge Sabbath's theory and invites a select group of marital malcontents to its microphone to check on outstanding causes of wedlock instability. Now, our first participant, a member of the Alimony Club for some months, is Mr. Fumfit Lint. What caused your divorce, Fumfit?
5: Well, the little woman and me was occupationally maladjusted.
1: Well, how do you mean?
5: I worked nights and she worked days. We never seen each other.
1: Oh, you work nights, you say?
5: Yeah, I'm a night watchman. I finish work at the break of day.
1: Well, what about your wife?
5: Well, the little woman was head stopper for the Western Union.
1: Head stopper?
5: Yeah, she puts the stops in day letters.
1: Oh.
5: You know, dear Joe, stop. Arrived safe, stop.
1: Oh, I
5: coming
1: see,
5: home,
1: yes.
5: Stop.
1: Don't overdo it. I got it the first time. And these day letters, you say, kept your wife busy all day.
5: Yeah, for 10 years, me and the little woman never seen each other.
1: And you were happily married all this time?
5: Oh, yeah. Every morning, she'd leave my breakfast and a love note in the sugar bowl.
1: A Billy Do in the sugar bowl,
5: yeah.
1: Huh?
5: There was always some baby talk, like, roses is red, violets is blue, sugar is sweet, whose baby is who?
1: Oh, how ucky-ducky.
5: Yeah, yeah. Every night when I went to work, I'd leave dinner all ready for her.
1: And you'd leave a note for your wife?
5: Yeah, I'd write, "Fish is in the oven. I got your Finn and Patty. Dessert is in the icebox. Love and kisses, Daddy."
1: And this went on for 10 years.
5: Oh, yeah, till that fatal morning.
1: And what happened?
5: I come home, there's no breakfast, just a note.
1: What did it say?
5: Roses is red, violets is blue, met full of brushmen, elope today. Woo!
1: Well, tell me, Fumfit, have you heard from your wife since?
5: Oh, yeah. She married the full of brush man.
1: She did, huh?
5: Yeah, she sent me a card from Mexico with one of the guy's samples.
1: And your marriage was broken up due to occupational maladjustment.
5: Yeah, he got my wife.
1: And you got the sample.
5: I got the brush.
1: And you're getting it again as we thank you, Comfort Lynn. Another husband who came to grief is Hawthorne Prone. What caused your trouble, Hawthorne?
6: A cracker box apartment.
1: You mean the apartment was small?
2: It was one room. The bed folded into the wall. When you pulled down the bed, the furniture sunk down into the floor.
1: In this one room? Well, what about bathing?
2: Oh, the bathtub was in four pieces. You could put it together as required.
1: Oh, fine.
2: Yeah, if you wanted a sink, you put two pieces of the bathtub together, catty corner, and somebody held it.
1: Well, that was the... Well, how did you get your water?
2: Oh, a hose hung outside the window. When you wanted water, you pulled in the hose. Only not when the bed was down.
1: No, well, no, that made it too crowded, naturally.
2: Yeah, it was the same with reading. You can only do it at certain times.
1: Could you read in bed?
2: How? When a bed come down, the light bulb went up into the ceiling.
1: Well, were you bothered by mice?
2: Mice used to come to the door and look in.
1: There was no room, naturally, for them. They... innocent bystanders, as it were. Well, how did you and your wife get along in a small apartment?
2: Well, we was hemmed in, but happy.
1: Good.
2: Then come the blow-off.
1: What brought that on?
2: The wife's family got dispossessed. The whole tribe moved in on I and the wife.
1: And you're all living in that one room?
2: Yeah, it's murder. The grandmother is sleeping in the hall. The mother having nightmares on a fire escape. The father standing in the corner snoring. Three kids hanging up in snoods on the back of the door.
1: Why, that's terrible. Why don't you put your foot down?
2: There's no room. I can't even get my leg up.
1: And your advice to newlywed husbands is?
2: If you want to be boss in your own home, don't never move in an old crackerbox apartment.
1: Good.
2: Live in a place where at least you got room to put your foot down.
1: Well, thank you, Hawthorne Tubbs. A gentleman who comes to us direct from a run of 27 weeks on the Goodwill Court. What is your name again, brother?
3: Lionel Standard.
1: Lion L?
3: Yeah, Lion like in front of the public library, L like what ain't on Sixth Avenue no more.
1: Oh, Lion L.
3: Standard, Lionel Standard.
1: Lionel Standard. I finally got it.
3: You want to run over it again?
1: No, thanks. I think I've got it all right now.
3: The way we was going, I thought one of us was subnormal.
1: Now, no bragging, please. Now, what about your marital experience, Lionel?
3: Well, it was a case of mutual frustration.
1: Mutual frustration?
3: Yeah.
1: What sort of a girl did you marry?
3: She was a school teacher. It gave her a complex.
1: It did? You mean that after you were married, your wife still acted like a school teacher?
3: Yeah, every night when I come home from work, I had to bring her an apple. One night I come home with elderberry wine on me, Brett.
1: What did she do?
3: She made me stay in and write Lionel as elderberry wine as Brett 200 times.
1: Well, is that what split you up?
3: That and gastronomic persecution.
1: That's what why you got a divorce.
3: Yeah, my grounds was nocturnal vitamin incompatibility.
1: Nocturnal vitamin incompatibility?
3: The wife kept eating in bed nights. I couldn't get no sleep.
1: Well, I don't see how.
3: Well, we lived on the first floor in the apartment house.
1: Yeah?
3: At night, we'd leave the window open.
1: The window up, I see.
3: My wife was starting eating sardines in bed.
1: Sardines?
3: Yeah, she liked herring, but she had a small mouth.
1: And you say she ate these sardines in bed?
3: Yeah. When she put out the light, the cats in the neighborhood would smell the sardines and start jumping in through the window.
1: Don't say.
3: Some nights there'd be 200 cats steeplechasing over their bed.
1: And you'd still be sleeping?
3: But not for long.
1: What would happen?
3: Well, from having seepage in me muffler all winter, I got chronic asthma.
1: This seepage in your muffler brought on this chronic asthma, huh?
3: I'd whistle in me sleep.
1: You'd whistle?
3: Yeah, it wasn't bad enough with the cat. When I whistled, every dog on the block came jumping in.
1: And when the cats and dogs got together...
3: That's all, brother.
1: You, you went to court?
3: I got a divorce and hydrophobia.
1: And your advice to fellows contemplating marriage is...
3: Men, marriage is a mirage. When you get up close, there's nothing to it.
1: Well, thank you. And now, ladies and gentlemen, Kenny Baker brings our anti-marital fiesta to an arbitrary close by singing a love song, The Night We Met in Honolulu.

0: And now, a gentleman we had left over on last week's roundup of spring poets, that little-known versifier and man about Rondelay, Mr. Orestes Flicker. What was the title of the poem you missed out on last week, Orestes?
1: Somebody Tell Me.
0: Somebody Tell Me. You're going to recite it tonight. Somebody Tell Me by Orestes Flicker. Go right ahead, Orestes.
1: I'm an expert on quizzes. I often win prizes. Because I am smarter than most other guys is. Why, Franklin P. Adams calls me on the phone when stuck with a sticker he can't swing alone. But one question stumps me. I fluff with a thud when anyone asks me just what is a dud.
0: Well, thank you very
1: much. Yes, what is a dud? Will someone explain what is a dud? Is it fancy or plain? What is a dud? Well, does it swim in the sea? What is a dud? Is it you? Is it me?
0: Now, just wait a minute. You'll have every horse in the neighborhood standing. Orestes, if you'll give Jimmy Wallington a chance to get a word in edgewise here, he'll be glad to explain in detail. Jimmy, just what is a dud?
2: Why, the flat, dull sound of the word dud itself tells you what it means. Something worthless, useless, dud, D-U-D. And gasoline duds are the sluggish, slow-action elements in gasoline. The ones that fail to take the spark, waste fuel, steal power from under your very foot. 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

0: That was Andalusia, played by Al Goodman and his pari-mutuel pipers. And now, Mr. Goodman.
1: Yes, Mr. Allen.
0: What is that thing you were waving at the orchestra? I mean, you've been using all night. That thing you're waving at the orchestra.
1: Oh, this. This is my new baton. It's termite-proof.
0: Well, why a termite-proof baton?
1: Why, he is asking.
0: Yes, right.
1: With a wooden baton, termites are making a snack bar. This baton is metal. A termite biting this is bending the bridgework.
0: Well, you have got something there, Maestro, and it isn't a termite-proof baton.
1: No?
0: This thing is nothing but an ordinary umbrella rib.
1: But Kenny Baker is selling it to me for a baton.
0: Mr. Goodman, yesterday was April Fool's Day. Kenny gave you the Cornish hug, as the saying goes. You were a fall guy.
1: Goodman, a fall guy, and in spring yet.
0: Goodman is an all-out fall guy in any season. Oh, hello, Portland.
2: Hello, Mr. Allen.
0: Oh, now, wait a minute, Portland. Stop it. What are you doing? Stop walking around in circles.
2: Well, I'm looking for gold.
0: What gold? You won't see any gold in here unless Mr. Goodman yawns again. Unless the dentist took that bridge back, I don't know. Now, look,
2: there may be gold here. This divining rod can tell.
0: That thing you are holding is a divining rod?
1: This is another termite-proof baton.
0: Quiet, please, Maestro. Portland, what you have there is an umbrella rib. And Kenny Baker sold it to you yesterday, am I right?
2: Yes, sir.
0: Yesterday was April Fool's Day, Portland. Kenny played a little joke on you and the Maestro. You see, there's no harm done. It's all good, clean, innocent fun.
2: But I paid Kenny $3 for this rusty old umbrella rib.
1: Foxy Goodman only paid $2. You should have dickered.
0: You should both learn to suspect everybody on April Fool's Day. I certainly don't blame Kenny for duping you.
3: Hi, folks. Anybody want to buy some fishing rods for guppy fishing?
0: For guppy fishing? Put away those umbrella ribs, Kenny. April Fool's Day is over.
3: Oh, you're hep, huh?
0: Yes, I am hep, Kenny. Some April fooling, I'll say, when you sold Mr. Goodman an umbrella rib for a termite-proof baton.
3: Oh, killer, huh?
0: And you stuck Portland with another rib for a divining rod?
3: Well, wait till the night. If it rains, you're really going to see a gang.
0: You slay me, Kenny. What's going to happen tonight if it rains?
3: Well, those umbrella ribs.
0: Yeah?
3: I took them out of your umbrella.
0: Now, just a minute, Kenny Baker. Fun is fun, but tearing ribs out of people's umbrellas isn't funny.
3: But F.A.,
0: it was... Kenny, you take those umbrella ribs, that divining rod and that baton there, you take them all, get them together, and put them right back in my umbrella.
3: Okay, okay.
0: How do you like that kid? A part-time vandal yet. Destroying public property.
2: Oh, be a sport, Mr. Allen.
1: Now the hole is in the other stocking. He who is laughing last is Goodman. Ha ha.
0: Better you should know when to wait. He who is laughing should know when to wait for a laugh. I mean, that would be the thing. Well, quiet the both of you. I'm here to tell the two of you, now that you're here, that boy needs a lesson. Kenny Baker, I'll show him what it feels like to be made a fool of.
2: What are you going to do, Mr. Allen?
0: I am going to make Kenny look sillier than the end girl in a daisy chain. If that's possible, I'm going to have a go at it. Sound man.
4: Yeah, Mr. Allen.
0: Now, look, Sam, you're not doing anything. When Kenny Baker comes back, I want you to go outside and call him on the telephone here in the studio.
4: Yes, sir.
0: Tell him that you are the Pot of Gold program and that he has just won $1,000. You understand?
4: Yeah, Mr. Allen. I'm the phone baker, and tell him he won the Pot of Gold.
0: Right. Now, hurry up.
2: Gosh, isn't that going to be a dirty trick on Kenny, Mr. Allen? After all, he's one of the gang.
0: One of the gang. I'll show you just how loyal that little scamp is. Now, quiet, he's coming back.
3: Mr. Allen.
0: Yes, Kenny?
3: Your umbrella's okay now.
0: Well, all right then, Kenny. We'll just let bygones be bygones. April Fool's Day is over. Let's have no more practical jokes, all. I bear you no malice, lad.
1: He should live so long.
0: Maestro, please. Now, say, Kenny, it just occurred to me, while you were out, an interesting community problem came up.
3: What problem?
0: Well, now, as you know, we all use the telephone here, yeah. And we all chip in every month and pay the phone bill, am I right?
3: Yes, F.A.
0: Well, now, suppose this phone number here won a prize.
3: What price?
0: Well, let's say the pot of gold happened to call this number. Now, if we won, we should divide up the money evenly, don't you think?
2: Why, Mr. Allen.
0: Quiet, Portland. Well, Kenny, what do you think?
3: Since we all pay the phone bill, if the pot of gold calls, we should all share and share alike.
0: That's the spirit, Kenny. Well, I wonder who that is ringing. Will you answer it, Kenny?
3: Oh, my feet hurt. You answer it, Porty.
2: All right.
0: You stay where you are, Portland. Why don't you answer it, Kenny?
1: Why don't you answer it, Mr. Allen? You get all the answers on the program.
0: No sarcasm, Maestro. Always making an issue of everything. Now answer the phone, Kenny. You're the youngest.
3: Oh, all right. Hello? What? What? Who won what? I won... yes, this is the number. Mm-hmm. Yeah. Okay, just send it up to my house. Well, I guess I'll run across the street for a cherry Coke until my next number. So long,
0: Kenny. Now, wait a minute, Kenny. Who was that on the phone?
3: Oh, nobody. By the way, F.A., I was thinking, well, since I do most of the phoning around here, I ought to pay the whole phone bill. That'll make it my phone, won't it?
0: Why, yes, it will, Kenny. What's on your mind?
3: Well, if everybody calls the number from a contest or something, that would mean me.
0: Yes, it would mean you. And incidentally, the cost of the phone bill is $5.
3: Okay, here you are, Mr. Allen.
0: Thank you, all right.
3: Well, I guess I'll be running along now.
0: No, you don't, you baby face. You're not rooking us, shopper.
3: Rooking? I don't know what you mean, F.A.
0: Oh, quit kidding, Junior. We know you won something on the phone. We heard you.
3: Oh, it's too late now. We made a deal.
2: Kenny, I'm ashamed of you.
1: In humanity and also Kenny, I, Goodman, am losing faith.
3: All right, suppose I did win something.
0: You haven't won anything, Kenny. That phone call you just answered was a phony.
3: But gosh, the man said on the phone...
0: I know what the man said. The man said you won the pot of gold. Now, I'll show you exactly what happened. Sound man.
5: Yeah, Mr. Allen.
0: Sam, explain to Mr. Baker here about that practical joke we arranged. You know, about the phone call.
5: Oh, I haven't made that call yet, Mr. Allen. The line was busy.
0: You didn't make the call?
2: You didn't make the...
5: You didn't make... I didn't make the call. But why is everybody looking at me? I didn't do nothing. The line was busy, so help me. I tried, but the line was busy. Everybody's looking at me.
0: Stop crying.
2: But, Mr. Allen, that phone call.
0: I know. Quiet.
5: It was the real thing.
0: Don't explain it. Quiet.
3: What's everybody so excited about?
0: Who's excited?
3: You are.
0: Nobody's excited, Kenneth boy. Now look, Kenny, old man. I'll tell you what I'll do. You have learned your lesson, son. Why should it cost you money? I've got to do this. I'll pay the phone bill. Let the phone be in my name. Who cares? Here's your $5 back.
3: Oh, gee, F.A.
0: And here's another $5 for being such a good sport.
3: Oh, you're a prince, F.A.
0: And now that it's my phone, it might interest you to know... That phone call you just got from the pot of gold was supposed to be a phony, but through some strange coincidence that could only happen in radio, it turned out to be the real thing.
3: But, Mr. Allen...
0: Now, Kenny, it's too late. It's my phone and my $1,000. Not that the money means anything. I'll probably throw it away in some bingo den tonight. But you have learned a lesson. That is the main thing. And as a byproduct of your education, I seem to have won the pot of gold.
3: But, F.A., that wasn't the pot of gold.
0: What? Well, I heard you say you won. It was a radio telephone contest, wasn't it?
3: Yes. It was some aluminum company program. They called and said this number won.
0: Well, it's just like the pot of gold, isn't it?
3: Yes, only they call it the pot of pots program. They just give you the pot.
0: Well... Well, we're right back to where we started. Ladies and gentlemen, I would like to have you meet a young lady who was with us all last season, and tonight is right back where she started, Miss Wynne Murray.
6: Thank
2: Thank you.
0: Well, Winnie, it's nice to have you back on the program again.
2: Thank you, Mr. Allen.
0: When I knew that you were going to join us tonight, I said to myself, the minute Win Murray comes to the microphone, I am going to ask her a question. Well, now you're here, and I have my question ready. Will you answer truthfully?
2: That all depends, Mr. Allen. What is your question?
0: What are you going to sing?
2: With a twist of the wrist.
0: That's all I wanted to know. Maestro?
6: With the twist of the wrist, with your lips that insist, with that...

0: That was very nice.
1: Is that you, Jimmy? Stop making that noise.
2: Noise, Fred? I'm just practicing my scale.
1: Well, you sounded as though you had your lip caught in a door, Jimmy.
2: That's a fine thing to say after all the years I've spent studying voice. Say, you ought to hear me do the sextet from Lucia.
1: Alone?
2: Yeah, and the anvil chorus from Il Trovatore. And the refrain from smoking.
1: Now, wait a minute. The refrain from smoking. I've never heard of that.
2: You haven't?
1: No, I haven't.
2: Oh, it's a beautiful thing.
1: Well,
2: I'll sing it for you.
1: No, me or you either. Neither of you. We don't want you to sing it. Now, just give us the lyrics without the music.
2: Well, okay, Fred.
1: How does it go?
2: Thanks.
1: Oh, wait a minute. Was I supposed to say that? Now, wait, let's make sure. Yes, I was supposed to say, how does it go? It's right here. Well,
2: now that we're all even, I'll tell you.
1: Yes, how does it go?
2: Thank you. When you see smoke coming from the exhaust pipe of the car ahead, you're not likely to pull up alongside and say, refrain from smoking.
1: No.
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0: That was a small helping of Let's Dream This One Out, contributed by our musical somnambulist, Maestro Goodman. And now our Texaco Roundtable, ladies and gentlemen. This is the only discussion group in radio that concentrates on trivia. Now, our three guests have been drafted for their unrehearsed participation, and Portland opens the meeting first by calling the roll.
1: Yes, Mr. Joseph Costa from Rockville Center, Long Island.
0: Well, good evening, Mr. Costa.
2: Good evening, Fred. How are you?
0: I was going to ask you that. That would take 3 or 4 hours to explain, Mr. Costa, my condition at the moment. But thank you for having brought it up. I was going to ask you, if you have no objections, to tell us what your business or profession is. Do you mind?
2: I'm a press photographer, Fred, employed by the New York Daily News. But I also have another job at the present time.
0: You have two jobs?
2: Yes, I have.
0: Well, how do you account for that? What is your other job?
2: Well,
0: wait, I should ask you first, because maybe the other job is more important than the one you're going to explain, and then I'd be in a fine mess here.
2: Well, as vice president of the Press Photographers Association of New York...
0: Really?
2: I've been busy staging the biggest show in New York.
0: Oh, wait a minute.
2: Outside of yours.
0: Oh, outside of our show. Well, what is this other show you're staging that's not quite as big as ours?
2: Fred?
0: I hope for your sake it's bigger.
2: Fred, this is...
0: wait a minute. Who is he? That's the fellow.
2: He's one of my stooges, Fred.
0: Oh, you have your own photographer with you, huh?
2: Yes, sir.
0: Well, I didn't know. Whose picture are you taking, son? Oh, everyone. Well, all right. As long as it's a community affair, go right ahead. Well, what did you say,
2: Well, Fred, as vice president of the Press Photographers Association of New York...
0: Oh, don't go through that again. Where is that? You're collecting pictures now. Where?
2: This is the 6th annual exhibition of the...
0: Where is the exhibition?
2: At the Museum of Science and Industry in Rockefeller Center.
0: Oh, down in the cellar there, huh?
2: That's right, on the first floor, Fred.
0: On the first floor, the Museum of Science. And you know, that's a wonderful building, the Rockefeller Center. You know, there are people who have been down there since the building opened who are entirely cut off from the outside world. Down in the basement of the Rockefeller Center building. People haven't been out for 6 or 7 years. These people down there think that when they die, they go to the Rainbow Room. Mr. Costa, I'm sorry I butted in when you were explaining about your picture exposition there, but I'll make it up to you later. Thanks.
2: Thank you, Fred.
0: And now, Portland.
1: Miss Vera.
0: I have to tell you, you know that
1: Miss Vera Adrian from New York City.
0: Good evening.
3: Good evening.
0: Adrian. I was laughing that I'm something I'm going to say next week, I hope. But may I ask, do you work here in New York? Are you in business? Or?
3: Yes, I have my own business in which I design for individuals.
0: Oh,
3: and
0: you
3: then
0: work...
3: through wholesale for an average woman of
0: what
3: America.
0: What is it you... Wait a minute. What is it you design?
3: Clothes.
0: Oh, you're a clothes designer.
3: Yes.
0: For individuals and for wholesale houses.
3: Yes.
0: You do, really?
3: Yes.
0: Do you design garments for debutantes and glamour girls?
3: Yes, indeed.
0: That sort
3: of... Josephine Johnson wears quite a few of my clothes.
0: Oh, she does, really? And these it must be nice to be in a business where you know you're going to have something on a glamour girl in years to come. Tell me, how do you design? I can understand designing a dress for one person, but how would you design a dress for the wholesale houses, for mass appeal?
3: Well, we have an idea. Every designer has an idea of an average woman. She's about 5'16".
0: Yeah.
3: She's about 135 pounds.
0: Yeah.
3: She's about 5 feet, 5½.
0: But
3: sort of a dirty blonde.
0: Sort of a dirty blonde, the average woman. You'll get murdered on the way home. Woman is a dirty blonde. How do you like that? But you don't have a composite girl. I mean, you have all her measurements, but you can't tell her taste, what the average woman's taste
3: might
0: be.
3: Oh, yes, after you work for a few years, I mean, you know.
0: You can outguess the average woman.
3: Yeah, yeah.
0: Well, there aren't many people doing it, I mean, if it's any news to you. But I tell you, do these glamour girls come to your...
3: yes.
0: Don't you feel guilty in a business like that?
3: No, indeed not. It's
0: you don't
3: wonderful
0: really?
3: Because you see something coming out, it looks so exquisite. That
0: I mean, after you've designed the dress, huh?
3: Yeah.
0: But I mean, after all, now, you, a dress designer, a hairstylist, beauticians, and that, you're all in a great conspiracy. Don't you know, you make a woman look beautiful, and then 4 or 5 months later,